0: Hello, you're watching Sky News. I'm Nick Qureshi. Here are the headlines. A royal reunion in doubt. Prince Harry won't be joined in London by Meghan and their children next week due to security concerns. Huge crowds gather in Tehran for a seven-day funeral for the supreme leader killed in US-Israeli strikes in February. The parents of a three-year-old boy seriously injured by a crocodile reveal he's undergone five operations and faces further treatment. England's showdown with Mexico will go ahead at 1 a.m. Monday morning after suggestions it could be moved due to stormy weather. Plus fireworks, flyovers and Donald Trump. The president kicked off a weekend of celebrations marking 250 years of U.S. independence. Hello, very good morning. Nice to have your company here on Sky News on what is now Sunday. Prince Harry's wish for his father and children to see each other next week is in doubt after it was revealed the Duchess of Sussex, as well as Archie and Lilibet, won't be joining him in London. Sky News understands the decision is down to concerns from the Duke's security team. Harry has had a long-running dispute with the Home Office over whether he and his family should have police protection when they visit the UK. Sky's Molly Malone reports.
1: The last time Harry and Meghan were in the UK together with their two children was during the late Queen's Jubilee celebrations in 2022. Since then, rows about his family's security have continued to dominate. And now the news that Meghan, Archie and Lilibet won't join him on his trip to London amid concerns about their safety.
2: Because he isn't a working role, so he's not in the public, in a working environment, they decided that it doesn't meet the criteria or the risk to receive police protection. You cannot just go to the Home Office or police and say, I've got thousands of pounds, I want police protection. It doesn't work like that. You cannot buy it as a private individual.
3: This was a trip that was talked about as a big reunion, the first time that the King would see two of his grandchildren in over 4 years. But now we understand that Meghan, Lilibet and Archie won't be joining Harry on his trip to London, a decision driven by concerns from the Duke's security team.
1: Harry's coming to the UK on a trip to mark the one-year countdown to the Invictus Games in Birmingham. But he's set to spend time in London too, with an expected ruling on his legal action against the publisher of the Mail newspaper.
4: Good morning, Harry.
1: Having stopped being a working royal in 2020, he's since lost a legal battle with the government, with his security downgraded, while a review looking at the latest risks and threats facing his family has been delayed, amid reports that his request for police protection for this trip were denied.
5: I'm confused by the lack of security. I don't understand why we can't offer that kind of protection to the son of the king and to the grandchildren of the king, a man who fought for his country and by his own reckoning killed 25 Taliban fighters. I don't understand why for a matter of 4 or 5 days we can't offer them protection that was offered to Taylor Swift, for example, when she came over to do a concert and there'd been threats against her life. So I'm kind of with Harry on this.
1: What's not clear is whether Meghan and the children will join him at any point in this trip, perhaps in other parts of the UK, or even stay at a royal residence outside of London. What is clear is that there's little sign of this protracted battle over his protection slowing or stopping anytime soon. Molly Malone, Sky News at Buckingham Palace.
0: Huge crowds have gathered in Iran for the funeral of the country's late supreme leader. Ayatollah Ali Khamenei was killed in a US-Israeli airstrike in February. He'd been in power for nearly 37 years. Iran has warned of harsh retaliation if it's attacked during the commemorations, which are expected to last for almost a week. Our international affairs editor Dominic Waghorn reports now from Tehran.
6: Revenge, revenge, death or revenge, they chant. In the baking heat, here to honour Ayatollah Ali Khamenei. They came in their thousands. Above them, the coffins of the supreme leader and his family members killed by US-Israeli bombardment on the first day of the war. Mourners arriving from across Iran to pay their respects and vow vengeance on their enemies.
4: God willing, they will receive the punishment for what they did in this world and will make them feel a humiliation that is unprecedented in history.
7: The world has no place for these Epstein followers, and the people of the world are finding out more and more what is the best.

0: funeral ceremonies in at least 5 cities in Iran and Iraq. An outpouring of grief on a scale we haven't seen here in decades. Some of it ritualistic, some more personal.
1: Bidding farewell is very difficult. I cannot explain my emotions.
0: Ali Khamenei was the only leader many Iranians ever knew, and his rule has defined this country for more than 3 decades.
2: These are the faithful out in force to honour the memory of their leader that they say was martyred at the start of an illegal 4-month war. Their government hopes it sends a message of unity and defiance to its enemies as this war remains far from resolved.
0: They may have waited for an end in fighting to bury their fallen leader, but there is a strong sense here of unfinished business.
3: We are sad and it's a great sorrow, but our message to America is you can't do a damn thing. What do you think you've achieved by killing our leader? Our leader has grown young.
0: Many, though, may not join the mourners in this deeply divided country. Elsewhere on the streets of Tehran, people critical of Khamenei told us he should not be honoured, but wouldn't speak on camera. But in ceremonies and prayers across Iran, millions will be paying their respects to only the second supreme leader to be buried in almost 4 decades, whose death, his supporters believe, has only strengthened their country. Dominic Waghorn, Sky News, Tehran.
4: I want to take you to the United States, to Washington, D.C., specifically there. You can see some storm clouds building. Now, this is important because Donald Trump is due to give a speech in the next couple of hours commemorating America's 250th anniversary of independence on the 4th of July with a rally on the National Mall. Now, we do know that there's been severe heat in and around east of America, the east coast there. And we are told that there are some approaching severe storms. And this is why we've had a statement just in talking about evacuations and safety of guests, performers and staff. The top priority due to approaching severe storms, Freedom 250, United States Secret Service, U.S. Park Police, National Park Service, the Federal Emergency Management Agency, and all public safety partners are asking all guests to evacuate event grounds and seek temporary shelter in a nearby building. That's why you won't be able to see many people around there. There are a number of these buildings that are putting people up, including the Ronald Reagan Building, the U.S. Department of Commerce, Department of Education. The statement goes on. It's a joint statement from many emergency services and government agencies, styled Freedom 250. It says it's going to share updates on programming and doors reopening. Please stay close to official channels for updates. So this is in the vicinity of where Donald Trump is due to speak on the 4th of July, America's 250th anniversary of independence. He, in fact, the president, had referred earlier to, despite the heat, not as bad as predicted, the crowds in D.C. are incredible. Well, be that as it may, we are told that there are thunderstorms pending and on their way. That's why there have been some evacuations, as this Freedom 250 statement says. The safety of guests, performers and staff is our top priority. So we'll monitor the developments. So you see, in fact, how this impacts, if it does, Donald Trump's speech a little later. But now a number of evacuations urging people to get to safety with the threat of severe storms on their way, and on their way to Washington, D.C. very soon. Here, a 3-year-old boy who was seriously injured after being attacked in a crocodile enclosure at a zoo in Cambridgeshire has undergone 5 operations. His family have revealed they've been living at the hospital where he's being treated. Oliver Whitfield-Miocic has more.
5: The parents of this toddler revealing the extent of the injuries that he has faced, quite serious injuries, after he ended up inside that crocodile enclosure and then was attacked by one of those exotic animals.

0: They say that he has got quite severe injuries to his hands, to his wrists and to his arms. They're not too sure whether he's going to have any sense of feeling in them or whether the full range of motion will return to them. It was on the 18th of June at around 1:30 in the afternoon when that three-year-old ended up inside the crocodile enclosure. A 30-year-old man was arrested on suspicion of attempted murder, but he was then released on bail. It's understood that man has got learning difficulties and the police decided that he was not fit to face questioning. But over the past few days, we've heard from Johnson Zoo in Cambridgeshire. They have told us, or at least put out a statement saying how proud they were of their staff for the quick intervention that they did. The co-owner of the zoo is understood to have jumped into the pen to try to get this boy out. He was then treated within a few minutes of that first emergency radio alert going out. And then, of course, the ambulance arrived and the air ambulance too to evacuate this boy to Addenbrookes Hospital, which is also in Cambridgeshire. In an update shared on the fundraising page, the boy's parents have now said, "We've been living at the hospital for 2 weeks and our son has undergone 5 surgeries. At this moment in time, we know that our son is to undergo at least 2 more surgeries." It goes on to say, "His rehabilitation journey is uncertain, but we know that it won't be a short process." Now, so far, the money, which has tipped over past £44,000, will be used to not only take care of the child and his needs, but also the parents who are no longer able to fulfil their work commitments. They haven't to take out time to go and take care of their son inside the hospital. They've also got their mortgage to pay for, of course, and a newborn baby. And they say that any of the money that is left over will be donated to charitable causes.
1: England's World Cup match against Mexico is going to be played at 1 a.m. tomorrow morning, UK time, despite FIFA holding discussions about bringing it forward because of more storms forecast. The team has arrived in Mexico City ahead of the game, and our sports correspondent Rob Harris can tell us more.
2: Well, the weather is pretty mild. It's not absolutely scorching hot by the standards it could be. No signs of thunderstorms, but that is the concern tomorrow. And while many will be staying up or getting up for the 1 a.m. kickoff back in England, there will be a potential delay if there are thunderstorms in the area, because there has to be a 30-minute clear window of lightning strikes to be able to play this game. During the week, Mexico's last game, the round of 32, it was delayed by an hour, the kickoff. But ultimately, FIFA having sought a delay, bringing the kickoff forward, they could not get an agreement across the board. Another reason to bring the kickoff forward, security concerns, because after Mexico's victory over Ecuador, there were huge numbers here in the centre of Mexico City, and in those crowds, it did lead to 4 deaths. They are still being investigated. So there's now a big security operation in place here in the centre, preparing for tomorrow. They are going to limit the numbers of fans who can gather here in the main reformer area to 25,000 people. They're going to double the number of police officers to 6,000 here. You can see some of the barricades up already. They're helping to protect the area. And around the Azteca Stadium itself, there's going to be 7,500 police officers. So many Mexicans will be determined to be in the area, to be at the game, even if they couldn't get one of the 80-odd thousand tickets, because Mexico are trying to reach the quarterfinals of the World Cup for the first time since 1986, when they last hosted the tournament. But for England, it's not just the crowd and that fierce atmosphere they're going to have to confront, but also the climatic conditions here and the fact we are 2,200 metres plus above sea level, and dealing with that altitude is going to be quite challenging, something they'll be experiencing in training today, and they won't cope according to the sports science expert I've been speaking to. You can feel quite heavy in the head here given the altitude. I certainly felt that a few weeks ago when I was here for Mexico's opening game, when they began the World Cup by beating South Africa. Now, England's main concerns are actually about the injuries, particularly in defence, whether Reece James will be fit. Maybe that's unlikely. There's been a real depletion in terms of the defensive options for Thomas Tuchel. But they will be on a high after the eventual comeback against DR Congo the other day, having been so close to going out of this tournament, staying in it thanks to Harry Kane's double. And now we've got many England fans who perhaps were starting to head home, instead have made their way from Atlanta to get here to Mexico City for a huge match, which for many is bringing back memories of the Hand of God game in 1986 at that World Cup, when it's Diego Maradona's hand that helped Argentina win. Of course, we have VAR now, but they're going to come up against a host nation that will be determined to get through. We have actually lost one of the hosts today, with co-host Canada going out, losing to Morocco.
1: Young people in black and racial minority groups say they see more racist content on social media than ever before. And polarised political rhetoric, they say, is to blame. The findings come from exclusive new research by Sky News and Goldsmiths University. Sky's Kamali Melbourne has spoken to them.
3: Next thing you know, I could be getting DMs, these crazy things, like, I don't know, the N-word.
4: These young people see racist content every single day, and it hurts them. They say they're resilient, but worry their peers are being influenced by the hateful content they see in their feeds, fueled, in their opinion, by political rhetoric.
5: It, like, helps normalise it in real life.
6: So our research builds on a bigger study by Goldsmiths, which was funded by Meta, the owner of Instagram, Facebook and WhatsApp. Now, the sample size and data analysis are different, so it can't be directly compared, but there are significant updates. In 2025, 58% said they felt less safe offline due to what they saw online. Now, young people are dealing with AI-generated deep fakes, some of which show people of colour committing crimes. One participant in our study says it's propaganda that's spread out to create more negative stereotypes.
4: Students at Goldsmiths University told us how hyperreal AI-generated content, like this one, which has been verified by Sky News, affects them.
7: If you don't know how to understand the difference between real life and AI, you would think that it's happening in real life, so it creates a lot of fear.
6: That AI explosion is one of two major changes young people have perceived. The other is around political rhetoric. And for some, it has an impact on their real-life relationships. In 2025, 18% said that the impacts of racist content affected their friendships outside of their ethnic group. Now, they say, political language, particularly around migrants, has emboldened people to post more racist content, make racist comments and send direct messages. One young person told the researchers that now real people are being targeted and scapegoated.
8: So we got a group of young people together here in the Odd Library in West Norwood to get their thoughts and feelings of living online.
9: I think that what they're too scared to say in real life, they're not scared to say online.
10: Sometimes there's certain creators you can see, like, saying maybe the N-word or just rude words, and you can, in a funny way, go like, yeah, their heart's not really in it. Like, they don't really mean this. They're just doing this because they know it'll be clipped or they're going to get money like that.
6: So we asked social media platforms to respond, and those that did say they have robust systems in place. Meta says it removes any language that incites or facilitates serious violence and works with law enforcement when there's a genuine risk of physical harm. Despite the government promising a ban on social media for under-16s, for our young people, the damage is done.
1: All right, let me take you back to the United States, and what you're looking at there is an evacuation notice. This is all because of something that's happened in the last few minutes. Donald Trump's plans to commemorate America's 250th anniversary of independence with a rally on the National Mall have been hampered by impending severe storms. And there you can see it's an evacuation notice. Remaining flyovers cancelled. Please depart the event site. Now, organisers, Freedom 250, have said this, this evacuation order urging people to leave. In a statement, they say because of these impending severe storms. We know much of America is in the grip of severe and even hot weather, a heat wave in many parts. They're telling people to go to various locations, including the Department of Commerce, Department of Education, and even the Ronald Reagan building. So Donald Trump was supposed to speak very shortly in the next couple of hours. In fact, we still don't know whether that is going ahead, but certainly people are being told for now to leave the area. You're watching Sky News. Do stay with us. Coming up in a few minutes, we'll have highlights from Yalda Hakim's special programme, Inside Cuba.
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1: Come.

0: Hello and welcome to a special edition of the World Highlights from Cuba, a country which since 1959 has stood as an island of defiance against the power of the United States. But as we've seen here, that defiance is now threadbare. Cubans are suffering most as their leaders fight to resist a crushing blockade imposed by Donald Trump. I spoke exclusively to the Cuban president, Miguel Díaz-Canel, in Havana, his first interview with a British broadcaster since entering power. I began by asking him about the decay visible everywhere in his country. I have been, Mr. President, in Havana for the last few days. I've seen the impact of the blockade on your country, the fuel shortages, the hospitals that are struggling. We've seen piles of rubbish throughout the city. It's been incredibly difficult to see how difficult the suffering of the people here has been. And I appreciate that you will say that the bulk of this is because of the blockade. But people that I've been speaking to have also been saying it's not entirely Washington's fault, that it's also your fault. What responsibility do you take for the suffering of your people?
1: We've always recognized the mistakes we've made, and the revolution has constantly being self-critical, and as part of that criticism shared with the people, we've been overcoming problems. What happens is that we are going through a very exceptional situation. We've been under the blockade for 60 years. It is the longest-running blockade in the history of mankind, and it's not just any blockade. It is an economic, financial, commercial blockade, and now an energy blockade. And this blockade is not being imposed by any country. It is being imposed by the mightiest power in the world. And we recognize that we've made mistakes. For example, we were waiting for a better time in order to introduce a number of measures that could improve the economy. We were waiting.
0: And I've seen the 200
1: but
0: reforms.
1: Even like this, these measures are going to find a difficult time to be implemented because of the blockade, because there is not going to be more fuel because we're applying
0: well,
1: those measures. As long as there's a blockade, those things are going to be limited. If we are so incapable, why don't they lift the blockade, and let's see how the chips may fall. If we are that incapable, if we are that incompetent, if we are so unable to develop our country, don't blockade me. Why are you blocking me?
0: But are they supporting the Cuban economy now? Because I'm speaking to people who are saying their monthly salary is like $14 a month or $20 a month. You know, when you talk about the Cuban economy, it is crumbling.
1: We have inflation. There is an imbalance in terms of the purchasing power and the salaries because we're going through a crisis. We've been condemned to an economic crisis. They're trying to suffocate and stifle our economy.
0: You've acknowledged that it's not just the blockade. You have acknowledged this to your party. You have said that there are factors that are internal that are not linked to the blockade. What examples do you have?
1: The impact on everyday life by the blockade, because those mistakes that we have recognized and we have overcome at other times in our lives, and we've been able to achieve social achievements and that the United States don't have, the level of participation, the level in health care, the level of education and higher education that we have, the level of equality that we've been able to achieve. What happens is that this U.S. policy is criminal. We're talking about a genocidal policy.
0: So you don't take responsibility for the policies that have existed in this country for decades that have left you vulnerable so that when this sort of blockade, these sanctions are imposed, you have a system that hasn't allowed your market to open up.
1: Policies have been successful because if we've been able to survive in spite of the blockade, that's because our policies are effective. What happens is, why are they going to tell us that the aspiration should be the market? Who said that the market is going to ensure equality and social justice?
0: The U.S. President, Donald Trump, has been speaking in the last few hours, and he's been talking about Cuba. He says, after many, many decades, it's coming our way. He continues to talk about taking Cuba. He is continuing to make threats against your government. I just want you to react to his latest statements.
1: threats, the constant rhetoric of about an aggression against our country by the U.S. government, the almost daily expressions which are part of a strategy of a media-driven intoxication and psychological warfare in order to frighten our country and destabilize our society is an outrage and an affront to the dignity of our people. And they're also a flagrant violation of international law. We are a peaceful country. We are not a threat to anyone. We provide a lot of solidarity to the world. Therefore, Cuba is not a nation in conflict. We're not a colony. We're not going to give in our sovereignty or independence. These are principles that we must preserve and uphold. Therefore, we believe that there is an exaggeration. There are no moral or legal authority on any ruler from the United States in order to impose a policy that seeks to attack Cuba or take over Cuba.
0: But do you believe they are going to use force and an attack is imminent?
1: If there is an attack, the Cuban people will respond in unity, firmness, and in defense of our sovereignty. We don't want the war, but we're not afraid of it. And we are getting ready so that we're not surprised or defeated.
0: And we can talk about how you're getting ready in a moment, but we have seen a military buildup off your coast. When Donald Trump has threatened Venezuela, for example, he has acted. When he has threatened Iran, he has acted. I know you're saying that me asking whether an attack being imminent is hypothetical, but we've seen in the past when he has said something, he has done it. Are you taking what he is saying seriously when he says we can take Cuba?
1: We need to move away from confrontation for the sake of both our peoples. I think that the American people, for which we are respectful, and the Cuban people can have a wonderful relationship as very good neighbors because we're very close to each other. I, like many other million Cubans, are willing to give our lives for the revolution. And we are willing to fight to the very last drop of blood in order to defend our rights, our independence, our sovereignty, and our achievements.
0: Mr. President, I want to ask you about some reports that Amnesty International Human Rights Watch have done. They've said that dissent in Cuba is met with harassment, criminalization, violence, house arrest, and torture. Marco Rubio has made a point of this and says you repress anyone who dares to complain. I just want to ask you about several hundred political prisoners and activist journalists who remain in prison from the protest that took place a few years ago. There are those who have put banners up and have been arrested. I want to ask you about some of these specific cases and the human rights concerns in this country. So, for example, you know, I want to ask about Leonard Richard Gonzalez Alfonso. He's in prison. He's serving seven years for putting up a poster in the city. Why is he in prison?
1: You are in Cuba, and you can find other points of view. This is also something that has been very manipulated, and there is a narrative construct for many years against the revolution in order to discredit the Cuban Revolution. In Cuba, there are no political prisoners. In Cuba, the people who are serving prison terms are not serving those terms, not because they are in favor or not against the revolution, but they have committed offenses in our criminal code, in our civil code. But in Cuba, I can tell you that no one is in jail because their ideas are against the revolution, because we are fully aware that not all of the population is in favor of the revolution. But we do not allow that anyone, on the basis that they are against the revolution, commit acts of vandalism.
2: The top doctor in the NHS has warned misinformation online is becoming a real threat to public health. Health Service is now launching a TikTok channel to help combat it. Our health correspondent Ashish Joshi has the story.
3: Misinformation is spread on social media all the time. And Frankie Swords, or Professor Frankie Swords, is one of the NHS's top doctors. This is clearly a concern for the NHS and public health leaders around the world, because what is happening more and more frequently is when people have a question that they want answered about their health, one of the first sources of information they go to is social media. And what happens with social media, it's all unverified and it is not information that is evidence-based largely. So they don't go to NHS websites, they listen to health influencers. And this falls into two camps, really. There's the conspiracy theories that are fueled, which have led to this drop in vaccination rates, for example, with MMR. And I was talking to a health worker in the Midlands just yesterday. I'm covering a story on falling rates in MMR, the measles outbreaks, and why we're seeing fewer people or fewer parents take up the MMR vaccine. And she said, this health worker in the Midlands was telling me yesterday, she said, we have a huge problem with the amount of people who are influenced by what they see and read on social media. She said to me yesterday, this is a real battle. So it's a concern for all health workers that they are trying to battle this misinformation all the time. And now that the NHS's top doctor has come out and spoken about it, and what she's speaking ahead of the NHS's launch of its own TikTok channel. What it needs to do is be on those platforms and reach out to those people who are not going onto websites, who are not speaking to health leaders, who are not doing their evidence-based research. For whatever reason, mostly with younger adults. This is what Professor Frankie Fields had to say about this TikTok channel. She said, there's a lot of misinformation out there, and I worry that this is becoming a real threat to public health. People are more and more vulnerable to dangerous advice. Across the NHS, we're already seeing the impact of it, with people convinced that they have a specific condition and not wanting to use proven medical options or opting for unconventional or completely unproven miracle cures. There's a lot of people more interested in their health, which is great, but sometimes they're getting their health information from places where the NHS and other trusted sources don't usually provide it. And those sources can be highly unreliable, with unqualified people purporting to offer proven health advice. So this is the problem. There is the idea that there will be quick fixes to, say, if you have a mental health problem, or there will be miracle cures promoted, quack cures. Somebody will say, if you eat this or drink this, then this will be the benefit. And these are not evidence-based, and that's why there's a real danger. But there is now the NHS's own TikTok channel, and that will hope to counter the misinformation that's being spread online.
2: Ashish Joshi. Let's have a look at the weather.
4: I hope we haven't forgotten anything.
5: Travel insurance, I tick that box.
4: Yeah, but remember what you forgot last year.
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2: Temperatures are on the rise, with heatwave conditions being reached in the south early next week, but the north will be cooler and wetter for a time. That said, it will be central parts seeing a bit of rain at first today. Southern Britain can expect increasing amounts of sunshine through the morning, but southwest England will be slow to brighten. The south of Ireland will be largely fine too. Elsewhere, clouds will be quite extensive, bringing some rain mainly to southern and western Scotland and northern England by lunchtime. It will be warm in the sunshine, locally hot in the southeast, but cooler under the cloud. The afternoon looks sunny across much of the south, but Devon and Cornwall's north coast will be grey. Meanwhile, northern areas will stay cloudy, with rain pushing across more of Scotland. Tomorrow will bring more of the same. Southern parts dry and sunny, with a high of 31 Celsius possible in the southeast. Elsewhere, it will be rather cloudy again, with rain over Scotland heavy and prolonged in the north.
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2: Now, don't go away. Coming up on Sky News, we'll get another look at the morning's papers with our guests in the wrap

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1: Welcome back. Zoe and Henry's taking us through the papers still. And we are going to start off with the Sun. So FIFA's attempts to move the start time of England's game with Mexico before leaving it at 1 a.m. are covered on the front of the Sunday People. The Sunday Mirror says pubs across the country scrambled to change rotas after those plans were leaked about bringing the game forward to 7 p.m. UK time. Three Lions, did you get it, is the pun on the front of the Sun on Sunday, which carries a message from Harry Kane urging fans to cheer on the Three Lions into the early hours. The team will be supported by the Germans too, that's according to the Star. Germany's embassy in the UK says they're backing England boss Thomas Tuchel to bring it home. Off the rails is the Sunday Express headline, with the paper reporting on how HS2 bosses spent £77 million in 1 year on consultants. The Observer carries a picture of President Trump, along with the headline, The Gravy Train, reporting on how the Trump family have allegedly turned the presidency into a personal profit machine. The Mail on Sunday says middle-class homeowners will be hit with a mansion tax if plans being considered by incoming Labour leader Andy Burnham come to fruition. Meanwhile, a warning for Mr Burnham against a potential capital gains tax rise is on the front of the Sunday Telegraph. The Sunday Times claims Nigel Farage failed to disclose that a convicted criminal and crypto gambler funded his operation in the year before his election to Parliament. A spokesman for Mr Farage has called the story baseless and contrived. So let's start with the Sun, and that is Harry Kane wanting England fans to enjoy all-nighters and catch up on some sleep a little later on. Three Lions is the headline, The Sun, on Sunday, Henry.
2: Yeah, I mean, Harry's getting some serious love, which I think is well overdue. He didn't get it really from most fans, apart from the absolutely most passionate diehard England fans and Tottenham fans. Yes. But he's gone away. He's been phenomenal for Bayern Munich. And you know that line from the Bible, a prophet isn't known in his own
1: yes.
2: home. There we go. He was magnificent in the match the other day. He was absolutely phenomenal, because DR Congo really could have sent England to the most embarrassing return home since, what was it, 2016 in the European Championships and Iceland. Remember, only just 4 years ago, he missed that penalty against France in the quarterfinal in Qatar, and people were just writing him off. People were cussing him. But, I mean, he's 33 years old and he doesn't quite move as quickly as he used to. Well, he was never that fast anyway. But his eye for goal is truly rapier-like, and England are going to need him massively on Monday morning.
1: Yeah, even calls for him to be knighted before
2: it's a done
1: he
2: deal.
1: Even returns.
2: It's a done
1: now.
2: Deal. Oh, well, not before he returns, but well, he'll definitely become a knight. I think so.
3: Yeah, I mean, and it's, you know, I think whenever there is a big football tournament like the World Cup or the Euros, I think it really does bring the country together. And when you have an individual like that who, you know, he scores and it just brings the game back from the brink, it brings everyone together. You can see everyone cheering, everyone saying this is a proud example of our nation. I think it's great. And I think it's, you know, if we can credit him in that way, I think it's fantastic. As Henry said, it's probably a done deal. I mean, he brings people so much joy at a time where we're quite divided as a nation.
1: Yeah. Some controversy before the match against Mexico, though. The Mirror looking at the U-turn with FIFA over the start time and some landlords not very happy that they change rotas, and then they had to change them back again.
2: Well, I mean, you wonder just how much consultation there was between, FIFA and the English FA and the Mexican FA before that story got leaked, or before somebody felt they were authorised to tell whoever it was who then put it out, and everybody went crazy over it. And I have to admit, from a selfish point of view, I think Zoe and I, we probably can agree that 7 p.m. on Sunday is far more clement than 1 o'clock in the morning on Monday. Mm. But we are now as we were. Yeah. The police are not happy about it.
1: No.
2: But I think when it comes to the players, they will need more time. It'll give them an extra 6 hours because they won't have spent much time in Mexico City. Mm. And all those fans who would be coming in from Atlanta, some 8,000, we're told, some of them might even have started changing their flights, et cetera. Very, very expensive too, but now as we were. And they can take their time getting to the stadium.
1: Yeah, better for the players. And also, there won't be the rows with kids missing school the next day, as Thomas Tuchel will suggest. Yes. Much criticism.
3: Yes, and then, you know, I think it's a nice idea that everybody will be up cheering. And I'm sure a lot of people will be up watching the World Cup. But as you say, people with caring responsibilities, shift patterns, you know, people who just can't stay awake till 1 a.m. for whatever reason, it's going to be tough. So I think it's going to be, Monday morning is going to be a struggle for a lot of people. And I think we're just going to have to be OK with that.
2: I hear some schools are going to start late, you know, starting at 10 or 10.30 instead of 8.30 or 9.
1: Oh, right.
2: Yeah, I don't know how far and wide this is, if it's just in a few areas of the country, but that's what I read.
3: But, you know, I do think it is quite nice to have something that is a genuine joy to watch, you know, people supporting their country, sports tournament, entertainment, something that just brings people together and just slightly, is an interlude in the struggles and the toils of modern life. If everyone can come together and watch a game, even if it's at a strange time, it's quite a nice thing for them.
2: What's nice is him. I mean, you know, he's now the talisman. Previously, we'd have people like, you know, Wayne Rooney, David Beckham. You know, there's not a whiff of scandal about Harry Kane. He's been with the same woman. And he's got four children, his wife. They've been together for, I mean, he's 33, I think, since school. See pictures of them together, as very, very, very young children. And he's almost like Roy of the Rovers. Remember the cartoon years and years ago? You know, he's kind of very modest, not showboaty, but he can really strike from angles you wouldn't imagine. Mm. And everyone can get behind him. And, of course, his sidekick, Jude Bellingham. You know, as in, like, Jude Bellingham. You know?
1: That one.
2: Is that what he does, or is it that?
1: So, interesting to read in the Star that Germans are supporting England against Mexico.
2: Ach so. It means really.
1: Oh, right, okay. Yeah. You speak German, don't you?
2: Yeah, ich spreche Deutsch.
1: Showing off now.
2: It's interesting that, you know, the Star has put this there. Komm schon, England. And I think we know what that means. Yeah. It means, come on, England! Or they could have said, mach los, England. Or gehen wir, England. But komm schon is nice. And it's a guy who looks like he's come straight out of the Hofbräu house in Munich, in that massive beer cellar. With his mask.
1: Lederhosen.
2: That huge, Lederhosen. And the Filzhutz, you know, the hat.
1: Yeah.
2: And well, it's more than a pint, it's a litre glass.
1: But this is because of Thomas Tuchel, isn't it?
3: Yeah, and again, it's the World Cup brings out patriotism and national pride, and if your team's not playing at that moment, well, who else can you attach yourself to for that particular game? And why not Thomas Tuchel, you know?
2: Exactly, yeah. And of course, Jürgen Klopp is a hero in Germany. He might be about to become the national coach of Germany because the previous guy, Julian Nagelsmann, has resigned because of their embarrassing defeat. And of course, England and Germany, great, long and checkered history, but these days are very close, I think.
1: Mm. Yeah. Have we got time for any more? I'm asking the voices in my ear. No, we don't. That is the end of this section.
2: That is fetish, and, which means it's over.
1: Stop showing off. We don't speak German.
2: But Sky is broadcast in Germany too, isn't it?
1: Yes, it is. It doesn't mean we have to speak. There is Sky Germany. Henry and Zoe, thank you very much for the moment.
4: Watching Sky News. Coming up in the sport, a setback for Serena Williams at Wimbledon.
5: Okay, there's a lot of firing going on.
6: Can you explain to me why? We're journalists, sir.
7: Let's go. Watch, wait. Right, we're going to get in. Right.
8: We just want to ask you a few questions about your involvement with ISIS. Next step for them, quite often, is getting on a boat and sailing illegally over into Europe.
9: Es un solo procesamiento, una sola sacada.
8: Oh my goodness. Whoa. Oh my goodness.
10: If you weren't affected, you'd be a bit of a strange person.
11: Turn off the camera. Turn around and go away. Thank you very much.
12: Okay, but
11: listen, I told you 3 times.
13: They saw two guys, two bad people.
14: There's an absolutely packed
12: dinghy.
13: But that is what it's like. Sometimes you have to put in an awful lot of hard work. It's worth doing. I suppose it is what we do.
14: The cameras are poised here, there, everywhere.
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22: Wait, what country are you from?
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4: It has been dubbed America's royal wedding. Taylor Swift and American football player Travis Kelce had officially tied the knot at Madison Square Garden in New York. The event was surrounded by secrecy and heavy security. Some details, though, have started to filter out. Here's Sky's Molly Malone.
31: It is the wedding everyone's been talking about. Taylor Swift and Travis Kelce's very own love story. A celebrity couple no stranger to an arena, becoming officially married at the world's most famous, New York's Madison Square Garden. A celebration full of secrecy and suspense, but still showbiz through and through. There are no photos yet, but the pair were both dressed in Dior.
32: You!
31: The cameras caught a few famous faces.
32: Jason!
31: But with privacy paramount here, tinted vehicle after tinted vehicle turned up, heading for a tent which disguised a star-studded celebrity guest list, some 1,000 people strong. The ceremony was officiated by their friend and actor Adam Sandler. No bridesmaids nor groomsmen, instead their brothers both played pivotal parts. Swift's her man of honour and Kelce's his best man. And yet from the outside there was very little to see. The sweltering conditions not enough to stop Swifties and spectators lining the streets.
33: I came because I've been waiting like 20 years for this day, like everybody else, so I'm really excited.
34: I heard you calling on the megaphone.
35: You need to calm down.
34: Why do you gotta be so mean?
36: She finally found her love.
37: Yeah, so we are very happy for her.
31: For the fans, well, they will still be hoping for more. No room for any blank spaces. The dress, the details, the dance. This was just the beginning. Molly Malone, Sky News.
4: From one Molly to another, here's the sport with Molly Stevens.

0: Woody, you're 300 miles from home, just around the corner from the Oval. We're going to play some petanque, a game that you've played before.
1: No, have you played petanque?
0: No, I haven't.
1: It's not a...
0: You look a natural, just hold it. It's like choosing the new ball before the test match starts, isn't it?
1: It's not an Ashington State School kind of game, petanque. I'm not really sure that this was in the curriculum, so not much seam on them.
0: No, might swing a little bit.
1: Yeah.
0: And in cricket tradition, I've got a coin, and I'm going to flick it, heads or tails, to see who goes first.
1: Tails never fails. It is a tail. It is a tail. I'll roll the petanque first, I think.
0: You'll roll the jack and the first petanque.
1: Okay. Choose your petanque wisely.
0: Sit down. Oh, we've hit a stick.
1: That feels short.
0: Feels short, but we'll go with it.
1: First petanque.
0: Very good.
1: Thank you very much. Oh, bit of spin.
0: Definitely a slow. Haven't made the stick.
1: Well, since we're in South London, you know, my South London swag here, that looks like it's 1-0 to me. I'm worried about the cars here.
0: Oh, no, it's on the road.
1: Yeah, it's on the road.
0: That's lovely. It's going to come back down.
1: And held by the stick.
0: That can't be in the rules.
1: Yeah, you've got to use elements. Come on. This is... I'm on it here. Look at this.
0: That is wonderful.
1: I'm on it. I've been playing the wrong sport. No, I'm playing cricket. I'm clearly a petanque.
0: You could have been a professional petanque.
1: And my foot looked beautifully behind the line.
0: Do you think? I think that might be a noble.
1: How's that? It's behind the line? Oh, you're not getting us on a technicality because that's 2-0 South London. 2-0.
0: I'm going to attack it just inside that leaf there. That's perfect. Absolute spot on. Sit.
1: Yeah, you've got that one. 2-1.
0: 2-1.
1: Stop.
0: I just like the fact that this needs a little...
1: Yes.
0: What's happened there? How's that come? Someone's kicked
1: the old backspin.
0: That someone's kicked that.
1: Nope, backspin.
0: I just turned around to get my ball.
1: Oh, that's disgusting behaviour.
0: 2-2.
1: 2-2, series on the line, 5-match series.
0: That's perfect, isn't it?
1: Oh my god!
0: I can't even get to not get that out of the way.
1: I just lulled you in for 2 rounds, give you some hope, and then bang!
0: That's poor. How's that going
1: right,
0: that
1: so
0: way?
1: Basically, I just...
0: Not yours out.
1: My swag's back. I'll just pick this one up. Oh, look how close that one is. Oh, you've just been petanqued.
0: So when the fast bowling boots finally do get hung up, you might have found your new sport.
1: Do you think there's a league of petanquers?
0: Must be.
1: I did notice your technique was... You didn't do many underarm, though, did you? You still had the fastball and...
0: That didn't feel comfortable at all.
1: So you're telling me you've got the yips?
0: I'm having...
1: After
0: I'm
1: all
0: the,
1: these yips?
0: I'm having the petanque yips.
1: The petanque yips.
0: The petanque yips. I mean, dare I say that our era of bowlers, I'm talking myself, you, Jimmy Anderson, Chris Woad...
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2: Temperatures are on the rise with heatwave conditions being reached in the south early next week, but the north will be cooler and wetter for a time. That said, it will be central parts seeing a bit of rain at first today. Southern Britain can expect increasing amounts of sunshine through the morning, but southwest England will be slow to brighten. The south of Ireland will be largely fine too. Elsewhere, cloud will be quite extensive, bringing some rain, mainly to southern and western Scotland and northern England by lunchtime. Warm in the sunshine, locally hot in the southeast, but cooler under the cloud. The afternoon looks sunny across much of the south, but Devon and Cornwall's north coast will be grey. Meanwhile, northern areas will stay cloudy, with rain pushing across more of Scotland. Tomorrow, more of the same. Southern parts dry and sunny. A high 31 Celsius possible in the southeast.
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0: Hello, you're watching Sky News. I'm Nick Qureshi. Here are the headlines at 2. President Trump's plans to commemorate America's 250th Independence Day might be ruined as storms sweep through Washington, D.C. A royal reunion in doubt. Prince Harry will not be joined in London by Meghan and their children next week due to security concerns. Huge crowds gather in Tehran for a 7-day funeral for the supreme leader who was killed in US-Israeli strikes in February. The parents of a 3-year-old boy seriously injured by a crocodile reveal he's undergone 5 operations and faces further treatment. And England's showdown with Mexico will go ahead at 1 a.m. Monday morning our time after suggestions it could be moved due to stormy weather. Morning, nice to see you. Let's start with a developing story. President Trump's plans to commemorate America's 250th Independence Day with a rally on the National Mall in Washington, D.C. have been complicated in the past hour or so by severe storms which have forced organisers to issue an evacuation order. And let us read some of this. A spokesperson from the organisers Freedom 250 said the safety of our guests, performers and staff is our top priority due to approaching severe storms. Freedom 250, the United States Secret Service, United States Park Police, National Park Service and the Federal Emergency Management Agency, FEMA, and all public safety partners are asking all guests to evacuate event grounds and seek temporary shelter in a nearby building. Now, this event was due to be a full day of programming on July the 4th, with over 1 million people gathering on the National Mall in Washington, D.C. So says the White House. You can see an evacuation order there. The event has been practically deserted. Look at that, as it is unclear if some events will still take place or whether indeed the festivities in this capital are going to be cancelled altogether. We know some events have been cancelled, including in Pennsylvania, because of storms and also a severe heat wave that is hitting America's East Coast. Donald Trump was due to speak in the next hour or so. At the moment, that is looking unlikely. Nothing officially confirmed, but organisers say they are taking no chances and want people to evacuate the area. As I mentioned, storms also putting a halt to events in other parts of the country, including Philadelphia. This is something we're going to watch very closely. Prince Harry's wish for his father and children to see each other next week is in doubt after it was revealed the Duchess of Sussex, as well as Archie and Lilibet, will not be joining him in London. Sky News understands the decision is down to concerns from the Duke's security team. Harry's had a long-running dispute with the Home Office over whether he and his family should have police protection when they visit the UK. Sky's Molly Malone reports.
1: The last time Harry and Meghan were in the UK together with their 2 children was during the late Queen's Jubilee celebrations in 2022. Since then, rows about his family's security have continued to dominate. And now the news that Meghan, Archie and Lilibet won't join him on his trip to London amid concerns about their safety.
2: Because he isn't a working role, so he's not in the public, in a working environment, they decided that it doesn't meet the criteria or the risk to receive police protection. You cannot just go to the Home Office or police and say, I've got thousands of pounds, I want police protection. It doesn't work like that. You cannot buy it as a private individual.
3: This was a trip that was talked about as a big reunion. The first time that the King would see 2 of his grandchildren in over 4 years. But now we understand that Meghan, Lilibet and Archie won't be joining Harry on his trip to London, a decision driven by concerns from the Duke's security team.
1: Harry's coming to the UK on a trip to mark the 1-year countdown to the Invictus Games in Birmingham. But he's set to spend time in London too, with an expected ruling on his legal action against the publisher of the Mail newspaper. Having stopped being a working royal in 2020, he's since lost a legal battle with the government, with his security downgraded, while a review looking at the latest risks and threats facing his family has been delayed, amid reports that his request for police protection for this trip were denied.
4: I'm confused by the lack of security. I don't understand why we can't offer that kind of protection to the son of the king and to the grandchildren of the king, a man who fought for his country and by his own reckoning killed 25 Taliban fighters. I don't understand why for a matter of 4 or 5 days we can't offer them protection that was offered to Taylor Swift, for example, when she came over to do a concert and there'd been threats against her life. So I'm kind of with Harry on this.
1: What's not clear is whether Meghan and the children will join him at any point in this trip, perhaps in other parts of the UK, or even

0: nation if it's attacked during the commemorations, commemorations expected to last for almost a week. Our international affairs editor Dominic Waghorn reports now from Tehran.
1: Revenge, revenge, death or revenge, they chant. In the baking heat, here to honour Ayatollah Ali Khamenei. They came in their thousands. Above them, the coffins of the Supreme Leader and his family members killed by US-Israeli bombardment on the first day of the war. Mourners arriving from across Iran to pay their respects and vow vengeance on their enemies.
2: God willing, they will receive the punishment for what they did in this world and will make them feel a humiliation that is unprecedented in history.
3: The world has no place for these Epstein followers, and the people of the world are finding out more and more what is the best way forward.
1: Millions are expected for a week of funeral ceremonies in at least five cities in Iran and Iraq. An outpouring of grief on a scale we haven't seen here in decades. Some of it ritualistic, some more personal.
4: Bidding farewell is very difficult. I cannot explain my emotions.
1: Ali Khamenei was the only leader many Iranians ever knew, and his rule has defined this country for more than three decades.
5: These are the faithful out in force to honour the memory of their leader that they say was martyred at the start of an illegal four-month war. Their government hopes it sends a message of unity and defiance to its enemies as this war remains far from resolved.
1: They may have waited for an end in fighting to bury their fallen leader, but there is a strong sense here of unfinished business.
6: We are sad, and it's a great sorrow, but our message to America is you can't do a damn thing. What do you think you've achieved by killing our leader? Our leader has grown young.
1: Many, though, may not join the mourners in this deeply divided country. Elsewhere on the streets of Tehran, people critical of Khamenei told us he should not be honoured, but wouldn't speak on camera. But in ceremonies and prayers across Iran, millions will be paying their respects to only the second supreme leader to be buried in almost four decades, whose death, his supporters believe, has only strengthened their country. Dominic Waghorn, Sky News, Tehran.
0: Back here, a three-year-old boy who was seriously injured after being attacked in a crocodile enclosure at a zoo in Cambridgeshire has undergone five operations. His family have revealed they have been living at the hospital where he is being treated. Oliver Whitfield-Miercich has more.
7: The parents of this toddler revealing the extent of the injuries that he has faced, quite serious injuries, after he ended up inside that crocodile enclosure and then was attacked by one of those exotic animals. They say that he has got quite severe injuries to his hands, to his wrists and to his arms. They're not too sure whether he's going to have any sense of feeling in them or whether the full range of motion will return to them. It was on the 18th of June at around 1:30 in the afternoon when that three-year-old ended up inside the crocodile enclosure. A 30-year-old man was arrested on suspicion of attempted murder, but he was then released on bail. It's understood that man has got learning difficulties and the police decided that he was not fit to face questioning. But over the past few days, we've heard from Johnson Zoo in Cambridgeshire. They have told us, or at least put out a statement saying how proud they were of their staff for the quick intervention that they did. The co-owner of the zoo is understood to have jumped into the pen to try to get this boy out. He was then treated within a few minutes of that first emergency radio alert going out. And then, of course, the ambulance arrived and the air ambulance too to evacuate this boy to Addenbrookes Hospital, which is also in Cambridgeshire. In an update shared on the fundraising page, the boy's parents have now said, "We've been living at the hospital for 2 weeks and our son has undergone five surgeries. At this moment in time, we know that our son is to undergo at least two more surgeries." It goes on to say, "His rehabilitation journey is uncertain.

0: But we know that it won't be a short process. Now, so far, the money, which has tipped over past £44,000, will be used to not only take care of the child and his needs, but also the parents who are no longer able to fulfil their work commitments. They're having to take out time to go and take care of their son inside the hospital. They've also got their mortgage to pay for, of course, and a newborn baby. And they say that any of the money that is left over will be donated to charitable causes.
1: England's World Cup match against Mexico will be played at 1 a.m. tomorrow morning UK time, despite FIFA holding discussions about bringing it forward because of storms forecast. The team has arrived in Mexico City ahead of the game. Our sports correspondent Rob Harris has the details.
2: Well, the weather is pretty mild. It's not absolutely scorching hot by the standards it could be. No signs of thunderstorms, but that is the concern tomorrow. And while many will be staying up or getting up for the 1 a.m. kickoff back in England, there will be a potential delay if there are thunderstorms in the area, because there has to be a 30-minute clear window of lightning strikes to be able to play this game. During the week, Mexico's last game, the round of 32, it was delayed by an hour, the kickoff. But ultimately, FIFA having sought a delay, bringing the kickoff forward, they could not get an agreement across the board. Another reason to bring the kickoff forward, security concerns, because after Mexico's victory over Ecuador, there were huge numbers here in the centre of Mexico City, and in those crowds, it did lead to four deaths. They are still being investigated. So there's now a big security operation in place here in the centre, preparing for tomorrow. They are going to limit the numbers of fans who can gather here in the main reformer area to 25,000 people. They're going to double the number of police officers to 6,000 here. You can see some of the barricades up already. They're helping to protect the area. And around the Azteca Stadium itself, there's going to be 7,500 police officers. So many Mexicans will be determined to be in the area, to be at the game, even if they couldn't get one of the 80-odd thousand tickets, because Mexico are trying to reach the quarterfinals of the World Cup for the first time since 1986, when they last hosted the tournament. But for England, it's not just the crowd and that fierce atmosphere they're going to have to confront, but also the climatic conditions here and the fact we are 2,200 metres plus above sea level, and dealing with that altitude is going to be quite challenging, something they'll be experiencing in training today. And they won't cope, according to the sports science expert I've been speaking to. You can feel quite heavy in the head here, given the altitude. I certainly felt that a few weeks ago when I was here for Mexico's opening game, when they began the World Cup by beating South Africa. Now, England's main concerns are actually about the injuries, particularly in defence, whether Reece James will be fit. Maybe that's unlikely. There's been a real depletion in terms of the defensive options for Thomas Tuchel. But they will be on a high after the eventual comeback against DR Congo the other day, having been so close to going out of this tournament, staying in it thanks to Harry Kane's double. And now we've got many England fans who perhaps were starting to head home, instead have made their way from Atlanta to get here to Mexico City for a huge match, which for many is bringing back memories of the Hand of God game in 1986 at that World Cup, when it's Diego Maradona's hand that helped Argentina win. Of course, we have VAR now, but they're going to come up against a host nation that will be determined to get through. We have actually lost one of the hosts today, with co-host Canada going out, losing to Morocco.
1: Young people in black and racial minority groups say they see more racist content on social media than ever before, and polarised political rhetoric is to blame. The findings come from exclusive new research by Sky News and Goldsmiths University. Sky's Kamali Melbourne has been speaking to them.
3: Next thing you know, I could be getting DMs, these crazy things, like, I don't know, the N-word.
4: These young people see racist content every single day, and it hurts them. They say they're resilient, but worry their peers are being influenced by the hateful content they see in their feeds, fueled, in their opinion, by political rhetoric.
5: It, like, helps normalise it in real life.
6: So our research builds on a bigger study by Goldsmiths, which was funded by Meta, the owner of Instagram, Facebook and WhatsApp. Now, the sample size and data analysis are different, so it can't be directly compared, but there are significant updates. In 2025, 58% said they felt less safe offline due to what they saw online. Now, young people are dealing with AI-generated deep fakes, some of which show people of colour committing crimes. One participant in our study says it's propaganda that's spread out to create more negative stereotypes.
4: Students at Goldsmiths University told us how hyperreal AI-generated content, like this one, which has been verified by Sky News affects them.
7: If you don't know how to understand the difference between real life and AI, you would think that it's happening in real life, so it creates a lot of fear.
6: That AI explosion is one of two major changes young people have perceived. The other is around political rhetoric. And for some, it has an impact on their real-life relationships. In 2025, 18% said that the impact of racist content affected their friendships outside of their ethnic group. Now, they say, political language, particularly around migrants, has emboldened people to post more racist content, make racist comments and send direct messages. One young person told the researchers that now real people are being targeted and scapegoated.
4: So we got a group of young people together here in the Odd Library in West Norwood to get their thoughts and feelings of living online.
8: I think that what they're too scared to say in real life, they're not scared to say online.
3: Sometimes there's certain creators you can see, like, saying maybe the N-word or just rude words, and you can, in a funny way, go like, yeah, their heart's not really in it. Like, they don't really mean this. They're just doing this because they know it'll be clipped or they're going to get money like that.
6: So we asked social media platforms to respond, and those that did say they have robust systems in place. Meta says it removes any language that incites or facilitates serious violence and works with law enforcement when there's a genuine risk of physical harm. Despite the government promising a ban on social media for under-16s, for our young people, the damage is done.
1: Let's go back to our main story. You can see there Donald Trump has posted on Truth Social. This over plans to commemorate America's 250th anniversary of independence with a rally complicated by severe storms. Well, this is what he has had to say, the president, in the past few minutes, writing pretty bullish, as perhaps normal. Storms bring luck to whatever the occasion. They also make events a little bit more exciting. We will wait it out, he says. I don't care if it's 2 o'clock in the morning or in 1 hour from now. Looks like, according to the weather forecast he is quoting, it's going to pass. They always do. I will be there no matter what. But the what usually turns out to be a good thing. It is Saturday night. Let's have some fun. Joining in the celebrations, he's encouraging Americans to, even if we are out late tonight. It could be put back, this speech, to mark the 250th anniversary of independence. After these severe weather warnings for storms were issued less than, what, an hour and a half ago, people being told to evacuate large areas of Washington near the Mall, where this is due to take place, all because of severe storms, in addition to a big heat wave that is covering much of America's East Coast. There you can see these evacuation orders. People have heeded them because there is nobody by this giant Ferris wheel, where you may have expected huge crowds on the 4th of July. I should say, in New York, there have been some fireworks going on, and they started early because of the impending threat of storms. I think they're rapidly coming to an end, but there had been a giant display there. Just as I say, they had come a bit earlier in case of the weather. So huge things to watch out for. Do stay with us on Sky News for now, because coming up we will have Yelda Hakim's report on life inside Cuba.

0: Hello and welcome to a special edition of the World Highlights from Cuba, a country which since 1959 has stood as an island of defiance against the power of the United States. But as we've seen here, that defiance is now threadbare. Cubans are suffering most as their leaders fight to resist a crushing blockade imposed by Donald Trump. I spoke exclusively to the Cuban president, Miguel Díaz-Canel, in Havana, his first interview with a British broadcaster since entering power. I began by asking him about the decay visible everywhere in his country. I have been, Mr. President, in Havana for the last few days. I've seen the impact of the blockade on your country, the fuel shortages, the hospitals that are struggling. We've seen piles of rubbish throughout the city. It's been incredibly difficult to see how difficult the suffering of the people here has been. And I appreciate that you will say that the bulk of this is because of the blockade. But people that I've been speaking to have also been saying it's not entirely Washington's fault, that it's also your fault. What responsibility do you take for the suffering of your people?
1: We've always recognized the mistakes we've made, and the revolution has constantly being self-critical, and as part of that criticism shared with the people, we've been overcoming problems. What happens is that we are going through a very exceptional situation. We've been under the blockade for 60 years. It is the longest-running blockade in the history of mankind, and it's not just any blockade. It is an economic, financial, commercial blockade, and now an energy blockade. And this blockade is not being imposed by any country. It is being imposed by the mightiest power in the world. And we recognize that we've made mistakes. For example, we were waiting for a better time in order to introduce a number of measures that could improve the economy. We were waiting.
0: And I've seen the 200
1: but
0: reforms.
1: Even like this, these measures are going to find a difficult time to be implemented because of the blockade, because there is not going to be more fuel because we're applying those measures. As long as there's a blockade, those things are going to be limited. If we are so incapable, why don't they lift the blockade? Lift the blockade and let's see how the chips may fall. If we are that incapable, if we are that incompetent, if we are so unable to develop our country, don't blockade me. Why are you blocking me?
0: But are they supporting the Cuban economy now? Because I'm speaking to people who are saying their monthly salary is like $14 a month or $20 a month. You know, when you talk about the Cuban economy, it is crumbling.
1: We have inflation. There is an imbalance in terms of the purchasing power and the salaries because we're going through a crisis. We've been condemned to an economic crisis. They're trying to suffocate and stifle our economy.
0: You've acknowledged that it's not just the blockade. You have acknowledged this to your party. You have said that there are factors that are internal that are not linked to the blockade. What examples do you have here?
1: The impact on everyday life by the blockade, because those mistakes that we have recognized and we have overcome at other times in our lives, and we've been able to achieve social achievements and that the United States don't have, the level of participation, the level in health care, the level of education and higher education that we have, the level of equality that we've been able to achieve. What happens is that this U.S. policy is criminal. We're talking about a genocidal policy.
0: So you don't take responsibility for the policies that have existed in this country for decades that have left you vulnerable so that when this sort of blockade, these sanctions are imposed, you have a system that hasn't allowed your market to open up.
1: Policies have been successful because if we've been able to survive in spite of the blockade, that's because our policy are effective. What happens is, why are they going to tell us that the aspiration should be the market? Who said that the market is going to ensure equality and social justice?
0: The U.S. President, Donald Trump, has been speaking in the last few hours, and he's been talking about Cuba. He says, after many, many decades, it's coming our way. He continues to talk about taking Cuba. He is continuing to make threats against your government. I just want you to react to his latest statements.
1: threats, the constant rhetoric of about an aggression against our country by the U.S. government, the almost daily expressions which are part of a strategy of a media-driven intoxication and psychological warfare in order to frighten our country and destabilize our society is an outrage and an affront to the dignity of our people. And they're also a flagrant violation of international law. We are a peaceful country. We are not a threat to anyone. We provide a lot of solidarity to the world. Therefore, Cuba is not a nation in conflict. We're not a colony. We're not going to give in our sovereignty or independence. These are principles that we must preserve and uphold. Therefore, we believe that there is an exaggeration. There are no moral or legal authority on any ruler from the United States in order to impose a policy that seeks to attack Cuba or take over Cuba.
0: But do you believe they are going to use force and an attack is imminent?
1: If there is an attack, the Cuban people will respond in unity, firmness, and in defense of our sovereignty. We don't want the war, but we're not afraid of it. And we are getting ready so that we're not surprised or defeated.
0: And we can talk about how you're getting ready in a moment, but we have seen a military buildup off your coast. When Donald Trump has threatened Venezuela, for example, he has acted. When he has threatened Iran, he has acted. I know you're saying that me asking whether an attack being imminent is hypothetical, but we've seen in the past when he has said something, he has done it. Are you taking what he is saying seriously when he says we can take Cuba?
1: We need to move away from confrontation for the sake of both our peoples. I think that the American people, for which we are respectful, and the Cuban people can have a wonderful relationship as very good neighbors because we're very close to each other. I, like many other million Cubans, are willing to give our lives for the revolution. And we are willing to fight to the very last drop of blood in order to defend our rights, our independence, our sovereignty, and our achievements.
0: Mr. President, I want to ask you about some reports that Amnesty International Human Rights Watch have done. They've said that dissent in Cuba is met with harassment, criminalization, violence, house arrest, and torture. Marco Rubio has made a point of this and says you repress anyone who dares to complain. I just want to ask you about several hundred political prisoners and activist journalists who remain in prison from the protests that took place a few years ago. There are those who have put banners up and have been arrested. I want to ask you about some of these specific cases and the human rights concerns in this country. So for example, you know, I want to ask about Leonard Richard Gonzalez Alfonso. He's in prison. He's serving seven years for putting up a poster in the city. Why is he in prison?
1: You're in Cuba and you can find other points of view. This is also something that has been very manipulated. And there is a narrative construct for many years against the revolution in order to discredit the Cuban Revolution. In Cuba, there are no political prisoners. In Cuba, the people who are serving prison terms are not serving those terms, not because they are in favor or not against the revolution, but they have committed offenses in our criminal code, in our civil code. But in Cuba, I can tell you that no one is in jail because their ideas are against the revolution, because we are fully aware that not all of the population is in favor of the revolution. But we do not allow that anyone, on the basis that they are against the revolution, commit acts of vandalism.
2: The top doctor in the NHS has warned misinformation online is becoming a real threat to public health. The Health Service is now launching a TikTok channel to help combat it. Our health correspondent Ashish Joshi has the story.
3: Misinformation is spread on social media all the time, and Frankie Swords, or Professor Frankie Swords, is one of the NHS's top doctors. This is clearly a concern for the NHS and public health leaders around the world, because what is happening more and more frequently is when people have a question that they want answered about their health, one of the first sources of information they go to is social media. And what happens with social media, it's all unverified and it is not information that is evidence-based largely. So they don't go to NHS websites, they listen to health influencers. And this falls into two camps, really. There's the conspiracy theories that are fueled, which have led to this drop in vaccination rates, for example, with MMR. And I was talking to a health worker in the Midlands just yesterday. I'm covering a story on falling rates in MMR, the measles outbreaks, and why we're seeing fewer people or fewer parents take up the MMR vaccine. And she said, this health worker in the Midlands was telling me yesterday, she said, we have a huge problem with the amount of people who are influenced by what they see and read on social media. She said to me yesterday, this is a real battle. So it's a concern for all health workers that they are trying to battle this misinformation all the time. And now that the NHS's top doctor has come out and spoken about it, and what she's speaking ahead of the NHS's launch of its own TikTok channel. What it needs to do is be on those platforms and reach out to those people who are not going onto websites, who are not speaking to health leaders, who are not doing their evidence-based research for whatever reason, mostly with younger adults. This is what Professor Frankie Fields had to say about this TikTok channel. She said, there's a lot of misinformation out there, and I worry that this is becoming a real threat to public health. People are more and more vulnerable to dangerous advice across the NHS. We're already seeing the impact of it, with people convinced that they have a specific condition and not wanting to use proven medical options or opting for unconventional or completely unproven miracle cures. There's a lot of people more interested in their health, which is great, but sometimes they're getting their health information from places where the NHS and other trusted sources don't usually provide it. And those sources can be highly unreliable, with unqualified people purporting to offer proven health advice. So this is the problem. There is the idea that there will be quick fixes to, say, if you have a mental health problem, or there will be miracle cures promoted, quack cures. Somebody will say, if you eat this or drink this, then this will be the benefit. And these are not evidence-based, and that's why there's a real danger. But there is now the NHS's own TikTok channel, and that will hope to counter the misinformation that's being spread online.
2: Ashish Joshi. Let's have a look at the weather.
4: I hope we haven't forgotten anything.
5: Travel insurance, I tick that box.
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2: Temperatures are on the rise, with heatwave conditions being reached in the south early next week, but the north will be cooler and wetter for a time. That said, it will be central parts seeing a bit of rain at first today. Southern Britain can expect increasing amounts of sunshine through the morning, but southwest England will be slow to brighten. The south of Ireland will be largely fine too. Elsewhere, clouds will be quite extensive, bringing some rain mainly to southern and western Scotland and northern England by lunchtime. It will be warm in the sunshine, locally hot in the southeast, but cooler under the cloud. The afternoon looks sunny across much of the south, but Devon and Cornwall's north coast will be grey. Meanwhile, northern areas will stay cloudy, with rain pushing across more of Scotland. Tomorrow will bring more of the same. Southern parts dry and sunny, with a high of 31 Celsius possible in the southeast. Elsewhere, it will be rather cloudy again, with rain over Scotland heavy and prolonged in the north.
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2: Now, don't go away. Coming up on Sky News, we'll get another look at the morning's papers with our guests in the wrap

0: Welcome back. Zoe and Henry's taking us through the papers still. And we are going to start off with the Sun. So FIFA's attempts to move the start time of England's game with Mexico before leaving it at 1 a.m. are covered on the front of the Sunday People. The Sunday Mirror says pubs across the country scrambled to change rotas after those plans were leaked about bringing the game forward to 7 p.m. UK time. Three lions, did you get it, is the pun on the front of the Sun on Sunday, which carries a message from Harry Kane urging fans to cheer on the three lions into the early hours. The team will be supported by the Germans too, that's according to the Star. Germany's embassy in the UK says they're backing England boss Thomas Tuchel to bring it home. Off the rails is the Sunday Express headline, with the paper reporting on how HS2 bosses spent £77 million in 1 year on consultants. The Observer carries a picture of President Trump, along with the headline, The Gravy Train, reporting on how the Trump family have allegedly turned the presidency into a personal profit machine. The Mail on Sunday says middle-class homeowners will be hit with a mansion tax if plans being considered by incoming Labour leader Andy Burnham come to fruition. Meanwhile, a warning for Mr Burnham against a potential capital gains tax rise is on the front of the Sunday Telegraph. The Sunday Times claims Nigel Farage failed to disclose that a convicted criminal and crypto gambler funded his operation in the year before his election to Parliament. A spokesman for Mr Farage has called the story baseless and contrived. So let's start with the Sun, and that is Harry Kane wanting England fans to enjoy all-nighters and catch up on some sleep a little later on. Three lions is the headline, The Sun, on Sunday, Henry.
1: Yeah, I mean, Harry's getting some serious love, which I think is well overdue. He didn't get it really from most fans, apart from the absolutely most passionate diehard England fans and Tottenham fans. Yes. But he's gone away. He's been phenomenal for Bayern Munich. And you know that line from the Bible, a prophet isn't known in his own
0: yes.
1: home. There we go. He was magnificent in the match the other day. He was absolutely phenomenal, because DR Congo really could have sent England to the most embarrassing return home since, what was it, 2016 in the European Championships and Iceland. Remember, only just 4 years ago, he missed that penalty against France in the quarterfinal in Qatar, and people were just writing him off. People were cussing him. But, I mean, he's 33 years old and he doesn't quite move as quickly as he used to. Well, he's never that fast anyway. But his eye for goal is truly rapier-like, and England are going to need him massively on Monday morning.
0: Yeah, even calls for him to be knighted before
1: it's a done
0: he
1: deal.
0: Even returns.
1: It's a done
0: now.
1: Deal. Oh, well, not before he returns, but well, he'll definitely become a knight. I think so.
2: Yeah, I mean, and it's, you know, I think whenever there is a big football tournament like the World Cup or the Euros, I think it really does bring the country together. And when you have an individual like that who, you know, he scores and it just brings the game back from the brink, it brings everyone together. You can see everyone cheering, everyone saying this is a proud example of our nation. I think it's great. And I think it's, you know, if we can credit him in that way, I think it's fantastic. As Henry said, it's probably a done deal. I mean, he brings people so much joy at a time where we're quite divided as a nation.
0: Yeah. Some controversy before the match against Mexico, though. The Mirror looking at the U-turn with FIFA over the start time and some landlords not very happy that they change rotas, and then they had to change them back again.
1: Well, I mean, you wonder just how much consultation there was between, you know, FIFA and the English FA and the Mexican FA before that story got leaked, or before somebody felt they were authorised to tell whoever it was who then put it out, and everybody went crazy over it. And I have to admit, from a selfish point of view, I think Zoe and I, we probably can agree that 7 p.m. on Sunday is far more clement than 1 o'clock in the morning on Monday. But we are now as we were. The police are not happy about it.
0: No.
1: But I think when it comes to the players, they will need more time. It'll give them an extra 6 hours because they won't have spent much time in Mexico City. And all those fans who would be coming in from Atlanta, some 8,000, we're told, some of them might even have started changing their flights, etc. Very, very expensive too. But now, as we were. And they can take their time getting to the stadium.
0: Yeah, better for the players. And also, there won't be the rows with kids missing school the next day, as Thomas Tuchel will suggest. Much criticism.
2: Yes, and then, you know, I think it's a nice idea that everybody will be up cheering, and I'm sure a lot of people will be up watching the World Cup, but as you say, people with caring responsibilities, yeah, shift patterns, you know, people who just can't stay awake till 1 a.m. for whatever reason, it's going to be tough. So I think it's going to be, Monday morning is going to be a struggle for a lot of people, and I think we're just going to have to be okay with that.
1: I hear some schools are going to start late, you know, starting at 10 or 10.30 instead of 8.30 or 9.
0: Oh, right.
1: Yeah, I don't know how far and wide this is, if it's just in a few areas of the country, but that's what I read.
2: But you know, I do think it is quite nice to have something that is a genuine joy to watch, you know, people supporting their country, sports tournament, entertainment, something that just brings people together and just slightly, is an interlude in the struggles and the toils of modern life. If everyone can come together and watch a game, even if it's at a strange time, it's quite a nice thing for the country.
1: And what's nice is him. I mean, you know, he's now the talisman. Previously, we'd have people like, you know, Wayne Rooney, David Beckham. You know, there's not a whiff of scandal about Harry Kane. Yeah. He's been with the same woman. And he's got four children, his wife. They've been together for, I mean, he's 33, I think, since school. See pictures of them together as very, very, very young children. And he's almost like Roy of the Rovers. You remember the cartoon years and years ago? You know, he's kind of very modest, not showboaty, but he can really strike from angles you wouldn't imagine. Mm. And everyone can get behind him. And, of course, his sidekick, Jude Bellingham. You know, as in, like, Jude Bellingham. You know?
0: That one.
1: Is that what he does, or is it that? No, it's that.
0: We know who it is. So, interesting to read in the Star that Germans are supporting England against Mexico.
1: Ach so. It means really.
0: Oh, right, okay. Yeah. You speak German, don't you?
1: Yeah, ich spreche Deutsch.
0: Showing off now.
1: No, well,
0: showing
1: off. But it's interesting now that, you know, the Star has put this there. Komm schon, England. And I think we know what that means.
2: Yeah.
1: It means, come on, England! Yeah. Or they could have said, mach los, England. Or gehen wir, England. But komm schon is nice. And it's a guy who looks like he's come straight out of the Hofbräuhaus in Munich, in a massive beer cellar.
0: He does.
1: With his mask.
0: Lederhosen.
1: That huge, Lederhosen. And the Filzhutz, you know, the hat.
0: Yeah.
1: And it's more than a pint, it's a litre glass.
0: But this is because of Thomas Tuchel, isn't it?
2: Yeah, and again, it's the World Cup brings out patriotism and national pride, and if your team's not playing at that moment, well, who else can you attach yourself to for that particular game? And why not Thomas Tuchel? You know?
1: Exactly, yeah. And of course, Jürgen Klopp is a hero in Germany. He might be about to become the national coach of Germany because the previous guy, Julian Nagelsmann, has resigned because of their embarrassing defeat. And of course, England and Germany, great, long and checkered history, but these days are very close, I think.
0: Mm. Yeah. Have we got time for any more? I'm asking the voices in my ear. No, we don't. That is the end of this section.
1: That is fetish, which means it's over.
0: Showing off. We don't speak German.
1: But Sky is broadcast in Germany too, isn't it?
0: Yes, it is. It doesn't mean we have to speak
1: German.
0: There is Sky Germany. Every and Zoe, thank you very much for the moment.
3: 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Coming up in the sports, a setback for Serena Williams at Wimbledon.
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5: 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We're journalists, sir.
6: Let's go. Watch, wait. Right, we're going to get in. Right.
7: We just want to ask you a few questions about your involvement with ISIS. Next step for them, quite often, is getting on a boat and sailing illegally over into Europe.
8: Es un solo procesamiento, una sola sacada.
7: Oh my goodness. Whoa. Oh my goodness.
9: You weren't affected. You'd be a bit of a strange person.
10: Turn off the camera. Turn around and go away. Thank you very much.
11: Okay, but
10: listen, I told you three times.
12: They saw two guys, two bad people.
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14: But that is what it's like. Sometimes we have to put in an awful lot of hard work. It's worth doing. I suppose it is what we do.
11: The cameras are poised here, there, everywhere.
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22: Wait, what country are you
23: 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The UK. 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
25: 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It's
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3: It has been dubbed America's royal wedding. Taylor Swift and American football player Travis Kelce have officially tied the knot at Madison Square Garden in New York. The event was surrounded by secrecy and heavy security. Some details, though, have started to filter out. Here's Sky's Molly Malone.
30: It is the wedding everyone's been talking about. Taylor Swift and Travis Kelce's very own love story. A celebrity couple no stranger to an arena, becoming officially married at the world's most famous, New York's Madison Square Garden. A celebration full of secrecy and suspense, but still showbiz through and through. There are no photos yet, but the pair were both dressed in Dior.
31: You!
30: The cameras caught a few famous faces.
31: Jason!
30: But with privacy paramount here, tinted vehicle after tinted vehicle turned up, heading for a tent which disguised a star-studded celebrity guest list, some 1,000 people strong. The ceremony was officiated by their friend and actor Adam Sandler. No bridesmaids nor groomsmen, instead their brothers both played pivotal parts. Swift's her man of honour and Kelce's his best man. And yet from the outside there was very little to see. The sweltering conditions not enough to stop Swifties and spectators lining the streets.
32: I came because I've been waiting like 20 years for this day, like everybody else, so I'm really excited.
33: I heard you calling on the megaphone.
34: You need to calm down.
33: Why do you gotta be so mean?
35: She finally found her love.
36: Yeah, so we're very happy for her.
30: For the fans, well, they will still be hoping for more. No room for any blank spaces. The dress, the details, the dance. This was just the beginning. Molly Malone, Sky News.
3: From one Molly to another, here's the sport with Molly Stevens.

0: Woody are 300 miles from home, just around the corner from the Oval. We're going to play some Petanque, a game that you've played before.
1: No, have you played Petanque?
0: No, I haven't.
1: It's not a...
0: You look natural, just holding... It's like choosing the new ball before the Test match starts, isn't it?
1: It's not an Ashington State School kind of game, Petanque. I'm not really sure that this was in the curriculum, so not much seam on them.
0: No, might swing a little bit.
1: Yeah.
0: And in cricket tradition, I've got a coin, and I'm going to flick it, heads or tails, to see who goes first.
1: Tails never fails. It is a tail. It is a tail. I'll roll the Petanque first, I think.
0: You'll roll the jack and the first Petanque.
1: Okay. Choose your Petanque wisely.
0: Sit down. Oh, we've hit a stick.
1: That feels short.
0: Feels short, but we'll go with it.
1: First Petanque.
0: Very good.
1: Thank you very much. Oh, bit of spin.
0: Definitely a slow. I haven't made the stick.
1: Well, since we're in South London, we have my South London swag here. That looks like it's 1-0 to me. I'm worried about the cars here.
0: Oh, no, it's on the road.
1: Yeah, it's on the road.
0: That's lovely. It's going to come back down.
1: And held by the stick.
0: That can't be in the rules.
1: Yeah, you've got to use elements. Come on. I'm on it here. Look at this.
0: That is wonderful.
1: I'm on it. I've been playing the wrong sport. No, I'm playing cricket. I'm clearly a Petanque.
0: You could have been a professional Petanque.
1: And my foot looked beautifully behind the line.
0: Do you think? I think that might be a no ball.
1: How's that? It's behind the line? Oh, you're not getting us on a technicality because that's 2-0 South London. 2-0.
0: I'm going to attack it just inside that leaf there. That's perfect. Absolute spot on. Sit.
1: Yeah, you've got that one. 2-1.
0: 2-1.
1: Stop.
0: I just like the fact that this needs a little...
1: Yes.
0: What's happened there? Someone's kicked
1: The
0: that.
1: Old backspin.
0: That someone's kicked that.
1: Nope, backspin.
0: I just turned around to get my ball.
1: Oh, that's disgusting behaviour.
0: 2-2.
1: 2-2, series on the line, 5-match series.
0: That's perfect, isn't it?
1: Oh my God!
0: I can't even get to not get that out of the way.
1: I just lulled you in for 2 rounds, give you some hope, and then bang!
0: That's poor. How's that going
1: right,
0: that way?
1: So basically, I just...
0: Not yours out.
1: My swag's back. I'll just pick this one up. Oh, look how close that one is. You've just been petonked.
0: So when the fast bowling boots finally do get hung up, you might have found your new sport.
1: Do you think that's a league of petonkers?
0: Must be.
1: I did notice your technique was... You didn't do many underarm, though, did you? You still had the fastball and...
0: Didn't feel comfortable at all.
1: So you're telling me you've got the yips?
0: I'm at the...
1: After
0: I'm
1: all
0: the,
1: these yips?
0: I'm at the Petanque yips.
1: The Petanque yips.
0: The Petanque yips. I mean, dare I say that our era of bowlers, I'm talking myself, you, Jimmy Anderson, Chris Woad,
2: onto the weather.
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2: Temperatures are on the rise with heatwave conditions being reached in the south early next week, but the north will be cooler and wetter for a time. That said, it will be central parts seeing a bit of rain at first today. Southern Britain can expect increasing amounts of sunshine through the morning, but southwest England will be slow to brighten. The south of Ireland will be largely fine too. Elsewhere, cloud will be quite extensive, bringing some rain, mainly to southern and western Scotland and northern England by lunchtime. Warm in the sunshine, locally hot in the southeast, but cooler under the cloud. The afternoon looks sunny across much of the south, but Devon and Cornwall's north coast will be grey. Meanwhile, northern areas will stay cloudy, with rain pushing across more of Scotland. Tomorrow, more of the same. Southern parts dry and sunny. A high 31 Celsius possible in the southeast.
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0: Hello, you're watching Sky News. I'm Nick Croce. Here are the headlines. President Trump's plans to commemorate America's 250th Independence Day might be ruined as storms sweep through Washington, D.C. The royal reunion in doubt. Prince Harry won't be joined in London by Meghan and their children next week due to security concerns. Huge crowds gather in Tehran for a seven-day funeral for the supreme leader killed in US-Israeli strikes in February. The parents of a three-year-old boy seriously injured by a crocodile reveal he's undergone five operations and faces further treatment. England's showdown with Mexico will go ahead at 1 a.m. Monday morning after suggestions it could be moved due to stormy weather. Hello, morning. Thank you for joining us. We've got some fast-moving developments. President Trump's plans to commemorate America's 250th Independence Day on the 4th of July, with a rally on the National Mall in Washington, D.C., have been complicated by severe storms, forcing organisers in the past couple of hours to issue an evacuation order. The president, though, does remain optimistic that events will press ahead. In a post on Truth Social about an hour ago, he said, "Storms bring luck to whatever the occasion. They also make events a little bit more exciting. We will wait it out. I don't care if it's 2 o'clock in the morning or in 1 hour from now. Looks like it's always going to pass. They always do. I will be there no matter what." But the what, he says, usually turns out to be a good thing. It's Saturday night. Let's have some fun, even if we are out late tonight. Now, this event for the historical milestone was due to be a full day of programming, over a million people gathering initially on the National Mall in Washington, D.C., according to the White House. But you can see there are plenty of notices like this: "Please evacuate." That event practically deserted. Now, there have been more developments. Organisers of this Freedom, the USA 250 organisers say that America is time to celebrate, and they say that under the president's instructions, the gates to the National Mall will reopen at 9:45 p.m., which should have just happened now. Somebody at the side there getting some bottles of water, but it's pretty deserted now. But there has been an invitation, we understand, for that area to reopen. The Salute to America celebration will move forward. The president will deliver remarks at 11 p.m. That's 4 o'clock our time. And the fireworks spectacular will follow. So, rain or shine, the American people deserve a celebration worthy of our nation's historic 250th birthday. Well, let's take to New York, where there was a fireworks display, and that was brought forward a few hours due to storm warnings. And that's something that actually caused, look at that, the Brooklyn Bridge, that iconic landmark, to catch fire. Things are now more under control. Firefighters have been on the scene. Looks like they've managed to bring things under control. That's the situation there. At the moment, no sign of flames as we speak. So we'll continue to monitor developments and bring you President Trump's speech, if indeed that does happen, we estimate, in around an hour's time. Now here, Prince Harry's wish for his father and children to see each other next week is in doubt after it was revealed the Duchess of Sussex, as well as Archie and Lilibet, will not join him in London. Sky News understands the decision is down to concerns from the Duke's security team. Harry has had a long-running dispute with the Home Office over whether he and his family should have police protection when they visit the UK. Here's Sky's Molly Malone.
1: The last time Harry and Meghan were in the UK together with their two children was during the late Queen's Jubilee celebrations in 2022. Since then, rows about his family's security have continued to dominate. And now the news that Meghan, Archie and Lilibet won't join him on his trip to London amid concerns about their safety.
2: Because he isn't a working role, so he's not in the public, in a working environment, they decided that it doesn't meet the criteria or the risk to receive police protection. You cannot just go to the Home Office or police and say, "I've got thousands of pounds, I want police protection." It doesn't work like that. You cannot buy it as a private individual.
1: This was a trip that was talked about as a big reunion. The first time that the king would see two of his grandchildren in over 4 years. But now we understand that Meghan, Lilibet and Archie won't be joining Harry on his trip to London. A decision driven by concerns from the Duke's security team. Harry's coming to the UK on a trip to mark the one-year countdown to the Invictus Games in Birmingham. But he's set to spend time in London too, with an expected ruling on his legal action against the publisher of the Mail newspaper. Having stopped being a working royal in 2020, he's since lost a legal battle with the government, with his security downgraded, while a review looking at the latest risks and threats facing his family has been delayed, amid reports that his request for police protection for this trip were denied.
3: I'm confused by the lack of security. I don't understand why we can't offer that kind of protection to the son of the king and to the grandchildren of the king, a man who fought for his country and by his own reckoning killed 25 Taliban fighters. I don't understand why for a matter of 4 or 5 days we can't offer them protection that was offered to Taylor Swift, for example, when she came over to do a concert and there'd been threats against her life. So I'm kind of with Harry on this.
1: What's not clear

0: Buckingham Palace.
1: This is the picture in Iran right now, where huge crowds have gathered for the funeral of the country's late supreme leader, Ayatollah Ali Khamenei, who was killed in a US-Israeli airstrike in February. He'd been in power nearly 37 years. Iran has warned of harsh retaliation if it's attacked during these commemorations, which are expected to last almost a week. Our international affairs editor, Dominic Waghorn, has the latest from Tehran.
2: Revenge, revenge, death or revenge, they chant. In the baking heat, here to honour Ayatollah Ali Khamenei, they came in their thousands. Above them, the coffins of the supreme leader and his family members killed by US-Israeli bombardment on the first day of the war. Mourners arriving from across Iran to pay their respects and vow vengeance on their enemies.
3: God willing, they will receive the punishment for what they did in this world and will make them feel a humiliation that is unprecedented in history.
4: The world has no place for these Epstein followers, and the people of the world are finding out more and more what is the best way forward.
2: Millions are expected for a week of funeral ceremonies in at least five cities in Iran and Iraq. An outpouring of grief on a scale we haven't seen here in decades. Some of it ritualistic, some more personal.
5: Bidding farewell is very difficult. I cannot explain my emotions.
2: Ali Khamenei was the only leader many Iranians ever knew, and his rule has defined this country for more than three decades.
6: These are the faithful out in force to honour the memory of their leader that they say was martyred at the start of an illegal four-month war. Their government hopes it sends a message of unity and defiance to its enemies as this war remains far from resolved.
2: They may have waited for an end in fighting to bury their fallen leader, but there is a strong sense here of unfinished business.
7: We are sad and it's a great sorrow, but our message to America is you can't do a damn thing. What do you think you've achieved by killing our leader? Our leader has grown young.
2: Many, though, may not join the mourners in this deeply divided country. Elsewhere on the streets of Tehran, people critical of Khamenei told us he should not be honoured, but wouldn't speak on camera. But in ceremonies and prayers across Iran, millions will be paying their respects to only the second supreme leader to be buried in almost four decades, whose death, his supporters believe, has only strengthened their country. Dominic Waghorn, Sky News, Tehran.
1: A three-year-old boy who was seriously injured after being attacked in a crocodile enclosure at a zoo in Cambridgeshire has undergone five operations. His family have revealed they've been living at the hospital where he's being treated. Oliver Whitfield Miocic has more.
8: The parents of this toddler revealing the extent of the injuries that he has faced, quite serious injuries, after he ended up inside that crocodile enclosure and then was attacked by one of those exotic animals. They say that he has got quite severe injuries to his hands, to his wrists and to his arms. They're not too sure whether he's going to have any sense of feeling in them or whether the full range of motion will return to them. It was on the 18th of June at around 1:30 in the afternoon when that three-year-old ended up inside the crocodile enclosure. A 30-year-old man was arrested on suspicion of attempted murder, but he was then released on bail. It's understood that man has got learning difficulties and the police decided that he was not fit to face questioning. But over the past few days, we've heard from Johnson Zoo in Cambridgeshire. They have told us, or at least put out a statement saying how proud they were of their staff for the quick intervention that they did. The co-owner of the zoo is understood to have jumped into the pen to try to get this boy out He was then treated within a few minutes of that first emergency radio alert going out. And then, of course, the ambulance arrived, and the air ambulance too, to evacuate this boy to Addenbrooke's Hospital, which is also in Cambridgeshire.

0: In an update shared on the fundraising page, the boy's parents have now said, "We've been living at the hospital for 2 weeks and our son has undergone 5 surgeries. At this moment in time, we know that our son is to undergo at least 2 more surgeries. It goes on to say, his rehabilitation journey is uncertain, but we know that it won't be a short process. Now, so far, the money, which has tipped over past £44,000, will be used to not only take care of the child and his needs, but also the parents who are no longer able to fulfil their work commitments. They're having to take out time to go and take care of their son inside the hospital. They've also got their mortgage to pay for, of course, and a newborn baby. And they say that any of the money that is left over will be donated to charitable causes.
1: Now, England's World Cup match against Mexico will be played at 1 a.m. tomorrow morning UK time. That is going ahead then, despite FIFA holding discussions about bringing it forward because of storms forecast. The team has arrived in Mexico City ahead of the game. Our sports correspondent Rob Harris is there.
2: Well, the weather is pretty mild. It's not absolutely scorching hot by the standards it could be. No signs of thunderstorms, but that is the concern tomorrow. And while many will be staying up or getting up for the 1 a.m. kickoff back in England, there will be a potential delay if there are thunderstorms in the area, because there has to be a 30-minute clear window of lightning strikes to be able to play this game. During the week, Mexico's last game, the round of 32, it was delayed by an hour, the kickoff. But ultimately, FIFA having sought a delay, sorry, bringing the kickoff forward, they could not get an agreement across the board. Another reason to bring the kickoff forward, security concerns, because after Mexico's victory over Ecuador, there were huge numbers here in the centre of Mexico City, and in those crowds, it did lead to 4 deaths. They are still being investigated. So there's now a big security operation in place here in the centre, preparing for tomorrow. They are going to limit the numbers of fans who can gather here in the main reformer area to 25,000 people. They're going to double the number of police officers to 6,000 here. You can see some of the barricades up already. They're helping to protect the area. And around the Azteca Stadium itself, there's going to be 7,500 police officers. So many Mexicans will be determined to be in the area, to be at the game, even if they couldn't get one of the 80-odd thousand tickets, because Mexico are trying to reach the quarterfinals of the World Cup for the first time since 1986, when they last hosted the tournament. But for England, it's not just the crowd and that fierce atmosphere they're going to have to confront, but also the climatic conditions here and the fact we are 2,200 metres plus above sea level. And dealing with that altitude is going to be quite challenging, something they'll be experiencing in training today. And they won't cope, according to the sports science expert I've been speaking to. You can feel quite heavy in the head here, given the altitude. I certainly felt that a few weeks ago when I was here for Mexico's opening game, when they began the World Cup by beating South Africa. Now, England's main concerns are actually about the injuries, particularly in defence. Whether Reece James will be fit, maybe that's unlikely. There's been a real depletion in terms of the defensive options for Thomas Tuchel. But they will be on a high after the eventual comeback against DR Congo the other day, having been so close to going out of this tournament, staying in it thanks to Harry Kane's double. And now we've got many England fans who perhaps were starting to head home instead of made their way from Atlanta to get here to Mexico City for a huge match, which for many is bringing back memories of the Hand of God game in 1986 at that World Cup, when it's Diego Maradona's hand that helped Argentina win. Of course, we have VAR now, but they're going to come up against a host nation that will be determined to get through. We have actually lost one of the hosts today, with co-host Canada going out, losing to Morocco.
1: Young people in black and racial minority groups say they see more racist content on social media than ever before, and are blaming polarised political rhetoric. The findings come from exclusive new research by Sky News and Goldsmiths University. Sky's Kamali Melbourne has been speaking to them.
3: Next thing you know, I could be getting DMs, these crazy things, like, I don't know, the N-word.
4: These young people see racist content every single day, and it hurts them. They say they're resilient, but worry their peers are being influenced by the hateful content they see in their feeds, fueled, in their opinion, by political rhetoric.
5: It, like, helps normalise it in real life.
6: So our research builds on a bigger study by Goldsmiths, which was funded by Meta, the owner of Instagram, Facebook and WhatsApp. Now, the sample size and data analysis are different, so it can't be directly compared, but there are significant updates. In 2025, 58% said they felt less safe offline due to what they saw online. Now, young people are dealing with AI-generated deep fakes, some of which show people of colour committing crimes. One participant in our study says it's propaganda that's spread out to create more negative stereotypes.
4: Students at Goldsmiths University told us how hyperreal AI-generated content, like this one, which has been verified by Sky News, affects them.
7: If you don't know how to understand the difference between real life and AI, you would think that it's happening in real life, so it creates a lot of fear.
6: That AI explosion is one of two major changes young people have perceived. The other is around political rhetoric. And for some, it has an impact on their real-life relationships. In 2025, 18% said that the impact of racist content affected their friendships outside of their ethnic group. Now, they say, political language, particularly around migrants, has emboldened people to post more racist content, make racist comments and send direct messages. One young person told the researchers that now real people are being targeted and scapegoated. So we got a group of young people together here in the Odd Library in West Norwood to get their thoughts and feelings of living online.
8: I think that what they're too scared to say in real life, they're not scared to say online.
3: Sometimes there's certain creators you can see, like, saying maybe the N-word or just rude words, and you can, in a funny way, go like, yeah, their heart's not really in it. Like, they don't really mean this. They're just doing this because they know it'll be clipped or they're going to get money like that.
6: So we asked social media platforms to respond, and those that did say they have robust systems in place. Meta says it removes any language that incites or facilitates serious violence and works with law enforcement when there's a genuine risk of physical harm. Despite the government promising a ban on social media for under-16s, for our young people, the damage is done.
1: Take you back to Washington. You can see, I think, there the framework of Donald Trump watching a news channel there. It says Trump is set to speak very soon. Now, all this was put in jeopardy because people have been evacuated from the National Mall, where he's going to deliver an Independence Day speech marking America's 250 years of independence. However, he's been defiant, said that his speech is going to go ahead at around 11 Eastern time, which is 4 in the morning here, so some 40 minutes away. We'll bring you that live where it happens. But huge concerns with evacuations and also fireworks display too in New York, which is brought forward because of the fear of storms there. It actually set fire to New York's iconic Brooklyn Bridge. That fire is now thankfully under control. Some more from Donald Trump later. Do stay with us on Sky News for now. Coming up, we'll have a report from Yalda Hakim and her special programme, Inside Cuba, A Country in Crisis.

0: Hello and welcome to a special edition of the World Highlights from Cuba, a country which since 1959 has stood as an island of defiance against the power of the United States. But as we've seen here, that defiance is now threadbare. Cubans are suffering most as their leaders fight to resist a crushing blockade imposed by Donald Trump. I spoke exclusively to the Cuban president, Miguel Díaz-Canel, in Havana, his first interview with a British broadcaster since entering power. I began by asking him about the decay visible everywhere in his country. I have been, Mr. President, in Havana for the last few days. I've seen the impact of the blockade on your country, the fuel shortages, the hospitals that are struggling. We've seen piles of rubbish throughout the city. It's been incredibly difficult to see how difficult the suffering of the people here has been. And I appreciate that you will say that the bulk of this is because of the blockade. But people that I've been speaking to have also been saying it's not entirely Washington's fault, that it's also your fault. What responsibility do you take for the suffering of your people?
1: We've always recognized the mistakes we've made, and the revolution has constantly being self-critical, and as part of that criticism shared with the people, we've been overcoming problems. What happens is that we are going through a very exceptional situation. We've been under the blockade for 60 years. It is the longest-running blockade in the history of mankind, and it's not just any blockade. It is an economic, financial, commercial blockade, and now an energy blockade. And this blockade is not being imposed by any country. It is being imposed by the mightiest power in the world. And we recognize that we've made mistakes. For example, we were waiting for a better time in order to introduce a number of measures that could improve the economy. We were waiting.
0: And I've seen the 200 reforms.
1: But even like this, these measures are going to find a difficult time to be implemented because of the blockade, because there is not going to be more fuel because we're applying those measures. As long as there's a blockade, those things are going to be limited. If we are so incapable, why don't they lift the blockade? Lift the blockade and let's see how the chips may fall. If we are that incapable, if we are that incompetent, if we are so unable to develop our country, don't blockade me. Why are you blocking me?
0: But are they supporting the Cuban economy now? Because I'm speaking to people who are saying their monthly salary is like $14 a month or $20 a month. You know, when you talk about the Cuban economy, it is crumbling.
1: We have inflation. There is an imbalance in terms of the purchasing power and the salaries because we're going through a crisis. We've been condemned to an economic crisis. They're trying to suffocate and stifle our economy.
0: You've acknowledged that it's not just the blockade. You have acknowledged this to your party. You have said that there are factors that are internal that are not linked to the blockade. What examples do you have here?
1: The impact on everyday life by the blockade, because those mistakes that we have recognized and we have overcome at other times in our lives, and we've been able to achieve social achievements and that the United States don't have, the level of participation, the level in health care, the level of education and higher education that we have, the level of equality that we've been able to achieve. What happens is that this U.S. policy is criminal. We're talking about a genocidal policy.
0: So you don't take responsibility for the policies that have existed in this country for decades that have left you vulnerable so that when this sort of blockade, these sanctions are imposed, you have a system that hasn't allowed your market to open up.
1: Policies have been successful because if we've been able to survive in spite of the blockade, that's because our policies are effective. What happens is, why are they going to tell us that the aspiration should be the market? Who said that the market is going to ensure equality and social justice?
0: The U.S. President, Donald Trump, has been speaking in the last few hours, and he's been talking about Cuba. He says, after many, many decades, it's coming our way. He continues to talk about taking Cuba. He is continuing to make threats against your government. I just want you to react to his latest statements.
1: threat, the constant rhetoric of about an aggression against our country by the U.S. government, the almost daily expressions which are part of a strategy of a media-driven intoxication and psychological warfare in order to frighten our country and destabilize our society is an outrage and an affront to the dignity of our people. And they're also a flagrant violation of international law. We are a peaceful country. We are not a threat to anyone. We provide a lot of solidarity to the world. Therefore, Cuba is not a nation in conflict. We're not a colony. We're not going to give in our sovereignty or independence. These are principles that we must preserve and uphold. Therefore, we believe that there is an exaggeration. There are no moral or legal authority on any ruler from the United States in order to impose a policy that seeks to attack Cuba or take over Cuba.
0: But do you believe they are going to use force and an attack is imminent?
1: If there is an attack, the Cuban people will respond in unity, firmness, and in defense of our sovereignty. We don't want the war, but we're not afraid of it. And we are getting ready so that we're not surprised or defeated.
0: And we can talk about how you're getting ready in a moment, but we have seen a military buildup off your coast. When Donald Trump has threatened Venezuela, for example, he has acted. When he has threatened Iran, he has acted. I know you're saying that me asking whether an attack being imminent is hypothetical, but we've seen in the past when he has said something, he has done it. Are you taking what he is saying seriously when he says we can take Cuba?
1: We need to move away from confrontation for the sake of both our peoples. I think that the American people, for which we are respectful, and the Cuban people can have a wonderful relationship as very good neighbors because we're very close to each other. I, like many other million Cubans, are willing to give our lives for the revolution. And we are willing to fight to the very last drop of blood in order to defend our rights and our independence, our sovereignty, and our achievements.
0: Mr. President, I want to ask you about some reports that Amnesty International Human Rights Watch have done. They've said that dissent in Cuba is met with harassment, criminalization, violence, house arrest, and torture. Marco Rubio has made a point of this and says you repress anyone who dares to complain. I just want to ask you about several hundred political prisoners and activist journalists who remain in prison from the protests that took place a few years ago. There are those who have put banners up and have been arrested. I want to ask you about some of these specific cases and the human rights concerns in this country. So for example, you know, I want to ask about Leonard Richard Gonzalez Alfonso. He's in prison. He's serving seven years for putting up a poster in the city. Why is he in prison?
1: You're in Cuba and you can find other points of view. This is also something that has been very manipulated. And there is a narrative construct for many years against the revolution in order to discredit the Cuban revolution. In Cuba, there are no political prisoners. In Cuba, the people who are serving prison terms are not serving those terms, not because they are in favor or not against the revolution, but they have committed offenses in our criminal code, in our civil code. But in Cuba, I can tell you that no one is in jail because their ideas are against the revolution, because we are fully aware that not all of the population is in favor of the revolution. But we do not allow that anyone, on the basis that they are against the revolution, commit acts of vandalism.
2: The top doctor in the NHS has warned misinformation online is becoming a real threat to public health. The Health Service is now launching a TikTok channel to help combat it. Our health correspondent Ashish Joshi has the story.
3: Misinformation is spread on social media all the time. And Frankie Swords, or Professor Frankie Swords, is one of the NHS's top doctors. This is clearly a concern for the NHS and public health leaders around the world, because what is happening more and more frequently is when people have a question that they want answered about their health, one of the first sources of information they go to is social media. And what happens with social media, it's all unverified and it is not information that is evidence-based largely. So they don't go to NHS websites, they listen to health influencers. And this falls into two camps, really. There's the conspiracy theories that are fueled, which have led to this drop in vaccination rates, for example, with MMR. And I was talking to a health worker in the Midlands just yesterday. I'm covering a story on falling rates in MMR, the measles outbreaks, and why we're seeing fewer people or fewer parents take up the MMR vaccine. And she said, this health worker in the Midlands was telling me yesterday, she said, we have a huge problem with the amount of people who are influenced by what they see and read on social media. She said to me yesterday, this is a real battle. So it's a concern for all health workers that they are trying to battle this misinformation all the time. And now that the NHS's top doctor has come out and spoken about it, and what she's speaking ahead of the NHS's launch of its own TikTok channel. What it needs to do is be on those platforms and reach out to those people who are not going onto websites, who are not speaking to health leaders, who are not doing their evidence-based research for whatever reason, mostly with younger adults. This is what Professor Frankie Fields had to say about this TikTok channel. She said, there's a lot of misinformation out there, and I worry that this is becoming a real threat to public health. People are more and more vulnerable to dangerous advice. Across the NHS, we're already seeing the impact of it, with people convinced that they have a specific condition and not wanting to use proven medical options or opting for unconventional or completely unproven miracle cures. There's a lot of people more interested in their health, which is great, but sometimes they're getting their health information from places where the NHS and other trusted sources don't usually provide it. And those sources can be highly unreliable, with unqualified people purporting to offer proven health advice. So this is the problem. There is the idea that there will be quick fixes to, say, if you have a mental health problem, or there will be miracle cures promoted, quack cures. Somebody will say, if you eat this or drink this, then this will be the benefit. And these are not evidence-based, and that's why there's a real danger. But there is now the NHS's own TikTok channel, and that will hope to counter the misinformation that's being spread online.
2: Ashish Joshi. Let's have a look at the weather.
4: I hope we haven't forgotten anything.
5: Travel insurance, I tick that box.
4: Yeah, but remember what you forgot last year.
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2: Temperatures are on the rise, with heatwave conditions being reached in the south early next week, but the north will be cooler and wetter for a time. That said, it will be central parts seeing a bit of rain at first today. Southern Britain can expect increasing amounts of sunshine through the morning, but southwest England will be slow to brighten. The south of Ireland will be largely fine too. Elsewhere, clouds will be quite extensive, bringing some rain mainly to southern and western Scotland and northern England by lunchtime. It will be warm in the sunshine, locally hot in the southeast, but cooler under the cloud. The afternoon looks sunny across much of the south, but Devon and Cornwall's north coast will be grey. Meanwhile, northern areas will stay cloudy, with rain pushing across more of Scotland. Tomorrow will bring more of the same. Southern parts dry and sunny, with a high of 31 Celsius possible in the southeast. Elsewhere, it will be rather cloudy again, with rain over Scotland heavy and prolonged in the north.
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0: Welcome back. Zoe and Henry's taking us through the papers still. And we are going to start off with the Sun. So FIFA's attempts to move the start time of England's game with Mexico before leaving it at 1 a.m. are covered on the front of the Sunday People. The Sunday Mirror says pubs across the country scrambled to change rotas after those plans were leaked about bringing the game forward to 7 p.m. UK time. Three Lions, did you get it, is the pun on the front of the Sun on Sunday, which carries a message from Harry Kane urging fans to cheer on the Three Lions into the early hours. The team will be supported by the Germans too, that's according to the Star. Germany's embassy in the UK says they're backing England boss Thomas Tuchel to bring it home. Off the rails is the Sunday Express headline, with the paper reporting on how HS2 bosses spent £77 million in 1 year on consultants. The Observer carries a picture of President Trump, along with the headline, The Gravy Train, reporting on how the Trump family have allegedly turned the presidency into a personal profit machine. The Mail on Sunday says middle-class homeowners will be hit with a mansion tax if plans being considered by incoming Labour leader Andy Burnham come to fruition. Meanwhile, a warning for Mr Burnham against a potential capital gains tax rise is on the front of the Sunday Telegraph. The Sunday Times claims Nigel Farage failed to disclose that a convicted criminal and crypto gambler funded his operation in the year before his election to Parliament. A spokesman for Mr Farage has called the story baseless and contrived. So let's start with the Sun, and that is Harry Kane wanting England fans to enjoy all-nighters and catch up on some sleep a little later on. Three Lions is the headline, the Sun, on Sunday, Henry.
1: Yeah, I mean, Harry's getting some serious love, which I think is well overdue. He didn't get it really from most fans, apart from the absolutely most passionate diehard England fans and Tottenham fans. Yes. But he's gone away. He's been phenomenal for Bayern Munich. And you know that line from the Bible, a prophet isn't known in his own home. There we go. He was magnificent in the match the other day. He was absolutely phenomenal, because DR Congo really could have sent England to the most embarrassing return home since, what was it, 2016 in the European Championships and Iceland. Remember, only just 4 years ago, he missed that penalty against France in the quarterfinal in Qatar, and people were just writing him off. People were cussing him. But, I mean, he's 33 years old and he doesn't quite move as quickly as he used to. Well, he was never that fast anyway. But his eye for goal is truly rapier-like, and England are going to need him massively on Monday morning.
0: Yeah, even calls for him to be knighted before
1: it's a done
0: he
1: deal
0: even
1: to,
0: returns.
1: It's a done
0: now.
1: Deal. Oh, well, not before he returns, but well, he'll definitely become a knight. I think so.
2: Yeah, I mean, and it's, you know, I think whenever there is a big football tournament like the World Cup or the Euros, I think it really does bring the country together. And when you have an individual like that who, you know, he scores and it just brings the game back from the brink, it brings everyone together. You can see everyone cheering, everyone saying this is a proud example of our nation. I think it's great. And I think it's, you know, if we can credit him in that way, I think it's fantastic. As Henry said, it's probably a done deal. I mean, he brings people so much joy at a time where we're quite divided as a nation.
0: Yeah. Some controversy before the match against Mexico, though. The Mirror looking at the U-turn with FIFA over the start time. And some landlords not very happy that they change rotas, and then they had to change them back again.
1: Well, I mean, you wonder just how much consultation there was between, you know, FIFA and the English FA and the Mexican FA before that story got leaked, or before somebody felt they were authorised to tell whoever it was who then put it out, and everybody went crazy over it. And I have to admit, from a selfish point of view, I think Zoe and I, we probably can agree that 7 p.m. on Sunday is far more clement than 1 o'clock in the morning on Monday. But we are now as we were. The police are not happy about it. But I think when it comes to the players, they will need more time. It'll give them an extra 6 hours because they won't have spent much time in Mexico City. And all those fans who would be coming in from Atlanta, some 8,000, we're told, some of them might even have started changing their flights, etc. Very, very expensive too. But now, as we were. And they can take their time getting to the stadium.
0: Yeah, better for the players. And also, there won't be the rows with kids missing school the next day, as Thomas Tuchel will suggest. Much criticism.
2: Yes, and then, you know, I think it's a nice idea that everybody will be up cheering, and I'm sure a lot of people will be up watching the World Cup, but as you say, people with caring responsibilities, yeah, shift patterns, you know, people who just can't stay awake till 1 a.m. for whatever reason, it's going to be tough. So I think it's going to be, Monday morning is going to be a struggle for a lot of people, and I think we're just going to have to be okay with that.
1: I hear some schools are going to start late, you know, starting at 10 or 10.30 instead of 8.30 or 9.
0: Mm.
1: Yeah, I don't know how far and wide this is, if it's just in a few areas of the country, but that's what I read.
2: But you know, I do think it is quite nice to have something that is a genuine joy to watch. You know, people supporting their country, sports tournament, entertainment, something that just brings people together and just slightly, is an interlude in the struggles and the toils of modern life. If everyone can come together and watch the game, even if it's at a strange time, it's quite a nice thing for them.
1: What's nice is him. I mean, you know, he's now the talisman. Previously, we'd have people like, you know, Wayne Rooney, David Beckham. You know, there's not a whiff of scandal about Harry Kane. Yeah. He's been with the same woman. And he's got four children, his wife. They've been together for, I mean, he's 33, I think, since school. See pictures of them together as very, very, very young children. And he's almost like Roy of the Rovers. You remember the cartoon years and years ago? You know, he's kind of very modest, not showboaty, but he can really strike from angles you wouldn't imagine. Mm. And everyone can get behind him. And, of course, his sidekick, Jude Bellingham, you know, as in, like, Jude Bellingham. You know?
0: That one.
1: Is that what he does, or is it that? No, it's that.
0: We know who it is. So interesting to read in the Star that Germans are supporting England against Mexico.
1: Ach so. It means really.
0: Oh, right, okay. Yeah. You speak German, don't you?
1: Yeah, ich spreche Deutsch.
0: And showing off now.
1: It's interesting that, you know, the Star has put this there. Komm schon, England. And I think we know what that means.
2: Yeah.
1: It means, come on, England! Yeah. Or they could have said, mach los, England. Or gehen wir, England. But komm schon is nice. And it's a guy who looks like he's come straight after out of the Hofbräu house in Munich, in a massive beer cellar.
0: He does.
1: With his mask.
0: Lederhosen.
1: That huge, Lederhosen. And the Filzhutz, you know, the hat.
0: Yeah.
1: And it's more than a pint, it's a litre glass.
0: But this is because of Thomas Tuchel, isn't it?
2: Yeah, and again, it's the World Cup brings out patriotism and national pride, and if your team's not playing at that moment, who else can you attach yourself to for that particular game? And why not Thomas Tuchel? You know?
1: Exactly, yeah. And of course, Jürgen Klopp. He's a hero in Germany. He might be about to become the national coach of Germany because the previous guy, Julian Nagelsmann, has resigned because of their embarrassing defeat. And of course, England and Germany, great, long and checkered history, but these days are very close, I think.
0: Mm. Yeah. Have we got time for any more? I'm asking the voices in my ear. No, we don't. That is the end of this section.
1: That's his fetish, which means it's over.
0: Showing off. We don't speak German.
1: But Sky is broadcast in Germany too, isn't it?
0: Yes, it is. It doesn't mean we have to speak German. There is Sky Germany. Henry and Zoe, thank you very much for the moment.
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5: 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We're journalists, sir.
6: Let's go. Watch, wait. Right, we're going to get in. Right, get in.
7: We just want to ask you a few questions about your involvement with ISIS. The next step for them, quite often, is getting on a boat and sailing illegally over into Europe.
8: Es un solo procesamiento, una sola sacada.
9: Sí. Oh my goodness. Whoa. Oh my goodness.
10: You weren't affected. You'd be a bit of a strange person.
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3: It has been dubbed America's royal wedding. Taylor Swift and American football player Travis Kelce had officially tied the knot at Madison Square Garden in New York. The event was surrounded by secrecy and heavy security. Some details, though, have started to filter out. Here's Sky's Molly Malone.
2: It is the wedding everyone's been talking about. Taylor Swift and Travis Kelce's very own love story. A celebrity couple no stranger to an arena, becoming officially married at the world's most famous, New York's Madison Square Garden. A celebration full of secrecy and suspense, but still showbiz through and through. There are no photos yet, but the pair were both dressed in Dior.
33: You!
2: The cameras caught a few famous faces.
33: Jason!
2: But with privacy paramount here, tinted vehicle after tinted vehicle turned up, heading for a tent which disguised a star-studded celebrity guest list, some 1,000 people strong. The ceremony was officiated by their friend and actor Adam Sandler. No bridesmaids nor groomsmen, instead their brothers both played pivotal parts. Swift's her man of honour and Kelce's his best man. And yet from the outside there was very little to see. The sweltering conditions not enough to stop Swifties and spectators lining the streets.
34: I came because I've been waiting like 20 years for this day, like everybody else, so I'm really excited.
35: I heard you calling on the megaphone.
36: You need to calm down.
35: Why do you gotta be so mean?
37: She finally found her love.
38: Yeah, so we're very happy for her.
2: For the fans, well, they will still be hoping for more. No room for any blank spaces. The dress, the details, the dance. This was just the beginning. Molly Malone, Sky News.
3: From one Molly to another, here's the sport with Molly Stevens.

0: Woody, you're 300 miles from home, just around the corner from the Oval. We're going to play some Petanque, a game that you've played before.
1: No, have you played Petanque?
0: No, I haven't.
1: It's not a...
0: You look Ashington. A natural, just holding... It's like choosing the new ball before the test match starts, isn't it?
1: It's not an Ashington State School kind of game, Petanque. I'm not really sure that this was in the curriculum, so not much seam on them.
0: No, might swing a little bit.
1: Yeah.
0: Oh, and in cricket tradition, I've got a coin, and I'm going to flick it, heads or tails, to see who goes first.
1: Tails never fails. It is a tail. It is a tail. I'll roll the Petanque first, I think.
0: You'll roll the jack and the first Petanque.
1: Okay. Choose your Petanque wisely.
0: Sit down. Oh, we've hit a stick.
1: That feels short.
0: Feels short, but we'll go with it.
1: First Petanque.
0: Very good.
1: Thank you very much. Oh, bit of spin.
0: Definitely a slow. I haven't made the stick.
1: Well, since we're in South London, we have my South London swag here. That looks like it's 1-0 to me. I'm worried about the cars here.
0: Oh, no, it's on the road.
1: Yeah, it's on the road.
0: That's lovely. It's going to come back down.
1: And held by the stick.
0: That can't be in the rules.
1: Yeah, you've got to use elements. Come on.
0: This is...
1: I'm on it here. Look at this.
0: That is wonderful.
1: I'm on it. I've been playing the wrong sport. No, I'm playing cricket. I'm clearly a Petanque.
0: You could have been a professional Petanque.
1: And my foot looked beautifully behind the line.
0: Do you think? I think that might be a no ball.
1: How's that? It's behind the line? Oh, you're not getting us on a technicality because that's 2-0 South London. 2-0.
0: I'm going to attack it just inside that leaf there. That's perfect. Absolute spot on. Sit.
1: Yeah, you've got that one. 2-1.
0: 2-1.
1: Stop.
0: I just like the fact that this needs a little...
1: Yes.
0: What's happened there? Someone's kicked that.
1: The old backspin.
0: Someone's kicked that.
1: Nope, backspin.
0: I just turned around to get my ball.
1: Oh, that's disgusting behaviour.
0: 2-2.
1: 2-2, series on the line. 5-match series.
0: That's perfect, isn't it?
1: Oh my God!
0: I can't even get to not get that out of the way.
1: I just lulled you in for 2 rounds, gave you some hope, and then bang!
0: That's poor. How's that going
1: right,
0: that
1: so
0: way?
1: Basically, I just...
0: Not yours out.
1: My swag's back. I'll just pick this one up. Oh, look how close that one is. Oh, you've just been petonked.
0: So when the fast bowling boots finally do get hung up, you might have found your new sport.
1: Do you think there's a league of petonkers?
0: Must be.
1: I did notice your technique was... You didn't do many underarm, though, did you? You still had the fastball and...
0: Didn't feel comfortable at all.
1: So you're telling me you've got the yips?
0: I'm having...
1: After
0: I'm
1: all
0: the,
1: these yips?
0: I'm having the Petanque yips.
1: The Petanque yips.
0: The Petanque yips. I mean, dare I say that our era of bowlers, I'm talking myself, you, Jimmy Anderson, Chris Woad,
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2: Temperatures are on the rise with heatwave conditions being reached in the south early next week, but the north will be cooler and wetter for a time. That said, it will be central parts seeing a bit of rain at first today. Southern Britain can expect increasing amounts of sunshine through the morning, but southwest England will be slow to brighten. The south of Ireland will be largely fine too. Elsewhere, clouds will be quite extensive, bringing some rain, mainly to southern and western Scotland and northern England by lunchtime. Warm in the sunshine, locally hot in the southeast, but cooler under the cloud. The afternoon looks sunny across much of the south, but Devon and Cornwall's north coast will be grey. Meanwhile, northern areas will stay cloudy, with rain pushing across more of Scotland. Tomorrow, more of the same. Southern parts dry and sunny. A high 31 Celsius possible in the southeast.
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0: Hello, you're watching Sky News. I'm Nick Qureshi. Here are the headlines at four. President Trump's plans to commemorate America's 250th Independence Day look to be back on track after crowds were evacuated earlier because of bad weather. Also, a royal reunion in doubt. Prince Harry will not be joined in London by Meghan and their children next week due to security concerns. Huge crowds gather in Tehran for a seven-day funeral for the supreme leader killed in US-Israeli strikes in February. The parents of a three-year-old boy seriously injured by a crocodile reveal he's undergone five operations and faces further treatment. And England's showdown with Mexico will go ahead at 1 a.m. Monday morning after suggestions it could be moved due to stormy weather. Hi, morning. Nice to see you on this Saturday here on Sky News. Sunday now, in fact, President Trump's plans to commemorate America's 250th Independence Day with a rally on the National Mall in Washington, D.C. have been complicated by severe storms, forcing organisers to issue an evacuation order. Now, people are arriving back at the Mall. Organisers, you can see there, organisers say the events will take place after all. Donald Trump's speech is expected very shortly. He's been defiant through all this, saying the speech is going to go ahead. Let's have a look at him. I think we can see him in a tent close to the stage, or we did a little earlier watching live coverage of the situation. He was certainly watching one of the network's news bulletins promoting the speech. Well, this is how bullish he was earlier, given the fact that people were being evacuated from large areas of Washington. Donald Trump said, "Storms bring luck to whatever the occasion. They also make events a little bit more exciting. We will wait it out. I don't care if it's 2 o'clock in the morning or in 1 hour from now. Looks like it's going to pass. They always do. I'll be there no matter what." But the what usually turns out to be a good thing. It's Saturday night. Let's have some fun, even if we are out late tonight. Now, this event was due to be a full day of programming tribute to America's 250th anniversary of independence. It is July the 4th. Over a million people are supposed to be gathering on the National Mall in Washington, D.C., according to the White House. However, this is the situation an hour ago. Let me tell you, the place pretty much deserted because of those warnings about the weather, putting the whole thing in jeopardy. But Donald Trump defiant, and the gates reopened. The mall has opened. Security on site, though, have asked the public for patience to allow the Secret Service to rescreen all those people attending. They've gone through it once, having to go through it again. That could take some time. Now, the speech is scheduled to start soon. Who knows all these security checks, but that will be followed by a spectacular firework display, we're told. Well, storms did put a halt to events in other parts of the country, including Philadelphia, where this declaration was signed 250 years ago. And this is what happened in New York. There was a firework display there, and that was brought forward a few hours due to storm warnings. A pretty spectacular scene. So you can see there's some flames, and that is on Brooklyn Bridge, all caused by those fireworks. Things now, and that was a little while ago, things now under control. So we'll bring you President Trump if and when he speaks live here on Sky News. In the meantime, let's tell you about Prince Harry's wish for his father and children to see each other next week is in doubt after it was revealed the Duchess of Sussex, as well as Archie and Lilibet, will not join him in London. Sky News understands the decision is down to concerns from the Duke's security team. Harry's had a long-running dispute with the Home Office over whether he and his family should have police protection when they visit the UK. Sky's Molly Malone reports.
1: The last time Harry and Meghan were in the UK together with their two children was during the late Queen's Jubilee celebrations in 2022. Since then, rows about his family's security have continued to dominate. And now the news that Meghan, Archie and Lilibet won't join him on his trip to London amid concerns about their safety.
2: Because he isn't a working role, so he's not in the public, in a working environment, they decided that he doesn't meet the criteria or the risk to receive police protection. You cannot just go to the Home Office or police and say, I've got thousands of pounds, I want police protection. It doesn't work like that. You cannot buy it as a private individual.
3: This was a trip that was talked about as a big reunion. The first time that the King would see two of his grandchildren in over 4 years. But now we understand that Meghan, Lilibet and Archie won't be joining Harry on his trip to London. A decision driven by concerns from the Duke's security team.
1: Harry's coming to the UK on a trip to mark the one-year countdown to the Invictus Games in Birmingham. But he's set to spend time in London too, with an expected ruling on his legal action against the publisher of the Mail newspaper. Having stopped being a working royal in 2020, he's since lost a legal battle with the government, with his security downgraded. While a review looking at the latest risks and threats facing his family has been delayed, amid reports that his request for police protection for this trip were denied.
4: I'm confused by the lack of security. I don't understand why we can't offer that kind of protection to the son of the king and to the grandchildren of the king, a man who fought for his country and by his own reckoning killed 25 Taliban fighters. I don't understand why for a matter of 4 or 5 days we can't offer them protection that was offered to Taylor Swift, for example, when she came over to do a concert and there'd been threats against her life. So I'm kind of with Harry on this.
1: What's not clear is whether Meghan and the children will join

0: the commemorations, which are expected to last almost a week. Our international affairs editor, Dominic Waghorn, has more now from Tehran.
1: Revenge, revenge, death or revenge, they chant. In the baking heat, here to honour Ayatollah Ali Khamenei. They came in their thousands. Above them, the coffins of the Supreme Leader and his family members killed by US-Israeli bombardment on the first day of the war. Mourners arriving from across Iran to pay their respects and vow vengeance on their enemies.
2: God willing, they will receive the punishment for what they did in this world and will make them feel a humiliation that is unprecedented in history.
3: The world has no place for these Epstein followers, and the people of the world are finding out more and more what is the best way forward.
1: Millions are expected for a week of funeral ceremonies in at least five cities in Iran and Iraq. An outpouring of grief on a scale we haven't seen here in decades. Some of it ritualistic, some more personal.
4: Bidding farewell is very difficult. I cannot explain my emotions.
1: Ali Khamenei was the only leader many Iranians ever knew, and his rule has defined this country for more than three decades.
5: These are the faithful out in force to honour the memory of their leader that they say was martyred at the start of an illegal four-month war. Their government hopes to send a message of unity and defiance to its enemies as this war remains far from resolved.
1: They may have waited for an end in fighting to bury their fallen leader, but there is a strong sense here of unfinished business.
6: We are sad, and it's a great sorrow, but our message to America is you can't do a damn thing. What do you think you've achieved by killing our leader? Our leader has grown young.
1: Many, though, may not join the mourners in this deeply divided country. Elsewhere on the streets of Tehran, people critical of Khamenei told us he should not be honoured, but wouldn't speak on camera. But in ceremonies and prayers across Iran, millions will be paying their respects to only the second supreme leader to be buried in almost four decades, whose death, his supporters believe, has only strengthened their country. Dominic Waghorn, Sky News, Tehran.
0: A three-year-old boy who was seriously injured after being attacked in a crocodile enclosure at a Cambridgeshire zoo has undergone five operations. His family have revealed they've been living at the hospital where he is being treated. Oliver Whitfield Miocic has more.
7: The parents of this toddler revealing the extent of the injuries that he has faced, quite serious injuries, after he ended up inside that crocodile enclosure and then was attacked by one of those exotic animals. They say that he has got quite severe injuries to his hands, to his wrists and to his arms. They're not too sure whether he's going to have any sense of feeling in them or whether the full range of motion will return to them. It was on the 18th of June at around 1:30 in the afternoon when that three-year-old ended up inside the crocodile enclosure. A 30-year-old man was arrested on suspicion of attempted murder, but he was then released on bail. It's understood that man has got learning difficulties and the police decided that he was not fit to face questioning. But over the past few days, we've heard from Johnson Zoo in Cambridgeshire. They have told us, or at least put out a statement saying how proud they were of their staff for the quick intervention that they did. The co-owner of the zoo is understood to have jumped into the pen to try to get this boy out. He was then treated within a few minutes of that first emergency radio alert going out. And then, of course, the ambulance arrived and the air ambulance too to evacuate this boy to Addenbrooke's Hospital, which is also in Cambridgeshire. In an update shared on the fundraising page, the boy's parents have now said, "We've been living at the hospital for 2 weeks and our son has undergone five surgeries. At this moment in time, we know that our son is to undergo at least two more surgeries." It goes on to say, "His rehabilitation journey is is uncertain, but we know that it won't be

0: a short process. Now, so far, the money, which has tipped over past £44,000, will be used to not only take care of the child and his needs, but also the parents who are no longer able to fulfil their work commitments. They're having to take out time to go and take care of their son inside the hospital. They've also got their mortgage to pay for, of course, and a newborn baby. And they say that any of the money that is left over will be donated to charitable causes.
1: England's World Cup group match against Mexico in the knockout phase will be played 1 a.m. tomorrow morning UK time, despite FIFA holding discussions about bringing it forward because of storms forecast. The team has arrived in Mexico City ahead of the last 16 game. Our sports correspondent Rob Harris has more.
2: Well, the weather is pretty mild. It's not absolutely scorching hot by the standards it could be. No signs of thunderstorms, but that is the concern tomorrow. And while many will be staying up or getting up for the 1 a.m. kickoff back in England, there will be a potential delay if there are thunderstorms in the area, because there has to be a 30-minute clear window of lightning strikes to be able to play this game. During the week, Mexico's last game, the round of 32, it was delayed by an hour, the kickoff. But ultimately, FIFA having sought a delay, sorry, bringing the kickoff forward, they could not get an agreement across the board. Another reason to bring the kickoff forward, security concerns, because after Mexico's victory over Ecuador, there were huge numbers here in the centre of Mexico City, and in those crowds, it did lead to four deaths. They are still being investigated. So there's now a big security operation in place here in the centre, preparing for tomorrow. They are going to limit the numbers of fans who can gather here in the main reformer area to 25,000 people. They're going to double the number of police officers to 6,000 here. You can see some of the barricades up already. They're helping to protect the area. And around the Azteca Stadium itself, there's going to be 7,500 police officers. So many Mexicans will be determined to be in the area, to be at the game, even if they couldn't get one of the 80-odd thousand tickets, because Mexico are trying to reach the quarterfinals of the World Cup for the first time since 1986, when they last hosted the tournament. But for England, it's not just the crowd and that fierce atmosphere they're going to have to confront, but also the climatic conditions here and the fact we are 2,200 metres plus above sea level. And dealing with that altitude is going to be quite challenging, something they'll be experiencing in training today. And they won't cope, according to the sports science expert I've been speaking to. You can feel quite heavy in the head here, given the altitude. I certainly felt that a few weeks ago when I was here for Mexico's opening game, when they began the World Cup.
1: Let us take you back to... Sorry, we'll come off Rob there, but we are expecting Donald Trump due to speak now on this anniversary, the 250th anniversary of America's independence. There he is. You recall a few minutes ago, he's watching himself on a TV screen, a news broadcast which was promoting this speech. There he is. It said it's going to be one of the biggest speeches, or the longest that he's done, and... yes, there have been quite a few lengthy speeches by Donald Trump. This is the Mall in Washington. The weather nearly put paid to things. A number of people had to be evacuated early because of the fear of storms. However, Donald Trump said he would plough ahead with this regardless. And there he is. The crowds have been let back in. They've gone through security once again. And the president is about to speak. So let's hear what he's got to say.
3: Good evening, America. If you think that was easy, it wasn't. And I want to thank everybody because they did the right thing. They saw lightning, and I said, there's no way if we have to speak in front of one person at 4 o'clock in the morning, I'm going to be here. There's no way we can be deterred. And they estimated they had 375,000 people before everybody had to leave. And they now have 150,000 people. It's the craziest thing anyone's ever seen. At least. And I want to just thank you. And I feel so badly about some people. They left and they couldn't get back. But you're very special people. And we have a very special country. Thank you very much. Tonight we come together for one of the most joyous and glorious milestones of all time, the 12, and you know what that is, 250, the 250th anniversary. And I do have to say this. One of my very brilliant people backstage said, don't worry about it, sir. We can do it maybe next week. I said, it doesn't work next week. This is the big day. We want July 4th. We're not looking for July something else. Because this is the 250th anniversary of the Declaration of Independence. Nothing like it. For 2.5 centuries, our American Republic has stood as the crowning achievement of human history. This country is the home of freedom. This is the land of liberty. And this is a flag that's the banner of the most extraordinary, most exceptional, most incredible nation ever to exist on the face of the earth. And we're doing better now than we've ever done before. No people have done more good, shown more courage, made more progress, righted more injustice, or achieved more greatness than you, the American people. For 250 years, the United States of America has been the hope, the promise, the light, and the glory among all of the nations of the world. All over the world, they try and be like us. Nobody can be like us. And with God's help, we will always be this or even better. We're going to be better. Here on our National Mall, we're celebrating freedom's triumph over tyranny, liberty's conquest over oppression, and the enduring victory of the American spirit from the July 4th, 1776 to July 4th, 2026. Big dates. That's big dates. Two big ones. And tonight our country is stronger, freer, richer, safer, and prouder than ever before. But it all started with the miracle of history that lives forever in the heart of every single patriot. In Philadelphia, our founding fathers summoned the courage of giants and the wisdom of centuries to boldly proclaim these timeless truths. They declared that all men are created equal, that they are endowed with sacred, unalienable rights by the hand of our Creator, and that among these are life, liberty, and the pursuit of happiness. In signing their names to the roster of freedom, those 56 patriots put everything at risk, stepped onto the stage of destiny, and seized a victory for the ages. And that's what it was. And this is an evening for the ages, I believe. This is something very special. This is bigger than if we didn't have the lightning blaring. We had lightning blaring, but this is bigger. Little more inconvenient, but it's bigger. I think in its own way, it's more beautiful. From the beginning, we were a nation that lived by the motto, victory or death, and live free or die. One out of every 100 Americans gave their lives in the fight for independence to remind us of who these heroes were and what they gave us. We are honored to have here tonight in the heart of our nation's capital one of the very first American flags ever to exist. Dating back to 1777, it bears the 13 stars and 13 stripes of the 13 states that declared independence on the 4th of July. There it is. This was the flag that flew victorious at Saratoga. And these are the real deals, too. These are the real flags. These are flags that have seen a lot. These were the stars and stripes that flew triumphant when the British waved the white flag of surrender at Yorktown. That was a big surrender. Nobody thought that was possible. They were the greatest power of the world, and they surrendered, and that was the beginning. Ever since, the entire world has been on notice that Americans will never let anyone take our freedom away. Won't happen. And all these talks from the communists, they haven't got a chance. Not even a chance. We don't want communists in our country. Never worked, and it never will work. Americans must never forget that we are a historic and heroic people with a heroic spirit and a heroic purpose on this beautiful earth of ours. We are made the courage and the fire and the flesh and the blood of the best and the bravest people this world has ever produced. We are the bravest and the best. Tonight we pledge allegiance to the flag they gave us, and we say, God bless the immortal patriots of 1776, and long live the cause of independence. May it rain forever and ever and ever. We will always be on top. We will never let our country fall. We will always be the best. Our founders not only won our liberty, they secured it with the most righteous political document ever conceived. It's called the Constitution of the United States. Very special. And it's because of their genius that we remain the finest people on the planet after 250 years. Unlike so many others in the world, in this country, we have freedom of speech, freedom of religion, equal justice under the law, although I wasn't treated that well, but we won't get into that. And the right to keep and bear arms. And for the almost 6 years that I was president, I guarded very, very powerfully your Second Amendment, and they didn't do a thing to it, and it was not easy. But we guard your Second Amendment. We guard it very, very strongly and cautiously. Across the generations, Americans have fought, bled, and died, not just to secure those rights, but to expand them to citizens of every race, religion, color, and creed. Because we are one people. We are one family. You showed that tonight with one flag. And as our Declaration of Independence tells us, we are all made in the image of one Almighty God. And a communist will never say that. That's for sure. Few heroes remind us of these truths more than William Kearny, who escaped slavery to become a Union soldier in the Civil War, which was a very big, big deal at the time. On the front lines of battle, he saw a comrade struck down by enemy fire while carrying the Stars and Stripes, and Sergeant Kearny dove to the ground to keep the flag from touching the mud. He didn't want to have it touch the ground. He didn't want to have it touch the mud. He wanted it to be perfect. He raised it high above the field and was shot 4 times. They thought he was gone, but he kept moving forward. He loved our country. He loved our flag. Before he returned to camp and announced, "Boys, the old flag never touched the ground." And he became the first African-American to receive the Congressional Medal of Honor. He got the Congressional Medal of Honor, and he was the first African-American, and he was some man. They've written stories about him. He was something special. With us tonight to celebrate this forward march of freedom is another Medal of Honor recipient, Colonel Paris Davis, whose courage won eternal glory in Vietnam. He helped lead a surprise attack on 100 enemy combatants. They said he was finished. His whole group was finished. And despite multiple life-threatening wounds, saved the lives of his fellow soldiers. And this evening, he stands to salute the only flag of its kind, the one that was draped over the casket of President Abraham Lincoln in Independence Hall. Thank you very much. Great.

looks better than I do. He looks great, and he's brave. Because of heroes like these, our flag will always be a symbol of liberty and justice for all. Colonel Davis, thank you very much. Great man. Great man. Thank you. Americans expanded the blessings of freedom, and we have never stopped expanding our ambitions and our dreams. We had the American dream. We never had the American dream, however, like we have it right now. The American dream is back, very strong, beautiful. You know, to get into our military now is tough. 2 years ago, we couldn't fill a job, and now it's overflowing. We have so many setting records. We're setting records. It's actually hard to get in. That includes our great police forces and our firemen. They couldn't hire anybody. Nobody wanted to do it. Now it's hard to get those positions, but it's really hard to get into our military because people respect and love our country again. Our rise to being the world's strongest and most powerful nation was no accident of history. We rebuilt our military in my first term. We use it a little bit in our, actually, I should say third term, but I won't do that because I don't want any controversy. But we use it, and we've had tremendous success. You look at Venezuela, you look at Iran, we wiped it out, wiped out their military. Americans crossed the Great Plains, scaled the Rockies, tamed. We just tamed the wilderness and conquered the frontier and built the empire. It's called the Empire of Liberty. We laid down the railroads, raised up the skyscrapers, those beautiful skyscrapers, and dug out the Panama Canal, considered the eighth wonder of the world, which everyone said was an impossible thing to do. And by the way, 38,000 Americans died to give us one of the greatest engineering feats of all time, the Panama Canal. This was the unstoppable spirit that created the world's most powerful industries and built the strongest military anyone had ever seen. And today it is stronger and more powerful than it ever was before. American grit, boldness, and daring forged heroes like Davy Crockett, Wyatt Earp, Annie Oakley, Teddy Roosevelt, and the legend of the Wild West, Buffalo Bill Cody. These were great, powerful people whose incredible grandchildren happen to be with us tonight. And they stand alongside one of the first American flags ever to fly over our expanding nation. It was carried west just as Lewis and Clark began their journey in 1803. Thank you very much. Thank you. Thank you very much. Great to have you. Great to have you. To honor this audacious and indomitable soul of America, we also have the first flag ever to fly over one of the greatest architectural feats of all time, a thing called the Brooklyn Bridge, one of the most beautiful bridges anywhere in the world, built a long time ago. To its right, the banner that flew atop our flagship after America's Navy sank the Spanish fleet to the bottom of the Manila Bay, one of the greatest naval victories in history. Much like our recent victory by sinking the entire Iranian Navy, 159 ships, to the bottom of the sea, all done in just a moment's time, happened very quickly. We have the greatest military anywhere in the world. And next to it, we also have the flag that was given to that immortal Rough Rider, the one and only. And I was at the museum the other day at its opening, Theodore Roosevelt, when he returned triumphant from Cuba, printed with the words, "Welcome home, Colonel Roosevelt." He was a victor of San Juan Hill. He was a great gentleman. Americans won the West and built the modern world because America is a nation of winners. And today our country is winning again, and we're winning like never before. America is back, and we want to keep America great. And we will do so by approving the Save America Act,
which means all voters must show voter ID. All voters must, all voters must provide a little thing called proof of citizenship. And there will be no mail-in ballots except for illness, disability, military deployment, or travel. And you won't have cheating on the elections anymore. It's very simple. Together, we are also reasserting the truth that American strength and power is not something to be ashamed of. It is something that we are very, very proud of. This country has been the greatest force for peace and justice on earth. In the last century, we defeated tyrants, demolished evil, and saved freedom again and again and again. Ken Schubring was 19 years old when he survived the Japanese attack on Pearl Harbor. After enemy planes sank ships like the USS Arizona, he resolved that he would help America strike back and win. He wanted them to strike back and win. Flying B-29s in the Pacific, Ken fought from the first day to the very last. He was in the war right from the first day, and he went to the last day and all the way to the enemy's unconditional surrender. We got an unconditional surrender. He was there at 104 years old and looking really good. Captain Schubring is here tonight. And he is saluting the flag that went down with the Arizona at Pearl Harbor, but was raised back up with the help of some unbelievable American patriots. It's a symbol of American defiance. Please.

0: Thank you, Captain. Thank you, Captain. Great job. Thank you very much. You have very good genes. That's his son. His son's going to be around a long time. Thank you very much, Captain. On D-Day in World War II, Navy Lieutenant Arthur Rose commanded 36 landing craft as part of the largest naval armada in history. Recalling that sight, he wrote home to his parents, "What a country we are." At 107 years old, Lieutenant Rose is here to salute one of our nation's most prized possessions, the flag that flew aboard the first landing craft on D-Day and led the first Americans onto the beaches of Normandy to liberate Europe and defeat Nazi fascism forever. Lieutenant Rose, you are an inspiration to this beautiful crowd, and we thank you very much. Amazing man. 107. It's 107. On Iwo Jima in the Pacific, the Marines faced some of the most brutal combat in the history of warfare. They shed their blood for every inch of mountain that they reached. And when they reached the summit and raised the stars and stripes for all to see, it was so special to everybody there. Everybody there and everybody watching. They couldn't believe it. It wasn't supposed to happen. With us today is one of the last survivors of that battle, 101-year-old Marine Corporal Don Graves. And he's here to salute that famous flag he saw rise in the glory of Iwo Jima 81 years ago. And you've all seen that flag many times. So, ladies and gentlemen, these are the fighters and the banners of the greatest generation. They are the greatest generation. I hate to admit that, but they are. They saved the world and they made America very, very proud. We're very proud of you, heroes all. And after we vanquished fascism, Americans stood against the evil of communism in the Cold War. And as I said last night at the beautiful Mount Rushmore, what a beautiful place, where Washington, Jefferson, Lincoln, and Theodore Roosevelt loomed over my shoulder as I spoke. America will never be a communist country. Won't happen. Communism is a loser, and it always will be. The communist system is the opposite of the American system, and the communist system has never worked. Our warriors did not fight communism on battlefields across the world, only to have that menace rear its ugly head right back here in America. We're not going to let it happen. We like to stop a threat like that immediately and before it begins. It's like a cancer. You got to cut it out. You got to cut it out fast. Tonight, we proudly thank veterans of the war on communism, including Marine Corporal Pat Finn and Private First Class Rudy Meekins, who fought at the famed Battle of Chosin Reservoir in Korea. That was a rough one. Thank you. Pat fought in hand-to-hand combat with the enemy. He had five against him, and he was one. And as you can see, he's around to talk about it. And Rudy was wounded four times, but never stopped shooting, and he never stopped moving forward. And also with us is veteran Sonny Ray, who fought heroically against an enemy force 10 times his unit size and earned a tremendously deserved Silver Star. Tonight, they salute one of the very first 50-star flags to fly above the field of battle. This was about the beginning of the 50. And right next to it is one of the last flags from Checkpoint Charlie, very famous place on the Berlin Wall, where American freedom finally brought communism crashing down to an end. Thank you so much. You are really very special. Thank you. Thank you very much. The Stars and Stripes cast the hammer and sickle into oblivion before, and we will do it again if necessary. I don't think it's going to be necessary. I think people have learned. They've learned what to do and how to handle it, and we're going to handle it very well. So, gentlemen, I want to thank you very much. You're amazing people, amazing men. Thank you. How about that, huh? Isn't that great? What an honor it is to be with them. Think of it, 107. That's up there, but hopefully he's got 20 good years left. Through the generations, Americans have never stopped striving to lift humanity to new heights. In 1903, the Wright brothers from Ohio fulfilled the age-old dream of mankind to fly. That's right, they're from Ohio, great state. And within 66 years of inventing the airplane, Americans planted our flag on the moon. Just 3 months ago, we sent American astronauts back to the far side of the moon, and this time they flew further from Earth than anyone has ever flown before. And here they are. So tonight we're joined by that crew of NASA Artemis, you know the crew, everybody. Artemis 2, and everybody watched. Isn't that amazing? And they became very famous. Everybody watched. I was watching. I don't know what it was. That one got the attention of everybody. And along with the last man to walk on the moon, Apollo 17 astronaut Jack Schmidt. Thank you, Jack. You look like you could be with them, Jack. You look very good. You look very good, Jack. Thank you very much. What a job. Everybody was watching. I was with a group of people that normally wouldn't be watching, and we're having a big dinner, and they all said, we want to turn on, we want to watch Artemis 2. A lot of people said, what is that? By the end of the evening, they knew. It was amazing. And along with Jared, where is Jared? He is so great. He's running NASA. What a job he's done. So I want to thank you all. Thank you very much. Great job. So these champions of flight stand this evening beside the flag flown on the Wright brothers' airplane, piloted by Orville Wright. It's the exact flag, very historic, and they are honored to be here. They told me today they were really amazed to be here with that flag. That's a very special flag if you're in the world of flying aircraft. So congratulations to everybody. Fantastic job. Very proud of you. And I have a special gift for these patriots this morning on America's 250th birthday. A new flag was flown above the United States Capitol. And tonight I present it to you to soon be planted by American astronauts on their upcoming return to the moon. And in addition to that, I gave them and all of the great heroes that you saw up on stage tonight and a few others that couldn't quite make the stage, I gave them a very special medal from the White House. So it's an honor. Thank you very much, everybody. Appreciate it. So then I assume you're going to be heading to Mars, right? We're going to be going to Mars very soon. And I think that's something that we do have in mind. And we're going to do the moon, and we're going to go from there. We're going to go to Mars, and we're going to continue to be way ahead. You know, We did Space Force. That was something I was very proud of. And some people smiled. They thought it was foolish. And now they're finding it's one of the most important things that we've done. We were losing to China and to Russia in space, and now we're leading them by giant steps, and it's a great thing. And it's people like that, that really, like you, that made it happen. Thank you very much, everybody. Thank you very much, Jeff. So as we celebrate America's unmatched achievements and unlimited potential, we never forget that none of this would have been possible without those who gave everything so that we could reach this 250th year of freedom. We are honored to be joined by 11 Gold Star family members. The Gold Star family, that is one of the great tributes. It's one of the great honors, a tough honor. There's nothing tougher than that. But these are amazing people. Thank you very much. Thank you very much. Come on up. They went through a lot. Thank you very much. And that special person is looking up there and looking down at mom and dad, husband, wife, but they're looking down with great pride. You know that. You know that. And we want to thank you for being here. Thank you very much. And we have medals for you backstage. I brought them. I thought I'd be handing them out about 2 hours ago, 3 hours ago. But we're going to be backstage, and we have beautiful medals for you, for your family, from the White House. Thank you very much, everybody. We love you. On this special 4th of July, we give you our undying gratitude and promise to redeem the sacrifice of your heroes by preserving the America that they love. They loved our country. They sacrificed it all. And these people have sacrificed it all. They've been through hell. We love you. Thank you very much. Thank you. From 1776 to today, everywhere the American flag has flown, it has been a symbol of strength, righteousness, and hope, because that is who Americans are. In 1944, a mother and her daughter huddled in their house in Nazi-occupied Belgium and prayed desperately for their country to be freed. They wanted freed. As they waited, they found scraps of fabric and stitched together a homemade American flag. It's beautiful, but homemade. On the day they were finally liberated, and that's what the word is, liberated, they gave it to an American soldier as a gift. Little did they know that that soldier's great-grandfather was none other than the author of our Star-Spangled Banner, Francis Scott Key. And tonight, the next generation of the Key family is with us. Thank you very much. Please. Thank you. Major Kyle Key has spent 23 years in the U.S. Army, highly respected, and this evening he proudly salutes the old flag that was made by the Belgian woman so beautifully and who knew that America means hope and freedom. Congratulations and thank you for being here very much. And in conclusion, from a declaration in Philadelphia to victory at Yorktown, from the bustling factories of the heartland to the towering snow-capped summits of Alaska, from the endless frontier of the open Wild West to the magnificent sand dunes at Kitty Hawk, from the glimmering skyline of Manhattan to the far side of the moon, you just saw that, and from the now safe and beautiful capital of Washington. Think of it. Washington, D.C., our capital. Our capital is now safe and gleaming and beautiful again. It's safe again. Went from a very unsafe place 2 years ago to one of the safest cities in the country and one of the most beautiful. to the gleaming waters of the Gulf of America. There is no challenge Americans cannot overcome. There is no place we cannot go. There is no goal we cannot reach, and there is nothing that Americans cannot do, and we're proving that right now. Our stock market is the strongest it's ever been. We have $19.2 trillion being invested in our country, which is six times more than ever happened before. We're building more factories in the United States than ever before. Everyone's 401ks are at the highest number they've ever been. And more people are working today in the United States than any time in the history of our country. But in this country, we can achieve the wildest and most impossible dreams. And no dream in history is bigger or more incredible than the one that started on July 4th, 1776. The war for independence was launched by minutemen, farmers, blacksmiths, tradesmen, who took up their muskets against the mightiest army on earth, the most powerful army, an unbeatable army, until they met us. No one made them do it. They fought because they knew that a free people must have a free country. Over 250 years, the world has seen the great empires, vast kingdoms, mighty nations, and terrible tyrants. They came and they went. But after 2.5 centuries, this American republic still stands tall and strong, and we love each other. That's shown tonight. You heard it was over, and what happened? You came back. And this American flag still waves proud and free and beautiful. We have thrived and flourished because our founders were great. Our cause was just, our people are brave, our culture is exceptional, and our destiny is written by God. And as we can see here tonight, after 250 years, the spirit of 1776 still lives within us all. It still roars in the hearts of our nation's capital. It still burns in the heart of every patriot. Thunders through every city and town, and it still lights the entire world with the glow of American liberty. And there is nothing like that. At 250 years old, we may be the oldest constitutional republic on earth, but our country is just getting started, because the best is yet to come. This is only the dawn of the golden age of America. And on this 250th, 4th of July, we declare, just as they did 2.5 centuries ago, that for our country and for our children and for the cause of liberty, we are going to take our country to new levels, to levels not reached. We're going to make it bigger, better, stronger, and we're going to love it even more. And I just want to thank you. And the inconvenience of lightning can do that, but lightning will never stop you. And I want to thank everybody. And we love you all. And it's an honor to be your president. Thank you. God bless you all. God bless you all. Thank you. We have a great fireworks display tonight. And I'm going to be watching it with you. It's going to start very quickly. So thank you very much. You're going to really like this. Thank you very much, everybody.
1: There you go, Donald Trump wrapping up his speech, which was delayed, it has to be said, by what had happened with the weather forecast. Talking about championing America there. He actually referenced that to start with, saying that many had asked him perhaps to put off the July the 4th celebrations until next week. And he said no way was that going to happen. Had quite a lot to say, didn't he? Championing America, the military, brought some veterans out, highlighting what they'd done. All part of these celebrations, of course, to mark America's 250 years of independence. The weather has played a key part in what has happened. Let me just refer to that immediately, saying that a number of events across the country have been cancelled or postponed because of heavy storms. There has been a heat wave too. You'll know that this event itself, in which Donald Trump was speaking, was delayed, and people were told to leave the area for a while because of the danger of severe storms. But it all prompted a roughly two-hour evacuation around the National Mall, with severe weather disrupting the celebrations in several East Coast cities. People, though, in cities including Chicago and New York, celebrated with fireworks and music. I should tell you, the fireworks celebrations in New York didn't quite go according to plan. They were a little earlier than envisaged, in fact, because they thought there would be severe storms coming. But they, in fact, set fire to the iconic Brooklyn Bridge. It didn't last long, but you could see flames leaping from that structure. Anyway, all was well, because that was soon brought under control. So there we go, celebrations there to mark America's 250th anniversary of independence, and as Donald Trump has said, that is going to be followed by a giant fireworks display.

0: Hello, you're watching Sky News. I'm Nick Qureshi. Here are the headlines at 5. President Trump has given a speech heavy in military history to commemorate America's 250th Independence Day. It was delayed after crowds were evacuated due to bad weather. Also, a royal reunion in doubt. Prince Harry will not be joined in London by Meghan and their children next week due to security concerns. Huge crowds gather in Tehran for a 7-day funeral for the supreme leader killed in US-Israeli strikes in February. Parents of a 3-year-old boy seriously injured by a crocodile reveal he's undergone 5 operations and faces further treatment. Plus, England's showdown with Mexico will go ahead at 1 a.m. Monday morning after suggestions it could be moved due to stormy weather. Hello there, good to have your company on this Sunday morning. Donald Trump has taken to the stage to deliver a speech marking 250 years of American independence. He's been speaking in the last hour, but that address was delayed due to record-breaking heat and severe storms in Washington. The president, nonetheless, took to the stage to cheers from the thousands attending.
1: For 2.5 centuries, our American Republic has stood as the crowning achievement of human history. This country is the home of freedom. This is the land of liberty. And this is a flag that's the banner of the most extraordinary, most exceptional, most incredible nation ever to exist on the face of the earth. And we're doing better now than we've ever done before.
0: A string of special guests were invited on stage as part of the commemorations, including war veterans and even the crew of the Artemis II mission to the moon. The president, though, did sharpen his rhetoric towards communism, mentioning it several times in that speech.
1: America will never be a communist country. Won't happen. Communism is a loser, and it always will be. The communist system is the opposite of the American system, and the communist system has never worked. Our warriors did not fight communism on battlefields across the world, only to have that menace rear its ugly head right back here in America. We're not going to let it happen.
0: Well, what was supposed to be a special day, the 4th of July, faced a number of challenges too. Look at that. New York, a fireworks display, which was brought forward a few hours due to storm warnings, eventually caused Brooklyn Bridge to catch fire. That was later brought under control. And the Great American State Fair was due to be a full programming or day of programming with over 1 million people gathering on the National Mall in Washington, D.C., according to the White House. But as we've been saying, severe weather warnings forced the area to be evacuated in the hours before the president was due to speak. No one there for a while. The president, though, did promise to push ahead with his speech, posting a few hours earlier on Truth Social, "Storms bring luck to whatever the occasion. They also make events a little bit more exciting. We will wait it out. I don't care," he said, "if it's 2 o'clock in the morning or in 1 hour from now. Looks like it's going to pass. They always do. I will be there no matter what, but the what usually turns out to be a good thing. It is Saturday night. Let's have some fun, even if," he says, "we are out late tonight." So that speech then did happen by Donald Trump. He spoke around an hour. And that was going to be followed by a fireworks display, which he had promised. And I think we can take you, as I speak, to that spectacular there, which the president had said that people would have be treated to. So there you go. That's what's going on right now, marking the end on the east coast of July the 4th, a day of celebration, a holiday, Independence Day, and this year it is the 250th anniversary of American independence. So let's just watch that for a moment. Many people have been having their say, in fact, and King Charles had issued a statement to Donald Trump saying, "My wife and I are delighted to send our warmest congratulations to you and to the people of the United States of America. On the occasion of the 250th anniversary of your nation's independence, we were proud and honoured to be able to celebrate this special anniversary during our visit to the United States in April." So still events going on there. They have been delayed by the weather conditions, but all culminating in a giant fireworks display. Well, as that continues, let's move on to some other news. Prince Harry's wish for his father and children to see each other next week is in doubt after it was revealed the Duchess of Sussex, as well as Archie and Lilibet, will not join him in London. Sky News understands the decision's down to concerns from the Duke's security team. Harry's had a long-running dispute with the Home Office over whether he and his family should have police protection when they visit the UK. Molly Malone reports.
2: The last time Harry and Meghan were in the UK together with their two children was during the late Queen's Jubilee celebrations in 2022. Since then, rows about his family's security have continued to dominate. And now the news that Meghan, Archie and Lilibet won't join him on his trip to London amid concerns about their safety.
3: Because he isn't a working role, so he's not in the public in a working environment, they decided that it doesn't meet the criteria or the risk to receive police protection. You cannot just go to the Home Office or police and say, "I've got thousands of pounds, I want police protection." It doesn't work like that. You cannot buy it as a private individual.
4: This was a trip that was talked about as a big reunion, the first time that the King would see two of his grandchildren in over 4 years. But now we understand that Meghan, Lilibet and Archie won't be joining Harry on his trip to London, a decision driven by concerns from the Duke's security team.
2: Harry's coming to the UK on a trip to mark the one-year countdown to the Invictus Games in Birmingham. But he's set to spend time in London too, with an expected ruling on his legal action against the publisher of the Mail newspaper. Having stopped being a working royal in 2020, he's since lost a legal battle with the government, with his security downgraded, while a review looking at the latest risks and threats facing his family has been delayed, amid reports that his request for police protection for this trip were denied.
5: I'm confused by the lack of security. I don't understand why we can't offer that kind of protection to the son of the king and to the grandchildren of the king, a man who fought for his country and by his own reckoning.

0: protection, slowing or stopping anytime soon. Molly Malone, Sky News at Buckingham Palace.
1: Let's take you to Tehran, where huge crowds have gathered for the funeral of the country's late Supreme Leader Ayatollah Ali Khamenei, killed in a US-Israeli strike in February. He had been in power for nearly 37 years. Iran has warned of harsh retaliation if it's attacked during these commemorations, which are in full swing and are expected to last almost a week. Our international affairs editor Dominic Waghorn reports from Tehran.
2: Revenge, revenge, death or revenge, they chant. In the baking heat, here to honour Ayatollah Ali Khamenei. They came in their thousands. Above them, the coffins of the Supreme Leader and his family members killed by US-Israeli bombardment on the first day of the war. Mourners arriving from across Iran to pay their respects and vow vengeance on their enemies.
3: God willing, they will receive the punishment for what they did in this world and will make them feel a humiliation that is unprecedented in history.
4: The world has no place for these Epstein followers, and the people of the world are finding out more and more what is the best way forward.
2: Millions are expected for a week of funeral ceremonies in at least five cities in Iran and Iraq. An outpouring of grief on a scale we haven't seen here in decades. Some of it ritualistic, some more personal.
5: Bidding farewell is very difficult. I cannot explain my emotions.
2: Ali Khamenei was the only leader many Iranians ever knew, and his rule has defined this country for more than three decades.
6: These are the faithful out in force to honour the memory of their leader that they say was martyred at the start of an illegal four-month war. Their government hopes it sends a message of unity and defiance to its enemies as this war remains far from resolved.
2: They may have waited for an end in fighting to bury their fallen leader, but there is a strong sense here of unfinished business.
7: We are sad and it's a great sorrow, but our message to America is you can't do a damn thing. What do you think you've achieved by killing our leader? Our leader has grown young.
2: Many, though, may not join the mourners in this deeply divided country. Elsewhere on the streets of Tehran, people critical of Khamenei told us he should not be honoured, but wouldn't speak on camera. But in ceremonies and prayers across Iran, millions will be paying their respects to only the second supreme leader to be buried in almost four decades, whose death, his supporters believe, has only strengthened their country. Dominic Waghorn, Sky News, Tehran.
1: A three-year-old boy who was seriously injured after being attacked in a crocodile enclosure at a Cambridgeshire zoo has undergone five operations. His family have revealed they've been living at the hospital where he's being treated. Oliver Whitfield-Miercich has more.
8: The parents of this toddler revealing the extent of the injuries that he has faced, quite serious injuries, after he ended up inside that crocodile enclosure and then was attacked by one of those exotic animals. They say that he has got quite severe injuries to his hands, to his wrists and to his arms. They're not too sure whether he's going to have any sense of feeling in them or whether the full range of motion will return to them. It was on the 18th of June at around 1:30 in the afternoon when that three-year-old ended up inside the crocodile enclosure. A 30-year-old man was arrested on suspicion of attempted murder, but he was then released on bail. It's understood that man has got learning difficulties and the police decided that he was not fit to face questioning. But over the past few days, we've heard from Johnson Zoo in Cambridgeshire. They have told us, or at least put out a statement saying how proud they were of their staff for the quick intervention that they did. The co-owner of the zoo is understood to have jumped into the pen to try to get this boy out He was then treated within a few minutes of that first emergency radio alert going out. And then, of course, the ambulance arrived.

0: arrived and the air ambulance too to evacuate this boy to Addenbrookes Hospital, which is also in Cambridge, sir. In an update shared on the fundraising page, the boy's parents have now said, "We've been living at the hospital for 2 weeks and our son has undergone 5 surgeries. At this moment in time, we know that our son is to undergo at least 2 more surgeries." It goes on to say, "His rehabilitation journey is uncertain, but we know that it won't be a short process." Now, so far, the money, which has tipped over past £44,000, will be used to not only take care of the child and his needs, but also the parents who are no longer able to fulfil their work commitments. They're having to take out time to go and take care of their son inside the hospital. They've also got their mortgage to pay for, of course, and a newborn baby. And they say that any of the money that is left over will be donated to charitable causes.
1: Next this morning, England's World Cup match against Mexico will be played at 1 a.m. tomorrow morning UK time, despite FIFA holding discussions about bringing it forward because of storms forecast. The team has arrived in Mexico City ahead of the game. Our sports correspondent Rob Harris has more details.
2: Well, the weather is pretty mild. It's not absolutely scorching hot by the standards it could be. No signs of thunderstorms, but that is the concern tomorrow. And while many will be staying up or getting up for the 1 a.m. kickoff back in England, there will be a potential delay if there are thunderstorms in the area, because there has to be a 30-minute clear window of lightning strikes to be able to play this game. During the week, Mexico's last game, the round of 32, it was delayed by an hour, the kickoff, but ultimately FIFA, having sought a delay, bringing the kickoff forward, they could not get an agreement across the board. Another reason to bring the kickoff forward, security concerns, because after Mexico's victory over Ecuador, there were huge numbers here in the centre of Mexico City, and in those crowds it did lead to 4 deaths. They are still being investigated. So there's now a big security operation in place here in the centre, preparing for tomorrow. They are going to limit the numbers of fans who can gather here in the main reformer area to 25,000 people. They're going to double the number of police officers to 6,000 here. You can see some of the barricades up already. They're helping to protect the area. And around the Azteca Stadium itself, there's going to be 7,500 police officers. So many Mexicans will be determined to be in the area, to be at the game, even if they couldn't get one of the 80-odd thousand tickets, because Mexico are trying to reach the quarterfinals at a World Cup for the first time since 1986, when they last hosted the tournament. But for England, it's not just the crowd and that fierce atmosphere they're going to have to confront, but also the climatic conditions here and the fact we are 2,200 metres plus above sea level. And dealing with that altitude is going to be quite challenging, something they'll be experiencing in training today. And they won't cope, according to the sports science expert I've been speaking to. You can feel quite heavy in the head here, given the altitude. I certainly felt that a few weeks ago when I was here for Mexico's opening game, when they began the World Cup by beating South Africa. Now, England's main concerns are actually about the injuries, particularly in defence. Whether Reece James will be fit, maybe that's unlikely. There's been a real depletion in terms of the defensive options for Thomas Tuchel. But they will be on a high after the eventual comeback against DR Congo the other day, having been so close to going out of this tournament, staying in it thanks to Harry Kane's double. And now we've got many England fans who perhaps were starting to head home, instead have made their way from Atlanta to get here to Mexico City for a huge match, which for many is bringing back memories of the Hand of God game in 1986 at that World Cup, when it's Diego Maradona's hand that helped Argentina win. Of course, we have VAR now, but they're going to come up against a host nation that will be determined to get through. We have actually lost one of the hosts today, with co-host Canada going out, losing to Morocco.
1: Well, we'll see what happens, won't we? Thank you to Rob Harris. Let's bring you up to date with some other news this morning. Ukraine has denied that it was behind the Russian capture of the strategically important eastern city of Kostantinivka. It's after Moscow released this footage of Russian President Vladimir Putin at a military headquarters, where he hailed the taking of the crucial city in the Donetsk region as a key step in capturing surrounding areas. Another heat wave is on the way for parts of the UK, with peak temperatures of 34 degrees forecast in the coming days. The Met Office has issued a yellow heat alert for the East and West Midlands, the East, South East and South West of London, and that's all in place for a week. Meanwhile, London Mayor Sadiq Khan joined hundreds of thousands of people celebrating Pride yesterday. More than 35,000 people took part in the official march through the city as others lined the streets for a day of celebration and activism. Let's take you back to the United States, all over these plans to commemorate America's 250th anniversary. On the right-hand side of your screen, Donald Trump, after his speech, is looking at his throne, perhaps waiting for praise from those who might be very happy with what he said. He was on his feet for about an hour, had quite a lot to say. He, in fact, talked about the weather and said that he would not want to have put off July the 4th speech on what is a historic day, America's 250th anniversary of independence. Well, there he is, reading something. And on the left is this giant fireworks display, which the president is looking at around the National Mall in Washington, something that Americans have been treated to. It was very strange earlier because it might not have happened at all because there were a huge number of evacuations because of the threat of storms. But Donald Trump was nevertheless determined to go ahead with this speech, delivering a campaign-style speech to mark the country's 250th anniversary, all on the 4th of July.

0: Hello and welcome to a special edition of the World Highlights from Cuba, a country which since 1959 has stood as an island of defiance against the power of the United States. But as we've seen here, that defiance is now threadbare. Cubans are suffering most as their leaders fight to resist a crushing blockade imposed by Donald Trump. I spoke exclusively to the Cuban president, Miguel Díaz-Canel, in Havana, his first interview with a British broadcaster since entering power. I began by asking him about the decay visible everywhere in his country. I have been, Mr. President, in Havana for the last few days. I've seen the impact of the blockade on your country, the fuel shortages, the hospitals that are struggling. We've seen piles of rubbish throughout the city. It's been incredibly difficult to see how difficult the suffering of the people here has been. And I appreciate that you will say that the bulk of this is because of the blockade. But people that I've been speaking to have also been saying it's not entirely Washington's fault, that it's also your fault. What responsibility do you take for the suffering of your people?
1: We've always recognized the mistakes we've made, and the revolution has constantly being self-critical, and as part of that criticism shared with the people, we've been overcoming problems. What happens is that we are going through a very exceptional situation. We've been under the blockade for 60 years. It is the longest-running blockade in the history of mankind, and it's not just any blockade. It is an economic, financial, commercial blockade, and now an energy blockade. And this blockade is not being imposed by any country. It is being imposed by the mightiest power in the world. And we recognize that we've made mistakes. For example, we were waiting for a better time in order to introduce a number of measures that could improve the economy. We were waiting.
0: And I've seen the 200
1: but
0: reforms.
1: Even like this, these measures are going to find a difficult time to be implemented because of the blockade, because there is not going to be more fuel because we're applying those measures. As long as there's a blockade, those things are going to be limited. If we are so incapable, why don't they lift the blockade? Lift the blockade and let's see how the chips may fall. If we are that incapable, if we are that incompetent, if we are so unable to develop our country, don't blockade me. Why are you blocking me?
0: But are they supporting the Cuban economy now? Because I'm speaking to people who are saying their monthly salary is like $14 a month or $20 a month. You know, when you talk about the Cuban economy, it is crumbling.
1: We have inflation. There is an imbalance in terms of the purchasing power and the salaries because we're going through a crisis. We've been condemned to an economic crisis. They're trying to suffocate and stifle our economy.
0: You've acknowledged that it's not just the blockade. You have acknowledged this to your party. You have said that there are factors that are internal that are not linked to the blockade. What examples do you have here?
1: The impact on everyday life by the blockade, because those mistakes that we have recognized and we have overcome at other times in our lives, and we've been able to achieve social achievements and that the United States don't have, the level of participation, the level in health care, the level of education and higher education that we have, the level of equality that we've been able to achieve. What happens is that this U.S. policy is criminal. We're talking about a genocidal policy.
0: So you don't take responsibility for the policies that have existed in this country for decades that have left you vulnerable so that when this sort of blockade, these sanctions are imposed, you have a system that hasn't allowed your market to open up.
1: Policies have been successful because if we've been able to survive in spite of the blockade, that's because our policies are effective. What happens is, why are they going to tell us that the aspiration should be the market? Who said that the market is going to ensure equality and social justice?
0: The U.S. President, Donald Trump, has been speaking in the last few hours, and he's been talking about Cuba. He says, after many, many decades, it's coming our way. He continues to talk about taking Cuba. He is continuing to make threats against your government. I just want you to react to his latest statements.
1: threats, the constant rhetoric of about an aggression against our country by the U.S. government, the almost daily expressions which are part of a strategy of a media-driven intoxication and psychological warfare in order to frighten our country and destabilize our society is an outrage and an affront to the dignity of our people. And they're also a flagrant violation of international law. We are a peaceful country. We are not a threat to anyone. We provide a lot of solidarity to the world. Therefore, Cuba is not a nation in conflict. We're not a colony. We're not going to give in our sovereignty or independence. These are principles that we must preserve and uphold. Therefore, we believe that it is there is an exaggeration. There are no moral or legal authority on any ruler from the United States in order to impose a policy that seeks to attack Cuba or take over Cuba.
0: But do you believe they are going to use force and an attack is imminent?
1: If there is an attack, the Cuban people will respond in unity, firmness, and in defense of our sovereignty. We don't want the war, but we're not afraid of it. And we are getting ready so that we're not surprised or defeated.
0: And we can talk about how you're getting ready in a moment, but we have seen a military buildup off your coast. When Donald Trump has threatened Venezuela, for example, he has acted. When he has threatened Iran, he has acted. I know you're saying that me asking whether an attack being imminent is hypothetical, but we've seen in the past when he has said something, he has done it. Are you taking what he is saying seriously when he says we can take Cuba?
1: We need to move away from confrontation for the sake of both our peoples. I think that the American people, for which we are respectful, and the Cuban people can have a wonderful relationship as very good neighbors because we're very close to each other. I, like many other million Cubans, are willing to give our lives for the revolution. And we are willing to fight to the very last drop of blood in order to defend our rights, our independence, our sovereignty, and our achievements.
0: Mr. President, I want to ask you about some reports that Amnesty International Human Rights Watch have done. They've said that dissent in Cuba is met with harassment, criminalization, violence, house arrest, and torture. Marco Rubio has made a point of this and says you repress anyone who dares to complain. I just want to ask you about several hundred political prisoners and activist journalists who remain in prison from the protests that took place a few years ago. There are those who have put banners up and have been arrested. I want to ask you about some of these specific cases and the human rights concerns in this country. So, for example, you know, I want to ask about Leonard Richard Gonzalez Alfonso. He's in prison. He's serving seven years for putting up a poster in the city. Why is he in prison?
1: You are in Cuba, and you can find other points of view. This is also something that has been very manipulated, and there is a narrative construct for many years against the revolution in order to discredit the Cuban Revolution. In Cuba, there are no political prisoners. In Cuba, the people who are serving prison terms are not serving those terms, not because they are in favor or not against the revolution, but they have committed offenses in our criminal code, in our civil code. But in Cuba, I can tell you that no one is in jail because their ideas are against the revolution, because we are fully aware that not all of the population is in favor of the revolution. But we do not allow that anyone, on the basis that they are against the revolution, commit acts of vandalism.
2: The top doctor in the NHS has warned misinformation online is becoming a real threat to public health. The health service is now launching a TikTok channel to help combat it. Our health correspondent Ashish Joshi has the story.
3: Misinformation is spread on social media all the time. And Frankie Swords, or Professor Frankie Swords, is one of the NHS's top doctors. This is clearly a concern for the NHS and public health leaders around the world, because what is happening more and more frequently is when people have a question that they want answered about their health, one of the first sources of information they go to is social media. And what happens with social media, it's all unverified and it is not information that is evidence-based largely. So they don't go to NHS websites, they listen to health influencers. And this falls into two camps, really. There's the conspiracy theories that are fueled, which have led to this drop in vaccination rates, for example, with MMR. And I was talking to a health worker in the Midlands just yesterday. I'm covering a story on falling rates in MMR, the measles outbreaks, and why we're seeing fewer people or fewer parents take up the MMR vaccine. And she said, this health worker in the Midlands was telling me yesterday, she said, we have a huge problem with the amount of people who are influenced by what they see and read on social media. She said to me yesterday, this is a real battle. So it's a concern for all health workers that they are trying to battle this misinformation all the time. And now that the NHS's top doctor has come out and spoken about it, and what she's speaking ahead of the NHS's launch of its own TikTok channel. What it needs to do is be on those platforms and reach out to those people who are not going onto websites, who are not speaking to health leaders, who are not doing their evidence-based research for whatever reason, mostly with younger adults. This is what Professor Frankie Fields had to say about this TikTok channel. She said, there's a lot of misinformation out there, and I worry that this is becoming a real threat to public health. People are more and more vulnerable to dangerous advice across the NHS. We're already seeing the impact of it, with people convinced that they have a specific condition and not wanting to use proven medical options or opting for unconventional or completely unproven miracle cures. There's a lot of people more interested in their health, which is great, but sometimes they're getting their health information from places where the NHS and other trusted sources don't usually provide it. And those sources can be highly unreliable, with unqualified people purporting to offer proven health advice. So this is the problem. There is the idea that there will be quick fixes to, say, if you have a mental health problem, or there will be miracle cures promoted, quack cures. Somebody will say, if you eat this or drink this, then this will be the benefit. And these are not evidence-based, and that's why there's a real danger. But there is now the NHS's own TikTok channel, and that will hope to counter the misinformation that's being spread online.
2: Ashish Joshi. Let's have a look at the weather.
4: I hope we haven't forgotten anything.
5: Travel insurance, I tick that box.
4: Yeah, but remember what you forgot last year.
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2: Temperatures are on the rise, with heatwave conditions being reached in the south early next week, but the north will be cooler and wetter for a time. That said, it will be central parts seeing a bit of rain at first today. Southern Britain can expect increasing amounts of sunshine through the morning, but southwest England will be slow to brighten. The south of Ireland will be largely fine too. Elsewhere, clouds will be quite extensive, bringing some rain mainly to southern and western Scotland and northern England by lunchtime. It will be warm in the sunshine, locally hot in the southeast, but cooler under the cloud. The afternoon looks sunny across much of the south, but Devon and Cornwall's north coast will be grey. Meanwhile, northern areas will stay cloudy, with rain pushing across more of Scotland. Tomorrow will bring more of the same. Southern parts dry and sunny, with a high of 31 Celsius possible in the southeast. Elsewhere, it will be rather cloudy again, with rain over Scotland heavy and prolonged in the north.
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2: 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Coming up on Sky News, we'll get another look at the morning's papers with our guests in the wrap

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0: Welcome back. Zoe and Henry's taking us through the papers still. And we are going to start off with the Sun. So FIFA's attempts to move the start time of England's game with Mexico before leaving it at 1 a.m. are covered on the front of the Sunday People. The Sunday Mirror says pubs across the country scrambled to change rotas after those plans were leaked about bringing the game forward to 7 p.m. UK time. Three lions, did you get it, is the pun on the front of the Sun on Sunday, which carries a message from Harry Kane urging fans to cheer on the three lions into the early hours. The team will be supported by the Germans too, that's according to the Star. Germany's embassy in the UK says they're backing England boss Thomas Tuchel to bring it home. Off the rails is the Sunday Express headline, with the paper reporting on how HS2 bosses spent £77 million in 1 year on consultants. The Observer carries a picture of President Trump, along with the headline, The Gravy Train, reporting on how the Trump family have allegedly turned the presidency into a personal profit machine. The Mail on Sunday says middle-class homeowners will be hit with a mansion tax if plans being considered by incoming Labour leader Andy Burnham come to fruition. Meanwhile, a warning for Mr Burnham against a potential capital gains tax rise is on the front of the Sunday Telegraph. The Sunday Times claims Nigel Farage failed to disclose that a convicted criminal and crypto gambler funded his operation in the year before his election to Parliament. A spokesman for Mr Farage has called the story baseless and contrived. So let's start with the Sun, and that is Harry Kane wanting England fans to enjoy all-nighters and catch up on some sleep a little later on. Three lions is the headline, the Sun, on Sunday, Henry.
1: Yeah, I mean, Harry's getting some serious love, which I think is well overdue. He didn't get it really from most fans, apart from the absolutely most passionate diehard England fans and Tottenham fans. Yes. But he's gone away. He's been phenomenal for Bayern Munich. And you know that line from the Bible, a prophet isn't known in his own home.
0: Yes.
1: There we go. He was magnificent in the match the other day. He was absolutely phenomenal, because DR Congo really could have sent England to the most embarrassing return home since, what was it, 2016 in the European Championships and Iceland. Remember, only just 4 years ago, he missed that penalty against France in the quarterfinal in Qatar, and people were just writing him off. People were cussing him. But, I mean, he's 33 years old and he doesn't quite move as quickly as he used to. But he's never that fast anyway. But his eye for goal is truly rapier-like, and England are going to need him massively on Monday morning.
0: Yeah, even calls for him to be knighted before
1: it's a done
0: he
1: deal.
0: Even returns.
1: It's a done
0: now.
1: Deal. Oh, well, not before he returns, but he'll definitely become a knight. I think so.
2: Yeah, I mean, and it's, you know, I think whenever there is a big football tournament like the World Cup or the Euros, I think it really does bring the country together. And when you have an individual like that who, you know, he scores and it just brings the game back from the brink, it brings everyone together. You can see everyone cheering, everyone saying this is a proud example of our nation. I think it's great. And I think it's, you know, if we can credit him in that way, I think it's fantastic. As Henry said, it's probably a done deal. I mean, he brings people so much joy at a time where we're quite divided as a nation.
0: Yeah. Some controversy before the match against Mexico, though. The Mirror looking at the U-turn with FIFA over the start time. And some landlords not very happy that they changed rotas, and then they had to change them back again.
1: Well, I mean, you wonder just how much consultation there was between, you know, FIFA and the English FA and the Mexican FA before that story got leaked, or before somebody felt they were authorised to tell whoever it was who then put it out, and everybody went crazy over it. And I have to admit, from a selfish point of view, I think Zoe and I, we probably can agree that 7 p.m. on Sunday is far more clement than 1 o'clock in the morning on Monday. But we are now as we were. Yeah. The police are not happy about it.
0: No.
1: But I think when it comes to the players, they will need more time. It'll give them an extra 6 hours because they won't have spent much time in Mexico City. Mm. And all those fans who would be coming in from Atlanta, some 8,000, we're told. Some of them might even have started changing their flights, etc. Very, very expensive too. But now, as we were. And they can take their time getting to the stadium.
0: Yeah, better for the players. And also, there won't be the rows with kids missing school the next day, as Thomas Tuchel was suggested. Much criticism.
2: Yes, and then, you know, I think it's a nice idea that everybody will be up cheering, and I'm sure a lot of people will be up watching the World Cup. But as you say, people with caring responsibilities, yeah. shift patterns, you know, people who just can't stay awake till 1 a.m. for whatever reason, it's going to be tough. So I think it's going to be Monday morning is going to be a struggle for a lot of people, and I think we're just going to have to be okay with that.
1: I hear some schools are going to start late. You know, starting at 10 or 10:30 instead of 8:30 or 9.
0: Mm.
1: Yeah, I don't know how far and wide this is, if it's just in a few areas of the country, but that's what I read.
2: But you know, I do think it is quite nice to have something that is a genuine joy to watch. You know, people supporting their country, sports tournament, entertainment, something that just brings people together and just slightly, is an interlude in the struggles and the toils of modern life. If everyone can come together and watch a game, even if it's at a strange time, it's quite a nice thing for the
1: And what's nice is him. I mean, you know, he's now the talisman. Previously, we'd have people like, you know, Wayne Rooney, David Beckham. You know, there's not a whiff of scandal about Harry Kane.
2: Yeah.
1: He's been with the same woman. He's got 4 children, his wife. They've been together for, I mean, he's 33, I think, since school. See pictures of them together as very, very, very young children. And he's almost like Roy of the Rovers. You remember the cartoon years and years ago? You know, he's kind of very modest, not showboaty, but he can really strike from angles you wouldn't imagine. Mm. And everyone can get behind him. And, of course, his sidekick, Jude Bellingham. You know, as in, like, Jude Bellingham. You know?
0: That one.
1: Is that what he does, or is it that? No, it's that. It's
0: we
1: that,
0: know who it is. So, interesting to read in the Star that Germans are supporting England against Mexico.
1: Ach so. It means
0: yes.
1: Really.
0: Oh, right, OK.
1: Yeah.
0: You speak German, don't you?
1: Yeah, ich spreche Deutsch.
0: Showing off now.
1: That the Star has put this there. Komm schon, England. And I think we know what that means.
2: Yeah.
1: It means, come on, England! Or they could have said, mach los, England. Or gehen wir, England. But komm schon is nice. And there's a guy who looks like he's come straight out of the Hofbräu House in Munich, in a massive beer cellar.
0: He does.
1: With his mask.
0: Lederhosen.
1: That huge, Lederhosen. And the Filzhuts, you know, the hat.
0: Yeah.
1: And it's more than a pint, it's a litre glass.
0: But this is because of Thomas Tuchel, isn't it?
2: Yeah, and again, it's the World Cup brings out patriotism and national pride, and if your team's not playing at that moment, well, who else can you attach yourself to for that particular game? And why not Thomas Tuchel? You know?
1: Oh, exactly, yeah. And of course, Jürgen Klopp is a hero in Germany. He might be about to become the national coach of Germany because the previous guy, Julian Nagelsmann, has resigned because of their embarrassing defeat. And of course, England and Germany, great. Long and checkered history, but these days are very close, I think.
0: Mm. Yeah. Have we got time for any more? I'm asking the voices in my ear. No, we don't. That is the end of this section.
1: That is fetish, which means it's over.
0: Showing off. We don't speak German.
1: But Sky is broadcast in Germany too, isn't it?
0: Yes, it is. It doesn't mean we have to speak. There is Sky Germany. Henry and Zoe, thank you very much for the moment.
3: Watching Sky News. Coming up in the sports, a setback for Serena Williams at Wimbledon.
4: Okay, there's a lot of firing going on.
5: But can you explain to me why? We're journalists, sir.
6: Let's go. Watch, wait. Right, we're going to get in. Right.
7: We just want to ask you a few questions about your involvement with ISIS. Next step for them, quite often, is getting on a boat and sailing illegally over into Europe.
8: Es un solo procesamiento, una sola sacada.
7: Oh my goodness. Whoa. Oh my goodness.
9: You weren't affected. You'd be a bit of a strange person.
10: Turn off the camera. Turn around and go away. Thank you very much.
11: Okay, but
10: listen, I told you 3 times.
12: They saw 2 guys, 2 bad people.
13: There's an absolutely packed dinghy.
14: That is what it's like. Sometimes you have to put in an awful lot of hard work. It's worth doing. I suppose it is what we do.
11: The cameras are poised here, there, everywhere.
15: The day those present would never forget.
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20: They are pushing forward.
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22: Wait, what country are you
23: from? The UK.
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24: Huge questions to be grappled with.
25: That is totally unprecedented. It's
26: been quite some day.
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28: The trauma for everyone who witnessed what happened here hasn't gone away.
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30: Greg Milam, Sky News, Manchester.
3: It has been dubbed America's Royal Wedding. Taylor Swift and American football player Travis Kelce had officially tied the knot at Madison Square Garden in New York. The event was surrounded by secrecy and heavy security. Some details, though, have started to filter out. Here's Sky's Molly Malone.
2: It is the wedding everyone's been talking about. Taylor Swift and Travis Kelce's very own love story. A celebrity couple no stranger to an arena, becoming officially married at the world's most famous, New York's Madison Square Garden. A celebration full of secrecy and suspense, but still showbiz through and through. There are no photos yet, but the pair were both dressed in Dior.
31: You!
2: The cameras caught a few famous faces.
31: Jason!
2: But with privacy paramount here, tinted vehicle after tinted vehicle turned up, heading for a tent which disguised a star-studded celebrity guest list, some 1,000 people strong. The ceremony was officiated by their friend and actor Adam Sandler. No bridesmaids nor groomsmen, instead their brothers both played pivotal parts. Swift's her man of honour and Kelce's his best man. And yet, from the outside, there was very little to see. The sweltering conditions not enough to stop Swifties and spectators lining the streets.
32: I came because I've been waiting like 20 years for this day, like everybody else, so I'm really excited.
33: I heard you calling on the megaphone.
34: You need to calm down. Why do you gotta be so mean?
35: She finally found her love.
36: Yeah, so we're very happy for her.
2: For the fans, well, they will still be hoping for more. No room for any blank spaces. The dress, the details, the dance. This was just the beginning. Molly Malone, Sky News.
3: From one Molly to another, here's the sport with Molly Stevens.

0: Woody, you're 300 miles from home, just around the corner from the Oval. We're going to play some petanque, a game that you've played before.
1: No, have you played petanque?
0: No, I haven't.
1: It's not a...
0: You look a natural, just hold it. It's like choosing the new ball before the test match starts, isn't it?
1: It's not an Ashington State School kind of game, petanque. I'm not really sure that this was in the curriculum, so not much seam on them.
0: No, might swing a little bit.
1: Yeah.
0: And in cricket tradition, I've got a coin, and I'm going to flick it, heads or tails, to see who goes first.
1: Tails never fails. It is a tail. It is a tail. I'll roll the petanque first, I think.
0: You'll roll the jack and the first petanque.
1: Okay. Choose your petanque wisely.
0: Sit down. Oh, we've hit a stick.
1: That feels short.
0: Feels short, but we'll go with it.
1: First petanque.
0: Very good.
1: Thank you very much. Oh, bit of spin.
0: Definitely a slow. I haven't made the stick.
1: Well, since we're in South London, we have my South London swag here. That looks like it's 1-0 to me. I'm worried about the cars here.
0: Oh, no, it's on the road.
1: Yeah, it's on the road.
0: That's lovely. It's going to come back down.
1: And held by the stick.
0: That can't be in the rules.
1: Yeah, you've got to use elements. Come on. I'm on it here. Look at this.
0: That is wonderful.
1: I'm on it. I've been playing the wrong sport. No, I'm playing cricket. I'm clearly a petanque.
0: You could have been a professional petanque.
1: And my foot looked beautifully behind the line.
0: Do you think? I think that might be a no ball.
1: How's that? It's behind the line? Oh, you're not getting us on a technicality because that's 2-0 South London. 2-0.
0: I'm going to attack it just inside that leaf there. That's perfect. Absolute spot on. Sit. Sit.
1: Yeah, you've got that one. 2-1.
0: 2-1.
1: Stop.
0: I just like the fact that this needs a little...
1: Yes.
0: What's happened there? Someone's kicked that.
1: The old backspin.
0: Someone's kicked that.
1: Nope, backspin.
0: I just turned around to get my ball.
1: Oh, that's disgusting behaviour.
0: 2-2.
1: 2-2, series on the line. 5-match series.
0: That's perfect, isn't it?
1: Oh my God!
0: I can't even get to not get that out of the way.
1: I just lulled you in for 2 rounds, give you some hope, and then bang!
0: That's poor. How's that gone
1: right,
0: that
1: so
0: way?
1: Basically, I just...
0: Not yours out.
1: My swag's back. I'll just pick this one up. Oh, look how close that one is. Oh, you've just been petanqued.
0: So when the fast bowling boots finally do get hung up, you might have found your new sport.
1: Do you think there's a league of petanquers?
0: Must be.
1: I did notice your technique was... You didn't do many underarm, though, did you? You still had the fastball and...
0: Didn't feel comfortable at all.
1: So you're telling me you've got the yips?
0: I'm having...
1: After all these yips?
0: I'm having the petanque yips.
1: The petanque yips.
0: The petanque yips. I mean, dare I say that our era of bowlers... I'm talking self, you, Jimmy Anderson, Chris Woad.
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2: Temperatures are on the rise with heatwave conditions being reached in the south early next week, but the north will be cooler and wetter for a time. That said, it will be central parts seeing a bit of rain at first today. Southern Britain can expect increasing amounts of sunshine through the morning, but southwest England will be slow to brighten. The south of Ireland will be largely fine too. Elsewhere, clouds will be quite extensive, bringing some rain, mainly to southern and western Scotland and northern England by lunchtime. Warm in the sunshine, locally hot in the southeast, but cooler under the cloud. The afternoon looks sunny across much of the south, but Devon and Cornwall's north coast will be grey. Meanwhile, northern areas will stay cloudy, with rain pushing across more of Scotland. Tomorrow, more of the same. Southern parts dry and sunny. A high 31 Celsius possible in the southeast.
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0: Hello then, a very good morning to you. It is 6 a.m. and this is Mornings here on Sky News. My name's Kamali. Thanks for starting your day with us. Here's how we're looking. Heavy storms hit Mexico City, throwing back into doubt the start time for England's crunch game against the co-hosts. Donald Trump gives a salute to America, marking 250 years in American independence with what he calls the largest fireworks display in history. Sky News is investigating the growing battle between big tech and government for control over artificial intelligence. A little later, I'll be joined by Katrina Stewart and Bethany Dawson for a look at the morning's newspapers. Plus, we'll show you the modern-day gold rush, and we look at what is behind a prospecting boom. Hello, good morning, and thank you for being with us. Well, tonight's the night, or late tomorrow or something, for England's last 16 tie against Mexico, scheduled to kick off at 1 a.m. tomorrow. But Mexico City, where the game will be played, has been hit by torrential rain and thunderstorms. Now, there are fears that the match start time will be disrupted. The England team were met with boos and whistles from Mexico fans as they arrived in the city, and their hotel is being guarded by riot police. Our sports correspondent Rob Harris has the very latest.
1: This doesn't sound good at all, or bode well for England's clash with Mexico tonight.
2: Thunder and lightning here in Mexico City on the eve of the match. This is exactly what they're fearing, disrupting the game in the Azteca Stadium. The forecast isn't looking good, but they decided to stick with the 6 p.m. kickoff.
1: Fans already forced inside by storms, and the teams could be in for a night of lengthy delays if there's lightning. An earlier kickoff was discussed, but abandoned. FIFA controls kickoff times, managers don't.
3: The bigger the noises, the bigger the stages, the bigger the tension becomes, the calmer is the preparation. Like I said, I think the players were not even aware that there was a possible change of kickoffs, and just this example just shows you to not lose your head. We cannot influence it.
1: They meet here, where Mexico are mighty. Only two teams have beaten them in a competitive match since the Azteca opened in 1966. It's all about 66 for England. It always is. But reaching those World Cup heights again means overcoming the altitude here, playing more than 2,200 metres above sea level, with lower levels of oxygen in the air. This local expert tells me Thomas Tuchel's men will have no time to adapt.
4: I think they will suffer. The muscles needs oxygen, so the uptake of oxygen decreased about 10 or maybe 15%. They cannot sprint more than usual, or maybe in the second half they decrease their performance.
1: But there are no early excuses from the Three Lions.
5: You felt it a little bit even when you just land and you come to the hotel and you're just walking around. You can feel something. And then today in training, for me personally, I felt that maybe in the first 10, 15 minutes, and then once training got going, I stopped thinking about it so much.
1: England have laboured through, but Mexico are making an impression on this World Cup, opening with four wins without conceding. England, though, won't only be relying on visiting support here.
2: What do people say to you as a Mexican supporting England?
6: No, they are always telling me, like, you're such a traitor. You should support Mexico. And I'm like, it's football, and you can support whoever you want and whoever your heart tells you.
7: It's going to be hard, but I think we just got to try and keep a clean sheet for the first 20 minutes. And then I think we've got it.
1: Security has been strengthened. Huge crowds are expected in the streets tonight. But England are trying to spoil the party to stay in the World Cup. Rob Harris, Sky News, Mexico City.
0: They're certainly trying to do that. Our correspondent, Graham Stothard, is here with a bit more on this. So, Graham, morning,
8: morning
0: to you. Rob's talked through some of it, but let's just go through in a bit more detail some of the factors facing this team that they'll have to overcome if they're going to win.
8: Yeah, so number of challenges, but let's start with the security situation at the team hotel, because before that you said that as the team arrived, there were boos, there were whistles. It was quite clear that passions, let's say, were going to run high. Hundreds of police have now had to be stationed around the hotel. Roads have been barricaded because they were concerned that Mexico fans would blare their horns, they would play music to try and keep the players awake in the nights before the game. That's what happened with the Ecuador team, and it led to them submitting a complaint to FIFA, so they're trying to avoid that. There's also the natural element, so there's the altitude, more than 2,000 metres above sea level, only a few days to acclimatise. There's the uncertainty continuing around the weather, as you've been through. But there's also the sense of occasion. A game against Mexico, a host nation in their capital city at the Azteca Stadium, a stadium where they've only lost two of 89 competitive games. So a real kind of a mountain to climb.
0: And a mountain at altitude as well.
8: Yes, to climb. Absolutely.
0: And for the fans, the thousands of fans, we saw some of them in Rob's package.
8: Yes, so the UK ambassador to Mexico has put it quite nicely. She said that fans should expect a huge amount of enthusiasm and a little bit of ribbing. Now, a gentle bit of ribbing, I think, Mexico authorities are preparing for a little more than that. There are thought to be up to 17,000 police officers being deployed on game day. It's going to be huge over there. It's going to be big over here. Millions of people are going to be staying up to watch, depending on what time it's on. Yeah. Captain Harry Kane has said he wants to give people a reason to defeat the Monday Blues. He wants it to be a real sense of occasion. There's definitely some trepidation after England's performance against DRC, leaving it quite late, where England trailed for quite some portion of the game, of course, as well. Mexico is a very different beast. Mexico City is a very different beast.
0: It certainly is. All right, Graham, thanks for laying all that out. I don't know how much more hopeful I am after hearing from you.
8: Very hopeful.
0: Very hopeful. Graham, thanks. More from you later. Now, Donald Trump has spoken at a celebration to mark 250 years of American independence. His address was weather delayed, but thousands thronged the National Mall when he eventually took to the stage.
9: For 2.5 centuries, our American Republic has stood as the crowning achievement of human history. This country is the home of freedom. This is the land of liberty. And this is a flag that's the banner of the most extraordinary, most exceptional, most incredible nation ever to exist on the face of the earth. And we're doing better now than we've ever done before.
0: Of course, there were special guests as part of the commemorations, including war vets and the crew of the Artemis II moon mission. And the president, while paying tributes to great Americans, also took time in his remarks to mention communism several times.
9: America will never be a communist country. Won't happen. Communism is a loser, and it always will be. The communist system is the opposite of the American system, and the communist system has never worked. Our warriors did not fight communism on battlefields across the world, only to have that menace rear its ugly head right back here in America.

0: American State Fair was due to be a full day of events with over a million people gathered, according to the White House. But the severe weather forced the area to be evacuated just before the president was due to speak. Now, the founder of an underground church in China has been released from detention after Donald Trump intervened. Pastor Ezra Jin of the Zion Church is a Chinese citizen, but has now arrived in the U.S. after being freed. He'd been detained in China since October when he was arrested alongside 17 other members of the church. It was one of China's biggest crackdowns on a church in decades. It's understood that Pastor Jin's release was prompted by the president bringing up the case when he met with President Xi. Now, artificial intelligence tools for triaging patients and helping clinicians take detailed notes are said to be saving doctors precious time and allowing more patients to be seen each day. Now, the government says it's speeding up a £10 billion rollout of the tech to cut waiting lists all across the NHS. Our People and Politics correspondent Nick Martin has more.
1: Well, this is all about the NHS trying to cut waiting lists for patients and to ensure that patients get the right treatment at the right time. And at the heart of this, the headline measure, is an AI triage tool, which NHS England say will be embedded in the current NHS app. And the idea is that patients put in their symptoms, the app then asks a few more follow-up questions, and then they can then be directed to accident and emergency or a GP, a pharmacist, or even self-care. Now, there was a trial carried out at a GP's surgery in Sussex, and NHS England say it reduced the amount of people waiting on the phone by 29%. We also hear that there was another trial carried out at St George's Hospital in Tooting, which saved clinicians an average of 47 minutes per day, enough NHS England say to add in one extra patient per clinician.
2: Now, a few minutes off one interaction with a patient. If you multiply that by all of the different patients a doctor or nurse or another clinician might see in a day or a week, that adds up very quickly to many, many hours saved. And that gives doctors, nurses, other clinicians more time to spend that time focused on patients.
3: In my experience, most patients really understand that the modern day we're using this kind of technology and the importance of this kind of technology. It's gone through the rigorous governance structures to make sure that there is no storage of information, that all the data is kept securely and safely. So we reassure patients that this has gone through due diligence and that it's very safe to use.
1: Now, the Conservatives have got something to say about this. They say that they welcome innovation, but that modernisation cannot be a substitute for what they say are very necessary NHS reforms. So this is being sold as AI with a practical purpose, freeing up staff, cutting waiting lists, helping patients. But there will be some key concerns: data security, accuracy, safeguards, and whether technology can really ease the pressures that the NHS is facing.
0: That was Nick Martin reporting there. And the Health Secretary, James Murray, is going to be speaking to Trevor Phillips later this morning at 8:30 on his show Sunday Morning with Trevor Phillips. You can find that interview right after this programme finishes. Now to the United States, and gold fever is back thanks to sky-high prices and a new wave of viral prospecting influencers, not to mention the fact that Trump loves it. Our US correspondent Martha Kellner has visited gold country in Northern California, where tourists and professionals are hoping to strike it rich.
4: I'm driving down Route 49 in California, and this is known as the Motherlode Highway because it connects those old gold rush towns. But the current historic high prices of gold,
5: and gold surged to record highs,
4: the president's fascination with it,
6: there's nothing like gold and there's nothing like solid gold,
4: and a new wave of gold hunting influencers,
7: you are missing out on a gold rush,
4: has got people asking if we're experiencing the second gold rush. Gold was tracking around $2,300 per ounce in 2024, but last year it surged dramatically. It's now valued nearly double that. It certainly ignited a new wave of prospecting.
8: So this is actually the Motherlode vein that runs right through this ridgeline.
4: I'm joining an expedition with a mix of professional and amateur gold hunters. We're not far from where James W. Marshall's discovery in 1848 triggered

0: triggered the massive California gold rush. This group is digging and panning in the hope that they can make a name for themselves too.
1: If I were to sell it, I'd market it for $50,000.
0: Really? Yeah. Wow. And you found that just around here in this?
1: I found it at my other mine yesterday. Yeah. One of our other mines.
0: Wow. The adventure's being led by Brian and wife Kayla, who are gold miners and dealers.
2: Are you feeling gold fever here?
3: It's been crazy. It's been a feeding frenzy, honestly.
2: Really?
3: Yeah, gold fever is like a real sickness, to be honest.
1: Gold was pretty stable around $1,800 for a long time. It was kind of in a lull, and then it just went parabolic. And since then, you can't go anywhere without seeing people with a gold pan. It's nuts.
2: Really?
1: Oh, yeah.
3: It's crazy.
1: It's a new gold rush.
0: And gold has its biggest hype man of all in the Oval Office. He's now decorating the White House accordingly.
4: You see the way this is looking? Look, nice. I can't tell you how much that gold costs, a lot of money. There's nothing like gold and there's nothing like solid gold, but this beautiful office needed it.
2: Do you think there's a President Trump effect to all this?
1: Gold fever and this, like, whatever, like, primal instinct it is that has made kings obsessed with gold for 20,000 years.
3: Yeah.
1: Whatever that is, it affects everybody.
0: Online gold hunting influencers boast about their finds and educate others on best practice for prospecting.
5: It's happening! No way!
6: Oh, I see it. I can see it right there. See that?
0: Columbia is one of California's best preserved gold rush era towns.
7: Can you hold it up like it's gold?
0: History is harnessed here to inspire a new generation of prospectors.
8: It topped out all the way to $5,600, and that was just, I think we all felt the fever. So
2: it was
8: pretty high.
2: Does it feel like a bit of a safe haven in uncertain economic times?
8: Gold is in people's ears, and so they're ready to buy. A lot of people are wanting to protect their wealth. It's something you can hold onto, that it's yours.
0: In the footprint of the gold rush pioneers, a new group searches for their fortune. Times have changed. The hunger for gold endures. Martha Kellner, Sky News.
9: All right, stay with us here on Mornings, because still to come, we'll look at how governments and tech firms are competing for control of artificial intelligence.

0: Now, thousands have continued to gather at Tehran's Grand Masala for the funeral of the country's former supreme leader. Many of Ayatollah Ali Khamenei's supporters are calling for vengeance. These are live pictures, as you can see, from the center of Tehran right now. Ali Khamenei, of course, was killed in the US-Israel airstrike at the beginning of the war on the 28th of February. His funeral rites will continue for the next 6 days. Well, I'm joined now by author and public policy expert from International Crisis Group, Robert Templer. Robert Templer, good morning to you, and thank you so much for making the time. We were just looking at the picture there from Tehran. What have you made of the fact that after these months of war, now into ceasefire, the IRGC and the Iranian regime have been able to get so many people on the streets to mark the passing of Ayatollah Ali Khamenei?
1: Well, it's clearly a show of defiance. It ties in very closely with Shia rituals around mourning and death, which are a very important part of the faith. I'm not that amazed by the numbers of people that have turned out. They have very well-established mechanisms to get government officials and pensioners and other people to turn out. You know, they often bus in large numbers of people for these sorts of demonstrations. They're not nearly as large as the funeral of Ayatollah Khomeini back in 1989, where there were these enormous crowds and these very wild scenes with people pulling at his coffin, even trying to pull off part of his funerary shroud. We're not seeing that. We're not seeing enormous numbers of people, fairly significant numbers of people, but it's very, very hard to judge the popular mood in Iran. I'm sure as many people are turning out for this funeral, there are as many people avoiding any participation at all in it.
0: Yeah, absolutely. We've got a team on the ground who make that exact point, Robert, that for those they've spoken to, especially some of the younger Iranians, they will not be going to the streets to mark the passing of Khamenei. Can I have a thought from you, Robert, on the timing of this? It strikes me as odd that it's come so long after his death. Is that just because now they're in ceasefire and they feel like this is the best time to do it, or is there something else going on?
1: No, I think it was about security, ceasefire, being able to bring in foreign delegations safely. Normally, it is burials take place very soon after the death in this part of the world and under Islamic tradition. This is a very long wait, but I think it has been to do with the sort of continuation of the war. Finally, there's a ceasefire that is more or less holding, and it's actually safe to hold these large gatherings and bring in international dignitaries.
0: And the rites will go on for another few days at least. And his body will be toured into Iraq as well. What do you make of the significance of that?
1: Well, I think it shows, you know, it's sending a message to the region that they still have allies around the region. The two places that the body will go to in Iraq are very important for the Shia faith. They're the most important shrines, if you like. But it also sort of says we still have a significant presence around the region. We're still a force to be reckoned with.
0: And that sort of level of defiance, Robert, I guess is quite telling, isn't it? Because, of course, we've had months of war from the US and Israel that was meant to knock this regime off. And for many sort of analysts, it would appear as if this regime is as strong, if not stronger.
1: Yes, in some ways it is. It's politically, I think, in perhaps a better position than it was at the beginning of this year when it was facing enormous resentment from its own public. I think it faces some very deep crises, though. Economic crises, the economy is in a complete state of chaos. It's facing droughts and severe water shortages. It's spent far too much money on weapons and far too little on development in the past 20-odd years. And I think it's going to face continued popular dissent and popular resentment from a large share of the population.
0: And how do you expect that to manifest, or how do you think that will manifest? I mean, we obviously had those huge protests in January where Donald Trump essentially encouraged people to come to the streets, and then perhaps tens of thousands, as reported, were killed by the regime. Any popular uprising is not going to come anytime soon, wouldn't you have thought?
1: No, they tend to come in sort of waves when resentment builds up and frustration builds up. I don't think anything will happen soon because the atmosphere is very repressive. There are large numbers of people have been arrested, everyone from political opponents through to environmental activists, and others are in prison. Large numbers of people were killed in January. We don't have exact figures, but it seems to run into the thousands, maybe tens of thousands. It was certainly one of the most brutal crackdowns in the history of the Islamic regime. And in that sort of situation, I would be, I'd find it difficult to imagine that people are going to go onto the streets anytime soon. But I think ultimately the resentment, the frustration is unstoppable, and that this regime is not going to be able to address the core issues of corruption, economic failure, and mismanagement that afflict the country.
0: Okay, Robert Templer, really good to get your expertise this morning. Thank you so much for being with us. Good morning to you.
1: Thank you.
0: Now, a global power struggle is emerging over artificial intelligence as governments and tech firms compete for control of the tech. And the US is ahead, with the Trump administration restricting access for non-American companies to the world's best platforms. Our technology correspondent, Rhona Manthorpe, has this.
2: There have been huge changes happening in AI right now that have put the question of AI sovereignty at the forefront of everyone's minds. So let me catch you up and tell you what's going on. The story starts when Anthropic released these two incredibly powerful models, Fable 5 and Mythos 5. And for a few days, everything seemed like it was going well. Until late on Friday night, the Trump administration put an export controls on these two models for safety reasons, which effectively shut them down, forced Anthropic to suspend access. Well, that was on 12th of June. And now, as of this week, Fable 5 and Mythos 5 are back. But you know what? They're not the same as they were before. And I think the changes in them are incredibly revealing about the real state of AI politics right now. So let me explain. This is Fable 5, a question I asked to Fable 5 earlier this morning. Can you tell me a bit about the research on bioterrorism in AI? Totally innocent, the sort of thing I ask all the time. No. Chat paused. Fable safeguards flagged this message. Won't let me ask it. And it says the safeguards are intentionally broad right now. There were safeguards already with this model, but they've been made even broader to appease the Trump administration. And it's the same with Mythos 5, which is the model that was given to companies, especially for help with cybersecurity. You might have heard about it. It was always given to a select few companies through this thing called Project Glasswing. But on its re-release, the number of companies has shrunk right down to an original set selected in collaboration with the Trump administration. And yes, seeing as you ask, they are all US companies. And I'll tell you what this looks like to me. It looks like a de facto licensing scheme where the US government decides who gets access to the world's most powerful technology. And the reason I say that is because it's not just Anthropic that's dealing with this. It's also OpenAI. They released some new models recently. And here's Sam Altman on Twitter announcing it. He says, good news first. We've got some new models. They're great, great, you know, brilliant, all the normal stuff. But he adds, bad news. At the request of the US government, it is launching today in limited preview. What does limited preview mean? It means they go to a select group of companies decided in collaboration with the US government. And yes, they are all US companies. And you don't need to ask me what that means. We can ask Sam Altman, because he put out another tweet where he said that he thinks the preview period for safety, very good idea, but I just don't like the idea of the government picking the customers. Yeah, I mean, that's almost what's happening right now. The US government is picking who gets access. Look, the AI companies hate this. They hate this because they can't get their product out to all the people they want to get it out to and start making money on it. And they've been proposing some really radical solutions to try and get around this. This is a paper from OpenAI, which suggests maybe some kind of AI sovereign wealth fund for the US. And there have been reports that they're suggesting they give 5% of the entire company to the US people. The US government is not entirely clear. They don't want to comment on that. But just to give you an indication of what that would mean, 5% of that company would be $40 billion. And of course, the reason they're doing this is so they can get their products out there. All the labs have got their suggestions. So they're worried about it. And so are the leaders of the world's governments, because they're basing their economies, their armies on AI, and they're to control access to it. So this is a meeting of the G7, which took place recently, where there was a discussion about AI. And I've spoken to people who know what was said in the room during this discussion. And what happened was that the three big AI leaders, there's Sam Altman, Demis Hassabis, and over here, Dari Amodei, they pitched their idea of how a system might work where the models could be released. And all the world's leaders listened. But you know what? This image is, in a way, I think, a bit misleading, because it sort of implies that the world's leaders have got a seat at the table. Look, there's Keir Starmer. But we don't really have a seat at the table, because really, those pitches just going to this guy. Him and his administration are the ones that are really deciding right now, and will decide probably what the structure of this looks like going forward. And of course, look, you know why that is. Because power in this realm devolves to who actually has the stuff, who's got the best AI. And right now, it's the superpowers, China and America. I mean, don't worry about the details here. This is basically a scoring system for how intelligent your AI is. You can see most intelligent, Americans, after that the Chinese, and all the way over here, lonely representative for the EU, Mistral, French company. This is why the EU and the UK aren't really that involved in these discussions. And look, sovereignty is one of those words, isn't it, I think, where people can get very fixated on it and get very black and white about it. What does it really mean? But I think at a basic level, it means control and agency. The UK government is doing some things to improve control and agency in this area. But in reality, the truth is that the real control and agency is taking place very far from here.
0: That's Ronan Manthorpe reporting there. All right, stay with us here on Mornings, because we've got all the sports coming up, where we're going to hear from the England boss, Thomas Tuchel, ahead of that game against Mexico later.

0: Oh, thanks for staying with us. Alice has joined us. And Alice, I think one thing we should really talk about. Yeah. The build-up to that game and how people are feeling.
1: Yeah, I don't know. I'm feeling quite nervous. How are you feeling?
0: A little bit nervous and already tired about the prospect of a 1 a.m. or later kickoff.
1: Yes, it's all been a little bit chaotic, hasn't it? I think it's safe to say. We had that late drama about the kickoff time and the forecast for the weather really dominating the build-up. There were reports Friday night, as we've been hearing, FIFA were considering bringing the game forward later that evening. The direction of travel had changed once again. At one point, it looked likely that it could be brought forward by 6 hours, which would have been a 7 p.m. kickoff for tonight. It would have been lovely, especially for your young son, for example, you hope would have been wanting to watch. But both English and Mexico FAs weren't too impressed by the toing and froing, and neither were the managers either, because you kind of forget how much goes into the meticulous planning of everything. So you can understand why they would want clarity on what's going to happen. But I guess could we potentially face a situation where the game is halted because of the weather, and then we're waking up and we're watching it at breakfast, perhaps? I mean,
0: it's going to be a very long night.
1: It is. I think there's going to be some bleary eyes at work tomorrow, whatever happens, aren't there? But we talk about talking points. They're also going to be playing at high altitude, which has been a lot made of this. The location of the Azteca Stadium and the physical demands that it's going to put on the squad really have been dominating as well. Thomas Tuchel, he spoke to the media overnight, as we heard, and he said that he immediately felt the effects of, you know, the altitude after arriving in Mexico on Friday night. So I don't know if that's great to hear, but at least he's being honest. I mean, the game's going to be played around 7,000 feet above sea level, which I don't know about you, makes me feel a little bit queasy talking about that. But tough test to come. Mexico unbeaten in 10 World Cup games at this stadium. They're yet to concede a goal at this World Cup, which is just crazy, really, isn't it? So many talking points. Let's get the sport.

0: Woody are 300 miles from home, just around the corner from the Oval. We're going to play some Petanque, a game that you've played before.
1: No, have you played Petanque?
0: No, I haven't.
1: It's not a...
0: You look natural, just holding... It's like choosing the new ball before the test match starts, isn't it?
1: It's not an Ashington State School kind of game, Petanque. I'm not really sure that this was in the curriculum, so not much seam on them.
0: No, might swing a little bit.
1: Yeah.
0: And in cricket tradition, I've got a coin, and I'm going to flick it, heads or tails, to see who goes first.
1: Tails never fails. It is a tail. I'll roll the Petanque first, I think.
0: You'll roll the jack and the first Petanque.
1: Okay. Choose your Petanque wisely.
0: Sit down. Oh, we've hit a stick.
1: That feels short.
0: Feels short, but we'll go with it.
1: First Petanque.
0: Very good.
1: Thank you very much. Oh, bit of spin.
0: Definitely a slow. I haven't made the stick.
1: Well, since we're in South London, we have my South London swag here. That looks like it's 1-0 to me. I'm worried about the cars here.
0: Oh, no, it's on the road.
1: Yeah, it's on the road.
0: That's lovely. It's going to come back down.
1: And held by the stick.
0: That can't be in the rules.
1: Yeah, you got to use elements. Come on. I'm on it here. Look at this.
0: That is wonderful.
1: I'm on it. I've been playing the wrong sport. No, I'm playing cricket. I'm clearly a Petanque.
0: You could have been a professional Petanque.
1: And my foot looked beautifully behind the line.
0: Do you think? I think that might be a no ball.
1: How's that? It's behind the line? Oh, you're not getting us on a technicality because that's 2-0 South London. 2-0.
0: I'm going to attack it just inside that leaf there. That's perfect. Absolute spot on. Sit.
1: Yeah, you've got that one. 2-1.
0: 2-1.
1: Stop.
0: I just like the fact that this needs a little...
1: Yes.
0: What's happened there? How's that come? Someone's kicked
1: the
0: that.
1: Old backspin.
0: That someone's kicked that.
1: Nope, backspin.
0: I just turned around to get my ball.
1: Oh, that's disgusting behaviour.
0: 2-2.
1: 2-2, series on the line, 5-match series.
0: That's perfect, isn't it?
1: Oh my god!
0: I can't even get to not get that out of the way.
1: I just lulled you in for 2 rounds, give you some hope, and then bang!
0: That's poor. How's that gone
1: right,
0: that
1: so
0: way?
1: Basically, I just...
0: Not yours out.
1: My swag's back. I'll just pick this one up. Oh, look how close that one is. You've just been petonked.
0: So when the fast bowling boots finally do get hung up, you might have found your new sport.
1: Do you think that's a league of petonkers?
0: Must be.
1: I did notice your technique was... You didn't do many underarm, though, did you? You still had the fastball and...
0: That didn't feel comfortable at all.
1: So you're telling me you've got the yips?
0: I'm at the...
1: After
0: I'm
1: all
0: the,
1: these yips?
0: I'm at the Petanque yips.
1: The Petanque yips.
0: The Petanque yips. I mean, dare I say that our era of bowlers, I'm talking myself, you, Jimmy Anderson, Chris Wokes, have moved on, or moving on, from the Test Match arena. What have you made of the new crop coming through?
1: Exciting. I think there's a freshness. I think, you know, every team goes in cycles. I think we're so used to seeing yourself and Jimmy for so long, you know, dominate the international scene. Somewhere down the line, this was always going to happen. You can't go on forever. So there has to be a big change. And it feels exciting and fresh, these new names, these new players, different skills. How do you feel about it?
0: Yeah, good. I mean, I think I always knew when you start to lose experienced players... that you want to integrate new bowlers slowly and get experience for them. I think about my final test in 2023 was myself, Jimmy, you and Wokesy, all in our mid to late 30s, Jimmy 40s.
1: Didn't we have a Dad's Army thing about at one point in the newspaper?
0: I think we were called the Dad's Army, weren't we? So maybe that integration was quite slow in starting, and now we're at a place where you're going into a test match at the Oval with Jofra, the most experienced, with 18... or 19th test match cap. I must admit, thinking back, probably took me 15 to 20 tests to understand test match cricket,
1: same.
0: And I'm quite conscious in this new job that you don't judge young bowlers too quickly.
1: Well, I would say Josh Tung, over the last 6 months, he's really grown, hasn't he? I mean, his profile, I mean, even just if you look at him, the way he's developed as a, probably not just as a bowler, but as a person, he looks... and certainly speaks with more authority, and I think you can tell that in his bowling as well. So he's certainly made that step. I think now it's up to others to try and, you know, jump on the back of that as well. One thing I think that you always did well for me and Wokesy, and, you know, when you and Jimmy, was communication. I think these guys have got to start to learn off each other, what ticks for them. Yeah. And there'll be times Wokesy would say to me, mate, stick your chest out a little bit, or mate, you need to run in a bit harder here. Like, and you get to know each other. There'd be also times where you'd say, come on, knock his block off here, or get us off the field. That we knew what to say to each other and how to communicate with what the ball was doing. Are we looking after it? And I think that's where this group will develop in time, but they're not quite that, because it's new, they're not quite there yet.
0: Yeah. Have you worked with any of these younger bowlers coming through? Someone like a Sonny Baker, I'm not comparing him to you, but has similar attributes.
1: Yeah, I've spoke to Sonny last year.
2: All right, thank you so much for that, Alice. We'll see you
3: again
2: next time.
3: Thank you. Yes, look forward to it.
2: All right, stay with us here, because we're going to look at the morning's newspapers. We're joined by The Scotsman's Katrina Stewart and LBC's Bethany Dawson.

0: Sky News. Get the full story first. Free wherever you get your news. Ghislaine Maxwell has pleaded not guilty to all six charges against her.
1: Mum, how are you feeling today?
2: Jeffrey said, you answer to Ghislaine, you just don't cross her.
3: We're trying to see as much as we can.
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9: I've been waiting for this for 2 years. It doesn't feel like a big homecoming.
10: It was never going to be pretty. War isn't pretty.
11: Hello there and welcome back. Let's go through the morning's newspapers. We're joined by education and politics correspondent from The Scotsman, Katrina Stewart, and LBC's political correspondent, Bethany Dawson. Bethany, Katrina, thanks both. Sorry, my pink suit was in the wash, so I can't match your outfits, but next time, send me the text.
12: I'll have it in place.
11: I know. I'm a disappointment to myself. Let's get started with the front of The Observer. Picture of Donald Trump riding in the caboose of a train to mark 250 years of America.
12: I mean, this was just perfectly encapsulating what Donald Trump is all about, right? It was this massive speech, I think sort of punctuated by huge, almost tropical storms that delayed his speech. I'm sure he was very offended at the weather for doing that. But he spoke for quite a long time. He was focusing oddly on, not oddly necessarily, but more so on the history than you'd probably expect of America. But of course, also focused on the present day, did quite the tirade about the communists.
11: Mentioned communism quite a few times.
12: Also focused on his international dabblings, including Venezuela and Iran. And it was kind of exactly what you would expect from Donald Trump, I think it's safe to say.
11: Yeah, I think so. And within time as well, because the fireworks were coming, so I guess he had to wrap up before they blew off 850,000 fireworks, they said.
13: Well, according to Trump, the biggest firework display the world has ever seen. I'm not sure if any of you fact-checked that this morning. I did quite enjoy all the lines that were going round about the fact that Taylor Swift had chosen her wedding date just to try and overshadow Trump and his 250th anniversary celebrations.
11: And for many, it will have done. Let's move on from Donald Trump and go to some Andy Burnham speculation. Wouldn't it be a paper review without guessing what Andy Burnham might do when he takes office? So what's the Daily Mail got to say?
13: Yes, and it wouldn't be a paper review if I didn't have my papers in the wrong order. Here we are. Yes, so of course, at the moment, we don't really know what Andy Burnham is actually planning. So there is lots of speculation about what he might be doing. And one suggestion, insiders have told the Daily Mail that the mansion tax threshold may be lowered. So from April 2028, mansion tax is going to be introduced on properties with a threshold of £2 million. The suggestion is that that will be lowered to £1.5 million, which will obviously scoop up a lot more people into that tax bracket. Further into the story, there's a couple of lines about perhaps a reorganisation of council tax, which actually I think would be welcome. I think it is pretty well established that council tax is an unfair system, but of course anything that replaces it is going to be controversial. So the Mail is framing this, again, as a tax raid on middle classes. Mm-hmm. Kemi Badenoch is using her what is becoming quite a stock line now of saying that this is the politics of envy and a tax grab on aspiring, aspirational middle-class families. At the moment, we don't know what Andy Burnham is planning to do. The only thing that he's really talked about in the past week is about higher business rates, perhaps for warehouses, to alleviate business rates on pubs. Mm. We don't know what's coming, but this is, I think, useful for the opposition, for Kemi Badenoch, because it is yet again another sort of framing of this tax grab on the middle classes.
11: Yeah, from the left. I mean, he does have to raise money, doesn't he? He's got, I think, $4.7 billion or something in that defence investment plan. He still needs to find that he's been landed with Keir Starmer. And it's interesting that there is mention of the council tax. How much does it say how much this would raise if he was to lower the threshold? It doesn't say in the front, but I wonder if it was in the inside. No.
12: It will raise, you know, a substantial amount of money. I think the thing that's interesting and that has been covered in the papers is it's predominantly going to affect people in the south of England. Yeah. obviously Andy Burnham being the former mayor of Greater Manchester and not letting us forget it for a moment, has already faced criticism for sort of undue and unfair focus on the north of the country. Mm-hmm. There, it's very interesting when you speak to people who are quite concerned about places like the southwest of England being forgotten. There are, of course, also sort of quote-unquote forgotten parts of London. Mm. And so the upset here is that this is already a sign that the South would get punished if, you know, in the words of critics. And Andy Burnham, you know, exclusively spoke to LBC earlier in the week, and he did say that he wants to start very quickly to make people feel like those real pinched penny moments are starting to alleviate. He wants to give people breathing room, up close. And soon, after he comes into number 10, I think this is going to make people raise their eyebrows at that suggestion.
11: Just on that idea of him being, you know, King of the North, coming down south and having a focus on the North, how much is that? Because I've heard a lot of this conversation sort of the past week or so, that it will be too focused on the North. What do you make of that?
12: It's interesting. I mean, when you speak to MPs, there's definitely mixed reviews. There are some people from, you know, parts of the country that would be considered forgotten, but that are not within the North, that feel as though his rhetoric is very much just focusing on places fundamentally that are not big cities, that you're focusing on towns and part of London and part of the country that maybe don't have good transport networks or don't have, you know, necessarily good educational provision. And they feel supported and like he will listen. There are, however, MPs, we've heard from MPs in London, for example, that feel as though they are not necessarily being heard. They're trying to press that the city is not paved with gold. And so there is already a little bit of tension as to whether he will give the right amount of support to the whole country rather than just his favourite North.
11: What do you make of the politics of it?
13: And we are in an economic climate where everybody feels squeezed. Everybody feels like they don't have the same amount of money in their pocket that they used to. So he will have to broaden out his focus on the North and make sure that people in every part of the country, particularly from a Scottish perspective, because again, we don't really know what Burnham's politics are going to mean for Scotland, for Wales, what devolution means.
11: Has he answered any questions been put to him about Scotland and Wales and Northern
13: Ireland?
11: He's
13: been asked about the constitutional question. Yeah. He's been asked about a second independence referendum. We're told that privately behind the scenes during the week he had a meeting with the Scottish Labour MPs group and told them that a second independence referendum is not on the cards. Right. So, again, he hasn't said anything public. This is what we're told that he's been saying behind the scenes. But there are really big thorny questions when it comes to Scotland. The constitutional question, the absolute demise of the Labour Party in Scotland. It is going to be really fascinating to see how he works with the Scottish Labour MPs and MSPs to try and rebuild Labour north of the border.
11: What's the relationship like with Anas Sawa, who, of course, tried to do Keir Starmer in a little while ago and it didn't quite work?
13: I think at the moment that's less a salient question than what will his relationship be like with the next Scottish Labour leader, because it's not really thought that Anas Sawa is going to be sticking around for too much longer. One of the possible alternatives to Anas Sawa is Paul Sweeney. Paul Sweeney and Annie Burnham are close allies. So, again, another interesting relationship to watch.
11: Excellent stuff. Right, let's move on to the front of the Times here. JD Vance had something to say about Andy Burnham.
12: He
11: did.
12: Or
11: his leadership.
12: Well, he sort of... It was really interesting. He said that leaders have failed Britain, speaking about Britain as one of the US's closest and most important allies, but then saying that, you know, the leaders have failed, essentially. You know, taking aim there at Keir Starmer, saying the Trump administration will work with whoever is the next prime minister, that either is an open-armed sort of welcoming to whoever goes into number 10 or a slight at the British political system for being incapable of keeping a leader. We can all, I'm sure, read between the lines there. But he does talk about the political turmoil. And of course, a lot of what JD Vance says, Labour MPs, indeed, many Conservative MPs and MPs from other parties, don't agree. But I actually think a lot will find, you know, agreement here with even people that are really supportive of Andy Burnham are fundamentally quite embarrassed that...
11: 7 in 10 years.
12: 7 in 10 years, they couldn't keep the Prime Minister that won Labour the biggest landslide in nearly 20 years. You know, it is embarrassing, and I think this is a sign not just of what Andy Burnham is going to have to deal with and have to sort of fight against, but actually what the British political system at large is going to have to kind of start fixing.
11: Yeah, I thought on that, Katrina. And also, I think this is the second time Donald Trump had something to say about the potential of Ed Miliband being chancellor in the papers yesterday. J.D. Vance now talking about leadership. The U.S. kind of having their say about what's coming next.
13: Yeah, they're certainly not being shy in saying what they think. But J.D. Vance's messaging has shifted quite significantly from what Donald Trump has had to say about Andy Burnham. He has been not particularly flattering in classic Trump style over the past few weeks about concerns about how left-wing he is, what sort of impact that will have. Will Andy Burnham reach a hand across the water to Donald Trump? Perhaps it would be better for him to not bother to sort of bump America down the list of priorities and not try to make the kind of overtures that Keir Starmer made, because famously one of Keir Starmer's early and most hailed successes was his relationship with Donald Trump. Look how that's worked out, exactly as could have been predicted. Donald Trump is faithful to no one.
11: Interesting. Let's move to this. The other stories on the front of the Sun about Nigel Farage, if we can, Katrina. We've only got a short while left.
13: Yes, this is a really meaty investigation by the Sunday Times. It is saying that Nigel Farage, who, and of course this comes after the £5 million cryptocurrency donation that wasn't declared, is being bankrolled essentially by George Cottrell, who is very young, early 30s, but was jailed in the US for his part in a money laundering conspiracy.
11: I just say that the Reform Party Nigel Farage has said that this story is baseless and contrived, and that no parliamentary rules have been broken. We'll discuss that in a bit more detail next hour. I'll give us some more time to talk about it. Bethany, Katrina, thanks both for being with us. Headlines coming next.
14: I urge you not to look away.
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21: The jets were ordered to come back.
22: Historic day here today.
23: How will you respond if India does launch airstrikes?
24: They'll be all out to war.
25: But I'm just going to put some body armor on.
26: I'm Yalda Hakim.
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9: I've been waiting for this for 2 years. It doesn't feel like a big homecoming.
10: It was never going to be pretty. War isn't pretty.

0: Hello there, a very good morning. It is 7 a.m. and this is Mornings here on Sky News. My name's Kamali. Is what we've got coming up. Heavy storms in Mexico City throwing back into doubt the start time for England's big game against the hosts. Donald Trump's salute to America, marking 250 years of American independence with what he called the largest fireworks display in history. Sky News is investigating the growing battle between big tech and governments for control over artificial intelligence. A little later, I'll be joined by Katrina Stewart and Bethany Dawson for a look at the morning's newspapers. Plus, the modern day gold rush. We'll look at what's behind a boom in prospecting. Hello, good morning, and thank you for being with us. Well, tonight is the night, or more specifically, the very early hours of tomorrow morning for England's last 16 tie against Mexico, scheduled for 1 a.m. our time. But Mexico City, where the game is, of course, to be played, has been hit by torrential rain and thunderstorms, and there are still fears that the match will be disrupted. Well, the England team were met with boos and whistles from Mexican fans as they arrived at their hotel, and it's being guarded by riot police. Our sports correspondent Rob Harris has the very latest.
1: This doesn't sound good at all, or bode well for England's clash with Mexico tonight.
2: Thunder and lightning here in Mexico City on the eve of the match. This is exactly what they're fearing, disrupting the game in the Azteca Stadium. The forecast isn't looking good, but they decided to stick with the 6 p.m. kickoff.
1: Fans already forced inside by storms, and the teams could be in for a night of lengthy delays if there's lightning. An earlier kickoff was discussed, but abandoned. FIFA controls kickoff times, managers don't.
3: The bigger the noises, the bigger the stages, the bigger the tension becomes, the calmer is the preparation. Like I said, I think the players were not even aware that there was a possible change of kickoffs, and just this example just shows you to not lose your head. We cannot influence it.
1: They meet here, where Mexico are mighty. Only two teams have beaten them in a competitive match since the Azteca opened in 1966. It's all about 66 for England. It always is. But reaching those World Cup heights again means overcoming the altitude here, playing more than 2,200 metres above sea level, with lower levels of oxygen in the air. This local expert tells me Thomas Tuchel's men will have no time to adapt.
4: I think they will suffer. The muscles need oxygen, so the uptake of oxygen decreased about 10 or maybe 15%. They cannot sprint more than usual, or maybe in the second half they decrease their performance.
1: But there are no early excuses from the Three Lions.
5: You felt it a little bit even when you just land and you come to the hotel and you're just walking around, you can feel something. And then today in training, for me personally, I felt that maybe in the first 10, 15 minutes, and then once training got going, I stopped thinking about it so much.
1: England have laboured through, but Mexico are making an impression on this World Cup, opening with 4 wins without conceding. England, though, won't only be relying on visiting support here.
2: What do people say to you as a Mexican supporting England?
6: No, they are always telling me, like, you're such a traitor. You should support Mexico. And I'm like, it's football, and you can support whoever you want and whoever your heart tells you.
7: It's going to be hard, but I think we just got to try and keep a clean sheet for the first 20 minutes. And then I think we've got it.
1: Security has been strengthened. Huge crowds are expected in the streets tonight. But England are trying to spoil the party to stay in the World Cup. Rob Harris, Sky News, Mexico City.
0: Not long to wait now. Our correspondent Graham Stothard is here with a bit more on this. Graham, great to have you with us. Yeah. You can tell us about your plan to stay up to watch it later. But talk to us about what they're facing, the team themselves, yeah, in Mexico City.
8: Well, a number of challenges. You heard, nature's not with them, but it's not with Mexico either, to be honest.
0: Indeed.
8: But let's start with the security challenges at the team hotel, because as soon as they arrived, they were booed off the coach. Quite clear passions were going to be high. Hundreds of police now have had to surround the hotel. They've had to barricade a number of roads to stop Mexico fans from blaring their horns, from playing loud music, trying to keep the team awake before the match. Mm-hmm. That's what happened with the Ecuador team. There was a complaint submitted to FIFA because of that. They're trying to avoid that happening again. Yeah. This stadium, it's over 2,000 metres above sea level, so they've got to deal with that. Obviously, they haven't had many days to acclimatise either. There's also this huge sense of occasion. This is a game against the host nation, mm-hmm. in the capital city, in a stadium where they've only lost two of 89 competitive games. So
0: incredible,
8: a real, real challenge ahead, yeah.
0: Yeah. So that's the team themselves. What about fans, people watching the game in Mexico?
8: So the UK ambassador to Mexico has told fans to expect a lot of excitement, a lot of enthusiasm, and what she's called gentle ribbing, which I think is an understatement, because Mexican authorities have decided to deploy, reportedly, up to 17,000 police officers
0: heavy
8: on
0: presence.
8: The street. Absolutely a heavy presence. It's going to be a really big game over there. It's going to be a really big game over here. Millions of people set to watch whatever time it happens. Mm. Harry Kane has said that he hopes to give fans something to shake off the Monday blues. But there is definitely some trepidation. Mm. It wasn't the greatest showing, I think many pundits agree, against the DRC, although eventually coming away with a result. Playing Mexico in Mexico City is a very different thing.
0: Yeah, and just a final thought, Graham, about staying up. And, you know, pubs are due to stay open, but this thing, the game could start later. So is it we clear as to what the pubs will
8: no,
0: be able to do?
8: No, I mean, ultimately, the extension was put in as a blanket extension through to 5 a.m. It meant that pubs didn't have to apply independently. More than 1,000 have decided they're going to stay open. But I expect what's going to happen is that landlords, that managers, are going to just have to see what happens. Mm-hmm. So, okay, game starts at 1 a.m. Great, but what happens if it goes past 5 a.m? Maybe if it's a 3-hour delay, do they send people home? Do they say, look, that's it, guys? Do they risk extending the license? Would be against the law, absolutely. But if there are, you know, 400 avid football fans in your pub, it's a really difficult situation,
0: yeah.
8: And there might be some clarity on that throughout the day.
0: Good stuff, right, Graham? Really appreciate that. Thank you for now. All right, let's go to the US now, because Donald Trump has spoken at a celebration to mark 250 years of American independence. His address was weather delayed, but thousands thronged the National Mall when he eventually took to the stage.
9: For 2.5 centuries, our American Republic has stood as the crowning achievement of human history. This country is the home of freedom. This is the land of liberty. And this is a flag that's the banner of the most extraordinary, most exceptional, most incredible nation ever to exist on the face of the earth. And we're doing better now than we've ever done before.
0: Of course, special guests were invited to take part in the commemorations, including war vets and the crew of the Artemis II moon mission. And President Trump, while paying tributes to great Americans, also took time in his remarks to mention communism several times.
9: America will never be a communist country. Won't happen. Communism is a loser, and it always will be. The communist system is the opposite of the American system, and the communist system has never worked. Our warriors did not fight communism on battlefields across the world, only to have that menace rear its ugly head right back here in America. We're not going to let it happen.
0: Well, Independence Day is, of course, marked by fireworks, and Trump promised that this year's version will be the largest in history. Around 850,000 fireworks were launched from 10 sites across the city. That's according to the organizers. Now, in New York, a fireworks display, which was brought forward because of storm warnings, caused Brooklyn Bridge to catch fire.

0: detention after Donald Trump is said to have intervened. Pastor Ezra Jin of the Zion Church is a Chinese citizen but has now arrived in the United States. He had been detained in southern China since October when he was arrested alongside 17 other members of his church. It was one of the Chinese Communist Party's biggest crackdown on a single church in decades. It's understood the pastor's release was prompted by a meeting between President Trump and President Xi back in May. Now, artificial intelligence tools for triaging hospital patients and helping clinicians take notes are saving doctors precious time and allowing more people to be seen each day. Now, the government says it is speeding up a £10 billion rollout of the tech to cut waiting lists across the NHS. Sky's People and Politics correspondent Nick Martin has more.
1: Well, this is all about the NHS trying to cut waiting lists for patients and to ensure that patients get the right treatment at the right time. And at the heart of this, the headline measure is an AI triage tool, which NHS England say will be embedded in the current NHS app. And the idea is that patients put in their symptoms, the app then asks a few more follow-up questions, and then they can then be directed to accident and emergency or a GP, a pharmacist, or even self-care. Now, there was a trial carried out at a GP's surgery in Sussex, and NHS England say it reduced the amount of people waiting on the phone by 29%. We also hear that there was another trial carried out at St George's Hospital in Tooting, which saved clinicians an average of 47 minutes per day, enough, NHS England say, to add in one extra patient per clinician.
2: Now, a few minutes off one interaction with a patient, if you multiply that by all of the different patients a doctor or nurse or another clinician might see in a day or a week, that adds up very quickly to many, many hours saved. And that gives doctors, nurses, other clinicians more time to spend that time focused on patients.
3: In my experience, most patients really understand that the modern day, we're using this kind of technology and the importance of this kind of technology. It's gone through the rigorous governance structures to make sure that there is no storage of information, that all the data is kept securely and safely. So we reassure patients that this has gone through due diligence and that it's very safe to use.
1: Now, the Conservatives have got something to say about this. They say that they welcome innovation, but that modernisation cannot be a substitute for what they say are very necessary NHS reforms. So this is being sold as AI with a practical purpose, freeing up staff, cutting waiting lists, helping patients. But there will be some key concerns: data security, accuracy, safeguards, and whether technology can really ease the pressures that the NHS is facing.
0: Well, the Health Secretary will be joining Trevor Phillips on his show this morning. He's also going to be speaking to the Deputy Leader of the Labour Party, Lucy Powell, plus Robert Jenrick from Reform. And that is all after this programme at 8:30. Now, to the US again, and gold fever is said to be back thanks to sky-high prices and a new wave of people on social media prospecting, not to mention the fact that Donald Trump seems to love it. Our US correspondent Martha Kellner has visited gold country in Northern California, where tourists and professionals are hoping to strike it rich.
4: I'm driving down Route 49 in California, and this is known as the Motherlode Highway because it connects those old gold rush towns. But the current historic high prices of gold...
5: And gold surged to record highs.
4: The president's fascination with it.
6: There's nothing like gold, and there's nothing like solid gold.
4: And a new wave of gold hunting influencers...
7: You are missing out on a gold rush.
4: ...has got people asking if we're experiencing the second gold rush. Gold was tracking around $2,300 per ounce in 2024, but last year it surged dramatically. It's now valued nearly double that. It certainly ignited a new wave of prospecting.
8: So this is actually the Motherlode vein that runs right through this ridgeline.
4: I'm joining an expedition with a mix of professional and amateur gold hunters. We're not far from where James W. Marshall's discovery in 1848 triggered the massive California gold rush. This group is digging and panning in the hope that they can make a name for themselves too.
8: If I were to sell it, I'd market it for 50.

0: 30,000.
1: Really? Yeah. Wow. And you found that just around here in this?
0: I found it at my other mine yesterday, yeah. One of our other mines.
1: Wow.
2: The adventure's being led by Brian and wife Kayla, who are gold miners and dealers.
1: Are you feeling gold fever here?
3: It's been crazy. It's been a feeding frenzy, honestly.
1: Really?
3: Yeah, gold fever is like a real sickness, to be honest.
0: Gold was pretty stable around $1,800 for a long time. It was kind of in a lull, and then it just went parabolic. And since then, you can't go anywhere without seeing people with a gold pan. It's nuts.
1: Really?
0: Oh, yeah.
3: Yeah, it's crazy.
0: It's a new gold rush.
2: And gold has its biggest hype man of all in the Oval Office. He's now decorating the White House accordingly.
4: You see the way this is looking, look? Nice. I can't tell you how much that gold costs, a lot of money. There's nothing like gold and there's nothing like solid gold, but with this beautiful office needed it.
1: Do you think there's a President Trump effect to all this?
0: Gold fever and this, like, whatever, like, primal instinct it is that has made kings obsessed with
3: right.
0: gold for 20,000 years.
3: Yeah.
0: Whatever that is, it affects everybody.
2: Online gold hunting influencers boast about their finds and educate others on best practice for prospecting.
5: It's happened! No way!
6: I see it. I can see it right there. See that?
2: Columbia is one of California's best preserved gold rush era towns.
7: Can you hold it up like it's gold?
2: History is harnessed here to inspire a new generation of prospectors.
8: Topped out all the way to $5,600, and that wow. was just, I think we all felt the fever. So
1: it was
8: pretty high.
1: Does it feel like a bit of a safe haven in uncertain economic times?
8: Gold is in people's ears, and so they're ready to buy. A lot of people are wanting to protect their wealth. It's something you can hold onto, that it's yours.
2: In the footprint of the gold rush pioneers, a new group searches for their fortune. Times have changed. The hunger for gold endures. Martha Kellner, Sky News.
9: Now, a global power struggle is emerging over artificial intelligence as governments and tech firms compete for control of the technology. And the US is ahead, with the Trump administration restricting access for non-American companies to the world's best platforms. Our technology correspondent, Roland Manthorpe, has this.
10: There have been huge changes happening in AI right now that have put the question of AI sovereignty at the forefront of everyone's minds. So let me catch you up and tell you what's going on. The story starts when Anthropic released these two incredibly powerful models, Fable 5 and Mythos 5. And for a few days, everything seemed like it was going well. Until late on Friday night, the Trump administration put an export controls on these two models for safety reasons, which effectively shut them down, forced Anthropic to suspend access. Well, that was on 12th of June. And now, as of this week, Fable 5 and Mythos 5 are back. But you know what? They're not the same as they were before. And I think the changes in them are incredibly revealing about the real state of AI politics right now. So let me explain. This is Fable 5, a question I asked of Fable 5 earlier this morning. Can you tell me a bit about the research on bioterrorism in AI? Totally innocent, the sort of thing I ask all the time. No. Chat paused. Fable safeguards flagged this message. Well, let me ask it. And it says the safeguards are intentionally broad right now. There were safeguards already with this model, but they've been made even broader to appease the Trump administration. And it's the same with Mythos 5, which is the model that was given to companies, especially for help with cybersecurity. You might have heard about it. It was always given to a select few companies through this thing called Project Glasswing. But on its re-release, the number of companies has shrunk right down to an original set selected in collaboration with the Trump administration. And yes, seeing as you ask, they are all US companies. And I'll tell you what this looks like to me. It looks like a de facto licensing scheme where the US government decides who gets access to the world's most powerful technology. And the reason I say that is because it's not just Anthropic that's dealing with this. It's also OpenAI. They released some new models recently, and here's Sam Altman on Twitter announcing it. He says, good news first, we've got some new models, they're great, you know, brilliant, all the normal stuff. But he adds, bad news. At the request of the US government, it is launching today in limited preview. What does limited preview mean? It means they go to a select group of companies decided in collaboration with the US government. And yes, they are all US companies. And you don't need to ask me what that means. We can ask Sam Altman, because he put out another tweet where he said that he thinks the preview period for safety, very good idea, but I just don't like the idea of the government picking the customers. Yeah, I mean, that's almost what's happening right now. The US government is picking who gets access. Look, the AI companies hate this. They hate this because they can't get their product out to all the people they want to get out to get it out to and start making money on it. And they've been proposing some really radical solutions to try and get around this. This is a paper from OpenAI, which suggests maybe some kind of AI sovereign wealth fund for the US. And there have been reports that they're suggesting they give 5% of the entire company to the US people. The US government is not entirely clear. They don't want to comment on that. But just to give you an indication of what that would mean, 5% of that company would be $40 billion. And of course, the reason they're doing this is so they can get their products out there. All the labs have got their suggestions. So they're worried about it. And so are the leaders of the world's governments, because they're basing their economies, their armies on AI, and they're to control access to it. So this is a meeting of the G7, which took place recently, where there was a discussion about AI. And I've spoken to people who know what was said in the room during this discussion. And what happened was that the three big AI leaders, there's Sam Altman, Demis Hassabis, and over here, Dari Amodei, they pitched their idea of how a system might work, where the models could be released. And all the world's leaders listened. But you know what? This image is, in a way, I think, a bit misleading, because it sort of implies that the world's leaders have got a seat at the table. Look, there's Keir Starmer. But we don't really have a seat at the table, because really, those pitches just going to this guy. Him and his administration are the ones that are really deciding right now, and will decide probably what the structure of this looks like going forward. And of course, look, you know why that is. Because power in this realm devolves to who actually has the stuff, who's got the best AI. And right now, it's the superpowers, China and America. I mean, don't worry about the details here. This is basically a scoring system for how intelligent your AI is. You can see most intelligent, Americans, after that, the Chinese, and all the way over here, lonely representative for the EU, Mistral, French company. This is why the EU and the UK aren't really that involved in these discussions. And look, sovereignty is one of those words, isn't it, I think, where people can get very fixated on it and get very black and white about it. What does it really mean? But I think at a basic level, it means control and agency. The UK government is doing some things to improve control and agency in this area. But in reality, the truth is that the real control and agency is taking place very far from here.
9: That's Roland Manthorpe reporting there. All right, stay with us, because coming up after the break, we're going to speak to the host of the Three Lions podcast, Russell Osborne, about England playing Mexico.

0: welcome back. Well, let's talk a bit more about England facing Mexico later on at 1 a.m. our time if the weather doesn't delay the start of the game. Let's speak to Russell Osborne, host of the Three Lions podcast, who joins us now live. Russell, morning to you. Thank you so much for getting up early to talk to us. It's going to be a long day for you, I am sure. Let's first talk about the potential of these delays. There's no chance of, I don't think, now of it being brought forward, but the game start could be disrupted.
1: Yeah, it's something that we've been aware of all throughout the tournament. And obviously last year in the Club World Cup, where the weather affected various games, and I think it's affected a couple so far during the tournament. And as it happens, it seems it's going to affect our game tonight against Mexico.
0: And how do you think it will affect the team?
1: Well, you'd like to think that the team are prepared, that they've known this is a possibility. They're professional footballers. They're used to maybe changes last minute on the field. Obviously, this one is coming a little bit earlier. As long as they can keep calm and know that there's a game to be played, then hopefully it won't have too much of an effect on them.
0: Let's think about the opposition they've got to face then. Mexico, 8 clean sheets in their World Cup matches at the stadium so far. They haven't conceded a goal in the tournament yet. It's tough opposition. It's the toughest that England have faced so far.
1: Yeah, I think that's a fair assessment. Obviously, the 4 games they've played so far, unbeaten, not conceded. I think 3 of those were at the Azteca. You would say, man for man, England are the better team. There is just this situation where the altitude comes in, and they're going to take advantage of that.
0: How do you think the game will start? I'm starting to have a bit of optimism, I think, that Mexico are going to come on to England, and then England will hopefully be able to, as you say, because they're better players, be able to outplay them. But you're right, the altitude will have a factor. What's your thought? How are you feeling about it at this point, Russell?
1: Well, obviously, the whole scenario the other day sort of makes you think different things. I think I'd like to think, taking the altitude into account, that we will go hard and strong early. Let's get that early goal, which you'd like to do in any game. Because in all honesty, I can see it affecting us as the game goes on. But if we've got a cushion going into that the latter parts of the second half, then that should see us through. I'd like to see us start strong, but it's something that we haven't really done so far in this tournament.
0: And talk to our viewers, Russell, if you can, about the historical significance of England playing in the Azteca.
1: Well, yeah, it's certainly a venue with a lot of history. England have played there on, I think they've played there on 6 occasions. They've played a few friendlies there back in 85 in preparation for the World Cup of 1986. So they played against Paraguay there in 1986. Gary Lineker's sort of World Cup was getting underway there. He scored, I believe it was a couple against Paraguay. Or was that the hat-trick? Don't quote me on that one. But then obviously there came the infamous game against Argentina 40 years ago. That was in that amazing stadium, the Azteca. Unfortunately, we lost that. It'd be nice to lay those ghosts to rest in some way tonight.
0: Yeah, doesn't history owe them a favour in that regard? Oh. That, like, after what happened last time, you know, being cheated out of it with that. I mean, there was an incredible goal scored by Diego Maradona in that game before the hand had gone.
1: Yes, yeah, you can't deny that. I mean, it'd be nice to maybe score the goal of the World Cup in this game tonight. Maybe Harry Kane or Jude Bellingham can crack one in from 40 yards.
0: We'll take that. Listen, what do you think about how England have sort of set themselves up in the previous games? There's been some questions raised about Thomas Tuchel's selection. I would have liked to see Morgan Gibbs-White have gone to the World Cup. He didn't go, of course, and I think he's being missed. What do you think about some of the selections and some of the headaches he's got now for this game as well?
1: Well, that's right. I mean, obviously, before the tournament started, he made his calls on who was going to be in and who was going to be out. It's easy now to say, oh, Trent Alexander-Arnold should have been in for whatever reason. He's not Cole Palmer, Phil Foden. But in all truth, like, at back end of last season, they weren't really performing. Morgan Gibbs-White as well, yes. But we are where we are. With this team, and we've got to sort of muddle through. This right back situation isn't ideal.
0: Who's going to start there, do you think, Russell?
1: Well, it's by all accounts, obviously Declan Rice sort of stepped in there, the back end of the Congo game, but by all accounts, he's struggling through with a bit of pain at the moment. I wonder if Jed Spence will start. But we've got that sort of backup of Rice to move over.
0: And finally then, Russell, what's your advice to people trying to stay up to watch the game? What's your plan as to do it?
1: My plan, I'm going to a local pub to watch it with a good friend of mine. Take it easy throughout the day, I think, and sort of pace yourself. Enjoy the Brazil-Norway game beforehand, and then, yeah, I mean, if you can get a sort of 40 winks throughout the day, take advantage of it.
0: Yeah, I'm definitely going to nap a couple of times today if I can at all before the big one. All right, Russell, enjoy it if you can, Russell, and thanks for joining us.
1: Thank you.
0: All right, stay with us because we'll talk more sports where Alice will join us for the Sports Bulletin and we're going to hear from England boss Thomas Tuchel.
2: We're trying to see as much as we can.
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6: The whole neighbourhood has rallied around her.
7: It's been impenetrable to journalists over the last 2 years of war in Sudan.
8: I've been waiting for this for 2 years. It doesn't feel like a big homecoming.
9: It was never going to be pretty. War isn't pretty.

0: Oh, thanks for staying with us. Alice has joined us talking about football before the break, talking about football after the break. It's going
1: to
0: be all day.
1: It's all football today, isn't it? Are you going to be watching, though?
0: I am going to watch. I'm going to try and take a nap at some point this afternoon.
1: Yes, I think that's a good idea. Myself. Are you feeling nervous?
0: Yeah, of course. I am nervous, but I've had a sort of a burst of optimism.
1: Okay.
0: I think that the Mexicans are going to come on to it. I know, this might be famous last words. They'll come on to England. England will outplay them and they'll get a couple of goals in the first half.
1: Had a bit of an epiphany.
0: Yeah, I think so. I think Mexico are going to do that low block boring stuff that everyone else has been doing against England. I think they're going to try and win the game early.
1: Yeah.
0: I think England, better players, will outplay them.
1: I love that positivity. You heard it here first, hey?
0: Right.
1: But it's been a bit chaotic, hasn't it, leading up to this match? I mean, we've had that late drama with the kickoff time and the forecast for storms in the area. At one point, it looked like FIFA were going to bring the game forward by 6 hours, which would have meant starting at 7 o'clock this evening, personally, I know that would have sounded absolutely dreamy. But both English and Mexico's FAs were less than impressed by the sort of toing and froing and the back and forth. Neither were the managers, and you can understand why, because such meticulous planning goes into games like this. It's absolutely huge, isn't it? So they wanted to know what was happening. And then also, we've got the altitude as well. England not used to playing at such high altitude, with the location of the Azteca Stadium a real big talking point leading into this game as well. Mexico, though, they've played all four of their games at high altitude. Could that be a bit of an advantage, dare I say it? And Thomas Tuchel, he spoke to the media overnight. He said that he actually immediately felt the effects of that altitude after they arrived in Mexico in Friday. So I guess he's maybe expecting his players will too. He said that maybe they're at a disadvantage in that they haven't had the time to acclimatise. But then again, we knew this was going to happen, didn't we? A tough test to come. Adding into that as well, Mexico have been beaten only twice in 89 games at this stadium.
0: Record.
1: They've won 70, they've drawn 17. But hey, anything can happen. And yes, we've just got to be positive, haven't we?
0: We have.
1: Should we go on to Formula One as well?
0: More sport this weekend?
1: Yes, the British Grand Prix at Silverstone, of course, is championship leader Kimi Antonelli, who took his fifth pole of the year. He had a brilliant day yesterday. He first won the sprint race from Lewis Hamilton. Then he built on that momentum to qualify for the actual race. He said he had fire in his belly ahead of this weekend, and that really showed. I mean, I don't know about you, but he looks like he's just driving with so much composure and so much confidence, doesn't he?
0: An amazing driver. It's worth remembering. Was he 19?
1: 19. He hasn't even turned 20 yet. It's ridiculous, isn't it? And Charles Leclerc, he'll start from second, Lewis Hamilton third, George Russell fourth. Of course, this being their home race, Lewis Hamilton absolutely loves a race
0: at Silverstone.
1: Come on, man. Yes. Can we get more memories from him? Let's get the sport.

0: Woody, you're 300 miles from home, just around the corner from the Oval. We're going to play some petanque, a game that you've played before.
1: No, have you played petanque?
0: No, I haven't.
1: It's not a...
0: You look a natural, just hold it. It's like choosing the new ball before the test match starts, isn't it?
1: It's not an Ashington State School kind of game, petanque. I'm not really sure that this was in the curriculum, so not much seam on them.
0: No, might swing a little bit.
1: Yeah.
0: And in cricket tradition, I've got a coin, and I'm going to flick it, heads or tails, to see who goes first.
1: Tails never fails. It is a tail. It is a tail. I'll roll the petanque first, I think.
0: You'll roll the jack and the first petanque.
1: Okay. Choose your petanque wisely.
0: Sit down. Oh, you've hit a stick.
1: That feels short.
0: Feels short, but we'll go with it.
1: First petanque.
0: Very good.
1: Thank you very much. Oh, bit of spin.
0: Definitely a slow. I haven't made the stick.
1: Well, since we're in South London, you know, my South London swag here, that looks like it's 1-0 to me. I'm worried about the cars here.
0: Oh, no, it's on the road.
1: Yeah, it's on the road.
0: That's lovely. It's going to come back down.
1: And held by the stick.
0: That can't be in the rules.
1: Yeah, you've got to use elements. Come on. I'm on it here. Look at this.
0: That is wonderful.
1: I'm on it. I've been playing the wrong sport. No, I'm playing cricket. I'm clearly a petanque.
0: You could have been a professional petanque.
1: And my foot looked beautifully behind the line.
0: Do you think? I think that might be a noble.
1: How's that? It's behind the line? Oh, you're not getting us on a technicality because that's 2-0 South London. 2-0.
0: I'm going to attack it just inside that leaf there. That's perfect. Absolute spot on. Sit.
1: Yeah, you've got that one. 2-1.
0: 2-1.
1: Stop.
0: I just like the fact that this needs a little...
1: Yes.
0: What's happened there? How's that come? Someone's kicked
1: the old backspin.
0: That someone's kicked that.
1: Nope, backspin.
0: I just turned around to get my ball.
1: Oh, that's disgusting behaviour.
0: 2-2.
1: 2-2, series on the line, 5-match series.
0: That's perfect, isn't it?
1: Oh my god!
0: I can't even get to not get that out of the way.
1: I just lulled you in for 2 rounds, give you some hope, and then bang!
0: That's poor. How's that going
1: right,
0: that
1: so
0: way?
1: Basically, I just...
0: Not yours out.
1: Oh, swag's back. I'll just pick this one up. Oh, look how close that one is. Oh, you've just been petanqued.
0: So when the fast bowling boots finally do get hung up, you might have found your new sport.
1: Do you think there's a league of petanquers?
0: Must be.
1: I did notice your technique was... You didn't do many underarm, though, did you? You still had the fastball and...
0: Didn't feel comfortable at all.
1: So you're telling me you've got the yips?
0: I'm at the...
1: After
0: I'm
1: all
0: the,
1: these yips?
0: I'm at the petanque yips.
1: The petanque yips.
0: The petanque yips. I mean, dare I say that our era of bowlers, I'm talking myself, you, Jimmy Anderson, Chris Wokes, have moved on, or moving on, from the Test Match arena. What have you made of the new crop coming through?
1: Exciting. I think there's a freshness. I think, you know, every team goes in cycles. I think we're so used to seeing yourself and Jimmy for so long, you know, dominate the international scene. Somewhere down the line, this was always going to happen. You can't go on forever. So there has to be a big change. And it feels exciting and fresh, these new names, these new players, different skills. How do you feel about it?
0: Yeah, good. I mean, I think I always knew when you started to lose experienced players... that you want to integrate new bowlers slowly and get experience for them. I think about my final test in 2023 was myself, Jimmy, you and Wokesy, all in our mid to late 30s, Jimmy 40s.
1: Didn't we have a Dad's Army thing about at one point in the newspaper?
0: I think we were called the Dad's Army, weren't we? So maybe that integration was quite slow in starting, and now we're at a place where you're going into a test match at the Oval with Jofra, the most experienced, with 18... 19th test match cap. I must admit, thinking back, probably took me 15 to 20 tests to understand test match cricket,
1: same.
0: And I'm quite conscious in this new job that you don't judge young bowlers too quickly.
1: Well, I would say Josh Tung, over the last 6 months, he's really grown, hasn't he? I mean, his profile, I mean, even just if you look at him, the way he's developed as a, probably not just as a bowler, but as a person, he looks and certainly speaks with more authority, and I think you can tell that in his bowling as well. So he's certainly made that step. I think now it's up to others to try and, you know, jump on the back of that as well. One thing I think that you always did well for me and Wokesy, and, you know, when you and Jimmy was communication, I think these guys have got to start to learn off each other, what ticks for them. Yeah. And there'd be times Wokesy would say to me, mate, stick your chest out a little bit, or mate, you need to run in a bit harder here. Like, and you're getting to know each other. There'd be also times where you'd say, come on, knock his block off here, or get us off the field. That we knew what to say to each other and how to communicate with what the ball was doing. Are we looking after it? And I think that's where this group will develop in time, but they're not quite that, because it's new, they're not quite there yet.
0: Yeah.
2: No, thank you so much for that, Alice. We'll see you again next hour.
3: Look forward to it.
2: All right, stay with us, because we're going to look at the morning's newspapers. We're joined once again by Katrina Stewart and Bethany Dawson.

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1: Tell your story.
2: Well, thanks for staying with us. Let's go through the papers, joined once again by Katrina Stewart and Bethany Dawson. Guys, let's crack straight on. We're going to start with this on the front of the Sunday Times, a detailed investigation by their insights team into Nigel Farage.
1: Yes, and this, obviously, the broader context as well is that this is following on from the £5 million crypto donation that has been causing Nigel Farage headaches in the past few months. So the Sunday Times is saying that George Cottrell, who is a donor to Nigel Farage, he previously was jailed in the US for his part in a US money laundering conspiracy. Mm-hmm. He apparently has paid for staff, drivers, security, social media output for Reform and for Nigel Farage, and has given Farage free lodgings in a house near Westminster. Now, Reform UK's position is that this all happened before Nigel Farage was an MP, but it was in the run-up to the general election, part of the campaign. So the rules are that as soon as you become an MP, you have to declare any gifts from the previous 12 months. And it is the case that Nigel Farage and Reform haven't declared any of this. And George Cottrell seems to be a very interesting character. He's currently lobbying for a presidential pardon of these convictions in the US. He's also involved in an offshore crypto gambling platform that's implicated in criminal betting. So an interesting character for Nigel Farage to be linked to.
2: And
1: the Reform UK position is that there's nothing to see here. Nigel Farage has done nothing wrong. And they point to the Sunday Times having a podcast to promote as part of their response to
2: this. I've got the full response from a spokesperson for Nigel Farage, who says that these are baseless. It's a baseless and contrived story. He said, contrary to the story's tone, no parliamentary rules have been broken. And then they go on to talk about the podcast. Now, as you say, the benefits weren't declared to the Commons. And the rules are that new MPs have to register any benefit received during the 12 months prior to the election, which exceeds £300 in value. If there's any doubt about the motive of the donation, the benefits should be declared. Those are the rules. And the Times have from George Cottrell's lawyers that they confirmed that he hired staff for Farage, paid for by George Cottrell, in between January and March of 2024.
3: The thing that I think is most interesting within this is they mentioned that this money from George Cottrell funded security. And the most recent scandal Nigel Farage has been embroiled in, as Katrina mentioned, is this £5 million that was donated, again, that Nigel Farage did not declare, hence the scandal, before he became an MP. And the reason he said he got that money from Christopher Harborne, a crypto billionaire, was for security. So now this brings up a question of, did he need all this money for security? Was it both? The argument from Nigel Farage was that £5 million was going to cover security for life. So there's a little bit of a question mark over exactly what these different large sums of money paid for. But we've seen, you know, discussions about how the polling has really dipped around Reform as a result of this scandals, or at least around these scandals. And fundamentally, this is not going to help Nigel Farage. People do not like these kind of stories, these visions of people kind of being in the pockets of billionaires and being so far from quote-unquote normal people. And I do think this is going to be a massive headache for Farage.
2: The spokesperson for Nigel Farage also says that this covers a period when Farage was not an active politician, let alone an elected one. What was Nigel Farage doing in the run-up to the election?
3: I believe he was the president of Reform. He was the honorary president of Reform. He was not going to run as an MP and decided to make his run for Clacton at a slightly short notice. However, you can be in any role, you just have to declare what you received above the amount of £300 in 12 months prior to being an MP. Doesn't matter if you're an active politician.
1: It perhaps also explains why Nigel Farage has taken such a firm line on the £5 million cryptocurrency donation, because he's using the same line of defence for that as for this. Mm-hmm. And he possibly had an idea that this was coming down the line. And if he wavered on the cryptocurrency donation, then it would open the floodgates for suggesting that this was all a wrong move on his part. But it does beg the question, what else has he not declared?
2: Mm. We've heard that statement from the spokesperson, and Robert Jenrick will be on with Trevor at 8:30, where I'm sure questions will be asked by Trevor to Mr. Jenrick. Let's move on to this story inside the Mirror. Take us through the reporting here.
3: This is really interesting. So this is Deputy Labour leader Lucy Powell calling for social media platforms to be managed like broadcasters when it comes to elections. So broadcasters have to be fair around an election. They have to be balanced. Social media, of course, is not held to that. And she is saying that there needs to be much more restrictions on social media to stop the spread of what she calls online lies. She's really keen to press that this is nothing to do with censoring. It's not about the opinions that are shared, simply misinformation. And we all know that with the rise of AI and how easy it is to create images, there's a real worry among politicians of all parties that fundamentally media around elections is now unsafe on social media.
2: Let's move on to another story, because this one is, I think, quite interesting. Again, it's kind of speculation around Andy Burnham, but it's something that he did put in place when Mayor of Greater Manchester.
1: Yes, I think for anyone in the South who is worried about Manchester taking over the whole of the UK, this isn't going to soothe their worries. So this story in The Observer is about the so-called Manchester Baccalaureate that was introduced by Andy Burnham in Greater Manchester. And it's called the MBAC for short. And there's a suggestion that this might be rolled out across the rest of England should Andy Burnham become Prime Minister. And it's a vocational qualification. So there are really big questions to be asked about the number of young people who are not in employment or education or training. There's questions about the future of universities, certainly in Scotland, albeit we have a different system in Scotland. There's questions about whether universities need to merge, whether we're sending too many young people to university. And that has been Andy Burnham's position. He thinks that vocational qualifications are important. And so this MBAC is giving young people skills in vocational work. So it's helping them go straight into employment. Yeah. And the school that this has been most successful in has 100% of positive destinations for young people after
2: they finish
1: the school.
2: They go into training or employment.
1: Whereas they have a 3% dropout rate in Oldham more generally. So this apparently has been a huge success. And as with so many things to do with Andy Burnham, there is a suggestion that it is going to be rolled out across England. Not in Scotland, we have a separate education system.
3: It's a suggestion, but Andy Burnham, when he was speaking to Andrew Marr on LBC earlier this week, he was asked about welfare, which of course is going to be one of the biggest challenges he faces. And actually he said he doesn't want to make what he called crude cuts, but did say that education and solutions like this are actually the thing that he thinks will help solve that welfare crisis. So I don't think at all it's a stretch to suggest that he could roll it out. He absolutely thinks that getting young people into training as soon as possible is the way to sort of mend the, I guess, broken system that we have.
2: Yeah, it's interesting. 14-year-olds pick a career path at that age where there are 7 possible career paths and then they kind of work their way through. It's early to choose which way you're going to go, but I guess it's a way of getting them into education.
3: I wanted to be a marine biologist at 14.
2: I think I wanted to be a footballer, but if I could have picked that path, Katrina Bentley, thanks both. And we'll be back with the headlines in a minute.

0: Hello there, and a very good morning to you. It is 8 o'clock, and this is Mornings here on Sky News. My name's Kamali. Here's what's coming up. Heavy storms in Mexico City throwing back into doubt the start for England's big game against the co-hosts. Donald Trump gives a salute to America, marking 250 years of American independence with what he's calling the largest fireworks display in history. Plus, the modern-day gold rush. We'll look at what's behind a boom in prospecting.
1: And I'll be live at 8:30 on Sunday morning with Trevor Phillips. This week with Health Secretary James Murray, Reform UK's Robert Jenrick, Labour Deputy Leader Lucy Powell, and Equality and Human Rights Commission Chair Dr. Mary-Ann Stevenson.
0: Hello, good morning, and thank you for being with us. Well, tonight is the night, or more specifically, the very early hours of tomorrow morning for England's last 16 tie against Mexico, scheduled for 1 a.m. UK time. But in Mexico City, where the game is to be played, there have been torrential rain, storms and thunderstorms, and there are fears the match will be disrupted. The England team were wet with boos and whistles from fans of Mexico as they arrived, and their hotel is having to be guarded by riot police. Our sports correspondent Rob Harris has the very latest.
2: This doesn't sound good at all, or bode well for England's clash with Mexico tonight.
3: Thunder and lightning here in Mexico City on the eve of the match. This is exactly what they're fearing, disrupting the game in the Azteca Stadium. The forecast isn't looking good, but they decided to stick with the 6 p.m. kickoff.
2: Fans already forced inside by storms, and the teams could be in for a night of lengthy delays if there's lightning. An earlier kickoff was discussed, but abandoned. FIFA controls kickoff times, managers don't.
4: The bigger the noises, the bigger the stages, the bigger the tension becomes, the calmer is the preparation. Like I said, I think the players were not even aware that there was a possible change of kickoffs, and just this example just shows you to not lose your head. We cannot influence it.
2: They meet here, where Mexico are mighty. Only two teams have beaten them in a competitive match since the Azteca opened in 1966. It's all about 66 for England. It always is. But reaching those World Cup heights again means overcoming the altitude here, playing more than 2,200 metres above sea level, with lower levels of oxygen in the air. This local expert tells me Thomas Tuchel's men will have no time to adapt.
5: I think they will suffer. The muscles needs oxygen, so the uptake of oxygen decreased about 10 or maybe 15%. They cannot sprint more than usual, or maybe in the second half they decrease their performance.
2: But there are no early excuses from the Three Lions.
6: You felt it a little bit even when you just land and you come to the hotel and you're just walking around. You can feel something. And then today in training, for me personally, I felt that maybe in the first 10, 15 minutes, and then once training got going, I stopped thinking about it so much.
2: England have laboured through, but Mexico are making an impression on this World Cup, opening with four wins without conceding. England, though, won't only be relying on visiting support here.
3: What do people say to you as a Mexican supporting England?
7: No, they are always telling me, like, you're such a traitor. You should support Mexico. And I'm like, it's football, and you can support whoever you want and whoever your heart tells you.
8: It's going to be hard, but I think we just got to try and keep a clean sheet for the first 20 minutes. And then I think we've got it.
2: Security has been strengthened. Huge crowds are expected in the streets tonight. But England are trying to spoil the party to stay in the World Cup. Rob Harris, Sky News, Mexico City.
0: Let's bring in our correspondent, Graham Toffard, for a bit more on this. Graham, morning again to you. So, look, Talk us through some of the difficulties that that England team are going to face.
9: Yeah, so a number of challenges, and you've heard a bit there from Rob about those. Because let's start with the security challenges at the hotel. As soon as England arrived, they were booed off the coach. Very clear passions were going to be running high. Hundreds of police now have been stationed around the hotel to prevent Mexico fans blaring their horns, playing really loud music. A number of the roads have been barricaded as well, because that's what happened to the Ecuadorian team. A complaint was made to FIFA. They're trying to stop that happening again. In terms of the natural challenges, if you like, you know, this is a city which is 2,000 metres above sea level. The team have had just a few days to acclimatise. Mm-hmm. There's also the sense of occasion. As I said, passions are running high. This is a game in a host nation. It is the capital of the host nation. It is a stadium, as Rob described, that they've only lost twice in 89 competitive games. So, yeah, a real challenge there, mm-hmm. both man-made and natural, if you like.
0: Absolutely. And as we saw in Rob's piece, there are England fans in the city. What are they having to deal with?
9: Well, the UK ambassador to Mexico has said that they should expect a huge amount of enthusiasm and some gentle ribbing.
0: Maybe less than gentle.
9: Yeah, exactly. Because the Mexican authorities have deployed, it's thought, up to 17,000 police officers. So they are preparing for the worst, expecting the best, mm-hmm. I hope. There are millions of people going to be staying up to watch here. Thousands of fans there as well. Captain Harry Kane has said that he wants to give the fans here a reason to shake off the Monday blues. He wants to put on a real show. There is obviously some real trepidation after England's last game against the DRC, leaving it quite late on to pull through there. Mexico, I mean, people were counting their chickens, if you like, in the Congo game. Mexico, in Mexico City, is a very different kettle of fish.
0: It's most certainly is. All right, Graham, for now, thank you so much for that. Now, fireworks, flyovers and wild weather, the day marking 250 years for America had it all. The heat waves disrupted celebrations across much of the country before the event in Washington, headlined by the president, was delayed because of a threat of thunderstorms. Well, Donald Trump used the occasion as a platform to push his agenda on a day which has sparked debate about what it means to be a patriot. Our US correspondent David Blevins reports.
10: Better late than never. The storm had done its best to rain on America's parade, but they weren't cancelling a fireworks show 250 years in the making. A very different 4th of July. But then America has a very different president.
11: If we have to speak in front of one person at 4 o'clock in the morning, I'm going to be here. There's no way we can be deterred. This is a flag that's the banner of the most extraordinary, most exceptional, most incredible nation ever to exist on the face of the earth. And we're doing better now than we've ever done before.
10: From every corner of America, they poured into the nation's capital.
12: I live in Nashville, Tennessee. They live in Florida, and he's in North Carolina. We're a family, though.
10: Braving an extreme heat warning, some more enthusiastically than others.
13: It's hot, dude. Like, I don't know. I'm not doing so hot.
14: It's all worth it, you know, 250, so you have to make some sacrifice.
15: And what does that birthday mean to you as an American?
16: As an American, it means freedom. It means prosperity. It means an opportunity to be successful. It means that we're safe and secure.
10: In the sky overhead, a carefully choreographed display of American strength. Landmark formations bringing the whole city to a standstill. But those jets were roaring over crowds being told to take shelter.
17: For your safety, Freedom 250 is directing all guests to immediately evacuate the event grounds due to approaching severe weather.
10: Nature dictating events on the ground, regardless of the show going on overhead. The clouds weren't alone in casting a shadow. Earlier, masked men had marched on Washington, chanting slogans used by the far-right white supremacist group, Patriot Front. 200 miles north, New York was reflecting on the revolution, the harbour from where the British departed, hosting a naval review. And to show there are no bad feelings, they returned. The red arrows painting that famous skyline, red, white and blue. But as Independence Day turned into night, things didn't quite go to plan in New York either. The Brooklyn Bridge catching fire

0: Sky News in Washington.
1: Now, the founder of an underground church in China has been released after Donald Trump intervened. Pastor Ezra Jin of Zion Church is a Chinese citizen, but has now arrived in the US after he was freed. He'd been detained in southern China since October when he was arrested alongside 17 other members of his church. It was one of the Chinese Communist Party's biggest crackdowns in decades. It's understood that Pastor Jin's release was prompted by President Trump and his meeting with President Xi back in May. Now, gold fever is said to be back thanks to sky-high prices and a new wave of influencers prospecting on social media, not to mention Donald Trump's love for it. Our US correspondent Martha Kellner has visited gold country in Northern California, where tourists and professionals are hoping to strike it rich.
2: I'm driving down Route 49 in California, and this is known as the Motherlode Highway because it connects those old gold rush towns. But the current historic high prices of gold...
3: And gold surged to record highs.
2: The president's fascination with it.
4: There's nothing like gold and there's nothing like solid gold.
2: And a new wave of gold-hunting influencers...
5: You are missing out on a gold rush.
2: ...has got people asking if we're experiencing the second gold rush. Gold was tracking around $2,300 per ounce in 2024, but last year it surged dramatically. It's now valued nearly double that. It certainly ignited a new wave of prospecting.
6: So this is actually the Motherlode vein that runs right through this ridgeline.
2: I'm joining an expedition with a mix of professional and amateur gold hunters. We're not far from where James W. Marshall's discovery in 1848 triggered the massive California gold rush. This group is digging and panning in the hope that they can make a name for themselves too.
6: If I were to sell it, I'd mark it for $50,000.
2: Really? Yeah. Wow, and you found that just around here in this...
6: I found it at my other mine yesterday, yeah. One of our other mines.
2: Wow. The adventure's being led by Brian and wife Kayla, who are gold miners and dealers. Are you feeling gold fever here?
7: It's been crazy. It's been a feeding frenzy, honestly.
2: Really?
7: Yeah, gold fever is like a real sickness, to be honest.
6: Gold was pretty stable around, I don't know, $1,800 for a long time. It was kind of in a lull, and then it just went parabolic. And since then, you can't go anywhere without seeing people with a gold pan. It's nuts.
2: Really?
6: Oh,
7: yeah. It's crazy.
6: It's a new gold rush.
2: And gold has its biggest hype man of all in the Oval Office. He's now decorating the White House accordingly.
4: You see the way this is looking, look, nice. I can't tell you how much that gold costs, a lot of money. There's nothing like gold and there's nothing like solid gold, but this beautiful office needed it.
2: Do you think there's a President Trump effect to all this?
6: Gold fever and this, like, whatever, like, primal instinct it is that has made kings obsessed with gold for 20,000 years. Whatever that is, it affects everybody.
2: Online gold hunting influencers boast about their finds and educate others on best practice for prospecting.
8: It's happening! Oh, no way!
9: I see it. I can see it right there. See that?
2: Columbia is one of California's best preserved gold rush era towns.
10: Can you hold it up like it's gold?
2: History is harnessed here to inspire a new generation of prospectors.
11: It topped out all the way to $5,600, and that was just, I think we all felt the fever. So
2: it was
11: pretty high.
2: Does it feel like a bit of a safe haven in uncertain economic times?
11: Gold is in people's ears, and so they're ready to buy. A lot of people are wanting to protect their wealth. It's something you can hold onto, that it's yours.
2: In the footprint of the gold rush pioneers, a new group searches for their fortune. Times have changed. The hunger for gold endures. Martha Kellner, Sky News.
1: All right, we'll stay with us here on Mornings because we'll have all of the weekend sport and course discussion about that game where we're going to hear from the England boss, Thomas Tuchel.

0: as has joined, as you can see. And that's one thing we can really talk about.
1: Yeah.
0: Build up to that game.
1: What game?
0: I know. Something happening later. I don't know.
1: So, you know, I want to say it's tonight, but it's actually tomorrow morning, isn't it? It's kind of in between 1 a.m. But, I mean, it's all felt a bit chaotic, the lead up to this game, hasn't it? We've had the late drama about the kickoff time. We've had the forecast for the storms in the area. At one point, it looked like FIFA were going to bring the game forward by about 6 hours, which would have meant a 7 o'clock kickoff tonight. It would have been really nice. Now it's kind of like, where do you watch it? How do you watch it? Both English and Mexico's FA, though, they weren't impressed by the to-ing and fro-ing and the back and forth, and neither were the managers, because you kind of forget the meticulous planning that goes into every element of a game, and they really wanted to know when it was going to be taking place, which you can understand, can't you?
0: Yeah.
1: Also, we've got the issue of high altitude. Now, we've been hearing quite a lot about this, haven't we? England not really used to playing at high altitude. The location of the Azteca Stadium, obviously a really big talking point. Mexico, they've played all four of their games at high altitude. Is that going to be potentially a bit of an advantage for them, dare I say it? I mean, Thomas Tuchel, he spoke to the media overnight and he said that he actually already felt effects of the altitude from landing in Mexico on Friday. Had a little bit of a headache, I think. I mean, it could have been unrelated, but hey-ho, we don't know, do we? And he admits he feels that his players perhaps haven't had time to acclimatise. I mean, we knew this was coming, but...
0: Yes.
1: And hopefully not an excuse getting in there early. We've got to stay positive, haven't we? But
0: I mean,
1: the game is being played at 7,000 feet above sea level. Yeah. I don't know about you, that makes me feel a little bit queasy.
0: It's really high up.
1: Yes, it is very high up, isn't it?
0: And for sport, it's going to be a challenge, especially because Mexico are so used to playing at those
1: conditions. Exactly. But hey, is it going to be an underdog tag? England are the favourites, though. So we've got a lot going on, haven't we? It is going to be a tough test to come. England's players know that. The manager knows that. Mexico yet to consider. Seed a goal at the World Cup as well. Has the time now finally come that changes?
0: Yes.
1: We really hope so, don't we? Should we talk Formula One as well?
0: We should. Big race later.
1: Big race. The British Grand Prix at Silverstone lights out at 3 o'clock this afternoon. Now, championship leader Kimi Antonelli took his fifth pole of the year after a brilliant day yesterday. He first won the sprint race from Lewis Hamilton, then he built on that momentum to qualify on pole once again. He said he had fire in his belly ahead of this weekend. You could really see that. He just looks so composed and so confident. I know you said it in the last hour. He's 19 years of age, and it's so easy to forget that, isn't it? Charles Leclerc will start from second, Lewis Hamilton third, and George Russell fourth. Of course, this is Hamilton and Russell's home race, and we know Hamilton has won the British Grand Prix a record 9 times. He loves a race here at Silverstone.
0: Yes.
1: He is comfortably the most successful driver in British Grand Prix history. He's produced so many magical moments, hasn't he, over the years. Will he again today? Let's get your sports.

0: Woody, you're 300 miles from home, just around the corner from the Oval. We're going to play some petanque, a game that you've played before.
1: No, have you played petanque?
0: No, I haven't.
1: It's not a...
0: You look a natural, just hold it. It's like choosing the new ball before the test match starts, isn't it?
1: It's not an Ashington State School kind of game, petanque. I'm not really sure that this was in the curriculum, so... Not much seam on them.
0: No, might swing a little bit.
1: Yeah.
0: And in cricket tradition, I've got a coin, and I'm going to flick it, heads or tails, to see who goes first.
1: Tails never fails. It is a tail. It is a tail. I'll roll the petanque first, I think.
0: You'll roll the jack and the first petanque.
1: Okay. Choose your petanque wisely.
0: Sit down. Oh, we've hit a stick.
1: That feels short.
0: Feels short, but we'll go with it.
1: First petanque.
0: Very good.
1: Thank you very much. Oh, bit of spin.
0: Definitely a slow. Haven't made the stick.
1: Well, since we're in South London, we have my South London swag here. That looks like it's 1-0 to me. I'm worried about the cars here.
0: Oh, no, it's on the road.
1: Yeah, it's on the road.
0: That's lovely. It's going to come back down.
1: And held by the stick.
0: That can't be in the road.
1: Yeah, you've got to use elements. Come on. I'm on it here. Look at this.
0: That is wonderful.
1: I'm on it. I've been playing the wrong sport. No, I'm playing cricket. I'm clearly a petanque.
0: You could have been a professional petanque.
1: And my foot looked beautifully behind the line.
0: Do you think? I think that might be a no-ball.
1: How's that? It's behind the line? Oh, you're not getting us on a technicality because that's 2-0 South London. 2-0.
0: I'm going to attack it just inside that leaf there. That's perfect. Absolute spot on. Sit. Sit.
1: Yeah, you've got that one. 2-1.
0: 2-1.
1: Stop.
0: I just like the fact that this needs a
1: little... Yes.
0: What's happened there? How's that come? Someone's kicked
1: the old backspin.
0: That someone's kicked that.
1: Nope, backspin.
0: I just turned around to get my ball.
1: Oh, that is... That's disgusting behaviour.
0: 2-2.
1: 2-2, series on the line. 5-match series.
0: That's perfect, isn't it?
1: Oh my God!
0: I can't even get to not get that out of the way.
1: I just lulled you in for 2 rounds, give you some hope, and then bang!
0: That's poor. How's that gone
1: right,
0: that
1: so
0: way?
1: Right, so basically, I just...
0: Not yours out.
1: My swag's back. I'll just pick this one up. Oh, look how close that one is. Oh, you've just been petanqued.
0: So when the fast bowling boots finally do get hung up, you might have found... your new sport.
1: Do you think there's a league of petanquers?
0: Must be.
1: I did notice your...
2: Well, thank you for that, Alice. Let's take a quick look at another couple of stories that are making headlines for us. And another heat wave is on the way for parts of the country. Temperatures are set to peak at around 34 degrees in the coming days. The Met Office has issued a yellow health alert for the east and West Midlands, the east of the country, the South East and the South West, and London. And that's all in place for the next week. And I'll take a little look at this. A cricket match near Newcastle had to be abandoned after this happened. An 800-kilo bull made its way onto the pitch. There he goes. Players had to flee as the animal roamed around before the farmer... unexpectedly brought the innings to an end. There you go. Let's take a look at the weather.
3: You're looking happy.
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3: So you've sorted the travel insurance then?
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2: Temperatures are increasing, as I've said, with the heat wave on the way next week, but the north will be cooler and wetter for a time. It's a fairly warm start, especially in the south. Southern Britain will turn out sunny this morning, but the southwest of England will be slow to brighten up. The south of Ireland will be fine too. Elsewhere, cloud will be extensive, bringing some rain, mainly to southern and western Scotland and northern England. It will be warm in the sunshine. It will be hot in the southeast, but cooler under the cloud. The afternoon looks sunny across much of the south, but Devon and Cornwall's coast will be grey. Meanwhile, the cloudy north will see rain pushing across more of Scotland. There'll be further rain in the north overnight, heavy and prolonged over northern Scotland later. Meanwhile, the southwest will see cloud increasing. And that cloud's going to lift tomorrow to leave much of the south sunny and warm. Hot in the southeast elsewhere. It looks grey with some more rain expected over Scotland. So the yellow weather warning in place for the heat wave next week. But in parts of the country, a bit of rain before that happens.
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0: It's squeaky bum time. Andy Burnham's going to have to announce his team pretty soon. In particular, there's that all-important choice at number 11. For Thomas Tuchel, that's easy. It's a number traditionally worn by an out-and-out left-winger. For Andy, it's a tougher decision. Marcus Rashford might please the fans, but would the markets buy Chancellor Ed Miliband? Keir Starmer's still Prime Minister for another 2 weeks. His last big game, appropriately for an Arsenal fan, is a defence summit. We still don't know who's in Burnham's squad, but he's determined to play two number 10s, one in each half of the country. Brave. On the show today, for the government, we'll be joined by Health Secretary James Murray and Reform's Treasury spokesperson Robert Jenrick. We'll try to get a better idea of what an Andy Burnham premiership will look like with Labour's deputy leader, Lucy Powell. And I'll be joined live by the chair of the Equality and Human Rights Commission, Dr. Mary-Ann Stevenson. Plus, with us throughout the show, associate editor of the Sunday Times, Josh Glancy, former deputy cabinet secretary, Helen McNamara, and business journalist and broadcaster, Ian King. Welcome to Sunday Morning with Trevor Phillips. 250 years ago this weekend, England's 13 American colonies declared the following. Prudence will dictate that governments should not be changed for light or transient reasons. The colonists were right. Kicking out a country's administration should be a big deal and should signal a major change in the nation's direction. In the Americans' case, they were throwing off what they saw as the tyranny of an English king. In 12 days' time, the Labour Party will dump one leader, elect another, and present the country with its seventh Prime Minister in a decade. But listening both to the incumbent and to the man who will take his place, it's difficult to understand why. According to Sir Keir Starmer, and these are his own words, he saved the Labour Party, rebuilt public services, restored economic stability, created more security for young renters, increased workers' pay, and granted employees new rights, all down, as he put it, to his vision. Well, when he's delivered this New Jerusalem, why would you drop the pilot? On the other hand, his likely successor, Andy Burnham, promises the biggest change in our lifetimes in the way the country is run. Bear in mind, he's facing no competition for the job, so he can say pretty much what he likes. But he tells us that he'll stick to Rachel Reeves's fiscal rules, that he won't raise income taxes, won't raise national insurance, won't raise VAT, he won't restore the two-child benefit cap, won't drop the triple lock on pensions, and he won't meddle with Starmer's defence investment plan. He'll stick to the 2024 manifesto, and there will not be an early general election. To be honest, so far, it all sounds less Manchester and more Paris to my ear. You know what they say over there? Plus ça change, plus c'est la même chose. The more things change, the more they stay the same. Well, let's start this morning with the government. A little earlier, I spoke to the Health Secretary, James Murray. James Murray, it's reported this morning that you took away the responsibility for overseeing trials on puberty blockers with children from your junior minister, Preet Kaur Gill. Why?
1: That's completely untrue. The decision-making on this matter is with the Secretary of State, with myself, as it has been before with my predecessor, and there's been no change to ministerial responsibilities at all.
0: Well, where'd that story come from?
1: You'd have to ask the Telegraph about that story, but I'm very clear that the decision-making has always been with the Secretary of State and there's been no changes to ministerial responsibilities.
0: Well, it must make you feel rather cross because the story makes it look as though because you have a different view to her on these trials, she seems to think that they're not a great thing. I guess you think that you have to follow the recommendations of Cash Review and all of that, that you're using your position to essentially take her out of the picture?
1: Well, look, I think that this is a difficult issue, and it's one that I was very clear that I wrestled with, I struggled with it. You know, I felt myself uneasy and a bit uncomfortable with taking a decision on this matter. And I've obviously talked to my ministerial team about it because, you know, I want to be collaborative as a Secretary of State. I want to listen to views of my ministerial colleagues about it. But in terms of the ministerial responsibilities, there's been no change in that space. It's always been the responsibility of the Lords Minister to oversee this policy area. And the decision-making is with me as Secretary of State as it was with my predecessor.
0: So trials go ahead.
1: Yes, and I set it out in the Commons that, you know, I feel uncomfortable and uneasy about it. But I think having looked at the clinical advice and the need for clinical evidence and having very robustly interrogated what safeguards are in place, on balance, it's right to let it go ahead.
0: All right. This week, a rapist called Shabir Ahmed was freed to walk the streets. When is the government going to legislate to remove the obstacles to his deportation?
1: Well, I want this man out of the country. I think we all do. I know that the Home Secretary and the Foreign Secretary were working on this, looking at all options to get him out of the country, because it just feels wrong. And I think it feels offensive to our sense of justice for him to be able to be in the country. I mean, I know that he's been stripped of citizenship, which is important. And obviously, we've deported 10,000 foreign national criminals. But for him to be in this country feels wrong. And it's absolutely right that the Home Secretary is doing everything she can to change this.
0: It's reasonable for everybody in government to say this is shocking, the man should be deported and all the rest of it. But he isn't being deported, and he's not the first one. Under the previous government, there were similar cases. Is the problem here that the Pakistanis don't want him back and you can't force them to take him back?
1: Well, look, I know that this is a job for the Home Secretary and the Foreign Secretary to work out the exact way of getting him deported. I'm not going to step on their toes by suggesting exactly how they should do that. But I don't think they would object to me saying that as a government we should leave, you know, no stone unturned.
0: Would that include putting pressure on the Pakistanis by essentially withdrawing we don't give them that much aid, but we give them some aid money, or, for example, blocking the £3 billion worth of remittances sent by Pakistanis here back home? That would essentially make them think twice, wouldn't it?
1: Well, I'm not going to speculate on exactly what mechanisms the Home Secretary and the Foreign Secretary might use. That is their responsibility to think through the best way of getting the outcome we all want, which is this man to be out of our country. What I can say, though, is how much I want him to be out of the country, how much I think we all want him to be out of the country. And I know that my colleagues, Home Secretary and Foreign Secretary, will be looking at everything they could possibly do to make that happen.
0: All right, let's go on to territory with which you are familiar. The likely next Prime Minister, Andy Burnham, says that he's going to abide by the 2024 manifesto. He's going to stick to Rachel Reeves's fiscal rules. But to quote him, he says, "There is room within that manifesto for movement on tax." Now, you were Chief Secretary to the Treasury. What is the room?
1: Well, what I understand from what Andy said the other day, that he was talking about, for instance, business rates and the importance of supporting high streets, making sure that online giants pay their fair share. There's work that the government has begun on that already, about making sure the business rates for high street shops can be reduced. But I think for that to be a priority for Andy, it's fantastic news, because high streets need support. We need to make sure that our high streets are not only centres of jobs and economic success, but also places we can all go out and enjoy as parts of our local communities.
0: Well, that's interesting. If that's such a good idea, why didn't you do it before? You've always had the opportunity to do it.
1: Well, that's
0: there's a reason why you didn't do it, isn't there?
1: That's what I said. There's been some work which has been done already to reduce the rates of business rates that apply to high street premises. But for Andy to want to go further, it's fantastic. And I think, look, this is a broader point, if I can just say this. It's a broader point around the transition that we're going through as a Labour Party and as a government right now, in that I think across the Labour Party, we have huge gratitude for what Keir did in terms of winning the last election, laying foundations in the first 2 years. Yeah. But now is the time to pass the baton. And we are all rallying around Andy with his optimistic, hopeful vision of what to do in the rest of this parliament. And we want to make sure we continue to do the right thing as a Labour government for people across the country.
0: If I may say so, everybody's very enthusiastic about Andy's vision to spend a lot more money, for example, reducing business rates and so on. 6 weeks ago, you would have been in here saying, we can't do this, we can't afford this, we inherited £22 billion black hole from the Tories, we've got debts
1: and
0: so on.
1: Hang on a second, but Andy's been clear that he wants to stick to the fiscal rules. He's been clear that he signs up to the manifesto that we were elected on in 2024. You know, it's absolutely right and the right thing for the country that offers a vision of what to do next. But my point is,
0: and I'm pretty sure you yourself have said this to me, you know, stick to the fiscal rules, but sticking to the fiscal rules means you cannot be spending a lot more money. And he's now saying, I'm going to spend more money on defence. I might spend more money on reducing taxes. Some people think he's sort of hinted that there'll be more money for international development. I am pretty sure that 6 weeks ago, if we'd had this programme of spending in front of us, you would have been saying to me, well, we'd love to do this, but we can't do it.
1: No, but look, you mentioned, for instance, defence there. And, you know, whoever is Prime Minister, whoever is in government, we need to make sure we're putting money into defence. The Prime Minister set out the Defence Investment Plan. Andy Burnham has said that he wants to make sure we fund that. But can I just make this one point?
0: Yeah.
1: Because you're focusing on tax and about public finances, which is important, and it's important to emphasise the fact that Andy has said he wants to stick to the fiscal rules. But at the heart of what Andy's talking about is devolution. It's about making sure that power goes down to local areas.
0: I want to come to that, but let's just deal with this issue that you've raised. You've raised about a defence. Your administration is leaving Burnham's Chancellor with a black hole to fill in defence budget. Uncosted or unallocated spending, I should say, of between 10 and 14 billion. How are you planning to pay for all the drones and state-of-the-art weaponry that both Starmer and Burnham now think is necessary?
1: Well, look, it's the first job of our government, of any government, to keep the nation safe. And we all have a responsibility to make sure that we are safe and that we are ready to face the threats of the future. The Prime Minister set out the Defence Investment Plan, which increases the already very large amount of investment going in to defence, £270 billion even before the Defence Investment Plan over this parliament, the highest sustained level since the Cold War, increased further by the Defence Investment Plan. Andy has said he stands behind that and will make sure it's funded. This is a responsibility of the Labour government.
0: People, I don't need to tell you, because you've done the sums. That still leaves £5 billion to find. He's basically given, the current administration has basically given Burnham a hospital pass, hasn't it?
1: Well, Andy said that he wants to make sure that the defence is fully funded. And, you know, the way that the public finances work is that the Chancellor at the last budget made sure there was a big headroom, a big buffer within the public finances. If decisions are taken between one budget and the next, they can then be addressed at the following budget.
0: She's claimed that she's got the 22 billion budget. It's going to buffer and it's going to come out of that. The basic point, I think, is this. You didn't actually manage to enact even the mildest of welfare reforms, 5 billion quid thereabouts. You need money for defence. You, and Andy's talked about this, money for skills. There's going to need to be money for social care. There's money for decarbonisation. If you stick to the fiscal rules, you don't cut welfare, you won't abandon the two-child cap, or the lifting of the two-child cap, and you're going to keep the triple lock, you are going to have to put up taxes, aren't you?
1: When I was a Treasury Minister, my answer to you would have been that any decisions about taxes are for the Chancellor to take on Budget Day. That remains the position, because it's always for the Chancellor to take on Budget Day.
0: This is just arithmetic.
1: No, but it is an important point, which is that, you know, rather than picking off individual policies and saying, what are you going to do about that, what are you going to do about this, the way that government works is that you have buffer, you have a headroom in the public finances. Decisions can be taken between one budget and the next. And then at the following budget, the public finances get set out.
0: Defence, skills, social care, all these things you're promising someone's going to have to pay for them. I mean, someone's going to have to explain it. Perhaps in the end, you can't make the decision, but somebody's going to have to make it. You're going to need a good chancellor who can back up the Prime Minister, tell a good story. How are you feeling about Ed Miliband?
1: Ed Miliband's a great colleague of mine.
0: Could be a great chancellor.
1: That is for Andy to decide. You're not going to tempt me to start playing your fantasy cabinet games on this, Trevor.
0: It's not fantasy cabinet.
1: Yes, it is.
0: I'm seeking your advice. You've worked with him.
1: It doesn't matter how many ways you ask the question, how much you smile when you ask it to tempt me to engage in this. There's plenty of speculation. Look, I can see the speculation in my peripheral vision. I'm focused on the NHS. I'm focused on my job as Health Secretary, making sure we're delivering for people there.
0: All right. I want to come to the health sector and the issue you want to raise today. Mm. But before, you mentioned devolution. Mm. Andy Burnham's talked about a number 10 of the North. Mm. What difference is that going to make, except just adding another government-funded lobby group to take money away from London?
1: No, look, it's a hugely symbolic move to show that under Andy Burnham, the government will have a top priority of being focused on every part of the country and making sure that all parts of the country receive that focus and that support that they need to succeed.
0: So seriously, the first thing that Andy Burnham does is symbolics.
1: Well, no, it's a symbol of his wider approach. And he's spoken, you said taking powers away from London. If you mean
0: that's exactly what he said.
1: If you mean London as a city, you know, London where I'm an MP for. You know, Andy's spoken about the importance of extra powers in London. Can I just give you one example here, Trevor? Because you know, I was a deputy mayor for housing in London, and I saw some of the benefits there of having greater powers at a local level. So we had to negotiate with the government for money for affordable housing. When I was deputy mayor for housing, I decided that we should use that money for a council home building programme. That is the kind of flexibility that local leaders can take when there's more powers and money devolved.
0: But the point is, this is all performative. I'd love to talk to you more about that, but just I want to ask you one last question, which is really about the man who's still Prime Minister. He told us this weekend how proud he was of his records. Saved the Labour Party, public services rebuilt, stability restored. You will give me the list and all the rest of it. If it's all so great, why are you getting rid of him?
1: I think it's right to pay tribute to Keir for what he did. You know, he changed our party. He meant that we could win the last general election with a huge landslide. He's laid the foundations of what we're doing now.
0: That's my point. You're giving me the list of the great things. So why are you dumping him? It's worth me saying,
1: and it's worth me saying, what he's done in international relations has been really important for our country too. But the Labour Party is a team, and now is the time for him, and Keir acknowledges this, to pass the baton to the next leader, who will be Andy Burnham. And Andy Burnham is the right man, the right person, to lead our party and our country for the years ahead. And, you know, politics is a team sport. The Labour Party is a team. Keir's made a huge contribution, which has got us into government. It's now time. And the whole Labour Party is rallying around Andy.
0: A team sport, but a particularly brutal one in this case, I think.
1: It's nothing new to say that politics can be quite brutal. But I think if you look at what's happening with this transition, the transition is smooth.
0: Okay.
1: The Labour Party is rallying around Andy, and we all are going to back him to succeed.
0: James Murray, thank you for your time.
1: Thank you.
0: Well, let's see what our panel made of all that. We're joined all morning by the Associate Editor of the Sunday Times, Josh Glancy, former Deputy Cabinet Secretary and co-host of the In the Room podcast, Helen McNamara, and business journalist and broadcaster Ian King. Ian, what have we learnt this week about what the economic approach of a Burnham administration might look like?
2: Not sure we've learned a great deal, Trevor, have we, to be honest? I mean, he's pitched himself to his party and his fellow MPs as being to the left of Sir Keir Starmer, but we don't really have much meat on the bones in terms of how his policies are going to differ significantly. There's, as Sir James Murray was telling you there's been some murmurings around changes to business rates. You know, there's speculation in some of the newspapers today that he's going to widen the mansion tax. There's obviously been speculation that he may tweak capital gains tax. All of these are really fairly peripheral sums of money, though, in terms of the overall context of the government's budget. And particularly when he's boxed himself in, or appears to have boxed himself in the way the current government has, by not raising VAT, income tax, national insurance. I mean, those are the big levers, if you're the Chancellor, that you need to pull to raise significant sums of money. And unless he's going to be bold and repudiate that, and given that he wasn't even elected on the last Labour manifesto, he's got an opportunity to do that if he wants to raise spending in the way that we think he wants to.
0: Helen, is he a bit stuck now?
3: In some senses, and I'm sure he'll feel that, and I'm sure that in the process of getting closer and closer to Downing Street, he's seeing much more of the downside and the constraints that he's got than some of the excitement. It's a daunting task that he's got. But I think he backs himself to Sandy Burnham, and he backs himself not just on the decisions he'll make for his team, but potentially finding economic growth. It's all well and good, and he's absolutely right, as you heard from James Murray, about the constraints we've got on our spending. Lots of those constraints go if we have a confident economy and some actual serious plans for growth. And that's got to be part of the magic in the next few years for all of our sakes.
0: I want to come back and ask you about a point that made by Morgan McSweeney about preparation for government in a second. But, James, what did you make of it? Josh, I beg your pardon. What am I saying?
4: Well, you know, I just think it's interesting that Helen talks about economic growth. And obviously that's something that the country sorely needs, and we need to sort of grow the pie and give everyone, inject a sense of optimism. But it seems to always come with a caveat. So he wants growth, but he wants it to be good growth, and he wants it to be in every postcode. Well, and then he talked about London's economy being overheated, and then we've had reports from his team this week about being worried about driverless taxis just up the road in King's Cross because, you know, what will happen to the Uber drivers? The point is, if you always caveat your plans for growth with all these other things that you want to come with the growth, you're not likely to get that much growth. So I've not been massively impressed with his vision for economic growth at the moment. And it doesn't seem to be at the heart of what he's saying. You know, we've had almost 20 years of stagnation in this country economically. So we're not really in a position to be being picky about what types of growth we want. We just need to get growing. And so I've been a bit underwhelmed on that front.
0: Helen, I noted this week that Keir Starmer's chief of staff, a former chief of staff, I beg your pardon, Morgan McSweeney, said that the thing that surprised him was how unprepared for government they were when he sat down and looked at it. Well, Starmer's team had 4 years. Burnham's team got like 4 weeks. They're not ready, are they?
3: I think they'll be putting their best foot forward for sure. But I thought from what Morgan said was really interesting, and you heard it in what James said earlier too, lots of the credit that's given to Keir Starmer about the work that he did is about all of the work he did before he became Prime Minister. So they've all talked a lot about the massive transformation that the Labour Party went through. And sort of unfortunately, that does feel like that was where the focus was in on the party and in on itself. And they didn't put enough effort and enough thought, enough consideration, and enough thought in a kind of very widespread debate amongst themselves about what the point of a Labour government was, bringing themselves together around an agenda that then they could translate into government.
4: So, did that not shock you, though?
3: Well,
4: quite shocking. I mean, I know we sort of knew that was the case because we've seen it happen, that they didn't really have enough plans. But, I mean, is that not pretty unusual?
3: Well, it's pretty unusual if you think about governments preparing for power. So if you look at what the Conservatives did, for example, in the run-up to 2010, they had a couple of years in an extremely serious and in-depth programme of work that involved quite a lot of people. So it is unusual. But I do think that I wonder if they really knew what governing was about. It surprised me at the time that they never went back to, you know, from a civil servant's perspective, you had, in the three terms of the Labour government in the early part of the century, extremely professional, competent people who were very good at governing. And it was surprising to me that not enough of those people were asked for their opinion. Now, we're seeing the opposite of that with Andy Burnham and James Purnell. James Purnell was a minister at that time. They look like they are drawing
0: much
3: back.
0: Who's going to be Andy Burnham's chief of staff?
3: Yeah, they look like they're drawing much further back into their history. And I hope that they have learned some of the lessons for the last 2 years, that governing is not as easy as it looks. It is about choosing, and it is about making sure not just have you got the right people in the right jobs, but are you up for making some of these really hard choices?
0: The big word of the week, Ian's been Manchesterism. I'm going to see if Lucy Powell, the Deputy Leader of the Party, Manchester MP, can help us understand that a bit more. But the thing that Burnham's definitely talked about is this idea of devolution. I'm mildly sceptical about this because I think you can always see this in one of two ways. You can either say, we're going to reach out and we're going to put more power outside of Southwest One, outside of Westminster. Or you could read that as, we're going to put our blokes into Manchester to make sure that Manchester is doing what we want. What do you think?
2: Well, I mean, if you look at Scotland and Wales, that has not been a great advertisement for devolution, has it? You know, whether it's educational outcomes in Scotland, health outcomes in Wales, it's not an attractive picture. And you look at some of the other things that have gone on in Wales over the last few years, the transport down there is still diabolical. The line down to South Wales, the main rail line, has not been fully electrified. If you drive to West Wales, well, the M4 stops just outside Newport, and you're then on A roads all the way down to the coast. Devolution hasn't really delivered for the folk that live in that part of the country, so I think everyone's right to be sceptical. In terms of Manchester, I mean, yeah, there was a devolution of power, which happened, of course, under George Osborne. This isn't a recent development. And let's not forget the two architects of Manchester's success were Howard Bernstein and Richard Leese, who were there long before Andy Burnham. It was they who...
0: Bernstein was the chief executive, Richard Leese was the leader of the city council, yeah. And yeah. Osborne basically imposed the Greater Manchester mayor.
2: Indeed he did, yeah. And it has been a great success. And Burnham's achievement in Manchester was really not to tamper with that arrangement and to try and build on it. Obviously, the big marquee policy that he likes to talk about was taking the buses back into public ownership, public control. But really, you know, there's a lot, as Helen was saying, there's a lot more to governing than just running an efficient transport network, which, by the way, has been funded by colossal increases in investment, which all came from Westminster. And if you're the mayor, it's easy to dish that money out. Your job is simply to say to Westminster, here's how much I need, please give it to me. Under the Osborne settlement, that was achievable.
0: And Josh, you've been writing about how the whole Manchesterism thing is going down elsewhere in the country.
4: Yeah, well, I was down in Redruth in Cornwall this week, where, you know, it's almost 350 miles from Manchester. And to a lot of people there, they're very keen on devolution. You'll struggle to find anyone in Cornwall who doesn't want more power in Cornwall and less power in London. But the whole Northern Soul, number 10 of the North thing, I mean, frankly, a lot of people weren't that engaged with the process yet, because it is quite surreal what's happened. You know, even for us who are in the thick of all this, it's all happened very quickly. If you're not really paying full attention, getting on with your life, a lot of people didn't really know that Andy Burnham was going to be the Prime Minister in 2 weeks or whenever it is. But you know, he's really going to have to speak in different ways to different parts of the country on this. It can't just be a Northern Soul thing. And so in Cornwall, for example, they really, really don't want a mayor. You know, they've fought tooth and nail not to have a mayor because they find that, frankly, an affront. So that's one problem. I think the other problem, the question I have, and it comes back to what Ian was saying about Wales, is how good are local governments at spending the money? You know, people will tell you, well, we know what we need. You know, we have that sort of close connection with what's necessary. But do you get really high-caliber officials? Is there enough accountability? Is there good local media in the area? And that can be a real, you know, so as we've seen in Wales, you know, there has been a problem with actually getting really high-quality government in place.
0: Don't take this as a sort of sour, bitter expression, Helen, of somebody who was an elected local government official in London. I chair of the Assembly in City Hall. But there is a sense in Whitehall, as what Josh has been saying, that you can't quite trust the locals, and that actually you need to make sure that they're kept on a tight leash. So this whole idea of devolution runs counter, I think, to the culture of Whitehall, doesn't it?
3: Yeah, I mean, that's a totally fair point. I recognise that culture. But that's to do with power. Like, who, when you have a lot of power, thinks it'd be really great to give it away? I think that's one of the other things that is going to be interesting to see how the Burnham Premiership plays out, because the other thing that Scotland and Wales and Manchester and London, to be fair, shows you, people aren't grateful for your great generous gift of devolution. They turn around and they say, thanks very much, can I have more money? All of the credit is mine and all of the blame is still yours, Westminster. So it's not a smooth path.
0: Okay. All right, well, let's turn now to Reform UK. A little earlier, I spoke to the party's Treasury spokesperson, Robert Jenrick. Robert General, you said pretty clearly that you want to get Shabir Ahmed out of the country. But there were similar cases under the Conservatives where the blockage wasn't the 1971 Act, which is what people are talking about now. The problem was that the Pakistanis wouldn't take the men back. Why is it going to be any different now?
5: Well, the lesson from that period is that you've got to use all the levers of the British state to get these despicable people out of the country. And I'm afraid to say successive governments, Conservative and Labour, have just been too weak. We are not a weak country. We do have ways of doing this. We're giving around 80 million quid every year in aid to Pakistan. The Home Office issues thousands, tens of thousands of visas to Pakistanis. We should be pausing the aid, pausing the visas, putting maximum pressure on the Pakistani government to take this man back. Well, there was a case a year or so ago where the Pakistanis refused to take a single grooming gang perpetrator back to Pakistan unless we opened up the UK to flights from a discredited Pakistan airway. You know, that is completely unacceptable. We're pretending like the UK is some kind of, you know, we could just be pushed around. Well, we shouldn't be pushed around any longer.
0: But you're asking this government to do something which you, your government, failed to do with at least two other individuals. So when, during a period, by the way, when we were giving Pakistan way more aid than why did the Conservative government fail and you expect this?
5: Because there was a complete lack of will. There was a complete lack of will. It doesn't actually generally emanate from the Home Office. The issue is, will the Foreign Secretary and the Prime Minister of the day be willing to actually row in behind this? And I'm afraid to say, in the last Conservative government, they just were not prepared to do that. They would make up ludicrous excuses like, oh, we can't put pressure on Ethiopia because it will damage diplomatic relations with Ethiopia. Well, the British public don't care. They just want to get these people out of our country. So what if it harms relations with small countries around the world? Get grooming gang perpetrators out of the UK. It can be done. It just requires the strength of character to do it. And I can assure you, be in no doubt, that if Nigel Farage was Prime Minister and Zia Yusuf was the Home Secretary, these things would be done.
0: Ah, well, let's talk about those two individuals. And let's clear up one thing, which is with Mr. Yusuf. Last time you and I spoke, you said that under a reform government, no one would be deported purely because they were living in social housing. After the programme, your colleague Zia Yusuf said that wasn't right, that wasn't party policy. And he tweeted that if a foreign national lives in social housing at taxpayer expense, they automatically fail our economic test and will be deported. Now, this is his territory, so he's basically put you right, has he?
5: Well, we're basically on the same page. What we're saying is too important.
0: No, you were saying a different end of the book.
5: Not true.
0: He said you were wrong.
5: Not true. We're saying two important things here. Firstly, social housing, which is a precious commodity, which we've got too little as a country, should be for British citizens. And that is what reform would do. Secondly, if you're in the UK and you're not a Brit and you're living in social housing, you will not be able to remain in it because you will not meet the economic test. So you're going to be given 3 months and to find private accommodation. And if you can't, then I'm afraid you will have to leave the country. And it's just a matter of basic fairness. The overarching philosophy behind a reform government is always put the British people first. And that comes for social housing. It will come for taxes and jobs. Today, we're saying that when the British government procures things, it should be putting British companies first, not international companies. So that's going to be behind everything that we do in government.
0: So no divisions in a top team?
5: None at all.
0: Or as some cruel people say, he's bullied you into a tougher position?
5: No, none at all. I'm sorry to disappoint you, Trevor, but reform is a united team and we're getting on with preparing for the next generation.
0: I have no feelings about this and I am always happy to see friends united. You've now lost four parliamentary by-elections in a row. Your leader can't seem to explain how he's paid for the properties he owns, and he won't say exactly what he's done with the donation of £5 million he received, which is odd because, on the face of it, there's nothing actually unlawful about that donation.
5: Well, it's nothing. It's not just on the face of it. There's nothing wrong with it whatsoever. It's a private gift from a friend to Nigel. Nigel has good friends who've supported him.
0: But it is being inquired into by parliamentary authorities.
5: Well, sure, whether we're very confident whether it will be dismissed.
0: But the point I really want to get to is, whatever may or may not be true, is Nigel Farage now becoming more of a liability than an asset to reform?
5: Don't be silly, Trevor. Nigel is...
0: What do you mean, don't be silly?
5: Well, because it's a silly... It's a daft question.
0: You've lost half a dozen points. You can barely hear a word out of your leader. He's keeping a low profile.
5: Nigel Farage is keeping a low profile. Nigel Farage is out and about across the country. In fact, he was in America the last couple of days meeting the US Vice President.
0: Well, exactly.
5: He's travelling. He's done more public...
0: To remind you, he's a British MP. He can do as much as he likes in America. He's also
5: somebody who is the leading character who's likely to be the next Prime Minister of this country. It is quite right that he travels around the world and meets other statesmen. But my point is this. Nigel is one of the most hardworking people in British politics. He's been out touring the whole country. And look, we're leading in the opinion polls. We've led in the last 350 opinion polls. Nigel is on course to be the next Prime Minister of this country, and we are now preparing for that. We're selecting our candidates. We're raising the money that we need. We're professionalising the party. We're writing our manifesto. We are going to be ready to take on Andy Burnham whenever he's got the guts to go and get the mandate that he needs to get.
0: You still have to deal with, if you like, the lingering questions about, if you like, the character of the party and the leader. And there's another story today. What exactly can you tell us is the role of Mr. George Cottrell, who is a man convicted of money laundering in the United States, who appears regularly with Mr. Farage, and who the Sunday Times today says pays for his security. Now, a spokesperson for Reform has called the story baseless and contrived. Is it true that this convicted criminal has been paying for Mr. Farage's security or not?
5: This is a very old story that has been...
0: Well, it doesn't matter whether it's true or not.
5: Well, it's an old story that's been dredged up by the Sunday Times, which, let's remember, is a Labour-supporting newspaper.
0: I don't think they think that, but...
5: But you're not even answering my question. They backed the Labour Party in the last general election.
0: Is it true or is it not true?
5: He's an old friend of Nigel's, and he supported him in the past before Nigel was even a member of Parliament. He has no formal role within Reform whatsoever.
0: Is he paying for Mr. Nigel Farage's security?
5: Well, I believe it says in the story that he isn't, but he supported Nigel before he became a member of Parliament. So there's nothing to see here. What I find astonishing about that article, Trevor, is that we have Andy Burnham about to become our Prime Minister. The media is doing absolutely nothing to scrutinise this man. What does he intend to do? And you got a newspaper, you know, a Labour newspaper like the Sunday Times, putting this story on the front page, trying to drag Nigel down.
0: Okay, you want to
5: Nigel is not going anywhere. Nigel is going to keep working hard to ensure that we get the change that this country actually needs.
0: People watching
5: this programme this morning are desperate for change. Their bills are going through the roof. Their wages are going nowhere. They're sick of the small boats arriving all the time. They think the country is going down the toilet, and we need to make sure that we've got a government with real change and a strong leader at the helm. That is Nigel, and that's Reform.
0: 3 minutes ago, you told me that Nigel Farage is going to be the next Prime Minister.
5: Yes.
0: So people watching this programme want to know who their next Prime Minister is going to be. What is this person really? Who are his friends? Who is he influenced by? So let's just deal with him and not the person that you're now
5: saying. Let me just say it's an important point. I'm just saying that the media seem to be fixated on Nigel.
0: I don't care about
5: Nigel. Constantly trying to knock him. It's not working.
0: I don't care.
5: Because the public can see through it.
0: Well, hang about a bit. When you say the media's fixated with Nigel Farage, well, why not? You've just told me he's going to be the next Prime Minister. And by the way, when people come in here, I talk to them about their party, not about some other party. So let's just deal with Mr. Nigel Farage. You are telling me that this Mr. George Cottrell is just some acquaintance. He doesn't, you tell me, pay for Mr. Farage's bodyguards and so on and so forth. Do you think...
5: So what's the story then?
0: You're telling me that you've conceded that... I haven't conceded anything.
5: George Cosmos is an old friend of Nigel's. He's allowed to have friends. And that he supported him before he became a Member of Parliament. Doesn't do so now. What's the story? There is no story here. This is just yet another in a whole chain of smears that's trying to drag Nigel down. And
0: to the ordinary person.
5: Let's talk about the things that people actually care about.
0: Well, let me tell you what they care about. Because I actually do spend a lot of time being lectured by people on the buses and the tubes. And one of the things they will care about is seeing Britain's next Prime Minister in the company day after day of a man who has been convicted of money laundering. It's not a good look, is it?
5: He's an old friend of Nigel's.
0: No.
5: He has no role.
0: I don't
5: role.
0: Care if he's an old friend. He's been convicted of money laundering.
5: He has no role within
0: that,
5: the form. There's no story
0: is that
5: here, Trevor.
0: What the next Prime Minister. Oh, really? You don't mind what our next Prime Minister. Who our next Prime Minister hangs out with? You don't care about that.
5: Trevor, this is
0: people
5: the
0: out
5: this
0: there
5: is the
0: do.

0: Go on.
1: Who has got the courage to turn this country around and deliver real change is Nigel. And that is why we're leading in the opinion polls.
2: I personally don't want to go on about this, but I am astonished that what you're saying is that the person that you think is going to be our next prime minister, it really doesn't matter who he's seen with, what that person's background is.
1: I care about
2: and
1: his principles.
2: I bet you,
1: I care about his principles and his values. And I can tell you this, there is nobody in British politics who has been more consistent on the most important issues facing this country than Nigel Farage. He has been campaigning on these issues, like the effects of mass migration on working people, like net zero and how it's deindustrialising our country, since I was a teenager. Let that sink in. For 25 years, this man has been fighting for working people in this country.
2: Yes, okay.
1: And nothing that you say about a family friend of his or this or that, that the Sunday Times wants to put on its front page, is going to change that. If we want to get this country back on its feet again, we need to have a reform government and we need to have Nigel as our Prime Minister.
2: Robert Jenrick, thank you for your time.
1: Thank you.
2: Well, back to our panel. Josh, Helen and Ian. Josh, have you got in touch and asked him to pull the front page?
3: Well, I was somewhat surprised to hear the Sunday Times described as a Labour newspaper. That's not generally how it's perceived. But, you know, I thought that was a very sort of quite a belligerent response from Robert Jenrick. But it is interesting because the central question here for me is that these benefits were given to Nigel Farage by this young man, George Cotterill, but they weren't declared. And it adds to the sense of shiftiness, a slight sense of secrecy, because we also have this 5 million gift that was given by Christopher Harborne, but also wasn't declared. Now, these are business people with particular business interests, particularly around cryptocurrency, something that Farage is also very keen to promote at times. And I think it's perfectly valid to ask questions about that. And I think you're quite right to point out to Robert Jenrick that they present Nigel Farage as, quote-unquote, the next prime minister. Fine, maybe, let's see. But that comes with scrutiny. You know, he gets a lot of positive coverage, a lot of interested coverage from the press, but he also is going to get scrutiny, and they're not answering the central questions here.
2: To be fair, they say this is baseless and all the rest of it. But what is the actual allegation here, that it smells a bit?
3: Well, no, that he was provided with security and other benefits in kind from George Cotterill in the year before he was went into Parliament as an MP. And you are, according to our understanding of the rules, you are supposed to declare benefits such as that to Parliament. And that's why the Parliamentary Standards Commissioner is investigating him over the Christopher Harborne £5 million donation. Because the concern is that people will go into politics and we want to know where their interests are, where their money's coming from. You know, and in the year before you go into Parliament, that's particularly important because we don't want our senior politicians to be under undue influence or secret influence. Transparency is obviously very beneficial to our democracy.
2: Well, we're in a rather good position. I think, if I remember rightly, Helen, you at one point were responsible for the Cabinet Office unit, Propriety and Ethics, I think
4: yes,
2: it's called,
4: awesome.
2: That looks after all of this. You know, you might have written the rules, I don't know. What do you reckon?
4: Not the part ones. So I think I find this a slightly odd in lots of ways. So reform, whether people like it or not, have been quite a sophisticated operation up until now. The way that they're handling these allegations is really odd. And I think just shouting at people, as you saw Robert Jenrick do with you just now, about people don't care about this. I think they do. I think people care about the perception of how their politicians operate. And the kind of worst-case scenario here is that, or the best case, is that he should have declared a load of benefits that he was getting, to Josh's point. It does matter that we know who our politicians are in the pay to. And sort of by running away from the question and then shouting at people who are asking it doesn't look like a party that's preparing for power or office or treating themselves terribly seriously. It's remarkably thin-skinned, I think, for a politician who presents himself, Nigel Farage presents himself as a man of the people, robust, can answer any questions, can do anything. And it feels a lot like they're running away from what's happening now, which is not smart.
2: What do you think, Ian?
5: Well, anecdotally, talking to friends and colleagues who cover the Makerfield by-election, apparently the £5 million donation from Christopher Harborne came up an awful lot in doorstep conversations. And given that Reform have very deliberately positioned themselves as the outsiders, you know, they're not Labour, they're not Conservative, although they now have a number of former Conservative names in their top team. But if you're trying to position yourself as the outsider and you're then seen to be taking big donations from people like

0: Christopher Harpon, it does just, to the man on the street, the woman on the street, it does come across as, well, you're just the same as the rest of them. And anecdotally, that was coming up an awful lot in Makerfield. I can understand why Nigel Farage has concerns over his security. I mean, we've seen countless incidents where he does seem to attract more flack, more sort of physical flack in campaigns and when he's out on the stump than other party leaders. And I don't know, maybe the solution there is, you know, there's arguments over state funding of political parties. Do you have more state funding for politicians to keep them safe? Crikey, we've had two MPs murdered over the last decade. So clearly, safety is an issue for a lot of politicians. And I imagine that motivates a lot of what Nigel Farage does in terms of taking some of these donations.
1: Well, to both of the individuals that we've talked about, Harborne and this chap that's in the Sunday Times today, are in the crypto world, which is an unusual bit of the business world. What are you hearing from business about reform? Are they being taken seriously? Are people preparing for them? What's the deal?
0: Yeah, they certainly are. There was a big push probably about 9 months ago where particularly Richard Tyson and Nigel Farage were doing the rounds of the city and the top tables in business. So there has been a lot of interest in meeting these guys. Anecdotally, Richard Tice comes out very well from a lot of this. A lot of people quite like Richard Tice. Obviously, he comes from a business background. You know, he was in the property industry for many, many years. And he understands what goes into making a business successful, which, let's face it, an awful lot of politicians don't have that. So anecdotally, one hears that Richard Tice goes down particularly well.
1: OK, we'll have a look a little later at the reform performance, because I think some of it is quite revealing, but we'll take a break. But before we do that, I want to say, regarding the story we've been discussing about Nigel Farage, his spokesman said, it comes as no surprise that the Sunday Times has chosen to publish this baseless and contrived story covering a period of time when Nigel Farage was not even an active politician, let alone an elected one, given that the newspaper backed the Labour Party at the last general election. Contrary to the story's tone, no parliamentary rules have been broken. Well, up next, I'll be speaking to the deputy leader of the party, Labour Party, Lucy Powell.

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0: tell your story.
1: In a matter of days, the United Kingdom will have a new Prime Minister. There'll be no nationwide election and no new manifesto. Indeed, we don't really know a huge amount about what Andy Burnham would do in number 10. Much of the talk so far has been about Manchester. So let's speak now to the Deputy Leader of the Labour Party, who is also a Manchester MP, Lucy Powell. Good morning.
2: Good morning, Trevor.
1: Can we start with a little mystery, which I asked James Murray about, but I don't think he had much of an answer. Keir Starmer was telling us this weekend how proud he was of his record, public services rebuilt, economic stability, children no longer going to school hungry and all that, all because of his vision, his word. What are you thinking of? We're in earthly paradise, at paradise, and you're getting rid of him.
2: Well, I'm not getting rid of him. Obviously, he's
1: made his
2: decision to resign. And look, it's 2 years this weekend, isn't it, since that historic and seismic general election victory, and we have a huge amount that we can be proud of in the time since that election, lifting children out of poverty, as you say, bringing rail back into public ownership, giving people's the right to sick pay on day one, increasing wages, stabilising the economy, getting waiting lists down in the NHS, a huge amount we can be proud of in that time. And that the Prime Minister's taken the decision to resign. And I think would rather at this stage, we don't need to kind of dwell on that. That's a decision that's been made. Now we're looking forward to the next period of the Labour government, how we can take all of that much further so that people really are feeling it in their everyday lives. And I think that so that we can tell a much stronger story about how all those things knit together, that we are on the side of ordinary people and that we are working night and day to improve their lives and give them hope and opportunity. And I think that's the thing that people have felt has been a bit missing.
1: You say we don't need to dwell on it, but if I may say so, I think we do for a bit, because it's a bit baffling. You've just told me how great the things he's done in just 2 years are. For the ordinary person who's not paying that much attention to politics, the question then arises, why is he going? And by the way, if he had decided not to resign, would you have backed that decision in that case?
2: Well, look, I think, as I've said before, I think it got to the point where, you know, we're in the middle of the World Cup, aren't we, right now, where as the leader, as the manager of the team, the Prime Minister had lost the dressing room. And, you know, that's then he has to decide how he wants to take that forward.
1: It would be a bit of a mystery if you took off Harry Kane in the middle of a match, wouldn't it? I mean, what's the point? Why is he going?
2: Look, we have made some mistakes, and those mistakes have overshadowed at times some of the really good things that we've done. We are, you know, in a difficult situation sort of politically, and people want a really clear vision and a compelling purpose and an understanding of what a Labour government is really all about. And as I say, this is a decision that the Prime Minister has reached. He's explained some of that thinking himself. And now we need to look forward as a party coming together, really putting the best case forward that we can and showing people that a political party, a mainstream progressive political party like the Labour Party, really can actually change people's lives for the better. Because at the moment, people are just disillusioned with politics altogether, and that's why they're turning increasingly to the extremes of politics for those who are promising the earth and delivering not very much. So it really is a huge responsibility on us to turn this around.
1: All right, well, let's look forward and let's turn to the incoming Labour leadership. One thing we know is that you will continue to be deputy leader come what may, because you're elected by the members, not appointed by the Prime Minister. So let's talk about... by the way, has Andy Burnham told you if you're getting a job in the Cabinet yet?
2: Absolutely not. Conversations that I've not had, and I don't really want to have. They are decisions that he can take should he be elected. Look, nominations haven't even opened yet. That's later this week in Parliament. Should he become the Prime Minister, you know, they're decisions that he should take. They're his to make, right. And they're appointments that I think he will do at that time, and I think he's been clear about that.
1: All right. You know, I'm rather glad that you're on, because I know you don't know this, but from days, my brother lived in Moss Lane East for many, many years. So I spent a lot of time in Manchester, and it's not far from where you grew up, in Disbury. And even in Moss Lane, they say people in Disbury can be...
2: I was born just round the corner from where you're talking about.
1: Brilliant. Because we think, we Mancunians, that the people from that area are plain speakers. Can you tell me in plain English what Manchesterism is?
2: Well, we have a phrase which you may remember from your time coming up here. Was that the Hacienda days, Trevor, or you're not admitting to that?
1: I'm not saying anything about Tony Wilson. I'm not going there.
2: Well, one of Tony Wilson's most famous phrases is, "This is Manchester. We do things differently here." And what we have seen, that a realisation of that, really, in Manchester doing things differently, taking powers, working together strategically, collaboratively across business, the voluntary sector, universities and others, with a long-term vision about how we're going to rebirth Manchester, renaissance of Manchester, bring in jobs and investment, but crucially, that all parts of Greater Manchester benefit from that, and that people who live here are able to contribute and be part of that renaissance. And that began kind of 40 years ago, really, in Tony Wilson's era, when we first started making investments in the airport, which at that point was just a strip in the ground. And over time, that's why we've seen now Manchester, the fastest growing region in the UK. This is a place that people come to and don't want to leave, and they enjoy living here. We've got, you know, it's a great city.
1: We're all
2: very proud. Mancunians, we're incredibly proud people, as you know, Trevor.
1: Can you give me an example of a policy that doesn't have the word buses in it that describes and explains that in a way that the rest of the country can feel, oh, yeah, we can see how that would apply to our part of the country?
2: Yeah, I mean, we've brought a huge amount of investment into Manchester over the last 20 years, really, 10, 20 years. Big headquarters have come here from, huge companies have chosen to base themselves here. We've had long-term investment. I'm really losing my earpiece here. We've had long-term investment that has created new jobs and homes.
1: But you're not going to put skyscrapers into Manchester, Great Yarmouth or Hastings, are you? What does this mean for the rest of the country?
2: It's about... Well, it's horses for courses, isn't it? It's not one size fits all. We have a particular economy here that began in computing and digital, for example. We've got a real knowledge economy here, and advanced manufacturing as part of that too. Other places have got an economy that maybe is built around nuclear power or shipbuilding or renewable energy or an economy built around a university or different things. So it's not a one-size-fits-all, and that's the whole point about putting place first and giving places the power to set out their own long-term vision of their area and bring in the investment that's needed to deliver that.
1: Forgive me, I'm only interrupting you because I know there's a particular thing you want to talk about, and I want to ask you one more question on this issue of devolution before we get to that. The marquee announcement from Andy Burnham is establishment of Number 10 North. He says this is about devolution of power. But I think that if I'd been interviewing Andy Burnham about 3 months ago and somebody had said, we're going to put a bit of the Prime Minister's office in Manchester, he would have said, I'm a bit suspicious about this. This is Downing Street extending its tentacles to my territory. Why would Mayor Burnham be wrong and Prime Minister Burnham be right about putting Number 10 North in Manchester?
2: Well, I don't think he would have said that, actually. And I think it's to sort of misunderstand, really, what he's been talking about. And I, you know, this is something I've come to really learn and appreciate about what he's been saying in the last couple of weeks, which is that this is not a branch office of Number 10. What he's talking about here is taking large chunks of government departments in Whitehall that are responsible, or seemingly responsible, for devolution, bringing them together in one place outside of London in order that they can absolutely facilitate and supercharge the devolution of powers to all other places. So this isn't about Manchester. This is about the North East. It's about Cornwall. It's about London. It's about all parts of the UK being able to have the powers over the areas that they want to. Because I've experienced it too. I've experienced Whitehall keeping hold of powers that and resources that really we could use better here ourselves in order to achieve that mission that we've set out over a long time. So this is about taking power from Whitehall to distribute it around the country. And this will be a very powerful reorganisation of government in order to deliver that lifeblood back into every community and every postcode across the country.
1: Lisa Powell, thank you so much. I expect we'll be unpacking much of that on this programme in the future when you are a cabinet minister.
2: Let's see. Thank you, Trevor.
1: Next, I'll speak to the chair of the Equality and Human Rights Commission, Dr. Mary-Ann Stevenson.

0: The Equality Act came into force in 2010, bringing together legislation on race relations, disability rights, sex discrimination and more. Now, the Conservatives say they'd scrap parts of it and reform would get rid of the Act altogether. As Nigel Farage says, it's made the UK anti-white. Well, with me now is Dr. Mary-Ann Stevenson, Chair of the Equality and Human Rights Commission, which enforces and interprets and explains the legislation. Now, both Reform and the Conservatives want to revisit the Equality Act in one way or another. Reform want to abolish it complete, Tories to amend it. Realistically, is it time for a review?
1: I mean, I think the Equality Act is really important because it protects all of us. And I think one of the problems you have about the Act is that there is this myth that, you know, certain people are protected because they have protected characteristics and other people aren't. But we all have protected characteristics. You know, there have been white men who have won cases for sex and race discrimination. And if you think back to a time before we had equality legislation, you know, when my mother was a young woman, she approached a local council to apply for a job and was told it's not our policy to employ married women because we want to keep the jobs for the men. Now, that was perfectly legal then. It's not legal now, and that was because of, you know, the Sex Discrimination Act more recently. Similarly, discrimination against people on grounds of race, discrimination against people on grounds of age or sexuality or religion and belief. I mean, only this week I was at an event about digital ageism, and it was looking at older people and their access to public services. Where, for example, GP services move everything online. You know, we have been able to raise that problem with GPs and point out that they've got obligations under the Equality Act to make sure that their services are accessible to everyone. So you can't end up in a situation where if you haven't got a smartphone, you can't make an appointment with your GP. So it's a lot of our everyday life is really protected by the Equality Act.
0: But the Act is now 15, 16 years old. And for those who are watching who don't know, I once sat in the seat that you sat in. And some people would say that the Act that we constructed isn't quite fit for 2026 and 2030s. And there are things that need to be addressed. And that's one reason why, I mean, the Reform want to abolish it for what their own reasons. Mm-hmm. And the Conservatives are saying amend it because they think some things aren't working. Is there a case for that?
1: I mean, I think it's always really important to keep legislation under review. You know, our equality legislation has been reviewed and updated since the days of the Sex Discrimination Act and the Race Relations Act. The Equality Act brought in new protected characteristics, for example, sexuality. So there is always a value in reviewing things. But I think, you know, the specific concerns that have been raised, for example, around the public sector equality duty, I think that duty fulfills an important role.
0: This is a duty that says public bodies have to pay attention to
1: equality,
0: what they do to make sure that it doesn't introduce discrimination in some inadvertent, unwitting way.
1: So, you know, while the Equality Act protects us all from discrimination, most people don't have the resources or the time or the energy to be taking cases. You know, in an ideal world, we prevent the discrimination before it happens. And that's what the public sector equality duty does. So it says to public bodies, you've got to think about how you can avoid discrimination and promote equality. And that's really important.
0: Mr. Nigel Farage, and I was going to say I don't want to take this personally, but I do. He says that the legislation is anti-white, and he specifically said that was my doing. Is there... he's not the only person who believes that. Is there some case for saying that we may have made some mistakes?
1: I think we need to recognise that there are, you know, a large group of people who don't feel that they're protected by our equality and human rights legislation. And it's important to kind of properly listen and engage with those concerns rather than just kind of dismiss them as ill-informed or malign or whatever. Part of that is to do with the way in which cases are reported. So you see politicians, for example, saying, you know, if you're a white man, the Equality Act doesn't protect you. It does. And as I said, white men have won cases for sex and race discrimination. The reason I think our Equality Act works as well as it does is because it protects all of us. It's not a tool that's just used by certain groups against others. It is a shield for all of us. I think there are, you know, there are sometimes occasions when, you know, public bodies or private bodies misunderstand their responsibilities under the Act, make decisions that aren't actually lawful. And the point there is to make sure that, you know, we as the HRC and others can provide the guidance that actually helps people understand what they're supposed to be doing.
0: There's some people on the left who make a different criticism. They say that the legislation and the Equality and Human Rights Commission don't pay enough attention to the role of class. And maybe that should be made a protected characteristic like race or sex.
1: So when the 2010 Act first came in, it included what was called socioeconomic disadvantage, which would be class, as a within the sort of public sector equality duty framework as something that public bodies needed to have due regard to. That wasn't enacted by the coalition. It is something that the government is planning to enact. And it is something that I would welcome because I do think class inequalities are often ignored. And if you look at people's economic situation, on my previous job at the Women's Budget Group, it was very clear that class was one of the single biggest determinants of people's situation in life.
0: Oh, so you think that there could be a sort of amendment, development, evolution of the legislation?
1: Well, so the government has said that it is going to enact the socioeconomic duty, which would mean that public bodies had to have due regard to socioeconomic inequality alongside other inequalities. It wouldn't be a kind of individual protected characteristic where people could take cases. It would be more when you were developing policy. And I think that makes sense. I think that's really important. If you're thinking about how you develop policy, you want to make sure that it works for everyone. And that includes making sure that it works for working class people as well as middle class people.
0: One of the reasons that I've always thought that some of this view or this feeling mm-hmm. that the legislation and the whole machinery is a bit anti-white and so on has less to do with the legislation and more to do with social change. There's a rather serious issue emerging in education, and that is a widening disparity between some ethnic minorities mm-hmm. Who are very successful, Chinese, South Asian, West Africans and so on, and white children, the first lot overachieve, the second lot underachieve consistently. Is that something that the Commission is paying attention to?
1: I think, again, this is something that is very specifically tied to class, right? So it's white working class children and in some situations, boys in particular, who are underachieving in schools. And I think that is why, that's a sort of reason why the socioeconomic duty would be important, so that you can actually recognise the kind of class element of this. This isn't just about race. It's that combination of race and class that's really important. And it's that, technical term, the jargon people use is intersectionality, but it's the way in which different inequalities interrelate. But I do think it is something that's important to look at, because for people to have faith in our equality and human rights framework and actually in our broader politics, they need to feel that there's something in it for them, that the particular inequalities and challenges that they face are recognised and being addressed.
0: Well, you know what? I'm really glad you've got the job now. I haven't. It's really difficult. Mary-Ann Stevenson, thank you for your time this
1: morning.
0: Thank
1: you very much for having me on.
0: Next, we'll hear once again from our panel.

0: Back to our panel, Josh Glancy, Helen McNamara and Ian King. Let's start this final segment by talking about what we think the Starmer legacy is going to be, Josh.
1: Well, it was interesting. In a recent interview, he said that his proudest policy was reversing the two-tier benefit cap. And that was something that he was withdrawing the whip from MPs for supporting early on in his premiership. And I think that sums up quite a lot of the problem, which is that the thing he's proudest of was something he didn't initially support but got pushed into by his backbench MPs. I think weakness as a prime minister was an enduring theme. The legacy I think he'll want us most to reflect on is security and international affairs. I think it's a mixed bag there. He has done some... I think the work he's done on restoring relations with the EU and picking up the slack with Trump and Ukraine and Zelensky has been important. I think he does deserve some credit for that. Certainly, if you ask Zelensky, he'd give him credit for that. But then you do also look at the defence investment plan and the complete cluster shambles that's been.
0: And, you had me worried there for a second.
1: Yeah, and, you know, it's not funded. That's going to be a headache for Burnham, and that's going to be part of Starmer's legacy too. So the right intentions on a lot of stuff, but he hasn't been able to move Whitehall, hasn't been able to command the centre and exercise his power properly, and he's also just been radically unpopular, you know, fairly or not. So it's not a great legacy, I would say, but it may look better depending on how Burnham does over time.
0: Helen?
2: It's not an optimistic note to end on, Josh. Well, I think he is saying, and everybody I know in the Labour movement thinks, that the work that he did to rebuild the Labour Party before the rest of us saw him as Prime Minister is the thing that he's really proud of. It's harder to put the finger on the thing in the last 2 years, which feels even like Starmerism. He has done a great deal on the world stage. He's talked a lot about change, but he hasn't actually been able to translate that into things that have really made a difference. It's felt very much the same, and that's partly why he's on his way out. So that's both an opportunity and a massive risk for what comes next, I think.
0: What do you think, Ian?
3: Well, I look at it through a business and an economy prism, effectively, and you'd have to say it's been a failure on that basis. Unemployment has risen under Keir Starmer's time in number 10. Growth, GDP growth, has been pretty mediocre. There hasn't been a sort of step change from what we saw under Rishi Sunak. In fact, the economy was growing more rapidly when Sunak, towards the end of his time in number 10, than it has done subsequently. So on that basis, it's a failure. Josh is quite right to highlight on the credit side of the column, foreign affairs. Clearly, he did well to manage the relationship with Donald Trump, which is pretty tricky, and he did maintain support for Ukraine again. So those are big ticks there. But in terms of his stewardship of the economy, it's been pretty mediocre. And you would have to say, clearly, they went in at the start with some big, big tax increases. The employers' national insurance contributions hike was a disaster. That's why unemployment has gone up. That's why a lot of people feel very precarious in their jobs now. It's really laid waste to sectors of the economy like hospitality and retail. The increases in the minimum wage are now starting to have a real bite on employment in those sectors. The fact that they cut the threshold at which employers' NICs kicks in. I mean, that is why so many people in retail and hospitality have lost their jobs. And that, frankly, is not a great legacy.
0: He, of course, one thing he will hand over on foreign affairs is the person that many regard as a real architect of any foreign policy successes, and that is Jonathan Powell, national security advisor, who apparently is going to stay on to help Mr. Burnham. But here's the electoral inheritance, and it's, I'm afraid, pretty striking. Look at where we've gone from July 2024 down to that red line, down to July 2026, down to below 20%. And that's what Andy Burnham is going to... 20.3% that Andy Burnham's going to have to try to deal with. What are our expectations? What do you think he's going to do first, Helen?
2: So I think the number 10 in the North thing is really real. I think he's going to talk a lot about devolution. That graph to me shows you people really wanted change in July 2024, and then they haven't got change, and so Labour have declined, and then they're going again for the party that's saying, I'm going to change. So in the way that you've seen reform perform. So what I really hope Andy Burnham does is genuinely take some of his necessary radicalism and actually make some decisions about how Whitehall is structured. You see all of them, and you saw it in your politicians you've interviewed today, they're all very hesitant about who's going to get which jobs. The most confident thing we could see is actually a properly rewired state with much fewer ministers and smaller departments.
0: What, fewer jobs for politicians?
2: Well, yeah, why not? Let's give that a go. See how it works.
0: But what about fewer civil servants?
2: Well, also think that that is a thing that I would be very supportive of, actually. I think that our administrative state, and especially the amount of people we have in SW1 in London, it's far too many. We need a smaller, more focused team all round.
1: Well, if you're going to devolve as much power as he says he wants to, then you're going to absolutely have to shred Whitehall. I mean, you'd have to cut job count by a third, otherwise you wouldn't save any money. You'd be paying people to do jobs here and in Manchester, so... It would end up being a war on Whitehall of a sort.
3: Well, it's actually implicit in the defence investment plan, isn't it, that there's going to be a cut in civil service headcount numbers. That's partly how they're going to pay for the extra defence spending. But, I mean, you know better than anyone that it's not very easy to cut civil service jobs.
2: Well, I think that the civil service likes working for governments that have clearer ideas, and civil service, in my experience, likes doing things. So, absolutely, if there's a rebalance of the slightly fewer jobs in SW1, but more jobs in different parts of the country, more jobs in different sectors, the economy's growing again, no one's going to be against that. We've had times of really significant civil service reductions in the past, and actually what we've ended up with the other side of it is a more productive civil service. So I'm slightly against the kind of prejudice that all civil servants just like doing nothing, not getting things done, and don't actually care most about our country.
3: Do you know, I think the problem is with Labour politicians is, like Gordon Brown, you know, Gordon Brown was a great believer in inputs. Look how much we're spending. He wasn't that focused on outputs, and my worry is that Burnham's going to be like that.
0: A week is a long time in politics. We might know more next Sunday. See you then.
4: The best thing about being a Sky News journalist... Hi, darling. In bed.
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14: I've been waiting for this for 2 years. It doesn't feel like a big homecoming.
15: It was never going to be pretty. War isn't pretty.

0: This is Sky News Today. It's 10 o'clock. The headlines. Reform UK denies any rules have been broken after reports Nigel Farage failed to declare benefits provided by the convicted fraudster George Cottrell.
1: He's allowed to have friends, and that he supported him before he became a Member of Parliament, doesn't do so now. What's the story? There is no story here.
0: Storms, altitude and the Azteca fortress, the challenges facing England as they prepare to face Mexico at the World Cup. A salute to America. Donald Trump marks 250 years of American independence with what he's calling the largest fireworks display in history. Plus, a modern-day gold rush. We'll look at the prospecting boom in California. And Cow Corner. A cricket match in the Northeast is abandoned thanks to a runaway bull. Good morning. Thank you for joining us. Reform's Treasury spokesperson Robert Jenrick has defended Nigel Farage over allegations that he failed to declare benefits provided by a convicted criminal. The Sunday Times is reporting that George Cottrell gave the Reform UK leader support with security and social media staff in the year before he entered Parliament. Mr. Cottrell, seen here with Mr. Farage, was jailed for wire fraud in the United States in 2017. The Liberal Democrats have called for an investigation into whether the Reform leader has breached parliamentary rules. But speaking to Sky's Trevor Phillips, Robert Jenrick said the story is simply an attempt to drag Mr. Farage down.
2: Is it true that this convicted criminal has been paying for Mr. Farage's security or not?
1: This is a very old story that has been...
2: Well, it doesn't matter. Whether it's true or not.
1: It's an old story that's been dredged up by the Sunday Times, which, let's remember, is a Labour-supporting newspaper.
2: I don't think they think that, but...
1: Oh, well,
2: you're not even answering my question.
1: They backed the Labour Party at the last general election.
2: Is it true or is it not true?
1: He's an old friend of Nigel's. And he supported him in the past before Nigel was even a Member of Parliament. He has no formal role within Reform
2: is
1: whatsoever.
2: Is he paying for Mr. Nigel Farage's security?
1: Well, I believe it says in the story that he isn't, but he supported Nigel before he became a Member of Parliament. So there's nothing to see here. What I find astonishing about that article, Trevor, is that we have Andy Burnham about to become our Prime Minister. The media is doing absolutely nothing to scrutinise this man. What does he intend to do? And you got a newspaper, you know, a Labour newspaper like the Sunday Times, putting this story on the front page, trying to drag Nigel down.
2: Okay, you want to talk?
1: Nigel is not going anywhere. Nigel is going to keep working hard to ensure that we get the change that this country actually needs.
2: You want to
1: people
2: talk
1: watching
2: about
1: this programme this morning are desperate for change. Their bills are going through the roof. Their wages are going nowhere. They're sick of the small boats arriving all the time. They think the country is going down the toilet, and we need to make sure that we've got a government with real change and a strong leader at the helm. That is Nigel, and that's Reform.
2: 3 minutes ago, you told me that Nigel Farage is going to be the next Prime Minister.
1: Yes.
2: So people watching this programme want to know who their next Prime Minister is going to be. What is this person really? Who are his friends? Who is he influenced by? So let's just deal with him and not the person that you're now that you're saying is not going to be next.
1: I'm just saying, Joe, it's an important point. I'm just saying that the media seem to be fixated on Nigel.
2: I don't care about
1: him. Constantly trying to knock him. It's not working.
2: I don't care.
1: Because the public can see through it.
2: Well, hang on. Hang about a bit. Hang about. When you say the media's fixated with Nigel Farage, well, why not? You just told me he's going to be the next Prime Minister. And by the way, when people come in here, I talk to them about their party, not about some other party. So let's just deal with Mr. Nigel Farage. You are telling me that this Mr. George Cottrell is just some acquaintance. He doesn't, you tell me, pay for Mr. Farage's bodyguards and so on and so forth. Do you think...
1: So what's the story then?
2: You're telling me that you've conceded that... I haven't conceded anything.
1: George Cottrell is an old friend of Nigel's. He's allowed to have friends. And that He supported him before he became a Member of Parliament, doesn't do so now. What's the story? There is no story here. This is just yet another in a whole chain of smears that's trying to drag Nigel down. And
2: to the ordinary person.
1: Let's talk about the things that people actually care about.
2: Well, let me tell you what they care about. Because I actually do spend a lot of time being lectured by people on the buses and the tubes. And one of the things they will care about is seeing Britain's next Prime Minister in the company day after day of a man who has been convicted of money laundering. It's not a good look, is it?
1: He's an old friend of Nigel's.
2: No.
1: He has no role.
2: I don't
1: role
2: care if he's an old friend. He's been convicted of money laundering.
1: He has no role within the reform. There's no story here, Trevor.
2: Is that what the next Prime Minister... Oh, really? You don't mind what our next Prime Minister... who our next Prime Minister hangs out with? You don't care about that.
1: Trevor, this is
2: people
1: the...
2: People out
1: this
2: there
1: is the
2: do...
1: They, Trevor.
2: If it was Andy Burnham,
1: Trevor,
2: you would be...
1: Well,
2: you
1: no
2: would
1: one's,
2: be telling
1: no
2: me about
1: one's
2: this
1: scrutinising
2: again.
1: Anything to do with Andy Burnham at the moment. The man's just... You know, drifting into number 10 with no screws. We've seen
2: come
1: where
2: on
1: that's gone in the past. That happened with Keir Starmer and Rachel Reeves.
2: At least
1: total disaster.
2: At least acknowledge.
1: No,
2: that for
1: Trevor,
2: the average person,
1: you're wrong.
2: There is a question to be asked.
1: You're wrong,
2: here.
1: With respectfully, Trevor. You're wrong.
0: And Trevor joins us now from Westminster. Trevor, great to see you. Quite an impassioned defence there by Robert Jenrick, saying that there is no story, that Nigel Farage is allowed to have friends. But this isn't really the first time that Nigel Farage hits the headlines for a donation, is it?
2: It is not. And you're right. Impassioned is a good word. But there was a watching it back, it does make me think of that old phrase, methinks thou dost protest a little too much. I think the smart thing for reform to have done would be to say, oh yeah, Nigel Farage did get some support from various people. Maybe it should have been registered. He's a very busy man. He hadn't been in politics for a while. Maybe it was an oversight. But they seem to be making this a bit of a hill to die on and attacking the media for raising it. I would say, to be frank, that that is a mistake. The story that has risen, that has been raised this morning is one about a man called George Cottrell, who you will see in pictures and in library film with Nigel Farage going about with him on visits and so forth. It is unchallenged that Cottrell supported Farage in various ways, financially and as well as politically. The question of whether when he stopped doing that, has to be established. But the point about Cottrell is that he is a character who has been convicted of money laundering in the United States. And the big question that I was putting to Robert Jenrick is this. You say that Nigel Farage is very likely to be the next Prime Minister of Britain. And indeed, our analysis and our polling says that that's quite plausible. Is it right for the next Prime Minister of this country to be seen consistently in the company of a man convicted of money laundering? Does this tell us something about his judgment? Bearing in mind, by the way, that reform has never been sparing in its attacks on Conservative and Labour politicians for their connections. I was very surprised, to be honest, that Robert Jenrick was so adamant that this is something that nobody should pay attention to. And I suspect that defence is going to ensure that it is a thing that everybody pays attention to it.
0: When you say everyone pays attention to it, I guess it needs clarity, and that would come through some kind of investigation of parliamentary standards. How likely is that right now?
2: I think it's almost certain that it will be looked at by the parliamentary authorities. Nigel Farage is already being investigated by the parliamentary authorities for a £5 million donation that was made to him by a man called Christopher Harborne, perfectly legitimate business man who made his money in cryptocurrency. The question is whether Nigel Farage should have declared that. Farage says that it was a personal gift made to ensure his security, and I don't think anybody would argue for a second that Nigel Farage needs security. He is a very, very prominent public figure. There are a lot of people who want to get at him in various ways. The question is, Should he have told the parliamentary authorities that he had this money? The point being that £5 million is a lot of money. And you know, I don't know about your friends, Barbara, but I haven't got a friend who's going to bung me £5 million just because of my winning smile and my anxiety about my person. So the question is, what does Mr. Harborne expect in response for this? Farage says nothing. It's entirely a gift from his friend. And now we've got this second friend who is also anteing up for no other reason than he's a mate. So, you know, it may all be true, but I think for the average person who does not have friends who will give them millions, it feels a bit sniffy.
0: And, I mean, we've just seen, or we're in the process of seeing, a change of leadership within Labour. We've seen plenty of changes of leadership within the Conservatives. With Reform, I mean, it really is Nigel Farage. He's not just the leader. He almost is the party, at least for now. So how damaging is all of this for him and then in turn for Reform?
2: Well, with the your average political party, it would be damaging. In some cases, it would be terminal. The odd thing about Reform is that it probably won't have the same effect. Nigel Farage's parties are unlike most conventional political parties who

0: reform strategy is to just double down with their supporters. And I suspect that what Nigel Farage and his team will hope is that all of these kinds of questions will be will roll off the backs, as it were, of their supporters. And in fact, that they will be able to argue, see, this is exactly the sort of thing that the establishment does when it's challenged by radicals like us who are interested in the ordinary person. They try to smear us. They try to bury us. They tell lies about us. So I suspect that's what we're going to hear a lot of, that reform will be saying, this is an establishment plot aided and abetted by a media outlet like indeed Sky News, and Robert Jenrick was pretty plain about this, to try and do them down. And that's the battleground.
1: Yeah, it'll be fascinating to see how the story develops in the coming weeks. For the moment, Trevor Phillips, as always, thank you.
0: Pleasure, Barbara.
1: Well, as if you didn't know, but in the early hours of tomorrow morning, England will take on Mexico in its last 16 tie of the World Cup. Thomas Tuchel says his players need to overcome background noise and the challenge of playing at altitude. Mexico City, where the game will be played, has been hit by torrential rain and thunderstorms, and there are still fears that the match will be disrupted. Our sports correspondent Rob Harris has the latest.
2: This doesn't sound good at all, or bode well for England's clash with Mexico tonight.
3: Thunder and lightning here in Mexico City on the eve of the match. This is exactly what they're fearing, disrupting the game in the Azteca Stadium. The forecast isn't looking good, but they decided to stick with the 6 p.m. kickoff.
2: Fans already forced inside by storms, and the teams could be in for a night of lengthy delays if there's lightning. An earlier kickoff was discussed, but abandoned. FIFA controls kickoff times, managers don't.
4: The bigger the noises, the bigger the stages, the bigger the tension becomes, the calmer is the preparation. Like I said, I think the players were not even aware that there was a possible change of kickoffs, and just this example just shows you to not lose your head. We cannot influence it.
2: They meet here, where Mexico are mighty. Only two teams have beaten them in a competitive match since the Azteca opened in 1966. It's all about 66 for England. It always is. But reaching those World Cup heights again means overcoming the altitude here, playing more than 2,200 metres above sea level, with lower levels of oxygen in the air. This local expert tells me Thomas Tuchel's men will have no time to adapt.
5: I think they will suffer. The muscles need oxygen, so the uptake of oxygen decreased about 10 or maybe 15%. They cannot sprint more than usual, or maybe in the second half they decrease their performance.
2: But there are no early excuses from the Three Lions.
6: You felt it a little bit even when you just land and you come to the hotel and you're just walking around, you can feel something. And then today in training, for me personally, I felt that maybe in the first 10, 15 minutes, and then once training got going, I stopped thinking about it so much.
2: England have laboured through, but Mexico are making an impression on this World Cup, opening with four wins without conceding. England, though, won't only be relying on visiting support here.
3: What do people say to you as a Mexican supporting England?
7: No, they're always telling me, like, you're such a traitor. You should support Mexico. And I'm like, it's football, and you can support whoever you want and whoever your heart tells you.
8: It's going to be hard, but I think we just got to try and keep a clean sheet for the first 20 minutes. And then I think we've got it.
2: Security has been strengthened. Huge crowds are expected in the streets tonight. But England are trying to spoil the party to stay in the World Cup. Rob Harris, Sky News, Mexico City.
1: Well, England's super fan Chris Dowse joins us now. Chris, thank you so much for joining us. And I have to say, you look like you're ready. The Kirby Estate in South London, where you are, you know, is ready for tonight. Now, obviously, you're a super fan. You're used to these kinds of events. How are you feeling?
9: To be fair, we've been used to it since 2012, and every single tournament that comes along, it comes and goes. But tonight, I'm just listening to that doctor there. I mean, if she was saying that, the second half, mate, well, let's go and get the job done.

0: in the first half, that's for sure. But I'm actually feeling kind of confident, to be fair. I mean, I think it's time that England showed up. We haven't really showed up properly as yet. It's time we do now.
1: Okay. Well, we'll see how the game goes. But I'd love to know how you're actually preparing for it, because it's 1 a.m. kickoff, which, of course, is quite odd. There's been a big debate about whether kids should stay up or not stay up. So what are you doing differently for this game?
0: Well, I'll probably have an afternoon nap, that's for sure. Have a little snooze about 7, 8 o'clock for a couple of hours. I'll put my little boy to bed. Then he will get up and watch the football with us. But we're not watching it on the estate. We're still watching it indoors. We do like to watch the games live on the estate. But at 1 o'clock in the morning, it's too much of a task, especially if it does get delayed and goes to extra time or penalties. I don't really fancy putting it all away at like 5, 6 o'clock in the morning. So we'll save it for the special ones. We'll save it for the quarterfinals.
1: Okay, now focusing on the situation in Mexico itself, I mean, the team are facing, you know, beyond the challenges of the game, are facing other challenges, the altitude being one of them, also having their sleep disrupted, apparently. What are you making of this particular game?
0: To be fair, they're true professionals at the end of the day. They've done this week in, week out for club and country. I think they're going to be more than ready. This altitude's been like, I think it's been made more of than it needs to be. I just want the boys to go out there and give us a performance. I mean, I'm watching your clips now, and they're used to that sort of stuff. When they play for their clubs back in England, back wherever they play, they're used to this sort of stuff. So they'll take this in their stride.
1: What about the Azteca Stadium itself, which, of course, was the scene of the famous Hand of God incident? Do people that you speak to talk about that, refer to that or not?
0: No, not really, no. I mean, we do know that they've only lost twice there. In competitive football in many, many years, but it's about time we made it a third time's a charm, and we do owe that stadium one from the 1986 Hand of God incident.
1: Now, of course, it's been 60 years now since England last won the World Cup. They did make it to the finals, though, of the Euros not that long ago, so hopefully it's an upward trajectory. Are fans feeling differently about this game than perhaps they have for past World Cups?
0: Listening to the people on social media, it's a bit of a divide, really. People are thinking that they're going to do well. Some people think it's all going to end tonight. But I'm in the majority, I think, where England are going to show up to the tournament for the first time. And I think we'll just get behind the boys. If everyone can get behind the boys, they can feed off of that. They can see that we're behind them. And they'll go and get the job done tonight. Score first, we can silence that crowd so they can quieten down a bit. And then we can go on, get a good couple of goals, get 3-0. I'll take a 3-1, I'll take a 1-0. As long as we win, I do not care. But let's go score an early goal just to quieten that crowd down a little bit.
1: So what would you see as the trajectory to go all the way to the World Cup if they do win today?
0: It's England. We always do it the hard way. We never make it easy for ourselves. Just every single game, take it. This is an old cliche, take every game as it comes. And we'll be fine. We'll be fine. We'll be there or thereabouts, I'm sure. And if we're not, we'll go again in 2 years' time for the Euros. Obviously, we've got the World Cup for the women next year, so we'll do it for them as well. But just once in my lifetime. I've never seen it. I've never felt it. It's got to come home once.
1: Fingers crossed, Chris. Chris Dowes, England super fan speaking to us from South London. Thank you so much. Thank you. Let's take a look at some of the day's other news now. And prayers have begun in Tehran for the late Ali Khamenei on the second day of the funeral procession for the former supreme leader. These are live pictures from Tehran, where thousands of mourners have gathered to pay their respects. Well, earlier, three of the former Ayatollah's sons were seen at the ceremony, but there was no sign of Khamenei's son and successor, that's Mojtaba Khamenei, who has not been seen in public since the U.S. and Israel launched their strikes on the country in February. In the United States, at least 8 people have been shot at Coney Island in New York on the 4th of July. 4 children are believed to have been injured in the incident near the Seaside Resort in Brooklyn. Police are yet to confirm if anyone is in custody. More details on Taylor Swift's wedding to NFL star Travis Kelce have been released. Guests say the pair wed in an intimate garden built for the occasion inside New York City's Madison Square Garden Arena. The ceremony also reportedly featured a performance by Stevie Nicks. And the cricket match has been ended prematurely by a bull. Yes, the animal wandered onto a village field near Newcastle yesterday, charging at players. Police were called before the bull left of its own accord. There you go. Fireworks, flyovers, and wild weather. The day marking 250 years of the U.S. independence had it all. Searing heat waves caused widespread disruption to celebrations, including an event in Washington that was headlined by the president, which was delayed by the threat of thunderstorms. Now, Donald Trump used the occasion as a platform to push his agenda on a day which has sparked debate about what it means to be patriotic. Our U.S. correspondent David Blevins reports now from Washington.
2: Better late than never. The storm had done its best to rain on America's parade, but they weren't cancelling a fireworks show 250 years in the making. A very different 4th of July. But then America has a very different president.
3: If we have to speak in front of one person at 4 o'clock in the morning, I'm going to be here. There's no way we can be deterred. This is a flag that's the banner of the most extraordinary, most exceptional, most incredible nation ever to exist on the face of the earth. And we're doing better now than we've ever done before.
2: From every corner of America, they poured into the nation's capital.
4: I live in Nashville, Tennessee. They live in Florida, and he's in North Carolina. We're a family, though.
2: Braving an extreme heat warning, some more enthusiastically than others.
5: It's hot, dude. I don't know. I'm not doing so hot.
6: It's all worth it, you know, 250, so you have to make some sacrifice.
2: And what does that birthday mean to you as an American?
7: As an American, it means freedom. It means prosperity. It means an opportunity to be successful. It means that we're safe and secure.
2: In the sky overhead, a carefully choreographed display of American strength. Landmark formations bringing the whole city to a standstill. But those jets were roaring over crowds being told to take shelter.
8: For your safety, Freedom 250 is directing all guests to immediately evacuate the event grounds due to approaching severe weather.
2: Nature dictating events on the ground, regardless of the show going on overhead. The clouds weren't alone in casting a shadow. Earlier, masked men had marched on Washington, chanting slogans used by the far-right white supremacist group, Patriot Front. 200 miles north, New York was reflecting on the revolution, the harbour from where the British departed, hosting a naval review. And to show there are no bad feelings, they returned. The red arrows painting that famous skyline, red, white and blue. But as Independence Day turned into night, things didn't quite go to plan in New York either. The Brooklyn Bridge catching fire during the fireworks display. The challenges facing the organisers of these events reflect the broader challenges facing America, a nation marking its big birthday with increasing debate about what it means to be patriotic in a polarised place. This is an unfinished story, but in the fading light of the pyrotechnics, they've begun to write the next chapter. David Blevins, Sky News, in Washington.
1: You're watching Sky News today. Coming up, England face Mexico in the last 16 tonight in their toughest challenge yet.

0: Well, it's a big day of sporting action for Britain today across football, cricket and Formula One. And I'm now joined in the studio by Alice. Alice, we have to start with the football, don't we?
1: Yes, of course.
0: The game later, well, later today, really, start of tomorrow.
1: Yeah, we were saying tonight, but it's actually in the morning, isn't it? 1 a.m. What do you say? But yeah, England v Mexico, the last 16 in Mexico City, a huge game for England tonight. Now, it feels like the lead up to this have been a little bit chaotic, really. We had the late drama on Friday night about the kickoff time potentially changing because of the weather that's coming. I mean, reports emerged that FIFA were considering bringing the game forward by, I think it was 6 hours, which would have meant that it would have kicked off at 7 o'clock our time. I guess that would have been quite convenient for some, because you can imagine some bleary eyes at work tomorrow, given it is now going to be 1 a.m. still, though.
0: It'd be terrible for the fans out there, though.
1: Well, exactly, exactly. And I think that was, you know, a real issue potentially as well. And the direction of travel did then change again later that evening, because you had England and Mexico FA being really less than impressed with the back and forth, and neither were the managers either, because you forget that there's the meticulous planning that goes into every element of the game. When are they going to eat? When are they going to sleep? So, yeah, that was, of course, on the players' minds. But it will continue to be 1 a.m. Altitude, though, is a problem. It's something that we've really been hearing a lot about in the build-up to the game. They're going to be playing at high altitude. The location of the Azteca Stadium has been a big talking point, because the game will be played at around 7,000 feet above sea level. I don't know about you, it makes me feel a little bit queasy thinking of it. But for Mexico and their players, they've played all of their games so far during this World Cup at high altitude. So potentially they could have the edge on that front. And actually, Thomas Tuchel, he spoke to the media overnight, and he himself said that he immediately felt the effects of the high altitude when he stepped off the plane when they arrived in Mexico on Friday night. He said he's had a slight headache. He hasn't slept too well. So you hope that hasn't been the same for the players too. And he kind of went on to say that he feels his players are actually at a disadvantage, not having had time to acclimatise and adapt to the conditions. But then I guess you could say they kind of knew that this was coming. It's just the way it is for them, I guess. A tough test to come then for them overnight and into tomorrow morning. Mexico unbeaten in 10 World Cup games at this stadium, and they're yet to concede a goal at this World Cup, of course, being in their own surroundings. But England will be feeling confident, though. So, you know, hopefully they can do it, and we can avoid the Monday blues tomorrow. Okay. Hopefully.
0: Let's hope so. Okay, it's not all about football, cricket, and women's cricket specifically.
1: Yes, so it's a huge day for England's women's cricketers. That's because they take on Australia in the women's T20 final, the World Cup final at Lord's today. They're one win away from clinching, I guess what you could say, their own lionesses and red roses moment, because they've talked a lot about the fact they're hoping to emulate recent success of England women's footballers and the rugby side as well. And head coach Charlotte Edwards, we all know that she is a serial winner, and she says the belief is high, and let's hope they can go on to do it at Lord's today. What an occasion for it.
0: And another thing, Formula One, I'll tell you one thing that I'd heard. When there was all that speculation that the football game might change timings, of course, that might have impacted everyone gathering at Silverstone, as it happened.
1: Yes.
0: Nothing has changed, but tell us about
1: Formula One. You just forget how things can have a knock-on effect, don't you? But as you say, it's not happened that way, thankfully. We've got the British Grand Prix lights out at 3 o'clock this afternoon. Championship leader Kimi Antonelli took his 5th pole of the year yesterday. He had an absolutely brilliant day. First winning the sprint race from Lewis Hamilton, then building on that momentum to qualify on pole. Now, Antonelli had said he had fire in his belly ahead of this weekend, and that really did show. He was so composed. He showed so much confidence as well. Charles Leclerc, he'll start from second. Lewis Hamilton, third. George Russell, fourth. But Hamilton there, I mean, of course, it's his home race. It's Russell's home race as well. We know how much he loves racing at Silverstone. He's won the British Grand Prix a record 9 times. He's just had so much success there. He's produced so many magical moments over the years. Can he go on and produce another one today and get that 10th win? I mean, yeah, will it happen? We'll wait and see.
0: An incredibly busy day for sport.
1: It is, just a bit. We need to take a nap before the game tonight.
0: Exactly. Power nap.
1: Yeah.
0: Alice, thank you.
1: Thank you.
0: And time now for a quick look at the weather.
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0: Well, the weather will become very slow moving over the next few days, with some significant rainfall totals expected for western Scotland. Southern parts of the country will be largely dry, with temperatures rising to meet heat wave criteria again. This morning, it will be largely cloudy in the north, with outbreaks of rain becoming heavy and persistent over western upslopes. Winds will freshen too, and it'll be a very different picture in the south, with some hazy sunshine.
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0: You're watching Sky News. Coming up, Sky News investigates the growing battle between big tech and government for control over AI.

0: Gold fever is back thanks to the sky-high prices and the new wave of viral prospecting influencers, not to mention Donald Trump's love for it. U.S. correspondent Martha Kellner has visited gold country in Northern California, where tourists and professionals are hoping to strike it rich.
1: I'm driving down Route 49 in California, and this is known as the Motherlode Highway because it connects those old gold rush towns. But the current historic high prices of gold.
2: And gold surged to record highs.
1: The president's fascination with it.
3: There's nothing like gold, and there's nothing like solid gold.
1: And a new wave of gold hunting influencers.
4: You are missing out on a gold rush.
1: Has got people asking if we're experiencing the second gold rush. Gold was tracking around $2,300 per ounce in 2024. But last year it surged dramatically. It's now valued nearly double that. It certainly ignited a new wave of prospecting.
5: So this is actually the Motherlode vein that runs right through this ridgeline.
1: I'm joining an expedition with a mix of professional and amateur gold hunters. We're not far from where James W. Marshall's discovery in 1848 triggered the massive California gold rush. This group is digging and panning in the hope that they can make a name for themselves too.
5: If I were to sell it, I'd market it for $50,000.
1: Really? Yeah. Wow, and you found that just around here in this?
5: I found it at my other mine yesterday, one of our other mines.
1: Wow. The adventure's being led by Brian and wife Kayla, who are gold miners and dealers. Are you feeling gold fever here?
6: It's been crazy. It's been a feeding frenzy, honestly.
1: Really?
6: Yeah, gold fever is like a real sickness, to be honest.
5: Gold was pretty stable around $1,800 for a long time. It was kind of in a lull, and then it just went parabolic. And since then, you can't go anywhere without seeing people with a gold pan. It's nuts.
1: Really?
5: Oh, yeah.
6: Yeah, it's crazy.
5: It's a new gold rush.
1: And gold has its biggest hype man of all in the Oval Office. He's now decorating the White House accordingly.
3: You see the way this is looking, look, nice. I can't tell you how much that gold costs, a lot of money. There's nothing like gold, and there's nothing like solid gold, but with this beautiful office needed it.
1: Do you think there's a President Trump effect to all this?
5: Gold fever and this, like, whatever, like, primal instinct it is that has made kings obsessed with gold for 20,000 years. Whatever that is, it affects everybody.
1: Online gold hunting influencers boast about their finds and educate others on best practice for prospecting.
7: It's happening! No way!
8: Oh, I see it. I can see it right there. See that?
1: Columbia is one of California's best-preserved gold rush-era towns.
9: Can you hold it up like it's gold?
1: History is harnessed here to inspire a new generation of prospectors.
10: Topped out all the way to $5,600, and that was just, I think we all felt the fever. So
1: it was
10: pretty high.
1: Does it feel like a bit of a safe haven in uncertain economic times?
10: Gold is in people's ears, and so they're ready to buy. A lot of people are wanting to protect their wealth. It's something you can hold onto, that it's yours.
1: In the footprint of the gold rush pioneers, a new group searches for their fortune. Times have changed. The hunger for gold endures. Martha Kellner, Sky News.
0: A global power struggle is emerging over artificial intelligence as governments and tech companies compete for control over the technology. The United States is leading the way, and in an attempt to protect the advantage, the Trump administration is restricting access for non-American companies to the world's best platforms. Our technology correspondent Roland Manthorpe explains.
11: There have been huge changes happening in AI right now that have put the question of AI sovereignty at the forefront of everyone's minds. So let me catch you up and tell you what's going on. The story starts when Anthropic released these two incredibly powerful models, Fable 5 and Mythos 5. And for a few days, everything seemed like it was going well. Until late on Friday night, the Trump administration put an export controls on these two models for safety reasons, which effectively shut them down, forced Anthropic to suspend access. Well, that was on 12th of June, and now As of this week, Fable 5 and Mythos 5 are back. But you know what? They're not the same as they were before. And I think the changes in them are incredibly revealing about the real state of AI politics right now. So let me explain. This is Fable 5, a question I asked to Fable 5 earlier this morning. Can you tell me a bit about the research on bioterrorism in AI? Totally innocent, the sort of thing I ask all the time. No. Chat paused. Fable safeguards flagged this message. Won't let me ask it. And it says the safeguards are intentionally broad right now. There were safeguards already with this model, but they've been made even broader to appease the Trump administration. And it's the same with Mythos 5, which is the model that was given to companies, especially for help with cybersecurity. You might have heard about it. It was always given to a select few companies through this thing called Project Glasswing. But on its re-release, the number of companies has shrunk right down to an original set selected in collaboration with the Trump administration. And yes, seeing as you ask, they are all US companies. And I'll tell you what this looks like to me. It looks like a de facto licensing scheme where the US government decides who gets access to the world's most powerful technology. And the reason I say that is because it's not just Anthropic that's dealing with this. It's also OpenAI. They released some new models recently. And here's Sam Altman on Twitter announcing it. He says, good news first. We've got some new models. They're great, great, you know, brilliant, all the normal stuff. But he adds, bad news. At the request of the US government, it is launching today in limited preview. What does limited preview mean? It means they go to a select group of companies decided in collaboration with the US government. And yes, they are all US companies. And you don't need to ask me what that means. We can ask Sam Altman, because he put out another tweet where he said that he thinks the preview period for safety, very good idea, but I just don't like the idea of the government picking the customers. Yeah, I mean, that's almost what's happening right now. The US government is picking who gets access. Look, the AI companies hate this. They hate this because they can't get their product out to all the people they want to get out to get it out to and start making money on it. And they've been proposing some really radical solutions to try and get around this. This is a paper from OpenAI which suggests maybe some kind of AI sovereign wealth fund for the US. And there have been reports that they're suggesting they give 5% of the entire company to the US people. The US government is not entirely clear. They don't want to comment on that. But just to give you an indication of what that would mean, 5% of that company would be $40 billion. And of course, the reason they're doing this is so they can get their products out there. All the labs have got their suggestions. So they're worried about it. And so are the leaders of the world's governments. Because they're basing their economies, their armies on AI, and they don't control access to it. So this is a meeting of the G7, which took place recently, where there was a discussion about AI. And I've spoken to people who know what was said in the room during this discussion. And what happened was that the three big AI leaders, there's Sam Altman, Demis Hassabis, and over here, Dari Amodei, they pitched their idea of how a system might work, where the models could be released. And all the world's leaders listened. But you know what? This image is, in a way, I think, a bit misleading, because it sort of implies that the world's leaders have got a seat at the table. Look, there's Keir Starmer. But we don't really have a seat at the table, because really, those pitches just going to this guy. Him and his administration are the ones that are really deciding right now. And will decide, probably, what the structure of this looks like going forward. And of course, look, you know why that is. Because power in this realm devolves to who actually has the stuff, who's got the best AI. And right now, it's the superpowers, China and America. I mean, don't worry about the details here. This is basically a scoring system for how intelligent your AI is. You can see most intelligent, Americans, after that, the Chinese, and all the way over here, lonely representative for the EU, Mistral, French company. This is why the EU and the UK aren't really that involved in these discussions. And look, sovereignty is one of those words, isn't it, I think, where people can get very fixated on it and get very black and white about it. What does it really mean? But I think at a basic level, it means control and agency. The UK government is doing some things to improve control and agency in this area. But in reality, the truth is that the real control and agency taking place very far from here.
0: You're watching Sky News today. Coming up, communities versus the caravans. A special report on tensions over travelers.

0: Sky News has been reporting on a wave of traveller encampments springing up around the country, with rare access to travellers moving onto land without planning permission. Their actions are infuriating some local residents. Our community's correspondent Lisa Holland reports from two sites in the south of England where tensions are at a boiling point.
1: So let's not play games. Let's tell her straight. Lisa, we're going to make it clear to you. We're not going to sit down and play both sides of the fence. Tell her straight. They burnt your place. You're homeless.
2: Tempers are flaring in the quest by Britain's travellers to put down roots.
1: When they terrorise your place and we can't even move on to somewhere.
2: Traveller spokesman John has just introduced us to the Dorans, a family of 10, including dad Jimmy, who doesn't want to show his face, and 13-year-old Miley. They're going from car park in temporary vehicles after their static caravan was destroyed in a suspected arson attack. As we film, someone from the supermarket comes over, giving them 2 hours to leave.
3: We've been going to pillar to post, from car park to car park, and just getting moved on, just like what you just seen. It's very hard.
2: A half-hour drive from the supermarket, we follow the Dorans into rural Buckinghamshire to see the wreckage of their mobile home.
3: See all the china there? All the china's in there. Look, burnt. Waterford crystal.
2: Before the family had a chance to move in, their brand new caravan went up in flames just after being delivered, and one of their vehicles was rammed.
3: That's the trailer was damaged there on the right. See, someone backed into the front of it, smashed all that.
4: They must be a very evil person to do that. Very, very hurt inside. As a traveller, I felt very discriminated.
2: Just like a wave of other travellers, the Dorans bought land, then moved onto it without planning permission, much to the dismay of local residents who say the field is only meant to be used for agricultural purposes.
3: Do you admit stopping the lorry coming in on the Saturday 21st?
5: On the Saturday, yes, I do admit.
2: What's happening here gives you a real insight into the frustrations and tensions between travellers and villagers around the country. Caroline Bevan lives opposite the site.
6: When they first arrived, they told us that they were digging for carrots. And when I asked...
7: Digging for carrots?
6: They were digging for carrots. And basically that this is why they needed two caravans on site to rest, because it was exhausting work digging carrots.
7: Jimmy, did you tell people that you were digging for carrots?
3: Absolute rubbish.
7: If you did say that you were here planting carrots and potatoes, when in fact you were starting the preparations to move onto the land with a static caravan without planning permission, can you understand why the local community is frustrated and why they're not welcoming you with open arms?
3: Well, I didn't say anything like that.
6: I personally don't have any issue with them, but however, I don't like the fact that I have been lied to. Until you have planning permission, you are not welcome on this site. In my opinion.
7: Is it because they're travellers?
6: No. I'm Irish myself. I grew up with travellers. Hi!
8: Scumbag, yeah.
2: There's also been finger-pointing at Caroline on social media over who carried out the arson attack. She's been questioned by police and blames another of Jimmy's sons.
6: The police have come to me, have interviewed me and looked at my video footage that shows I never left the house that evening.
7: Did your son post that TikTok video that Caroline's talking about?
6: Excuse me, I did not laugh in his face.
3: I'm not aware of it. If my son made a TikTok video of you, I do apologise.
6: Thank you, I appreciate that.
3: And I will tell him off about that, because that's not acceptable.
2: For Miley, who can barely read and write, settling at the site would have meant a new start.
4: I can do all the stuff that I love. I can be normal, like a normal person, and not be followed in the shops. If I get to know the people, I won't be followed. I can do sports, what I love, football.
7: Would you like to be in a local team?
4: Yeah, I'd love to join a local team.
7: Have you ever been in a local team?
4: No.
7: What happens when you go into shops?
4: The people, as soon as they see me, they follow me around the shops. They think I'm going to steal from the shops just because I'm a traveller.
2: The travellers say they're taking matters into their own hands because of a shortage of official places to stay. It's a flashpoint which isn't going away. In Berkshire, we visit another new site where police were also called, this time to a row over whether the travellers are tapping into the water supply. The travellers say they've faced intimidation in the local community. Some residents make the same claim against the travellers. So we've arranged to meet locals in the village hall.
5: What they're doing with the sewage only knows, and those things can be very, very serious.
2: But we're told some people wouldn't come because they're afraid of blowback from the travellers for speaking out.
8: There's already this feeling that they bring trouble with them. They're quite bullish and they can be very threatening. And I think it frightens a lot of people.
9: They would say they're discriminated against. Is that right?
8: Yeah, they are discriminated against because of their behaviour. I discriminate against them on the basis of their behaviour, not because I'm a NIMBY or I don't like travellers.
2: Here and elsewhere, people tell us they feel powerless, accusing the government of abandoning local communities to deal with the traveller encampments themselves.
10: There's all sorts of ideas around kind of, do we fund legal advice? Do we fund buying land to prevent it happening? I think at the core of it, we shouldn't have to.
9: Do you feel supported?
10: What am I paying all of my taxes for, to then have to take it on myself?
2: We asked the Secretary of State for Housing, Communities and Local Government for an interview to discuss the concerns of both travellers and residents, but were told he didn't have time. Instead, a government spokesperson said any illegal encampment is unacceptable as they undermine local communities and abuse the planning system. We're backing councils with strong powers, including working with police while ensuring a proper plan for traveller sites to stop these issues arising in the first place. Back in Buckinghamshire, the Dorans prepare to head off into the early evening in search of another car park for the night, unsure of what the future holds. Lisa Holland, Sky News, Buckinghamshire.
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11: You're looking happy.
12: Well, the forecast looks good.
11: So you've sorted the travel insurance then?
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0: Well, the weather will become very slow-moving over the next few days, with some significant rainfall totals expected for western Scotland. Southern parts of the country will be largely dry, with temperatures rising to meet heatwave criteria. This morning, it will be largely cloudy in the north, with outbreaks of rain becoming heavy and persistent. Winds will freshen too. It will be a very different picture, though, in the south, where hazy sunshine will help temperatures rise to a high of 30 Celsius.
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0: This is Sky News Today. It's 11 o'clock, the headlines. Reform UK denies any rules have been broken after reports Nigel Farage failed to declare benefits provided by convicted fraudster George Cotterill.
1: He's allowed to have friends, and that he supported him before he became a Member of Parliament, doesn't do so now. What's the story? There is no story here.
0: Storms, altitude and the Azteca fortress. The challenges facing England as they prepare to face Mexico at the World Cup. A salute to America. Donald Trump marks 250 years of American independence with what he's calling the largest fireworks display in history. Plus, a modern-day gold rush will look at the prospecting boom in California. And the cow corner, a cricket match in the Northeast is abandoned due to a runaway bull. Good morning. Thank you for joining us. Reform's Treasury spokesperson, Robert Jenrick, has defended Nigel Farage over allegations he failed to declare benefits provided by a convicted criminal. The Sunday Times is reporting that George Cotterill gave the Reform UK leader support with security and social media staff in the year before he entered Parliament. Mr. Cotterill, seen here with Mr. Farage, was jailed for wire fraud in the United States in 2017. The Liberal Democrats have called for an investigation into whether the Reform leader has breached parliamentary rules. But speaking to Sky's Trevor Phillips, Robert Jenrick said the story is simply an attempt to drag Mr. Farage down.
2: Is it true that this convicted criminal has been paying for Mr. Farage's security or not?
1: This is a very old story that has been...
2: Well, it doesn't matter whether it's true or not.
1: Well, it's an old story that's been dredged up by the Sunday Times, which, let's remember, is a Labour-supporting newspaper.
2: I don't think they think that, but...
1: Oh, well,
2: you're not even answering my question.
1: They backed the Labour Party at the last general election.
2: Is it true or is it not true?
1: He's an old friend of Nigel's, and he supported him in the past before Nigel was even a Member of Parliament. He has no formal role within Reform
2: whatsoever. Is he paying for Mr. Nigel Farage's security?
1: Well, I believe it says in the story that he isn't, but he supported Nigel before he became a Member of Parliament. So there's nothing to see here. What I find astonishing about that article, Trevor, is that we have Andy Burnham about to become our Prime Minister. The media is doing absolutely nothing to scrutinise this man. What does he intend to do? And you got a newspaper, you know, a Labour newspaper like the Sunday Times, putting this story on the front page, trying to drag Nigel down.
2: Okay, you want to talk...
1: Nigel is not going anywhere. Nigel is going to keep working hard to ensure that we get the change that this country actually needs.
2: People watching
1: this programme this morning are desperate for change. Their bills are going through the roof. Their wages are going nowhere. They're sick of the small boats arriving all the time. They think the country is going down the toilet, and we need to make sure that we've got a government with real change and a strong leader at the helm. That is Nigel, and that's Reform.
2: 3 minutes ago, you told me that Nigel Farage is going to be the next Prime Minister.
1: Yes.
2: So people watching this programme want to know who their next Prime Minister is going to be. What is this person really? Who are his friends? Who is he influenced by? So let's just deal with him and not the person that you're now that you're
1: well,
2: saying is not going to be next.
1: I'm just let me just say let it, just, Joe. It's an important point.
2: I'm just saying that the media
1: seem to be fixated on Nigel.
2: I don't care about
1: constantly trying to knock him. It's not working.
2: I don't
1: because the public can see through it.
2: Well, hang on, hang about a bit. When you say the media's fixated with Nigel Farage, well, why not? You've just told me he's going to be the next Prime Minister. And by the way, when people come in here, I talk to them about their party, not about some other party. So let's just deal with Mr. Nigel Farage. You are telling me that this Mr. George Cotterill is just some acquaintance. He doesn't, you tell me, pay for Mr. Farage's bodyguards and so on and so forth. Do you think...
1: So what's the story then?
2: You're telling me that you've conceded that I haven't conceded anything.
1: George Cotterill is an old friend of Nigel's. He's allowed to have friends, and that he supported him before he became a Member of Parliament doesn't do so now. What's the story? There is no story here. This is just yet another in a whole chain of smears that's trying to drag Nigel down. And we're
2: to the ordinary
1: person. Let's talk about the things that people actually care about.
2: Well, let me tell you what they care about. Because I actually do spend a lot of time being lectured by people on the buses and the tubes. And one of the things they will care about is seeing Britain's next Prime Minister in the company day after day of a man who has been convicted of money laundering. It's not a good look, is it?
1: He's an old friend of Nigel's.
2: No.
1: He has no role.
2: I don't
1: role.
2: Care if he's an old friend. He's been convicted of money laundering.
1: He has no role within
2: that,
1: the form. There's no story here, Trevor.
2: Is that what the next Prime Minister... Oh, really? You don't mind what our next Prime Minister... who our next Prime Minister hangs out with? You don't care about that.
1: Trevor, this is
2: people
1: the...
2: People out
1: this
2: there
1: is the
2: do.
1: They... Trevor.
2: If it was Andy
1: Trevor,
2: Burnham,
1: Trevor,
2: you would be...
1: Well,
2: you
1: no
2: would
1: one's,
2: be telling
1: no
2: me about
1: one's scrutinising anything to do with Andy Burnham at the moment. The man's just... You know, drifting into number 10 with no screws. We've seen
2: come
1: where
2: on.
1: That's gone in the past. It happened with Keir Starmer and Rachel Reeves. Total disaster.
2: At least acknowledge
1: no,
2: that for
1: Trevor,
2: the average person,
1: you're wrong.
2: There is a question to be asked.
1: You're wrong,
2: here.
1: With respectfully, Trevor, you're wrong.
0: Well, in the last hour, I spoke to Sky's Trevor Phillips about reaction from Reform.
2: Watching it back, it does make me think of that old phrase, methinks thou dost protest a little too much. I think... The smart thing for Reform to have done would be to say, oh, yeah, Nigel Farage did get some support from various people. Maybe it should have been registered. He's a very busy man. He hadn't been in politics for a while. Maybe it was an oversight. But they seem to be making this a bit of a hill to die on and attacking the media for raising it. I would say, to be frank, that that is a mistake. The story that has risen, that has been raised this morning, is one about a man called George Cottrell, who you will see in pictures and in library film with Nigel Farage, going about with him on visits and so forth. It is unchallenged that Cottrell supported Farage in various ways, financially and as well as politically. The question of whether he, when he stopped doing that, has to be established. But the point about Cottrell is that he is a character who has been convicted of money laundering in the United States. And the big question that I was putting to Robert Jenrick is this. You say that Nigel Farage is very likely to be the next Prime Minister of Britain, and indeed our analysis and our polling says that that's quite plausible. Is it right for the next Prime Minister of this country to be seen consistently in the company of a man convicted of money laundering? Does this tell us something about his judgment? Bearing in mind, by the way, that Reform has never been sparing in its attacks on Conservative and Labour politicians for their connections. I was very surprised, to be honest, that Robert Jenrick was so adamant that this is something that nobody should pay attention to. And I suspect that defence is going to ensure that it is a thing that everybody pays attention to it.
0: Well, in response to Robert Jenrick's comments, a Labour spokesperson said, Reform can't shrug the scandal off and hope it goes away. Everyone can see through Robert Jenrick's desperate attacks on the media. This is serious and it deserves proper scrutiny. Nigel Farage has been secretly funded by a convicted criminal and Jenrick cannot explain why. The truth is Farage and his party are just in it for themselves. They are entirely unfit for office. Well, for more on this, let's speak now to Joe Twyman, the director and co-founder of Deltapol. Joe, thank you so much for joining us here on the program. Now, obviously, this story has broken overnight. It's in the Sunday Times, very difficult to gauge reaction from the public, but not the first time that Nigel Farage has hit the headlines over donations of some kind or others. So what impact do you expect this to have?
3: Well, it's a really interesting question because, of course, we don't know what impact this individual event will have and the latest revelations. But the likelihood is that on its own, that impact will probably be relatively small. Nigel Farage, unlike most politicians in Britain, is a case of someone where the public has very strong views either one way or the other. Only a relatively small proportion of people don't have a view on Nigel Farage, unlike, say, Andy Burnham, for instance. And it does depend on the question, but around two-thirds of people have an unfavourable view, and more than half have a very unfavourable view. It's unlikely that those people are going to have their views impacted by this latest revelation. And then you have around a quarter of people who have a favourable view, and around one in ten who have a very favourable view. Again, it's unlikely their view is going to be heavily impacted. But those people in the middle, those people who have yet to make up their mind, or those people who don't have a particularly strong view either way, they can be affected, not just by this on its own, but by the cumulative effect of the series of revelations that we've seen recently. And particularly for Reform, who rely more than any other party on their leader to set the tone for the party and everything, that could have a long-term negative effect.
0: I mean, you mentioned rightly that there are different rules almost for Nigel Farage than for other leading politicians and leaders. Does your polling tell you why that is, why people do sort of view him differently?
3: Well, Nigel Farage has always presented himself as different from other politicians. And in some cases, that has been seen as a positive. He is regarded, at least by his supporters, as someone who speaks frankly, who is honest, who doesn't try and dodge questions. In this particular instance, though, he could, again, be seen as different from other politicians, but not in a good way. The revelations, not just about this latest donation, but particularly the £5 million that was not declared before he entered office, that could be seen as not a positive thing because it informs broad ideas about him. Is he the type of person who has good judgment? Is he the type of person who people trust? And those questions can be perhaps be answered for many people by these latest revelations.
0: Well, we saw Robert Jenrick in that interview there with Trevor Phillips effectively accusing the media of hyping the issue, of making a mountain out of a molehill, if you will. Again, when it comes to public reaction, do you agree with that? And I'll take on the criticism if you do agree with it, that sometimes the media hypes things up that actually the public don't care about too much, or in reverse, the public need to know about an issue to care about it, and they'll see it in the media.

0: Instead, it will come down to, again, your view of Nigel Farage. If you are favourable towards him, you probably will believe the claim that this is the media merely concocting another story. If you're an opponent, this will simply reinforce the idea that you have. For those in the middle, I think this scrutiny is damaging, and I don't think this will be seen as some sort of witch hunt. I think that kind of attack runs the risk of being associated with Donald Trump. Of course, someone Nigel Farage was strongly associated with, but it seems to me, made an effort to distance himself from over the last year or so. And I do wonder whether that kind of attack will be dismissed in the same way.
1: I mean, you've been mentioning how Nigel Farage is a unique case among politicians here in this country. But how much do you think perhaps scandal fatigue also plays a part into this? That maybe unless it's something that's very, very serious, lesser parliamentary breaches just aren't taken as seriously by the public as perhaps they were a couple of decades ago.
0: I think that's possibly true, and you only have to go back to the expenses scandal and see the amount of money involved in that in the late 2000s and compare it to the amount of money involved here to see the difference. But I do think there's an interesting point more broadly about how Nigel Farage is viewed by the general public when it comes to these specific sorts of things, because individually, these aren't going to have a massive impact for most people, but it's collectively the cumulative effect that's going to be damaging. We're always interested in the world of polling in the distinction between talking points and turning points. And I don't think this is a turning point for Nigel Farage or for reform. I think it is another talking point. But the difficulty that Nigel Farage now has is that there are many of these talking points, and they form cumulative effects. They inform the public on broad narratives about leaders and parties, whether they can be trusted, whether they have good judgment, whether they can act in the best interests of the British people. And those sorts of questions are answered by the cumulative effect of these. So, as I say, not a turning point, a talking point, but still damaging potentially in the longer term.
1: Joe Twyman, director and co-founder of Delta Poll. Joe, thank you so much for sharing your views with us.
0: Thanks.
1: Well, in the early hours of tomorrow morning, yes, you know, England will take on Mexico in its last 16 tie of the World Cup. Thomas Tuchel says his players need to overcome background noise and the challenge of playing at altitude. Mexico City, which is where the game will be played, has been hit by torrential rain and thunderstorms, and there are still fears the match will be disrupted. Our sports correspondent Rob Harris reports now from the Mexican capital.
2: This doesn't sound good at all, or bode well for England's clash with Mexico tonight.
3: Thunder and lightning here in Mexico City on the eve of the match. This is exactly what they're fearing, disrupting the game in the Azteca Stadium. The forecast isn't looking good, but they decided to stick with the 6 p.m. kickoff.
2: Fans already forced inside by storms, and the teams could be in for a night of lengthy delays if there's lightning. An earlier kickoff was discussed, but abandoned. FIFA controls kickoff times, managers don't.
4: The bigger the noises, the bigger the stages, the bigger the tension becomes, the calmer is the preparation. Like I said, I think the players were not even aware that there was a possible change of kickoffs, and just this example just shows you to not lose your head. We cannot influence it.
2: They meet here, where Mexico are mighty. Only two teams have beaten them in a competitive match since the Azteca opened in 1966. It's all about 66 for England. It always is. But reaching those World Cup heights again means overcoming the altitude here, playing more than 2,200 metres above sea level, with lower levels of oxygen in the air. This local expert tells me Thomas Tuchel's men will have no time to adapt.
5: I think they will suffer. The muscles need oxygen, so the uptake of oxygen decreased about 10 or maybe 15%. They cannot sprint more than usual, or maybe in the second half they decrease their performance.
2: But there are no early excuses from the Three Lions.

0: you felt it a little bit even when you just land and you come to the hotel and you're just walking around, you can feel something. And then today in training, for me personally, I felt that maybe in the first 10-15 minutes, and then once training got going, I stopped thinking about it so much.
1: England have laboured through, but Mexico are making an impression on this World Cup, opening with four wins without conceding. England, though, won't only be relying on visiting support here.
2: What do people say to you as a Mexican supporting England?
3: No, they're always telling me, like, you're such a traitor, you should support Mexico. And I'm like, it's football, and you can support whoever you want and whoever your heart tells you.
4: It's going to be hard, but I think we just got to try and keep a clean sheet for the first 20 minutes. And then I think we've got it.
1: Security has been strengthened. Huge crowds are expected in the streets tonight. But England are trying to spoil the party to stay in the World Cup. Rob Harris, Sky News, Mexico City.
5: Prayers have begun in Tehran for the late Ali Khamenei on the second day of funeral processions for the former supreme leader. These are live pictures from Tehran, where thousands of mourners have gathered to pay their respects. Earlier, three of the former Ayatollah's sons were seen at the ceremony, but there was no sign of Khamenei's son and successor, Mojtaba Khamenei, who has not been seen in public since the U.S. and Israel launched their strikes on Iran in February. More details on Taylor Swift's wedding to NFL star Travis Kelce have been released. Guests say the pair wed in an intimate garden built for the occasion inside New York City's Madison Square Garden Arena. The ceremony also reportedly featured a performance by Stevie Nicks. And a cricket match has been ended prematurely by a bull. The animal wandered onto a village field near Newcastle yesterday and started charging at players. Police were called before the bull left of its own accord. Fireworks, flyovers, and wild weather. The day marking 250 years of the U.S. independence had it all. Searing heat waves caused widespread disruption to celebrations, including an event in Washington that was headlined by the president, which was delayed by the threat of thunderstorms. Donald Trump used the occasion as a platform to push his agenda on a day which has sparked debate about what it means to be patriotic. Our U.S. correspondent David Blevins reports now from Washington.
6: Better late than never. The storm had done its best to rain on America's parade, but they weren't cancelling a fireworks show 250 years in the making. A very different 4th of July. But then America has a very different president.
7: If we have to speak in front of one person at 4 o'clock in the morning, I'm going to be here. There's no way we can be deterred. This is a flag that's the banner of the most extraordinary, most exceptional, most incredible nation ever to exist on the face of the earth. And we're doing better now than we've ever done before.
6: From every corner of America, they poured into the nation's capital.
8: I live in Nashville, Tennessee. They live in Florida, and he's in North Carolina. We're a family, though.
6: Braving an extreme heat warning, some more enthusiastically than others.
9: It's hot, dude. I don't know. I'm not doing so hot.
10: It's all worth it, you know, 250, so you have to make some sacrifice.
11: And what does that birthday mean to you as an American?
12: As an American, it means freedom. It means prosperity. It means an opportunity to be successful. It means that we're safe and secure.
6: In the sky overhead, a carefully choreographed display of American strength. Landmark formations bringing the whole city to a standstill. But those jets were roaring over crowds being told to take shelter.
13: For your safety, Freedom 250 is directing all guests to immediately evacuate the event grounds due to approaching severe weather.
6: Nature dictating events on the ground, regardless of the show going on overhead. The clouds weren't alone in casting a shadow. Earlier, masked men had marched on Washington, chanting slogans used by the far-right white supremacist group, Patriot Front. 200 miles north, New York was reflecting on the revolution, the harbour from where the British departed, hosting a naval review. And to show there are no bad feelings, they returned. The Red Arrows painting that famous skyline, red, white and blue. But as Independence Day turned into night, things didn't quite go to plan in New York either. The Brooklyn Bridge catching fire during the fireworks display. The challenges facing the organisers of these events reflect the broader challenges facing America, a nation marking its big birthday with increasing debate about what it means to be patriotic in a polarised place. This is an unfinished story, but in the fading light of the pyrotechnics, they've begun to write the next chapter. David Blevins, Sky News, in Washington.
5: You're watching Sky News today. Coming up, Trump loves it. Prices are at record highs. Are we experiencing the second gold rush?

0: Denver is back thanks to the sky-high prices and the new wave of viral prospecting influencers, not to mention Donald Trump's love for it. Our U.S. correspondent Martha Kellner has visited Gold Country in Northern California, where tourists and professionals are hoping to strike it rich.
1: I'm driving down Route 49 in California, and this is known as the Motherlode Highway because it connects those old gold rush towns. But the current historic high prices of gold...
2: And gold surged to record highs.
1: The president's fascination with it.
3: There's nothing like gold, and there's nothing like solid gold.
1: And a new wave of gold hunting influencers...
4: You are missing out on a gold rush.
1: ...has got people asking if we're experiencing the second gold rush. Gold was tracking around $2,300 per ounce in 2024, but last year it surged dramatically. It's now valued nearly double that. It certainly ignited a new wave of prospecting.
5: So this is actually the Motherlode vein that runs right through this ridgeline.
1: I'm joining an expedition with a mix of professional and amateur gold hunters. We're not far from where James W. Marshall's discovery in 1848 triggered the massive California gold rush. This group is digging and panning in the hope that they can make a name for themselves too.
5: If I were to sell it, I'd market it for $50,000.
1: Really? Yeah. Wow, and you found that just around here in this...
5: I found it at my other mine yesterday, yeah. One of our other mines.
1: Wow. The adventure's being led by Brian and wife Kayla, who are gold miners and dealers. Are you feeling gold fever here?
6: It's been crazy. It's been a feeding frenzy, honestly.
1: Really?
6: Yeah, gold fever is like a real sickness, to be honest.
5: Gold was pretty stable around $1,800 for a long time. It was kind of in a lull, and then it just went parabolic. And since then, you can't go anywhere without seeing people with a gold pan. It's nuts.
1: Really?
5: Oh, yeah.
6: It's crazy.
5: It's a new gold rush.
1: And gold has its biggest hype man of all in the Oval Office. He's now decorating the White House accordingly.
3: You see the way this is looking, look, nice. I can't tell you how much that gold costs, a lot of money. There's nothing like gold and there's nothing like solid gold, but this beautiful office needed it.
1: Do you think there's a President Trump effect to all this?
5: Gold fever and this, like, whatever, like, primal instinct it is that has made kings obsessed with gold for 20,000 years. Whatever that is, it affects everybody.
1: Online gold hunting influencers boast about their finds and educate others on best practice for prospecting.
7: It's happening! No way!
8: Oh, I see it. I can see it right there. See that?
1: Columbia is one of California's best-preserved gold rush-era towns.
9: Can you hold it up like it's gold?
1: History is harnessed here to inspire a new generation of prospectors.
10: It topped out all the way to $5,600, and that was just, I think we all felt the fever. So
1: it was
10: pretty high.
1: Does it feel like a bit of a safe haven in uncertain economic times?
10: Gold is in people's ears, and so they're ready to buy. A lot of people are wanting to protect their wealth. It's something you can hold onto, that it's yours.
1: In the footprint of the gold rush pioneers, a new group searches for their fortune. Times have changed. The hunger for gold endures. Martha Kellner, Sky News.
0: You're watching Sky News. Coming up, how Israel is using fishing nets in the fight against the attack drones.

0: As armed groups and militaries around the globe expand their drone capabilities, countries are racing to adapt. And Israel is exploring new strategies, from fishing nets to fragmenting bullets, to tackle the threat posed by Hezbollah. Sky's Middle East correspondent Adam Parsons has this special report.
1: Drones are now shaping many of our conflicts. But why? Where they're fast, they're nimble, agile, and that means that sometimes they can just appear out of nowhere.
2: The whole concept of war is being changed under us.
1: So how do you handle this threat? What's it got to do with this fishing boat? And how do you adapt to a drone war era?
3: This has nothing to do with you putting this on, but someone is doing a jamming signal.
1: In Israel, they think they've got some of the answers. It's a tale of today's warfare, but it starts here, in the tranquility of the Sea of Galilee, on board the only fishing boat that's out on the water. Menachem is the captain. He's been catching fish here for more than 40 years, always on board this same boat. He treats the fish like a benevolent rival to be pursued and outwitted.
4: This is really hunting. It's fishing, but hunting.
3: So it's more of an intellectual, it's you against the fish.
4: That's the right. They want to escape and I want to catch them. It's a fair fight.
1: He's seen weather and war. Missiles have soared over his boat. And recently, a friend sent him a picture of Ukrainian troops sheltering under nets to protect themselves from drones. Menachem reacted, offering Israeli soldiers a huge pile of nets to use as protection.
5: I try to save a life. I want fair fight. I don't want to see kids dead from droughts come to Metula and Kiryat Shmone. No way. No way. No way.
1: And the nets have a purpose. Instead of catching fish, they're now used to catch explosive drones.
3: Well, groups like Hezbollah and Hamas use drones of about this size. They're often what they call FPV, which means they film what they're attacking. Now, they're also often controlled by a fiber optic cable coming out the back, like a string on a kite, which means they're impossible to jam. And that is why nets like this have proved so effective, because the drone gets tangled in the net before it can hit its target, which means even if the explosion does go off, it explodes inside the net.
1: Menachem has supplied enough fishing nets to cover more than a dozen football fields. He says it's his duty.
3: You think you're helping your country? That's what makes you happy, right?
5: Make me happy to save a soldier that other this soldier have, or a small kid, or a girlfriend, or a girl that is engaged with her, or parents, the way to the kids to come home for making the Shabbat, to make the life more.
1: Hezbollah produces these slick videos to promote its use of FPV drones. These are attacks on Israeli troops and weapons. The drones have also struck homes in northern Israel. Their impact is enormous. And the Israeli military uses huge numbers of drones too, here dropping an explosive into a building in Gaza, which then blows up. That's why protective nets are becoming a more common sight. In northern Israel, we saw this Israeli military vehicle being fitted out with fishing material. It looks crude, let's be honest, it is crude, but it's also seen as the best tactic. But does it really work? The Israeli military invited us to a base where they test new ideas. So here's what happens when a drone carrying a dummy explosive hits a net.
6: Got it.
1: So it does work. It's cheap and it's reliable. You can't hack into a fishing net after all.
6: I think one of the challenges is to provide a cost-effective solution. As you just seen, like the net, it's a cost-effective solution. It's a pretty simple solution. But we definitely try to provide several layers of protection and to make sure it will be, again, cost-effective.
1: The challenge here is to keep innovating as drones get faster, tougher and more resilient.
6: It's an ongoing race, like a tennis game. One side is serving, the other are defending, and it's a game that we're going to keep playing, but we are finding solutions, and you've seen some of them.
1: So the nets aren't the only solution. What, for example, can you do when a drone is flying at soldiers? Well, you could try to shoot it down. The problem is that normal bullets fired one at a time in a straight line are almost bound to miss. So you need something new.
3: Well, this is where they're testing out different ways of countering Hezbollah drones. And you can see the effort that goes into this. There are shell casings around here. And that is the remains of a drone that was shot down on this range just a few hours ago. And what they discovered is the most effective ammunition they've invented is one that's called split ammunition. It comes out of the barrel of a gun and then breaks into four or eight pieces. And that ammunition has already been responsible for shooting down between 100 and 200 Hezbollah drones.
1: Drone warfare is hardly unique to Israel and Hezbollah. It's a familiar part of life in Ukraine and beyond. Global military spending on drones has increased by an estimated 400% over the past 5 years. The technology is constantly improving.
3: So we know that these drones are incredibly effective on the modern battlefield, but even they have a vulnerability because they rely on GPS systems to navigate themselves. The same technology that's used in a mobile phone or in a car. And that can be jammed, which is why here at this high-tech company, they're working on a system that means that even if someone is jamming this, then the drone can still complete its mission. A lot of people think of military conflicts and they think of huge planes, they think of missiles, they think of troops. But this little circuit board is making a fundamental difference.
2: The whole concept of war is being changed under us. We are moving from big planes to small planes or small drones, whatever. Everything is becoming smaller. And I don't care. The small drone will cost me, I don't know, the big ones will cost me $10,000, $15,000. A plane will cost millions, hundreds of millions, as a matter of fact. I can employ 1,000 drones. What do you care?
1: And here's how it works in real time. We asked the company to demonstrate their product. What we didn't know was that someone was already jamming the signal right then.
7: So the right side will be, the right side is going to be the unprotected receiver. And the left side of the screen is going to be the protected receiver. So actually we caught a good scenario where there's jamming in the air, interference, and then we have the unprotected receiver is completely dead, has no idea where it is, as opposed to the protected receiver, which carries on.
3: So this is a great illustration of today's warfare.
7: Yep.
3: It's about frequencies and it's about little boxes countering each other. It's like you said, it's not about F-35s and battleships.
7: Not at all.
3: It's about something happening on a screen. Effectively, drones are replacing people. So the control of drones is fundamental to modern warfare.
8: Yeah, absolutely. You need to control those drones remotely or by fiber optics.
3: Will we get to a point where drones will be the dominant?
8: Yes.
3: Are we there now?
8: Not yet, but we are on the way for that.
1: Back on the Sea of Galilee, and the idea of drone warfare might feel distant. But remember, nets like these are now part of the landscape of modern war, and they're not the only reminders.
3: Well, here's another example of how high-tech and low-tech can clash. We've just been told that the GPS on our boat is not working. And inevitably, that means it's being jammed by the Israeli military, who are carrying out an operation at the Lebanese border 20 miles away.
1: In Israel, the echoes of war are never far away. Today, Menachem has a healthy haul of fish. Recently, his nets pulled up a chunk of an Iranian missile. The water here is his domain. The skies above us all may yet belong to the drones. Adam Parsons, Sky News, on the Sea of Galilee.
0: You're watching Sky News today. Coming up, Sky News investigates the growing battle between big tech and government over control of AI.

0: power struggle is emerging over artificial intelligence as governments and tech companies compete for control over the technology. The United States is leading the way, and in an attempt to protect that advantage, the Trump administration is restricting access for non-American companies to the world's best platforms. Our technology correspondent Roland Manthorpe explains.
1: There have been huge changes happening in AI right now that have put the question of AI sovereignty at the forefront of everyone's minds. So let me catch you up and tell you what's going on. The story starts when Anthropic released these two incredibly powerful models, Fable 5 and Mythos 5. And for a few days, everything seemed like it was going well. Until late on Friday night, the Trump administration put an export controls on these two models for safety reasons, which effectively shut them down, forced Anthropic to suspend access. Well, that was on 12th of June. And now, as of this week, Fable 5 and Mythos 5 are back. But you know what? They're not the same as they were before. And I think the changes in them are incredibly revealing about the real state of AI politics right now. So let me explain. This is Fable 5, a question I asked to Fable 5 earlier this morning. Can you tell me a bit about the research on bioterrorism in AI? Totally innocent, the sort of thing I ask all the time. No. Chat paused. Fable safeguards flagged this message. Won't let me ask it. And it says the safeguards are intentionally broad right now. There were safeguards already with this model, but they've been made even broader to appease the Trump administration. And it's the same with Mythos 5, which is the model that was given to companies, especially for help with cybersecurity. You might have heard about it. It was always given to a select few companies through this thing called Project Glasswing. But on its free release, the number of companies has shrunk right down to an original set selected in collaboration with the Trump administration. And yes, seeing as you ask, they are all US companies. And I'll tell you what this looks like to me. It looks like a de facto licensing scheme where the US government decides who gets access to the world's most powerful technology. And the reason I say that is because it's not just Anthropic that's dealing with this. It's also OpenAI. They released some new models recently. And here's Sam Altman on Twitter announcing it. He says, good news first. We've got some new models. They're great, great, you know, brilliant, all the normal stuff. But he adds, bad news. At the request of the US government, it is launching today in limited preview. What does limited preview mean? It means they go to a select group of companies decided in collaboration with the US government. And yes, they are all US companies. And you don't need to ask me what that means. We can ask Sam Altman, because he put out another tweet where he said that he thinks the preview period for safety, very good idea, but I just don't like the idea of the government picking the customers. Yeah, I mean, that's almost what's happening right now. The US government is picking who gets access. Look, the AI companies hate this. They hate this because they can't get their product out to all the people they want to get out to get it out to and start making money on it. And they've been proposing some really radical solutions to try and get around this. This is a paper from OpenAI, which suggests maybe some kind of AI sovereign wealth fund for the US. And there have been reports that they're suggesting they give 5% of the entire company to the US people. The US government is not entirely clear. They don't want to comment on that. But just to give you an indication of what that would mean, 5% of that company would be $40 billion. And of course, the reason they're doing this is so they can get their products out there. All the labs have got their suggestions. So they're worried about it. And so are the leaders of the world's governments, because they're basing their economies, their armies on AI, and they're to control access to it. So this is a meeting of the G7, which took place recently, where there was a discussion about AI. And I've spoken to people who know what was said in the room during this discussion. And what happened was that the three big AI leaders, there's Sam Altman, Demis Hassabis, and over here, Dari Amodei, they pitched their idea of how a system might work where the models could be released. And all the world's leaders listened. But you know what? This image is, in a way, I think, a bit misleading, because it sort of implies that the world's leaders have got a seat at the table. Look, there's Keir Starmer. But we don't really have a seat at the table, because really, those pitches just going to this guy. Him and his administration are the ones that are really deciding right now. And we'll decide probably what the structure of this looks like going forward. And of course, look, you know why that is. Because power in this realm devolves to who actually has the stuff, who's got the best AI. And right now, it's the superpowers, China and America. I mean, don't worry about the details here. This is basically a scoring system for how intelligent your AI is. You can see most intelligent, Americans, after that the Chinese, and all the way over here, lonely representative for the EU, Mistral, French company. This is why the EU and the UK aren't really that involved in these discussions. And look, sovereignty is one of those words, isn't it, I think, where people can get very fixated on it and get very black and white about it. What does it really mean? But I think at a basic level, it means control and agency. The UK government is doing some things to improve control and agency in this area. But in reality, the truth is that the real control and agency is taking place very far from here.
0: 2026 is the national year of reading, but does listening to an audiobook count as well? Well, the format is booming and there's hope it could increase literacy rates. Arts and entertainment correspondent Katie Spencer has been speaking to the actor Helen Baxendale, who explains the art of the spoken word in storytelling.
2: Pick up again from Mrs. Rabbit.
3: Mrs. Rabbit was making sandwiches.
4: It's Beatrix Potter's 160th birthday, and her stories are getting a fresh audio makeover, with Helen Baxendale breathing new life into classic characters like Peter Rabbit for the audiobook versions.
3: You kind of do a bit of preparation from the actual scripts, but what's really nice is that when you're reading, things happen that you don't expect.
5: Do you think we shouldn't be sniffy about sort of policing how people consume stories?
3: No, I don't. I mean, it's a... put something deep within us to listen to stories, and it's an oral heritage that we have.
4: 2026 is the National Year of Reading, and the campaign is championing a multi-format approach. The idea that switching between print, ebooks, and audio is perhaps the answer to how we fit books into our busy lives. And it's an area we really need to look at, given there's been a long-term drop in literary consumption here in the UK. But the runaway success of Katie Kirby's Lottie Brooks shows young people will devour stories that speak to them, however they're told.
6: I have a lot of readers who have the print books and also listen to the audiobooks at night before bed. The audiobooks obviously make it much more accessible to reluctant readers who just feel like books might be quite boring, but they bring it like to life, and they, you know, the comedy comes across like really well, I think, in the audiobooks too.
5: Subscription platforms like Spotify and Audible have certainly helped accelerate a wider audiobook boom. Now, there's a separate conversation to be had about whether streaming-style models fairly compensate writers and narrators, but the debate over whether audiobooks count as reading is a surprisingly old one, and the disagreement is partly semantic. What exactly we mean by the word read?
7: There have been a number of studies recently looking at, you know, how human brains interact with stories and information. You know, you read something, you listen to something, your brain is going to put it in exactly the same place. Brain scan that person, the information is going to light up in exactly the same way.
4: So is the pressure to read properly something we've internalised? If it is, we really need to get over that. Whether it's Beatrix Potter or modern bestsellers, maybe it's high time we stop policing formats and recognise what audiobooks can do, build literacy and keep stories alive. Katie Spencer, Sky News.
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0: Well, the weather will become very slow moving over the next few days, with some significant rainfall totals expected for western Scotland. Southern parts of the country will be largely dry, with temperatures rising to meet heatwave criteria once again. This morning, it'll be largely cloudy in the north, with outbreaks of rain becoming heavy and persistent. Winds will freshen too. It'll be a very different picture in the south, though, where hazy sunshine will help temperatures rise to a high of 30 Celsius. Early low cloud over Wales and the southwest will burn back to the coasts. There'll be plenty of sunny spells for the south through the afternoon, but Scotland will stay dull and wet.
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0: You're watching Sky News. Coming up, Nigel Farage denies these broken rules following reports that he failed to declare benefits from an ally.

0: This is Sky News Today. It's 12 o'clock. The headlines. Reform UK denies any rules have been broken after reports Nigel Farage failed to declare benefits provided by convicted fraudster George Cottrell.
1: He's allowed to have friends, and that he supported him before he became a Member of Parliament doesn't do so now. What's the story? There is no story here.
0: Storms, altitude and the Azteca fortress. The challenges facing England as they prepare to face Mexico at the World Cup. A salute to America. Donald Trump marks 250 years of American independence with what he's calling the largest fireworks display in history. Plus, a modern-day gold rush will look at the prospecting boom in California. And Cow Corner, a cricket match in the Northeast is abandoned due to a runaway bull. Good afternoon. Thank you for joining us. Reform's Treasury spokesperson Robert Jenrick has defended Nigel Farage over allegations that he failed to declare benefits provided by a convicted criminal. The Sunday Times is reporting that George Cottrell gave the Reform UK leader support with security and social media staff in the year before he entered Parliament. Mr. Cottrell, seen here with Mr. Farage, was jailed for wire fraud in the United States in 2017. The Liberal Democrats have called for an investigation into whether the Reform leader has breached parliamentary rules. But speaking to Sky's Trevor Phillips, Robert Jenrick said the story is simply an attempt to drag Mr. Farage down.
2: So let's just deal with Mr. Nigel Farage. You are telling me that this Mr. George Cottrell is just some acquaintance. He doesn't, you tell me, pay for Mr. Farage's bodyguards and so on and so forth. Do you think...
1: So what's the story then?
2: You're telling me that you've conceded...
1: You've conceded that...
2: I haven't conceded anything.
1: George Cottrell is an old friend of Nigel's. He's allowed to have friends. And that he supported him before he became a Member of Parliament. Doesn't do so now. What's the story? There is no story here. This is just yet another in a whole chain of smears that's trying to drag Nigel down. And
2: we're to the ordinary person.
1: Let's talk about the things that people actually care about.
0: Our People in Politics correspondent Nick Martin joins us now. Nick, Robert Jenrick, they're saying that people are allowed to have friends. Not many friends give you millions of pounds. What do you think the impact will be on Reform and on Nigel Farage?
3: Well, the fact of the matter is that Mr. Farage is once again facing questions about money, transparency and his relationship with wealthy allies. And remember, George Cottrell, as you said, is a controversial character. He's a convicted fraudster and he's a long-standing friend of Mr. Farage. And the allegation in the Sunday Times article is that Mr. Cottrell gave him support for security, social media and even support and money for a rented accommodation before he was an MP. And the question is whether that should have been declared once Nigel Farage was elected as MP for Clacton. Now, as we've just heard from Robert Jenrick, they are defending Nigel Farage to the hilt, saying he has done nothing wrong, that he's declared everything he has to declare. But there are still huge questions about whether the parliamentary rules have been broken, and that will have to be established. Now, this is, of course, not the first time that Nigel Farage has faced an investigation. He is currently under investigation by the Parliamentary Commissioner for Standards over a separate £5 million personal gift from the British cryptocurrency investor Christopher Harburn, which was given in 2024. Now, that is still underway. And Mr. Farage said in that case the money was for his personal use and not for political use. Now, just interesting, some of the details in the Sunday Times article. They say that Nigel Farage did register a £9,000 trip to Belgium Belgium in 2024, which was paid for, donated by Mr. Cotterill, and a £15,000 domestic flight to the United States, also paid for by Mr. Cotterill. But no other support, it's reported, has been registered with the members' interests log. And so that will be the question now. Now, the government, the Labour Party, have issued a statement on this, and we can give you that now. It's quite a strongly worded statement. They say, Reform can't shrug this scandal off and hope that it goes away. Everyone can see through Robert Jenrick's desperate attacks on the media. This is serious and it deserves proper scrutiny. Nigel Farage has been secretly funded by a convicted criminal and Jenrick cannot explain why. The truth is, Farage and his party are just in it for themselves. They're entirely unfit for office. Now, the Liberal Democrats have also written to the Parliamentary Commissioner on Standards, asking them to look into this latest allegation, saying it raises serious questions as to whether Mr. Farage complied with the rules. Now, the question right now is not so much whether Mr. Farage has broken the rules. That has not been established yet. The issue is whether the public has a clear enough picture of how Mr. Farage is supported as one of the most influential British politicians and on what terms.
0: Nick Martin with the latest on that. Nick, thank you. Well, earlier I spoke to Joe Twyman from Delta Poll about whether these reports may actually damage Reform.
4: We don't know what impact this individual event will have and the latest revelations, but the likelihood is that on its own, that impact will probably be relatively small. Nigel Farage, unlike most politicians in Britain, is a case of someone where the public has very strong views either one way or the other. Only a relatively small proportion of people don't have a view on Nigel Farage, unlike, say, Andy Burnham, for instance. And it does depend on the question, but around two-thirds of people have an unfavourable view and more than half have a very unfavourable view. It's unlikely that those people are going to have their views impacted by this latest revelation. And then you have around a quarter of people who have a favourable view and around one in ten who have a very favourable view. Again, it's unlikely their view is going to be heavily impacted. But those people in the middle, those people who have yet to make up their mind, or those people who don't have a particularly strong view either way, they can be affected, not just by this on its own, but by the cumulative effect of the series of revelations that we've seen recently. And particularly for Reform, who rely more than any other party on their leader to set the tone for the party and everything, that could have a long-term negative effect.
0: Now, in the early hours of tomorrow morning, England will take on Mexico in its last 16 tie of the World Cup. Thomas Tuchel says his players need to overcome background noise and the challenge of playing at altitude. Mexico City, which is where the game will be played, has been hit by torrential rain and thunderstorms, and there are still fears that the match will be disrupted. Our sports correspondent Rob Harris reports now from the Mexican capital.
5: This doesn't sound good at all, or bode well for England's clash with Mexico tonight.
6: Thunder and lightning here in Mexico City on the eve of the match. This is exactly what they're fearing, disrupting the game in the Azteca Stadium. The forecast isn't looking good, but they decided to stick with the 6 p.m. kickoff.
5: Fans already forced inside by storms, and the teams could be in for a night of lengthy delays if there's lightning. An earlier kickoff was discussed, but abandoned. FIFA controls kickoff times, managers don't.
7: The bigger the noises, the bigger the stages, the bigger the tension becomes, the calmer is the preparation. Like I said, I think the players were not even aware that there was a possible change of kickoffs, and just this example just shows you to not lose your head. We cannot influence it.
5: They meet here, where Mexico are mighty. Only two teams have beaten them in a competitive match since the Azteca opened in 1966. It's all about 66 for England. It always is. But reaching those World Cup heights again means overcoming the altitude here, playing more than 2,200 metres above sea level, with lower levels of oxygen in the air. This local expert tells me Thomas Tuchel's men will have no time to adapt.
8: I think they will suffer. The muscles need oxygen, so the uptake of oxygen decreased. about 10 or maybe 15%. They cannot sprint more than usual, or maybe in the second half, they decrease their performance.
5: But there are no early excuses from the three Lions.
9: You felt it a little bit even when you just land and you come to the hotel and you're just walking around, you can feel something. And then today in training, for me personally, I felt that maybe in the first 10, 15 minutes, and then once training got going, I stopped thinking about it so much.
5: England have laboured through, but Mexico are making an impression on this World Cup, opening with four wins without conceding. England, though, won't only be relying on visiting support here.
6: What do people say to you as a Mexican supporting England?
10: No, they are always telling me, like, you're such a traitor. You should support Mexico. And I'm like, it's football, and you can support whoever you want and whoever your heart tells you.
11: It's going to be hard, but I think we just got to try and keep a clean sheet for the first 20 minutes. And then I think we've got it.
5: Security has been strengthened. Huge crowds are expected in the streets tonight. But England are trying to spoil the party to stay in the World Cup. Rob Harris, Sky News, Mexico City.
0: Let's take a look at some of the day's other stories now. And prayers have begun in Tehran for the late Ali Khamenei on the second day of funeral processions for the former supreme leader. These are live pictures coming into us from Tehran, where thousands of mourners have gathered to pay their respects. Earlier, three of the former Ayatollah's sons were seen at the ceremony, but there was no sign of Khamenei's son and successor, Mujtaba Khamenei, who has not been seen in public since the U.S. and Israel launched their strikes on Iran in February. More details on Taylor Swift's wedding to NFL star Travis Kelce have been released. Guests say the pair wed in an intimate garden built for the occasion inside New York City's Madison Square Garden Arena. The ceremony also reportedly featured a performance by Stevie Nicks. A cricket match has been ended prematurely by a bull. The animal wandered onto a village field near Newcastle yesterday and started charging at players. Police were called before the bull actually left of its own accord. Fireworks, flyovers and wild weather. The day marking 250 years of U.S. independence had it all. Searing heat waves caused widespread disruption to celebrations, including an event in Washington headlined by the president himself, which was delayed by the threat of thunderstorms. Donald Trump used the occasion as a platform, to push his agenda on a day which has sparked debate about what it actually means to be patriotic. Our U.S. correspondent David Blevins reports from Washington.
12: Better late than never. The storm had done its best to rain on America's parade, but they weren't cancelling a fireworks show 250 years in the making. A very different 4th of July. But then America has a very different president.
13: If we have to speak in front of one person...

0: I don't know. I'm not doing so hot.
1: It's all worth it, you know, 250, so you have to make some sacrifice.
2: And what does that birthday mean to you as an American?
3: As an American, it means freedom. It means prosperity. It means an opportunity to be successful. It means that we're safe and secure.
2: In the sky overhead, a carefully choreographed display of American strength. Landmark formations bringing the whole city to a standstill. But those jets were roaring over crowds being told to take shelter.
4: For your safety, Freedom 250 is directing all guests to immediately evacuate the event grounds due to approaching severe weather.
2: Nature dictating events on the ground, regardless of the show going on overhead. The clouds weren't alone in casting a shadow. Earlier, masked men had marched on Washington, chanting slogans used by the far-right white supremacist group, Patriot Front. 200 miles north, New York was reflecting on the revolution, the harbour from where the British departed, hosting a naval review. And to show there are no bad feelings, they returned. The red arrows painting that famous skyline, red, white and blue. But as Independence Day turned into night, things didn't quite go to plan in New York either. The Brooklyn Bridge catching fire during the fireworks display. The challenges facing the organisers of these events reflect the broader challenges facing America, a nation marking its big birthday with increasing debate about what it means to be patriotic in a polarised place. This is an unfinished story, but in the fading light of the pyrotechnics, they've begun to write the next chapter. David Blevins, Sky News, in Washington.
5: This is Sky News Today. Coming up, Trump loves it. Prices are at record highs. So are we experiencing the second

0: Gold fever is back thanks to sky-high prices and a new wave of viral prospecting influencers, not to mention that Donald Trump loves it. U.S. correspondent Martha Kellner has visited gold country in Northern California, where tourists and professionals are hoping to strike it rich.
1: I'm driving down Route 49 in California, and this is known as the Motherlode Highway because it connects those old gold rush towns. But the current historic high prices of gold.
2: And gold surged to record highs.
1: The president's fascination with it.
3: There's nothing like gold and there's nothing like solid gold.
1: And a new wave of gold hunting influencers.
4: You are missing out on a gold rush.

0: has got people asking if we're experiencing the second gold rush. Gold was tracking around $2,300 per ounce in 2024, but last year it surged dramatically. It's now valued nearly double that. It certainly ignited a new wave of prospecting.
1: So this is actually the motherlode vein that runs right through this ridgeline.
0: I'm joining an expedition with a mix of professional and amateur gold hunters. We're not far from where James W. Marshall's discovery in 1848 triggered the massive California gold rush. This group is digging and panning in the hope that they can make a name for themselves too.
1: If I were to sell it, I'd market it for $50,000.
0: Really? Yeah. Wow, and you found that just around here in this?
1: I found it at my other mine yesterday, yeah. One of our other mines.
0: Wow. The adventure's being led by Brian and wife Kayla, who are gold miners and dealers. Are you feeling gold fever here?
2: It's been crazy. It's been a feeding frenzy, honestly.
0: Really?
2: Yeah, gold fever is like a real sickness, to be honest.
1: Gold was pretty stable around $1,800 for a long time. It was kind of in a lull, and then it just went parabolic. And since then, you can't go anywhere without seeing people with a gold pan. It's nuts.
0: Really?
1: Oh,
2: yeah. It's crazy.
1: It's a new gold rush.
0: And gold has its biggest hype man of all in the Oval Office. He's now decorating the White House accordingly.
3: You see the way this is looking, look, nice. I can't tell you how much that gold costs, a lot of money. There's nothing like gold and there's nothing like solid gold, but with this beautiful office needed it.
0: Do you think there's a President Trump effect to all this?
1: Gold fever and this, like, whatever, like, primal instinct it is, that has made kings obsessed with gold for 20,000 years. Whatever that is, it affects everybody.
0: Online, gold hunting influencers boast about their finds and educate others on best practice for prospecting.
4: It's happening! No way!
5: I see it. I can see it right there. See that?
0: Columbia is one of California's best-preserved Gold Rush-era towns.
6: Can you hold it up like it's gold?
0: History is harnessed here to inspire a new generation of prospectors.
7: It topped out all the way to $5,600, and that was just, I think we all felt the fever. So
0: it was
7: pretty high.
0: Does it feel like a bit of a safe haven in uncertain economic times?
7: Gold is in people's ears, and so they're ready to buy. A lot of people are wanting to protect their wealth. It's something you can hold onto, that it's yours.
0: In the footprint of the gold rush pioneers, a new group searches for their fortune. Times have changed. The hunger for gold endures. Martha Kellner, Sky News.
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8: Well, southern parts of the country look like meeting heatwave criteria once again this week as high pressure over the Azores extends north. However, it will neither be as hot or as humid as the last hot spell. For now, there's a north-south split in the weather, with Scotland, Northern Ireland and Northern England being cool and cloudy with even rain. The rain will turn heavier and more persistent later. Winds will freshen too. Western Scotland in particular will see some significant rainfall over the higher ground. England and Wales will be mostly dry and sunny.
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8: You're watching Sky News. Coming up, Reform leader Nigel Farage faces accusations he failed to disclose funds from a convicted criminal. We're going to discuss that with our...

0: Let's go back to our top story now. And Reform UK denies that any rules have been broken by Nigel Farage after reports that he failed to declare benefits provided by a convicted criminal. Well, I'm now joined by Beatrice Timpson, who served as number 10 press secretary to Liz Truss and Rishi Sunak, and former number 10 director of communications to Sir Keir Starmer, James Lyons. Welcome both to the program. James, if I can start with you. We spoke to Robert Jenrick, and Robert Jenrick was on Sky a little earlier. He said it's not a story. He said that Nigel Farage is allowed to have friends. What did you make of his defense and the story in general?
1: Well, of course, people are allowed to have friends in politics, but, you know, people get judged by the company that they keep. And clearly, on any account, George Cotterill is a fairly rum fellow. What I heard Robert Jenrick saying earlier on was that none of this have broken the rules. And that may or may not be the case. I'm sure there will be calls for an investigation and we will find out. But I was reminded, actually, of the expenses scandal all those years ago. And it turned out that, you know, almost all of the claims that MPs had made were within the rules. That didn't stop the public being appalled by what had gone on.
0: Beatrice, over to you. I mean, the same points to you, but also, do you think that this is going to hurt Reform and Nigel Farage?
2: Question, and I think only time will tell. I mean, we saw a little bit in the Makerfield by-election that people were starting to say they weren't that happy about the £5 million undeclared donation, and obviously this is very much in the same category. But, you know, Farage has always sort of prided himself on doing things a bit differently. He's not like a typical politician. He's always kept a kind of very close coterie of aides around him because obviously loyalty matters a lot for him. He's always been under sort of Britbacked. And this is part of his modus operandi. So yet to be seen whether the public decide, you know, that's how he does it or whether they start to turn off him.
0: Yeah, and of course, the Liberal Democrats have already called for an investigation into whether Farage has breached parliamentary rules. So we'll see where that goes. But I suppose more widely, it's something, it's a story about transparency. And it links into the main story, really, that we've seen over the past week. And that is Andy Burnham effectively, although not yet officially, but effectively being coronated as the new Labour leader and potentially, obviously, the next prime minister. Now, Jenrick also claimed that Burnham is walking into power without scrutiny. Is that true? Over to you, James.
1: Well, I would say that the best form of defence is always attack, and that's what you're seeing from Robert Jenrick there. Andy has done some broadcast interviews. He's done an Ask Me Anything on Reddit just this week, and he did LBC in the week just gone as well. So it's not that he's not doing anything, but he's clearly trying to pick and choose his interventions. I mean, if you read the newspapers, almost everything he's ever said is being scrutinised and pulled apart and held up to the light. So I don't think we can possibly say he's not receiving any scrutiny.
0: Just staying with you, James. I mean, yes, he has given an interview to LBC. Reddit isn't quite the same because you don't get grilled by journalists in quite the same way, where he made some comments about tax, but it's all a bit vague. I appreciate that technically he's not even the Labour leader, so it puts him in a strange position. But we do have the situation where he is completely, not just untested, but we don't really know what he thinks in detail about Russia, NATO, how to handle Trump. I mean, speaking about transparency, which is part of the issue with the Nigel Farage story, isn't that a problem? And James, do you first and then to you, Beatrice.
1: I think you've seen him set out an awful lot of positions on policy, actually. So, you know, he's been talking about how to tackle welfare. He's been talking about taxation. He's been talking about the things that, you know, really do matter to the people of this country. And to say we don't know anything about him is not true either. You know, he's been a public figure now for, 25 years? He was an MP, he was a minister, he held three cabinet posts, and then he's been mayor in Manchester. So, you know, I think we know probably an awful lot more about him than many other people coming into that job.
0: Beatrice, you are former number 10 press secretary in the years 2022 to 2024. So it's fair to say you're not a stranger to changes in leadership within the party. So what are you making of the sort of, you know, this Burnham sweep to power in a way?
2: Well, I found the loss of another prime minister when it happened sort of deeply depressing, even though obviously I was never a fan of his, I think. Although I feel he brought a lot of it on himself, it does say something about our system that, you know, no prime minister is lasting very long these days, and hopefully that will change. I sadly don't have immense confidence in Andy Burnham for being that change prime minister. I mean, a lot of what he says I find deeply alarming. He is obviously, you know, big on state intervention. He opposed the deregulation that happened in the Thatcher era, which freed the country from the doldrums that we were in the 1970s. So a lot of what he says I find alarming. And I guess we will find out from his cabinet exactly where he plans to stand on the spectrum of right to left.
0: I'll ask you both about possible cabinet members later, but Beatrice, just staying with you, you would never have had a say in this anyway, but would you have wanted to see a Labour leadership contest?
2: Honestly, no, because often what happens, and this happened with our leadership contest, a lot is said by the candidates to appeal to their base. And in Labour's case, the base is much more to the left than the public. So I think had he been forced to have a contest, he would have said a lot of things that as a nation we would live to regret at our leisure.
0: Okay. Well, let's focus then, you brought it up, the rumours about Andy Burnham's cabinet. A lot of names have been mentioned, Ed Miliband, David Miliband, Ed Balls. James, over to you. What have you made of the things you've heard and not heard? And what do you think a Burnham cabinet should look like?
1: Well, I think Andy's made his first and in some ways his most important appointment in making James Pennell his chief of staff. I think, you know, that is a good indicator here that he is intending to have a very broad church, because you've got Lou Hague on one side, who's very, very close to him, and James Pennell on the other. And that's just, to me, a very, very broad church. I thought it was interesting today that we saw Wes Streeting being tipped to become the foreign secretary, which, if I was Andy Burnham, is exactly where I'd want him. You know, he's obviously very charming, very personable, very telegenic. But, you know, he's clearly got leadership ambitions of his own, and keeping him busy flying around the world isn't the worst idea. Andy's going to want to put his own stamp on the cabinet. The key post is around Chancellor, and there are a lot of names flying around for that post. So one person said to me fairly recently that everybody thought the contest for Chancellor was between Ed Miliband and Wes Streeting. And in fact, it was between Shabana Mahmood and Yvette Cooper. As I understand it, Shabana is very, very keen to stay in the Home Office and see through the amazing work she's doing, particularly around migration. She's managed to get a really good grip on that issue and on her brief. So I think Yvette's underpriced for that role. And look, you know, I think we're going to see some fairly large changes across the cabinet, but I think it would be a mistake to have a complete clear out. I would look at, you know, Pat McFadden, for example, who's done an amazing job in the welfare brief, putting the jigsaw back together again after the rebellion last summer, which really did for the Prime Minister's authority.
0: Okay, forgive me. We have very little time, Beatrice. Just a final point to you about what you're hearing about the cabinet, what you make of it.
2: I do hope that Yvette Cooper doesn't end up being the ultimate choice, because although Miliband would take dangerous decisions, I don't think Yvette Cooper, going on her past history, would take decisions at all, which would equally be very problematic for us all.
0: Okay. Beatrice Stimson, James Lyons, thank you both. You're watching Sky News Today. Coming up, we're going to have a special report on the aftermath of the earthquakes in Venezuela as the search for the missing.

0: 10 days after earthquakes devastated Venezuela, people are continuing to retrieve the bodies of their loved ones from the rubble. Venezuela has confirmed almost 3,000 people died in the quakes, and tens of thousands more are still missing. Sky News correspondent James Matthews traveled to the epicenter of the disaster zone and sent us this report.
1: Shake, shake, shake, shake, shake.
2: Fallecido.
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0: Sunsets over Caracas. It was around this time, early evening, that the earthquakes came.
1: Mi mamá, weón! Mi mamá!
0: Buildings collapsed in the Venezuelan capital and beyond. A frantic search began for people trapped. There had been two earthquakes, 39 seconds apart. One measured a magnitude of 7.2, the other 7.5. It was the strongest quake to hit Venezuela in over a century.
2: Dos fallecidos evening.
0: Two dead, one searcher told us. They would find many more. We were the first international journalists to travel to the worst hit area, past the rescue traffic, to a place where the sun came up on a town's collapse. This is Katia Lamar. There was silence here, but in these scenes, the earthquakes resonated still. Katia Lamar is a seaside town in the state of La Guaira. Everybody, it seemed, had lost somebody.
3: Hola. ¿Me escuchas?
0: There was the smell of death and sense of despair.
3: Maria!
4: Niña Eugenia! Christopher!
0: They found the belongings of loved ones lost.
4: Maria!
0: And it ached.
4: Christopher! Maria!
0: Machinery was the shout. They were begging for help because they were digging by hand. We met Anthony Oropesa at the gates of his apartment block. His wife and three children had been inside when the earthquakes hit.
5: Isabella, Maria Fernanda, mi esposa Maria José y mi hijo José Alejandro.
0: They were in the rubble behind him. And he'd spent the morning trying to summon help with heavy lifting without success.
6: We've been trying many ways to talk to them, but we've had no response. But we know they're alive. They're here and they're alive.
0: The scale of the challenge was plain to see at the hospital too. Patients were decanted onto the street because there was a fear of contamination from bodies inside. There were so many, some were laid out on the pavement. Here we found Maitali Zamora. Her husband lay dead nearby, and she was waiting for relatives to help remove his remains.
7: Estoy en la calle, pues. Ya con la pérdida de mi esposo, es otra.
8: I'm on the street now, and now without my husband, another problem. I don't wish this on anybody. From the bottom of my heart, I don't wish this on any country or state.
0: It was desperate in this town. This was the scene 2 days after the earthquakes, as looters descended on its centre, compounding the chaos. This is a scene being played out across this whole area. They have found somebody here dead. Local people who spent the morning searching and shouting the names of their loved ones, well, they've gathered here to check who has been discovered. It is the most grotesque lottery. This was a search and rescue job for trained professionals, and they flew in from around the world. Some arrived complaining of obstruction and delays on entry caused by Venezuelan authorities. As time passed, so did the window of survival for anybody left alive under the rubble. And yet, hope didn't die.
9: Did you hear that someone was alive in there?
10: There may have been a possibility.
9: So everyone's moving now towards a site in the rubble where someone has been found alive. They're calling for an ambulance to be brought up here.
11: Yeah, up there. Yeah.
12: All right.
0: Sky's Martha Kellner joined a search in La Guaira.
13: Check, Alan.
0: By now, it was 3 days since the earthquakes. The talk was of looking for a miracle rescue. The miracle happened here. A boy aged 11 was pulled out alive.
9: Everyone must receive such a boost when they find a little boy alive in that wreckage, right?
14: Of course. Of course. We all need this help. And we're all doing right. Mm-hmm. Working together with love, because the life human being is the most important thing that we can have.
0: There were others rescued too. 3 days after the quakes, this was a 9-month-old child pulled out along with her mother. And this was a woman found holding her baby, just 18 days old, who had survived alongside her. They were success stories, but they were rare, as Venezuela's confirmed death toll rose by the day, and tens of thousands remained missing. In Caracas, this is Avenue Luis Roche. At the bottom of the street, they dig in the rubble of a collapsed apartment block. At the top, they wait for news.
8: The pain is unimaginable. But we know we're not the only ones.
0: They are relatives and residents who escaped and who tell the survivors' tale.
8: The first earthquake threw me back like Michael Jackson, and I was like, what the hell? I shouted, run, run, the building is falling down. When I turned, I took 2 steps, the ceiling fell down, and the rush of air blew me out.
0: Here we met Gabriel Corredor. He had his helmet on because he'd been helping to look for his brother, Yurel.
15: My brother is here in the hall. And he is strong.
0: We'd only just finished speaking to Gabriel when suddenly there was news. His brother was a friend, too, of Rosana Hernandez, and he'd been with her when the earthquakes hit. She was told the news, and then so was Gabriel. His brother had been found the day after the disaster. His remains had already been taken to the morgue. Here, it is hard holding on to him. Venezuela is a poor country. The communist regime of Hugo Chavez, then Nicolas Maduro, presided over years of economic decline. It was made worse by US sanctions. There has been a lack of proper investment, proper infrastructure, and that's contributed to the devastation caused and to the country's ability to deal with it, to meet the scale of response required. What happened here has left devastation in its wake. And it's raised questions about buildings unsuitable and a regime responsible. And there's anger at the government response to the disaster. It's a headline story on the national news here, and it's a story told on the ground.
16: La única esperanza que tenemos es de Dios solamente.
6: The only hope we have is God alone, and God is not helping us. Please help us. Send this message to the world. Bring us the machines. We have more than 10,000 people who want to live. We have to get them out.
0: Anger compounds the grief here too. This is a makeshift morgue for the bereaved queue to identify and retrieve the remains of loved ones. But many can't afford to bury their dead. The undertaker's vehicles are queued up for collection, but only with payment of more than £300. It's a sum double the average monthly salary here.
8: How is it possible that we have nothing and they are charging us what they are to bury our loved ones and we don't have the government's support? We're waiting for the family to pay for the undertaker to come. We don't have that kind of money. If we did, we would have paid already.
11: Wherever you go in Venezuela, you see the signs and the structure of a repressive regime. This country for so long has been in the grip of dictatorship, with a dark record of human rights abuse, a crackdown on political dissent, government critics thrown in jail, forced into exile, tortured, disappeared. A recent study for the United Nations found that despite the fact that Nicolas Maduro has been captured and taken to America, there remains in place the apparatus of a repressive regime, and it remains operational.
0: You look around and you see police and military personnel, armed and conspicuous.
12: No, claro, claro, claro.
0: There are regular checkpoints and military traffic. It doesn't look or feel like freedom. The specter of Maduro still looms large. His officials are still in charge, and it impacts earthquake relief. Aid organizations complain of restricted access. Locals say there's been an inadequate response. Delcy Rodriguez is Maduro's former deputy, now acting president. She was jeered when she surveyed rescue efforts in Caracas. We spoke to the local mayor by her side.
13: Is it the fault of the government for poor building, poor infrastructure, poor investment?
12: No, because the building's fault is very old, more than 15 years. And now we have new legal to construir los edificios. O sea, tenemos una nueva legislación que obliga a los edificios sean antisísmicos.
16: We have new legislation now. Now we have new legislation, but these two buildings were too old for that legislation.
0: This place, La Guaira, is tied up in the recent politics of Venezuela. The U.S. military used this as a route in January when they flew to capture Nicolas Maduro, the former leader. He's now in a New York cell awaiting trial. Donald Trump has a control over the administration in his place. He has access to the country's oil. Part of the political story here is what does Venezuela get from the United States in this, its time of desperate need? The USS Fort Lauderdale is anchored at Caracas, supporting American search and rescue personnel sent here with social media profile. The American government has committed several $100 million through aid agencies and the United Nations.
17: USA.
0: There's a sanctions exemption for transactions related to the relief effort.
18: El cuerpo y la sangre de nuestro Señor Jesucristo nos guarde hasta la vida eterna.
0: In a country over 90% Catholic, we attended Sunday Mass in downtown Caracas, held outside because of damage to the church. Afterwards, we talked Trump and the politics of disaster. Is this a test of Donald Trump?
19: People in Venezuela in general expect more from Trump than from Rodriguez, you know? And then, this situation right now, people can say oh, this is fall from Trump too. You know, because they he is doing nothing about. Okay, they send troops, they say engineers, but they didn't came the same Wednesday. And in that situation, 1 minute, you know, 1 hour is important for your life.
17: Pero la verdad es que no hemos oído respuesta de nada.
8: We've not had any response at all. Nothing. Everything has come from foreigners. That's all we have. That's all that gives us comfort.
20: Porque también tenemos un problema en nuestro país, que esto no sirve.
6: We have a problem in our country. This system does not work. Politically, it doesn't work. Everything's been taken. Everything is repression. Everything is the persecution of people. And this regime has to change.
0: This is a country with long-term challenges, politically, economically, and they feed into its immediate crisis. It is felt acutely here, not least by the thousands displaced and dispossessed. In Caracas, they are housed in shelters, in sports centers, and in city parks. The trauma here is generational.
8: Everything was shaken like this, very hard, and all of our cooking pots fell down. We ran up and everyone went outside. About the building, I told them that it fell down because it was too old, but they're going to make a new one. I said, we'll sleep under the stars tonight. We are on an adventure. So for them, this is the best day of their lives.
0: They have known catastrophe here before. In the state of La Guaira, there were mudslides in 1999. That killed 10% of its population. Now they are organizing coffins for the victims of the earthquakes. In a place already defined by disaster, they are living it once more. James Matthews, Sky News, in La Guaira, Venezuela.

0: This is Sky News Today. It's 1 o'clock. The headlines. Reform UK denies any rules have been broken after reports Nigel Farage failed to declare benefits provided by the convicted fraudster George Cottrell.
1: He's allowed to have friends, and that he supported him before he became a Member of Parliament, doesn't do so now. What's the story? There is no story here.
0: Storms, altitude and the Azteca fortress, the challenges facing England as they prepare to face Mexico at the World Cup. A salute to America. Donald Trump marks 250 years of American independence with what he's calling the largest fireworks display in history. Plus, a modern-day gold rush. We'll look at the prospecting boom in California. Good afternoon. Thank you for joining us. Reform's Treasury spokesperson, Robert Jenrick, has defended Nigel Farage over allegations that he failed to declare benefits provided by a convicted criminal. The Sunday Times is reporting that George Cottrell gave the Reform UK leader support with security and social media staff in the year before he entered Parliament. Mr. Cottrell, seen here with Mr. Farage, was jailed for wire fraud in the United States in 2017. The Liberal Democrats have called for an investigation into whether the Reform leader has breached parliamentary rules. But speaking to Sky's Trevor Phillips, Robert Jenrick said the story is simply an attempt to drag Mr. Farage down.
2: So let's just deal with Mr. Nigel Farage. You are telling me that this Mr. George Cottrell is just some acquaintance. He doesn't, you tell me, pay for Mr. Farage's bodyguards and so on and so forth. Do you think...
3: So what's the story then?
2: You're telling me that.
3: You've conceded that...
2: I haven't conceded anything.
3: George Cottrell is an old friend of Nigel's. He's allowed to have friends. And that he supported him before he became a Member of Parliament. Doesn't do so now. What's the story? There is no story here.
2: This is just yet another story in a whole chain of smears that's trying to drag Nigel down.
3: Let's talk about the things that people actually care about.
0: Well, our People and Politics correspondent Nick Martin has more.
4: Mr. Farage is once again facing questions about money, transparency and his relationship with wealthy allies. And remember, George Cottrell, as you said, is a controversial character. He's a convicted fraudster and he's a long-standing friend of Mr. Farage. And the allegation in the Sunday Times article is that Mr. Cottrell gave him support for security, social media and even support and money for a rented accommodation before he was an MP. And the question is whether that should have been declared once Nigel Farage was elected as MP for Clacton. Now, as we've just heard from Robert Jenrick, they are defending Nigel Farage to the hilt, saying he has done nothing wrong, that he's declared everything he has to declare. But there are still huge questions about whether the parliamentary rules have been broken, and that will have to be established. Now, this is, of course, not the first time that Nigel Farage has faced an investigation. He is currently under investigation by the Parliamentary Commissioner for Standards over a separate £5 million personal gift from the British cryptocurrency investor Christopher Harburn, which was given in 2024. Now, that is still underway. And Mr. Farage said in that case the money was for his personal use and not for political use. Now, just interesting, some of the details in the Sunday Times article. They say that Nigel Farage did register a £9,000 trip to Belgium in 2024, which was paid for, donated by Mr. Cottrell, and a £15,000 domestic flight to the United States, also paid for by Mr. Cottrell, but no other support, it's reported, has been registered with the members' interests log. And so that will be the question now. Now, the government, the Labour Party, have issued a statement on this, and we can give you that now. It's quite a strongly worded statement. They say, Reform can't shrug this scandal off and hope that it goes away. Everyone can see through Robert Jenrick's desperate attacks on the media. This is serious and it deserves proper scrutiny. Nigel Farage has been secretly funded by a convicted criminal and Jenrick cannot explain why. The truth is, Farage and his party are just in it for themselves. They're entirely unfit for office. Now, the Liberal Democrats have also written to the Parliamentary Commissioner on Standards, asking them to look into this latest allegation, saying it raises serious questions as to whether Mr. Farage complied with the rules. Now, the question right now is not so much whether Mr. Farage has broken the rules. That has not been established yet. The issue is whether the public has a clear enough picture of how Mr. Farage is supported as one of the most influential British politicians and on what terms.
0: As England prepare to take on Mexico in the last 16 of the World Cup, plenty of the build-up has been dominated by the altitude and the raucous atmosphere that the Three Lions will encounter. Well, this is the first time that England will take on to the Azteca Stadium in Mexico City since the infamous game against Argentina in the 1986 World Cup. Argentina won that game after a double from Diego Maradona, including the controversial Hand of God goal. Well, I'm now joined by the England goalkeeper who played in that game, Peter Shilton, CB. Peter Shilton, thank you so much for joining. It's a pleasure to have you on the programme. Very few people know, as well as you do, what it's like to play in that stadium with an England shirt on. So what do the England players need to be prepared for?
5: Well, the atmosphere, it's obviously Mexico playing at home. The majority of the fans will be for Mexico, although we've had brilliant support, England. And also the conditions, we're not quite sure, you know, about the conditions, but certainly the altitude is one that they will have to be prepared for, although they haven't really prepared for it. When we played in Mexico in 86, we'd been a month away actually getting ready for the altitude. So all those things will be against England.
0: So they obviously haven't had that month away that you say you had to prepare for the altitude. So what kind of impact could it have on the way they play?
5: Well, I'm not quite sure at the moment. It could be something that later on in the game they may really tire. I think that's probably, you know, the only thing that we're going to be looking for. You know, mentally they're probably going to say to themselves, "Look, you know, we've got to overcome it, so let's just give it our best." But we'll have to wait and see on that.
0: Of course, you played at the Azteca back in 1986. What do you remember of the impact that the altitude had on your performance then? How you felt?
5: Yeah, well, the one thing about being a goalkeeper is that I learned that the ball moves a lot faster through the air. For example, a shot from 30 yards is like a shot, say, from 20 yards normally. And that is something, obviously, you've got to adjust to as a goalkeeper. Players have obviously got to adjust to, you know, how hard they hit passes and certainly long passes. So, you know, that's just an added thing that England players have got to come to terms with.
0: So are you saying that the impact of the altitude would be more on the goalkeeper? Because, of course, especially if England goes to penalties, that's something that would have a huge impact on the result.
5: Well, not so much on penalties, of course, because it's a 12-yard shot, but they're difficult enough to save anyway. But, I'm talking more about long passes and long-distance shots that goalkeepers have got to be prepared for, probably a bit more than they normally would in normal conditions.
0: The 1986 game at the Azteca Stadium, correct me if I'm wrong, it's the last time that England actually played there. Now at the time you played Argentina, so not the home nation, which I guess makes a difference, but an incredibly memorable game nonetheless. What do you remember of it, and how does that memory inform what you think of tonight's game?
5: Well, it was memorable for all the wrong reasons, really. You know, we obviously conceded a goal, which has been known as the Hand of God by Diego Maradona. And I've had a beef with that situation for ever since. It's 40 years now since that happened. And my beef was really because I think we could have won it. You know, we were just coming into form. And of course, Maradona, you know, got away with that. And the second goal, it was great by him, but before he got the ball, one of our players was fouled. And, you know, if we'd have had VAR, you know, both goals wouldn't have stood. So all those things went against us, really. And, you know, I put the beef to bed recently because Lynx have brought out a mascot sort of with a big hand. And, you know, it was a light-hearted way, I think, of putting it to bed a little bit. You know, Argentinian people have been great to me. I met some of the players at a documentary not so long back. So, yeah, I think probably it is time to put it to bed.
0: You said that that game is remembered for all the wrong reasons, of course. How do you think tonight's match might sit within the long narrative of England matches at Azteca?
5: Well, I'm hoping we're going to get a great result and have a little bit of, you know, revenge to the Azteca Stadium. You know, it's, as I said earlier, it's not going to be easy. There's quite a few things against us, but it would be great if we could lay the ghost of the Aztec Stadium. It is a great place to play. I've got to say that. I've played in it two or three times, and not just in 86. And it is a terrific stadium to play in. So let's hope that that, from an England's point of view, really gets the lads going, and you know, we get a great result.
0: There's a lot of challenges that the England players are going to have to face. The altitude, of course, the weather. We've seen terrible weather. There was talk of changing the time. The fact that they're playing Mexico in Mexico. What advice would you give the England players about how to prepare psychologically for this game?
5: Well, first of all, we're quite used to rain in England. So if it does rain, that's probably on our side, really, because obviously it won't be quite as hot as it normally would be. I would just say, look, you know, the past is the past. You know, get yourself psyched up. You know, you've got a great chance to get into the quarterfinals. Go out there and give it the best you can. I mean, our captain and main player, you know, Harry Kane is right on form, you know, so that's a great thing for England. You know, try and give him the ball as much as you can in the penalty box. But, you know, keep it tight. Don't let the crowd get to you, the fervour, and keep calm and get, you know, put on a great performance.
0: From what you've seen of how England have been playing, are you optimistic about their chances?
5: I think we can improve a lot. Let's put it like that. I don't think the best has come from us yet, although the last game, everybody, you know, Harry Kane's second goal was brought everybody to life. I don't think we've played our best yet. And sometimes that's good. Save the best till last, and hopefully we'll produce a better performance tonight. I think we've got to, because it's going to be tough against Mexico. But improve our performance and our level of performance, and go and really enjoy the game.
0: And are you going to be staying up till 1 a.m. to watch it?
5: Oh, yes, definitely. I wouldn't miss it for the world, really. I'll probably have a little nap later on tonight. But no, I'll definitely be staying up. And I think most of, all of England will be as well.
0: I bet. Peter Shilton, CB, former England goalkeeper. Sir, thank you so much. It's been a pleasure to talk to you. Thank you.
5: Nice to speak to you.
0: Now, fireworks, flyovers and wild weather, the day marking 250 years of the U.S. independence had it all. Searing heat waves caused widespread disruption to celebrations, including an event in Washington headlined by the president himself, which was delayed by the threat of thunderstorms. Donald Trump used the occasion as a platform to push his agenda on a day which has sparked debate about what it means to be patriotic. Our U.S. correspondent David Blevins reports now.

0: we've ever done before.
1: From every corner of America, they poured into the nation's capital.
2: I live in Nashville, Tennessee. They live in Florida, and he's in North Carolina. We're a family, though.
1: Braving an extreme heat warning, some more enthusiastically than others.
3: It's hot, dude. I don't know. I'm not doing so hot.
4: It's all worth it, you know, 250, so you have to make some sacrifice.
5: And what does that birthday mean to you as an American?
6: As an American, it means freedom. It means prosperity. It means an opportunity to be successful. It means that we're safe and secure.
1: In the sky overhead, a carefully choreographed display of American strength. Landmark formations bringing the whole city to a standstill. But those jets were roaring over crowds being told to take shelter.
7: For your safety, Freedom 250 is directing all guests to immediately evacuate the event grounds due to approaching severe weather.
1: Nature dictating events on the ground, regardless of the show going on overhead. The clouds weren't alone in casting a shadow. Earlier, masked men had marched on Washington, chanting slogans used by the far-right white supremacist group, Patriot Front. 200 miles north, New York was reflecting on the revolution, the harbour from where the British departed, hosting a naval review. And to show there are no bad feelings, they returned. The red arrows painting that famous skyline, red, white and blue. But as Independence Day turned into night, things didn't quite go to plan in New York either. The Brooklyn Bridge catching fire during the fireworks display. The challenges facing the organisers of these events reflect the broader challenges facing America, a nation marking its big birthday with increasing debate about what it means to be patriotic in a polarised place. This is an unfinished story, but in the fading light of the pyrotechnics, they've begun to write the next chapter. David Blevins, Sky News, in Washington.
8: Gold fever is back thanks to the sky-high prices and the new wave of viral prospecting influencers, not to mention that Donald Trump loves it. U.S. correspondent Martha Kellner has visited gold country in Northern California, where tourists and professionals are hoping to strike it rich.
9: I'm driving down Route 49 in California, and this is known as the Motherlode Highway because it connects those old gold rush towns. But the current historic high prices of gold.
10: And gold surged to record highs.
9: The president's fascination with it.
11: There's nothing like gold and there's nothing like solid gold.
9: And a new wave of gold hunting influencers.
12: You are missing out on a gold rush.
9: Has got people asking if we're experiencing the second gold rush. Gold was tracking around $2,300 per ounce in 2024. But last year it surged dramatically. It's now valued nearly double that. It certainly ignited a new wave of prospecting.
13: So this is actually the Motherlode vein that runs right through this ridgeline.
9: I'm joining an expedition with a mix of professional and amateur gold hunters. We're not far from where James W. Marshall's discovery in 1848 triggered the massive California gold rush. This group is digging and panning in the hope that they can make a name for themselves too.
13: If I were to sell it, I'd market it for $50,000.
9: Really? Yeah. Wow, and you found that just around here in this?
13: I found it at my other mine yesterday, one of our other mines.
9: Wow. The adventure's being led by Brian and wife Kayla, who are gold miners and dealers. Are you feeling gold fever here?
14: It's been crazy. It's been a feeding frenzy, honestly.
9: Really?
14: Yeah, gold fever is like a real sickness, to be honest.
13: Gold was pretty stable around $1,800 for a long time. It was kind of in a lull, and then it just went parabolic. And since then, you can't go anywhere without seeing people with a gold pan. It's nuts.
9: Really?
13: Oh,
14: yeah. Yeah, it's crazy.
13: It's a new gold rush.
9: And gold has its biggest hype man of all in the Oval Office. He's now decorating the White House accordingly.
11: You see the way this is looking, look, nice. I can't tell you how much that gold costs, a lot of money. There's nothing like gold and there's nothing like solid gold, but with this beautiful office needed it.
9: Do you think there's a President Trump effect to all this?
13: Gold fever and this, like, whatever, like,

0: like primal instinct it is that has made kings obsessed with right. gold for 20,000 years.
1: Yeah.
0: Whatever that is, it affects everybody.
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3: It happened! No way!
4: I see it. I can see it right there. See that?
2: Columbia is one of California's best preserved gold rush era towns.
5: Can you hold it up like it's gold?
2: History is harnessed here to inspire a new generation of prospectors.
6: Topped out all the way to $5,600, and that wow. was just, I think it, we all felt the fever. So
1: it was
6: pretty high.
2: Does it feel like a bit of a safe haven in uncertain economic times?
6: Gold is in people's ears, and so they're ready to buy. A lot of people are wanting to protect their wealth. It's something you can hold onto, that it's yours.
2: In the footprint of the gold rush pioneers, a new group searches for their fortune. Times have changed. The hunger for gold endures. Martha Kellner, Sky News.
7: This is Sky News Today. Coming up, Nigel Farage faces more accusations about his finances. We'll have reaction next.
8: I'm Stephen Murphy.

0: You're watching Sky News, a reminder of our top story. Reform's Treasury spokesperson, Robert Jenrick, has defended Nigel Farage over allegations that he failed to declare benefits provided by a convicted criminal. The Sunday Times is reporting that George Cottrell gave the Reform UK leader support with security and social media staff in the year before he entered Parliament. Well, joining me now is Labour MP Joe Powell. Sir, thank you so much for joining us here on the programme. We spoke to Robert Jenrick a little bit earlier, who defended Nigel Farage, saying everyone's allowed to have friends. There's no story here. What is your reaction?
1: The rules are extremely clear. For the 12 months prior to becoming a member of Parliament, any MP has to declare any interest that they received over £300. And clearly, Robert Jenrick's defence that this was all about a personal gift from a personal friend is not consistent with hiring social media staff, security and providing housing, which are very clearly things that I think should have been declared.
0: Presumably, you would want an investigation on this. The Liberal Democrats have called for one.
1: Well, we now have four investigations, I think, ongoing. Firstly, the £5 million from Christopher Harbaugh and the crypto billionaire based in Thailand, not declared. Secondly, we have an investigation around conflict of interest and Reform's cryptocurrency policy, which he advocated for in his meeting with Andrew Bailey. So we got a question there. Thirdly, we got a question about the five properties that Nigel Farage owns, all purchased with cash. Again, all not declared as they should have been. And then finally, we have this new question around George Cottrell, the convicted fraudster, and his support to Nigel Farage. So it's fair to say there are a lot of unresolved questions around Nigel Farage's finances. And this is a very, very serious situation for him and for the Reform Party.
0: One of the defences that Reform has put up is that, you know, Nigel Farage has always been an outsider and that this is a way for the establishment to attack him.
1: Well, unfortunately, I think it's exactly the opposite, because what this shows is that a few very wealthy people have Nigel Farage in their pocket, and they've been paying for things for, it seems, a very long period of time before he became an MP, which may indeed have actually influenced his policy position. And I ask people this question, you know, why is it, you know, Nigel Farage is paid, by the way, also £22,500 an hour to promote gold bullion. He wants to be prime minister of this country. If he wants to be prime minister, he should be on the side of the British people and not on the side of these secretive interests that seem to be pulling his strings. So I think there are very, very serious questions to answer which go to the core of our democracy, which is about what do politicians stand for and who do they represent? And at the moment, it looks like Nigel Farage is representing the billionaire interests.
0: Well, I mean, you know, we'll find out when there is a result from the parliamentary investigation on this one specific case and other cases. But in general, this is a question of transparency. And we have seen public trust in politics pretty much at an all-time low. Now, I'm not saying it's the same thing, but right now we are seeing in your own party effectively a coronation of Andy Burnham as the new leader of Labour, becoming our next prime minister as well. He has given one interview, I think, you know, he's been on Reddit as well, but it's all happening without the kind of scrutiny that one would expect during a general election. Now, I appreciate this is the way that it's happened. It can happen. There's nothing wrong with it as such or irregular with it. But do you think that that also hurts the public's trust in politics and the way that things are run?
1: Barbara, I agree with you. Trust in politics is one of the things that I worry about the most. I worked in anti-corruption and democracy and strengthening those issues all around the world before I became elected. And we have to make sure that citizens have trust in their politicians. Now, of course, as you say, on the one side here, we're talking about very serious rule breaking, potential conflict of interest and billionaire donations. On the other side, I think, you know, Andy Burnham, as you said, did an interview, I think, with LBC last week. He's answering questions frequently. And I'm sure as soon, if he is to be our prime minister, I'm sure he will be very quickly engaging with the media, because that's certainly what he did during the by-election in Makerfield, where he was very open and met with thousands of voters. And that's part of the reason why he won such a big majority in that election.
0: I mean, Sure. I mean, you differentiate between the two cases. Of course, on the one hand, Nigel Farage is not prime minister yet, whereas Andy Burnham is very likely to become prime minister. So there's a difference there as well. What do you think that maybe Andy Burnham or the Labour Party could do to try to make the next few weeks more transparent? And again, I'm not implying, obviously, there's nothing wrong with the way the system is working if he's not being challenged. But what do you think Labour and Andy Burnham could do to try to win the trust of the British people?
1: I mean, Andy Burnham has talked a lot about political reform in this country and how we rebuild trust in citizens in politics. So I think he totally gets this. You know, of course, we have the next few weeks where there is a leadership contest and there'll be a transition. But what I would like to see is a serious package of political reform that is a priority for the incoming prime minister, whether that is on lobbying reform, on transparency, on access to information, on money in politics. There are lots of things that we can improve. Those are the structural things that I care about. And I think this Farage case is a perfect example of why we need to update our democracy in Britain and make sure that we are we have the right safeguards from big money and billionaires influencing people like Nigel Farage.
0: Joe Powell, Labour MP, we're going to have to leave it there. Thank you. And time now for a quick look at the weather.
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0: Southern parts of the country look like meeting heatwave criteria once again this week as high pressure over the Azores extends north. However, it will neither be as hot or as humid as the last hot spell. For now, there's a north-south split in the weather, with Scotland, Northern Ireland and Northern England being cool and cloudy with rain at times. The rain will turn heavier and more persistent later. Winds will freshen too.
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0: 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Coming up, highlights from this morning's Trevor Phillips.

0: Welcome to Sunday Morning with Trevor Phillips. 250 years ago this weekend, England's 13 American colonies declared the following. Prudence will dictate that governments should not be changed for light or transient reasons. The colonists were right. Kicking out a country's administration should be a big deal and should signal a major change in the nation's direction. In the Americans' case, they were throwing off what they saw as the tyranny of an English king. In 12 days' time, the Labour Party will dump one leader, elect another, and present the country with its seventh prime minister in a decade. But listening both to the incumbent and to the man who will take his place, it's difficult to understand why. According to Sir Keir Starmer, and these are his own words, he saved the Labour Party, rebuilt public services, restored economic stability, created more security for young renters, increased workers' pay, and granted employees new rights, all down, as he put it, to his vision. Well, when he's delivered this New Jerusalem, why would you drop the pilot? On the other hand, his likely successor, Andy Burnham, promises the biggest change in our lifetimes in the way the country is run. Bear in mind, he's facing no competition for the job, so he can say pretty much what he likes. But he tells us that he'll stick to Rachel Reeves's fiscal rules, that he won't raise income taxes, won't raise national insurance, won't raise VAT, he won't restore the two-child benefit cap, won't drop the triple lock on pensions, and he won't meddle with Starmer's defence investment plan. He'll stick to the 2024 manifesto, and there will not be an early general election. To be honest, so far, it all sounds less Manchester and more Paris to my ear. You know what they say over there? Plus ça change, plus c'est la même chose. The more things change, the more they stay the same. Robert General, you said pretty clearly that you want to get Shabir Ahmed out of the country. But there were similar cases under the Conservatives where the blockage wasn't the 1971 Act, which is what people are talking about now. The problem was that the Pakistanis wouldn't take the men back. Why is it going to be any different now?
1: Well, the lesson from that period is that you've got to use all the levers of the British state to get these despicable people out of the country. And I'm afraid to say successive governments, Conservative and Labour, have just been too weak. We are not a weak country. We do have ways of doing this. We're giving around 80 million quid every year in aid to Pakistan. The Home Office issues thousands, tens of thousands of visas to Pakistanis. We should be pausing the aid, pausing the visas, putting maximum pressure on the Pakistani government to take this man back. Well, there was a case a year or so ago where the Pakistanis refused to take a single grooming gang perpetrator back to Pakistan unless we opened up the UK to flights from a discredited Pakistan airway. You know, that is completely unacceptable. We're pretending like the UK is some kind of, you know, we could just be pushed around. Well, we shouldn't be pushed around any longer.
0: But you're asking this government to do something which your government failed to do with at least two other individuals. So when, during a period, by the way, when we were giving Pakistan way more aid than why did the Conservative government fail and you expect...
1: Because there was a complete lack of will. There was a complete lack of will. It doesn't actually generally emanate from the Home Office. The issue is, will the Foreign Secretary and the Prime Minister of the day be willing to actually row in behind this? And I'm afraid to say, in the last Conservative government, they just were not prepared to do that. They would make up ludicrous excuses like, oh, we can't put pressure on Ethiopia because it will damage diplomatic relations with Ethiopia. Well, the British public don't care. They just want to get these people out of our country. So what if it harms relations with small countries around the world? Get grooming gang perpetrators out of the UK. It can be done. It just requires the strength of character to do it. And I can assure you, be in no doubt, that if Nigel Farage was Prime Minister and Zia Yusuf was the Home Secretary, these things would be done.
0: You've now lost four parliamentary by-elections in a row. Your leader can't seem to explain how he's paid for the properties he owns, and he won't say exactly what he's done with the donation of £5 million he received, which is odd because, on the face of it, there's nothing actually unlawful about that donation.
1: Well, it's nothing. It's not just on the face of it. There's nothing wrong with it whatsoever. It's a private gift from a friend to Nigel. Nigel has good friends who've supported him over the years.
0: It is being inquired into by parliamentary authorities.
1: Well, sure, whether we're very confident that it will be dismissed.
0: But the point I really want to get to is, whatever may or may not be true, is Nigel Farage now becoming more of a liability than an asset to reform?
1: Don't be silly, Trevor. Nigel is...
0: What do you mean, don't be silly?
1: Well, because it's a silly... It's a daft question.
0: You've lost half a dozen points. You can barely hear a word out of your leader. He's keeping a low profile.
1: Nigel Farage is keeping a low profile. Nigel Farage is out and about across the country. In fact, he was in America the last couple of days meeting the US Vice President.
0: Well, exactly.
1: He's travelling. He's done
0: so,
1: more
0: so,
1: public...
0: To remind you, he's a British MP. He can
1: He's also somebody who is the leading character who's likely to be the next Prime Minister of this country. Is quite right that he travels around the world and meets other statesmen. But my point is this. Nigel is one of the most hardworking people in British politics. He's been out touring the whole country. And look, we're leading in the opinion polls. We've led in the last 350 opinion polls. Nigel is on course to be the next Prime Minister of this country, and we are now preparing for that. We're selecting our candidates. We're raising the money that we need. We're professionalising the party. We're writing our manifesto. We are going to be ready to take on Andy Burnham whenever he's got the guts to go and get the mandate that he needs to get.
0: You still have to deal with, if you like, the lingering questions about, if you like, the character of the party and the leader. And there's another story today. What exactly can you tell us is the role of Mr. George Cottrell, who is a man convicted of money laundering in the United States, who appears regularly with Mr. Farage, and who the Sunday Times today says pays for his security. Now, a spokesperson for Reform has called the story baseless and contrived. Is it true that this convicted criminal has been paying for Mr. Farage's security or not?
1: This is a very old story that has been...
0: Well, it doesn't matter.
1: Story that's been dredged up by the Sunday Times, which let's remember is a Labour-supporting newspaper.
0: I don't think they think that, but...
1: They backed the Labour Party at the last general election.
0: Is it true or is it not true?
1: He's an old friend of Nigel's. And he supported him in the past before Nigel was even a member of Parliament. He has no formal role within Reform whatsoever.
0: Is he paying for Mr. Nigel Farage's security?
1: Well, I believe it says in the story that he isn't, but he supported Nigel before he became a member of Parliament. So there's nothing to see here. What I find astonishing about that article, Trevor, is that we have Andy Burnham about to become our Prime Minister. The media is doing absolutely nothing to scrutinise this man. What does he intend to do? And you got a newspaper, you know, a Labour newspaper like the Sunday Times, putting this story on the front page, trying to drag Nigel down.
0: Okay, you want to talk?
1: Nigel is not going anywhere. Nigel is going to keep working hard to ensure that we get the change that this country actually needs.
0: People watching
1: this programme this morning are desperate for change. Their bills are going through the roof. Their wages are going nowhere. They're sick of the small boats arriving all the time. They think the country is going down the toilet, and we need to make sure that we've got a government with real change and a strong leader at the helm. That is Nigel, and that's Reform.
0: 3 minutes ago, you told me that Nigel Farage is going to be the next Prime Minister.
1: Yes.
0: So people watching this programme want to know who their next Prime Minister is going to be. What is this person really? Who are his friends? Who is he influenced by? So let's just deal with him and not the person that you're now that you're
1: well,
0: saying is not going to be next.
1: Let me just say it, Joe. It's an important point.
0: I'm just saying that the media
1: seem to be fixated on Nigel.
0: I don't care about
1: constantly trying to knock him. It's not working.
0: I don't care
1: because the public can see through it.
0: Well, hang on, hang about a bit. When you say the media's fixated with Nigel Farage, well, why not? You just told me he's going to be the next Prime Minister. And by the way, when people come in here, I talk to them about their party, not about some other party. So let's just deal with Mr. Nigel Farage. You are telling me that this Mr. George Cottrell is just some acquaintance. Uh, he he doesn't, you tell me, pay for Mr. Farage's bodyguards and so on and so forth. Do you think...
1: So what's the story then? You're conceded. You've conceded that...
0: I haven't conceded anything.
1: George Cosmas is an old friend of Nigel's. He's allowed to have friends. And that he supported him before he became a Member of Parliament. Doesn't do so now. What's the story? There is no story here. This is just yet another in a whole chain of smears that's trying to drag Nigel down. And
0: to the ordinary person.
1: Let's talk about the things that people actually care about.
0: Well, let me tell you what they care about. Because I actually do spend a lot of time being lectured by people on the buses and the tubes. And one of the things they will care about is seeing Britain's next Prime Minister in the company day after day of a man who has been convicted of money laundering. It's not a good look, is it?
1: He's an old friend of Nigel's.
0: No.
1: He has no role.
0: I don't
1: role.
0: Care if he's an old friend. He's been convicted of money laundering.
1: He has no role within
0: that,
1: the form. There's no story
0: is that
1: here, Trevor.
0: What the next Prime Minister... Oh, really? You don't mind what our next Prime Minister... who our next Prime Minister hangs out with? You don't care about that.
1: Trevor, this is
0: people
1: the...
0: People out
1: this
0: there
1: is the
0: do.
1: They... Trevor.
0: If it was Andy
1: Trevor,
0: Burnham,
1: Trevor,
0: you would be...
1: Well,
0: you
1: no,
0: would
1: one's
0: be screw, me
1: no
0: about
1: one's scrutinising anything to do with Andy Burnham
0: oh,
1: at the moment.
0: On.
1: The man's just... You know, drifting into number 10 with no scrutiny. We've seen
0: come
1: where
0: on.
1: That's gone in the past.
0: At
1: that
0: least,
1: happened with Keir Starmer and Rachel Reeves. Total disaster.
0: At least acknowledge
1: no,
0: that for
1: Trevor,
0: the average person,
1: you're wrong.
0: There is a question to be asked.
1: You're wrong,
0: here.
1: With respectfully, Trevor, you're wrong. The country is in dire straits. People want change. They want journalists like you and Westminster to stop muckraking about Nigel Farage and to talk about the things that really matter.
0: I don't
1: their
0: go
1: bills,
0: on
1: that. Their jobs,
0: I don't go
1: immigration,
0: on about
1: public services,
0: defence.
1: Where
0: not,
1: is our country actually going? And I can assure you, the only person
0: on.
1: Who has got the courage to turn this country around and deliver real change is Nigel. And that is why we're leading in the opinion polls.
0: I personally don't want to go on about this, but I am astonished that what you're saying is... that the person that you think is going to be our next Prime Minister, it really doesn't matter who he's seen with, what that person's background is.
1: I care about his principles.
0: I bet you if
1: I care about his principles and his values, and I can tell you this, there is nobody in British politics who has been more consistent on the most important issues facing this country than Nigel Farage. He has been campaigning on these issues... like the effects of mass migration on working people, like net zero and how it's deindustrialising our country. Since I was a teenager, let that sink in. For 25 years, this man has been fighting for working people in this country.
0: Yes, okay.
1: And nothing that you say about a family friend of his or this or that, that the Sunday Times wants to put on its front page, is going to change that. If we want to get this country back on its feet again, we need to have a reform government and we need to have Nigel as our Prime Minister.
0: Robert Jenrick, thank you for your time.
1: Thank you.

0: Let's speak now to the deputy leader of the Labour Party, who is also a Manchester MP, Lucy Powell. Good morning.
1: Good morning, Trevor.
0: Can we start with a little mystery, which I asked James Murray about, but I don't think he had much of an answer. Keir Starmer's telling us this weekend how proud he was of his record, public services rebuilt, economic stability, children no longer going to school hungry and all that, all because of his vision, that's his words. What are you thinking of? We're in earthly paradise, and you're getting rid of him.
1: Well, I'm not getting rid of him. Obviously, he's
0: you, the party,
1: his decision to resign. And look, it's 2 years this weekend, isn't it, since that historic and seismic general election victory, and we have a huge amount that we can be proud of in the time since that election, lifting children out of poverty, as you say, bringing rail back into public ownership, giving people's the right to sick pay on day one, increasing wages, stabilising the economy, getting waiting lists down in the NHS, a huge amount we can be proud of in that time. And the Prime Minister's taken the decision to resign, and I think would rather at this stage, we don't need to kind of dwell on that. That's a decision that's been made. Now we're looking forward to the next period of the Labour government, how we can take all of that much further so that people really are feeling it in their everyday lives. And I think that so that we can tell a much stronger story about how all those things knit together, that we are on the side of ordinary people and that we are working night and day to improve their lives and give them hope and opportunity. And I think that's the thing that people have felt has been a bit missing.
0: You say we don't need to dwell on it, but if I may say so, I think we do for a bit, because it's a bit baffling. You've just told me how great the things he's done in just 2 years are. For the ordinary person who's not paying that much attention to politics, the question then arises, why is he going? And by the way, if he had decided not to resign, would you have backed that decision in that case?
1: Well, look, I think, as I've said before, I think it got to the point where, you know, we're in the middle of the World Cup, aren't we, right now, where as the leader, as the manager of the team, the Prime Minister had lost the dressing room. And, you know, that's then he has to decide how he wants to take that forward.
0: All right. Well, let's look forward and let's turn to the incoming Labour leadership. One thing we know is that you will continue to be deputy leader come what may, because you're elected by the members, not appointed by the Prime Minister. So let's talk about... Oh, by the way, has Andy Burnham told you if you're getting a job in the Cabinet yet?
1: Absolutely not. Conversations that I've not had, and I don't really want to have. They are decisions that he can take should he be elected. Look, nominations haven't even opened yet. That's later this week in Parliament. Should he become the Prime Minister, you know, they're decisions that he should take. They're his to make, and they're appointments that I think he will do at that time. And I think he's been clear about that.
0: All right. You know, I'm rather glad that you're on, because I know you don't know this, but from days, my brother lived in Moss Lane East for many, many years. So I spent a lot of time in Manchester, and it's not far from where you grew up in Disbury. And even in Moss Lane, they say people in Disbury can be.
1: I was born just round the corner from where you're talking about.
0: Brilliant, because we think, we Mancunians, that the people from that area are plain speakers. Can you tell me in plain English what Manchesterism is?
1: Well, we have a phrase which you may remember from your time coming up here. Was that the Hacienda days, Trevor, or you're not admitting to that?
0: Tony Wilson. I'm not going there.
1: Well, one of Tony Wilson's most famous phrases is, "This is Manchester. We do things differently here." And what we have seen, that a realisation of that really, in Manchester doing things differently, taking powers, working together strategically, collaboratively across business, the voluntary sector, universities and others, with a long-term vision about how we're going to rebirth Manchester, renaissance of Manchester, bring in jobs and investment, but crucially, that all parts of Greater Manchester benefit from that, and that people who live here are able to contribute and be part of that renaissance. And that began kind of 40 years ago, really, in Tony Wilson's era, when we first started making investments in the airport, which at that point was just a strip in the ground. And over time, that's why we've seen now Manchester, the fastest growing region in the UK. This is a place that people come to and don't want to leave, and they enjoy living here. We've got, you know, it's a great city.
0: We're all
1: very proud. Mancunians, we're incredibly proud people, as you know, Trevor.
0: The marquee announcement from Andy Burnham is the establishment of Number 10 North. He says this is about devolution of power. But I think that if I'd been interviewing Andy Burnham about 3 months ago, and somebody had said, we're going to put a bit of the Prime Minister's office in Manchester, he would have said, I'm a bit suspicious about this. This is Downing Street extending its tentacles to my territory. Why would Mayor Burnham be wrong and Prime Minister Burnham be right about putting Number 10 North in Manchester?
1: Well, I don't think he would have said that, actually. And I think it's to sort of misunderstand, really, what he's been talking about. And I you know, this is something I've come to really learn and appreciate about what he's been saying in the last couple of weeks, which is that this is not a branch office of Number 10. What he's talking about here is taking large chunks of government departments in Whitehall that are responsible, or seemingly responsible, for devolution, bringing them together in one place outside of London in order that they can absolutely facilitate and supercharge the devolution of powers to all other places. So this isn't about Manchester. This is about the North East. It's about Cornwall. It's about London. It's about all parts of the UK being able to have the powers over the areas that they want to. Because I've experienced it too. I've experienced Whitehall keeping hold of powers that and resources that really we could use better here ourselves in order to achieve that mission that we've set out over a long time. So this is about taking power from Whitehall to distribute it around the country. And this will be a very powerful reorganisation of government in order to deliver that lifeblood back into every community and every postcode across the country.
0: Lisa Powell, thank you so much. I expect we'll be unpacking much of that on this programme in the future when you are a cabinet minister.
1: Let's see. Thank you, Trevor.

0: This is Sky News Today. It's 2 o'clock. The headlines. Reform UK denies any rules have been broken after reports Nigel Farage failed to declare benefits provided by convicted fraudster George Cottrell.
1: He's allowed to have friends, and that he supported him before he became a Member of Parliament, doesn't do so now. What's the story? There is no story here.
0: Storm's altitude and the Azteca fortress, the challenges facing England as they prepare to face Mexico at the World Cup. A salute to America. Donald Trump marks 250 years of American independence with what he's calling the largest fireworks display in history. Plus, a modern-day gold rush. We look at the prospecting boom in California. And Cow Corner, a cricket match in the Northeast is abandoned, all due to a runaway bull. Good afternoon. Thank you for joining us. Reform's Treasury spokesperson Robert Jenrick has defended Nigel Farage over allegations he failed to declare benefits provided by a convicted criminal. The Sunday Times is reporting that George Cottrell gave the Reform UK leader's support with security and social media staff in the year before he entered Parliament. Mr. Cottrell, seen here with Mr. Farage, was jailed for wire fraud in the United States in 2017. The Liberal Democrats have called for an investigation into whether the Reform leader has breached parliamentary rules. But speaking to Sky's Trevor Phillips, Robert Jenrick said the story is simply an attempt to drag Mr. Farage down.
2: So let's just deal with Mr. Nigel Farage. You are telling me that this Mr. George Cottrell is just some acquaintance. He doesn't, you tell me, pay for Mr. Farage's bodyguards and so on and so forth. Do you think...
1: So what's the story then?
2: You're telling me that you've conceded...
1: You've conceded that...
2: I haven't conceded anything.
1: George Cottrell is an old friend of Nigel's. He's allowed to have friends. And that he supported him before he became a Member of Parliament. Doesn't do so now. What's the story? There is no story here. This is just yet another in a whole chain of smears that's trying to drag Nigel down. And
2: we're the ordinary person.
1: Let's talk about the things that people actually care about.
0: Our People and Politics correspondent Nick Martin has more.
3: Mr. Farage is once again facing questions about money, transparency and his relationship with wealthy allies. And remember, George Cottrell, as you said, is a controversial character. He's a convicted fraudster and he's a long-standing friend of Mr. Farage. And the allegation in the Sunday Times article is that Mr. Cottrell gave him support for security, social media and even support and money for a rented accommodation before he was an MP. And the question is whether that should have been declared once Nigel Farage was elected as MP for Clacton. Now, as we've just heard from Robert Jenrick, they are defending Nigel Farage to the hilt, saying he has done nothing wrong, that he's declared everything he has to declare. But there are still huge questions about whether the parliamentary rules have been broken, and that will have to be established. Now, this is, of course, not the first time that Nigel Farage has faced an investigation. He is currently under investigation by the Parliamentary Commissioner for Standards over a separate £5 million personal gift from the British cryptocurrency investor Christopher Harburn, which was given in 2024. Now, that is still underway. And Mr. Farage said in that case the money was for his personal use and not for political use. Now, just interesting, some of the details in the Sunday Times article. They say that Nigel Farage did register a £9,000 trip to Belgium in 2024, which was paid for, donated by Mr. Cottrell, and a £15,000 domestic flight to the United States, also paid for by Mr. Cottrell, but no other support, it's reported, has been registered with the members' interests log. And so that will be the question now. Now, the government, the Labour Party, have issued a statement on this, and we can give you that now. It's quite a strongly worded statement. They say, Reform can't shrug this scandal off and hope that it goes away. Everyone can see through Robert Jenrick's desperate attacks on the media. This is serious and it deserves proper scrutiny. Nigel Farage has been secretly funded by a convicted criminal and Jenrick cannot explain why. The truth is, Farage and his party are just in it for themselves. They're entirely unfit for office. Now, the Liberal Democrats have also written to the Parliamentary Commissioner on Standards, asking them to look into this latest allegation, saying it raises serious questions as to whether Mr. Farage complied with the rules. Now, the question right now is not so much whether Mr. Farage has broken the rules. That has not been established yet. The issue is whether the public has a clear enough picture of how Mr. Farage is supported as one of the most influential British politicians and on what terms.
0: Now, in the early hours of tomorrow morning, England will take on Mexico in its last 16 tie of the World Cup. Thomas Tuchel says his players need to overcome background noise and the challenge of playing at altitude. Mexico City, which is where the game will be played, has been hit by torrential rain and thunderstorms, and there are still fears that the match will be disrupted. Our sports correspondent Rob Harris reports now from the Mexican capital.
4: This doesn't sound good at all, or bode well for England's clash with Mexico tonight.
5: Thunder and lightning here in Mexico City on the eve of the match. This is exactly what they're fearing disrupting the game in the Azteca Stadium. The forecast isn't looking good, but they decided to stick with the 6 p.m. kickoff.
4: Fans already forced inside by storms, and the teams could be in for a night of lengthy delays if there's lightning. An earlier kickoff was discussed, but abandoned. FIFA controls kickoff times, managers don't.
6: The bigger the noises, the bigger the stages, the bigger the tension becomes, the calmer is the preparation. Like I said, I think the players were not even aware that there was a possible change of kickoffs, and just this example just shows you to not lose your head. We cannot influence it.
4: They meet here, where Mexico are mighty. Only two teams have beaten them in a competitive match since the Azteca opened in 1966. It's all about 66 for England. It always is. But reaching those World Cup heights again means overcoming the altitude here, playing more than 2,200 metres above sea level, with lower levels of oxygen in the air. This local expert tells me Thomas Tuchel's men will have no time to adapt.
7: I think they will suffer. The muscles need oxygen, so the uptake of oxygen decreased about 10 or maybe 15%. They cannot sprint more than usual, or maybe in the second half they decrease their performance.
4: But there are no early excuses from the Three Lions.
8: You felt it a little bit even when you just land and you come to the hotel and you're just walking around. You can feel something. And then today in training, for me personally, I felt that maybe in the first 10, 15 minutes, and then once training got going, I stopped thinking about it so much.
4: England have laboured through, but Mexico are making an impression on this World Cup, opening with four wins without conceding. England, though, won't only be relying on visiting support here.
5: What do people say to you as a Mexican supporting England?
9: No, they're always telling me, like, you're such a traitor. You should support Mexico. And I'm like, it's football, and you can support whoever you want and whoever your heart tells you.
10: It's going to be hard, but I think we just got to try and keep a clean sheet for the first 20 minutes. And then I think we've got it.
4: Security has been strengthened. Huge crowds are expected in the streets tonight. But England are trying to spoil the party to stay in the World Cup. Rob Harris, Sky News, Mexico City.
0: While the eyes of the world have been on the FIFA World Cup, closer to home, England are vying for their first women's T20 World Cup in almost two decades. Well, it's just over an hour until the toss at Lord's, and the hosts have their work cut out, facing Australia, who have six of the tournament's trophies under their belt. Our correspondent Molly Malone is at Lord's for us today alongside English cricket commentator Nasser Hussain. Molly, over to you.
11: Well, good afternoon. Excitement is building. The vibes are here. The energy is here. And England, this England cricket team will be hoping that they will take the trophy home. Possibly their first chance since 2017. They obviously want, don't they, their lionesses moment, their red roses moment. Could we see this afternoon a hat-trick of women's sporting success? Well, no better person to tell us about it. Bring in Nasser. What do you think?
12: It's set up nicely. Two unbeaten sides, both of whom have just sort of coasted through the group stages and coasted through semi-finals. History tells you that Australia are favourites. They've won their last six finals against England. But this England side is much improved under Charlotte Edwards. They're fitter, they're better in the field, they're stronger, they've got more batting depth, and they're a little bit more resilient as well. And that resilience will be tested today against a champion Australian side.
11: It's been nearly 10 years since their last win. Lots have changed since then. Lots more money, lots more investment. Have they got it, do you think?
12: Yeah, I mean, it's just an incredible, incredible event now. I was here in 2017. I was with my daughter's cricket side in the grandstand. And that felt like a one-off moment, but also a start. And unfortunately for that, the World Cup finished and then almost like the women's game finished for the summer. Whereas this summer, we've got this game, the final. Then we've got a Lord's Test against India. And then we've got the 100 as well, which has been absolutely brilliant for the women's game. So this is not just the end. This is the middle of a huge summer of cricket that the England women and various women around the world. I went into St John's Wood just now for some lunch. They are queuing, the members are queuing. It feels like the first morning of a test match, really. The anticipation is huge, and it's the old rivals, England-Australia. It doesn't get much better than this.
11: They've come a long way, haven't they? They've fixed some of their fielding issues. They've got a new coach, they've got a new fielding coach. What is it that they needed to change, do you think, since 2017?
12: I think Charlotte Edwards has that mentality. If you judge Charlotte Edwards on her career and how she played, she was someone that played to win. She arguably is our greatest ever female cricketer. And she gets to that stage by all the challenges that she would have had to face. This is not what it was like when Charlotte Edwards was growing up playing cricket. She had to be tough. And I think she's passing on some of that toughness to this side. If you look at them in semi-finals, if you look at them in group stage games against the West Indies in Dubai, when it got tough, this England side got knocked out. And that's why the game against South Africa in the semi-final was huge. They showed a bit more guts and a bit more toughness, and they'll need all of that because that's certainly what their coach has, Charlotte Edwards.
11: Finally, what's your message to them this afternoon?
12: My message? Well, I haven't got a great history of either World Cup finals or winning against Australia, but you've got to try. If I was a captain, you'd have to differentiate between the players who you want to calm down and try and make out that this is just another game of cricket, go and enjoy, and the others that you want to build up and tell them this is what you're born for, a World Cup final at Lord's. And only a captain, a leader, a manager will know which way to go with that. You certainly don't want to be building this up too much. There's enough pressure on this big day already.
11: We can't help it, though, can we? It certainly is building up here. We've got just about an hour to go. And the good news is you don't have to wait until 1 o'clock in the morning to see how it plays out.
0: Molly Malone with the latest there on Lord's. Molly, thank you. Now, fireworks, flyovers and wild weather. The day marking 250 years of U.S. independence had it all. Searing heat waves caused widespread disruption to celebrations, including an event in Washington headlined by the president himself, which was delayed by the threat of thunderstorms. Donald Trump used the occasion as a platform to push his agenda on a day which has sparked debate about what it means to be patriotic. Our U.S. correspondent David Blevins reports. It's now from Washington.
13: Better late than never. The storm had done its best to rain on America's parade, but they weren't cancelling a fireworks show 250 years in the making. A very different 4th of July. But then America has a very different president.
14: If we have to speak in front of one person at 4 o'clock in the morning, I'm going to be here. There's no way we can be deterred. This is a flag that's the banner of the most extraordinary, most exceptional, most incredible nation ever to exist on the face of the earth. And we're doing better now than we've ever done before.
13: From every corner of America, they poured into the nation's capital.
15: I live in Nashville, Tennessee. They live in Florida, and he's in North Carolina. We're a family, though.
13: Braving an extreme heat warning, some more enthusiastically than others.
16: It's hot, dude. Like, I don't know. I'm not doing so hot.
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1: For your safety, Freedom 250 is directing all guests to immediately evacuate the event grounds due to approaching severe weather.
0: Nature dictating events on the ground, regardless of the show going on overhead. The clouds weren't alone in casting a shadow. Earlier, masked men had marched on Washington, chanting slogans used by the far-right white supremacist group, Patriot Front. 200 miles north, New York was reflecting on the revolution, the harbour from where the British departed, hosting a naval review. And to show there are no bad feelings, they returned. The red arrows painting that famous skyline, red, white and blue. But as Independence Day turned into night, things didn't quite go to plan in New York either. The Brooklyn Bridge catching fire during the fireworks display. The challenges facing the organisers of these events reflect the broader challenges facing America, a nation marking its big birthday with increasing debate about what it means to be patriotic in a polarised place. This is an unfinished story, but in the fading light of the pyrotechnics, they've begun to write the next chapter. David Blevins, Sky News, in Washington.
2: Let's go back to football, to the World Cup now, with England set to take on Mexico tonight at the Azteca Stadium. Well, I'm joined now by former England defender Michael Dawson. Michael, thank you so much for joining us here on the programme. Now, we'll talk about the technicalities of the football, of the actual game later, but England is going to be facing so many other challenges. The altitude, the weather, the heat, possibly the rain, also being in a stadium, obviously what one would assume most of the crowd would be hostile to them because of where it is. How could England players face all these challenges?
3: Good afternoon, Barbara. Yeah, I mean, there's been an awful lot of talk about the conditions going over to Mexico City, the game being in all these conditions, the altitude. There was talk of maybe the game even being changed because of the time and the weather. So all this is having to come in for Thomas Tuchel and those England players to have to deal with. But I listened to Jordan Henderson speak about the conditions and things that are out of his control. What the England players and Thomas Tuchel has to take care of is what they can affect. And what they can affect is preparing for this game in the right manner and then going out and performing in a way that can get them through. I mean, going over there and playing against Mexico, it does make it more of a level playing field, no doubt about that, because everything we've just spoke about, if we play in Mexico in a different country, in England, wherever it may be, we'd probably go into this game as favourites. But now, because of all those conditions, times, altitude, weather, that is out of your control. It's a much more level playing field now.
2: Okay. Focusing on the game itself, I mean, you've watched both England's performances and I'm assuming Mexico's in this World Cup. What do you think the main challenges will be on the field itself?
3: Yeah, I think you look at the way Mexico have played, you know, defensively, not conceded a goal, 4 games, the game against Ecuador, you see they didn't have an awful lot of possession compared to what the opposition had, but they go and win the game 2-0. So you look down their left-hand side where look, Quinos is one of their major threats. They have got players that can go with pace. I expect the game to be very quick in the first 15 minutes because the Mexico players will be more acclimatised to these conditions. They're used to this. And we know the stats of Mexico only losing 2 games at this stadium in a long, long time. So, yes, it's probably looking at the game, Mexico going into it full of confidence and thinking, can we start the game quick? On the reverse side, we have to be prepared for it. We can't take any excuse and we have to go there and perform better than I think we have done in recent games, albeit we've put ourselves into this position.
2: Where they are playing is very interesting as well, the Azteca Stadium. Now, obviously, it's not just about playing Mexico in Mexico, but it's about the history of that stadium for England, 1986, of course, the game against Argentina, that famous hand of God. I was speaking to Peter Shilton just in the past hour. Do you think that will weigh on the minds of the players?
3: No, I don't think so. I think, yeah, as a player, look, we understand the history of the England being over there and how hard the other challenges can be. But this is all new for these players. You listen to Thomas Tuchel talking about going there, having a slight headache. Look, we all know the history, the hand of God. Peter Shilton talks about it. He was there. He would have caught it. All these kind of

0: things but the players nowadays, they have to go there and individually, what can they affect? They can affect that I can play well, and then collectively as a team, can we go and be better than the opposition? And in my opinion, when you look at the team on paper, we have a better team, but we all look at the conditions, we look at the time, we've had to acclimatise. It does make it more of a level playing field, but I still back this team to have enough quality to go there and win tonight with everything we've talked about going against us.
1: Now, Michael, you're obviously a former England defender. How do you handle that kind of pressure when you know that the eyes of the world, but certainly of the whole of England, are going to be on you at such a key moment?
0: Yeah, I mean, your big players, which we've looked upon, you know, we saw them against the Congo. Harry Kane, our captain, is our leader, and he's one of our main players. So your big players have to turn up on the big stage. We see it with Messi, we see it with Vinny Jr., we see it with Kylian Mbappe, we see it with Ronaldo. These players, your big players, your Jude Bellinghams, Saka if he starts, they have to perform, because when it comes to knockout football, it can be fine margins. And we saw it the other night when England played and we're losing 1-0. And then Harry Kane come up with two goals. And that's why he is our main man. But I'm certainly excited. I know it's going to be a tough test tonight or in the early hours of tomorrow morning for this England group of players. But I wish them well and hope we can get through to the next round.
1: Are you staying up to 1 o'clock or are you going to watch the highlights in the morning?
0: No, I'll be going to bed. I'll be setting my alarm. And when I get up at 1 o'clock, I don't need any delays. So, yeah, we'll have to wait and see. And this is something that, like I touched on, the players have to prepare as if kickoff is 6 o'clock. And now I've just heard before I came on that maybe the conditions are going to change and they have to deal with all these things. It's the same for both sets of players. So you just have to prepare yourself as best you can.
1: Okay. Former England defender Michael Dawson. Michael, great to get your views. Thank you so much.
0: Thank you.
1: You're watching Sky News Today. Coming up, Trump loves it. Prices are at record highs. So are we experiencing the second gold rush?

0: Gold fever is back thanks to the sky-high prices and the new wave of viral prospecting influencers, not to mention that Donald Trump loves it. U.S. correspondent Martha Kellner has visited gold country in Northern California, where tourists and professionals are hoping to strike it rich.
1: I'm driving down Route 49 in California, and this is known as the Motherlode Highway because it connects those old gold rush towns. But the current historic high prices of gold...
2: And gold surged to record highs.
1: The president's fascination with it.
3: There's nothing like gold and there's nothing like solid gold.
1: And a new wave of gold hunting influencers...
4: You are missing out on a gold rush.
1: ...has got people asking if we're experiencing the second gold rush. Gold was tracking around $2,300 per ounce in 2024. But last year it surged dramatically. It's now valued nearly double that. It certainly ignited a new wave of prospecting.
5: So this is actually the Motherlode vein that runs right through this ridgeline.
1: I'm joining an expedition with a mix of professional and amateur gold hunters. We're not far from where James W. Marshall's discovery in 1848 triggered the massive California gold rush. This group is digging and panning in the hope that they can make a name for themselves too.
5: If I were to sell it, I'd market it for $50,000.
1: Really? Yeah. Wow, and you found that just around here in this?
5: I found it at my other mine yesterday, yeah. One of our other mines.
1: Wow. The adventure's being led by Brian and wife Kayla, who are gold miners and dealers. Are you feeling gold fever here?
6: It's been crazy. It's been a feeding frenzy, honestly.
1: Really?
6: Yeah, gold fever is like a real sickness, to be honest.
5: Gold was pretty stable around, I don't know, $1,800 for a long time. It was kind of in a lull, and then it just went parabolic. And since then, you can't go anywhere without seeing people with a gold pan. It's nuts.
1: Really?
5: Oh,
6: yeah. It's crazy.
5: It's a new gold rush.
1: And gold has its biggest hype man of all in the Oval Office. He's now decorating the White House accordingly.
3: You see the way this is looking, look, nice. I can't tell you how much that gold costs, a lot of money. There's nothing like gold and there's nothing like solid gold, but this beautiful office needed it.
1: Do you think there's a President Trump effect to all this?
5: Gold fever and this, like, whatever, like, primal instinct it is that has made kings obsessed with gold for 20,000 years. Whatever that is, it affects everybody.
1: Online gold hunting influencers boast about their finds and educate others on best practice for prospecting.
7: It's happening! No way!
8: Oh, I see it. I can see it right there. See that?
1: Columbia is one of California's best-preserved gold rush-era towns.
9: Can you hold it up like it's gold?
1: History is harnessed here to inspire a new generation of prospectors.
10: Topped out all the way to $5,600, and that was just, I think we all felt the fever. So
1: it was
10: pretty high.
1: Does it feel like a bit of a safe haven in uncertain economic times?
10: Gold is in people's ears, and so they're ready to buy. A lot of people are wanting to protect their wealth. It's something you can hold onto, that it's yours.
1: In the footprint of the gold rush pioneers, a new group searches for their fortune. Times have changed. The hunger for gold endures. Martha Kellner, Sky News.
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11: I hope we haven't forgotten anything.
12: Travel insurance, I tick that box.
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0: Southern parts of the country look like meeting heatwave criteria once again this week as high pressure over the Azores extends north. However, it will neither be as hot or as humid as the last hot spell. For now, there is a north-south split in the weather, with Scotland, Northern Ireland and Northern England being cool and cloudy with rain. The rain will turn heavier and more persistent later. Winds will freshen too. Western Scotland in particular will see significant rainfall.
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0: You're watching Sky News. Coming up, all the highlights from across the week of the UK.

0: Hello and welcome to the highlights from another week on the UK Tonight. Baroness Amos released her long-awaited report into the state of maternity services in England. It painted yet another grim picture of care, with women not being listened to, lessons not being learned, and racism and discrimination embedded throughout the system. But the review also faced criticism from families and campaigners. One of the report's leading advisers, Dr. Bill Kirkup, quit in a dispute over normal birth ideology, saying the review was changed to remove criticism of the movement. It's something the National Maternity Advisor, Michelle Welsh, said she was profoundly disappointed by. On Wednesday, I spoke to Dr. Kirkup and started by asking him why he felt he had to resign.
1: I was not trying to create a fuss by doing so. This was a matter of principle. I was happy with the way that things were going up until the 22nd of June, but then I was offered on a kind of take it or leave it basis a version of a particular section. This is about the normal birth ideology that I couldn't sign up to. And so I had to say, I'm sorry, I can't now put my name to the report and look people in the eye and say, yes, I agreed with everything that's in the report. That particular bit was a hard stop for me, I'm afraid. So with regret, I did resign on the 22nd of June.
0: So to be clear, in earlier drafts of the report, references to normal birth ideology and the harm it causes were included in the report, but it was removed from the final report that was put out in the public this week.
1: Yes, that's a good summary of what happened, yes.
0: And do you know why? I know you spoke to Baroness Amos about your resignation. Did you ask her why that had been removed?
1: That was her decision to go with an alternative form of drafting, and she didn't indicate any willingness to discuss that. I understand that. I mean, you know, it's a very comprehensive bit of work, I think, and I'm, you know, content with the great majority of how it's gone. It was just this issue does mean so much, I think, to such a lot of people. I've heard from so many families in East Kent, in Morecambe Bay, elsewhere around the country, who've said, look, this is a real issue. We can't just keep turning away from it. And so I tried to offer a form of words that would be a decent compromise that I could sign up to, but that didn't happen, I'm afraid.
0: Could we just be very clear about what was said about normal birth ideology in the earlier drafts that you saw?
1: Okay, I don't want to go into too much detail about the processes because I don't think that's fair on other people who have worked on this report, both the other expert advisors and the members of the secretariat. But it was originally expressed in a way that said, look, we don't know how prevalent this is, we can't tell, but it is an issue. Where it does happen, it's a real threat to the safety of mothers and babies. And we need to find a way to talk about this and to stop it happening in the future. And that would have been fine if we'd been able to say that, but we weren't.
0: And let's be clear, you've carried out your own inquiries into NHS trusts, into maternity care, where this has been a big issue, normal birth ideology, which is essentially the idea of natural vaginal births happening at all costs without any kind of intervention. That is held as the sort of highest level of birth, you know, against perhaps families' wishes or medical needs. And you, throughout your work nationwide and in particular areas of focus, have seen that this is being pushed. In fact, Jeremy Hunt, the former health secretary, wrote just last year that, you know, this was still a thing. This was still a thing amongst the NHS, despite trusts and staff saying it isn't. And do you feel that is still the case today, despite what this national report has told us this week?
1: I do feel that's the case. Latest report before Baroness Amos's report was the one from Donna Rockenden in Nottingham, and she said so. It's not so much in the report, but she certainly said so in the introductory remarks that she made. I think it's important to say that I'm not saying there is something wrong with seeking to minimise intervention. Nobody wants to have unnecessary intervention. I'm right behind that. It's fine. But The issue here is where that becomes something which is taken beyond the point that it becomes unsafe, because warning signs of deterioration are ignored. People use intuition to say, oh, it'll all turn out all right. And, you know, pregnancy and labour being what it is, sometimes they're right about that. But the trouble is, when they're not, it's disastrous.
0: I know that you're trying to be fair to those who have worked very hard on this inquiry and this report, yes, yourself amongst them. But do you think Baroness Amos should come out publicly and say why this was removed?
1: That's very much a matter for Baroness Amos, who is somebody who I have great regard for. I want to, and great respect for. I want to be absolutely clear about that. I think that she has listened to the wrong voices.
0: Since the report's release, it's been described as a whitewash, an opportunity missed. Donna Ockenden, who you referred to, who brought out the report into the Trust in Nottinghamshire just a few days earlier, said this will absolutely not make things better. Do you think it set out to achieve what it wanted to?
1: I mean, it set out to achieve that, without a doubt. Whether it has done is very much up to the people who are judging it now. I understand when people say you haven't identified anything new there. And that's right, because all of this has been said before. In a sense, I don't think it's a disappointment. I think it would be a bit of an indictment if it was coming up with stuff that was brand new, because we've all looked at this previously. What it really stands or falls by is those recommendations and what the task force makes of those recommendations.
0: Staying with the maternity crisis, and this week I spoke to Labour MP Luke Charters. Luke's wife Beth nearly died when she gave birth to their first son, Robin. Beth lost over half her blood during a traumatic birth, while Luke said he felt that they were abandoned by hospital staff. I sat down with him on Thursday evening.
2: Everything just started to go wrong right from the off, really. And I remember Beth, she was having her contractions, took to a side room. It was getting late in the evening at that point. Told that if she wanted to stay there, she was going to have to be quiet. She was then moved on to an epidural and it failed. And we were trying to say desperately it was not working. She wasn't listened to. And things just continued to go wrong. We're worried about baby Robin inside, and what had happened was a serious injury occurred, and it led to her losing over half her blood. They got her and they took her to the theatre, and they chucked me in a room and they said, put these on now, put these scrubs on now. I had no idea what was happening. And then we were taken to the theatre, and within maybe 10, 20 minutes, baby Robin, he was here. He was in a sorry state, bless him. He was here with his daddy.
0: He was injured as well during the birth.
2: It was difficult for him. And I had him, and I thought I was going to be a single dad. There was then teams rushing around Beth to save her. She'd lost so much blood. A really difficult thing for my trauma has been the blood aspect to it, and hearing the anaesthetist that were on the phone to Leeds Blood Bank, and I was such sat here like a bystander at the back on a chair, and they were debating, is there enough time to get her exact blood match because she's lost so much? Things like that. Your whole life's playing in front of you. Am I going to be looking after him on my own? Are they going to do it? And they weren't telling me any of what was happening. I was just left. And it was hours and hours in there. And a lot of the lights, the incandescent light of the theatre and the place, it's very triggering. And we'll talk about the positive journey I've been on, but, you know, you feel that traumatic pain. I feel it now, recounting it to you. I'll always remember, I think, is it swabs and tissues and things, they weigh the blood loss, don't they, and they measure it. They put that on the scales. And then they weighed Robin on those same scales, and it was just such a horrific juxtaposition. I felt worthless, how they treated me. I felt as though I had no physical injuries to me. I didn't physiologically play a part in the birth. You know, my wife has got her own traumas, but I felt as though I was worthless. And it was even things like saying, I want to stay with her. She couldn't pick him up. It was so difficult. I want to stay with her. And these hospital maternity wards, they're not set up for non-birthing partners, dads. They're not set up for it. Fighting for a chair. Fighting for somewhere to stay next to my son.
0: Because you are the advocate. And when things go wrong during a birth, you are the carer. You are the primary carer for your baby if your partner is physically unable to. And you are unsupported.
2: I felt I wasn't supported, so I couldn't support Beth.
0: Yeah.
2: And I think the way she was treated, I say, was medieval. And the fact that I was abandoned made things worse for her. And it was a really difficult moment. I've never shared this before. I left LGI a couple of days after. And I just thought, I can't go on. But I knew I could.
0: Yeah.
2: I knew I could. Because what we were so lucky about was that bond we had with him. And Robin is a very special boy, and we'll talk about what's happened since, but he was named after a wonderful religious studies teacher I had at school, Robin Parmiter. He was just a wonderful soul and got me through tough times of my own growing up. Mm. And maybe that was part of it. But I did have a very dark moment, but I knew I had to carry on.
0: Luke, a lot of the inquiries and reports, investigations do focus on mothers and babies. And
2: that's right. That's right.
0: Rightly so. But Donna Ockenden, after the Nottingham inquiry, in her report, talked about secondary victims, fathers, partners, those caught up in the ripple effect of birth trauma. One of her urgent and essential actions was support for secondary victims, largely ignored, an experience you have lived through. And this is something you want to champion as well.
2: It's right from the off. It's having that presumptive right to be there. Is that so much to ask? That I had to advocate for life-saving medical care for my wife. I deserve to be there, not to be turfed out. Why couldn't there be some sort of bed on that ward for a dad or a non-birthing partner to stay? Why wasn't there someone that just thought about non-birthing partners and just came up to me? Why wasn't the mental health first aid for me? I could have got through. You never get through it. You never completely heal over this. But that journey for me would have been a lot easier if I had had some support from the trust and in those early days. And mental health first aid is a phrase, isn't it? Why wasn't there a champion for me?
0: There is this attitude, and it permeates through all the inquiries and reports, that if no one dies, you're okay. Off you go. You deal with it yourself. How important is it that that changes? Because while a life might not have been lost, what you as a family and thousands of other families have gone and are going through is life changing.
2: One of the things that I'm calling for is health visitors. Check in. Check in with that non-birthing partner, especially after a traumatic birth. I became withdrawn. I became withdrawn from family and friends for some months after. And it was that bond and love of Robin and my wife that kept us going. But if only I'd have just been put on a track to having some of that talking therapy and things like that early on. Some of the support from therapy I got to deal with trauma was fantastic. The horrific moment I talked to you about, where I was holding my boy, thinking I'm going to be a single dad. I believed that to my core, that that was a possibility. You can never shake off that. But through therapy and talking, we realised something so obvious, that it was a positive moment, and that all he knew at that point was his daddy. and that I was there for him. And so getting support early is just so important, and at the right time as well.
0: Yeah. So many families are calling for a statutory public inquiry. They're saying enough. You know, we've had different inquiries into different trusts. We've now had this national report. But there's been no accountability from those in positions of power, those in NHS management, those in regulatory bodies, those that are there to provide safe care. Over 800 babies die every year unnecessarily, and families don't get any answers, let alone any justice. So many families are saying, we have to have a statutory public inquiry to address that. Do you support that?
2: I think one of the positives in the report was that there should be these no cover-ups and there should be a right to an independent review. Mm. We felt, and we'll feel this to our last days, Beth and I, that things were deliberately covered over. And I don't want to talk about some of the medical details, but we thought a lot of the horrific stuff was papered over. On a statutory public inquiry, you know, in politics, you know, my constituents will come to me and they'll call for it on XYZ topic. But the shoe's on the other foot now. Mm. And I just think the system's so fundamentally broken, I don't think Amos got to everything. And I think we need some accountability.
0: Well, Luke, can I thank you for telling your family's story? I think it is so important and your voice so powerful in this space. And please pass on our thanks to Beth as well. And I know that Robin, now four, is doing really well. And Louis, well, turning one.
2: He's turning one.
0: Well, yeah. Turning
2: so
0: one this weekend.
2: My first rodeo for him. But can I thank you, Sarah Jane, because your empathy to me has meant that I've been able to share this. And as you can probably tell, it's healing for me, but it hopefully means that someone, maybe a dad listening in, knows they're not alone.
0: Well, that's so what it's all about, isn't it? It's about talking, it's about conversation and being heard. So, Luke, thank you so much, and our very best to your family. Yeah, thank you to the Charters family for sharing their experience, and to all the families that have been in touch with us here at Sky News as part of our maternity care coverage. We will continue the conversation. In relation to my conversation with Luke Charters, Sky News has had this response from Leeds Teaching Hospitals NHS Trust. In it, they say, we offer our sincere apologies to Luke, Beth and Robin, not only for their experience in our hospital, but also for the lasting impact this has had on their family. If they feel comfortable to do so, we will welcome the opportunity to meet Luke and Beth to listen to their experiences. We are committed to improving our services, and it would be helpful to hear their perspectives on how we can ensure families receive compassionate, respectful and consistent support in the future. And if you've been affected by any of the content in that story, you can contact the Samaritans at any time. Their number is 116 123, or you can visit samaritans.org.

0: Now, England fans across the country are celebrating tonight, not only because the Three Lions are into the next round of the World Cup, but also because the Prime Minister has said that pubs can stay open until 5 a.m. on Monday morning for their clash with Mexico. Well, I'm joined now by landlord Jason Cleary. Jason, good evening to you. Was it a big cheers to this news from the Prime Minister for you?
1: Oh, yeah, definitely. It went crazy today. The phone hasn't stopped ringing. I've got people booking nights and just can't wait for the football to kick off.
0: How's it going to work? Talk to me about the practicalities of a 1 a.m. Monday morning kickoff for your pub. What does it look like? Do you stay open after closing? Do you close early, then reopen? What plans are you putting into place?
1: I'm going to put a bit of entertainment on in the early part of the evening to get people in early. I have a bit of an atmosphere before we start. And then stay open all the way through. I did it with Scotland, played Haiti, so it's not new to me.
0: Oh, yeah. How did that go? Because people are talking about their tactics. Going to the pub, because you've got to secure your table and get your space in front of the big screen. So tactics are at play for a pub visit for an England game. And because of the 1 a.m. kickoff, are people bringing sleeping bags? Are they planning a meal? Like, what are people asking for from you?
1: I'm not sure. All they've asked me for is to make sure they can get a table. I've got 20 tables and half of them already booked, so...
0: So get in quick, basically.
1: Yeah,
0: in terms of this news for you, what does it mean for your pub?
1: But not just for the pub itself, it's just in general. It's a community pub. And the amount of people, we've had over 100 people here every game. And the atmosphere is just amazing. And to be able to do that and to be able to celebrate, this is once every 4 years.
0: Yeah.
1: So it gives us an opportunity to sing, shout together. The strangest thing is, once every 4 years, when England score, you hug a stranger. So it's to the community like this as well, right at the heart of Whitnash. It makes a huge difference to the people, gives them somewhere to come to be together and just to be with other people that are out there supporting our country.
0: Yeah, because if England make it through the next round of kickoffs, a bit more palatable. I think there's a 10 p.m. and the final two 8 p.m. So there's something special about this one, isn't it? A 1 a.m. And like you said, you've done it with a Scotland game. What is the atmosphere like?
1: Well, now or during the games itself?
0: Oh, during the game itself, you know, in the build-up, getting to 1 a.m.
1: Last night's game was amazing. Obviously, we had the heartache going behind early. But when the goal's gone in, the singing, the drums are playing, and people are just jumping about and loving life. And at 1 a.m. in the morning, they're respectful of the neighbours as well. So at 1 a.m. in the morning, it's going to be the same. And people are going to hear them. People want people to cheer. People want them to enjoy it.
0: That's all from the UK Tonight this week. We'll return on Monday night at 8 o'clock. Come on, England.

0: This is Sky News Today. It's 3 o'clock. The headlines. Reform UK denies any rules have been broken after reports Nigel Farage failed to declare benefits provided by a convicted fraudster.
1: He's allowed to have friends, and that he supported him before he became a Member of Parliament, doesn't do so now. What's the story? There is no story here.
0: Storm's altitude and the Azteca fortress, the challenges facing England as they prepare to face Mexico at the World Cup. A salute to America. Donald Trump marks 250 years of American independence with what he's calling the largest fireworks display in history. Plus, a modern-day gold rush. We're going to look at the prospecting boom in California. And bowled over, a cricket match in the Northeast is abandoned due to a runaway ball. Good afternoon. Thank you for joining us. Reform's Treasury spokesperson Robert Jenrick has defended Nigel Farage over allegations that he failed to declare benefits provided by a convicted criminal. The Sunday Times is reported that George Cotterill gave the Reform UK leader support with security and social media staff in the year before he entered Parliament. Mr. Cotterill, seen here with Mr. Farage, was jailed for wire fraud in the United States in 2017. The Liberal Democrats have called for an investigation into whether the Reform leader has breached parliamentary rules. But speaking to Sky's Trevor Phillips, Robert Jenrick said the story is simply an attempt to drag Mr. Farage down.
2: So let's just deal with Mr. Nigel Farage. You are telling me that this Mr. George Cotterill is just some acquaintance. He doesn't, you tell me, pay for Mr. Farage's bodyguards and so on and so forth. Do you think...
1: So what's the story then?
2: You're telling me that.
1: You've conceded that...
2: I haven't conceded anything.
1: George Cotterill is an old friend of Nigel's. He's allowed to have friends. And that he supported him before he became a Member of Parliament. Doesn't do so now. What's the story? There is no story here.
2: This is just yet another story in a whole chain of smears that's trying to drag Nigel down.
1: And
2: let's talk about the things
1: that people actually care about.
0: Well, our People and Politics correspondent Nick Martin has more.
3: Mr. Farage is once again facing questions about money, transparency and his relationship with wealthy allies. And remember, George Cotterill, as you said, is a controversial character. He's a convicted fraudster and he's a long-standing friend of Mr. Farage. And the allegation in the Sunday Times article is that Mr. Cotterill gave him support for security, social media and even support and money for a rented accommodation before he was an MP. And the question is whether that should have been declared once Nigel Farage was elected as MP for Clacton. Now, as we've just heard from Robert Jenrick, they are defending Nigel Farage to the hilt, saying he has done nothing wrong, that he's declared everything he has to declare. But there are still huge questions about whether the parliamentary rules have been broken, and that will have to be established. Now, this is, of course, not the first time that Nigel Farage has faced an investigation. He is currently under investigation by the Parliamentary Commissioner for Standards over a separate £5 million personal gift from the British cryptocurrency investor Christopher Harburn, which was given in 2024. Now, that is still underway. And Mr. Farage said in that case the money was for his personal use and not for political use. Now, just interesting, some of the details in the Sunday Times article. They say that Nigel Farage did register a £9,000 trip to Belgium in 2024, which was paid for, donated by Mr. Cotterill, and a £15,000 domestic flight to the United States, also paid for by Mr. Cotterill, but no other support, it's reported, has been registered with the members' interests log. And so that will be the question now. Now, the government, the Labour Party, have issued a statement on this, and we can give you that now. It's quite a strongly worded statement. They say, Reform can't shrug this scandal off and hope that it goes away. Everyone can see through Robert Jenrick's desperate attacks on the media. This is serious and it deserves proper scrutiny. Nigel Farage has been secretly funded by a convicted criminal and Jenrick cannot explain why. The truth is, Farage and his party are just in it for themselves. They're entirely unfit for office. Now, the Liberal Democrats have also written to the Parliamentary Commissioner on Standards, asking them to look into this latest allegation, saying it raises serious questions as to whether Mr. Farage complied with the rules. Now, the question right now is not so much whether Mr. Farage has broken the rules. That has not been established yet. The issue is whether the public has a clear enough picture of how Mr. Farage is supported as one of the most influential British politicians and on what terms.
0: Let's bring in Max Wilkinson, Liberal Democrat MP for Cheltenham. Sir, thank you so much for joining us here on the programme. First of all, your reaction to these allegations in the Sunday Times.
4: Good afternoon, Barbara. Well, it's one thing after another with Nigel Farage, isn't it? First, we learned of the donation of £5 million, which may be a gift. Then we heard that he was accepting a payment for flogging gold on the internet. And now the Sunday Times today reports that there's a whole load of other stuff that apparently was received by him in his time before he was elected, which wasn't declared. And I can tell you, Barbara, I went through the same process that presumably Nigel Farage did with the Standards Office when we were elected, because we were elected on the same day, and we were left in no doubt that we should take an expansive view of these things. If we'd received gifts during the year before the election, then they should be declared. I think it looks really, really bad for the Reform Party. They claim, apparently, that he wasn't an active politician at the time, even though he was their honorary president, which doesn't seem to stand up to very much. And then this line about, you know, Nigel Farage's allowed friends. Well, that's all very nice and cuddly, but let's be honest, how many of us have friends that give us these kind of gifts?
0: Sure. Let's just be clear about what Reform have been saying. They're saying no rules have been broken because much of the support was personal. And like you mentioned, they make the point that this was before Nigel Farage actually became an MP. So are you saying that it's never okay to accept support from someone with a criminal conviction? Or is it about the declaration and when that should happen?
4: I think receiving gifts from people who have been convicted of crimes is never a good look for politicians. But also,
0: one thing is not being a good look, but whether you think that in itself is a breach of standards.
4: That doesn't seem to be the breach of standards from where I'm sitting. The breach of standards from where I'm sitting is that if you receive gifts as a member of parliament or donations or hospitality that amount to more than £300, then you must declare it if those gifts were received within 1 year of your election. And that's very clear. It's set down within the rules that are put down by parliament. And now it will be for the Standards Commissioner to investigate. But you know, it isn't just this with Nigel Farage, is it? It's not just today's Sunday Times allegations. It's also the £5 million. It's also the fact that he's grifting, making money out of selling gold on the internet. And he's declaring loads of money in the past as well from making money off social media. I think the whole thing looks decidedly odd from the perspective of the average person on the street. And I think they've got serious questions to answer.
0: I mean, you mentioned that the £5 million gift. I mean, there is an investigation. The Standards Commissioner hasn't actually come out with a decision just yet. So do you think that there are grey? I mean, you seem to think that there are no grey areas on this, that that Nigel Farage did not behave according to procedures. But do you not accept that there are some grey areas? And if so, how do you think they could be rectified?
4: Areas will be for the Standards Commissioner to decide, and I wouldn't seek to influence his process. That's entirely independent and that's entirely right. All I can tell you, Barbara, is that when I was elected on the same day as Nigel Farage, I went through a few days later a period of sitting down with all sorts of people in Parliament so I could learn the rules of Parliament, and one of those elements was sitting down with the people from the Standards Office, and they were very clear that if we'd received gifts or donations or hospitality amounting to more than £300 in the year before we were elected, then we should take a pretty expansive view of what we would be declaring. And in the cases that apparently relate to Nigel Farage, the amounts are far in advance of £300, and they apparently all happened within a year of his election, during which time he was apparently the president of the Reform Party. So the suggestion that this is just nothing to see here and it's just friends giving each other gifts, I think just isn't good enough.
0: I mean, just to be clear, are you alleging wrongdoing, or do you think that there are obviously questions that need to be answered? Because, of course, the Liberal Democrats have asked for an investigation into this, on this specific case.
4: Absolutely. The reason we've written to the Standards Commissioner is because we believe that in the case of what has been revealed by the Sunday Times today, in what's a really good piece of investigative journalism, it looks like there are more questions to answer. Clearly, the Standards Commissioner hasn't concluded on the initial case of the £5 million, and he hasn't decided yet whether he will make a ruling or need to investigate this one. But we've reported it to the Commissioner so he can have a look into it. And that's when we will know whether any rules have actually been breached. But people, I think, will be able to read some of that coverage so far, and then they will look at what Reform has said and Robert Jenrick's claims today, and then they will be able to, in the meantime, make up their own minds about whether they think there is a case to answer. It's an independent process. The Commissioner will have a look into it in the first case, and if he has a look into the second case reported in the Times today, then we'll find out what happens.
0: Max Wilkinson, Liberal Democrat MP for Cheltenham. Sir, thank you very much. Good to get your thoughts on this. Thank you. Now, in the early hours of tomorrow morning, England will take on Mexico in its last 16 tie of the World Cup. Thomas Tuchel says his players need to overcome background noise and the challenge of playing at altitude. Mexico City, that's where the game will be played, has been hit by torrential rain and thunderstorms, and there are still fears that the match will be disrupted. Our sports correspondent Rob Harris reports now from the Mexican capital.
5: This doesn't sound good at all, or bode well for England's clash with Mexico tonight.
6: Thunder and lightning here in Mexico City on the eve of the match. This is exactly what they're fearing disrupting the game in the Azteca Stadium. The forecast isn't looking good, but they decided to stick with the 6 p.m. kickoff.
5: Fans already forced inside by storms, and the teams could be in for a night of lengthy delays if there's lightning. An earlier kickoff was discussed, but abandoned. FIFA controls kickoff times, managers don't.
7: The bigger the noises, the bigger the stages, the bigger the tension becomes, the calmer is the preparation. Like I said, I think the players were not even aware that there was a possible change of kickoffs, and just this example just shows you to not lose your head. We cannot influence it.
5: They meet here, where Mexico are mighty. Only two teams have beaten them in a competitive match since the Azteca opened in 1966. It's all about 66 for England. It always is. But reaching those World Cup heights again means overcoming the altitude here, playing more than 2,200 metres above sea level, with lower levels of oxygen in the air. This local expert tells me Thomas Tuchel's men will have no time to adapt.
8: I think they will suffer. The muscles need oxygen, so the uptake of oxygen decreased about 10 or maybe 15%. They cannot sprint more than usual, or maybe in the second half they decrease their performance.
5: But there are no early excuses from the Three Lions.
9: You felt it a little bit even when you just land and you come to the hotel and you're just walking around, you can feel something. And then today in training, for me personally, I felt that maybe in the first 10, 15 minutes, and then once training got going, I stopped thinking about it so much.
5: England have laboured through, but Mexico are making an impression on this World Cup, opening with four wins without conceding. England, though, won't only be relying on visiting support here.
6: What do people say to you as a Mexican supporting England?
10: No, they're always telling me, like, you're such a traitor. You should support Mexico. And I'm like, it's football, and you can support whoever you want and whoever your heart tells you.
11: It's going to be hard, but I think we just got to try and keep a clean sheet for the first 20 minutes. And then I think we've got it.
5: Security has been strengthened. Huge crowds are expected in the streets tonight. But England are trying to spoil the party to stay in the World Cup. Rob Harris, Sky News, Mexico City.
0: Well, as the eyes of the world have been on the FIFA World Cup, closer to home, England are vying for their first women's T20 World Cup in nearly two decades. But the hosts have their work cut out, facing Australia, a team that they haven't beaten for 3 years. Sky's Molly Malone is at Lord's ahead of the match.
12: Excitement is building, the vibes are here, the energy is here, and England, this England cricket team, will be hoping that they will take the trophy home, possibly their first chance since 2017. They obviously want, don't they, their lionesses moment, their red roses moment. Could we see this afternoon a hat-trick of women's sporting success? Well, no better person to tell us about it. Bring in Nasser. What do you think?
13: Well, I mean, it's set up nicely. Two unbeaten sides, both of whom have just sort of coasted through the group stages and coasted through semi-finals. History tells you that Australia are favourites. They've won their last six finals against England. But this England side...

0: the start, and unfortunately for that, the World Cup finished, and then almost like the women's game finished for the summer, whereas this summer we've got this game, the final, then we've got a Lord's Test against India, and then we've got the 100 as well, which has been absolutely brilliant for the women's game. So this is not just the end, this is the middle of a huge summer of cricket that the England women and various women around the world. I went into St John's Wood just now for some lunch. They are queuing, the members are queuing. It feels like the first morning of a test match, really. The anticipation is huge, and it's the old rivals, England, Australia. It doesn't get much better than this.
1: They've come a long way, haven't they? They've fixed some of their fielding issues. They've got a new coach, they've got a new fielding coach. What is it that they needed to change, do you think, since 2017?
0: I think Charlotte Edwards has that mentality. If you judge Charlotte Edwards on her career and how she played, she was someone that played to win. She arguably is our greatest ever female cricketer. And she gets to that stage by all the challenges that she would have had to face. This is not what it was like when Charlotte Edwards was growing up playing cricket. She had to be tough. And I think she's passing on some of that toughness to this side. If you look at them in semi-finals, if you look at them in group stage games against the West Indies in Dubai, when it got tough, this England side got knocked out. And that's why the game against South Africa in the semi-final was huge. They showed a bit more guts and a bit more toughness, and they'll need all of that because that's certainly what their coach has, Charlotte Edwards.
1: Finally, what's your message to them this afternoon?
0: My message? Well, I haven't got a great history of either World Cup finals or winning against Australia, but you've got to try. If I was a captain, you'd have to differentiate between the players who you want to calm down and try and make out that this is just another game of cricket, go and enjoy, and the others that you want to build up and tell them this is what you're born for, a World Cup final at Lord's. And only a captain, a leader, a manager will know which way to go with that. You certainly don't want to be building this up too much. There's enough pressure on this big day already.
2: Molly Malone reporting there. Let's go now to some of the day's other news. And prayers have begun in Tehran for the late Ali Khamenei on the second day of funeral processions for the former supreme leader. These are live pictures that you can see from Tehran, where thousands of mourners have gathered to pay their respects. Earlier, three of the former Ayatollah's sons were seen at the ceremony. But there was no sign of Khamenei's son and successor, Mojtaba Khamenei, who has not been seen in public since the U.S. and Israel launched their strikes in February. In the United States, at least eight people have been shot at Coney Island in New York during the 4th of July celebrations. Four children were injured in the incident, and one woman is in a critical condition. Police say that no arrests have been made. And the cricket match has been ended prematurely by a bull. The animal wandered onto a village field near Newcastle yesterday, charging at players. Police were called, but the bull left of its own accord. And there it goes. You're watching Sky News Today. Coming up, Trump loves it. Prices are at record highs. So are we experiencing the second gold rush?

0: flyovers and wild weather. The day marking 250 years of U.S. independence had it all. Searing heat waves caused widespread disruption to celebrations, including an event in Washington headlined by the president himself, which was delayed by the threat of thunderstorms. Now, Donald Trump used the occasion as a platform to push his agenda on a day which has sparked debate about what it means to be patriotic. Our U.S. correspondent David Blevins reports from Washington.
1: Better late than never. The storm had done its best to rain on America's parade, but they weren't cancelling a fireworks show 250 years in the making. A very different 4th of July. But then America has a very different president.
2: If we have to speak in front of one person at 4 o'clock in the morning, I'm going to be here. There's no way we can be deterred. This is a flag that's the banner of the most extraordinary, most exceptional, most incredible nation ever to exist on the face of the earth. And we're doing better now than we've ever done before.
1: From every corner of America, they poured into the nation's capital.
3: I live in Nashville, Tennessee. They live in Florida, and he's in North Carolina. We're a family, though.
1: Braving an extreme heat warning, some more enthusiastically than others.
4: It's hot, dude. I don't know. I'm not doing so hot.
5: It's all worth it, you know, 250, so you have to make some sacrifice.
6: And what does that birthday mean to you as an American?
7: As an American, it means freedom. It means prosperity. It means an opportunity to be successful. It means that we're safe and secure.
1: In the sky overhead, a carefully choreographed display of American strength. Landmark formations bringing the whole city to a standstill. But those jets were roaring over crowds being told to take shelter.
8: For your safety, Freedom 250 is directing all guests to immediately evacuate the event grounds due to approaching severe weather.
1: Nature dictating events on the ground, regardless of the show going on overhead. The clouds weren't alone in casting a shadow. Earlier, masked men had marched on Washington, chanting slogans used by the far-right white supremacist group, Patriot Front. 200 miles north, New York was reflecting on the revolution, the harbour from where the British departed, hosting a naval review. And to show there are no bad feelings, they returned. The red arrows painting that famous skyline, red, white and blue. But as Independence Day turned into night, things didn't quite go to plan in New York either. The Brooklyn Bridge catching fire during the fireworks display. The challenges facing the organisers of these events reflect the broader challenges facing America, a nation marking its big birthday with increasing debate about what it means to be patriotic in a polarised place. This is an unfinished story, but in the fading light of the pyrotechnics, they've begun to write the next chapter. David Blevins, Sky News, in Washington.
0: Gold fever is back thanks to the sky-high prices and a new wave of viral prospecting influencers, not to mention Donald Trump's love for it. U.S. correspondent Martha Kellner has visited gold country in Northern California, where tourists and professionals are hoping to strike it rich.
9: I'm driving down Route 49 in California, and this is known as the Motherlode Highway because it connects those old gold rush towns. But the current historic high prices of gold...
10: And gold surged to record highs.
9: The president's fascination with it.
11: There's nothing like gold and there's nothing like solid gold.
9: And a new wave of gold hunting influencers...
12: You are missing out on a gold rush.
9: ...has got people asking if we're experiencing the second gold rush. Gold was tracking around $2,300 per ounce in 2024, but last year it surged dramatically. It's now valued nearly double that. It certainly ignited a new wave of prospecting.
13: So this is actually the Motherlode vein that runs right through this ridgeline.
9: I'm joining an expedition with a mix of professional and amateur gold hunters.
14: We're not far from where James W. Marshall's discovery in 1848 triggered the massive California gold rush. This group is digging and panning in the hope that they can make a name for themselves too.
13: If I were to sell it, I'd mark it for $50,000.
9: Really? Yeah. Wow, and you found that just around here in this?
13: I found it at my other mine yesterday, yeah. One of our other mines.
9: Wow.
14: The adventure's being led by Brian and wife Kayla, who are gold miners and dealers.
9: Are you feeling gold fever here?
15: It's been crazy. It's been a feeding frenzy, honestly.
9: Really?
15: Yeah, gold fever is like a real sickness, to be honest.
13: Gold was pretty stable around $1,800 for a long time. It was kind of in a lull, and then it just went parabolic. And since then, you can't go anywhere without seeing people with a gold pan. It's nuts.
9: Really?
13: Oh, yeah.
15: Yeah, it's crazy.
13: It's a new gold rush.
14: And gold has its biggest hype man of all in the Oval Office. He's now decorating the White House accordingly.
11: You see the way this is looking, look, nice. I can't tell you how much that gold costs, a lot of money. There's nothing like gold and there's nothing like solid gold, but this beautiful office needed it.
9: Do you think there's a President Trump effect to all this?
13: Gold fever and this, like, whatever, like, primal instinct it is that has made kings obsessed with
15: right.
13: gold for 20,000 years.
15: Yeah.
13: Whatever that is, it affects everybody.
14: Online, gold hunting influencers boast about their finds and educate others on best practice for prospecting.
16: It happened! No way!
17: I see it. I can see it right there. See that?
14: Columbia is one of California's best preserved gold rush era towns.
18: Can you hold it up like it's gold?
14: History is harnessed here to inspire a new generation of prospectors.
19: Topped out all the way to $5,600, and that
9: wow.
19: was just, I think we all felt the fever. So
9: it was
19: pretty high.
9: Does it feel like a bit of a safe haven in uncertain economic times?
19: Gold is in people's ears, and so they're ready to buy. A lot of people are wanting to protect their wealth. It's something you can hold onto, that it's yours.
14: In the footprint of the gold rush pioneers, a new group searches for their fortune. Times have changed. The hunger for gold endures. Martha Kellner, Sky News.
0: 2026 is the national year of reading, but does listening to an audiobook still count? Well, the format is booming and there's hope it could help increase literacy rates. Our arts and entertainment correspondent Katie Spencer has been speaking to the actor Helen Baxendale, who explains the art of the spoken word in storytelling.
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21: 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But what's really nice is that when you're reading, things happen that you don't expect.
23: Do you think we shouldn't be sniffy about sort of policing how people consume stories?
21: 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I mean, it's something deep within us to listen to stories, and it's an oral heritage that we have.
22: 2026 is the National Year of Reading, and the campaign is championing a multi-format approach. The idea that switching between print, e-books and audio is perhaps the answer to how we fit books into our busy lives. And it's an area we really need to look at, given there's been a long-term drop in literary consumption here in the UK. But the runaway success of Katie Kirby's Lottie Brooks shows young people will devour stories that speak to them, however they're told.
24: I have a lot of readers who have the print books and also listen to the audiobooks at night before bed. The audiobooks obviously make it much more accessible to reluctant readers who just feel like books might be quite boring, but they bring it like to life, and they, you know, the comedy comes across like really well, I think, in the audiobooks too.
22: Subscription platforms like Spotify and Audible have certainly helped accelerate a wider audiobook boom. Now, there's a separate conversation to be had about whether streaming-style models fairly compensate writers and narrators. But the debate over whether audiobooks count as reading is a surprisingly old one, and the disagreement is partly semantic. What exactly we mean by the word read?
2: there have been a number of studies recently looking at, you know, how human brains interact with stories and information. You know, you read something, you listen to something, your brain is going to put it in exactly the same place. Brain scan that person, the information is going to light up in exactly the same way.
22: So is the pressure to read properly something we've internalised? If it is, we really need to get over that. Whether it's Beatrix Potter or modern bestsellers, maybe it's high time we stop policing formats and recognise what audiobooks can do, build literacy and keep stories alive. Katie Spencer, Sky News.
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0: The southern parts of the country look like meeting heatwave criteria once again this week as high pressure over the Azores extends north. However, it's not going to be as hot or as humid as the last time. For now, there's a north-south divide in the weather, with Scotland, Northern Ireland and Northern England being cool and cloudy with rain. The rain will turn heavier and more persistent later. Winds will freshen too. Western Scotland in particular will see some significant rainfall totals over the higher ground. Well, England and Wales, meanwhile, will be mostly dry and sunny this afternoon, although the sunshine will be hazy at times. Temperatures will reach the mid to high 20s Celsius, with a probable high of 30 Celsius in the warmest spots. Overnight, there'll be further pulses of rain for much of Scotland, while Northern Ireland and Northern England will stay cloudy. Low cloud will spread across Wales and the southwest.
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0: You're watching Sky News. Coming up, we'll have the highlights from Yalda Hakim's special program, Inside Cuba, A Country in Crisis.

0: Hello and welcome to a special edition of the World Highlights from Cuba, a country which since 1959 has stood as an island of defiance against the power of the United States. But as we've seen here, that defiance is now threadbare. Cubans are suffering most as their leaders fight to resist a crushing blockade imposed by Donald Trump. I spoke exclusively to the Cuban president, Miguel Díaz-Canel, in Havana. His first interview with a British broadcaster since entering power. I began by asking him about the decay visible everywhere in his country. I have been, Mr. President, in Havana for the last few days. I've seen the impact of the blockade on your country, the fuel shortages, the hospitals that are struggling. We've seen piles of rubbish throughout the city. It's been incredibly difficult to see how difficult the suffering of the people here has been. And I appreciate that you will say that the bulk of this is because of the blockade. But people that I've been speaking to have also been saying it's not entirely Washington's fault, that it's also your fault. What responsibility do you take for the suffering of your people?
1: We've always recognized the mistakes we've made, and the revolution has constantly being self-critical, and as part of that criticism shared with the people, we've been overcoming problems. What happens is that we are going through a very exceptional situation. We've been under the blockade for 60 years. It is the longest-running blockade in the history of mankind, and it's not just any blockade. It is an economic, financial, commercial blockade, and now an energy blockade. And this blockade is not being imposed by any country. It is being imposed by the mightiest power in the world. And we recognize that we've made mistakes. For example, we were waiting for a better time in order to introduce a number of measures that could improve the economy. We were waiting.
0: And I've seen the 200
1: but
0: reforms.
1: Even like this, these measures are going to find a difficult time to be implemented because of the blockade, because there is not going to be more fuel because we're applying
0: many
1: those measures.
0: Economists,
1: as long as there is a blockade, those things are going to be limited. If we are so incapable, why don't they lift the blockade? Lift the blockade and let's see how the chips may fall. If we are that incapable, if we are that incompetent, if we are so unable to develop our country, don't blockade me. Why are you blocking me?
0: But are they supporting the Cuban economy now? Because I'm speaking to people who are saying their monthly salary is like $14 a month or $20 a month. You know, when you talk about the Cuban economy, it is crumbling.
1: We have inflation. There is an imbalance in terms of the purchasing power and the salaries because we're going through a crisis. We've been condemned to an economic crisis. They're trying to suffocate and stifle our economy.
0: You've acknowledged that it's not just the blockade. You have acknowledged this to your party. You have said that there are factors that are internal that are not linked to the blockade. What examples do you have?
1: The impact on everyday life by the blockade, because those mistakes that we have recognized and we have overcome at other times in our lives, and we've been able to achieve social achievements and that the United States don't have, the level of participation, the level in health care, the level of education and higher education that we have, the level of equality that we've been able to achieve. What happens is that this U.S. policy is criminal. We're talking about a genocidal policy.
0: So you don't take responsibility for the policies that have existed in this country for decades that have left you vulnerable so that when this sort of blockade, these sanctions are imposed, you have a system that hasn't allowed your market to open up.
1: Policies have been successful because if we've been able to survive in spite of the blockade, that's because our policies are effective. What happens is, why are they going to tell us that the aspiration should be the market? Who said that the market is going to ensure equality and social justice?
0: The U.S. President, Donald Trump, has been speaking in the last few hours, and he's been talking about Cuba. He says, after many, many decades, it's coming our way. He continues to talk about taking Cuba. He is continuing to make threats against your government. I just want you to react to his latest statements.
1: threats, the constant rhetoric of about an aggression against our country by the U.S. government, the almost daily expressions which are part of a strategy of a media-driven intoxication and psychological warfare in order to frighten our country and destabilize our society is an outrage and an affront to the dignity of our people. And they're also a flagrant violation of international law. We are a peaceful country. We are not a threat to anyone. We provide a lot of solidarity to the world. Therefore, Cuba is not a nation in conflict. We're not a colony. We're not going to give in our sovereignty or independence. These are principles that we must preserve and uphold. Therefore, we believe that it is there is an exaggeration. There are no moral or legal authority on any ruler from the United States in order to impose a policy that seeks to attack Cuba or take over Cuba.
0: But do you believe they are going to use force and an attack is imminent?
1: If there is an attack, the Cuban people will respond in unity, firmness, and in defense of our sovereignty. We don't want the war, but we're not afraid of it. And we are getting ready so that we're not surprised or defeated.
0: And we can talk about how you're getting ready in a moment, but we have seen a military buildup off your coast. When Donald Trump has threatened Venezuela, for example, he has acted. When he has threatened Iran, he has acted. I know you're saying that me asking whether an attack being imminent is hypothetical, but we've seen in the past when he has said something, he has done it. Are you taking what he is saying seriously when he says we can take Cuba?
1: We need to move away from confrontation for the sake of both our peoples. I think that the American people, for which we are respectful, and the Cuban people can have a wonderful relationship as very good neighbors because we're very close to each other. I, like many other million Cubans, are willing to give our lives for the revolution. And we are willing to fight to the very last drop of blood in order to defend our rights, our independence, our sovereignty, and our achievements.
0: Mr. President, I want to ask you about some reports that Amnesty International, Human Rights Watch have done. They've said that dissent in Cuba is met with harassment, criminalization, violence, house arrest, and torture. Marco Rubio has made a point of this and says you repress anyone who dares to complain. I just want to ask you about several hundred political prisoners and activist journalists who remain in prison from the protests that took place a few years ago. There are those who have put banners up and have been arrested. I want to ask you about some of these specific cases and the human rights concerns in this country. So for example, you know, I want to ask about Leonard Richard Gonzalez Alfonso. He's in prison. He's serving seven years for putting up a poster in the city. Why is he in prison?
1: You're in Cuba and you can find other points of view. This is also something that has been very manipulated. And there is a narrative construct for many years against the revolution in order to discredit the Cuban Revolution. In Cuba, there are no political prisoners. In Cuba, the people who are serving prison terms are not serving those terms, not because they are in favor or not against the revolution, but they have committed offenses in our criminal code, in our civil code. But in Cuba, I can tell you that no one is in jail because their ideas are against the revolution, because we are fully aware that not all of the population is in favor of the revolution. But we do not allow that anyone, on the basis that they are against the revolution, commit acts of vandalism.
0: And coming up after the break, we'll explain how the U.S. blockade has compounded the crisis gripping Cuba and why that's only part of the story.

0: For decades, Cuba stood as an open wound in the Cold War and brought the United States and the Soviet Union to the brink of nuclear war. U.S. trade embargoes on Cuba have been in place for generations. But under Donald Trump, the island has become the focus of an aggressive maximum pressure campaign, which have badly compounded Cuba's existing problems. Here's Olive Enoquido Linum from the Sky News Explains team.
1: Cuba's energy crisis is affecting almost every aspect of daily life. Severe power outages have plunged the island into darkness, disrupting everything from healthcare to food supplies. But how did we get here? Much of Cuba's energy system was designed and engineered in the Soviet era. For years, Cuba's government's been criticized for failing to modernize it. It's not just the infrastructure that's the problem, though, but what the system relies on. The island gets over 80% of its total energy supply from oil, making it extremely reliant on foreign imports. If you take a look at this graph, the main countries providing Cuba with oil include Algeria, Russia, and Mexico. But its most important supplier is Venezuela. That relationship, though, has been strained since the US launched a huge military raid and removed Venezuela's leader in January. But that's not the end of Cuba's oil problem. After intervention in Venezuela, Donald Trump said countries supplying oil to Cuba could face US tariffs. All of this has had a massive knock-on effect on Cuba's energy supply. If you take a look here, you can see that there's only been one major oil import since January. That was from a single Russian oil tanker that Trump did allow in. The tanker was carrying over 700,000 barrels of oil, which sounds like a lot, but it's enough to fuel the country for about a week. It also shows that no oil was imported to Cuba last month. That US oil blockade has had a devastating impact on the people living in Cuba. Some people have been left without power for up to 22 hours a day. And the energy crisis we're seeing today is on top of decades of US sanctions. That includes a trade embargo that was introduced in 1962 and is still in place today. Washington and Havana have a long and complex history. The Cuban Revolution brought communism to the island and has shaped the country's relationship with the US. Now, under Donald Trump, it's clear that the US is still not budging, even though conditions on the island are getting worse. The UN says that more than 100,000 patients are waiting for delayed surgeries due to power and supply shortages. Cuba's water system relies heavily on fuel too. And nearly 3 million Cubans are living with daily water shortages. Cuba's president says his government has made mistakes, but that a lot of the issues are down to the US blockade. Washington says the blockade is aimed at the Cuban government, but with increasing humanitarian concerns, it doesn't look like it's ending anytime soon. Yet, it's the Cuban people who are paying the biggest price.
0: It's hard, though, for any data to truly capture the challenges facing Cubans as they go about their everyday life. I've been getting more of people's stories.
2: The first thing you notice about Havana isn't the crisis. It's life. Children play in the streets. Neighbors gather outside their homes. A bride and groom glide past in a classic American car. For a moment, the city feels almost untouched. But look a little closer, and another picture emerges.
0: All over the city and in every neighborhood, you see these piles and piles of rubbish. It's because the waste collection system is struggling in this country, and there is a fuel shortage, which means the rubbish trucks can't come and collect this. They used to be able to every few days. Now I'm being told that this could sit here for up to a month. And residents are worried. They're worried that they're living amongst rats and mosquitoes, and this could cause a disease. The stench also hits you quite hard.
2: Anna is 72 years old. She's lived here for more than 30 years. Now her day revolves around electricity. When the power returns, often for little more than an hour, she has just enough time to pump water, charge her phone, and cook before the lights go out again.
0: Wow, no electricity.
2: She blames the US embargo.
3: Claro, si tiene la culpa. Yes, of course it's Donald Trump's fault, because he doesn't allow fuel into the country. He's sanctioning all the countries that are trying to help us. Businesses are afraid, so what happens? The items that we need to come into the country don't arrive.
2: Across Havana, the same strain is visible inside the city's hospitals. Medicines are scarce, equipment is aging. Dr. Roberto Balmaceda Manent has been caring for patients for almost 5 decades. He told us he's never known conditions this difficult. Still, he says his patients need him.
4: We're able to work, but given the challenges we resolve on a daily basis, we have to rely on Cuban ingenuity. 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
2: The pressure is felt in the markets too. Prices keep rising. Customers have less to spend. Niorca, a trader, tells us people buy only what they absolutely need.
0: Are people coming and are they able to buy your products?
5: We have a fair number of customers, but it has dropped off. It's tough because with businesses closed, people aren't buying. But people are buying food every day because they can't keep anything cool. We always sell something.
2: The government blames decades of US sanctions. Critics blame years of economic mismanagement. For ordinary Cubans, the consequences are impossible to escape.
0: That's all from me, Yalda Hakim, here in Cuba, a country whose people are being crushed not only by the policies of a hostile superpower, but also their own government's mismanagement and repression. And the worst may be far from over. The world returns on Monday night at 9 o'clock from Havana. Bye for now.

0: This is Sky News Today. It's 4 o'clock. The headlines. Reform UK denies any rules have been broken after reports Nigel Farage failed to declare benefits provided by a convicted fraudster.
1: He's allowed to have friends, and that he supported him before he became a Member of Parliament doesn't do so now. What's the story? There is no story here.
0: Storms, altitude and the Azteca fortress, the challenges facing England as they prepare to face Mexico at the World Cup. A salute to America. Donald Trump marks 250 years of American independence with what he's calling the largest fireworks display in history. Plus, a modern-day gold rush. We're going to look at the prospecting boom in California. And bowled over, a cricket match in the Northeast is abandoned due to a runaway ball. Good afternoon. Thank you for joining us. Reform's Treasury spokesperson, Robert Jenrick, has defended Nigel Farage over allegations that he failed to declare benefits provided by a convicted criminal. The Sunday Times is reporting that George Cotterill gave the Reform UK leader support with security and social media staff in the year before he entered Parliament. Mr. Cotterill, who is seen here with Mr. Farage, was jailed for wire fraud in the United States in 2017. The Liberal Democrats have called for an investigation into whether the Reform leader has breached parliamentary rules. But speaking to Sky's Trevor Phillips, Robert Jenrick said the story is simply an attempt to drag Mr. Farage down.
2: So let's just deal with Mr. Nigel Farage. You are telling me that this Mr. George Cotterill is just some acquaintance. He doesn't, you tell me, pay for Mr. Farage's bodyguards and so on and so forth. Do you think...
1: So what's the story then?
2: You're telling me that you've conceded...
1: You've conceded that...
2: I haven't conceded anything.
1: George Cotterill is an old friend of Nigel's. He's allowed to have friends. And that he supported him before he became a Member of Parliament. Doesn't do so now. What's the story? There is no story here. This is just yet another in a whole chain of smears that's trying to drag Nigel down.
2: And we're stupid.
1: Let's talk about the things that people actually care about.
0: Well, our People and Politics correspondent Nick Martin has more.
3: Mr. Farage is once again facing questions about money, transparency and his relationship with wealthy allies. And remember, George Cotterill, as you said, is a controversial character. He's a convicted fraudster and he's a long-standing friend of Mr. Farage. And the allegation in the Sunday Times article is that Mr. Cotterill gave him support for security, social media and even support and money for a rented accommodation before he was an MP. And the question is whether that should have been declared once Nigel Farage was elected as MP for Clacton. Now, as we've just heard from Robert Jenrick, they are defending Nigel Farage to the hilt, saying he has done nothing wrong, that he's declared everything he has to declare. But there are still huge questions about whether the parliamentary rules have been broken, and that will have to be established. Now, this is, of course, not the first time that Nigel Farage has faced an investigation. He is currently under investigation by the Parliamentary Commissioner for Standards over a separate £5 million personal gift from the British cryptocurrency investor Christopher Harburn, which was given in 2024. Now, that is still underway. And Mr. Farage said in that case the money was for his personal use and not for political use. Now, just interesting, some of the details in the Sunday Times article. They say that Nigel Farage did register a £9,000 trip to Belgium in 2024, which was paid for, donated by Mr. Cotterill, and a £15,000 domestic flight to the United States, also paid for by Mr. Cotterill, but no other support, it's reported, has been registered with the members' interests log. And so that will be the question now. Now, the government, the Labour Party, have issued a statement on this, and we can give you that now. It's quite a strongly worded statement. They say, Reform can't shrug this scandal off and hope that it goes away. Everyone can see through Robert Jenrick's desperate attacks on the media. This is serious and it deserves proper scrutiny. Nigel Farage has been secretly funded by a convicted criminal and Jenrick cannot explain why. The truth is, Farage and his party are just in it for themselves. They're entirely unfit for office. Now, the Liberal Democrats have also written to the Parliamentary Commissioner on Standards, asking them to look into this latest allegation, saying it raises serious questions as to whether Mr. Farage complied with the rules. Now, the question right now is not so much whether Mr. Farage has broken the rules. That has not been established yet. The issue is whether the public has a clear enough picture of how Mr. Farage is supported as one of the most influential British politicians and on what terms.
0: England prepare to take on Mexico tonight in the last 16 of the World Cup, with plenty of the build-up dominated by talks of the altitude and the raucous atmosphere that the Three Lions will encounter. This is the first time that England will take to the Azteca Stadium in Mexico City since the infamous game against Argentina in the 1986 World Cup. Argentina won that game after a double from Diego Maradona, including the controversial Hand of God goal. Well, the England goalkeeper who played in that game, Peter Shilton, spoke on what the England players should expect heading into the iconic stadium.
4: Mexico are playing at home. The majority of the fans will be for Mexico, although we've had brilliant support, England. And also, the conditions, we're not quite sure, you know, about the conditions, but certainly the altitude is one that they will have to be prepared for, although they haven't really prepared for it. When we played in Mexico in 86, we'd been a month away actually getting ready for the altitude. So all those things will be against England.
0: So they obviously haven't had that month away that you say you had to prepare for the altitude. So what kind of impact could it have on the way they play?
4: Well, I'm not quite sure at the moment. It could be something that later on in the game they may really tire. I think that's probably, you know, the only thing that we're going to be looking for. You know, mentally they're probably going to say to themselves, "Look, you know, we've got to overcome it, so let's just give it our best." But we'll have to wait and see on that.
0: Of course, you played at the Azteca back in 1986. What do you remember of the impact that the altitude had on your performance then? How you felt?
4: Yeah, well, the one thing about being a goalkeeper is that I learned that the ball moves a lot faster through the air. For example, a shot from 30 yards is like a shot, say, from 20 yards normally. And that is something, obviously, you've got to adjust to as a goalkeeper. Players have obviously got to adjust to, you know, how hard they hit passes and certainly long passes. So, you know, that's just an added thing that that England players have got to come to terms with.
0: So are you saying that the impact of the altitude would be more on the goalkeeper? Because, of course, especially if England goes to penalties, that's something that would have a huge impact on the result.
4: Well, not so much on penalties, of course, because it's a 12-yard shot, but they're difficult enough to save anyway. But, I'm talking more about long passes and long-distance shots that goalkeepers have got to be prepared for, probably a bit more than they normally would in normal conditions.
0: The 1986 game at the Azteca Stadium, correct me if I'm wrong, it's the last time that England actually played there. Now at the time you played Argentina, so not the home nation, which I guess makes a difference, but an incredibly memorable game nonetheless. What do you remember of it, and how does that memory inform what you think of tonight's game?
4: Well, it was memorable for all the wrong reasons, really. You know, we obviously conceded a goal, which has been known as the Hand of God by Diego Maradona. And I've had a beef with that situation for ever since. It's 40 years now since that happened. And my beef was really because I think we could have won it. You know, we were just coming into form. And, of course, Maradona, you know, got away with that. And the second goal, it was great by him, but before he got the ball, one of our players was fouled. And, you know, if we'd have had VAR, you know, both goals wouldn't have stood. So all those things went against us.
0: How do you think tonight's match might sit within the long narrative of England matches at Azteca?
4: Well, I'm hoping we're going to get a great result and have a little bit of, you know, revenge to the Azteca Stadium. You know, it's, as I said earlier, it's not going to be easy. There's quite a few things against us, but it would be great if we could lay the ghost of the Aztec Stadium. It is a great place to play. I've got to say that. I've played in it two or three times, and not just in 86. And it is a terrific stadium to play in. So let's hope that that, from an England's point of view, really gets the lads going, and you know, we get a great result.
0: Peter Shilton speaking to me a little bit earlier. Well, in the early hours of tomorrow morning, of course, as we've been hearing, England will take on Mexico in its last 16 tie of the World Cup. Thomas Tuchel says his players need to overcome background noise and the challenge of playing at altitude. Mexico City, where the game will be played, has been hit by torrential rain and thunderstorms, and there are still fears that the match will be disrupted. Our sports correspondent Rob Harris reports now from the Mexican capital.
5: This doesn't sound good at all, or bode well for England's clash with Mexico tonight.
6: Thunder and lightning here in Mexico City on the eve of the match. This is exactly what they're fearing, disrupting the game in the Azteca Stadium. The forecast isn't looking good, but they decided to stick with the 6 p.m. kickoff.
5: Fans already forced inside by storms, and the teams could be in for a night of lengthy delays if there's lightning. An earlier kickoff was discussed, but abandoned. FIFA controls kickoff times, managers don't.
7: The bigger the noises, the bigger the stages, the bigger the tension becomes, the calmer is the preparation. Like I said, I think the players were not even aware that there was a possible change of kickoffs, and just this example just shows you to not lose your head. We cannot influence it.
5: They meet here, where Mexico are mighty. Only two teams have beaten them in a competitive match since the Azteca opened in 1966. It's all about 66 for England. It always is. But reaching those World Cup heights again means overcoming the altitude here, playing more than 2,200 metres above sea level, with lower levels of oxygen in the air. This local expert tells me Thomas Tuchel's men will have no time to adapt.
8: I think they will suffer. The muscles need oxygen, so the uptake of oxygen decreased about 10 or maybe 15%. They cannot sprint more than usual, or maybe in the second half, they decrease their performance.
5: But there are no early excuses from the Three Lions.
9: You felt it a little bit even when you just land and you come to the hotel and you're just walking around, you can feel something. And then today in training, for me personally, I felt that maybe in the first 10, 15 minutes, and then once training got going, I stopped thinking about it so much.
5: England have laboured through, but Mexico are making an impression on this World Cup, opening with four wins without conceding. England, though, won't only be relying on visiting support here.
6: What do people say to you as a Mexican supporting England?
10: No, they're always telling me, like, you're such a traitor. You should support Mexico. And I'm like, it's football, and you can support whoever you want and whoever your heart tells you.
11: It's going to be hard, but I think we just got to try and keep a clean sheet for the first 20 minutes. And then I think we've got it.
5: Security has been strengthened. Huge crowds are expected in the streets tonight. But England are trying to spoil the party to stay in the World Cup. Rob Harris, Sky News, Mexico City.
0: Okay, let's take a look at some of the day's other news now. And prayers have begun in Tehran for the late Ali Khamenei on the second day of funeral processions for the former supreme leader. These are live pictures coming in to us from Tehran, where thousands of mourners, as you can see, have gathered to pay their respects. Earlier, three of the former Ayatollah's sons were seen at the ceremony, but there was no sign of Khamenei's son and successor, Mojtaba Khamenei, who has not been seen in public since the U.S. and Israel launched their strikes in February. In the United States, at least eight people have been shot at Coney Island in New York during the 4th of July celebrations. Four children were injured in the incident, and one woman is in a critical condition. Police say that no arrests have been made. And the cricket match has been ended prematurely by a bull. Yes, the animal wandered onto a village field near Newcastle yesterday, charging at players. Police were called, but the bull left of its own accord. Fireworks, flyovers, and wild weather. The day marking 250 years of U.S. independence had it all. Searing heat waves caused widespread disruption to celebrations, including an event in Washington headlined by the president himself, which was delayed by the threat of thunderstorms. Donald Trump used the occasion as a platform to push his agenda on a day which has sparked debate about what it means to be patriotic. Our U.S. correspondent David Blevins reports now from Washington.
12: Better late than never. The storm had done its best to rain on America's parade, but they weren't cancelling a fireworks show 250 years in the making. A very different 4th of July. But then America has a very different president.
13: If we have to speak in front of one person at 4 o'clock in the morning, I'm going to be here. There's no way we can be deterred. This is a flag that's the

0: It's all worth it, you know, $250, so you have to make some sacrifice.
1: And what does that birthday mean to you as an American?
2: As an American, it means freedom, it means prosperity, it means an opportunity to be successful, it means that we're safe and secure.
3: In the sky overhead, a carefully choreographed display of American strength. Landmark formations bringing the whole city to a standstill. But those jets were roaring over crowds being told to take shelter.
4: For your safety, Freedom 250 is directing all guests to immediately evacuate the event grounds due to approaching severe weather.
3: Nature dictating events on the ground, regardless of the show going on overhead. The clouds weren't alone in casting a shadow. Earlier, masked men had marched on Washington, chanting slogans used by the far-right white supremacist group, Patriot Front. 200 miles north, New York was reflecting on the revolution, the harbour from where the British departed, hosting a naval review. And to show there are no bad feelings, they returned. The red arrows painting that famous skyline, red, white and blue. But as Independence Day turned into night, things didn't quite go to plan in New York either. The Brooklyn Bridge catching fire during the fireworks display. The challenges facing the organisers of these events reflect the broader challenges facing America, a nation marking its big birthday with increasing debate about what it means to be patriotic in a polarised place. This is an unfinished story, but in the fading light of the pyrotechnics, they've begun to write the next chapter. David Blevins, Sky News in Washington.
5: You're watching Sky News. Coming up, Trump loves it. Prices are at record highs. So are we experiencing a second gold rush?
6: I'm

0: not to mention Donald Trump's love for it. Our U.S. correspondent Martha Kellner has visited gold country in Northern California, where tourists and professionals are hoping to strike it rich.
1: I'm driving down Route 49 in California, and this is known as the Motherlode Highway because it connects those old gold rush towns. But the current historic high prices of gold...
2: And gold surged to record highs.
1: The president's fascination with it.
3: There's nothing like gold, and there's nothing like solid gold.
1: And a new wave of gold-hunting influencers...
4: You are missing out on a gold rush.
1: ...has got people asking if we're experiencing the second gold rush. Gold was tracking around $2,300 per ounce in 2024, but last year it surged dramatically. It's now valued nearly double that. It certainly ignited a new wave of prospecting.
5: So this is actually the Motherlode vein that runs right through this ridgeline.
1: I'm joining an expedition with a mix of professional and amateur gold hunters. We're not far from where James W. Marshall's discovery in 1848 triggered the massive California gold rush. This group is digging and panning in the hope that they can make a name for themselves too.
5: If I were to sell it, I'd mark it for $50,000.
1: Really? Yeah. Wow, and you found that just around here in this...
5: I found it at my other mine yesterday, yeah. One of our other mines.
1: Wow. The adventure's being led by Brian and wife Kayla, who are gold miners and dealers. Are you feeling gold fever here?
6: It's been crazy. It's been a feeding frenzy, honestly.
1: Really?
6: Yeah, gold fever is like a real sickness, to be honest.
5: Gold was pretty stable around $1,800 for a long time. It was kind of in a lull, and then it just went parabolic. And since then, you can't go anywhere without seeing people with a gold pan. It's nuts.
1: Really?
5: Oh, yeah.
6: It's crazy.
5: It's a new gold rush.
1: And gold has its biggest hype man of all in the Oval Office. He's now decorating the White House accordingly.
3: You see the way this is looking, look, nice. I can't tell you how much that gold costs, a lot of money. There's nothing like gold, and there's nothing like solid gold, but with this beautiful office needed it.
1: Do you think there's a President Trump effect to all this?
5: Gold fever and this, like, whatever, like, primal instinct it is that has made kings obsessed with gold for 20,000 years. Whatever that is, it affects everybody.
1: Online gold hunting influencers boast about their finds and educate others on best practice for prospecting.
7: It's happening! No way!
8: I see it. I can see it right there. See that?
1: Columbia is one of California's best preserved gold rush era towns.
9: Can you hold it up like it's gold?
1: History is harnessed here to inspire a new generation of prospectors.
10: It topped out all the way to $5,600, and that was just, I think we all felt the fever. So
1: it was
10: pretty high.
1: Does it feel like a bit of a safe haven in uncertain economic times?
10: Gold is in people's ears, and so they're ready to buy. A lot of people are wanting to protect their wealth. It's something you can hold onto, that it's yours.
1: In the footprint of the gold rush pioneers, a new group searches for their fortune. Times have changed. The hunger for gold endures. Martha Kellner, Sky News.
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0: Southern parts of the country look like meeting heatwave criteria once again this week as high pressure over the Azores extends north. However, it will neither be as hot or as humid as the last hot spell. For now, there is a north-south split in the weather, with Scotland, Northern Ireland and Northern England being cool and cloudy with rain, and the rain will turn heavier and more persistent. Later, winds will freshen too. Western Scotland in particular will see some significant rainfall. England and Wales, meanwhile, will be mostly dry and sunny this afternoon, although the sunshine will be hazy. Temperatures will reach the mid to high 20s Celsius and a probable 30.
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1: Welcome to Sunday Morning with Trevor Phillips. 250 years ago this weekend, England's 13 American colonies declared the following. Prudence will dictate that governments should not be changed for light or transient reasons. The colonists were right. Kicking out a country's administration should be a big deal and should signal a major change in the nation's direction. In the Americans' case, they were throwing off what they saw as the tyranny of an English king. In 12 days' time, the Labour Party will dump one leader, elect another, and present the country with its seventh prime minister in a decade. But listening both to the incumbent and to the man who will take his place, it's difficult to understand why. According to Sir Keir Starmer, and these are his own words, he saved the Labour Party, rebuilt public services, restored economic stability, created more security for young renters, increased workers' pay, and granted employees new rights, all down, as he put it, to his vision. Well, when he's delivered this New Jerusalem, why would you drop the pilot? On the other hand, his likely successor, Andy Burnham, promises the biggest change in our lifetimes in the way the country is run. Bear in mind, he's facing no competition for the job, so he can say pretty much what he likes. But he tells us that he'll stick to Rachel Reeves's fiscal rules, that he won't raise income taxes, won't raise national insurance, won't raise VAT, he won't restore the two-child benefit cap, won't drop the triple lock on pensions, and he won't meddle with Starmer's defence investment plan. He'll stick to the 2024 manifesto, and there will not be an early general election. To be honest, so far, it all sounds less Manchester and more Paris to my ear. You know what they say over there? Plus ça change, plus c'est la même chose. The more things change, the more they stay the same. Robert General, you said pretty clearly that you want to get Shabir Ahmed out of the country. But there were similar cases under the Conservatives where the blockage wasn't the 1971 Act, which is what people are talking about now. The problem was that the Pakistanis wouldn't take the men back. Why is it going to be any different now?
2: Well, the lesson from that period is that you've got to use all the levers of the British state to get these despicable people out of the country. And I'm afraid to say successive governments, Conservative and Labour, have just been too weak. We are not a weak country. We do have ways of doing this. We're giving around 80 million quid every year in aid to Pakistan. The Home Office issues thousands, tens of thousands of visas to Pakistanis. We should be pausing the aid, pausing the visas, putting maximum pressure on the Pakistani government to take this man back. Well, there was a case a year or so ago where the Pakistanis refused to take a single grooming gang perpetrator back to Pakistan unless we opened up the UK to flights from a discredited Pakistan airway. You know, that is completely unacceptable. We're pretending like the UK is some kind of, you know, we could just be pushed around. Well, we shouldn't be pushed around any longer.
1: But you're asking this government to do something which your government failed to do with at least two other individuals. So when, during a period, by the way, when we were giving Pakistan way more aid than why did the Conservative government fail and you expect...
2: Because there was a complete lack of will. There was a complete lack of will. It doesn't actually generally emanate from the Home Office. The issue is, will the Foreign Secretary and the Prime Minister of the day be willing to actually row in behind this? And I'm afraid to say, in the last Conservative government, they just were not prepared to do that. They would make up ludicrous excuses like, oh, we can't put pressure on Ethiopia because it will damage diplomatic relations with Ethiopia. Well, the British public don't care. They just want to get these people out of our country. So what if it harms relations with small countries around the world? Get grooming gang perpetrators out of the UK. It can be done. It just requires the strength of character to do it. And I can assure you, be in no doubt, that if Nigel Farage was Prime Minister and Zia Yusuf was the Home Secretary, these things would be done.
1: You've now lost four parliamentary by-elections in a row. Your leader can't seem to explain how he's paid for the properties he owns, and he won't say exactly what he's done with the donation of £5 million he received. which is odd because on the face of it, there's nothing actually unlawful about that donation.
2: Well, there's nothing, it's not just on the face of it, there's nothing wrong with it whatsoever. It's a private gift from a friend to Nigel. Nigel has good friends who've supported him over the years.
1: It is being inquired into by parliamentary authorities.
2: Well, sure, whether we're very confident whether it will be dismissed.
1: But the point I really want to get to is, whatever may or may not be true, is Nigel Farage now becoming more of a liability than an asset to reform?
2: Don't be silly, Trevor. Nigel is...
1: What do you mean, don't be silly?
2: Well, because it's a silly...
1: You've lost half a dozen points.
2: It's a daft question.
1: You can barely hear a word out of your leader. He's keeping a low profile.
2: Nigel Farage is keeping a low profile. Nigel Farage is out and about across the country. In fact, he was in America the last couple of days meeting the US Vice President. He's travelling. He's done more public...
1: To remind you, he's a British MP. He can do as much as he likes in America.
2: He's also somebody who is the leading character who's likely to be the next Prime Minister of this country. It is quite right that he travels around the world and meets other statesmen. But my point is this. Nigel is one of the most hardworking people in British politics. He's been out touring the whole country. And look, we're leading in the opinion polls. We've led in the last 350 opinion polls. Nigel is on course to be the next Prime Minister of this country, and we are now preparing for that. We're selecting our candidates. We're raising the money that we need. We're professionalising the party. We're writing our manifesto. We are going to be ready to take on Andy Burnham whenever he's got the guts to go and get the mandate that he needs to get.
1: You still have to deal with, if you like, the lingering questions about, if you like, the character of the party and the leader. And there's another story today. What exactly can you tell us is the role of Mr. George Cottrell, who is a man convicted of money laundering in the United States, who appears regularly with Mr. Farage, and who the Sunday Times today says pays for his security. Now, a spokesperson for Reform has called the story baseless and contrived. Is it true that this convicted criminal has been paying for Mr. Farage's security or not?
2: This is a very old story that has been...
1: Well, it doesn't matter.
2: Story that's been dredged up by the Sunday Times, which let's remember is a Labour-supporting newspaper.
1: I don't think they think that, but...
2: They backed the Labour Party at the last general election.
1: Is it true or is it not true?
2: He's an old friend of Nigel's, and he supported him in the past before Nigel was even a member of Parliament. He has no formal role within Reform whatsoever.
1: Is he paying for Mr. Nigel Farage's security?
2: Well, I believe it says in the story that he isn't, but he supported Nigel before he became a member of Parliament. So there's nothing to see here. What I find astonishing about that article, Trevor, is that we have Andy Burnham about to become our Prime Minister. The media is doing absolutely nothing to scrutinise this man. What does he intend to do? And you got a newspaper, you know, a Labour newspaper like the Sunday Times, putting this story on the front page, trying to drag Nigel down.
1: Okay, you want to talk?
2: Nigel is not going anywhere. Nigel is going to keep working hard to ensure that we get the change that this country actually needs. This programme this morning are desperate for change. Their bills are going through the roof. Their wages are going nowhere. They're sick of the small boats arriving all the time. They think the country is going down the toilet, and we need to make sure that we've got a government with real change and a strong leader at the helm. That is Nigel, and that's Reform.
1: 3 minutes ago, you told me that Nigel Farage is going to be the next Prime Minister.
2: Yes.
1: So people watching this programme want to know who their next Prime Minister is going to be. What is this person really? Who are his friends? Who is he influenced by? So let's just deal with him and not the person that you're now that you're well, saying I'm is
2: just,
1: not going to be next.
2: I'm just, let, I'm just, let, let, let me just, let me just let say it, Joe. It's an important point.
1: No, no, let me
2: I'm
1: ask
2: just,
1: I'm you
2: just,
1: a
2: I'm just
1: question.
2: Saying that
1: I let,
2: the
1: I let
2: media,
1: you explain your
2: the
1: position.
2: Media seem to I be want, fixated on Nigel.
1: I don't care about
2: constantly
1: the media.
2: Trying to knock
1: I don't
2: him.
1: Care.
2: It's not working.
1: I don't
2: because the public can see
1: well,
2: through
1: hang
2: it.
1: Hang on, hang about a bit. Hang about. When you say the media's fixated with Nigel Farage, well, why not? You just told me he's going to be the next Prime Minister. And by the way, when people come in here, I talk to them about their party, not about some other party. So let's just deal with Mr. Nigel Farage. You are telling me that this Mr. George Cottrell is just some acquaintance. Uh, he he doesn't, you tell me, pay for Mr. Farage's bodyguards and so on and so forth. Do you think...
2: So what's the story then?
1: The story... You're telling me that.
2: You've conceded that...
1: I haven't conceded anything.
2: George Cosmos is an old friend of Nigel's. He's allowed to have friends. And that he supported him before he became a Member of Parliament... doesn't do so now. What's the story? There is no story here. This is just yet another in a whole chain of smears that's trying to drag Nigel down. And we're
1: to the ordinary
2: person. Let's talk about the things that people actually care about.
1: Well, let me tell you what they care about. Because I actually do spend a lot of time
2: I can assure you, Trevor.
1: Being lectured by people on the buses and the tubes. And one of the things they will care about is seeing Britain's next Prime Minister in the company day after day of a man who has been convicted of money laundering. It's not a good look, is it?
2: He's an old friend of Nigel's.
1: No.
2: He has no role.
1: I don't
2: role.
1: Care if he's an old friend. He's been convicted of money laundering.
2: He has no role within
1: that,
2: the form. There's no story here, Trevor.
1: What the next Prime Minister... Oh, really? You don't mind what our next Prime Minister... who our next Prime Minister hangs out with? You don't care about that.
2: Trevor, this is
1: people
2: the...
1: People out there do.
2: Trevor.
1: If it was Andy Burnham, you would be...
2: Well,
1: you no one's
2: scrutinising anything to do with Andy Burnham at the moment. The man's just... You know, drifting into number 10 with no scrutiny. We've seen
1: come
2: where
1: on.
2: That's gone in the past. It happened with Keir Starmer and Rachel Reeves. Total disaster.
1: At least acknowledge
2: no,
1: that for
2: Trevor,
1: the average person,
2: you're wrong.
1: There is a question to be asked.
2: You're wrong. With respectfully, Trevor, you're wrong. The country is in dire straits. People want change. They want journalists like you and Westminster to stop muckraking about Nigel Farage and to talk about the things that really matter.
1: Their bills, their jobs, immigration, public services, defence. Where is our country actually going? And I can assure you, the only person who has got the courage
2: to turn this country around and deliver real change is Nigel. And that is why we're leading in the opinion polls.
1: I personally don't want to go on about this, but I am astonished that what you're saying is that the person that you think is going to be our next Prime Minister, it really doesn't matter who he's seen with, what that person's background is.
2: I care about his principles and his values, and I can tell you this, there is nobody in British politics who has been more consistent on the most important issues facing this country than Nigel Farage. He has been campaigning on these issues, like the effects of mass migration on working people, like net zero and how it's deindustrialising our country, since I was a teenager. Let that sink in. For 25 years, this man has been fighting for working people in this country.
1: Yes, okay.
2: And nothing that you say about a family friend of his or this or that, that the Sunday Times wants to put on its front page, is going to change that. If we want to get this country back on its feet again, we need to have a reform government and we need to have Nigel as our Prime Minister.
1: Robert Jenrick, thank you for your time this morning.
2: Thank you.

0: Let's speak now to the deputy leader of the Labour Party, who is also a Manchester MP, Lucy Powell. Good morning.
1: Good morning, Trevor.
0: Can we start with a little mystery, which I asked James Murray about, but I don't think he had much of an answer. Keir Starmer was telling us this weekend how proud he was of his record, public services rebuilt, economic stability, children no longer going to school hungry and all that, all because of his vision, his words. What are you thinking of? We're in earthly paradise, at paradise, and you're getting rid of him.
1: Well, I'm not getting rid of him. Obviously, he's
0: the party.
1: His decision to resign. And look, it's 2 years this weekend, isn't it, since that historic and seismic general election victory, and we have a huge amount that we can be proud of in the time since that election, lifting children out of poverty, as you say, bringing rail back into public ownership, giving people's the right to sick pay on day one, increasing wages, stabilising the economy, getting waiting lists down in the NHS, a huge amount we can be proud of in that time. And the Prime Minister's taken the decision to resign. And I think would rather at this stage, we don't need to kind of dwell on that. That's a decision that's been made. Now we're looking forward to the next period of the Labour government, how we can take all of that much further so that people really are feeling it in their everyday lives. And I think that so that we can tell a much stronger story about how all those things knit together, that we are on the side of ordinary people and that we are working night and day to improve their lives and give them hope and opportunity. And I think that's the thing that people have felt has been a bit missing.
0: You say we don't need to dwell on it, but if I may say so, I think we do for a bit, because it's a bit baffling. You've just told me how great the things he's done in just 2 years are. For the ordinary person who's not paying that much attention to politics, the question then arises, why is he going? And by the way, if he had decided not to resign, would you have backed that decision in that case?
1: Well, look, I think, as I've said before, I think it got to the point where, you know, we're in the middle of the World Cup, aren't we, right now, where as the leader, as the manager of the team, the Prime Minister had lost the dressing room. And, you know, that's then he has to decide how he wants to take that forward.
0: All right, well, let's look forward and let's turn to the incoming Labour leadership. One thing we know is that you will continue to be deputy leader come what may, because you're elected by the members, not appointed by the Prime Minister. So let's talk about... Oh, by the way, has Andy Burnham told you if you're getting a job in the Cabinet yet?
1: Absolutely not. Conversations that I've not had, and I don't really want to have. They are decisions that he can take, should he be elected. Look, nominations haven't even opened yet. That's later this week in Parliament. Should he become the Prime Minister, you know, they're decisions that he should take. They're his to make, and they're appointments that I think he will do at that time, and I think he's been clear about that.
0: All right. You know, I'm rather glad that you're on, because I know you don't know this, but from days, my brother lived in Moss Lane East for many, many years. So I spent a lot of time in Manchester, and it's not far from where you grew up, in Disbury. And even in Moss Lane, they say people in Disbury can be...
1: I was born just round the corner from where you're talking about.
0: Brilliant. Brilliant. Because we think, we Mancunians, that the people from that area are plain speakers. Can you tell me in plain English what Manchesterism is?
1: Well, we have a phrase which you may remember from your time coming up here. Was that the Hacienda days, Trevor, or you're not admitting to that?
0: I'm but we not have saying this phrase anything about Tony Wilson. I'm not going there.
1: Well, one of Tony Wilson's most famous phrases is, "This is Manchester. We do things differently here." And what we have seen, that a realisation of that, really, in Manchester doing things differently, taking powers, working together strategically, collaboratively across business, the voluntary sector, universities and others, with a long-term vision about how we're going to rebirth Manchester, renaissance of Manchester, bring in jobs and investment, but crucially, that all parts of Greater Manchester benefit from that, and that people who live here are able to contribute and be part of that renaissance. And that began kind of 40 years ago, really, in Tony Wilson's era, when we first started making investments in the airport, which at that point was just a strip in the ground. And over time, that's why we've seen now Manchester, the fastest growing region in the UK. This is a place that people come to and don't want to leave, and they enjoy living here. We've got, you know, it's a great city. Very proud. Mancunians, we're incredibly proud people, as you know, Trevor.
0: The marquee announcement from Andy Burnham is the establishment of Number 10 North. He says this is about devolution of power. But I think that if I'd been interviewing Andy Burnham about 3 months ago, and somebody had said, we're going to put a bit of the Prime Minister's office in Manchester, he would have said, I'm a bit suspicious about this. This is Downing Street extending its tentacles to my territory. Why would Mayor Burnham be wrong and Prime Minister Burnham be right about putting Number 10 North in Manchester?
1: Well, I don't think he would have said that, actually. And I think it's to sort of misunderstand really what he's been talking about. And I you know, this is something I've come to really learn and appreciate about what he's been saying in the last couple of weeks, which is that this is not a branch office of Number 10. What he's talking about here is taking large chunks of government departments in Whitehall that are responsible, or seemingly responsible, for devolution, bringing them together in one place outside of London in order that they can absolutely facilitate and supercharge the devolution of powers to all other places. So this isn't about Manchester. This is about the North East. It's about Cornwall. It's about London. It's about all parts of the UK being able to have the powers over the areas that they want to. Because I've experienced it too. I've experienced Whitehall keeping hold of powers that and resources that really we could use better here ourselves in order to achieve that mission that we've set out over a long time. So this is about taking power from Whitehall to distribute it around the country. And this will be a very powerful reorganisation of government in order to deliver that lifeblood back into every community and every postcode across the country.
0: Lucy Powell, thank you so much. I expect we'll be unpacking much of that on this programme in the future when you are a cabinet minister.
1: Let's see. Thank you, Trevor.

0: It's 5 o'clock. I'm Manish Basin. This is the News Hour. The top stories. Farage's finances. More questions for the Reform UK leader, who has denied allegations he failed to declare benefits received from a convicted fraudster. Countdown to kickoff. We'll go live to Mexico City, where England need to overcome storms, altitude and a hostile home crowd to reach the World Cup quarterfinals. The parents of Minab. Amid the funeral of Iran's former supreme leader, we speak to some of those who lost children in one of America's deadliest civilian bombings in decades. As Prince Harry prepares for his trip to London without his wife and children, we'll look ahead to what could be a decisive week in his battles with the tabloids and the Home Office. A salute to America. Donald Trump marks 250 years of American independence with what he's calling the largest fireworks display in history. England in trouble against Australia in the Women's T20 World Cup final. A very good evening. Nigel Farage is facing calls for another investigation by Parliament's Lees watchdog over claims he failed to declare financial support from a convicted criminal. According to the Sunday Times, the Reform UK leader was given funding for security and social media staff before the general election by George Cotterill, who was jailed for fraud in the US 9 years ago. Reform insists Mr. Farage hasn't broken any rules and called the story baseless and contrived, but his political opponents says he has questions to answer. Nick Martin now reports.
1: Morning.
2: Good morning. Good morning.
3: Nigel Farage is facing fresh questions about money, transparency and his relationship with wealthy political allies. The allegation is that George Cotterill, Farage's ally, friend and convicted fraudster, helped with security, social media and accommodation before the Reform leader was elected and that Farage should have declared it. Reform called the claims baseless and contrived. The Treasury spokesman, Robert Jenrick, said it was a non-story.
4: He's an old friend of Nigel's, and he supported him in the past before Nigel was even a Member of Parliament. He has no formal role within Reform
2: is
4: whatsoever.
2: Is he paying for Mr. Nigel Farage's security?
4: Well, I believe it says in the story that he isn't, but he supported Nigel before he became a Member of Parliament. So there's nothing to see here.
3: The Sunday Times report that Mr. Farage did declare a £9,000 trip to Belgium and a £15,000 flight to the US, paid for by Mr. Cotterill, but nothing else appears on the Register of Members' Interests. Those parliamentary rules apply to all MPs and are there to show the kind of support they get before they enter Parliament. Mr. Farage says this was personal support from a friend, but his critics say voters deserve to know the full picture.
1: Mr. Farage, is this what £5 million in security buys, these guys here?
3: It's not the first time questions have been asked about support for Mr. Farage. He's already being investigated by the Parliamentary Commissioner for Standards over a separate £5 million personal gift from the British cryptocurrency investor Christopher Harborne, given in early 2024.
5: What this shows is that a few very wealthy people have Nigel Farage in their pocket. And they've been paying for things for, it seems, a very long period of time before he became an MP, which may indeed have actually influenced his policy position.
6: Clearly, the Standards Commissioner hasn't concluded on the initial case of the £5 million, and he hasn't decided yet whether he will make a ruling or need to investigate this one. But we've reported it to the Commissioner so he can have a look into it. And that's when we will know whether any rules have actually been breached.
7: So, please, I want to raise a toast to Reform.
3: But how will this be viewed by voters? Reform has surged in local elections and has been leading some national polls. The question is whether these rows damage the anti-establishment brand that powered that rise.
8: We're always interested in the world of polling in the distinction between talking points and turning points. And I don't think this is a turning point for Nigel Farage or for Reform. I think it is another talking point. But the difficulty that Nigel Farage now has is that there are many of these talking points.
3: Whether Mr. Farage has broken any rules is yet to be established. The issue is whether the public has a clear enough picture of who's been supporting one of the most influential figures in British politics and on what terms. Nick Martin, Sky News.
0: Our People and Politics correspondent Nick Martin joins us now. Evening, Nick. So questions for Nigel Farage. But according to Reform, we should be asking questions of the man who could be Prime Minister in a fortnight.
9: Yeah, Reform have come out absolutely all guns blazing today in defence of Nigel Farage. You heard earlier Robert Jenrick on Sky News defending him to the hilt. Well, a little bit after that, Robert Jenrick took to social media, started pointing the finger at Labour and Andy Burnham in particular. And in particular, claims that Andy Burnham has Louise Haig in his close team. Now, viewers might remember that Louise Haig was a former transport secretary who had to step down in November 2024 after Sky News revealed that nearly 10 years earlier she had lied to the police about a stolen phone, and that led to her pleading guilty in a magistrate's court and getting a criminal conviction. Robert Jenrick says this is absolutely double standards and that Labour should be looking in their own backyard before pointing the finger at Reform. Well, you would expect that kind of thing to happen today. Reform really do feel like they are being put under unnecessary scrutiny about this. Now, the fact remains that whether Nigel Farage has done anything wrong in relation to this recent allegation or even in relation to the £5 million gift that we've been talking about for months now is something for the Standards Commissioner to look at. But this does have an impact on how people view the party. It does have an impact on perhaps how people view Nigel Farage, whose escalation into the political atmosphere in Britain has been rapid and significant. And so I think this is a story which will continue to be scrutinised over for the next few days and possibly weeks. But Nigel Farage and Reform say he's done absolutely nothing wrong. But it does go to the heart of the kind of people that politicians have around him. George Cotterill is an extremely wealthy young man. He's a convicted fraudster. He was convicted in the United States. He's from an aristocratic family. His father went to school with Andrew Mountbatten Windsor. His mother once dated King Charles when he was Prince of Wales. And he has been forging this extremely close relationship, Nigel Farage has, to a very controversial character. And it's no surprise, perhaps, that these kind of stories will come to the fore. But Nigel Farage maintains today that he has done nothing wrong.
0: OK, Nick, thanks very much indeed. In just under 8 hours' time, England will face Mexico at the iconic Azteca Stadium for a place in the World Cup quarterfinals. The Three Lions won't just be battling altitude and a hostile home crowd, but also the weight of history. The last time they played at the Azteca was their infamous World Cup loss to Argentina 40 years ago and Maradona's hand of God. There are also concerns about possible storms in Mexico City, where the game is due to be played at 1 a.m. UK time. Our sports correspondent, Rob Harris, is there for us ahead of the game. Good to see you, Rob. It's only, still a fair few hours until kickoff. While it's nervous here in the UK, what's the atmosphere like over there?
10: Well, here in the centre of Mexico City, there are so many people out in Mexico shirts, and it's only, just gone 10 in the morning, many hours until kickoff. But you just look around me, building up to one of the main squares where they're going to be screening the game tonight, and everywhere you look, people have got the Mexico shirts on. It's a huge contrast to when I was here a month ago now for the opening match of this World Cup, when Mexico played South Africa. You didn't really know the tournament was on, but now everyone has got in the mood. The fact that Mexico are trying to reach the quarterfinals for the first time since they last hosted in 1986. Well, England with a mission on their hands tonight, and there are some England fans here. They will be outnumbered for the first time at this World Cup. Let's bring a couple of them in. Callum and Jordan, you've come over, but you actually haven't got tickets. Why did you want to be here?
11: I mean, look around you. You can see yourself. You know, it's a great atmosphere. It's a great vibe. And just to be amongst this rather than watching on the TV at home is special in itself.
10: What was that moment when England came back to beat DR Congo that made you think, I need to book flights to come here?
11: I had my flights booked for the last 2 months. I was watching that game on the edge of my seat, just the need to win, because I'm coming to Mexico regardless. I hope England are there to me.
10: You're the one, you bought tickets only the other day, didn't you?
11: I did, yeah. As soon as the whistle went against Congo, I was still high on life. I got in the car and it was in my basket and I said, you know what, let's text the manager, see if we can get some time off work, and here we are, yeah. So,
10: what's about this team? You've been watching from Peru, anxious to whether or not you'd even see England getting to this stage.
12: Yeah, I mean, you've always got to have faith. I knew we'd come through, but it was tough watching that last game, first half. But Harry Kane's just special, isn't he?
13: Is there anything you'd do differently if you were Thomas Tuchel tonight?
12: Is there anything I'd do differently?
13: Well, maybe you'd have made a different squad selection to start with.
12: I mean, I'm a United fan, Man United, so I'd have put Harry Maguire in there, just because I love Slabbit. I love him so much. But, you know...
13: You might have put Maino on as well.
12: Yeah, at times maybe, at times. I like the Rice-Anderson combo. It gives Rice that free role because Anderson is more defence-based, so, yeah. But I reckon if we had Maguire, we could have done the United tactic and shoved him up top when, you know, teams are playing a low block and you do launch the ball. You've got Bellingham and Kane trying to win headers. They're not... Well, they are good in the air, but they're not Maguire.
13: Obviously, it is the squad that is here now. How are you feeling about the altitude? It's been a big talking point amongst the England players. Well, certainly we've been asking about it, but have you felt it?
12: Nah, I'd be all right. No, but we're not running around like... I mean, you can see behind you, yeah. There's people doing marathons around here.
13: They're locals, they're used to it.
12: Yeah, absolutely. I mean, no, not yet, not yet. But I did see Thomas Tuchel said about headaches or something staying overnight in the hotel. Is that right?
13: Well, there's been a bit of liveliness outside the hotel with their fireworks being set off and locals trying to create a bit of noise. Let's hope no disruption of that. There's enough time to get a bit of sleep during the day. So what's your plan for today? Are you still going to try to get a ticket? You're going to find where to watch it?
12: Looking where to watch it now. The Angel of Independence is down there. So we're going to scope it out, see what the crack is. Yeah, just sort of wandering around. We've come from the fan park and the fan park is heaving. The queue to get in the fan park is so big already. There are thousands of people down there. So we kind of binned that off and said, we'll have a wander, came up here and, you know, it's kind of similar, but yeah, we'll just wander around.
13: So do you think they're going to do it? They're going to reach the quarterfinals?
12: We're going to win it. We know.
13: You've got caution.
12: Yeah, a little bit more cautious. But yeah, no, I think we'll do it. I think it'll be a tricky game. I'm going to go 2-1.
13: 2-0. Bit more confidence. Well, enjoy your time here in Mexico City. Thanks for joining us live on Sky News.
12: Cheers, mate. Thank you.
13: Yes, well, fans just want to be part of this journey now here, even if they've not got a ticket. I mean, their tickets are costing, in some cases, thousands of pounds for this World Cup, which we've been experiencing, speaking to fans across the United States, where all the games have been so far. There's no roof on the Azteca Stadium, unlike in some of England's previous venues, but it's feeling, dare I say, quite mild here at the moment. It's not so humid, but the forecast from Mexico's Meteorological Service is for a 60% chance of thunderstorms at kickoff. And that means there would be a delayed kickoff because you can't play if there's lightning detected within 8 miles of the stadium in 30 minutes. So if you're staying up to watch at 1 a.m, be braced for a long night.
14: Rob, finally, if that's the mood of the fans, what about within the dressing room? How is the team shaping up for this one? Everybody will, no doubt, from an England perspective, will be wondering who makes the starting 11 for Thomas Tuchel.
13: And particularly who starts at right back as well. There is now an injury concern about Tottenham's Jed Spence. Could he now miss the match? He's had to step in the last couple of games because of injuries to Reece James and Joel Kwanzaa. Kwanzaa did train it with his teammates yesterday. We saw him training. Only Reece James missed that training session. He's been out for a couple of games now with a hamstring problem. It has been a perennial issue for Thomas Tuchel. What does he do in terms of going up front? Does he start with Saka and Rashford? Decisions for him to make. Harry Kane has been bailing them out so often. 2 goals in the opener, 2 goals in the last game. Now scored more World Cup goals than Pele. What is the threat for Mexico? Well, one familiar face from the Premier League, Raul Jimenez, who's recently just joined Wolves. He is 35 years old, so latter stages of his career for sure. But Mexico have been formidable in this World Cup so far. They've won all 4 games. They haven't conceded a single goal. And at the Azteca Stadium, they've only lost 2 competitive games there since it opened in 1966. So quite a mission for England tonight, let alone as they deal with altitude being 2,200 metres above sea level, something they're going to have to cope with. Also, how disrupted were they overnight with the flares that were being set off, the drumming that was outside their team hotel, even a bit outside the centre. There were police there, but they're only able to push the fans, the Mexico fans, the locals back a bit. But that's the type of disruption you get here. And also, if there weren't so many things England had to sort of consider, they've also had to make sure they don't eat meat here potentially, because there's been warnings from FIFA about meat being contaminated with the drug clenbuterol, which could mean you fail a drugs test. So many headaches for England, let alone about just the form on the pitch, but mainly it's about looking at the weather forecast and just seeing, are we going to get any thunderstorms here today?
14: Just yet another challenge for the England players to overcome. Rob, thanks very much indeed. And in around 20 minutes' time, I'll be joined by Peter Reid, who was part of the last England side to play at the Azteca Stadium back in 1986. Back in May, we reported from the city of Minab in Iran the scene of a US airstrike which killed more than 175 children and teachers at a school. It's believed to be one of America's deadliest civilian bombings in decades. This weekend, some of the parents of those killed were brought to Tehran as part of the funeral ceremony for Iran's former supreme leader. And they've been speaking to our international affairs editor, Dominic Waghorn.
15: In the streets around the mosque complex where the funeral is being held of the supreme leader, there are a number of side events. This has to be the most moving. It's a kind of makeshift memorial to the 120 primary school children killed on the same morning when American missiles hit their school in the south of the country in Minab, and a number of 26 teachers were killed and a number of parents. Now, some of the parents have been brought here as part of this event, and some of them we filmed and met when we went to Minab 6 weeks ago. And I've been asking them whether coming here has helped ease their pain at all, or whether actually it's just brought it all back.
16: The cruise missile attack that destroyed the school in Minab is one of the worst mass civilian casualty incidents in US military history. We found a town deeply traumatized, whose families spend every night still at the graveside of their children, struggling to come to terms with their loss. The spirit of that place seems transported to Tehran this week, on the sidelines of the Ayatollah's funeral. We had met Razia and Ali Zara'i in Minab, whose 10-year-old daughter Atare was killed in the strike, and found them again here.
15: How does it feel to be here?
17: I'm here for my daughter and say goodbye to our leader. My heart beating very, very fast. It's hard for us to see this picture without our daughter.

0: My message is that the children were innocent. They didn't have any sins. Their only weapons were pencils and erasers. What was the crime they were killed for?
1: The Iranian government has made national heroes of the dead children and used their tragedy in their information campaigns in this conflict. The horrific nature of their deaths, though, has provoked genuine nationwide sympathy and outrage. Abdul Rashid's 9-year-old daughter Zahra was killed. His younger son Mohammed is still recovering, badly burned in the American missile attack.
2: Coming here revives memories of that day because our kids were martyred together with the Supreme Leader. And we are not here only for the funeral and bidding farewell. We are here seeking blood revenge.
1: Four months after the Minab atrocity, we've been told that the US military report into what went wrong there is now complete, but the Trump administration has still not published its findings.
3: Well, these are the scenes live on the streets of Tehran, and they're already, of course, have begun the ceremony of the former Supreme Leader, Ayatollah Khomeini, for the last few days. The main day, though, of course, of the funeral coming tomorrow. Well, we're hoping to join our reporter, Dominic Waghorn, from Tehran a little later on the programme. Now, Prince Harry is expected to arrive in London alone tomorrow at the start of what could be a decisive week in his battles with the tabloids and the Home Office. Meghan and the couple's children are not travelling, reportedly due to security concerns. It's still unclear if they'll join him elsewhere in the UK later in the trip. Our royal correspondent Laura Bundock has been looking at what's in store this week. A warning, there's some flash photography coming up.
4: It is a big week for the Duke of Sussex, and as ever, big questions beset Harry's homecoming. The issue of security still not sorted means he arrives alone. Meghan and the kids staying stateside. For now, Archie and Lilibet won't see their granddad, the King, in person. Harry feels the Home Office have needlessly delayed the decision over his security, without which he feels unable to bring the family over. Harry's been offered accommodation in royal residences, but we don't know which ones or if that's still the plan. The whole point of the trip is to mark a year to go until the Invictus Games in Birmingham. The international event for injured service personnel is a cause close to Harry and one he is deeply involved with. But while here, he'll undertake engagements with some of his other charities, including Scotty's Little Soldiers and the Well Child team. A whistle-stop week which includes another milestone moment. On Tuesday, we get the judgment in his privacy case against the publishers of the Daily Mail. Harry came over in January to give evidence in court. Now, he claims the paper hacked his phone and voicemails and illegally obtained his private information, claims that are strongly denied. It is the last of his litigation against the British tabloid press. And with court cases behind him, we're told Harry's focus now looking forward. So this trip's important in shaping and showing us what his future looks like.
3: Time now for a look at some of the day's other top stories. A man and a woman are in custody after a 22-year-old was stabbed to death in West London. Haroon Hassan died in Hounslow in the early hours of last Tuesday. In the United States, at least eight people have been shot at Coney Island in New York during 4th of July celebrations. Four children were injured in the incident and one woman is in a critical condition. Police say no arrests have been made. A fast-moving wildfire has broken out near Thessaloniki, Greece's second largest city, prompting evacuations in three suburbs. The fire ignited in a mountainous area and quickly spread towards small settlements. Now, cricketers are used to disruptions.

0: Normally weather-related, but not men. Mainly, they can say that match was called off thanks to a runaway bull. The young animal escaped from his field about a mile away from Burnup Field Cricket Club in the northeast, before wandering onto the outfield at 3 p.m. yesterday afternoon, giving a whole new meaning to Cow Corner. The bull, estimated to weigh 800 kilos, then refused to leave, even when its owner and the police turned up. We told her eventually he left of its own accord. This is the News Hour. Coming up, fireworks and flyover and extreme weather as America celebrates 250 years of independence.
1: I'm Ed Conway, and in my new podcast, Stuff Matters, we take an object, crack it open, and reveal the world-shaping forces hidden inside. A pair of earbuds. These are at the heart of a geopolitical battle. The humble banana. This is an economic marvel. A child's booster seat. What if they're actually deterring us from having children? Now, if you want to hear more about all of this stuff, come and listen to my new podcast. It's called Stuff Matters.

0: Fireworks, flyovers and wild weather, the day marking 250 years of the US independence, had it all. Searing heat waves caused widespread disruption to celebrations, including an event in Washington headlined by the president, which was delayed by the threat of thunderstorms. Donald Trump used the occasion as a platform to push his agenda on a day which has sparked debate about what it means to be patriotic. Our US correspondent David Blevins reports from Washington.
1: Better late than never. The storm had done its best to rain on America's parade, but they weren't cancelling a fireworks show 250 years in the making. A very different 4th of July. But then America has a very different president.
2: If we have to speak in front of one person at 4 o'clock in the morning, I'm going to be here. There's no way we can be deterred. This is a flag that's the banner of the most extraordinary, most exceptional, most incredible nation ever to exist on the face of the earth. And we're doing better now than we've ever done before.
1: From every corner of America, they poured into the nation's capital.
3: I live in Nashville, Tennessee. They live in Florida, and he's in North Carolina. We're a family, though.
1: Braving an extreme heat warning, some more enthusiastically than others.
4: It's hot, dude. Like, I don't know. I'm not doing so hot.
5: It's all worth it, you know, 250, so you have to make some sacrifice.
6: And what does that birthday mean to you as an American?
7: As an American, it means freedom. It means prosperity. It means an opportunity to be successful. It means that we're safe and secure.
1: In the sky overhead, a carefully choreographed display of American strength. Landmark formations bringing the whole city to a standstill. But those jets were roaring over crowds being told to take shelter.
8: For your safety, Freedom 250 is directing all guests to immediately evacuate the event grounds due to approaching severe weather.
1: Nature dictating events on the ground, regardless of the show going on overhead. The clouds weren't alone in casting a shadow. Earlier, masked men had marched on Washington, chanting slogans used by the far-right white supremacist group, Patriot Front. 200 miles north, New York was reflecting on the revolution, the harbour from where the British departed, hosting a naval review. And to show there are no bad feelings, they returned. The red arrows painting that famous skyline, red, white and blue. But as Independence Day turned into night, things didn't quite go to plan in New York either. The Brooklyn Bridge catching fire during the fireworks display. The challenges facing the organisers of these events reflect the broader challenges facing America, a nation marking its big birthday with increasing debate about what it means to be patriotic in a polarised place. This is an unfinished story, but in the fading light of the pyrotechnics, they've begun to write the next chapter. David Blevins, Sky News, in Washington.
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9: I hope we haven't forgotten anything.
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0: High pressure building in the southwest will extend northwards throughout the week, eventually pushing rain away from Scotland. As the weather settles, temperatures will rise, with many parts meeting heat wave thresholds once again. This evening, however, there'll be heavy and persistent rain for the north of the country, with some significant rainfall totals expected over the higher ground of western Scotland. Ireland and Northern Ireland will be mostly overcast, whilst low cloud and hill fog will spread across Wales and the southwest. It'll be a very mild night, with temperatures holding in the mid to high teens. Parts of the southeast will see values no lower than 19 degrees Celsius.
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0: This is the News Hour. Coming up, we'll be speaking to former England midfielder Peter Reid about tonight's crucial game for the Three Lions against Mexico.

0: Less than 8 hours until England's must-win World Cup match against Mexico on their home turf. A lot's been made of the challenges facing the Three Lions, including the stadium's altitude and the host's winning record at the Azteca Stadium. Right, well, let's bring in former England midfielder Peter Reid, part of the last England side to play at the Azteca back in 1986. Evening, Peter. Does this bring it all back for you?
1: A little bit. I think we played Paraguay first and obviously Argentina after that. The lads now going to the Azteca Stadium, which is an iconic stadium. But the altitude is a problem. But I'm convinced we've got enough quality on our side to get over that.
0: Can you remember what it felt like sprinting at 2,200 metres above sea level? I mean, I know it was 40 years ago.
1: I can't remember sprinting, never mind. recovery, it takes longer. And I think we'll have to adapt our game a wee bit when we're over there. But we've got enough quality players to do that. I'm a bit worried about the right back position because the best player or most attacker player, Quinones, plays on that left side, Jimenez, Alvarado, they're not bad, and obviously they haven't conceded a goal. It's going to be hard, don't get me wrong, but I've just got a feeling we'll have enough.
0: Yeah, I mean, that's probably the one misstep, isn't it, from Thomas Tuchel, was that selection at right back, maybe not picking a third option or even someone like Trent Alexander-Arnold?
1: Yeah, I'd go with that because Reece James had had injury problems all through the season, so maybe Stones has played there for the Manchester City, as we know, who's a quality player. I'd prefer him to go in there, and the speculation that Declan Rice might go there, but I think you'll miss him in the middle of the park. So, yeah, I think that might have been an error, but it's happened now. We've got to get on with it.
0: Peter, what do you remember about the Azteca roar?
1: That was brilliant. It was brilliant. I mean, obviously, that game against Argentina was fantastic, the atmosphere. They had a good side. I think it was... but the Mexicans, I mean, we're crackers over football in Liverpool from where I'm from. You know, we live and breathe it. The Azteca Stadium with them Mexicans, that will be absolutely magnificent tonight. And it'll be a great experience for the players, but you've got to win the game. We've got to get through to that quarterfinal.
0: Peter, how did the players shut out that level of hostility?
1: I tell you what, I used to enjoy that. I think you've got to embrace it because you're a footballer, you represent your country, it's a massive game, and they're coming for you, the fans are coming for you, the players are. Embrace it and get over it and win the game, and that's the best way to answer anything, isn't it? Get through to the next round.
0: And you already sound pretty confident that you think England will get the result. But what gives you that confidence? Because apart from a 20-minute spell against Croatia, there hasn't been a great deal.
1: If I'm honest, I don't think we played well. I don't think we played well at all. But when you've got the likes of Kane, Bellingham, I just think there's enough quality. And I think the big games, big players come to the party, so to speak. And I think our lads will do that. I'm hoping so, but I am confident we'll be able to do that. And the most important about tournament football, we all know, is you're not going to play well all the time. It's to get through and in the big games, win them. This is the first knockout stage. It's a must-win game, and that's why I think we'll do it.
0: Peter, without wanting to become too technical, Thomas Tuchel has said Mexico will be on the front foot for the first 15, 20 minutes. That's what they do because they're at an advantage against their opponents. They know about the altitude and the challenges. So do you expect, therefore, England to sit back more, to soak up that pressure, but also to conserve their energy levels, right? Because come the end of the second half, they could be spent.
1: I think that's fair comment. What I would say to the England players is that you've got great ability, technical ability. Keep that football. Keep that football. Get your passing going. Make the Mexicans work. And that is the way to go about it. Obviously, when we haven't got the ball, we're going to have to work hard and adapt our game. But the biggest thing for me is looking after that football when you have it. And that will be crucial tomorrow morning.
0: And where are your concerns apart from the right back? from an England perspective?
1: The concerns, I think we'll get a goal, even though they are strong and they haven't conceded. I think we have enough quality going forward to get goals. Obviously, at the back, we haven't been great, and that does concern me. But like I said before, it's up to the lads now to go out there and keep it tight at the back, and most importantly, let's get a couple of goals. And with Harry Kane in the side, you've got a chance of doing that. But it's crucial that you keep that football and you look after it.
0: I have to ask you, Peter, does the Azteca owe England one?
1: Yeah. no question about it. No question about it. Owes us one, yeah. So hopefully there's in the morning.
0: Yeah. Do you still think about that goal of the century and what you could have done?
1: And I get reminded on the odd occasion. I get reminded about that one. And obviously Steve Hodges, my roommate, who got his shirt and made a few quid. But I get reminded of that goal. More importantly, I get reminded of the second goal, which was, let's just say, it was brilliant.
0: Yeah.
1: And I was hopeless.
0: And I think I know the answer to this. Are you going to wake up or stay up for the game itself?
1: Yeah, I'm going out for a meal. I'm going to have a couple of glasses and I'll be there 1:30 and it'll be 1:00, whatever, kickoff. I'll be there to see it, without a doubt.
0: And the prediction?
1: 2-1 for us.
0: Fantastic.
1: Come on, England.
0: Thanks for joining us, Peter.
1: My pleasure. Take care.
0: Former England midfielder, Peter Reid. Now, Gold Fever is back thanks to these sky-high prices and a new wave of viral prospecting influencers, not to mention Donald Trump's love for it. US correspondent Martha Kellner has visited Gold Country in Northern California, where tourists and professionals are hoping to strike it rich.
2: I'm driving down Route 49 in California, and this is known as the Motherlode Highway because it connects those old gold rush towns. But the current historic high prices of gold...
3: And gold surged to record highs.
2: The president's fascination with it.
4: There's nothing like gold and there's nothing like solid gold.
2: And a new wave of gold hunting influencers...
5: You are missing out on a gold rush.
2: ...has got people asking if we're experiencing the second gold rush. Gold was tracking around $2,300 per ounce in 2024, but last year it surged dramatically. It's now valued nearly double that. It certainly ignited a new wave of prospecting.
6: So this is actually the Motherlode vein that runs right through this ridgeline.
2: I'm joining an expedition with a mix of professional and amateur gold hunters. We're not far from where James W. Marshall's discovery in 1848 triggered the massive California gold rush. This group is digging and panning in the hope that they can make a name for themselves too.
6: If I were to sell it, I'd market it for $50,000.
2: Really? Yeah. Wow, and you found that just around here in this?
6: I found it at my other mine yesterday,
2: yeah.
6: One of our other mines.
2: Wow. The adventure's being led by Brian and wife Kayla, who are gold miners and dealers. Are you feeling gold fever here?
7: It's been crazy. It's been a feeding frenzy, honestly.
2: Really?
7: Yeah, gold fever is like a real sickness, to be honest.
6: Gold was pretty stable around $1,800 for a long time. It was kind of in a lull, and then it just went parabolic. And since then, you can't go anywhere without seeing people with a gold pan. It's nuts.
2: Really?
6: Oh,
7: yeah. It's crazy.
6: It's a new gold rush.
2: And gold has its biggest hype man of all in the Oval Office. He's now decorating the White House accordingly.
4: You see the way this is looking, look, nice. I can't tell you how much that gold costs, a lot of money. There's nothing like gold and there's nothing like solid gold, but with this beautiful office needed it.
2: Do you think there's a President Trump effect to all this?
6: Gold fever and this, like, whatever, like, primal instinct it is that has made kings obsessed with gold for 20,000 years. Whatever that is, it affects everybody.
2: Online gold hunting influencers boast about their finds and educate others on best practice for prospecting.
8: It happened! No way!
9: I see it. I can see it right there. See that?
2: Columbia is one of California's best-preserved Gold Rush-era towns.
9: Can you hold it up like it's gold?
2: History is harnessed here to inspire a new generation of prospectors.
10: Topped out all the way to $5,600, and that wow. was just, I think we all felt the fever. So it was pretty high.
2: Does it feel like a bit of a safe haven in uncertain economic times?
10: Gold is in people's ears, and so they're ready to buy. A lot of people are wanting to protect their wealth. It's something you can hold onto, that it's yours.
2: In the footprint of the Gold Rush pioneers, a new group searches for their fortune. Times have changed. The hunger for gold endures. Martha Kellner, Sky News.
0: Turning to the World Cup, some breaking news to bring you from there. Sky News understands that FIFA has suspended the one-match ban for US star Florin Balogun for a year, so he is eligible to play in the last 16 match against Belgium on Tuesday morning. He scored the third goal of the World Cup to give the US an early lead against Bosnia-Herzegovina on Wednesday, but he was sent off in the second half, landing on the ankle of a Bosnian defender. But despite receiving what was considered then a harsh red, he has now been given that one-match ban has been suspended by FIFA. So he is now eligible to play against Belgium in their last 16 game. OK, this is the news hour. Coming up, how it all went wrong for Max Verstappen at the British Grand Prix.

0: Woody, you're 300 miles from home, just around the corner from the Oval. We're going to play some petanque, a game that you've played before.
1: No, have you played petanque?
0: No, I haven't.
1: It's not a...
0: You look a natural, just holding... It's like choosing the new ball before the test match starts, isn't it?
1: It's not an Ashington State School kind of game, petanque. I'm not really sure that this was in the curriculum, so not much seam on them.
0: No, might swing a little bit.
1: Yeah.
0: And in cricket tradition, I've got a coin, and I'm going to flick it, heads or tails, to see who goes first.
1: Tails never fails. It is a tail. It is a tail. I'll roll the petanque first, I think.
0: You'll roll the jack and the first petanque.
1: Okay. Choose your petanque wisely.
0: Sit down. Oh, you've hit a stick.
1: That feels short.
0: Feels short, but we'll go with it.
1: First petanque.
0: Very good.
1: Thank you very much. Oh, bit of spin.
0: Definitely a slow. Haven't made the stick.
1: Well, since we're in South London, we have my South London swag here. That looks like it's 1-0 to me. I'm worried about the cars here.
0: Oh, no, it's on the road.
1: Yeah, it's on the road.
0: That's lovely. It's going to come back down.
1: And held by the stick.
0: That can't be in the rules.
1: Yeah, you've got to use elements. Come on.
0: This is...
1: I'm on it here. Look at this.
0: That is wonderful.
1: I'm on it. I've been playing the wrong sport. No, I'm playing cricket. I'm clearly a petanque.
0: You could have been a professional petanque.
1: And my foot looked beautifully behind the line.
0: Do you think? I think that might be a no ball.
1: How's that? It's behind the line? Oh, you're not getting us on a technicality because that's 2-0 South London. 2-0.
0: I'm going to attack it just inside that leaf there. That's perfect. Absolute spot on. Sit.
1: Yeah, you've got that one. 2-1.
0: 2-1.
1: Stop.
0: I just like the fact that this needs a little...
1: Yes.
0: What's happened there? How's that come? Someone's kicked
1: the old backspin.
0: That someone's kicked that.
1: Nope, backspin.
0: I just turned around to get my ball.
1: Oh, that's disgusting behaviour.
0: 2-2.
1: 2-2, series on the line, 5-match series.
0: That's perfect, isn't it?
1: Oh my god!
0: I can't even get to not get that out of the way.
1: I just lulled you in for 2 rounds, give you some hope, and then bang!
0: That's poor. How's that gone
1: right,
0: that
1: so
0: way?
1: Basically, I just...
0: Not yours out.
1: Oh, swag's back. I'll just pick this one up. Oh, look how close that one is. Oh, you've just been petanqued.
0: So when the fast bowling boots finally do get hung up, you might have found your new sport.
1: Do you think there's a league of petanquers?
0: Must be.
1: I did notice your technique was... You didn't do many underarm, though, did you? You still had the fastball and...
0: Didn't feel comfortable at all.
1: So you're telling me you've got the yips?
0: I'm having...
1: After
0: I'm
1: all
0: the,
1: these yips?
0: I'm having the petanque yips.
1: The petanque yips.
0: The petanque yips.
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2: High pressure building in the southwest will extend northwards through the week, eventually pushing rain away from Scotland. As the weather settles, temperatures will rise, with many parts meeting heatwave thresholds once again. This evening, however, there will be heavy and persistent rain for the north of the country, with some significant rainfall totals expected over the higher ground of western Scotland. Ireland and Northern Ireland will be mostly overcast, whilst low cloud and hill fog will spread across Wales and the southwest. It'll be a very mild night, with temperatures holding in the mid to high teens. Parts of the southeast will see values no lower than 19 Celsius. For Monday, rain will begin to ease a little in the far north, but it will stay mostly cloudy. After a murky start to the day, Wales and the southwest will brighten up with some good sunny spells. It'll become very warm over central, southern and southeastern areas with a high of 31 Celsius. Scotland and Northern Ireland will be cooler with temperatures closer to average.
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2: This is the News Hour. Coming up, Reform UK insists Nigel Farage hasn't broken any rules following reports the party leader failed to declare benefits provided by convicted fraudster George Cottrell.
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0: It's 6 o'clock. I'm Manish Basin. This is the News Hour. The top stories. Farage's finances. More questions for the Reform UK leader who has denied allegations he failed to declare benefits received from a convicted fraudster. Countdown to kickoff. We'll go live to Mexico City, where England need to overcome storms, altitude and a hostile home crowd to reach the World Cup quarterfinals. The parents of Minab. Amid the funeral of Iran's former supreme leader, we speak to some of those who lost children in one of America's deadliest civilian bombings in decades. As Prince Harry prepares for his trip to London without his wife and children, we'll look ahead to what could be a decisive week in his battles with the tabloids and the Home Office. A salute to America. Donald Trump marks 250 years of American independence with what he's calling the largest fireworks display in history. And England in trouble against Australia in the Women's T20 World Cup final. A very good evening to you. Nigel Farage is facing calls for another investigation by Parliament's sleaze watchdog over claims he failed to declare financial support from a convicted criminal. According to the Sunday Times, the Reform UK leader was given funding for security and social media staff before the general election by George Cottrell, who was jailed for fraud in the US 9 years ago. Reform insists Mr. Farage hasn't broken any rules and called the story baseless and contrived. But his political opponents say he has questions to answer. Nick Martin now reports.
1: Morning.
2: Good morning. Good
3: morning. Nigel Farage is facing fresh questions about money, transparency and his relationship with wealthy political allies. The allegation is that George Cottrell, Farage's ally, friend and convicted fraudster, helped with security, social media and accommodation before the Reform leader was elected and that Farage should have declared it. Reform called the claims baseless and contrived. The Treasury spokesman, Robert Jenrick, said it was a non-story.
4: He's an old friend of Nigel's, and he's supported him in the past before Nigel was even a Member of Parliament. He has no formal role within Reform
2: is
4: whatsoever.
2: Is he paying for Mr. Nigel Farage's security?
4: Well, I believe it says in the story that he isn't, but he supported Nigel before he became a Member of Parliament. So there's nothing to see here.
3: The Sunday Times report that Mr. Farage did declare a £9,000 trip to Belgium and a £15,000 flight to the US, paid for by Mr. Cottrell, but nothing else appears on the Register of Members' Interests.
5: Those parliamentary rules apply to all MPs and are there to show the kind of support they get before they enter Parliament. Mr. Farage says this was personal support from a friend, but his critics say voters deserve to know the full picture.
1: Mr. Farage, is this what £5 million in security buys, these guys here?
3: It's not the first time questions have been asked about support for Mr. Farage. He's already being investigated by the Parliamentary Commissioner for Standards over a separate £5 million personal gift from the British cryptocurrency investor Christopher Harborne, given in early 2024.
6: What this shows is that a few very wealthy people have Nigel Farage in their pocket. And they've been paying for things for, it seems, a very long period of time before he became an MP, which may indeed have actually influenced his policy position.
7: Clearly, the Standards Commissioner hasn't concluded on the initial case of the £5 million, and he hasn't decided yet whether he will make a ruling or need to investigate this one. But we've reported it to the Commissioner so he can have a look into it. And that's when we will know whether any rules have actually been breached.
8: So, please, I want to raise a toast to Reform.
3: But how will this be viewed by voters? Reform has surged in local elections and has been leading some national polls. The question is whether these rows damage the anti-establishment brand that powered that rise.
9: We're always interested in the world of polling in the distinction between talking points and turning points. And I don't think this is a turning point for Nigel Farage or for Reform. I think it is another talking point. But the difficulty that Nigel Farage now has is that there are many of these talking points.
3: Whether Mr. Farage has broken any rules is yet to be established. The issue is whether the public has a clear enough picture of who's been supporting one of the most influential figures in British politics and on what terms. Nick Martin, Sky News.
0: Well, our people and politics correspondent Nick Martin joins us now. Nick, questions for Nigel Farage, but according to Reform, we should be asking questions of the man who could be Prime Minister in a fortnight.
10: Yeah, mud flying left, right and centre today, and Reform very quick out the blocks to defend Nigel Farage this morning. We saw on Trevor Phillips, Robert Jenrick coming out to defend the Reform leader, and he subsequently tweeted a sort of direct attack to Andy Burnham today. Andy Burnham is rumoured to be wanting to take on the former Transport Secretary, Louise Haig, who had to resign in 2024 after Sky News revealed that she had incorrectly told police that her phone had been stolen more than a decade earlier, and she had actually received a criminal conviction for that. Robert Jenrick sees this as massive double standards. In fact, he tweeted towards Labour, "You don't get to play these silly games. Andy Burnham's about to give a convicted criminal a plum job in his government." I mean, at this stage, whether it's the £5 million gift that Nigel Farage is accused of not being quite clear about, or whether it's these recent allegations within the Sunday Times, nothing has been proven. It is up to the Standards Commissioner to look at the £5 million loan, and it's a big question whether this new allegation will be included in this. But it does call into question the transparency of politicians who support them, his relationship with George Cottrell. And if you don't know who George Cottrell is, he's a young man, but he's extremely controversial. He was convicted in the United States of wire fraud, a felony over there. He's extremely wealthy. He's well connected. His father went to school with Andrew Mountbatten Windsor. His mother even once dated the king when he was Prince of Wales. He is seen as really controversial, but he has been beside Nigel Farage's side ever since the UKIP days. And so it's no surprise that investigations are leaning towards his relationship with Nigel Farage, who pays what, whether it's declared or not. But this does go to the heart of transparency. It goes to the heart of whether MPs can be trusted to declare what they earn, who gives it, how they're supported, on what terms.
0: OK, Nick, thanks very much indeed. Now, in just under 7 hours' time, England will face Mexico at the Azteca Stadium for a place in the World Cup quarterfinals. The Three Lions won't just be battling altitude and a hostile home crowd, but also the weight of history. The last time they played at the Azteca was their infamous World Cup loss to Argentina 40 years ago and Maradona's hand of God. There are also concerns about possible storms in Mexico City, where the game is due to be played at 1 a.m. UK time. Our sports correspondent Rob Harris has the latest.
11: Everywhere you look, people have got the Mexico shirts on. It's a huge contrast to when I was here a month ago now for the opening match of this World Cup, when Mexico played South Africa. You didn't really know the tournament was on, but now everyone has got in the mood. The fact that Mexico are trying to reach the quarterfinals for the first time since they last hosted in 1986. Well, England with a mission on their hands tonight, and there are some England fans here. They will be outnumbered for the first time at this World Cup. Let's bring a couple of them in. Callum and Jordan, you've come over, but you actually haven't got tickets. Why did you want to be here?
12: I mean, look around you. You can see yourself. You know, it's a great atmosphere. It's a great vibe. And just to be amongst this rather than watching on the TV at home is special in itself.
11: What was that moment when England came back to beat DR Congo that made you think, I need to book flights to come here?
12: I had my flights booked for the last 2 months. I was watching that game on the edge of my seat, just the need to win. Because I'm coming to Mexico regardless. I hope England are there to meet.
11: You're the one, you bought the tickets only the other day,
12: didn't
11: you?
12: I did, yeah. As soon as the whistle went against Congo, I was still high on life. I got in the car and it was in my basket and I said, you know what? Let's text the manager, see if we can get some time off work. And here we are, yeah. So,
11: what's about this team? You've been watching from Peru, anxious to whether or not you'd even see England getting to this stage.
12: Yeah, I mean, you've always got our faith. I knew we'd come through, but it was tough watching that last game, first half. Harry Kane's just special, isn't he?
11: Is there anything you'd do differently if you were Thomas Tuchel tonight?
12: Is there anything I'd do differently?
11: Well, maybe you'd have made a different squad selection to start with.
12: I mean, I'm a United fan, Man United, so I'd have put Harry Maguire in there, just because I love Slabbit. I love him so much. But, you know...
11: You might have put Maino on as well.
12: Yeah, at times maybe, at times. I like the Rice-Anderson combo. It gives Rice that free role, because Anderson is more defence-based, so, yeah. But I reckon if we had Maguire, we could have done the United tactic and shoved him up top when, you know, teams are playing a low block and you do launch the ball. You've got Bellingham and Kane trying to win headers. They're not, well, they are good in the air, but they're not Maguire.
11: Obviously, it is the squad that is here now. How are you feeling about the altitude? It's been a big talking point amongst the England players. Well, certainly we've been asking about it, but have you felt it?
13: Nah, I'd be all right.
12: No, but we're not running around like, I mean, you can see behind you, yeah, there's people doing marathons around here.
11: They're locals, they're used to it.
12: Yeah, absolutely. I mean, no, not yet, not yet. But I did see Thomas Tuchel said about headaches or something staying overnight in the hotel. Is that right?
11: Well, there's been a bit of liveliness outside the hotel with their fireworks being set off and locals trying to create a bit of noise. Let's hope no disruption, although there's enough time to get a bit of sleep during the day. So what's your plan for today? Are you still going to try to get a ticket? You're going to find where to watch it?
13: Looking where to watch it now. The Angel of Independence is down there. So we're going to scope it out, see what the crack is.
12: Yeah, just sort of wandering around. We've come from the fan park, and the fan park is heaving. The queue to get in the fan park is so big already. There are thousands of people down there. So we kind of binned that off and said, we'll have a wander, came up here, and, you know, it's kind of similar, but, yeah, we'll just wander around.
11: So do you think they're going to do it? They're going to reach the quarterfinals?
13: We're going to win it. We know.
12: You've got cautious. But, yeah, a little bit more cautious. But, yeah, no, I think we'll do it. I think it'll be a tricky game. I'm going to go 2-1.
13: 2-0.
11: Bit more confidence. Well, enjoy your time here in Mexico City. Thanks for joining us on Sky News.
12: Cheers, mate. Thank you.
11: Yes, well, fans just want to be part of this journey now here, even if they've not got a ticket. I mean, their tickets are costing, in some cases, thousands of pounds for this World Cup, which we've been experiencing speaking to fans across the United States, where all the games have been so far. There's no roof on the Azteca Stadium, unlike in some of England's previous venues, but it's feeling, dare I say, quite mild here at the moment. It's not so humid, but the forecast from Mexico's Meteorological Service is for a 60% chance of thunderstorms at kickoff, and that means there would be a delayed kickoff because you can't play if there's lightning detected within 8 miles of the stadium in 30 minutes. So if you're staying up to watch at 1 a.m, be braced for a long night.
14: Rob, finally, if that's the mood of the fans, what about within the dressing room? How is the team shaping up for this one? Everybody will, no doubt, from an England perspective, will be wondering who makes the starting 11 for Thomas Tuchel.
11: And particularly who starts at right back as well. There is now an injury concern about Tottenham's Jed Spence. Could he now miss the match? He's had to step in the last couple of games because of injuries to Reece James and Joel Kwanzaa. Kwanzaa did train it with his teammates yesterday. We saw him training. Only Reece James missed that training session. He's been out for a couple of games now with a hamstring problem. It has been the perennial issue for Thomas Tuchel. What does he do in terms of going up front? Does he start with Saka and Rashford? Decisions for him to make. Harry Kane has been bailing them out so often. 2 goals in the opener, 2 goals in the last game. Now scored more World Cup goals than Pele. What is the threat for Mexico? Well, one familiar face from the Premier League, Raul Jimenez, who's recently just joined Wolves. He is 35 years old, so latter stages of his career for sure. But Mexico have been formidable in this World Cup so far. They've won all 4 games. They haven't conceded a single goal. And at the Azteca Stadium, they've only lost 2 competitive games there since it opened in 1966. So quite a mission for England tonight, let alone as they deal with altitude being 2,200 metres above sea level, something they're going to have to cope with. Also, how disrupted were they overnight with the flares that were being set off, the drumming that was outside their team hotel, even a bit outside the centre. There were police there, but they're only able to push the fans, the Mexico fans, the locals back a bit. But that's the type of disruption you get here. And also, if there weren't so many things England had to sort of consider, they've also had to make sure they don't eat meat here potentially, because there's been warnings from FIFA about meat being contaminated with the drug clenbuterol, which could mean you fail a drugs test. So many headaches for England, let alone about just the form on the pitch, but mainly it's about looking at the weather forecast and just seeing, are we going to get any thunderstorms here today?
14: Back in May, we reported from the city of Minarb in Iran, the scene of a US airstrike which killed more than 175 children and teachers at a school. It's believed to be one of America's deadliest civilian bombings in decades. This weekend, some of the parents of those killed were brought to Tehran as part of the funeral ceremony for Iran's former supreme leader. And they've been speaking to our international affairs editor, Dominic Waghorn.
15: In the streets around the mosque complex where the funeral is being held of the supreme leader, there are a number of side events. This has to be the most moving. It's a kind of makeshift memorial to the 120 primary school children killed on the same morning when American missiles hit their school in the south of the country in Minab, and a number of 26 teachers were killed and a number of parents. Now, some of the parents have been brought here as part of this event, and some of them we filmed and met when we went to Minab 6 weeks ago. And I've been asking them whether coming here has helped ease their pain at all, or whether actually it's just brought it all back.
16: The cruise missile attack that destroyed the school in Minab is one of the worst mass civilian casualty incidents in US military history. We found a town deeply traumatized, whose families spend every night still at the graveside of their children, struggling to come to terms with their loss. The spirit of that place seems transported to Tehran this week, on the sidelines of the Ayatollah's funeral. We had met Razia and Ali Zara'i in Minab, whose 10-year-old daughter Atare was killed in the strike, and found them again here.
15: How does it feel to be here?
17: I'm here for my daughter and say goodbye to our leader. My heart beating very, very fast. It's hard for us to see this picture without our daughter. I wished that she was with us here. But she's
15: not. You wish she could be with you?
17: Yeah. I missed her very, very much.
16: The families of 20 of the dead children have made the long journey to Tehran. To mourn, they told us, but also to demand justice. Masuma and Mustafa's daughter, Satayesh, also died that day.
18: My message is that the children were innocent. They didn't have any sins. Their only weapons were pencils and erasers. What was the crime they were killed for?
16: The Iranian government has made national heroes of the dead children and used their tragedy in their information campaigns in this conflict. The horrific nature of their deaths, though, has provoked genuine nationwide sympathy and outrage. Abdul Rashid's 9-year-old daughter Zahra was killed. His younger son Mohammed is still recovering, badly burned in the American missile attack.
19: Coming here revives memories of that day because our kids were martyred together with the Supreme Leader. And we are not here only for the funeral and bidding farewell.

0: if they'll join him elsewhere in the UK later in the trip. Our royal correspondent Laura Bundock has been looking at what's in store this week, a warning there's some flash photography coming up.
1: It is a big week for the Duke of Sussex, and as ever, big questions beset Harry's homecoming. The issue of security still not sorted means he arrives alone. Meghan and the kids staying stateside. For now, Archie and Lilibet won't see their granddad, the King, in person. Harry feels the Home Office have needlessly delayed the decision over his security, without which he feels unable to bring the family over. Harry's been offered accommodation in royal residences, but we don't know which ones or if that's still the plan. The whole point of the trip is to mark a year to go until the Invictus Games in Birmingham. The international event for injured service personnel is a cause close to Harry and one he is deeply involved with. But while here, he'll undertake engagements with some of his other charities, including Scotty's Little Soldiers and the Well Child team. A whistle-stop week which includes another milestone moment. On Tuesday, we get the judgment in his privacy case against the publishers of the Daily Mail. Harry came over in January to give evidence in court. Now, he claims the paper hacked his phone and voicemails and illegally obtained his private information, claims that are strongly denied. It is the last of his litigation against the British tabloid press. And with court cases behind him, we're told Harry's focus now looking forward. So this trip's important in shaping and showing us what his future looks like.
0: This is the News Hour coming up. Fireworks, a flyover and extreme weather as America celebrates 250 years of independence.

0: Fireworks, flyovers and wild weather, the day marking 250 years of the US independence had it all. Searing heat waves caused widespread disruption to celebrations, including an event in Washington headlined by the president, which was delayed by the threat of thunderstorms. Donald Trump used the occasion as a platform to push his agenda on a day which has sparked debate about what it means to be patriotic. US correspondent David Blevins reports from Washington.
1: Better late than never. The storm had done its best to rain on America's parade, but they weren't cancelling a fireworks show 250 years in the making. A very different 4th of July. But then America has a very different president.
2: If we have to speak in front of one person at 4 o'clock in the morning, I'm going to be here. There's no way we can be deterred. This is a flag that's the banner of the most extraordinary, most exceptional, most incredible nation ever to exist on the face of the earth. And we're doing better now than we've ever done before.
1: From every corner of America, they poured into the nation's capital.
3: I live in Nashville, Tennessee. They live in Florida, and he's in North Carolina. We're a family, though.
1: Braving an extreme heat warning, some more enthusiastically than others.
4: It's hot, dude. I don't know. I'm not doing so hot.
5: It's all worth it, you know, 250, so you have to make some sacrifice.
6: And what does that birthday mean to you as an American?
7: As an American, it means freedom. It means prosperity. It means an opportunity to be successful. It means that we're safe and secure.
1: In the sky overhead, a carefully choreographed display of American strength. Landmark formations bringing the whole city to a standstill. But those jets were roaring over crowds being told to take shelter.
8: For your safety, Freedom 250 is directing all guests to immediately evacuate the event grounds due to approaching severe weather.
1: Nature dictating events on the ground, regardless of the show going on overhead. The clouds weren't alone in casting a shadow. Earlier, masked men had marched on Washington, chanting slogans used by the far-right white supremacist group, Patriot Front. 200 miles north, New York was reflecting on the revolution, the harbour from where the British departed, hosting a naval review. And to show there are no bad feelings, they returned. The red arrows painting that famous skyline, red, white and blue. But as Independence Day turned into night, things didn't quite go to plan in New York either. The Brooklyn Bridge catching fire during the fireworks display. The challenges facing the organisers of these events reflect the broader challenges facing America, a nation marking its big birthday with increasing debate about what it means to be patriotic in a polarised place. This is an unfinished story, but in the fading light of the pyrotechnics, they've begun to write the next chapter. David Blevins, Sky News, in Washington.
0: Time now for a look at some of the day's other top stories. A man and a woman are in custody after a 22-year-old was stabbed to death in West London. Haroon Hassan died in Hounslow in the early hours of last Tuesday. In the United States, at least 8 people have been shot in Coney Island in New York during 4th of July celebrations. 4 children were injured in the incident and 1 woman is in a critical condition. Police say no arrests have been made. The team that captured everyone's hearts at this year's World Cup, Cape Verde, have returned home to a hero's welcome from fans following a historic run in the competition. The nation of 500,000 people managed to remain unbeaten in the group stages, including notable draws against Spain and Uruguay before taking defending champions Argentina to extra time. Time now for a check on the weather.
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0: High pressure building in the southwest will extend northward through the week, eventually pushing rain away from Scotland. As the weather settles, temperatures will rise with many parts meeting heatwave thresholds once again. This evening, however, there'll be heavy and persistent rain for the north of the country, with some significant rainfall totals expected over the higher ground of western Scotland. Ireland and Northern Ireland will be mostly overcast, whilst low cloud and hill fog will spread across Wales and the southwest.
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0: This is the News Hour. Coming up, ahead of England's crucial World Cup game tonight, we'll speak to Superfan in Mexico City with a couple of others who's been to more than 400 matches.

0: What more do you need?
1: Right, there are now less than 7 hours to go until England face Mexico in their crucial last 16 clash. Kick-off at the Azteca Stadium is at 1 o'clock in the morning UK time. Let's head to Mexico City and speak to England fans Simon Hayter, Brian Wright and Kevin Booth. Good afternoon. I'm not quite sure what it is. It's morning maybe where you are, gents, but great to see the three of you decked out in your England kits. First of all, how are the nerves? Let's start with you, Brian.
2: Not in the moment. I feel nervous. Just super excited. We've just got to play the match on the occasion. It's got so much history. You know, Lady Ghost Maradona, altitude, the hosts at home. But it's 11 against 11, and you put them down against each other, and I think we've got a better side.
1: Yeah, so you're looking cool and calm and collected. Is that the same for your mate, Simon? I mean, you know, this is all or nothing. It's at altitude. We've been talking about that forever, it feels. Can England rise to it?
3: Nice pun. Yes, I think so. I am apprehensive because I don't want this to end. It's been awesome the first 3 weeks. So it's more from that perspective. But as Brian said, we've got the better team. The atmosphere out there is incredible already, and I think the players are just going to rise to the occasion.
1: Kevin, are you as confident as the other two?
4: Yeah, quietly confident. One goal only, I think.
1: Yeah. Brian, I know you're a super fan. You've been to over 400 England games, home and away. Is this your first one at the Azteca?
2: Yeah, let me clarify. I'm a fan that has a super time rather than a super fan is... People have been going games a lot longer than me for many more years. But, yeah, it's first time in Mexico, first time in the Azteca. And I look forward to leaving here and going on to Miami.
1: Yeah, it's a special one. I suppose it's one off the bucket list for all of you. I spoke to Peter Reid earlier, obviously part of the 1986 team. Falling guilty or victim to Diego Maradona's brilliance, especially for one goal. I think the Azteca owes this one, does it not? Or owes England one, Simon?
3: I think so, yeah. When the fixtures came out, or the groups were drawn, we could see this was the probable fixture. This is what we wanted. I mean, obviously, we want to win it as well, but it's exactly that we want, but that goes to the rest.
1: Yeah. Kevin, it's about almost dealing with the hostile atmosphere for the England players, isn't it?
4: Yeah, well, we had a bit of a walk about 9 o'clock, and I'm not kidding you, the noise on the street we're in. And that's just 10 miles from where we are.
1: Yeah, because I know the government have added security, particularly after the fan celebrations near the England squad when they arrived. Has it all been well-mannered for you, Brian?
2: Oh, absolutely, yeah. We've not encountered anything but smiles and people obviously say Mexico are going to win, but in a friendly way. And let's hope it's our fans celebrating outside their hotel tonight.
1: What about this altitude? We talk about it for so long. Can you actually feel the difference just walking around the city? Simon, what do you think?
3: Well, I do actually suffer with energy levels slightly, so I was intrigued as to what it would be like. But no, not really. I can't say it's affected us. We've been here since Friday, so they say it sort of kicks in the first 2 days. So if it's like it for the players, then I think it's going to be okay.
1: Brian?
2: Well, I found it quite easy to get to the bar and back. So, yeah, I don't see any problem at all.
1: Yeah, I suppose something else kicks in after a few hours, maybe not altitude. And then for you, Kevin, is it notably different to what you're used to?
4: I'd say so, yeah, because to be fair, I was feeling a bit ropey yesterday without any drink. So I don't know if it was just the air pressure or not, but obviously I've come round today, so...
1: Yeah. And the question is, how will that affect Thomas Tuchel's plans in terms of tactics? Does he play it patient? Does he let Mexico do their thing? Because they'll be more, I suppose, used to the conditions, Brian.
2: Yeah, I think we've sort of got our second breath and still be level. And then, you know, once the players are running around, I think then it'll be fine. And Thomas Tuchel will make changes. You know, we've got plenty of players that come on. So they run the hand for England, then make changes and then get the job done and move on to Miami, I'd say.
1: Yeah. Who do you want to see starting? Who might be on the periphery, Simon?
3: I like Eze. I wouldn't necessarily want him starting, but I think he can be a game changer. Obviously, we need Harry Kane to be playing in Bellingham. To be honest, I'm not that fussed what the lineup is. I trust Thomas to get the right lineup for the right occasion. And what I've been impressed with, he does make game makes changes in the game when they're needed. So I'm sure he'll adapt depending on how the game goes.
1: Yeah, Kevin, it feels like right back's a problem position. There's now Jed Spencer's an injury doubt. That's the last thing England need.
4: Yeah, like I said, the substitutes have been what's changed the games, to be fair. The previous games we've been calling for changes at the start, and then the starting wingers or whatever have not come to the fore. So it's the subs have come on and changed the games.
1: OK, and just one last thing. Your World Cup experience, how's it been so far, Brian?
2: Just quickly regarding that fullback, though, if Ken brought his Phillips, that would have been an option because he's quality of play. I'm loving every minute of it. And right, Simon says, I don't want it to end.
1: Yeah. Is that the same for both of you, Kevin?
4: Yeah, that's the same, yeah.
3: I'm having the time of my life. These guys are amazing. It's just been absolutely fantastic.
1: Okay, brilliant. Well, look, I'll make sure Thomas Tuchel gets your number, Kevin. But thanks for joining us, Kevin, Brian, and Simon.
3: Change his name to Kevin Boots.
1: Kevin Keegan, perhaps. Anyway, let's get the latest now from Sky Sports News with Josh.

0: Woody, you're 300 miles from home, just around the corner from the Oval. We're going to play some Petanque, a game that you've played before.
1: No, have you played Petanque?
0: No, I haven't.
1: It's not a...
0: You look Ashington. A natural, just holding... It's like choosing the new ball before the test match starts, isn't it?
1: It's not an Ashington State School kind of game, Petanque. I'm not really sure that this was in the curriculum, so not much seam on them.
0: No, might swing a little bit.
1: Yeah.
0: And in cricket tradition, I've got a coin, and I'm going to flick it, heads or tails, to see who goes first.
1: Tails never fails. It is a tail. It is a tail. I'll roll the Petanque first, I think.
0: You'll roll the jack and the first Petanque.
1: Okay. Choose your Petanque wisely.
0: Sit down. Oh, we've hit a stick.
1: That feels short.
0: Feels short, but we'll go with it.
1: First Petanque.
0: Very good.
1: Thank you very much. Oh, bit of spin.
0: Definitely a slow. Haven't made the stick.
1: Well, since we're in South London, we have my South London swag here. That looks like it's 1-0 to me. I'm worried about the cars here.
0: Oh, no, it's on the road.
1: Yeah, it's on the road.
0: That's lovely. It's going to come back down.
1: And held by the stick.
0: That can't be in the rules.
1: Yeah, you've got to use elements. Come on.
0: This is...
1: I'm on it here. Look at this.
0: That is wonderful.
1: I'm on it. I've been playing the wrong sport. No, I'm playing cricket. I'm clearly a Petanque.
0: You could have been a professional Petanque.
1: And my foot looked beautifully behind the line.
0: Do you think? I think that might be a no ball.
1: How's that? It's behind the line? Oh, you're not getting us on a technicality because that's 2-0 South London. 2-0.
0: I'm going to attack it just inside that leaf there. That's perfect. Absolute spot on. Sit.
1: Yeah, you've got that one. 2-1.
0: 2-1.
1: Stop.
0: I just like the fact that this needs a little...
1: Yes.
0: What's happened there? Someone's kicked that.
1: The old backspin.
0: Someone's kicked that.
1: Nope, backspin.
0: I just turned around to get my ball.
1: Oh, that's disgusting behaviour.
0: 2-2.
1: 2-2, series on the line. 5-match series.
0: That's perfect, isn't it?
1: Oh my God!
0: I can't even get to not get that out of the way.
1: I just lulled you in for 2 rounds, give you some hope, and then bang!
0: That's poor. How's that going
1: right,
0: that
1: so
0: way?
1: Basically, I just...
0: Not yours out.
1: My swag's back. I'll just pick this one up. Oh, look how close that one is. Oh, you've just been petonked.
0: So when the fast bowling boots finally do get hung up, you might have found your new sport.
1: Do you think there's a league of petonkers?
0: Must be.
1: I did notice your technique was... You didn't do many underarm, though, did you? You still had the fastball and...
0: Didn't feel comfortable at all.
1: So you're telling me you've got the yips?
0: I'm having...
1: After
0: I'm
1: all
0: the,
1: these yips?
0: I'm having the Petanque yips.
1: The Petanque yips.
0: The Petanque yips.
2: This is the News Hour. Coming up, Prince Harry is set to arrive in London alone tomorrow, leaving family behind because of security worries. We'll speak to the former head of Royal...

0: tell your story.
1: Welcome back. Breaking news from the T20 World Cup final involving England and Australia. Australia, literally in the last few moments, have won the game by 7 wickets. So in the end, a pretty convincing win from the Australian side. They go on to win their 7th T20 World Cup title. They were chasing a total of 151 runs, which was a pretty modest total, truth be told. And Australia have done it with some plenty overs to spare, and they've done it by losing just 3 wickets in the process. So Australia, congratulations to them. They've beaten England in the T20, a women's T20 final, World Cup final, by 7 wickets. Now, Prince Harry is expected to arrive in London alone tomorrow. His wife, Meghan, and the couple's children are not travelling, reportedly because of security concerns. It's still unclear if they'll join him elsewhere in the UK later in the trip. Well, joining me now is former head of royal protection, Di Davis. Good evening to you, Di. Well, first of all, what's your view on this situation regarding Prince Harry and his security detail?
2: Well, a very good evening to you. Nice to be back with you. Well, clarity of direction and purpose is one of my key sayings. And clarity has been required, certainly in terms of the palace. I don't think they've handled this very well. And indeed, with regards to Harry, what concerned me was a report that so-called independent team actually provided back in February, which alleged, according to them, that there had been 5 serious terrorist threats against Harry. Now, I have spoken to a number of former senior colleagues, and all of us believe that if that was true, then security at every and highest level would be provided. So something doesn't figure up rightly, in my opinion, and clearly, if there was such a threat, then the Metropolitan Police, the anti-terrorists, they would have teams on it. And yet we haven't heard anything of that kind of nature. So I do wonder what on earth is going on. I'm sad for the King. I'm sad for Harry that this can't happen. But it seems to happen quite often when these kinds of visits are high profile, that Harry and his team decide to give it out to various favoured news articles, news media, and yet again, we're back here. It's like Groundhog Day, frankly, and here we go again.
1: So, Di, are you saying this poses a genuine security risk for Harry on his trip?
2: No. What I'm saying is there's no way on God's earth that the King, the Royalty Protection, and RAVAC, if there was such a threat, would allow him to go unprotected. I'm saying that this visit could take place sensibly and practically with staying in a secure royal premises, if necessary, by keeping quiet and not going to much publicized locations, it could be done. What I'm saying is it hasn't been handled very well at all.
1: And can you explain to us why private bodyguards can't match official Met police protection on UK soil?
2: Well, let's put it again in perspective. These protection teams that he have, some of them are ex-royalty protection. They would be afforded liaison. This nonsense that he would just get a phone call is nonsense. If he stayed in a royal premises, he would be liaising with them directly, or the teams would be. In terms of historical facts, the number of attacks on the royals in this country requiring a firearm is almost zilch. So the fact that he wants everything is more to do with his ego, in my opinion. And I've been in this game 55 years, and I've seen all manner of attacks on various people. What I'm saying is in this country, as compared to LA, where the last 5 years there were over nearly 500,000 violent attacks, let's get it in perspective. Let's cut out some of the nonsense, and let's get on with human beings using common sense and talking in private instead of doing it publicly, as is now the case. And we've got so many armchair experts out there, I'm getting slightly fed up with it all.
1: Does hybrid security work in your view?
2: Does hybrid security? What do you mean by that?
1: Well, is it logistically possible, I suppose, you know, to grant police protection in Birmingham, but then deny it in London?
2: Well, I don't know what the scenario in that will be. Clearly, if the threat assessment requires it, either Manchester Police or whoever will provide it. But I say again, Rabak, who have looked at this numerous times, as indeed have the courts for the last 4 years, rightly or wrongly, and in their wisdom, they've decided on this occasion he doesn't warrant it. Now, I don't know the intelligence and information that they have, but clearly, as I've said, nobody in their right minds, if they believed there was such a threat against Harry or his family, would allow him to go unprotected. That's all I'm saying.
1: OK, we'll have to leave it there, but thank you so much for your insight, Di Davis, former head of Royal Protection. Now, 2026 is the national year of reading, but does listening to an audiobook count? The format is booming and there's hope it could help increase literacy rates. Arts and entertainment correspondent Katie Spencer has been speaking to actor Helen Baxendale, who explains the art of the spoken word in storytelling.
0: Pick up again from Mrs. Rabbit.
3: Mrs. Rabbit was making sandwiches.
4: It's Beatrix Potter's 160th birthday, and her stories are getting a fresh audio makeover, with Helen Baxendale breathing new life into classic characters like Peter Rabbit for the audiobook versions.
5: You kind of do a bit of preparation from the actual scripts, but what's really nice is that when you're reading, things happen that you don't expect.
6: Do you think we shouldn't be sniffy about sort of policing how people consume stories?
5: No, I don't. I mean, it's a... put something deep within us to listen to stories, and it's an oral heritage that we have.
4: 2026 is the National Year of Reading, and the campaign is championing a multi-format approach. The idea that switching between print, ebooks, and audio is perhaps the answer to how we fit books into our busy lives. And it's an area we really need to look at, given there's been a long-term drop in literary consumption here in the UK. But the runaway success of Katie Kirby's Lottie Brooks shows young people will devour stories that speak to them, however they're told.
7: I have a lot of readers who have the print books and also listen to the audiobooks at night before bed. The audiobooks obviously make it much more accessible to reluctant readers who just feel like books might be quite boring, but they bring it like to life, and they, you know, the comedy comes across like really well, I think, in the audiobooks too.
8: Subscription platforms like Spotify and Audible have certainly helped accelerate a wider audiobook boom. Now, there's a separate conversation to be had about whether streaming-style models fairly compensate writers and narrators, but the debate over whether audiobooks count as reading is a surprisingly old one, and the disagreement is partly semantic. What exactly we mean by the word read?
9: There have been a number of studies recently looking at, you know, how human brains interact with stories and information. You know, you read something, you listen to something, your brain is going to put it in exactly the same place. Brain scan that person, the information is going to light up in exactly the same way.
4: So is the pressure to read properly something we've internalised? If it is, we really need to get over that. Whether it's Beatrix Potter or modern bestsellers, maybe it's high time we stop policing formats and recognise what audiobooks can do, build literacy and keep stories alive. Katie Spencer, Sky News.
10: I hope we haven't forgotten anything.
11: Travel insurance, I tick that box.
10: Yeah, but remember what you forgot last year.
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1: High pressure building in the southwest will extend northward through the week, eventually pushing rain away from Scotland. As the weather settles, temperatures will rise, with many parts meeting heat waves thresholds once again.
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13: I urge you not to look away. 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

0: This is Sky News at 7, our top stories. Farage's finances, more questions for the Reform UK leader, who's denied allegations he failed to declare benefits received from a convicted fraudster. Countdown to kickoff. We'll go live to Mexico City, where England need to overcome storms, altitude and a hostile home crowd to reach the World Cup quarterfinals. The parents of Minab, amid the funeral of Iran's former supreme leader, we speak to some of those who lost children in one of America's deadliest civilian bombings in decades. A salute to America. Donald Trump marks 250 years of American independence with what he's calling the largest fireworks display in history. A very good evening to you. Nigel Farage is facing calls for another investigation by Parliament's sleaze watchdog over claims he failed to declare financial support from a convicted criminal. According to the Sunday Times, the Reform UK leader was given funding for security and social media staff before the general election by George Cottrell, who was jailed for fraud in the US 9 years ago. Reform insists Mr. Farage hasn't broken any rules and called the story baseless and contrived, but his political opponents say he has questions to answer. Nick Martin now reports.
1: Morning.
2: Good morning.
3: Nigel Farage is facing fresh questions about money, transparency and his relationship with wealthy political allies. The allegation is that George Cottrell, Farage's ally, friend and convicted fraudster, helped with security, social media and accommodation before the Reform leader was elected and that Farage should have declared it. Reform called the claims baseless and contrived. The Treasury spokesman, Robert Jenrick, said it was a non-story.
4: He's an old friend of Nigel's, and he's supported him in the past before Nigel was even a member of Parliament. He has no formal role within Reform
2: whatsoever. Is he paying for Mr. Nigel Farage's security?
4: Well, I believe it says in the story that he isn't, but he supported Nigel before he became a member of Parliament. So there's nothing to see here.
3: The Sunday Times report that Mr. Farage did declare a £9,000 trip to Belgium and a £15,000 flight to the US, paid for by Mr. Cottrell, but nothing else appears on the register of members' interests. Those parliamentary rules apply to all MPs and are there to show the kind of support they get before they enter Parliament. Mr. Farage says this was personal support from a friend, but his critics say voters deserve to know the full picture.
1: Mr. Farage, is this what 5 million quid in security buys, these guys here?
3: It's not the first time questions have been asked about support for Mr. Farage. He's already being investigated by the Parliamentary Commissioner for Standards over a separate £5 million personal gift from the British cryptocurrency investor Christopher Harborne, given in early 2024.
5: What this shows is that a few very wealthy people have Nigel Farage in their pocket. And they've been paying for things for, it seems, a very long period of time before he became an MP, which may indeed have actually influenced his policy position.
6: Clearly, the Standards Commissioner hasn't concluded on the initial case of the £5 million, and he hasn't decided yet whether he will make a ruling or need to investigate this one. But we've reported it to the Commissioner so he can have a look into it. And that's when we will know whether any rules have actually been breached.
7: So, please, I want to raise a toast to Reform.
3: But how will this be viewed by voters? Reform has surged in local elections and has been leading some national polls. The question is whether these rows damage the anti-establishment brand that powered that rise.
8: We're always interested in the world of polling in the distinction between talking points and turning points. And I don't think this is a turning point for Nigel Farage or for Reform. I think it is another talking point. But the difficulty that Nigel Farage now has is that there are many of these talking points.
3: Whether Mr. Farage has broken any rules is yet to be established. The issue is whether the public has a clear enough picture of who's been supporting one of the most influential figures in British politics and on what terms. Nick Martin, Sky News.
0: Well, Nick gave us this update a little earlier.
9: Mud flying left, right and centre today, and Reform very quick out the blocks to defend Nigel Farage this morning. We saw on Trevor Phillips
3: Robert Jenrick coming out to defend the Reform leader, and he subsequently tweeted a sort of direct attack to Andy Burnham today. Andy Burnham is rumoured to be wanting to take on the former Transport Secretary, Louise Hague, who had to resign in 2024 after Sky News revealed that she had incorrectly told police that her phone had been stolen more than a decade earlier, and she had actually received a criminal conviction for that. Robert Jenrick sees this as massive double standards. In fact, he tweeted towards Labour, "You don't get to play these silly games. Andy Burnham's about to give a convicted criminal a plum job in his government." I mean, at this stage, whether it's the £5 million gift that Nigel Farage is accused of not being quite clear about, or whether it's these recent allegations within the Sunday Times, nothing has been proven. It is up to the Standards Commissioner to look at the £5 million loan, and it's a big question whether this new allegation will be included in this. But it does call into question the transparency of politicians who support them, his relationship with George Cottrell. And if you don't know who George Cottrell is, he's a young man, but he's extremely controversial. He was convicted in the United States of wire fraud, a felony over there. He's extremely wealthy. He's well connected. His father went to school with Andrew Mountbatten Windsor. His mother even once dated the King when he was Prince of Wales. He is seen as really controversial, but he has been beside Nigel Farage's side ever since the UKIP days. And so it's no surprise that investigations are leaning towards his relationship with Nigel Farage, who pays what, whether it's declared or not. But this does go to the heart of transparency. It goes to the heart of whether MPs can be trusted to declare what they earn, who gives it, how they're supported, on what terms.
0: And that story is sure to feature heavily on our late-night programme, The Wrap, tonight from 10 p.m. Here to discuss all of today's big stories and the best of tomorrow's papers will be the writer and broadcaster Angela Epstein and the political editor of HuffPost UK, Kevin Schofield. In just under a few hours, England will face Mexico at the Azteca Stadium for a place in the World Cup quarterfinals. The Three Lions won't just be battling altitude and a hostile home crowd, but also the weight of history. The last time they played at the Azteca was their infamous World Cup loss to Argentina 40 years ago and Maradona's hand of God. There are also concerns about possible storms in Mexico City, where the game is due to be played at 1 a.m. UK time. Our sports correspondent Rob Harris has the latest.
10: Everywhere you look, people have got the Mexico shirts on. It's a huge contrast to when I was here a month ago now for the opening match of this World Cup, when Mexico played South Africa. You didn't really know the tournament was on, but now everyone has got in the mood. The fact that Mexico are trying to reach the quarterfinals for the first time since they last hosted in 1986. Well, England with a mission on their hands tonight, and there are some England fans here. They will be outnumbered for the first time at this World Cup. Let's bring a couple of them in. Callum and Jordan, you've come over, but you actually haven't got tickets. Why did you want to be here?
11: I mean, look around you. You can see yourself. You know, it's a great atmosphere, it's a great vibe, and just to be amongst this rather than watching on the TV at home is special in itself.
10: What was that moment when England came back to beat DR Congo that made you think, I need to book flights to come here?
11: I had my flights booked for the last 2 months. I was watching that game on the edge of my seat, just the need to win. Because I'm coming to Mexico regardless. I hope England are there to me.
10: You're the one, you bought tickets only the other day, didn't you?
11: I did, yeah. As soon as the whistle went against Congo, I was still high on life. I got in the car and it was in my basket and I said, you know what? Let's text the manager, see if we can get some time off work, and here we are, yeah. So,
10: what's about this team? You've been watching from Peru, anxious to whether or not you'd even see England getting to this stage.
11: Yeah, I mean, you've always got to have faith. I knew we'd come through, but it was tough watching that last game for the first half. Harry Kane's just special, isn't he?
10: Is there anything you'd do differently if you were Thomas Tuchel tonight?
11: Is there anything I'd do differently?
10: Well, maybe you'd have made a different squad selection to start with.
11: I mean, I'm a United fan, Man United, so I'd have put Harry Maguire in there, just because I love Slabbit. I love him so much. But, you know...
10: You might have put Maino on as well.
11: Yeah, at times, maybe. At times. I like the Rice-Anderson combo. It gives Rice that free role, because Anderson is more defence-based, so, yeah. But I reckon if we had Maguire, we could have done the United tactic and shoved him up top when, you know, teams are playing a low block and you do launch the ball. You've got Bellingham and Kane trying to win headers. They're not... Well, they are good in the air, but they're not Maguire.
10: Obviously, it is the squad that is here now. How are you feeling about the altitude? It's been a big talking point amongst the England players. Well, certainly we've been asking about it, but have you felt it?
11: Nah, I'd be all right. No, but we're not running around like, I mean, you can see behind you, yeah. There's people doing marathons around here.
10: They're locals, they're used to it.
11: Yeah, absolutely. I mean, no, not yet. But I did see Thomas Tuchel said about headaches or something staying overnight in the hotel. Is that right?
10: Well, there's been a bit of liveliness outside the hotel with their fireworks being set off and locals trying to create a bit of noise. Let's hope no disruption of that. There's enough time to get a bit of sleep during the day. So what's your plan for today? Are you still going to try to get a ticket? You're going to find where to watch it?
11: Looking where to watch it now. The Angel of Independence is down there. So we're going to scope it out, see what the crack is. Yeah, just sort of wandering around. We've come from the fan park, and the fan park is heaving. The queue to get in the fan park is so big already. There are thousands of people down there. So we kind of binned that off and said, we'll have a wander, came up here, and, you know, it's kind of similar, but, yeah, we just wander around.
10: So do you think they're going to do it? They're going to reach the quarterfinals?
11: We're going to win it. We know.
10: You've got caution.
11: Yeah, a little bit more cautious. But, yeah, no, I think we'll do it. I think it'll be a tricky game. I'm going to go 2-1.
10: 2-0. A bit more confidence. Well, enjoy your time here in Mexico City. Thanks for joining us on Sky News.
11: Cheers, mate. Thank you.
10: Yes. Well, fans just want to be part of this journey now here, even if they've not got a ticket. I mean, their tickets are costing, in some cases, thousands of pounds for this World Cup, which we've been experiencing speaking to fans across the United States, where all the games have been so far. There's no roof on the Azteca Stadium, unlike in some of England's previous venues, but it's feeling, dare I say, quite mild here at the moment. It's not so humid, but the forecast from Mexico's Meteorological Service is for a 60% chance of thunderstorms at kickoff, and that means there would be a delayed kickoff because you can't play if there's lightning detected within 8 miles of the stadium in 30 minutes. So if you're staying up to watch at 1 a.m, be braced for a long night.
0: One of America's deadliest civilian bombings in decades was in Iran in May, when an airstrike killed more than 175 children and teachers at a school in Minab. Some of the parents are in Tehran at the funeral for Iran's former supreme leader. They've been speaking to our international affairs editor, Dominic Waghorn.
12: In the streets around the mosque complex where the funeral is being held of the supreme leader, there are a number of side events. This has to be the most moving. It's a kind of makeshift memorial to the 120 primary school children killed on the same morning when American missiles hit their school in the south of the country in Minab, and a number of 26 teachers were killed and a number of parents. Now, some of the parents have been brought here as part of this event, and some of them we filmed and met when we went to Minab 6 weeks ago. And I've been asking them whether coming here has helped ease their pain at all, or whether actually it's just brought it all back.
13: The cruise missile attack that destroyed the school in Minab is one of the worst mass civilian casualty incidents in US military history. We found a town deeply traumatized, whose families spend every night still at the graveside of their children, struggling to come to terms with their loss. The spirit of that place seems transported to Tehran this week, on the sidelines of the Ayatollah's funeral. We had met Razia and Ali Zara'i in Minab, whose 10-year-old daughter Atare was killed in the strike, and found them again here.
12: How does it feel to be here?
14: I'm here for my daughter and say goodbye to our leader. My heart beating very, very fast. it's hard for us to see this picture without our daughter. I wished that she was with us here. But
12: she wished she could be with you.
14: Yeah. I missed her very, very much.
13: The families of 20 of the dead children have made the long journey to Tehran. To mourn, they told us, but also to demand justice. Masuma and Mustafa's daughter, Satayesh, also died that day.
15: My message is that the children were innocent. They didn't have any sins. Their only weapons were pencils and erasers. What was the crime they were killed for?
13: The Iranian government has made national heroes of the dead children and used their tragedy in their information campaigns in this conflict. The horrific nature of their deaths, though, has provoked genuine nationwide sympathy and outrage. Abdul Rashid's 9-year-old daughter Zahra was killed. His younger son Mohammed is still recovering, badly burned in the American missile attack.
16: Coming here revives memories of that day because our kids were martyred together with the Supreme Leader. And we are not here only for the funeral and bidding farewell. We are here seeking blood revenge.
12: Four months after the Minab atrocity, we've been told that the US military report into what went wrong there is now complete, but the Trump administration has still not published its findings.
0: Prince Harry is expected to arrive in London alone tomorrow with Meghan and the couple's children not travelling because of security concerns. It's still unclear if they'll join him elsewhere in the UK later in the trip. A warning, this report from our royal correspondent Laura Bundock has flash photography.
17: It is a big week for the Duke of Sussex and, as ever, big questions beset Harry's homecoming. The issue of security still not sorted means he arrives alone. Meghan and the kids staying stateside. For now, Archie and Lilibet won't see their granddad, the King, in person. Harry feels the Home Office have needlessly delayed the decision over his security, without which he feels unable to bring the family over. Harry's been offered accommodation in royal residences, but we don't know which ones or if that's still the plan. The whole point of the trip is to mark a year to go until the Invictus Games in Birmingham. The international event for injured service personnel is a cause close to Harry and one he is deeply involved with. But while here, he'll undertake engagements with some of his other charities, including Scotty's Little Soldiers and the Well Child team. A whistle-stop week which includes another milestone moment. On Tuesday, we get the judgment in his privacy case against the publishers of the Daily Mail. Harry came over in January to give evidence in court. Now, he claims the paper hacked his phone and voicemails and illegally obtained his private information, claims that are strongly denied. It is the last of his litigation against the British tabloid press. And with court cases behind him, we're told Harry's focus now looking forward. So this trip's important in shaping and showing us what his future looks like.
0: Fireworks, flyovers and wild weather, the day marking 250 years of the US independence, had it all. Searing heat waves caused widespread disruption to celebrations, including an event in Washington headlined by the president, which was delayed by the threat of thunderstorms. Donald Trump used the occasion as a platform to push his agenda on a day which has sparked debate about what it means to be patriotic. Our US correspondent David Blevins reports from Washington.
18: Better late than never. The storm had done its best to rain on America's parade, but they weren't cancelling a fireworks show 250 years in the making. A very different 4th of July. But then America has a very different president.
19: If we have to speak in front of one person at 4 o'clock in the morning,

0: does that birthday mean to you as an American?
1: As an American, it means freedom. It means prosperity. It means an opportunity to be successful. It means that we're safe and secure.
2: In the sky overhead, a carefully choreographed display of American strength. Landmark formations bringing the whole city to a standstill. But those jets were roaring over crowds being told to take shelter.
3: For your safety, Freedom 250 is directing all guests to immediately evacuate the event grounds due to approaching severe weather.
2: Nature dictating events on the ground, regardless of the show going on overhead. The clouds weren't alone in casting a shadow. Earlier, masked men had marched on Washington, chanting slogans used by the far-right white supremacist group, Patriot Front. 200 miles north, New York was reflecting on the revolution, the harbour from where the British departed, hosting a naval review. And to show there are no bad feelings, they returned. The red arrows painting that famous skyline, red, white and blue. But as Independence Day turned into night, things didn't quite go to plan in New York either. The Brooklyn Bridge catching fire during the fireworks display. The challenges facing the organisers of these events reflect the broader challenges facing America, a nation marking its big birthday with increasing debate about what it means to be patriotic in a polarised place. This is an unfinished story, but in the fading light of the pyrotechnics, they've begun to write the next chapter. David Blevins, Sky News, in Washington.
4: This is Sky News. Coming up, how it all went wrong for Max Verstappen at the British Grand Prix.

These other top stories. A man and a woman are in custody after a 22-year-old was stabbed to death in West London. Haroon Hassan died in Hounslow in the early hours of last Tuesday. In the United States, at least 8 people have been shot at Coney Island in New York during 4th of July celebrations. 4 children were injured in the incident and 1 woman is in a critical condition. Police say no arrests have been made. A fast-moving wildfire has broken out near Thessaloniki, Greece's second-largest city, prompting evacuations in 3 suburbs. The fire ignited in a mountainous area and quickly spread towards small settlements. The team that captured everyone's hearts at this year's World Cup, Cape Verde, have returned home to a warm welcome from

fans following a historic run in the competition. The nation of 500,000 people managed to remain unbeaten, including notable draws against Spain and Uruguay, before taking defending champions Argentina to extra time. Talking of which, let's get the latest sports now with Josh.

0: Woody, you're 300 miles from home, just around the corner from the Oval. We're going to play some petanque, a game that you've played before.
1: No, have you played petanque?
0: No, I haven't.
1: It's not a...
0: You look a natural, just hold it. It's like choosing the new ball before the test match starts, isn't it?
1: It's not an Ashington State School kind of game, petanque. I'm not really sure that this was in the curriculum, so... Not much seam on them.
0: No, might swing a little bit.
1: Yeah.
0: And in cricket tradition, I've got a coin, and I'm going to flick it, heads or tails, so you see who goes first.
1: Tails never fails. It is a tail. It is a tail. I'll roll the petanque first, I think.
0: You'll roll the jack and the first petanque.
1: Okay. Choose your petanque wisely.
0: Sit down. Oh, we've hit a stick.
1: That feels short.
0: Feels short, but we'll go with it.
1: First petanque.
0: Very good.
1: Thank you very much. Oh, bit of spin.
0: Definitely a slow. I haven't made the stick.
1: Well, since we're in South London, you have my South London swag here. That looks like it's 1-0 to me. I'm worried about the cars here.
0: Oh, no, it's on the road.
1: Yeah, it's on the road.
0: That's lovely. It's going to come back down.
1: And held by the stick.
0: That can't be in the rules.
1: Yeah, you've got to use elements. Come on. Oh, this is. I'm on it here. Look at this.
0: That is wonderful.
1: I'm on it. I've been playing the wrong sport. No, I'm playing cricket. I'm clearly a petanque.
0: You could have been a professional petanque.
1: And my foot looked beautifully behind the line.
0: Do you think? I think that might be a noble.
1: How's that? It's behind the line? Oh, you're not getting us on a technicality because that's 2-0 South London. 2-0.
0: I'm going to attack it just inside that leaf there. That's perfect. Absolute spot on. Sit. Sit.
1: Yeah, you've got that one. 2-1.
0: 2-1.
1: Stop.
0: I just like the fact that this needs a
1: little... Yes.
0: What's happened there? Someone's kicked that.
1: The old backspin.
0: Someone's kicked that.
1: Nope, backspin.
0: I just turned around to get my ball.
1: Oh, that is... That's disgusting behaviour.
0: 2-2.
1: 2-2, series on the line. 5-match series.
0: That's perfect, isn't it?
1: Oh my God!
0: I can't even get to not get that out of the way.
1: I just lulled you in for 2 rounds, give you some hope, and then bang!
0: That's poor. How's that going
1: right,
0: that
1: so
0: way?
1: Right, so basically, I just...
0: Not yours out.
1: My swag's back. I'll just pick this one up. Oh, look how close that one is. Oh, you've just been petanqued.
0: So when the fast bowling boots finally do get hung up, you might have found... your new sport.
1: Do you think there's a league of petanquers?
0: Must be.
1: I did notice your technique was... You didn't do many underarm, though, did you? You still had the fastball and...
0: Didn't feel comfortable at all.
1: So you're telling me you've got the yips?
0: I'm at the...
1: After
0: I'm
1: all
0: the,
1: these yips?
0: I'm at the petanque yips.
1: The petanque yips.
0: The petanque yips. I mean, dare I say that our era of bowlers, I'm talking myself, you, Jimmy Anderson, Chris Wokes, have moved on, or moving on, from the Test Match arena. What have you made of the new crop coming through?
1: Exciting. I think there's a freshness. I think, you know, every team goes in cycles. I think we're so used to seeing yourself and Jimmy for so long, you know, dominate the international scene. Somewhere down the line, this was always going to happen. You can't go on forever. So there has to be a big change. And it feels exciting and fresh, these new names, these new players, different skills. How do you feel about it?
0: Yeah, good. I mean, I think I always knew...
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2: High pressure building in the southwest will extend northwards throughout the week, eventually pushing rain away from Scotland. As the weather settles, temperatures will rise, with many parts meeting heatwave thresholds once again. This evening, however, there'll be heavy and persistent rain for the north of the country, with some significant rainfall totals expected over the higher ground of western Scotland. Ireland and Northern Ireland will be mostly overcast, whilst low cloud and hill fog will spread across Wales and the southwest. It'll be a very mild night, with temperatures holding in the mid to high teens. Parts of the southeast will see values no lower than 19 degrees Celsius. As for Monday, rain will begin to ease a little in the far north, but it will stay mostly cloudy. After a murky start to the day, Wales and the southwest will brighten up with some good sunny spells.
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0: Welcome to Sunday Morning with Trevor Phillips. 250 years ago this weekend, England's 13 American colonies declared the following. Prudence will dictate that governments should not be changed for light or transient reasons. The colonists were right. Kicking out a country's administration should be a big deal and should signal a major change in the nation's direction. In the Americans' case, they were throwing off what they saw as the tyranny of an English king. In 12 days' time, the Labour Party will dump one leader, elect another, and present the country with its seventh prime minister in a decade. But listening both to the incumbent and to the man who will take his place, it's difficult to understand why. According to Sir Keir Starmer, and these are his own words, he saved the Labour Party, rebuilt public services, restored economic stability, created more security for young renters, increased workers' pay, and granted employees new rights, all down, as he put it, to his vision. Well, when he's delivered this New Jerusalem, why would you drop the pilot? On the other hand, his likely successor, Andy Burnham, promises the biggest change in our lifetimes in the way the country is run. Bear in mind, he's facing no competition for the job, so he can say pretty much what he likes. But he tells us that he'll stick to Rachel Reeves's fiscal rules, that he won't raise income taxes, won't raise national insurance, won't raise VAT, he won't restore the two-child benefit cap, won't drop the triple lock on pensions, and he won't meddle with Starmer's defence investment plan. He'll stick to the 2024 manifesto, and there will not be an early general election. To be honest, so far, it all sounds less Manchester and more Paris to my ear. You know what they say over there? Plus ça change, plus c'est la même chose. The more things change, the more they stay the same. Robert General, you said pretty clearly that you want to get Shabir Ahmed out of the country. But there were similar cases under the Conservatives where the blockage wasn't the 1971 Act, which is what people are talking about now. The problem was that the Pakistanis wouldn't take the men back. Why is it going to be any different now?
1: Well, the lesson from that period is that you've got to use all the levers of the British state to get these despicable people out of the country. And I'm afraid to say successive governments, Conservative and Labour, have just been too weak. We are not a weak country. We do have ways of doing this. We're giving around 80 million quid every year in aid to Pakistan. The Home Office issues thousands, tens of thousands of visas to Pakistanis. We should be pausing the aid, pausing the visas, putting maximum pressure on the Pakistani government to take this man back. Well, there was a case a year or so ago where the Pakistanis refused to take a single grooming gang perpetrator back to Pakistan unless we opened up the UK to flights from a discredited Pakistan airway. You know, that is completely unacceptable. We're pretending like the UK is some kind of, you know, we could just be pushed around. Well, we shouldn't be pushed around any longer.
0: But you're asking this government to do something which you, your government, failed to do with at least two other individuals. So when, during a period, by the way, when we were giving Pakistan way more aid than why did the Conservative government fail and you expect...
1: Because there was a complete lack of will. There was a complete lack of will. It doesn't actually generally emanate from the Home Office. The issue is, will the Foreign Secretary and the Prime Minister of the day be willing to actually row in behind this? And I'm afraid to say, in the last Conservative government, they just were not prepared to do that. They would make up ludicrous excuses like, oh, we can't put pressure on Ethiopia because it will damage diplomatic relations with Ethiopia. Well, the British public don't care. They just want to get these people out of our country. So what if it harms relations with small countries around the world? Get grooming gang perpetrators out of the UK. It can be done. It just requires the strength of character to do it. And I can assure you, be in no doubt, that if Nigel Farage was Prime Minister and Zia Yusuf was the Home Secretary, these things would be done.
0: You've now lost four parliamentary by-elections in a row. Your leader can't seem to explain how he's paid for the properties he owns, and he won't say exactly what he's done with the donation of £5 million he received, which is odd because, on the face of it, there's nothing actually unlawful about that donation.
1: Well, it's nothing. It's not just on the face of it. There's nothing wrong with it whatsoever. It's a private gift from a friend to Nigel. Nigel has good friends who've supported him over the years.
0: But it is being inquired into by parliamentary authorities.
1: Well, sure. We're very confident that it will be dismissed.
0: But the point I really want to get to is, whatever may or may not be true, is Nigel Farage now becoming more of a liability than an asset to reform?
1: Don't be silly, Trevor. Nigel is...
0: What do you mean, don't be silly?
1: Well, because it's a silly...
0: You've lost half a dozen points.
1: It's a daft question.
0: You've lost half a dozen points. You can barely hear a word out of your leader. He's keeping a low profile.
1: Nigel Farage is keeping a low profile. Nigel Farage is out and about across the country. In fact, he was in America the last couple of days meeting the US Vice President. He's travelling. He's done more public...
0: To remind you, he's a British MP. He can do as much as he likes
1: also,
0: in America.
1: He's also somebody who is the leading character who's My likely to be the next Prime Minister of this country. It is quite right that he travels around the world and meets other statesmen. But my point is this. Nigel is one of the most hardworking people in British politics. He's been out touring the whole country. And look, we're leading in the opinion polls. We've led in the last 350 opinion polls. Nigel is on course to be the next Prime Minister of this country, and we are now preparing for that. We're selecting our candidates. We're raising the money that we need. We're professionalising the party. We're writing our manifesto. We are going to be ready to take on Andy Burnham whenever he's got the guts to go and get the mandate that he needs to get.
0: You still have to deal with, if you like, the lingering questions about, if you like, the character of the party and the leader. And there's another story today. What exactly can you tell us is the role of Mr. George Cottrell, who is a man convicted of money laundering in the United States, who appears regularly with Mr. Farage, and who the Sunday Times today says pays for his security. Now, a spokesperson for Reform has called the story baseless and contrived. Is it true that this convicted criminal has been paying for Mr. Farage's security or not?
1: This is a very old story that has been...
0: Well, it doesn't matter whether it's true or not.
1: Well, it's an old story that's been dredged up by the Sunday Times, which, let's remember, is a Labour-supporting newspaper.
0: I don't think they think that, but...
1: They backed the Labour Party at the last general election.
0: Is it true or is it not true?
1: He's an old friend of Nigel's, and he supported him in the past before Nigel was even a member of Parliament. He has no formal role within Reform whatsoever.
0: Is he paying for Mr. Nigel Farage's security?
1: Well, I believe it says in the story that he isn't, but he supported Nigel before he became a member of Parliament. So there's nothing to see here. What I find astonishing about that article, Trevor, is that we have Andy Burnham about to become our Prime Minister. The media is doing absolutely nothing to scrutinise this man. What does he intend to do? And you got a newspaper, you know, a Labour newspaper like the Sunday Times, putting this story on the front page, trying to drag Nigel down.
0: Okay, you want to talk...
1: Nigel is not going anywhere. Nigel is going to keep working hard to ensure that we get the change that this country actually needs.
0: People watching
1: this programme this morning are desperate for change. Their bills are going through the roof. Their wages are going nowhere. They're sick of the small boats arriving all the time. They think the country is going down the toilet, and we need to make sure that we've got a government with real change and a strong leader at the helm. That is Nigel, and that's Reform.
0: 3 minutes ago, you told me that Nigel Farage is going to be the next Prime Minister.
1: Yes.
0: So people watching this programme want to know who their next Prime Minister is going to be. What is this person really? Who are his friends? Who is he influenced by? So let's just deal with him and not the person that you're now that you're
1: well,
0: saying
1: I'm
0: is not going to be next.
1: I'm just. Let me just say it. It's an important point. I'm just saying that the media seem to be fixated on Nigel.
0: I don't care about
1: constantly trying to knock him. It's not working.
0: I don't
1: because the public can see through it.
0: Well, hang on. Hang about a bit. Hang about. When you say the media's fixated with Nigel Farage, well, why not? You just told me he's going to be the next Prime Minister. And by the way, when people come in here, I talk to them about their party, not about some other party. So let's just deal with Mr. Nigel Farage. You are telling me that this Mr. George Cottrell is just some acquaintance. Uh, he he doesn't, you tell me, pay for Mr. Farage's bodyguards and so on and so forth. Do you think...
1: So what's the story then? You're conceded. You've conceded that...
0: I haven't conceded anything.
1: George Cottam is an old friend of Nigel's. He's allowed to have friends. And that he supported him before he became a Member of Parliament. Doesn't do so now. What's the story? There is no story here. This is just yet another in a whole chain of smears that's trying to drag Nigel down. And we're
0: to the ordinary
1: person. Let's talk about the things that people actually care about.
0: Well, let me tell you what they care about. Because I actually do spend a lot of time being lectured by people on the buses and the tubes. And one of the things they will care about is seeing Britain's next Prime Minister in the company day after day of a man who has been convicted of money laundering. It's not a good look, is it?
1: He's an old friend of Nigel's.
0: No.
1: He has no role.
0: I don't
1: role.
0: Care if he's an old friend. He's been convicted of money laundering.
1: He has no role within
0: that,
1: the form. There's no story
0: is that
1: here, Trevor.
0: What the next Prime Minister. Oh, really? You don't mind what our next Prime Minister. Who our next Prime Minister hangs out with? You don't care about that.
1: Trevor, this is
0: people
1: the
0: people out there do.
1: They. Trevor.
0: If it was Andy
1: Trevor,
0: Burnham,
1: Trevor,
0: you would be.
1: Well,
0: you
1: no,
0: would
1: one's
0: be telling
1: no
0: me about
1: one's scrutinising anything to do with Andy Burnham
0: oh,
1: at the moment.
0: On.
1: The man's just. You know, drifting into number 10 with no scrutiny. We've seen
0: come
1: where
0: on.
1: That's gone in the past.
0: At
1: it
0: least,
1: happened with Keir Starmer and Rachel Reeves. Total disaster.
0: At least acknowledge
1: no,
0: that for
1: Trevor,
0: the average person,
1: you're wrong.
0: There is a question to be asked.
1: You're wrong,
0: here.
1: With respectfully, Trevor, you're wrong. The country is in dire straits. People want change. They want journalists like you and Westminster to stop muckraking about Nigel Farage and to talk about the things that really matter. Their bills, their jobs, immigration, public services, defence. Where
0: not,
1: is our country actually going?
0: I personally
1: and I can assure you, the only person who has got the courage to turn this country around and deliver real change is Nigel. And that is why we're leading in the opinion polls.
0: I personally don't want to go on about this, but I am astonished that what you're saying is that the person that you think is going to be our next Prime Minister, it really doesn't matter who he's seen with, what that person's background is.
1: I care about his principles.
0: I bet you if
1: I care about his principles and his values, and I can tell you this, there is nobody in British politics who has been more consistent on the most important issues facing this country than Nigel Farage. He has been campaigning on these issues like the effects of mass migration on working people, like net zero and how it's deindustrialising our country, since I was a teenager, let that sink in. For 25 years, this man has been fighting for working people in this country.
0: Yes, okay.
1: And nothing that you say about a family friend of his or this or that, that the Sunday Times wants to put on its front page, is going to change that. If we want to get this country back on its feet again, we need to have a reform government and we need to have Nigel as our Prime Minister.
0: Robert Jenrick, thank you for your time this morning.
1: Thank you.

0: The data and forensics team is a multi-skilled unit dedicated to providing transparency in journalism. We followed a social media trail that led us to Bristol, where a confrontation between protesters erupted into a full-scale riot.
1: Here it really is pitched battle skirmishes, hurling missiles, throwing punches.
0: We gather, analyse and visualise data to tell data-driven stories. Sky News has been given exclusive data.
2: Sky News has seen 72,000 posts used in this way.
0: Elon Musk says it is, quote, a viper's nest of radical left Marxists who hate America.
3: I think we would generally be called far right, sure.
0: It's called Return to the Land, and they invited me in. Its founder says he is building a fortress for the white race.
3: I kind of want to ask you, you know, after seeing this, do you think what we're doing is immoral?
0: I'm Tom Cheshire, Sky's data and forensics correspondent.
4: Well, hello and thank you for watching tonight on The Wrap. We will be joined by the very best commentators to explain the how and the why.
5: He did know what he was doing.
6: Both agree on that, can we?
7: No.
6: No.
4: Can expect more analysis.
7: This is going to get deeper. I think it's going to end up with Russia.
6: Is war inevitable?
8: What he's interested in is a deal.
9: That doesn't rule out strikes.
8: I disagree.
4: And laughs along the way.
7: <You're cheating. laughs>
10: Plus, a look at tomorrow's headlines. The Wrap. Everything wrapped up for you from 10.
11: I'm Neville Lazarus and I'm Sky's reporter based in Delhi. Over the next 45 days, an estimate 400 million Hindu pilgrims are expected to converge here in Prayagraj on the banks of the holy river Ganga and Yamuna.
12: Jubilation in the streets, while some emotional.
11: This is a political victory for Prime Minister Modi and his Hindu nationalist party. We take you to the heart of the story in the largest democracy in the world.
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0: Let's speak now to the deputy leader of the Labour Party, who is also a Manchester MP, Lucy Powell. Good morning.
1: Good morning, Trevor.
0: Can we start with a little mystery, which I asked James Murray about, but I don't think he had much of an answer. Keir Starmer's telling us this weekend how proud he was of his record, public services rebuilt, economic stability, children no longer going to school hungry and all that, all because of his vision, his words. What are you thinking of? We're in earthly paradise, and you're getting rid of him.
1: Well, I'm not getting rid of him. Obviously, he's
0: you, the party,
1: his decision to resign. And look, it's 2 years this weekend, isn't it, since that historic and seismic general election victory, and we have a huge amount that we can be proud of in the time since that election, lifting children out of poverty, as you say, bringing rail back into public ownership, giving people the right to sick pay on day one, increasing wages, stabilising the economy, getting waiting lists down in the NHS, a huge amount we can be proud of in that time. And the Prime Minister's taken the decision to resign, and I think would rather at this stage, we don't need to kind of dwell on that. That's a decision that's been made. Now we're looking forward to the next period of the Labour government, how we can take all of that much further so that people really are feeling it in their everyday lives. And I think that so that we can tell a much stronger story about how all those things knit together, that we are on the side of ordinary people and that we are working night and day to improve their lives and give them hope and opportunity. And I think that's the thing that people have felt has been a bit missing.
0: You say we don't need to dwell on it, but if I may say so, I think we do for a bit, because it's a bit baffling. You've just told me how great the things he's done in just 2 years are. For the ordinary person who's not paying that much attention to politics, the question then arises, why is he going? And by the way, if he had decided not to resign, would you have backed that decision in that case?
1: Well, look, I think, as I've said before, I think it got to the point where, you know, we're in the middle of the World Cup, aren't we, right now, where as the leader, as the manager of the team, the Prime Minister had lost the dressing room. And, you know, that's then he has to decide how he wants to take that forward.
0: All right, well, let's look forward and let's turn to the incoming Labour leadership. One thing we know is that you will continue to be deputy leader come what may, because you're elected by the members, not appointed by the Prime Minister. So let's talk about... Oh, by the way, has Andy Burnham told you if you're getting a job in the Cabinet yet?
1: Absolutely not. Conversations that I've not had, and I don't really want to have. They are decisions that he can take should he be elected. Look, nominations haven't even opened yet. That's later this week in Parliament. Should he become the Prime Minister, you know, they're decisions that he should take. They're his to make, and they're appointments that I think he will do at that time. And I think he's been clear about that.
0: All right. You know, I'm rather glad that you're on, because I know you don't know this, but from days, my brother lived in Moss Lane East for many, many years. So I spent a lot of time in Manchester, and it's not far from where you grew up in Disbury. And even in Moss Lane, they say people in Disbury can be.
1: I was born just round the corner from where you're talking about.
0: Brilliant, because we think, we Mancunians, that the people from that area are plain speakers. Can you tell me in plain English what Manchesterism is?
1: Well, we have a phrase which you may remember from your time coming up here. Was that the Hacienda days, Trevor, or you're not admitting to that?
0: Tony Wilson. I'm not going there.
1: Well, one of Tony Wilson's most famous phrases is, "This is Manchester. We do things differently here." And what we have seen, a realisation of that really, in Manchester doing things differently, taking powers, working together strategically, collaboratively across business, the voluntary sector, universities and others, with a long-term vision about how we're going to rebirth Manchester, renaissance of Manchester, bring in jobs and investment, but crucially, that all parts of Greater Manchester benefit from that, and that people who live here are able to contribute and be part of that renaissance. And that began kind of 40 years ago, really, in Tony Wilson's era, when we first started making investments in the airport, which at that point was just a strip in the ground. And over time, that's why we've seen now Manchester, the fastest growing region in the UK. This is a place that people come to and don't want to leave, and they enjoy living here. We've got, you know, it's a great city.
0: We're all
1: very proud. Mancunians, we're incredibly proud people, as you know, Trevor.
0: The marquee announcement from Andy Burnham is the establishment of Number 10 North. He says this is about devolution of power. But I think that if I'd been interviewing Andy Burnham about 3 months ago, and somebody had said, we're going to put a bit of the Prime Minister's office in Manchester, he would have said, I'm a bit suspicious about this. This is Downing Street extending its tentacles to my territory. Why would Mayor Burnham be wrong and Prime Minister Burnham be right about putting Number 10 North in Manchester?
1: Well, I don't think he would have said that, actually. And I think it's to sort of misunderstand, really, what he's been talking about. And I you know, this is something I've come to really learn and appreciate about what he's been saying in the last couple of weeks, which is that this is not a branch office of Number 10. What he's talking about here is taking large chunks of government departments in Whitehall that are responsible, or seemingly responsible, for devolution, bringing them together in one place outside of London in order that they can absolutely facilitate and supercharge the devolution of powers to all other places. So this isn't about Manchester. This is about the North East. It's about Cornwall. It's about London. It's about all parts of the UK being able to have the powers over the areas that they want to. Because I've experienced it too. I've experienced Whitehall keeping hold of powers that and resources that really we could use better here ourselves in order to achieve that mission that we've set out over a long time. So this is about taking power from Whitehall to distribute it around the country. And this will be a very powerful reorganisation of government in order to deliver that lifeblood back into every community and every postcode across the country.
0: Lucy Powell, thank you so much. I expect we'll be unpacking much of that on this programme in the future when you are a cabinet minister.
1: Let's see. Thank you, Trevor.

0: This is Sky News at 8 o'clock. The headlines this evening. Farage's finances. More questions for the Reform UK leader, who's denied allegations he failed to declare benefits received from a convicted fraudster. Countdown to kick-off. We'll go live to Mexico City, where England need to overcome storms, altitude and a hostile home crowd to reach the World Cup quarter-finals. The parents of Minab, amid the funeral of Iran's former supreme leader, we speak to some of those who lost children in one of America's deadliest civilian bombings in decades. A salute to America. Donald Trump marks 250 years of American independence with what he's calling the largest fireworks display in history. A very good evening to you. Nigel Farage is facing calls for another investigation by Parliament's sleaze watchdog over claims he failed to declare financial support from a convicted criminal. According to the Sunday Times, the Reform UK leader was given funding for security and social media staff before the general election by George Cotterill, who was jailed for fraud in the US 9 years ago. Reform insists Mr. Farage hasn't broken any rules and called the story baseless and contrived. But his political opponents say he has questions to answer. Nick Martin now reports.
1: Morning.
2: Good morning.
3: Nigel Farage is facing fresh questions about money, transparency and his relationship with wealthy political allies. The allegation is that George Cotterill, Farage's ally, friend and convicted fraudster, helped with security, social media and accommodation before the Reform leader was elected, and that Farage should have declared it. Reform called the claims baseless and contrived. The Treasury spokesman, Robert Jenrick, said it was a non-story.
4: He's an old friend of Nigel's, and he supported him in the past before Nigel was even a member of Parliament. He has no formal role within Reform
2: is
4: whatsoever.
2: Is he paying for Mr. Nigel Farage's security?
4: Well, I believe it says in the story that he isn't, but he supported Nigel before he became a member of Parliament. So there's nothing to see here.
3: The Sunday Times report that Mr. Farage did declare a £9,000 trip to Belgium and a £15,000 flight to the US, paid for by Mr. Cotterill, but nothing else appears on the Register of Members' Interests. Those parliamentary rules apply to all MPs and are there to show the kind of support they get before they enter Parliament. Mr. Farage says this was personal support from a friend, but his critics say voters deserve to know the full picture.
1: Mr. Farage, is this what 5 million quid in security buys, these guys here?
3: It's not the first time questions have been asked about support for Mr. Farage. He's already being investigated by the Parliamentary Commissioner for Standards over a separate £5 million personal gift from the British cryptocurrency investor Christopher Harborne, given in early 2024.
5: What this shows is that a few very wealthy people have Nigel Farage in their pocket. And they've been paying for things for, it seems, a very long period of time before he became an MP, which may indeed have actually influenced his policy position.
6: Clearly, the Standards Commissioner hasn't concluded on the initial case of the £5 million, and he hasn't decided yet whether he will make a ruling or need to investigate this one. But we've reported it to the Commissioner so he can have a look into it. And that's when we will know whether any rules have actually been breached.
7: So, please, I want to raise a toast to Reform.
3: But how will this be viewed by voters? Reform has surged in local elections and has been leading some national polls. The question is whether these rows damage the anti-establishment brand that powered that rise.
8: We're always interested in the world of polling in the distinction between talking points and turning points. And I don't think this is a turning point for Nigel Farage or for Reform. I think it is another talking point. But the difficulty that Nigel Farage now has is that there are many of these talking points.
3: Whether Mr. Farage has broken any rules is yet to be established. The issue is whether the public has a clear enough picture of who's been supporting one of the most influential figures in British politics and on what terms. Nick Martin, Sky News.
0: Now, in just a few hours, England will face Mexico at the Azteca Stadium for a place in the World Cup quarterfinals. The Three Lions won't just be battling altitude and a hostile home crowd, but also the weight of history. The last time they played at the Azteca was their infamous World Cup loss to Argentina 40 years ago, which included Maradona's hand of God. Our sports correspondent Rob Harris has the latest.
9: Everywhere you look, people have got the Mexico shirts on. It's a huge contrast when I was here a month ago now for the opening match of this World Cup when Mexico played South Africa. You didn't really know the tournament was on, but now everyone has got in the mood. The fact that Mexico are trying to reach the quarterfinals for the first time since they last hosted in 1986. Well, England with a mission on their hands tonight, and there are some England fans here. They will be outnumbered for the first time at this World Cup. Let's bring a couple of them in. Callum and Jordan, you've come over, but you actually haven't got tickets. Why did you want to be here?
10: I mean, look around you. You can see yourself. You know, it's a great atmosphere. It's a great vibe. And just to be amongst this rather than watching on the TV at home is special in itself.
9: What was that moment when England came back to beat DR Congo that made you think, I need to book flights to come here?
10: I had my flights booked for the last 2 months. I was watching that game on the edge of my seat, just the need to win. Because I'm coming to Mexico regardless. I hope England are there to me.
9: You're the one, you bought tickets only the other day,
10: didn't
9: you?
10: I did, yeah. As soon as the whistle went against Congo, I was still high on life. I got in the car and it was in my basket and I said, you know what? Let's text the manager, see if we can get some time off work. And here we are, yeah. So,
9: what's about this team? You've been watching from Peru, anxious to whether or not you'd even see England getting to this stage.
10: Yeah, I mean, you've always got our faith. I knew we'd come through, but it was tough watching that last game, the first half. Harry Kane's just special, isn't he?
9: Is there anything you'd do differently if you were Thomas Tuchel tonight?
10: Is there anything I'd do differently?
9: Well, maybe you'd have made a different squad selection to start with.
10: I mean, I'm a United fan, Man United, so I'd have put Harry Maguire in there, just because I love Slabbit. I love him so much. But, you know...
9: You might have put Maino on as well.
10: Yeah, at times maybe, at times. I like the Rice-Anderson combo. It gives Rice that free role, because Anderson is more defence-based, so, yeah. But I reckon if we had Maguire, we could have done the United tactic and shoved him up top when, you know, teams are playing a low block and you do launch the ball. You've got Bellingham and Kane trying to win headers. They're not, well, they are good in the air, but they're not Maguire.
9: Obviously, it is the squad that is here now. How are you feeling about the altitude? It's been a big talking point amongst the England players. Well, certainly we've been asking about it, but have you felt it?
10: Nah, I'd be all right. No, but we're not running around like, I mean, you can see behind you, yeah. There's people doing marathons around here.
9: They're locals, they're used to it.
10: Yeah, absolutely. I mean, no, not yet. But I did see Thomas Tuchel said about headaches or something staying overnight in the hotel. Is that right?
9: Well, there's been a bit of liveliness outside the hotel with their fireworks being set off and locals trying to create a bit of noise. Let's hope no disruption, although there's enough time to get a bit of sleep during the day. So what's your plan for today? Are you still going to try to get a ticket? You're going to find where to watch it?
10: Looking where to watch it now. The Angel of Independence is down there. So we're going to scope it out, see what the crack is.
9: Yeah, just sort of wandering around. We've come from the fan park and the fan park is heaving. The queue to get in the fan park is so big already. There are thousands of people down there. So we kind of binned that off and said, we'll have a wander, came up here and, you know, it's kind of similar, but yeah, we'll just wander around.
4: So do you think they're going to do it? They're going to reach the quarterfinals?
10: We're going to win it. We know.
9: You've got caution.
10: But, yeah, a little bit more cautious. But yeah, no, I think we'll do it. I think it'll be a tricky game. I'm going to go 2-1.
9: 2-0. A bit more confidence. Well, enjoy your time here in Mexico City. Thanks for joining us on Sky News.
10: Cheers, mate. Thank you.
9: Yes. Well, fans just want to be part of this journey now here, even if they've not got a ticket. I mean, their tickets are costing, in some cases, thousands of pounds for this World Cup, which we've been experiencing speaking to fans across the United States, where all the games have been so far. There's no roof on the Azteca Stadium, unlike in some of England's previous venues, but it's feeling, dare I say, quite mild here at the moment. It's not so humid, but the forecast from Mexico's Meteorological Service is for a 60% chance of thunderstorms at kickoff, and that means there would be a delayed kickoff because you can't play if there's lightning detected within 8 miles of the stadium in 30 minutes. So if you're staying up to watch at 1 a.m, be braced for a long night.
0: Well, that story is sure to feature heavily on our late-night programme, The Wrap, tonight from 10 p.m. with Matt Barbette. Here to discuss all of today's big stories and the best of tomorrow's papers will be the writer and broadcaster Angela Epstein and the political editor of HuffPost UK, Kevin Schofield. Now, one of America's deadliest civilian bombings in decades was in Iran in May, when an airstrike killed more than 175 children and teachers at a school in Menab. Some of the parents are in Tehran at the funeral for Iran's former supreme leader. They've been speaking to our international affairs editor, Dominic Waghorn.
11: In the streets around the mosque complex where the funeral is being held of the supreme leader, there are a number of side events. This has to be the most moving. It's a kind of makeshift memorial to the 120 primary school children killed on the same morning when American missiles hit their school in the south of the country in Minab, and a number of 26 teachers were killed and a number of parents. Now, some of the parents have been brought here as part of this event, and some of them we filmed and met when we went to Minab 6 weeks ago. And I've been asking them whether coming here has helped ease their pain at all, or whether actually it's just brought it all back.
12: The cruise missile attack that destroyed the school in Minab is one of the worst mass civilian casualty incidents in US military history. We found a town deeply traumatised, whose families spend every night still at the graveside of their children, struggling to come to terms with their loss. The spirit of that place seems transported to Tehran this week, on the sidelines of the Ayatollah's funeral. We had met Razia and Ali Zara'i in Minab, whose 10-year-old daughter Atare was killed in the strike, and found them again here.
11: How does it feel to be here?
13: I'm here for my daughter and say goodbye to our leader. My heart beating very, very fast. It's hard for us to see this picture without our daughter. I wished that she was with here, with us here. But
11: you wish she could be with you?
13: Yeah. I missed her very, very much.
12: The families of 20 of the dead children have made the long journey to Tehran. To mourn, they told us, but also to demand justice. Masuma and Mustafa's daughter, Satayesh, also died that day.
14: My message is that the children were innocent. They didn't have any sins. Their only weapons were pencils and erasers. What was the crime they were killed for?
12: The Iranian government has made national heroes of the dead children and used their tragedy in their information campaigns in this conflict. The horrific nature of their deaths, though, has provoked genuine nationwide sympathy and outrage. Abdul Rashid's 9-year-old daughter Zahra was killed. His younger son Mohammed is still recovering, badly burned in the American missile attack.
15: Coming here revives memories of that day because our kids were martyred together with the supreme leader. And we are not here only for the funeral and bidding farewell. We are here seeking blood revenge.
11: 4 months after the Minab atrocity, we've been told that the US military report into what went wrong there is now complete. But the Trump administration has still not published its findings.
0: Fireworks, flyovers and wild weather. The day marking 250 years of the US independence had it all. Searing heat waves caused widespread disruption to celebrations, including an event in Washington headlined by the president, which was delayed by the threat of thunderstorms. Donald Trump used the occasion as a platform to push his agenda on a day which has sparked debates about what it means to be patriotic. US correspondent David Blevins reports from Washington.
16: Better late than never. The storm had done its best to rain on America's parade, but they weren't cancelling a fireworks show 250 years in the making. A very different 4th of July. But then America has a very different president.
17: If we have to speak in front of one person at 4 o'clock in the morning, I'm going to be here. There's no way we can be deterred. This is a flag that's the banner of the most extraordinary, most exceptional, most incredible nation ever to exist on the face of the earth. And we're doing better now than we've ever done before.
16: From every corner of America, they poured into the nation's capital.
18: I live in Nashville, Tennessee. They live in Florida. and he's in North Carolina. We're family, though.
3: Braving an extreme heat warning, some more enthusiastically than others.
19: It's hot, dude. Like, I don't know. I'm not doing so hot.
20: It's all worth it, you know, $250, so you have to make some sacrifice.
21: And what does that birthday mean to you as an American?
22: 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It means prosperity. It means an opportunity to be successful. It means that we're safe and secure.
3: In the sky overhead, a carefully choreographed display of American strength. Landmark formations bringing the whole city to a standstill. But those jets were roaring over crowds being told to take shelter.
23: For your safety, Freedom 250 is directing all guests to immediately evacuate the event grounds due to approaching severe weather.
3: Nature dictating events on the ground, regardless of the show going on overhead. The clouds weren't alone in casting a shadow. Earlier, masked men had marched on Washington, chanting slogans used by the far-right white supremacist group, Patriot Front. 200 miles north, New York was reflecting on the revolution, the harbour from where the British departed, hosting a naval review. And to show there are no bad feelings, they returned. The red arrows painting that famous skyline, red, white and blue. But as Independence Day turned into night, things didn't quite go to plan in New York either. The Brooklyn Bridge catching fire during the fireworks display. The challenges facing the organisers of these events reflect the broader challenges facing America, a nation marking its big birthday with increasing debate about what it means to be patriotic in a polarised place. This is an unfinished story, but in the fading light of the pyrotechnics, they've begun to write the next chapter. David Blevins, Sky News, in Washington.
0: This is Sky News. Coming up, how the women's top seed bowed out of this year's Wimbledon.
24: I'm Ed Conway, and in my new podcast, Stuff Matters, we take an object, crack it open, and reveal the world-shaping forces hidden inside. A pair of earbuds. These are at the heart of a geopolitical battle. The humble banana. This is an economic marvel. A child's booster seat. What if they're actually deterring us from having children? 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It's called Stuff Matters.

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0: later in the trip. A warning, this report from our royal correspondent Laura Bundock has flash photography.
1: It is a big week for the Duke of Sussex, and as ever, big questions beset Harry's homecoming. The issue of security still not sorted means he arrives alone. Meghan and the kids staying stateside. For now, Archie and Lilibet won't see their granddad, the King, in person. Harry feels the Home Office have needlessly delayed the decision over his security, without which he feels unable to bring the family over. Harry's been offered accommodation in royal residences, but we don't know which ones or if that's still the plan. The whole point of the trip is to mark a year to go until the Invictus Games in Birmingham. The international event for injured service personnel is a cause close to Harry and one he is deeply involved with. But while here, he'll undertake engagements with some of his other charities, including Scotty's Little Soldiers and the Well Child team. A whistle-stop week which includes another milestone moment. On Tuesday, we get the judgment in his privacy case against the publishers of the Daily Mail. Harry came over in January to give evidence in court. Now, he claims the paper hacked his phone and voicemails and illegally obtained his private information, claims that are strongly denied. It is the last of his litigation against the British tabloid press. And with court cases behind him, we're told Harry's focus now looking forward. So this trip's important in shaping and showing us what his future looks like.
0: Laura Bundock reporting there. Time now for a look at some of the day's other top stories. A man and a woman are in custody after a 22-year-old was stabbed to death in West London. Haroon Hassan died in Hounslow in the early hours of last Tuesday. In the United States, at least eight people have been shot at Coney Island in New York during 4th of July celebrations. Four children were injured in the incident and one woman is in a critical condition. Police say no arrests have been made. A fast-moving wildfire has broken out near Thessaloniki, Greece's second-largest city, prompting evacuations in three suburbs. The fire ignited in a mountainous area and quickly spread towards small settlements. The team that captured everyone's hearts at this year's World Cup, Cape Verde, have returned home to a hero's welcome from fans following a historic run in the competition. The nation of 500,000 people managed to remain unbeaten in the group stages, including notable draws against Spain and Uruguay, before taking defending champions Argentina to extra time. Well, staying with sport, let's get the latest sports news now from Sky Sports News.

0: Woody, you're 300 miles from home, just around the corner from the Oval. We're going to play some Petonk, a game that you've played before.
1: No, have you played Petonk?
0: No, I haven't.
1: It's not a...
0: You look a natural, just hold it. It's like choosing the new ball before the test match starts, isn't it?
1: It's not an Ashington State School kind of game, Petonk. I'm not really sure that this was in the curriculum, so... Not much seam on them.
0: No, might swing a little bit.
1: Yeah.
0: And in cricket tradition, I've got a coin, and I'm going to flick it, heads or tails, to see who goes first.
1: Tails never fails. It is a tail. It is a tail. I'll roll the Petonk first, I think.
0: You'll roll the jack and the first Petonk.
1: Okay. Choose your Petonk wisely.
0: Sit down. Oh, we've hit a stick.
1: That feels short.
0: Feels short, but we'll go with it.
1: First Petonk.
0: Very good.
1: Thank you very much. Oh, bit of spin.
0: Definitely a slow. Haven't made the stick.
1: Well, since we're in South London, you know, me South London swag here, that looks like it's 1-0 to me. I'm worried about the cars here.
0: Oh, no, it's on the road.
1: Yeah, it's on the road.
0: That's lovely. It's going to come back down.
1: And held by the stick.
0: That can't be in the rules.
1: Yeah, you've got to use elements. Come on. Oh, this is. I'm on it here. Look at this.
0: That is wonderful.
1: I'm on it. I've been playing the wrong sport. No, I'm playing cricket. I'm clearly a petonker.
0: You could have been a professional petonker.
1: And my foot looked beautifully behind the line.
0: Do you think? I think that might be a no ball.

0: How's that? It's behind the line?
1: Oh, you're not getting us on a technicality because that's 2-0 South London, 2-0.
2: I'm going to attack it just inside that leaf there. That's perfect. Absolute spot on. Sit, sit.
1: Yeah, you've got that one. 2-1.
2: 2-1.
1: Stop.
2: I just like the fact that this
1: yes,
2: needs a
1: yes,
2: little...
1: Yes, yes,
2: yes. What's happened there? How's that come? Someone's kicked
1: the
2: that.
1: The old backspin.
2: That, someone's kicked that.
1: No, nope, backspin.
2: I just turned around to get my ball.
1: Oh, that is... That's disgusting behaviour.
2: 2-2.
1: 2-2, series on the line, 5-match series.
2: That's perfect, isn't it?
1: Oh, my God!
2: I can't even get to not get that out of the way.
1: I just lulled you in for 2 rounds, give you some hope, and then bang!
2: That's poor, that's poor. How's that gone
1: right,
2: that
1: so
2: way?
1: Basically, I just...
2: Not yours out.
1: Oh, swag's back. I'll just pick this one up. Oh, look how close that one is. Oh, you've just been patonked.
2: So when the fast bowling boots finally do get hung up, you might have found your new sport.
1: Do you think there's a league of patonkers?
2: Must be.
1: I did notice your technique was... You didn't do many underarm, though, did you? You still had the fast bowling...
2: Didn't feel comfortable at all.
1: So you're telling me you've got the yips?
2: I'm having the...
1: After
2: I'm
1: all
2: the,
1: these yips?
2: I'm having the patank yips.
1: The patank yips.
2: The patonk yips. I mean, dare I say that our era... of bowlers, I'm talking self, you, Jimmy Anderson, Chris Wokes, have moved on, or moving on, from the Test match arena. What have you made of the new crop coming through?
1: Exciting. I think there's a freshness. I think, you know, every team goes in cycles. I think we're so used to seeing yourself and Jimmy for so long, you know, dominate the international scene. Somewhere down the line, this was always going to happen. You can't go on forever, so there has to be a big change. And it feels exciting and fresh, these new names, these new players, different skills. How do you feel about it?
2: Yeah, good. I mean, I think I always knew when you start to lose experienced players that you want to integrate new bowlers slowly and get experience for them. I think about my final test in 2023 was myself, Jimmy, you and Wokesy, all in our mid to late 30s, Jimmy 40s.
1: Didn't we have a Dad's Army thing about that one?
3: Thanks, Josh. Now, cricketers are used to disruptions, normally weather-related, but not many can say that their match was called off thanks to a runaway bull. The young animal escaped from his field about a mile away from Burnett Field Cricket Club in the northeast before wandering onto the outfield at 3 p.m. yesterday afternoon, giving a whole new meaning to Cow Corner. The bull, estimated to weigh 800 kilos, then refused to leave, even when its owner and the police turned up. We're told he eventually left of its own accord. Time now for a check on the weather.
4: I hope we haven't forgotten anything.
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3: High pressure building in the southwest will extend northward through the week, eventually pushing rain away from Scotland. As the weather settles, temperatures will rise with many parts meeting heatwave thresholds once again. This evening, however, there'll be heavy and persistent rain for the north of the country, with some significant rainfall totals expected over the higher ground of western Scotland. Ireland and Northern Ireland will be mostly overcast, whilst low cloud and hill fog will spread across Wales and the southwest. It'll be a very mild night with temperatures holding in the mid to high teens. Parts of the southeast will see values no lower than 19 degrees Celsius. As for Monday, rain will begin to ease a little in the far north, but it will stay mostly cloudy. After a murky start to the day, Wales and the southwest will brighten up with some good sunny spells. It'll become very warm over central, southern and southeastern areas with a high of 31 degrees Celsius.
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0: Hello and welcome to the highlights from another week on the UK Tonight. Baroness Amos released her long-awaited report into the state of maternity services in England. It painted yet another grim picture of care, with women not being listened to, lessons not being learned, and racism and discrimination embedded throughout the system. But the review also faced criticism from families and campaigners. One of the report's leading advisers, Dr. Bill Kirkup, quit in a dispute over normal birth ideology, saying the review was changed to remove criticism of the movement. It's something the National Maternity Advisor, Michelle Welsh, said she was profoundly disappointed by. On Wednesday, I spoke to Dr. Kirkup and started by asking him why he felt he had to resign.
1: I was not trying to create a fuss by doing so. This was a matter of principle. I was happy with the way that things were going up until the 22nd of June, but then I was offered on a kind of take-it-or-leave-it basis a version of a particular section, this is about the normal birth ideology, that I couldn't sign up to. And so I had to say, I'm sorry, I can't now put my name to the report and look people in the eye and say, yes, I agreed with everything that's in the report. That particular bit was a hard stop for me, I'm afraid. So with regret, I did resign on the 22nd of June.
0: So to be clear, in earlier drafts of the report, references to normal birth ideology and the harm it causes were included in the report, but it was removed from the final report that was put out in the public this week.
1: Yes, that's a good summary of what happened, yes.
0: And do you know why? I know you spoke to Baroness Amos about your resignation. Did you ask her why that had been removed?
1: That was her decision to go with an alternative form of drafting, and she didn't indicate any willingness to discuss that. I understand that. I mean, you know, it's a very comprehensive bit of work, I think, and I'm, you know, content with the great majority of how it's gone. It was just this issue does mean so much, I think, to such a lot of people. I've heard from so many families in East Kent, in Morecambe Bay, elsewhere around the country, who've said, look, this is a real issue. We can't just keep turning away from it. And so I tried to offer a form of words that would be a decent compromise that I could sign up to, but that didn't happen, I'm afraid.
0: Could we just be very clear about what was said about normal birth ideology in the earlier drafts that you saw?
1: Okay, I don't want to go into too much detail about the processes because I don't think that's fair on other people who have worked on this report, both the other expert advisors and the members of the Secretariat. But it was originally expressed in a way that said, look, we don't know how prevalent this is, we can't tell, but it is an issue. Where it does happen, it's a real threat to the safety of mothers and babies, and we need to find a way to talk about this and to stop it happening in the future. And that would have been fine if we'd been able to say that, but we weren't.
0: And let's be clear, you've carried out your own inquiries into NHS trusts, into maternity care, where this has been a big issue, normal birth ideology, which is essentially the idea of natural vaginal births happening at all costs without any kind of intervention. That is held as the sort of highest level of birth, you know, against perhaps families' wishes or medical needs. And you, throughout your work nationwide and in particular areas of focus, have seen that this is being pushed. In fact, Jeremy Hunt, the former health secretary, wrote just last year that, you know, this was still a thing. This was still a thing amongst the NHS, despite trusts and staff saying it isn't. And do you feel that is still the case today, despite what this national report has told us this week?
1: I do feel that's the case. The latest report before Baroness Amos's report was the one from Donna Rockenden in Nottingham, and she said so. It's not so much in the report, but she certainly said so in the introductory remarks that she made. I think it's important to say that I'm not saying there is something wrong with seeking to minimise intervention. Nobody wants to have unnecessary intervention. I'm right behind that. It's fine. But The issue here is where that becomes something which is taken beyond the point that it becomes unsafe, because warning signs of deterioration are ignored. People use intuition to say, oh, it'll all turn out all right. And, you know, pregnancy and labour being what it is, sometimes they're right about that. But the trouble is, when they're not, it's disastrous.
0: I know that you're trying to be fair to those who have worked very hard on this inquiry and this report, yes, yourself amongst them. But do you think Baroness Amos should come out publicly and say why this was removed?
1: That's very much a matter for Baroness Amos, who is somebody who I have great regard for. I want to, and great respect for. I want to be absolutely clear about that. I think that she has listened to the wrong voices.
0: Since the report's release, it's been described as a whitewash, an opportunity missed on Ockenden, who you referred to, who brought out the report into the trust in Nottinghamshire just a few days earlier, said this will absolutely not make things better. Do you think it set out to achieve what it wanted to?
1: I mean, it set out to achieve that without a doubt. Whether it has done is very much up to the people who are judging it now. I understand when people say you haven't identified anything new there. And that's right, because all of this has been said before. In a sense, I don't think it's a disappointment. I think it would be a bit of an indictment if it was coming up with stuff that was brand new, because we've all looked at this previously. What it really stands or falls by is those recommendations and what the task force makes of those recommendations.
0: Staying with maternity crisis, and this week I spoke to Labour MP Luke Charters. Luke's wife Beth nearly died when she gave birth to their first son, Robin. Beth lost over half her blood during a traumatic birth, while Luke said he felt that they were abandoned by hospital staff. I sat down with him on Thursday evening.
2: Everything just started to go wrong right from the off, really. And I remember Beth, she was having her contractions, took to a side room. It was getting late in the evening at that point. Told that if she wanted to stay there, she was going to have to be quiet. She was then moved on to an epidural and it failed. And we were trying to say desperately it was not working. She wasn't listened to. And things just continued to go wrong. We're worried about baby Robin inside, and what had happened was a serious injury occurred, and it led to her losing over half her blood. They got her and they took her to the theatre, and they chucked me in a room and they said, put these on now, put these scrubs on now. I had no idea what was happening. And then we were taken to the theatre, and within maybe 10, 20 minutes, baby Robin, he was here. He was in a sorry state, bless him. He was here with his daddy.
0: He was injured as well during the birth.
2: It was difficult for him. And I had him, and I thought I was going to be a single dad. There was then teams rushing around Beth to save her. She'd lost so much blood. A really difficult thing for my trauma has been the blood aspect to it, and hearing the anaesthetist that were on the phone to Leeds Blood Bank, and I was sat here like a bystander at the back on a chair, and they were debating, is there enough time to get her exact blood match because she's lost so much? Things like that. Your whole life's playing in front of you. Am I going to be looking after him on my own? Are they going to do it? And they weren't telling me any of what was happening. I was just left. And it was hours and hours in there. And a lot of the lights, the incandescent light of the theatre and the place, it's very triggering. And we'll talk about the positive journey I've been on, but, you know, you feel that traumatic pain. I feel it now, recounting it to you. I'll always remember, I think, is it swabs and tissues and things, they weigh the blood loss, don't they, and they measure it. They put that on the scales. And then they weighed Robin on those same scales, and it was just such a horrific juxtaposition. I felt worthless, how they treated me. I felt as though I had no physical injuries to me. I didn't physiologically play a part in the birth. You know, my wife has got her own traumas, but I felt as though I was worthless. And it was even things like saying, I want to stay with her. She couldn't pick him up. It was so difficult. I want to stay with her. And these hospital maternity wards, they're not set up for non-birthing partners, dads. They're not set up for it. Fighting for a chair. Fighting for somewhere to stay next to my son.
0: Because you are the advocate. And when things go wrong during a birth, you are the carer. You are the primary carer for your baby if your partner is physically unable to. And you are unsupported.
2: I felt I wasn't supported, so I couldn't support Beth.
0: Yeah.
2: And I think the way she was treated, I say, was medieval. And the fact that I was abandoned made things worse for her. And it was a really difficult moment. I've never shared this before. I left LGI a couple of days after. And I just thought, I can't go on. But I knew I could.
0: Yeah.
2: I knew I could. Because what we were so lucky about was that bond we had with him. And Robin is a very special boy, and we'll talk about what's happened since, but he was named after a wonderful religious studies teacher I had at school, Robin Parmiter. He was just a wonderful soul and got me through tough times of my own growing up. And maybe that was part of it. But I did have a very dark moment, but I knew I had to carry on.
0: Luke, a lot of the inquiries and reports, investigations do focus on mothers and babies. And
2: that's right. It's right.
0: Rightly so. But Donna Ockenden, after the Nottingham inquiry, in her report, talked about secondary victims, fathers, partners, those caught up in the ripple effect of birth trauma. Mm. One of her urgent and essential actions was support for secondary victims, largely ignored, an experience you have lived through. And this is something you want to champion as well.
2: It's right from the off. It's having that presumptive right to be there. Is that so much to ask? That I had to advocate for life-saving medical care for my wife. I deserve to be there, not to be turfed out. Why couldn't there be some sort of bed on that ward for a dad or a non-birthing partner to stay? Why wasn't there someone that just thought about non-birthing partners and just came up to me? Why wasn't the mental health first aid for me? I could have got through. You never get through it. You never completely heal over this. But that journey for me would have been a lot easier if I have had some support from the trust and in those early days. And mental health first aid is a phrase, isn't it? Why wasn't there a champion for me?
0: There is this attitude, and it permeates through all the inquiries and reports, that if no one dies, you're okay. Off you go. You deal with it yourself. How important is it that that changes? Because while a life might not have been lost, what you as a family and thousands of other families have gone and are going through is life changing.
2: One of the things that I'm calling for is health visitors. Check in. Check in with that non-birthing partner, especially after a traumatic birth. I became withdrawn. I became withdrawn from family and friends for some months after. And it was that bond and love of Robin and my wife that kept us going. But if only I'd have just been put on a track to having some of that talking therapy and things like that early on. Some of the support from therapy I got to deal with trauma was fantastic. The horrific moment I talked to you about, where I was holding my boy, thinking I'm going to be a single dad. I believe that to my core, but that was a possibility. You can never shake off that. But through therapy and talking, we realised something so obvious, that it was a positive moment, and that all he knew at that point was his daddy. and that I was there for him. And so getting support early is just so important, and at the right time as well.
0: Yeah. So many families are calling for a statutory public inquiry. They're saying enough. You know, we've had different inquiries into different trusts. We've now had this national report. But there's been no accountability from those in positions of power, those in NHS management, those in regulatory bodies, those that are there to provide safe care. Over 800 babies die every year unnecessarily, and families don't get any answers, let alone any justice. So many families are saying, we have to have a statutory public inquiry to address that. Do you support that?
2: I think one of the positives in the report was that there should be these no cover-ups and there should be a right to an independent review. Mm. We felt, and we'll feel this to our last days, Beth and I, that things were deliberately covered over. And I don't want to talk about some of the medical details, but we thought a lot of the horrific stuff was papered over. On a statutory public inquiry, you know, in politics, you know, my constituents will come to me and they'll call for it on XYZ topic. But the shoe's on the other foot now. Mm. And I just think the system's so fundamentally broken, I don't think Amos got to everything. And I think we need some accountability.
0: Well, Luke, can I thank you for telling your family's story? I think it is so important and your voice so powerful in this space. And please pass on our thanks to Beth as well. And I know that Robin, now four, is doing really well. And Louis, well, turning one.
2: He's
0: this,
2: turning one.
0: Well, yeah. Turning
2: so
0: one
2: doing
0: this
2: my
0: weekend.
2: My first rodeo for him. But can I thank you, Sarah Jane, because your empathy to me has meant that I've been able to share this. And as you can probably tell, it's healing for me, but it hopefully means that someone, maybe a dad listening in, knows they're not alone.
0: Well, that's what it's all about, isn't it? It's about talking, it's about conversation and being heard. So, Luke, thank you so much, and our very best to your family. Yeah, thank you to the Charters family for sharing their experience, and to all the families that have been in touch with us here at Sky News as part of our maternity care coverage. We will continue the conversation. In relation to my conversation with Luke Charters, Sky News has had this response from Leeds Teaching Hospitals NHS Trust. In it, they say, we offer our sincere apologies to Luke, Beth and Robin, not only for their experience in our hospital, but also for the lasting impact this has had on their family. If they feel comfortable to do so, we will welcome the opportunity to meet Luke and Beth to listen to their experiences. We are committed to improving our services, and it would be helpful to hear their perspectives on how we can ensure families receive compassionate, respectful and consistent support in the future. And if you've been affected by any of the content in that story, you can contact the Samaritans at any time. Their number is 116 123, or you can visit samaritans.org.

0: The data and forensics team is a multi-skilled unit dedicated to providing transparency in journalism. We followed a social media trail that led us to Bristol, where a confrontation between protesters erupted into a full-scale riot.
1: Here it really is pitched battle, skirmishes, hurling missiles, throwing punches.
0: We gather, analyse and visualise data to tell data-driven stories. Sky News has been given exclusive data.
2: Sky News has seen 72,000 posts used in this way.
0: Elon Musk says it is, quote, a viper's nest of radical left Marxists who hate America.
3: I think we would generally be called far right, sure.
0: It's called Return to the Land, and they invited me in. Its founder says he is building a fortress for the white race.
3: I kind of want to ask you, you know, after seeing this, do you think what we're doing is immoral?
0: I'm Tom Cheshire, Sky's data and forensics correspondent.
4: Well, hello, and thank you for watching tonight on The Wrap. We will be joined by the very best commentators to explain the how and the why.
5: He did know what he was doing.
6: Both agree on that, can we?
7: No.
4: You can expect more analysis.
7: This is going to get deeper. I think it's going to end up with Russia.
6: Is war inevitable?
8: What he's interested in is a deal.
9: That doesn't rule out strikes.
8: I disagree.
4: And laughs along the way.
7: You're a cheat, isn't it?
10: Plus, a look at tomorrow's headlines. The Wrap. Everything wrapped up for you from 10.
11: I'm Neville Lazarus, and I'm Sky's reporter based in Delhi. Over the next 45 days, an estimate 400 million Hindu pilgrims are expected to converge here in Prayagraj on the banks of the holy river Ganga and Yamuna.
12: Jubilation in the streets, while some emotional.
11: This is a political victory for Prime Minister Modi and his Hindu nationalist party. We take you to the heart of the story in the largest democracy in the world.
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0: Now, England fans across the country are celebrating tonight, not only because the Three Lions are into the next round of the World Cup, but also because the Prime Minister has said that pubs can stay open until 5 a.m. on Monday morning for their clash with Mexico. Well, I'm joined now by landlord Jason Cleary. Jason, good evening to you. Was it a big cheers to this news from the Prime Minister for you?
1: Oh, yeah, definitely. It went crazy today. The phone hasn't stopped ringing. I've got people booking nights and just can't wait for the football to kick off.
0: Yeah, how's it going to work? Talk to me about the practicalities of a 1 a.m. Monday morning kickoff for your pub. What does it look like? Do you stay open after closing? Do you close early, then reopen? What plans are you putting into place?
1: I'm going to put a bit of entertainment on in the early part of the evening to get people in early and have a bit of an atmosphere before we start. And then stay open all the way through. I did it with Scotland, played Haiti, so it's not new to me.
0: Oh, yeah. How did that go? Because people are talking about their tactics. Going to the pub, because you've got to secure your table and get your space in front of the big screen. So tactics are at play for a pub visit for an England game. And because of the 1 a.m. kickoff, are people bringing sleeping bags? Are they planning a meal? Like, what are people asking for from you?
1: I'm not sure. All they've asked me for is to make sure they can get a table. I've got 20 tables and half of them already booked. So
0: get in quick, basically.
1: Yeah,
0: in terms of this news for you, what does it mean for your pub?
1: Not just for the pub itself, it's just in general. It's a community pub. And the amount of people, we've had over 100 people here every game. And the atmosphere is just amazing. And to be able to do that and to be able to celebrate, it's just once every 4 years.
0: Yeah.
1: So it gives us an opportunity to sing, shout together. The strangest thing is, once every 4 years, when England score, you hug a stranger. So it's took the community like this as well, right at the heart of Whitnash. Makes a huge difference to the people, gives them somewhere to come to be together and just to be with other people that are out there supporting our country.
0: Yeah, because if England make it through the next round of kickoffs, a bit more palatable. I think there's a 10 p.m. and the final two 8 p.m. So there's something special about this one, isn't it? A 1 a.m. And like you said, you've done it with a Scotland game. What is the atmosphere like?
1: Well, now or during the games itself?
0: Oh, during the game itself, you know, in the build-up, getting to 1 a.m.
1: Last night's game was amazing. Obviously, we had the heartache going behind early. But when the goal's gone in, the singing, the drums are playing, and people are just jumping about and loving life. And at 1 a.m. in the morning, they're respectful of the neighbours as well. So at 1 a.m. in the morning, it's going to be the same. And people are going to hear them. People want people to cheer. People want them to enjoy it.
0: That's all from the UK Tonight this week. We'll return on Monday night at 8 o'clock. Come on, England.

0: This is Sky News at 9 o'clock. The headlines this evening. Countdown to kickoff. We'll go live to Mexico City, where England need to overcome storms, altitude and a hostile home crowd to reach the World Cup quarterfinals. Farage's finances. More questions for the Reform UK leader, who has denied allegations he failed to declare benefits received from a convicted fraudster. The parents of Minab, amid the funeral of Iran's former supreme leader, we speak to some of those who lost children in one of America's deadliest civilian bombings in decades. A salute to America. Donald Trump marks 250 years of American independence with what he's calling the largest fireworks display in history. A very good evening to you. In just 4 hours until England kick off against Mexico at the Azteca Stadium, with both sides vying for a place in the World Cup quarterfinals. The Three Lions won't just be battling altitude and a hostile home crowd, but also the weight of history. The last time they played at the Azteca was their infamous World Cup loss to Argentina 40 years ago, including Maradona's hand of God. Our sports correspondent Rob Harris is in Mexico City ahead of the game. Hello to you, Rob. It's very much win or bust in a few hours for England.
1: Yes, this is their place in the World Cup on the line, having come so close to going out the other day against DR Congo. Harry Kane's late double saving things to ensure they are even in this round of 16 match now against Mexico. And here at the Azteca Stadium, it is a fortress for the hosts. The fact they've only lost twice here since the stadium opened in 1966 in competitive matches. And it's going to be a pretty intimidating atmosphere in the streets. It's largely all Mexico fans in the city centre from early on today. Sony people in their Mexico shirts, and England fans will really be outnumbered here. They will be hopeful, England, in a way, the fact that that comeback the other day did turn things around. But there's been so many challenges, even just getting here with the issues with altitude that they're now grappling with as we're 2,200 metres above sea level. There was disruption last night at their team hotel on the outskirts of Mexico City. There were locals setting off flares and banging drums around 2 a.m. But given the fact it's an evening kickoff, it means that they'll have had a bit of time to get some rest if their sleep was disrupted. But we are on the watch for further disruption here in Mexico City, because if perhaps FIFA have had their way, well, we might have already finished the game by now, because they had been looking to move to a noon kickoff. It's now just after 2 o'clock here, but we are stuck with this 6 o'clock kickoff, and that's potentially problematic because of how the weather forecasts are looking. Now, the local meteorological service is saying an 80% chance of thunderstorms in the couple of hours building up to kickoff, a 60% chance at kickoff. And that's significant, because if there are lightning strikes detected in an 8 mile radius, well, the match can't start, or there have to be a delay for at least 30 minutes of clear airspace without lightning strikes. So it's just one of the many headaches England have been facing, let alone their actual selection matters, because there's been injury problems, particularly in defence, with a new problem with Jed Spence, the Tottenham right-back, potentially a doubt for this one, given the fact he's got an injury problem. Reece James, the Chelsea defender, has had a hamstring problem as well. He's missed the last few games, but Gerald Kwanzaa could potentially return. He was seen in training yesterday, so that'll be some hopeful news as Thomas Tuchel and his team prepare to make their way through to this stadium. And on the way, they're going to see the huge Mexican support in the streets in this historic, famous stadium, tightly packed streets around us, residential areas. It will be quite an atmosphere here.
0: I'm talking of potential storms. What about FIFA's decision to declare United States forward Florent Balogun eligible to play against Belgium in their last 16 tie, despite being sent off in their previous game against Bosnia-Herzegovina?
1: This is a huge row growing at this World Cup. FIFA's decision to lift the one-match suspension on Florent Balogun, the USA star who scored 3 goals in this tournament, including in the last 32 victory over Bosnia-Herzegovina. He was then sent off later in the match. That should have triggered an automatic ban. But now FIFA have suddenly decided to suspend that ban for a year. So he's now eligible to play against Belgium in the last 16 tomorrow. And there are claims of political interference in this. We have heard from Donald Trump, the US president, posting on Truth Social, thank you to FIFA for doing what was right and reversing a great injustice. We'd already heard from the US Secretary of State Marco Rubio the other day, who'd called on FIFA to lift the ban. And there are claims, not disputed by FIFA, that Donald Trump contacted FIFA President Gianni Infantino after the red card to ask for the ban to be lifted. Now, FIFA are insisting the decision is taken by an independent committee, but it's just the latest sign that a star player has received preferential treatment, because Cristiano Ronaldo should have missed the start of this World Cup, technically serving a ban after being sent off last October. But FIFA managed to intervene to suspend that ban, so he was eligible to play. And we have now heard from the Belgian Football Association. They were planning for Balogun to be out of the team. And they say that they're astonished by this decision, and saying that in order to safeguard the legitimate rights of all participating teams and to protect the fundamental principles of fair play in our sport, that they are looking at what they say all potential options. And they make a point in the statement that on the eve of the World Cup, all teams got a circular reminding them that a red card would lead to an automatic one-match ban and potentially further action. And, you know, they're saying that this decision to allow Balogun to play is in direct contradiction of the regulations for this World Cup. But FIFA are pointing to another part of their regulations which does allow a ban to be lifted. So this is an escalating controversy at this World Cup, with claims of political interference from the White House to ensure their star player, who's been scoring crucial goals, is eligible for their last 16 match against Belgium.
0: Great stuff, Rob. Thanks very much indeed. And the England game is sure to feature heavily on our late night programme, The Wrap, tonight from 10 p.m. with Matt Barbett. Here to discuss all of today's big stories and the best of tomorrow's papers will be the writer and broadcaster Angela Epstein and the political editor of HuffPost UK, Kevin Schofield. Nigel Farage is facing calls for another investigation by Parliament's Sleaze watchdog over claims he failed to declare financial support from a convicted criminal. Reform insists Mr Farage hasn't broken any rules. Nick Martin reports.
2: Good morning. Nigel Farage is facing fresh questions about money, transparency and his relationship with wealthy political allies. The allegation is that George Cotterill, Farage's ally, friend and convicted fraudster, helped with security, social media and accommodation before the Reform leader was elected, and that Farage should have declared it. Reform called the claims baseless and contrived. The Treasury spokesman, Robert Jenrick, said it was a non-story.
3: He's an old friend of Nigel's, and he's supported him in the past before Nigel was even a Member of Parliament. He has no formal role within Reform
4: is
3: whatsoever.
4: Is he paying for Mr Nigel Farage's security?
3: Well, I believe it says in the story that he isn't, but he supported Nigel before he became a Member of Parliament. So there's nothing to see here.
2: The Sunday Times report that Mr Farage did declare a £9,000 trip to Belgium and a £15,000 flight to the US, paid for by Mr Cotterill, but nothing else appears on the Register of Members' Interests.
5: Those parliamentary rules apply to all MPs and are there to show the kind of support they get before they enter Parliament. Mr Farage says this was personal support from a friend, but his critics say voters deserve to know the full picture.
6: Mr Farage, is this what 5 million quid in security buys, these guys here?
2: It's not the first time questions have been asked about support for Mr Farage. He's already being investigated by the Parliamentary Commissioner for Standards over a separate £5 million personal gift from the British cryptocurrency investor Christopher Harborne, given in early 2024.
7: What this shows is that a few very wealthy people have Nigel Farage in their pocket, and they've been paying for things for, it seems, a very long period of time before he became an MP, which may indeed have actually influenced his policy position.
8: Clearly, the Standards Commissioner hasn't concluded on the initial case of the £5 million, and he hasn't decided yet whether he will make a ruling or need to investigate this one. But we've reported it to the Commissioner so he can have a look into it. And that's when we will know whether any rules have actually been breached.
9: So, please, I want to raise a toast to Reform.
2: But how will this be viewed by voters? Reform has surged in local elections and has been leading some national polls. The question is whether these rows damage the anti-establishment brand that powered that rise.
9: We're always interested in the world of polling in the distinction between talking points and turning points. And I don't think this is a turning point for Nigel Farage or for Reform. I think it is another talking point. But the difficulty that Nigel Farage now has is that there are many of these talking points.
2: Whether Mr. Farage has broken any rules is yet to be established. The issue is whether the public has a clear enough picture of who's been supporting one of the most influential figures in British politics and on what terms. Nick Martin, Sky News.
0: One of America's deadliest civilian bombings in decades was in Iran in May when an airstrike killed more than 175 children and teachers at a school in Minab. Some of the parents are in Tehran at the funeral for Iran's former supreme leader. They've been speaking to our international affairs editor, Dominic Waghorn.
10: In the streets around the mosque complex where the funeral is being held of the supreme leader, there are a number of side events. This has to be the most moving. It's a kind of makeshift memorial to the 120 primary school children killed on the same morning when American missiles hit their school in the south of the country in Minab, and a number of 26 teachers were killed and a number of parents. Now, some of the parents have been brought here as part of this event, and some of them we filmed and met when we went to Minab 6 weeks ago. And I've been asking them whether coming here has helped ease their pain at all, or whether actually it's just brought it all back.
11: The cruise missile attack that destroyed the school in Minab is one of the worst mass civilian casualty incidents in US military history. We found a town deeply traumatized, whose families spend every night still at the graveside of their children, struggling to come to terms with their loss. The spirit of that place seems transported to Tehran this week, on the sidelines of the Ayatollah's funeral. We had met Razia and Ali Zara'i in Minab, whose 10-year-old daughter Atare was killed in the strike, and found them again here.
10: How does it feel to be here?
12: I'm here for my daughter and say goodbye to our leader. My heart beating very, very fast. It's hard for us to see this picture without our daughter. I wished that she was with here, with us here. But
10: she wished she could be with you.
12: Yeah, I missed her very, very much.
11: The families of 20 of the dead children have made the long journey to Tehran to mourn, they told us, but also to demand justice. Masuma and Mustafa's daughter Satayesh also died that day.
13: My message is that the children were innocent. They didn't have any sins. Their only weapons were pencils and erasers. What was the crime they were killed for?
11: The Iranian government has made national heroes of the dead children and used their tragedy in their information campaigns in this conflict. The horrific nature of their deaths, though, has provoked genuine nationwide sympathy and outrage. Abdul Rashid's 9-year-old daughter Zahra was killed. His younger son Mohammed is still recovering, badly burned in the American missile attack.
14: Coming here revives memories of that day because our kids were martyred together with the supreme leader. And we are not here only for the funeral and bidding farewell. We are here seeking blood revenge.
10: 4 months after the Minab atrocity, we've been told that the US military report into what went wrong there is now complete, but the Trump administration has still not published its findings.
0: Dominic Waghorn reporting there. Fireworks, flyovers and wild weather. The day marking 250 years of the US independence had it all. Searing heat waves caused widespread disruption to celebrations, including an event in Washington headlined by the president, which was delayed by the threats of thunderstorms. Donald Trump used the occasion as a platform to push his agenda on a day which has sparked debate about what it means to be patriotic. Our US correspondent David Blevins reports from Washington.
5: better late than never. The storm had done its best to rain on America's parade, but they weren't cancelling a fireworks show 250 years in the making. A very different 4th of July. But then America has a very different president.
15: If we have to speak in front of one person at 4 o'clock in the morning, I'm going to be here. There's no way we can be deterred. This is a flag that's the banner of the most extraordinary, most exceptional, most incredible nation ever to exist on the face of the earth. And we're doing better now than we've ever done before.
5: From every corner of America, they poured into the nation's capital.
16: I live in Nashville, Tennessee. They live in Florida, and he's in North Carolina. We're a family, though.
5: Braving an extreme heat warning, some more enthusiastically than others.
17: It's hot, dude. I don't know. I'm not doing so hot.
18: It's all worth it, you know, 250, so you have to make some sacrifice.
5: And what does that birthday mean to you as an American?
19: As an American, it means freedom. It means prosperity. It means an opportunity to be successful. It means that we're safe and secure.
5: In the sky overhead, a carefully choreographed display of American strength. Landmark formations bringing the whole city to a standstill. But those jets were roaring over crowds being told to take shelter.
20: For your safety, Freedom 250 is directing all guests to immediately evacuate the event grounds due to approaching severe weather.
5: Nature dictating events on the ground, regardless of the show going on overhead. The clouds weren't alone in casting a shadow. Earlier, masked men had marched on Washington, chanting slogans used by the far-right white supremacist group, Patriot Front. 200 miles north, New York was reflecting on the revolution, the harbour from where the British departed, hosting a naval review. And to show there are no bad feelings, they returned. The red arrows painting that famous skyline, red, white and blue. But as Independence Day turned into night, things didn't quite go to plan in New York either. The Brooklyn Bridge catching fire during the fireworks display. The challenges facing the organisers of these events reflect the broader challenges facing America, a nation marking its big birthday with increasing debate about what it means to be patriotic in a polarised place. This is an unfinished story, but in the fading light of the pyrotechnics, they've begun to write the next chapter. David Blevins, Sky News, in Washington.
0: This is Sky News. Coming up, the golden years, with prices at record highs, could we see a second gold rush? And in sports, how it all went wrong for Max Verstappen at the British Grand Prix.
21: I'm Ed Conway, and in my new podcast, Stuff Matters, we take an object, crack it open, and reveal the world-shaping forces hidden inside. A pair of earbuds. These are at the heart of a geopolitical battle. The humble banana. This is an economic marvel. A child's booster seat. What if they're actually deterring us from having children? Now, if you want to hear more about all of this stuff, come and listen to my new podcast. It's called Stuff Matters.

0: Trump's love for it. US correspondent Martha Kellner has visited gold country in Northern California, where tourists and professionals are hoping to strike it rich.
1: I'm driving down Route 49 in California, and this is known as the Motherlode Highway because it connects those old gold rush towns. But the current historic high prices of gold...
2: And gold surged to record highs.
1: The president's fascination with it...
3: There's nothing like gold and there's nothing like solid gold.
1: ...and a new wave of gold hunting influencers...
4: You are missing out on a gold rush.
1: ...has got people asking if we're experiencing the second gold rush. Gold was tracking around $2,300 per ounce in 2024, but last year it surged dramatically. It's now valued nearly double that. It certainly ignited a new wave of prospecting.
5: So this is actually the Motherlode vein that runs right through this ridgeline.
1: I'm joining an expedition with a mix of professional and amateur gold hunters. We're not far from where James W. Marshall's discovery in 1848 triggered the massive California gold rush. This group is digging and panning in the hope that they can make a name for themselves too.
5: If I were to sell it, I'd market it for $50,000.
1: Really? Yeah. Wow, and you found that just around here in this...
5: I found it at my other mine yesterday, yeah. One of our other mines.
1: Wow. The adventure's being led by Brian and wife Kayla, who are gold miners and dealers. Are you feeling gold fever here?
6: It's been crazy. It's been a feeding frenzy, honestly.
1: Really?
6: Yeah, gold fever is like a real sickness, to be honest.
5: Gold was pretty stable around $1,800 for a long time. It was kind of in a lull, and then it just went parabolic. And since then, you can't go anywhere without seeing people with a gold pan. It's nuts.
1: Really?
5: Oh, yeah.
6: It's crazy.
5: It's a new gold rush.
1: And gold has its biggest hype man of all in the Oval Office. He's now decorating the White House accordingly.
3: You see the way this is looking, look, nice. I can't tell you how much that gold costs, a lot of money. There's nothing like gold and there's nothing like solid gold, but with this beautiful office needed it.
1: Do you think there's a President Trump effect to all this?
5: Gold fever and this, like, whatever, like, primal instinct it is that has made kings obsessed with
6: right.
5: gold for 20,000 years.
6: Time, yeah.
5: Whatever that is, it affects everybody.
1: Online gold hunting influencers boast about their finds and educate others on best practice for prospecting.
7: It happened! No way!
8: Oh, I see it. I can see it right there. See that?
1: Columbia is one of California's best preserved gold rush era towns.
9: Can you hold it up like it's gold?
1: History is harnessed here to inspire a new generation of prospectors.
10: Topped out all the way to $5,600, and that
1: wow.
10: was just, I think we all felt the fever. So
1: yeah,
10: it was pretty high.
1: Does it feel like a bit of a safe?

0: safe haven in uncertain economic times.
1: Gold is in people's ears, and so they're ready to buy. A lot of people are wanting to protect their wealth. It's something you can hold onto, that it's yours.
0: In the footprint of the gold rush pioneers, a new group searches for their fortune. Times have changed. The hunger for gold endures. Martha Kellner, Sky News.
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0: Woody, you're 300 miles from home, just around the corner from the Oval. We're going to play some Petanque, a game that you've played before.
1: No, have you played Petanque?
0: No, I haven't.
1: It's not a...
0: You look Ashington. A natural, just hold it. It's like choosing the new ball before the test match starts, isn't it?
1: It's not an Ashington State School kind of game, Petanque. I'm not really sure that this was in the curriculum, so not much seam on them.
0: No, might swing a little bit.
1: Yeah.
0: And in cricket tradition, I've got a coin, and I'm going to flick it, heads or tails, to see who goes first.
1: Tails never fails. It is a tail. It is a tail. I'll roll the Petanque first, I think.
0: You'll roll the jack and the first Petanque.
1: Okay. Choose your Petanque wisely.
0: Sit down. Oh, we've hit a stick.
1: That feels short.
0: Feels short, but we'll go with it.
1: First Petanque.
0: Very good.
1: Thank you very much. Oh, bit of spin.
0: Definitely a slow. Haven't made the stick.
1: Well, since we're in South London, we have my South London swag here. That looks like it's 1-0 to me. I'm worried about the cars here.
0: Oh, no, it's on the road.
1: Yeah, it's on the road.
0: That's lovely. It's going to come back down.
1: And held by the stick.
0: That can't be in the rules.
1: Yeah, you've got to use elements. Come on. I'm on it here. Look at this.
0: That is wonderful.
1: I'm on it. I've been playing the wrong sport. No, I'm playing cricket. I'm clearly a Petanque.
0: You could have been a professional Petanque.
1: And my foot looked beautifully behind the line.
0: Do you think? I think that might be a no ball.
1: How's that? It's behind the line? Oh, you're not getting us on a technicality because that's 2-0 South London. 2-0.
0: I'm going to attack it just inside that leaf there. That's perfect. Absolute spot on. Sit. Sit.
1: Yeah, you've got that one. 2-1.
0: 2-1.
1: Stop.
0: I just like the fact that this needs a little...
1: Yes.
0: What's happened there? How's that come? Someone's kicked
1: the old backspin.
0: That someone's kicked that.
1: Nope, backspin.
0: I just turned around to get my ball.
1: Oh, that's disgusting behaviour.
0: 2-2.
1: 2-2, series on the line, 5-match series.
0: That's perfect, isn't it?
1: Oh my god!
0: I can't even get to not get that out of the way.
1: I just lulled you in for 2 rounds, give you some hope, and then bang!
0: That's poor. How's that gone
1: right,
0: that
1: so
0: way?
1: Basically, I just...
0: Not yours out.
1: Oh, swag's back. I'll just pick this one up. Oh, look how close that one is. Oh, you've just been petonked.
0: So when the fast bowling boots finally do get hung up, you might have found your new sport.
1: Do you think there's a league of petonkers?
0: Must be.
1: I did notice your technique was... You didn't do many underarm, though, did you? You still had the fastball and...
0: Didn't feel comfortable at all.
1: So you're telling me you've got the yips?
0: I'm having...
1: After
0: I'm
1: all
0: the,
1: these yips?
0: I'm having the Petanque yips.
1: The Petanque yips.
0: The Petanque yips. I mean, dare I say that our era of bowlers, I'm talking myself, you, Jimmy Anderson, Chris Wokes, have moved on, or moving on, from the Test Match arena. What have you made of the new crop coming through?
1: Exciting. I think there's a freshness. I think, you know, every team goes in cycles. I think we're so used to seeing yourself and Jimmy for so long, you know, dominate the international scene. Somewhere down the line, this was always going to happen. You can't go on forever. So there has to be a big change. And it feels exciting and fresh, these new names, these new...
2: Thanks, Josh. Time now for a check on the weather.
3: Looking happy?
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2: Temperatures are on the rise this week, with some parts of the country likely to experience heatwave conditions again as high pressure extends northward. However, it will not be as hot nor as humid as the recent one. And for now, the high pressure is only affecting the south. Pulses of rain will cross Scotland overnight, delivering some significant rainfall totals to the high ground of the west. The winds there will freshen as well. Ireland and northern England will be largely overcast, whilst low cloud and hill fog will spread across Wales and the southwest. That low cloud will burn back to western coast soon after sunrise, and it'll be a warm start to the day with temperatures already in the mid to high teens Celsius.
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2: You're watching Sky News. Coming up, we'll have the highlights from Yalda Hakim's special programme, Inside Cuba, a country...

0: Hello and welcome to a special edition of the World Highlights from Cuba, a country which since 1959 has stood as an island of defiance against the power of the United States. But as we've seen here, that defiance is now threadbare. Cubans are suffering most as their leaders fight to resist a crushing blockade imposed by Donald Trump. I spoke exclusively to the Cuban president, Miguel Díaz-Canel, in Havana, his first interview with a British broadcaster since entering power. I began by asking him about the decay visible everywhere in his country. I have been, Mr. President, in Havana for the last few days. I've seen the impact of the blockade on your country, the fuel shortages, the hospitals that are struggling. We've seen piles of rubbish throughout the city. It's been incredibly difficult to see how difficult the suffering of the people here has been. And I appreciate that you will say that the bulk of this is because of the blockade. But people that I've been speaking to have also been saying it's not entirely Washington's fault, that it's also your fault. What responsibility do you take for the suffering of your people?
1: We've always recognized the mistakes we've made, and the revolution has constantly being self-critical, and as part of that criticism shared with the people, we've been overcoming problems. What happens is that we are going through a very exceptional situation. We've been under the blockade for 60 years. It is the longest-running blockade in the history of mankind, and it's not just any blockade. It is an economic, financial, commercial blockade, and now an energy blockade. And this blockade is not being imposed by any country. It is being imposed by the mightiest power in the world. And we recognize that we've made mistakes. For example, we were waiting for a better time in order to introduce a number of measures that could improve the economy. We were waiting.
0: And I've seen the 200
1: but
0: reforms.
1: Even like this, these measures are going to find a difficult time to be implemented because of the blockade, because there is not going to be more fuel because we're applying those measures. As long as there's a blockade, those things are going to be limited. If we are so incapable, why don't they lift the blockade? Lift the blockade and let's see how the chips may fall. If we are that incapable, if we are that incompetent, if we are so unable to develop our country, don't blockade me. Why are you blocking me?
0: But are they supporting the Cuban economy now? Because I'm speaking to people who are saying their monthly salary is like $14 a month or $20 a month. You know, when you talk about the Cuban economy, it is crumbling.
1: We have inflation. There is an imbalance in terms of the purchasing power and the salaries because we're going through a crisis. We've been condemned to an economic crisis. They're trying to suffocate and stifle our economy.
0: You've acknowledged that it's not just the blockade. You have acknowledged this to your party. You have said that there are factors that are internal that are not linked to the blockade. What examples do you have here?
1: The impact on everyday life by the blockade, because those mistakes that we have recognized and we have overcome at other times in our lives, and we've been able to achieve social achievements and that the United States don't have, the level of participation, the level in health care, the level of education and higher education that we have, the level of equality that we've been able to achieve. What happens is that this U.S. policy is criminal. We're talking about a genocidal policy.
0: So you don't take responsibility for the policies that have existed in this country for decades that have left you vulnerable so that when this sort of blockade, these sanctions are imposed, you have a system that hasn't allowed your market to open up.
1: Policies have been successful because if we've been able to survive in spite of the blockade, that's because our policies are effective. What happens is, why are they going to tell us that the aspiration should be the market? Who said that the market is going to ensure equality and social justice?
0: The U.S. President, Donald Trump, has been speaking in the last few hours, and he's been talking about Cuba. He says, after many, many decades, it's coming our way. He continues to talk about taking Cuba. He is continuing to make threats against your government. I just want you to react to his latest statements.
1: threats, the constant rhetoric of about an aggression against our country by the U.S. government, the almost daily expressions which are part of a strategy of a media-driven intoxication and psychological warfare in order to frighten our country and destabilize our society is an outrage and an affront to the dignity of our people. And they're also a flagrant violation of international law. We are a peaceful country. We are not a threat to anyone. We provide a lot of solidarity to the world. Therefore, Cuba is not a nation in conflict. We're not a colony. We're not going to give in our sovereignty or independence. These are principles that we must preserve and uphold. Therefore, we believe that it is there is an exaggeration. There are no moral or legal authority on any ruler from the United States in order to impose a policy that seeks to attack Cuba or take over Cuba.
0: But do you believe they are going to use force and an attack is imminent?
1: If there is an attack, the Cuban people will respond in unity, firmness, and in defense of our sovereignty. We don't want the war, but we're not afraid of it. And we are getting ready so that we're not surprised or defeated.
0: And we can talk about how you're getting ready in a moment, but we have seen a military buildup off your coast. When Donald Trump has threatened Venezuela, for example, he has acted. When he has threatened Iran, he has acted. I know you're saying that me asking whether an attack being imminent is hypothetical, but we've seen in the past when he has said something, he has done it. Are you taking what he is saying seriously when he says we can take Cuba?
1: We need to move away from confrontation for the sake of both our peoples. I think that the American people, for which we are respectful, and the Cuban people can have a wonderful relationship as very good neighbors because we're very close to each other. I, like many other million Cubans, are willing to give our lives for the revolution. And we are willing to fight to the very last drop of blood in order to defend our rights, our independence, our sovereignty, and our achievements.
0: Mr. President, I want to ask you about some reports that Amnesty International Human Rights Watch have done. They've said that dissent in Cuba is met with harassment, criminalization, violence, house arrest, and torture. Marco Rubio has made a point of this and says you repress anyone who dares to complain. I just want to ask you about several hundred political prisoners and activist journalists who remain in prison from the protests that took place a few years ago. There are those who have put banners up and have been arrested. I want to ask you about some of these specific cases and the human rights concerns in this country. So, for example, you know, I want to ask about Leonard Richard Gonzalez Alfonso. He's in prison. He's serving seven years for putting up a poster in the city. Why is he in prison?
1: You are in Cuba, and you can find other points of view. This is also something that has been very manipulated, and there is a narrative construct for many years against the revolution in order to discredit the Cuban Revolution. In Cuba, there are no political prisoners. In Cuba, the people who are serving prison terms are not serving those terms, not because they are in favor or not against the revolution, but they have committed offenses in our criminal code, in our civil code. But in Cuba, I can tell you that no one is in jail because their ideas are against the revolution, because we are fully aware that not all of the population is in favor of the revolution. But we do not allow that anyone, on the basis that they are against the revolution, commit acts of vandalism.
0: And coming up after the break, we'll explain how the U.S. blockade has compounded the crisis gripping Cuba and why that's only part of the story.

0: For decades, Cuba stood as an open wound in the Cold War and brought the United States and the Soviet Union to the brink of nuclear war. U.S. trade embargoes on Cuba have been in place for generations. But under Donald Trump, the island has become the focus of an aggressive maximum pressure campaign, which have badly compounded Cuba's existing problems. Here's Olive Enoquido Linum from the Sky News Explains team.
1: Cuba's energy crisis is affecting almost every aspect of daily life. Severe power outages have plunged the island into darkness, disrupting everything from healthcare to food supplies. But how did we get here? Much of Cuba's energy system was designed and engineered in the Soviet era. For years, Cuba's government's been criticized for failing to modernize it. It's not just the infrastructure that's the problem, though, but what the system relies on. The island gets over 80% of its total energy supply from oil, making it extremely reliant on foreign imports. If you take a look at this graph, the main countries providing Cuba with oil include Algeria, Russia, and Mexico. But its most important supplier is Venezuela. That relationship, though, has been strained since the US launched a huge military raid and removed Venezuela's leader in January. But that's not the end of Cuba's oil problem. After intervention in Venezuela, Donald Trump said countries supplying oil to Cuba could face US tariffs. All of this has had a massive knock-on effect on Cuba's energy supply. If you take a look here, you can see that there's only been one major oil import since January. That was from a single Russian oil tanker that Trump did allow in. The tanker was carrying over 700,000 barrels of oil, which sounds like a lot, but it's enough to fuel the country for about a week. It also shows that no oil was imported to Cuba last month. That US oil blockade has had a devastating impact on the people living in Cuba. Some people have been left without power for up to 22 hours a day. And the energy crisis we're seeing today is on top of decades of US sanctions. That includes a trade embargo that was introduced in 1962 and is still in place today. Washington and Havana have a long and complex history. The Cuban Revolution brought communism to the island and has shaped the country's relationship with the US. Now, under Donald Trump, it's clear that the US is still not budging, even though conditions on the island are getting worse. The UN says that more than 100,000 patients are waiting for delayed surgeries due to power and supply shortages. Cuba's water system relies heavily on fuel too. And nearly 3 million Cubans are living with daily water shortages. Cuba's president says his government has made mistakes, but that a lot of the issues are down to the US blockade. Washington says the blockade is aimed at the Cuban government, but with increasing humanitarian concerns, it doesn't look like it's ending anytime soon. Yet, it's the Cuban people who are paying the biggest price.
0: It's hard, though, for any data to truly capture the challenges facing Cubans as they go about their everyday life. I've been getting more of people's stories.
2: The first thing you notice about Havana isn't the crisis. It's life. Children play in the streets. Neighbors gather outside their homes. A bride and groom glide past in a classic American car. For a moment, the city feels almost untouched. But look a little closer, and another picture emerges.
0: All over the city and in every neighborhood, you see these piles and piles of rubbish. It's because the waste collection system is struggling in this country, and there is a fuel shortage, which means the rubbish trucks can't come and collect this. They used to be able to every few days. Now I'm being told that this could sit here for up to a month. And residents are worried. They're worried that they're living amongst rats and mosquitoes, and this could cause a disease. The stench also hits you quite hard.
2: Anna is 72 years old. She's lived here for more than 30 years. Now her day revolves around electricity. When the power returns, often for little more than an hour, she has just enough time to pump water, charge her phone, and cook before the lights go out again.
3: Wow, no electricity.
2: She blames the US embargo.
4: Claro, si tiene la culpa. Yes, of course it's Donald Trump's fault, because he doesn't allow fuel into the country. He's sanctioning all the countries that are trying to help us. Businesses are afraid, so what happens? The items that we need to come into the country don't arrive.
2: Across Havana, the same strain is visible inside the city's hospitals. Medicines are scarce, equipment is aging. Dr. Roberto Balmaceda Manent has been caring for patients for almost 5 decades. He told us he's never known conditions this difficult. Still, he says his patients need him.
5: We're able to work, but given the challenges we resolve on a daily basis, we have to rely on Cuban ingenuity. The experience of our doctors working here has led to innovations and solutions to ensure that we can provide the necessary treatment for patients.
2: The pressure is felt in the markets too. Prices keep rising. Customers have less to spend. Niorca, a trader, tells us people buy only what they absolutely need.
0: Now, are people coming and are they able to buy your products?
6: We have a fair number of customers, but it has dropped off. It's tough because with businesses closed, people aren't buying. But people are buying food every day because they can't keep anything cool. We always sell something.
2: The government blames decades of US sanctions. Critics blame years of economic mismanagement. For ordinary Cubans, the consequences are impossible to escape.
0: That's all from me, Yalda Hakim, here in Cuba, a country whose people are being crushed not only by the policies of a hostile superpower, but also their own government's mismanagement and repression. And the worst may be far from over. The world returns on Monday night at 9 o'clock from Havana. Bye for now.

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3: You said to people, I'm not coming back for more, but you have come back for more.
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3: What can our Prime Minister say to you to not impose tariffs?
1: He's coming out!
4: What more do you need?
5: We're trying to see as much as we can.
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9: It's been impenetrable to journalists over the last 2 years of war in Sudan.
4: I've been waiting for this for 2 years. It doesn't feel like a big homecoming.
5: It was never going to be pretty. War isn't pretty.

0: Tonight on The Wrap, countdown to kickoff in Mexico. England will battle the co-hosts and the conditions at the Azteca Stadium for a place in the World Cup quarterfinals. England fans back home dare to dream with the prospect of a pretty long night ahead.
1: Mexico are going to be very aggressive, but I think we're going to win 2-1.
2: I'm a property developer and I need to be sort of quite sharp in the morning, but hey-ho, it's England.
3: Maybe get a couple of hours sleep, get the coffee and double espresso.
0: Farage's finances. The Reform UK leader denies he broke the rules over benefits he received from a convicted fraudster. Plus, the parents of Minab. We speak to families of some of the children who were killed in a deadly US strike on a school at the start of the Iran war. I'll be discussing the day's biggest stories with Angela Epstein and Kevin Schofield. Plus, we'll have a first look at the front pages of tomorrow's papers. Good evening. Good to have you with us, Angela, Kevin. Good to have you as well. Are you both going to stay up late for the match after we finish at midnight?
4: I think I'm going to have to. I live in Manchester, you know, centre of the universe, as we know at the moment. So I'm sort of technically away from home. So I've got kind of permission to go back to my hotel and think, well, I might as well watch it.
0: And have a late one.
4: Yeah, but also, and I'm really trying not to be pessimistic, but, and I hope this isn't their swan song, but just in case it is, I feel that I need to watch.
0: Hold that thought. Kevin, how about you? A proud Scotsman. Are you going to bother?
5: I'm a proud Scotsman. Well, I've got to say, I'm up very early in the morning for work, so if it were Scotland, I would make the
0: Of course
5: effort.
0: You would.
5: Of course I would. But, I mean, my wife will be staying up to watch it. She's English, so I dare say if England score, I'll hear all about it anyway. But I'm planning to go to bed when I get in.
0: We've got you for the next couple of hours. You're here till midnight, so you'll be in good stead if you do fancy staying up. Kick-off in Mexico City is just a few hours away now, weather permitting, because there could be some storms. England will need to overcome the altitude, a hostile home crowd, and the possibility of those storms to make it to the last 16 of the World Cup. Let's bring in our sports correspondent, Rob Harris, who is in Mexico City now. And Rob, I know earlier on there was a bit of rain there. What are the conditions like at the moment? Because it seems that storms could be more of a problem than we realised.
6: Well, the electrical storms have begun here. FIFA have ordered us inside, into the media centre at the Azteca Stadium for our own safety, because there's now a heavy downpour, thunder and lightning outside. There are warning signs across the Azteca Stadium on the electronic board saying the electrical storm protocols have been activated. It's not safe enough for the fans at the moment outside. If the match was to be played now, it couldn't possibly kick off. And the rules are that there has to be 30 minutes of clear evidence of no lightning in an 8-mile radius for the match to be played. And all around me I can hear huge eruptions of thunder reverberating all around here in Mexico City. It is the atrocious weather conditions that had been forecast and have now come to pass. And had the kickoff been moved to 12 noon, as the talks were about on Friday, the game would have already been finished. In fact, it would have finished, even if there'd been extra time and penalties, just about the time that this thunderstorm erupted half an hour ago. The downpour is torrential on this marquee, this big media tent we're in. We can hear the eruptions of thunder outside, the lightning as well. These are the storms that could well delay kickoff. So anyone planning to be staying up for 1 a.m. well, it could potentially be a much later start, because the forecast had said an 80% chance of a thunderstorm around this time. Well, it's happened. It says a 60% chance locally at the time of kickoff. So these are the conditions that it currently would not be safe to play in. So a headache for England. They'd be making their way probably around now to the stadium, or they should be at the very least, trying to sort of work out the final tactical formations and plans and just exactly how they'll take on Mexico on their own soil. But now it's more about the forecast rather than the formations. That's going to be occupying their minds at the moment. It will disrupt preparation for the players when eventually they can warm up. And this is a huge moment for Mexico and for England. Mexico trying to reach the quarterfinals for the first time since 1986, when they last hosted the World Cup. England trying to get into a fourth consecutive men's tournament quarterfinals with their ambitions to go much further. But at the moment, the weather here does throw an element of doubt into just when this game will kick off.
0: Yeah, Rob, storms have played a part in the World Cup final so far, as have controversial decisions by, well, the referees and by the authorities. And today, arguably the biggest one of the lot, because a red card given to one of America's players in the last game meant an automatic ban, but FIFA have now somehow decided to postpone that ban for a year, meaning this player Balogun could turn out against Belgium in their next game. Hugely controversial decision.
6: Yes, this is a big controversy that is growing at this World Cup. The decision by FIFA to suddenly overturn Follering Balogun's ban that would have ruled him out playing for the United States against Belgium tomorrow in the round of 16. He's their star striker. He's scored three goals so far, including one in the game against Bosnia-Herzegovina before he was sent off in that round of 32 victory. And what's just adding to this scandal that it's become seen in some eyes is the fact it's emerged that Donald Trump contacted the FIFA president, Gianni Infantino, after that sending off to ask for the ban to be lifted. And that is now what has happened. The Belgium FA are furious. They talk in their statement about the decision being absolutely astonishment to them. They say that they are investigating all potential options because they said there was a circular to all teams before this World Cup reminding them that a sending off would lead to an automatic one-match ban. But FIFA's delved into its regulations and activated Article 27 that gives the judicial body the ability to be able to lift a ban and to suspend it for 1 to 4 years, and there's been no explanation given at all. So it does look like heavy political interference, which FIFA has not yet disputed. They do say that it is a decision taken by an independent judicial body within the FIFA structure, but they've not commented directly on the fact Donald Trump, the US president, in the middle of a World Cup largely being played on US territory, asking the FIFA president to suspend a ban to allow their star striker to be able to play in a crucial game as the US try to reach the quarterfinals at what is largely their home World Cup. And the repercussions for this could be significant. And it is the latest bit of evidence of where FIFA does perhaps give favourable treatment to a player at a particular time. Cristiano Ronaldo should technically have been banned for the start of this World Cup after being sent off at the end of World Cup qualifying in October, but FIFA also suspended his automatic ban as well, using again its ability to apparently be flexible. But we've seen players already sent off at this World Cup, they've served bans, they haven't had them lifted, and as of yet no explanation as to what was the reason for Balogun's ban to be lifted. With Ronaldo last year, it references sort of effectively his good conduct over the years.
0: Rob, thank you very much indeed. Less than 3 hours now to kick off. If that continues to be the case, it could be a lot later, as you said. Back home, the atmosphere is building ahead of the England game, of course. Phoebe Southworth is with fans in Clapham in South London. Phoebe, good to see you. How are things there ahead of kickoff?
7: Well, Matt, the atmosphere here is feverish. We've, of course, got the Brazil-Norway game playing at the moment here at the Clapham Grand in southwest London before the 1 a.m. kickoff for the England match against Mexico, battling out for that place in the quarter-final. Like many venues, the Clapham Grand is going to be staying open until 5 in the morning. Obviously, there was that special permission granted to many venues for that to be the case so they could screen the match and fans could enjoy it all the way through the night. We're expecting more than 1,000 people to be here by the time we get to 1 a.m. at that kickoff moment, and they're going to be watching the game on a 25-foot cinematic screen, which is just behind me. Of course, many fans really, really excited that they get to stay up all night to watch the match, but that does raise issues about how those who need to be at work tomorrow are going to cope. We did speak to some fans earlier, and this is what they told us.
1: I think our team's too good. I think the players will come through. I think Mexico are going to be very aggressive, but I think we're going to win 2-1.
2: Slightly conservative work. I'm a property developer, and I need to be sort of quite sharp in the morning. But hey ho, it's England.
3: Maybe get a couple of hours sleep, get the coffee, and double espresso.
8: 1-0 to Mexico.
9: 1-0 Mexico.
8: Yeah, I'm sorry, England.
3: I'm going to go 0-0 England to win on penalties.
7: obviously Mexico, a very tough opponent. Fans a little bit nervous about the showdown that's about to take place. We know Mexico has not conceded a goal yet in the tournament. And then, of course, on Wednesday we had that nail-biting match against the Democratic Republic of the Congo, where England delivered an incredibly late victory, very late in the day, keeping fans right at the edge of their seats all the way through. We know that fans are hoping for a little bit more plain sailing tonight. But I think the more pressing issue here in South West London, Matt, is not necessarily how England will perform tonight, but how these thousands of fans are going to get home in the morning, or more worryingly, to the office on time.
0: They're probably not thinking about that right now, to be fair, Phoebe. They may be thinking when kickoff is going to be. Thank you very much indeed. Very noisy there. I don't know about you, but it's sort of getting me in the mood for this. I mean, we're less than 3 hours away, but be concerning if kickoff's delayed and people are already staying up late.
4: I mean, the thing is, the one thing at the moment even AI can't control is the weather. And, you know, it sort of reminds us what pygmies we are on this planet, you know, not wishing to go down the spiritual route. But really, all the planning, you know, the old saying, man plans and God laughs. Yeah. It will be extraordinary also because the rolling story has been, will the match be flipped? Will it be earlier? Will it be later? Mm. It's going to be a nightmare for the pubs and their scheduling and their staff rotors. And then, of course, on the front of the Star, we've got the predicted sort of £1 billion hit that the economy is going to take tomorrow because all these people don't show up for work. So, yeah, you're right. We're all geared up for it. So let's just hope the weather clears off.
0: I mean, hit to the economy, but a real boon for pubs, potentially. Here's the thing, Kevin. As Angela says, AI can't sort the weather out, but it certainly sounds like Donald Trump can sort FIFA out when he wants to.
5: I mean, just unbelievable. I mean, it appears to be corruption in plain sight, really. I mean, the whole thing just stinks. As Rob was just saying there, I mean, FIFA have managed to dredge up some sort of rule that would allow them. They've not even lifted the suspension. All they've done is suspended the suspension.
0: Ban, yeah.
5: Yeah, and it's a disgrace. And you can understand why Belgium are absolutely furious because we know now, obviously, the preparation that goes into all these games. They'll have been preparing for Balogun not playing for America, and then suddenly the star striker is playing because it looks as though Donald Trump picked up the phone to his mate Infantino and got the red card rescinded. So it's a disgrace, absolute disgrace.
0: Let's get back into the England way of things. And Keir Starmer has been anticipating the match as well. Take a look at this.

0: What do we make of that? Because he's not going to be the star striker for much longer, is he?
1: Well, no, obviously he's, you know, our presumptive PM is waiting to take over in a matter of, what is it, less than 3 weeks. I think it's almost like there's an allegory there. Obviously, this is all great, the build-up to the England match, but it's saying something about Starmer's premiership, a little less conversation, a little more action, you know, the great Elvis lyrics there. And that really framed his premiership. You know, there was no imagination, there was a lot of talk, we never saw anything concrete happen. Mm. Suddenly we're seeing him as this ritzy media star. He's been dismissed as somebody who's colourless, he's like an automaton, he doesn't have any kind of way of projecting what he wants to do. Suddenly, literally in the twilight, the literal twilight of his premiership, we're suddenly seeing this zingy side of Keir Starmer. Where have you been for 2 years?
2: That's a great question. Yeah, I mean, I made that point yesterday. Suddenly he's found his social media game when it's all too late.
3: You know, mojo.
2: Well, totally, but I think he's maybe a bit demob happy, perhaps. You know, he can see he's working his notice, really, and no one can make him resign again. He's already done it. No one can sack him. He's on his way out, so he might as well just enjoy himself. But it's a shame that he didn't show this side of himself in the last couple of years. He might still have had a job.
0: Yes, indeed. We'll have much more discussion about England in the papers. I think whatever happens is going to be a bit too late for the front pages. But nevertheless, as Angela pointed out, the Star has this on their front page hangover of God. It could be even worse if it kicks off later than expected. Much more of that to come. Next, though, Nigel Farage is facing calls this evening for another investigation by the Parliament's sleaze watchdog over claims he failed to declare financial support that was given by a convicted criminal. According to the Sunday Times, the Reform UK leader was given funding for security and social media staffing before the general election by George Cottrell, who'd previously been jailed for fraud in the US 9 years ago. Reform UK insists Mr. Farage hasn't broken any rules and called the story baseless and contrived. But his political opponents say he does have questions to answer. Nick Martin explains.
4: Morning.
5: Good morning. Good morning.
6: Nigel Farage is facing fresh questions about money, transparency and his relationship with wealthy political allies. The allegation is that George Cottrell, Farage's ally, friend and convicted fraudster, helped with security, social media and accommodation before the Reform leader was elected and that Farage should have declared it. Reform called the claims baseless and contrived. Their Treasury spokesman, Robert Jenrick, said it was a non-story.
7: He's an old friend of Nigel's, and he supported him in the past before Nigel was even a Member of Parliament. He has no formal role within Reform whatsoever.
5: Is he paying for Mr. Nigel Farage's security?
7: Well, I believe it says in the story that he isn't, but he supported Nigel before he became a Member of Parliament. So there's nothing to see here.
6: The Sunday Times report that Mr. Farage did declare a £9,000 trip to Belgium and a £15,000 flight to the US, paid for by Mr. Cottrell, but nothing else appears on the register of members' interests. Those parliamentary rules apply to all MPs and are there to show the kind of support they get before they enter Parliament. Mr. Farage says this was personal support from a friend, but his critics say voters deserve to know the full picture.
8: Mr. Farage, is this what £5 million in security buys, these guys here?
6: It's not the first time questions have been asked about support for Mr. Farage. He's already being investigated by the Parliamentary Commissioner for Standards over a separate £5 million personal gift from the British cryptocurrency investor Christopher Harborne, given in early 2024.
9: What this shows is that a few very wealthy people have Nigel Farage in their pocket, and they've been paying for things for, it seems, a very long period of time before he became an MP, which may indeed have actually influenced his policy position.
10: Clearly, the Standards Commissioner hasn't concluded on the initial case of the £5 million, and he hasn't decided yet whether he will make a ruling or need to investigate this one. But we've reported it to the Commissioner so he can have a look into it. And that's when we will know whether any rules have actually been breached.
11: So, please, I want to raise a toast to Reform.
6: But how will this be viewed by voters? Reform has surged in local elections and has been leading some national polls. The question is whether these rows damage the anti-establishment brand that powered that rise.
3: We're always interested in the world of polling in the distinction between talking points and turning points. And I don't think this is a turning point for Nigel Farage or for reform. I think it is another talking point. But the difficulty that Nigel Farage now has is that there are many of these talking points.
6: Whether Mr. Farage has broken any rules is yet to be established. The issue is whether the public has a clear enough picture of who's been supporting one of the most influential figures in British politics and on what terms. Nick Martin, Sky News.
0: Well, this is an interesting one, Kevin, isn't it? What do you make of all this? Because this whole focus, led by the Sunday Times, on George Cotterill follows on from the investigation into the gift, as Nigel Farage calls it, of the £5 million.
2: It does, and there was a story during the week, which is all above board. It was declared that the £270,000 that he got, he was paid £22,500 an hour for promoting a gold bullion company. Now, that was all above board and fully declared.
0: That had been declared, yeah.
2: But again, it's just more grist to the mill, you know. It's just questions about Nigel Farage's judgment, about his financial arrangements, about almost as if being an MP is sort of like his side hustle. But his main business is making lots and lots of money. And, you know, there's nothing wrong with that. But if you are in line to be the next Prime Minister, I think you have got to accept an awful lot of scrutiny. And it's been interesting to see Reform's response to this story today on social media. They've really been attacking the Sunday Times. I mean, I think Robert Jenrick described the Sunday Times as a left-wing newspaper, which is just ridiculous.
1: A bit bizarre.
2: And they really are kind of floundering a bit over this, I think.
0: Yeah, it's interesting as well that the man at the centre of this, George Cotterill, he doesn't need to make money because he comes from an awful lot of money. And as Kevin alludes to there, if he does have aspirations to be Prime Minister, having been so close to someone who has been convicted of fraud in the US, whichever way you cut it, is not a great look.
1: The thing is, with Reform, it's always been a party predicated on the personality of one person. And I think what this story will perhaps be, will hold up a kind of mirror to, is whether it cuts through to voters. Whether this kind of long-established, highly loyal voter base, however small or large it is, that sort of hitches its wagon to Farage, I was going to pronounce it a very posh way then, Farage, to Farage, will resist this, will resist the optics and the things that Kevin has said. It's not just this singular moment, because they're aligned to the things that Farage has always represented, dealing with sovereignty and taking a tough line on immigration, and whether they don't really care about this stuff

0: is on some kind of borrowed time, or it's the beginning of some kind of demise, what future reform? Because is reform predicated, as I say, on the reputation or the personality of one man?
1: The thing is, Kevin, as we were discussing, as we were watching that piece from Nick, is a lot of the reform base who voted for them in great numbers not that long ago in the local elections and the national ones as well in Wales and Scotland too, will think this is just a load of Westminster media hype, and it's a load of, you know, media types discussing it. And that is what reform would want them to believe.
2: Yeah, and you're right. There will be people, lots of them, who think, yeah, this is just a political hit job. They don't like Nigel Farage. They don't like reform. They don't like the idea that he's on course to become the next Prime Minister, so they're going to do him in, basically. Fair enough. That's a perfectly valid opinion, but it doesn't address the issues. You know, I think Nigel Farage does have to come out and properly explain a lot more than he has. I mean, he's tried on multiple occasions to explain away the £5 million gift.
1: Yeah.
2: His story has changed.
1: From Christopher Harborne, yeah.
2: On several occasions. It'd been a reward for Brexit, spent on security. A couple of weeks ago, he came out and said he could spend it on Ferraris if he wanted to, which I thought was a really strange response for someone who prides himself on being in touch with the ordinary man or woman in the street. It seemed a little bit out of touch. And yeah, I mean, I've spoken to some people in reform, supporters of Nigel Farage, who say he's tired. There's no doubt about it, he's tired. You know, he works at a ferocious pace. He's gone from the May the 7th elections to the Makerfield by-election, to the mayoralty by-election in Greater Manchester coming up as well. He needs a break. He's stressed. He's not as visible as he once was. He doesn't do the press conferences anymore that he was doing on an almost daily basis, it felt like at times. And there's no doubt that he's under an awful lot of pressure. And this is the biggest test, I think, of reform, certainly since the general election.
1: Yeah. I mean, Angela, it was Robert Jenrick out on the round this morning,
0: yes.
1: Answering the questions. And he answered them fairly straight. Their line, obviously, is people are allowed to spend time at a friend's house. Doesn't know if he's since stayed at this premises in Mayfair since he became an MP, but they haven't nailed the response, have they, to this? In the same way that Kevin alluded to there, they haven't nailed the response to the £5 million.
0: No, they haven't. And it's interesting, I mean, the front of The Guardian covers the story about the fact that as a consequence of this, ministers are going to launch a crackdown on large political donations today. So even though we have the four corners of the story, but as you say, we don't have all the details. We don't have the details fully about the issue with £5 million. The very fact that there are going to be consequent actions because of this makes it a thing, if you like, even if they can somehow argue that, you know, he wasn't elected yet. I know it was within the 12 months before he became an MP, and they find some kind of loophole to justify it. It's getting oxygen, the story, because there are going to be consequences of this story, of what's happened.
1: The Times are keen to give it oxygen as well, because they've also launched a podcast off the back of this called Posh George, and there are more episodes to come, so I think we're going to see more about that in the papers. To Iran now, and it was back in February, on the first day of the war, in fact, that 175 children and teachers were killed in a US airstrike which hit a school in the city of Minab. It's one of the worst mass civilian casualty incidents in US military history, but the Trump administration is yet to fully accept the blame for the attack. This weekend, some of the parents of those who were killed were brought to Tehran as part of the funeral ceremony Iran's former supreme leader, Ayatollah Ali Khamenei. They've been speaking to our international affairs editor, who is there, Dominic Waghorn.
3: In the streets around the mosque complex where the funeral is being held of the supreme leader, there are a number of side events. This has to be the most moving. It's a kind of makeshift memorial to the 120 primary school children killed on the same morning when American missiles hit their school in the south of the country in Minab, and a number of 26 teachers were killed and a number of parents. Now, some of the parents have been brought here as part of this event, and some of them we filmed and met when we went to Minab 6 weeks ago. And I've been asking them whether coming here has helped ease their pain at all, or whether actually it's just brought it all back.
4: The cruise missile attack that destroyed the school in Minab is one of the worst mass civilian casualty incidents in US military history. We found a town deeply traumatised, whose families spend every night still at the graveside of their children, struggling to come to terms with their loss. The spirit of that place seems transported to Tehran this week.

0: on the sidelines of the Ayatollah's funeral. We had met Razia and Ali Zara'i in Minab, whose 10-year-old daughter Atare was killed in the strike, and found them again here.
1: How does it feel to be here?
2: I'm here for my daughter and say goodbye to our leader. My heart beating very, very fast. It's hard for us to see this picture without our daughter. I wished that she was with us here. But
1: she wished she could be with you.
2: Yeah. I missed her very, very much.
0: The families of 20 of the dead children have made the long journey to Tehran. To mourn, they told us, but also to demand justice. Masuma and Mustafa's daughter, Satayesh, also died that day.
3: My message is that the children were innocent. They didn't have any sins. Their only weapons were pencils and erasers. What was the crime they were killed for?
0: The Iranian government has made national heroes of the dead children and used their tragedy in their information campaigns in this conflict. The horrific nature of their deaths, though, has provoked genuine nationwide sympathy and outrage. Abdul Rashid's 9-year-old daughter Zahra was killed. His younger son Mohammed is still recovering, badly burned in the American missile attack.
4: Coming here revives memories of that day because our kids were martyred together with the Supreme Leader. And we are not here only for the funeral and bidding farewell. We are here seeking blood revenge.
1: 4 months after the Minab atrocity, we've been told that the US military report into what went wrong there is now complete, but the Trump administration has still not published its findings.
5: Andrew, interesting situation here. Look, days of mourning for the previous Ayatollah Ali Khamenei. We haven't actually seen his son, who is the new Ayatollah Mujtaba Khamenei. But in getting the families of that Minab school there to Tehran to be spoken to by international media, it's giving them some sort of moral high ground here, isn't it? Especially when the US is yet to claim, take responsibility for what happened.
6: Absolutely. I mean, war is terrible and awful, and it always sounds glib when this sentiment is expressed, but every innocent life is one too many. Throughout the course of history, children, men, women, babies have been killed because they've been in the wrong place at the wrong time as a consequence of warfare. And this is another example of that. Iran, the Iranian regime, let's distinguish them from the Iranian people, you know, Khamenei ruled with an iron fist. He robustly supported what happened on October 7th and went on record. The people were mercilessly crushed when 30,000 rose up in protest. This was a murderous, brutal, savage regime. And we have to keep that in one part of our heads when we see this huge period of mourning going on as to who this leader was, whilst maintaining supreme sympathy for the innocent people who are always collateral damage when war happens.
5: Yes, and that leadership, minus some of the specific personnel, is still very much in place, Kevin. If we cast our minds back to that, you know, midnight speech that Donald Trump gave, it was about the people rising up and taking control. The silent majority that we're not hearing from or seeing during these days of mourning, and they haven't lived up to that promise from the US side.
7: Not even close. I mean, that's never been mentioned again since that very first night. It's been completely forgotten about. And arguably, the regime has been strengthened by the war because they now know that they have this chokehold on the Strait of Hormuz that they can almost turn it on and off at will. And, I mean, you're absolutely right. I mean, it was the atrocity is what it was, and it's been compounded by the fact that America has never acknowledged responsibility. I seem to remember Donald Trump talking about, or Hegseth talking about an investigation That was the initial responsible. That was months ago now. And lo and behold, the investigation has never come to fruition. But we know that they were responsible, but they just won't admit it.
5: Yes, it's something my colleagues for Sky News in Washington have put to the administration fairly recently. And I think the last thing Trump said on it, certainly to us, was it may not have even been us. So trying to cast more doubt on the fact that it, whatever the intention was, certainly seemed to be a US missile that hit that school. Coming up next, we're going to have another look at the papers. We'll take a look at what is making the front pages, including, well, there isn't going to be an awful lot on the football because that's probably going to come too late.

0: front pages of tomorrow's papers. And on the front of the Metro, allies of Nigel Farage say he hasn't broken any rules by accepting money from a convicted fraudster because it happened before he became an MP. That story is also in the Daily Mirror. Mr. Farage has been referred to the watchdog over allegations that George Cottrell, who was jailed in the US for fraud, allegedly helped him with accommodation and staff. The Guardian says the reform leader faces a possible second investigation, while it's thought ministers will launch a crackdown on large political donations this week. Farage is claiming he's the victim of a hit job amid the new funding row that's on the front of the Daily Express. In the Telegraph, the Trump administration has said NATO allies must step up defence spending immediately or face consequences. And that warning comes on the eve of the NATO summit beginning. Financial Times reports that regulators are in an arms race to keep up with the use of artificial intelligence in financial services. The financial watchdog says they need greater powers to stay on top of the rapid growth of AI, with millions using the technology to make financial decisions. The Eye reports that a new form of weight loss medication that removes the need for injections and is much cheaper is going on sale in pharmacies this week, but the treatment's unlikely to be available for free on the NHS for at least another 18 months. Well, the head of the Alzheimer's Society has said the NHS is treating dementia patients like second-class citizens, saying patients are often diagnosed, discharged and sent home with little more than a leaflet. That's on the front of tomorrow's Daily Mail. The Daily Star is looking ahead to the post-match hangovers that will be inevitable. Many will face those after staying up all night to watch England take on Mexico in the Men's World Cup finals. It's thought as many as 500,000 workers across the nation will call in sick on Monday. I think that's quite a conservative guess. How's the hangover? Asks the Sun. Millions booze to 5 a.m. for World Cup clash. Only stopping at 5 a.m. If they win, it could go on a lot longer than that. Let's head straight to the front pages then, Angela. Let's start with the Guardian and this crackdown on donations, they say. That's their main story.
1: Yes.
0: As Farage faces this new gift row. So is this possible crackdown in response to Farage and the 5 million?
1: Well, it seems to be. It says that he's obviously facing a possible second investigation, this time into gifts that he's received from this convicted fraudster before becoming an MP. But I think this is obviously motoring the desirability for greater transparency, because I think if there's one thing, even though, you know, will it cut through and will it damage Farage's profile amongst his loyal supporters? That's a different question. But I think one thing that voters find very difficult to sort of accept and process is when we see MPs with their noses in the trough. And even though, obviously, this was before he became an MP, because of the nature of the legislation, it was within the 12 months before he was elected. So, yes, I mean, so regardless of how robustly reform can defend this, the fact that there will be changes, or there are certainly investigations into leading to some crackdown, makes the story big in itself.
0: Yeah, there's similar stories on the front page of the Metro, Kevin. Crackdown on party donors amid row over Posh George. By the way, Posh George is not the Metro's nickname for George Cottrell. It's what they call him in Reform, because he's pretty posh. you're in Westminster all the time. Do you think there is an idea that the rules need to be tightened up? There needs to be clarity, especially on what happens in the 12 months prior to someone becoming an MP?
2: Yeah, I think there is a genuine belief that the rules as they stand at the moment are lax, there are loopholes. I seem to recall this was first talked about on the back of, if you remember, Elon Musk had been talking about potentially finding a way of putting money into reform. Obviously, yeah, that was before he fell out with Nigel Farage, so that's completely off the table.
0: Could give it to Restore, though,
2: couldn't
0: he?
2: More likely to give it to Restore now, exactly. So the government have been looking at this now. Reform have cried foul and said, well, this is clearly a law that's being introduced with specifically to attack reform. But I think it is important. I think it's an important principle that you shouldn't be able to influence elections or the political process here if you live abroad. And they're bringing in rules, for instance, that would make it you wouldn't be able to basically get around it by registering to vote in this country. There'd be like you need to be in this country for at least a year before you start to give money. So I think most people would agree that it's a good idea to at least tighten the rules.
0: It's ironic you bring up Elon Musk, because that is definitely the rule in the US. Even if you wanted to, you may not. If you wanted to even order a MAGA cap from the US, you can't, because it's seen as a donation from abroad.
2: Yeah. I mean, well, there's something to be said for that.
0: Yeah,
2: I think.
1: Yeah, but we have. But the thing is, on the one hand, we want our politicians to be, you know, the cliche, whiter than white. And yet, look at Andy Burnham at the moment, potentially bringing in people who, Louise Haig, for example, she had to step down in, was it 2024, because of the historic issue with a mobile phone offence. Mm. And I think that was before she'd even become elected. But there was this Angela Rayner being investigated for her taxes.
0: Yeah.
1: And, you know, they have consequences. And we want this idea that our politicians, whether it's taking gifts, whether it's having a clean record when it comes to not wavering from behaving in accordance with the rule of law. So we want that. And yet we've failed repeatedly. I mean, obviously, these big bucks here. But we are seeing that. And yet, on the other hand, you then see this kind of revival of figures who go off into the political wilderness for a while, and then they come crashing back in, and it doesn't seem to matter what went before.
0: Yeah, I mean, it seems this focus is particularly on someone like Christopher Harborne, who's been in Thailand and is a Thai. I think he's probably got dual citizenship, but certainly is a Thai citizen, has been for a long time, giving money from abroad to affect what happens here.
2: Yeah, and I think he may well be moving back here, or certainly looking to base himself here. And to continue giving money to reform. The issue with that £5 million gift is that it wasn't declared. Now, the question is whether Nigel Farage should have declared it, because he got the money less than 12 months before he became an MP. That's what the subject of the investigation is. Mm. Nigel Farage insists that the legal advice he's had is that no rules have been broken. I think we'll find out pretty soon enough whether or not the parliamentary standards investigator agrees.
1: Sorry, what Steve Reid said when he says that British democracy is not for sale. You know, good luck with that.
0: Well, the Daily Express has the headline, Farage, this is a hit job. I've done nothing wrong. And keen to frame it in that way, that this is some sort of hatchet job concocted. And you mentioned this before, Kevin, by the left-wing media. I mean, the Daily Express is certainly not left-wing, but their description of the Sunday Times as left-wing is how they want to frame this apparent hit job on him, that it is the establishment, it is the anti-right that's trying to do this. That's the messaging that seems to be coming out of this piece.
2: Yeah, exactly. I mean, that is what they've very, very much gone on the attack. We saw it with Robert Jenrick this morning on the broadcast round. Richard Tice has been very vocal on social media today, attacking the journalist Gabriel Progrand. I mean, some really nasty personal stuff, actually, about his motivations. Complete rubbish.
0: By the way, that's happened to him before. Yeah. There was an investigation done by a third party into Gabriel Progrand before, wasn't there?
2: Well, yeah, that was Labour Together.
0: Yes.
2: Which brought down Josh Symonds, who, ironically, is the MP who stood aside for Andy Burnham, and is likely to get a job in Downing Street as a result. I mean, talk about the revolving door. Well, that's a prime example.
1: Well, exactly.
2: Yeah. So, I can understand Farage. You know, you lash out, you play the man, not the ball. But you know, he does definitely have questions to answer, and I think he's going to need to answer them.
0: I mean, playing the man and not the ball is a football term, so a good time to turn our attention to the football match that is happening tonight. Look, it is interesting. It's one of those handful of times where you know the papers, maybe not the likes of the FT, but most of the papers will want to have something about the England game on the front pages tomorrow, but it's just going to come too late for them. So some of them, like the Daily Star here, are anticipating the hangover of God. Usefully, they've got a picture of Maradona there with the famous hand of God above Peter Shilton, which again, Kevin, is a proud Scotsman, I'm sure you love being reminded of that one. But I think where things sit at the moment, Andrew, is we don't know if it's definitely going to kick off at 1 a.m. our time because of these storms. So we were discussing, if it goes later and later, it's going to be a real problem for the pubs.
1: Well, unless they have a lock-in. You see, there's two things going on from a financial perspective here? Because on the one hand, was it the Star that trailed the idea that there's going to be a huge loss to the economy if all these people don't show up? But equally, it's quids in for the pubs. And as we know, I don't have the stat to hand, but a record number of pubs have been closing. You know, pubs are the centre. They're part of the fabric of so many local communities. They play such a communal role. You know, and it's great at times like this. It's fantastic. You could watch it on the telly at home. You want to be in the pub. You want to be with everybody. And the pubs will get a huge boost because of this. So, you know, I want the pubs to stay open as long as possible because I think pubs are so important to us in this country. But, yeah, there's going to be a point of no return here where, you know, either they lock them up or they have a lock-in.
0: Well, this is it because, you know, we were talking about the storms. If they kick off maybe 3 a.m., it goes to extra time and penalties. Imagine if the pubs are kicking people out before the penalties have been kicked. That would just be a travesty, wouldn't it?
2: It would be absolute chaos.
1: Absolutely.
2: I mean, yeah, but I guess by the letter of the law, they couldn't keep them in past 5 o'clock, as you say, unless there's some sort of lock-in and they shut the curtains and they pretend that they're not there.
1: Who's going to police it? You imagine?
2: The police weren't happy. The police weren't happy about it at all. That the licensing rules have been changed because they obviously have to be the ones that have to make sure that when the pubs chuck out at 5 a.m, that there's no trouble.
0: A little bit of discretion. I'm slightly contemplating why I decided to book a gym session at 9 a.m. tomorrow morning. It's a stupid idea now. Not sure I'm going to turn up for that one. Coming up, we are going to have more on the sport, actually, and we're going to look at Wimbledon, in fact, how the women's top seed has actually bowed out now of this year's tournament.
3: The data and forensics team is a multi-skilled unit dedicated to providing transparency in journalism. We followed a social media trail that led us to Bristol, where a confrontation between protesters erupted into a full-scale riot.
4: Here it really is pitched battles, skirmishes, hurling missiles, throwing punches.
3: We gather, analyse and visualise data to tell data-driven stories. Sky News has been given exclusive data. Sky News has seen 72,000 posts used in this way. Elon Musk says it is, quote, a viper's nest of radical left Marxists who hate America.
5: I think we would generally be called far right, sure.
3: It's called Return to the Land, and they invited me in. Its founder says he is building a fortress for the white race.
5: I kind of want to ask you, you know, after seeing this, do you think what we're doing is immoral?
3: I'm Tom Cheshire, Sky's data and forensics correspondent.
6: Well, hello and thank you for watching tonight on The Wrap. We will be joined by the very best commentators to explain the how and the why.
7: He did know what he was doing.
6: Both agree on that, can we?
8: No.
7: Can expect more analysis.
9: It's going to get deeper. 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
12: Plus, a look at tomorrow's headlines. The Wrap. Everything wrapped up for you from 10.
13: I'm Neville Lazarus and I'm Sky's reporter based in Delhi. Over the next 45 days, an estimate 400 million Hindu pilgrims are expected to converge here in Prayagraj on the banks of the holy river Ganga and Yamuna. Jubilation in the streets, while some emotional. This is a political victory for Prime Minister Modi and his Hindu Nationalist Party. We take you to the heart of the story in the largest democracy in the world.
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1: You said to people, I'm not coming back for more, but you have come back for more.
2: And, well, let's kick off.
30: And make a statement.
1: What can our Prime Minister say to you to not impose tariffs?
30: He's coming out!
2: What more do you need?
8: Let's get the latest now from Sky Sports News. Here's Josh.

0: Woody, you're 300 miles from home, just around the corner from the Oval. We're going to play some Petanque, a game that you've played before.
1: No, have you played Petanque?
0: No, I haven't.
1: It's not a...
0: You look a natural, just holding... It's like choosing the new ball before the Test match starts, isn't it?
1: It's not an Ashington State School kind of game, Petanque. I'm not really sure that this was in the curriculum, so... Not much seam on them.
0: No, might swing a little bit.
1: Yeah,
0: and in cricket tradition, I've got a coin, and I'm going to flick it heads or tails to see who goes first.
1: Tails never fails. It is a tail. It is a tail. I'll roll the Petanque first, I think.
0: You'll roll the jack and the first Petanque.
1: Okay. Choose your Petanque wisely.
0: Sit down. Oh, we've hit a stick.
1: That feels short.
0: Feels short, but we'll go with it.
1: First Petanque.
0: Very good.
1: Thank you very much. Oh, bit of spin.
0: Definitely a slow. I haven't made the stick.
1: Well, since we're in South London, you know, my South London swag here, that looks like it's 1-0 to me. I'm worried about the cars here.
0: Oh, no, it's on the road.
1: Yeah, it's on the road.
0: That's lovely. It's going to come back down.
1: And held by the stick.
0: That can't be in the rules.
1: Yeah, you've got to use elements. Come on. I'm on it here. Look at this.
0: That is wonderful.
1: I'm on it. I've been playing the wrong sport. No, I'm playing cricket. I'm clearly a Petanque.
0: You could have been a professional Petanque.
1: And my foot looked beautifully behind the line.
0: Do you think? I think that might be a no ball.
1: How's that? It's behind the line? Oh, you're not getting us on a technicality because that's 2-0 South London. 2-0.
0: I'm going to attack it just inside that leaf there. That's perfect. Absolute spot on. Sit. Sit.
1: Yeah, you've got that one. 2-1.
0: 2-1.
1: Stop.
0: I just like the fact that this needs a
1: little... Yes.
0: What's happened there? Someone's kicked that.
1: The old backspin.
0: Someone's kicked that.
1: Nope, backspin.
0: I just turned around to get my ball.
1: Oh, that's disgusting behaviour.
0: 2-2.
1: 2-2, series on the line. 5-match series.
0: That's perfect, isn't it?
1: Oh my God!
0: I can't even get to not get that out of the way.
1: I just lulled you in for 2 rounds, give you some hope, and then bang!
0: That's poor. How's that going
1: right,
0: that
1: so
0: way?
1: Right, so basically, I just...
0: Knock yours out.
1: My swag's back. I'll just pick this one up. Oh, look how close that one is. Oh, you've just been Petanque'd.
0: So when the fast bowling boots finally do get hung up, you might have found your new sport.
1: Do you think that's a league of Petanque's?
0: Must be.
1: I did notice your technique was... You didn't do many underarm, though, did you? You still had the fastball and...
0: Didn't feel comfortable at all.
1: So you're telling me you've got the yips?
0: I'm at the...
1: After
0: I'm
1: all
0: the,
1: these yips?
0: I'm at the Petanque yips.
1: The Petanque yips.
0: The Petanque yips. I mean, dare I say that our era of bowlers, I'm talking myself, you, Jimmy Anderson, Chris Wokes, have moved on, or moving on, from the Test match arena. What have you made of the new crop coming through?
1: Exciting. I think there's a freshness. I think, you know, every team goes in cycles. I think we're so used to seeing yourself and Jimmy for so long, you know, dominate the international scene. Somewhere down the line, this was always going to happen. You can't go on forever. So there has to be a big change. And it feels exciting and fresh, these new names, these new players, different skills. How do you feel about it?
0: Yeah, good. I mean, I think I always knew when you're starting to lose experienced players that you want to integrate new bowlers slowly and get experience for them. I think about my final test in 2023 was myself, Jimmy, you and Wokesy, all in our mid to late 30s, Jimmy 40s.
1: Didn't we have a Dad's Army thing about at one point in the newspaper?
0: I think we were called the Dad's Army, weren't we? So maybe that integration was quite slow in starting, and now we're at a place where you're going into a test match at the Oval with Jofra, the most experienced, with 18 or 19th test match cap. I must admit, thinking back.
2: Thanks a lot, Josh. Let's take a look now at the weather.
3: You're looking happy.
4: Well, the forecast looks good.
3: So you've sorted the travel insurance then?
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2: Temperatures are once again on the rise this week, with some parts of the country likely to experience heatwave conditions again as high pressure extends northward. However, it will not be as hot nor as humid as the recent heatwave was. For now, that high pressure is only affecting the south. Pulses of rain will cross Scotland overnight, delivering some significant rainfall totals to the high grounds of the west. The winds there will freshen as well. Ireland and northern England will be largely overcast, while low cloud and hill fog will spread across Wales and the southwest.
5: All Clear Travel Insurance proudly sponsors Sky News Weather.
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0: Tonight on The Wrap, countdown to kickoff in Mexico. England will battle the co-hosts as the conditions and the Aztec Stadium present a problem for a place in the World Cup quarterfinals. England fans back home dare to dream with the prospect of a pretty long night ahead.
1: Mexico are going to be very aggressive, but I think we're going to win 2-1.
2: I'm a property developer and I need to be sort of quite sharp in the morning, but hey-ho, it's England!
3: Maybe get a couple of hours sleep, get the coffee and double espresso.
0: Also tonight, Farage's finances. The Reform UK leader denies he broke the rules over benefits that he received from a convicted fraudster. But Tehran comes to a standstill as thousands gather to mourn Iran's late supreme leader, the Ayatollah Ali Khamenei. I'll be discussing the day's biggest stories with Angela Epstein and Kevin Schofield, plus a look at the front pages of tomorrow's papers from 1:30 the hour. Good evening, Angela, Kevin. Good evening to you. Going to make a late night of it as a proud Scotsman? You're going to stay up for an England game?
4: By the time I get home, I'm up early in the morning, unfortunately, you know, so...
0: You need your sleep.
4: I do need my beauty sleep for sure. So if it was Scotland, I would definitely stay up. But as I said earlier, my wife is English, so she'll be watching and she'll be making a lot of racket. So I'm not sure I'll be able to sleep anyway, to be honest.
0: Angela, how about you?
5: Well, the irony here is that I don't follow football. My older two boys are big United fans. I'm from Manchester. I'm the one that seems to be saying I'm going to stay up. Whereas I noticed in the break, you two are discussing very intensely, you know, the fixtures and the players. And are you actually going to bed? What's that all about?
0: I'm not sure following United is following football, but that's just me.
5: Sorry about that, Angela.
0: Kickoff in Mexico City is just, well, thought to be around 2 hours away now. If the weather plays ball, England will also need to overcome the altitude, a hostile home crowd, and the possibility of those storms to make it to the last 16 of the World Cup, where it looks like they might face Norway, who might have just overcome Brazil. They were winning 2-0 a moment ago. Our sports correspondent, Rob Harris, is in Mexico City. And, Rob, what's the latest there? Because it seems like in amongst all those potential challenges, the storms might be the big one.
6: Well, the breaking news is that the team's arrivals have been delayed. They have been postponed. So the arrival of the teams here at the Aztec Stadium have been postponed because of the thunderstorms. And a look outside now, yep, it's still raining heavily. And it seems like the England team might not have left their hotel yet to even come to the stadium. We've now had these thunderstorms for about an hour or so and more. Lightning protocols being activated around the stadium. Big signs warning everyone about the dangers. And we've been ordered to go indoors here by the FIFA organisers not to be outside here, so we're inside the media centre at the moment. We should be 2 hours away from kickoff, but it's looking very unclear if we will be able to start on time. There does need to be a clear sign that there's no lightning in an 8-mile radius, and only when there's none of that, then there'd be a 30-second countdown to be able to even get out on the pitch for the players to start. But at the moment, we're talking about when they'll arrive, then let alone when they'll be able to warm up in the stadium, and it's all about safety. And it's just yet more disruption. That was foreseen. We've been talking for days about the threat of thunderstorms here. On Friday, they'll move to bring the kickoff forward to 12 noon. FIFA were looking at it. It's unclear why that did not exactly go ahead, because as it happened, if there'd been extra time and penalties and the game had kicked off at noon, well, it would have been all clear to be playing. And now we're in a situation of just not knowing what exactly is going to happen in terms of this start time. Everyone here just gathered around watching the other game and, trying to see who they'll be playing in the next game. Will it be Brazil? Will it be Norway? Taking a look round, and Norway have now won 2-1. Erling Haaland's two goals has secured Norway's passage into the quarterfinals, beating Neymar's Brazil, the superstars of Brazil, the 5-time world champions. Norway, who've never won in the men's game, the World Cup, they are through to the quarterfinals. They'll be playing either England or Mexico whenever this game can take place. So we're not even talking about the weather forecast. Sorry, we're not even talking about the altitude issues that were potentially affecting England in this game. We're talking about just how wet it'll be, when they can even kick off here at the Aztec Stadium.
0: Rob, so many talking points at this World Cup already, but a really big one has just emerged today with FIFA deciding the ban for a red card for one of the USA's players can be suspended for a year, meaning that Balogun is free to play in the USA's next game against Belgium. And it turns out this might be because a certain President Donald Trump had a word with a certain president of FIFA.
6: We are in a situation in the midst of this World Cup that the US star striker, Folarin Balogun, has had his suspension put on hold after direct lobbying by the US President Donald Trump to the FIFA President Gianni Infantino. FIFA insists it was an independent body that took the decision, but there is the very perception of political interference because this call took place. And after it, Donald Trump and the US got the call that they were hoping for to ensure that Balogun was available. He had been sent off in their last game, the round of 32 victory over Belgium, after scoring. There should have been a one-match automatic ban activated, but instead FIFA have been able to delve deep into their protocols to activate Article 27 to be able to decide, actually, the suspension is put on hold for a year and he is free to play. But we do know from within the White House that a call took place on Wednesday involving Donald Trump and Gianni Infantino, with the injustice at this red card for a tackle being made by Trump directly, and the White House directly lobbying the FIFA president for this change to take place. There are FIFA rules which ban political interference by governments in footballing matters. We see around the world, actually, countries suspended from world football over government interference. So we'll wait to hear more from FIFA on how they're going to justify this. We've been hearing from Belgium, who the US are playing in their round of 16 match tomorrow, and their coach Rudy Garcia has said, "I didn't know that at the FIFA World Cup, the 5th of July is now the 1st of April, and it's April Fool's Day." He goes on to say that their opposition to Balogun being allowed to play, "We are not defending the national team or the federation. We are defending football with its integrity and ethics." And the Belgium FA leadership have said they are investigating all potential options. So could there potentially be a legal challenge? Because the Belgium FA have said that on the eve of this tournament, they received a circular, as all teams did, reminding them that a red card leads to an automatic one-match suspension. But as they say, this has not happened. This decision is in direct contradiction of the regulations that were set out. So a huge controversy erupting involving Donald Trump and Gianni Infantino, as perhaps could be foretold, because just last year, Donald Trump received a peace prize created by FIFA and Gianni Infantino for Trump at the World Cup draw. It seemed to make up for Trump feeling aggrieved at not receiving the Nobel Peace Prize. And no questions there about government interference in that, and political interference. In fact, complaints from the head of the Norwegian Federation, Lise Klaveness, about that. So this World Cup delivering many sort of issues and controversies as we wait here to see when this England-Mexico game will take place.
0: Rob, hope we don't have to wait too much longer, but it certainly doesn't look great, does it? Thank you very much indeed. Back home, of course, the atmosphere really is building ahead of the England game. Phoebe Southworth is with fans in Clapham in South London for us tonight. I know it's noisy there, Phoebe, but they, judging by what Rob just said in terms of the weather and the England team haven't even arrived at the Azteca yet, you might be there a while longer waiting for kickoff.
7: That's right, Matt. I mean, it's a hugely anticipated showdown between Mexico and England, and we're hoping it will start in 2 hours' time. But as you said, the weather seems to be causing a lot of problems over at the Azteca Stadium, so we'll have to wait for more updates on whether there is going to be a delay to that kickoff at 1 a.m. But here in southwest London at the Clapham Grand Theatre, more than 1,000 people will still be gathering behind me to watch the match. Kickoff 1 a.m. We know that they're going to be watching it on a 25-foot cinematic screen, which is just behind me. We know here that in London, a lot of the venues are being allowed to stay open until 5 in the morning because of this very antisocial kickoff time. And that obviously is great news for fans. It means that they can stay out and celebrate with their friends. But it does also mean that it could cause problems for people who need to be at work tomorrow morning. We spoke to some fans earlier about their predictions for the match and also how they're going to manage their busy schedules tomorrow.
1: I think our team's too good. I think the players will come through. I think Mexico are going to be very aggressive, but I think we're going to win 2-1.
2: Slightly conservative work. I'm a property developer, and I need to be sort of quite sharp in the morning. But hey-ho, it's England.
3: Maybe get a couple of hours sleep, get the coffee, and double espresso.
8: 1-0 to Mexico.
9: 1-0 Mexico.
8: Yeah, I'm sorry,
3: England. I'm going to go 0-0, England to win on penalties.
7: We know will be a very tough opponent. They have not conceded any goals at all in this World Cup, so we'll have to see how the Three Lions fare against them. Also a concern, as you said, Matt, the weather will kick off, go ahead as planned at 1 a.m. And then if it does go ahead, will England keep us waiting right until the final moments as they did on Wednesday to really deliver those crucial goals as they did against the Democratic Republic of Congo? But perhaps more pressing here in southwest London and across the capital is how are the fans that are determined to stay out all night for as long as it takes to watch England play going to get to work tomorrow?
0: I think you should stay all night and make sure they do, Phoebe. That's the plan. Thank you very much indeed. I think we can give you a day off tomorrow, though. Here's the thing. And by the way, the latest we're hearing is it is still set to kick off at 1 a.m. We will let you know, of course, if things change on that score because of the weather. Here's the thing. If it does get delayed and the pubs have to kick people out at 5 a.m, it's feasible that the match might not have finished by then.
5: I know, and there's kind of an analysis that has to be worked out. Is it better to, you have to stay within the rule of law, but is it better to keep people in a contained situation where, you know, they are, rather than spilling onto the street, 5 a.m, frustrated, they can't, you know, they're in the middle of watching the match.
0: Yeah.
5: And then where are the police to, I mean, I'm being a boring fuddy-duddy here because this is a really national, big national moment. And even though I'm not a football fan, I am buying into it. But what do you do? We haven't made provision for this. What I can't work out though is, I mean, I know this stadium's there, but that's because, you know, Mexicans are used to playing. Why did they choose a stadium at such a high altitude to play? Because presumably the higher the altitude, the more chance there are of storms.
0: Not necessarily, because we've seen storms elsewhere in the World Cup as well. I think Mexico choose to play it there because it's harder for other teams.
5: Ah, so it's
0: to
5: a
0: come
5: tactic.
0: There. Oh, don't mean
5: that's all, mean.
0: Hosts always set up to their own advantage. I mean, England playing the Euros final at Wembley, although that didn't quite work out as planned against Italy a few years back. Kevin, let's focus on what seems like a simply incredible intervention by Donald Trump to get a one-game ban lifted for one of the USA's players, or at least suspended for a year anyway.
4: Yeah, I'm not sure it is incredible. I mean, it's kind of to be expected, isn't it, with that guy? I mean, we know that he's very close to Infantino. As we were just hearing, you know, he was given this made-up FIFA Peace Prize.
0: Yes.
4: What an absolute joke. So there is literally nothing, I don't think, that Infantino won't do for Donald Trump. Donald Trump thinks he can get whatever he wants, and you can understand why, because he usually does. And he's picked up the phone to his mate and said, look, we need your star striker to be playing any way that you can fix it. And FIFA have somehow cobbled together some rule from somewhere that allows them to suspend the suspension, which means that the red card still applies, but just not in this game and probably not for the rest of the tournament. So, yeah. I mean, you can understand why Belgium are absolutely furious about this, because they'll have prepared to play against America without their star striker. And now all of a sudden, the guy's playing?
0: Well, we heard that quote from the manager that Rob told us, that they think they're playing for the integrity of football itself. And
4: yeah,
0: you have to think that they're not far off the mark.
4: No, absolutely not. I mean, it's utterly outrageous. Really.
5: But if you stress test this situation and take Trump out and replay that scenario that you've just outlined, Kevin, with another leader and another country, you realise how absurd it is.
4: Yep.
5: Imagine Keir Starmer making, well, not this.
0: He might do it now.
5: Making
0: a
5: phone. Hi, you know, I hope you don't mind, but, you know, can you just keep Harry on? It's just a bizarre thing. It shows the tentacles of Trump's influence are unfathomable and just, you know, impossible to predict how he's going to behave.
0: Next, Nigel Farage is facing calls for another investigation by Parliament's sleaze watchdog over claims that he failed to declare financial support from a convicted criminal. Reform insists Mr Farage hasn't broken any rules. Nick Martin reports.
10: Morning.
11: Good morning. Good morning.
9: Nigel Farage is facing fresh questions about money, transparency and his relationship with wealthy political allies. The allegation is that George Cotterill, Farage's ally, friend and convicted fraudster, helped with security, social media and accommodation before the Reform leader was elected and that Farage should have declared it. Reform called the claims baseless and contrived. The Treasury spokesman, Robert Jenrick, said it was a non-story.
10: He's an old friend of Nigel's, and he supported him in the past before Nigel was even a member of Parliament. He has no formal role within Reform whatsoever.
11: Is he paying for Mr. Nigel Farage's security?
10: Well, I believe it says in the story that he isn't, but he supported Nigel before he became a member of Parliament. So there's nothing to see here.
9: The Sunday Times report that Mr. Farage did declare a £9,000 trip to Belgium and a £15,000 flight to the US, paid for by Mr. Cotterill, but nothing else appears on the register of members' interests. Those parliamentary rules apply to all MPs and are there to show the kind of support they get before they enter Parliament. Mr. Farage says this was personal support from a friend, but his critics say voters deserve to know the full picture.
12: Mr. Farage, is this what 5 million quid in security buys, these guys here?
9: It's not the first time questions have been asked about support for Mr. Farage. He's already being investigated by the Parliamentary Commissioner for Standards over a separate £5 million personal gift from the British cryptocurrency investor Christopher Harborne, given in early 2024.
13: What this shows is that a few very wealthy people have Nigel Farage in their pocket. And they've been paying for things for, it seems, a very long period of time before he became an MP, which may indeed have actually influenced his policy position.
14: Clearly, the Standards Commissioner hasn't concluded on the initial case of the £5 million, and he hasn't decided yet whether he will make a ruling or need to investigate this one. But we've reported it to the Commissioner so he can have a look into it. And that's when we will know whether any rules have actually been breached.
15: So, please, I want to raise a toast to Reform.
9: But how will this be viewed by voters? Reform has surged in local elections and has been leading some national polls. The question is whether these rows damage the anti-establishment brand that powered that rise.
16: We're always interested in the world of polling in the distinction between talking points and turning points. And I don't think this is a turning point for Nigel Farage or for Reform. I think it is another talking point. But the difficulty that Nigel Farage now has is that there are many of these talking points.
9: Whether Mr. Farage has broken any rules is yet to be established. The issue is whether the public has a clear enough picture of who's been supporting one of the most influential figures in British politics and on what terms. Nick Martin, Sky News.
0: That piece there saying there's turning points and talking points, and this is more of a talking point for Nigel Farage and Reform. Do you agree with that?
4: I'm not sure I do. I mean, I think this whole, not just this story on its own, there's also the Christopher Harborne £5 million. I think what we're seeing now is Reform experiencing scrutiny and pressure that they haven't experienced up until now. I mean, it's been relatively plain sailing for Reform. You know, they did pretty well at the general election, really coming from nowhere to have five MPs. They've led in the opinion polls for the best part of 2 years. 1,200 councillors in England in local elections, did well in Scotland, did well in Wales. But now, for the first time, really, they're hitting a bit of a roadblock. Mm. Support has plateaued for them, and Nigel Farage is under more scrutiny than he's ever experienced. Mm. And thus far, they don't seem to be handling it very well.
0: Talking points or not, you were saying, Angela, last hour, that when it comes to what they're talking about, that Nigel Farage has hit a bit of a noise ceiling. Was that the phrase you used?
5: It's not mine, but I can't remember where I read it. But it, and that can go either way. Sorry, as Kevin said, there's either too much, in which case he's facing unprecedented levels of scrutiny, which calls into question his integrity, his credibility, whether he's fit for purpose in terms of becoming potentially the next Prime Minister. But on the other hand, you know, those people that all voted for Reform in the local elections, who are very broadly and loyally aligned to the things that reform has always stood for, stopping the boats, controlling immigration, you know, concerns about sovereignty in this country. Do they see this as a kind of noisy Westminster, colourful story about Farage because he is a colourful figure? One of the things that I've sort of picked up on this, and it may just be just a personal thing, I'm beginning to wonder how much Farage wants it anymore. And that's a concern for reform, because they've always been a one-man party, as much as they will dispute otherwise.
0: Where are you getting that sense from, whether or not he does?
5: I don't know. I don't know whether there's a kind of slight fatigue about him, whether he's not come out in the kind of the responses are not as fiery as they were. Maybe I'm sort of confecting this in my head, but when you think about this has been such a long journey for him. I mean, he was more or less the architect of Brexit, and he's had peaks and troughs of this career. As Kevin said, it's been quite remarkable, the renaissance of reform. And yet now, when he's probably closer to the finishing line as he's ever been, if the clamour for the general election reaches to a point where people will not accept Burnham because he doesn't have a mandate to govern, that's as close as he's going to get. Those who are observing it, we want to see whether those who are representing their respective parties want it or not.
0: Do you think there's something in that, time rolls on, people get older, you lose energy, and that's just a natural way of life. But do you think the grind of being in Westminster, being a constituency MP, being a leader, is taking its toll? Or are we, you know, as Angela said there, maybe it's been confected in people's heads?
4: No, I think there is something to it. I spoke to

0: he even posited the possibility that in a couple of years' time, someone else might come along and take over from him, which was really strange comments from someone who is leading a party that's been ahead in the opinion polls
1: unless
0: for quite a long time.
1: Unless he's keeping his powder dry, because obviously we're going to see very shortly, unless there's any strange U-turns from potential contenders, the coronation of Andy Burnham, and who, as I say, is going to be in this remarkable position without the mandate of the British people. And maybe he's just taking a breath, dealing with all this, seeing how that rolls, and then maybe he will come back, regroup and show some more fire.
2: Tired, stressed and needs a break. Well, it is time for a break, as it happens. Coming up in a moment on The Wrap, a show of mourning in Iran for the funeral of the late supreme leader, the Ayatollah Ali Khamenei.
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0: Thousands of mourners are gathering in Tehran for what's been described as the mother of all funerals for the former supreme leader, Ayatollah Ali Khamenei. He was killed in a US-Israeli airstrike in February. Our international affairs editor, Dominic Waghorn, has the latest now from Iran's capital.
1: We're on the eve of what could be one of the biggest funerals of recent times. If the Iranians are able to muster on the streets of Tehran, the kinds of numbers they're talking about, they're reckoning that 15 million Iranians will turn out to mourn Ali Khamenei as his coffin is processed through the streets of Tehran. And we have seen enormous numbers already, particularly in the Grand Masala prayer complex behind me. You can see the twin minarets of that enormous complex that was filled to capacity this morning.

0: as the leaders of Iran wept over and prayed over the coffins of the fallen supreme leader, but also those members of his family who died in that massive Israeli bombardment that began the war. We saw three of the sons of the fallen supreme leader, but not Mojtaba Khamenei, his other son, who is now the new supreme leader, who is thought to be very badly disfigured and injured in that attack. And we haven't seen him or heard him since then. And he should have been the figure in that capacity leading prayers. I think what the authorities are trying to do here is to give a sense that this country is undoubtedly battered. Its leadership has been battered by this four-month conflict, but has emerged from it, they would say, victorious and united and defiant. And that's a message they're trying to, I think, project to the outside world through these extraordinary pictures we're seeing over this week-long funeral. It's also, I think, a message they're trying to project internally, saying that the government is able to get out onto the streets in enormous numbers, its own supporters. Because, of course, before this war, we saw tens of thousands of protesters coming out against the government, gunned down many of them for their efforts. And talking to people on the sidelines of this funeral, we are detecting a kind of undercurrent of frustration and resentment, I think, by those kinds of people who don't believe Khamenei was a great leader. They see him as having been repressive. They don't identify with the kind of theocratic rule that he has represented. They're desperate for change, and they fear that what Israel and America have unleashed in this war, but also in their martyrdom of Khamenei, as they see it here, has actually made the government stronger. I think the bottom line really is, like him or not, Ali Khamenei is and has been a deeply consequential leader of a deeply consequential Middle Eastern country. And so what we're going to see both here in Iran, but also in Iraq, where his coffin is going to be taken before he's finally buried in Mashhad on Thursday, is events that will be visually spectacular, but also, I think, something that the authorities hope will be appropriate to his status, but also his legacy, because of him being such a prominent world leader.
1: It's incredible, this, really, Angela, isn't it? I mean, it's several months since Ayatollah Ali Khamenei was killed, and now there's this period of national mourning. His son, Mojtaba Khamenei, was installed as the next Ayatollah and hasn't been seen, and thought to have been injured in that airstrike that killed his father and other members of the family. It's nevertheless, it's a fascinating thing to observe.
2: It is. I mean, the when you see huge expressions of mourning, the rational part of your brain thinks, well, this is somebody who commanded an awful lot of respect. It was somebody whose life is being memorialized. And but Khamenei ruled Iran with a brutal iron fist. Look at the way that 30,000 people who rose up in protest were brutally, brutally dealt with. He openly supported the genocidal atrocities that took place on October the 7th, when 1,200 people were killed when Hamas stormed into Israel. He subjugated his own people. And you wonder, and obviously it's terrible that what happened with the school and the innocent people, as happens in war, it's horrific when innocent people are killed, especially children. But this idea of the concept of mourning, this sort of royal extravaganza. You also wonder in a brutal, you know, theocracy like that, whether people are out on the streets because they feel they should do as well, because there will be questions and knocks on the door if they don't publicly show their support for the demise of their leader.
1: Well, yesterday was the start of this 7-day period of mourning, and when Dominic was reporting on it, there was the obvious performative elements up front, but there were still people away from that who were crying as well. So he clearly commanded that kind of fervour, even if it's not really the vast majority of Iran that feels that way.
3: Yeah, no, clearly there are some people who are genuinely mourning his passing and the brutal nature of it. But I completely agree with you. I was going to make the same point, that you just wonder how many of them are out there because either they feel they need to be out there and be seen to be out there, or else there'll be repercussions, or they've been forced to be there as well. But again, it shows, you know, we were told that this regime had been destroyed by Donald Trump. He told us that repeatedly. I mean, that was one of the stated aims of the war, was regime change. And yet, There's been no regime change.
2: No, well, I think the understanding is that the Navy and the military have had been hugely decimated by what happened, but they have a stockpile of missiles, yeah. and they haven't. And Iran is a huge, huge country,
1: yeah.
2: and to have boots on the ground and have some kind of land invasion was nothing anybody, any power, America or their allies had the appetite for, certainly not domestically. Back in the States, as we know, the impact on Trump's popularity, and that allows for a regrouping. The Revolutionary Guard are still there, and that allows for the regime to perpetuate itself.
1: Well, it's thought the IRGC are going to be even more emboldened because Mujtaba Khamenei was closer to them, more in favour of what they did than his father was. We're going to head straight back to Mexico now. I'll show you some pictures from the Azteca Stadium, and you'll see, look, pretty wet there. As things stand, the match between Mexico and England in the last 16 of the World Cup is still set to kick off at 1 a.m. UK time. I think that's 6 p.m. Mexico time. And there you go, some England fans turning up. They got their flags. Where are they from? Chelsea fans there. But it's pretty wet, and there has been warnings of storms. We're also hearing from our colleagues at Sky Sports News and others, actually, that both teams have now arrived at the Azteca Stadium as planned. So we'll be expecting the match to kick off in 1 hour and 25 minutes. More on the football in the next half hour, of course. Time now to see what is making the front pages of tomorrow's papers. And on the front of the Metro, allies of Nigel Farage say he hasn't broken any rules by accepting money from a convicted fraudster because it happened before Farage became an MP. That story is also in the Daily Mirror. Mr. Farage has been referred to the watchdog over allegations that George Cottrell, who was jailed in the US for fraud, allegedly helped the reform leader with accommodation and with staff. The Guardian says the reform leader faces a possible second investigation, while it's thought ministers will launch a crackdown on large political donations this coming week. Farage is claiming he's the victim of a hit job amid the new funding row. That's on the front of the Daily Express. The Telegraph has this. The Trump administration has said NATO allies must step up defence spending immediately or face consequences. That warning comes on the eve of the NATO summit. The FT has regulators being in an arms race to keep up with the use of artificial intelligence in financial services. The financial watchdog says they need greater powers to stay on top of the rapid growth of AI, with millions using it to make financial decisions. The I reports that a new form of weight loss medication that removes the need for injections and is much cheaper is going on sale in pharmacies this week, but the treatment is unlikely to be available on the NHS for at least another 18 months. The head of the Alzheimer's Society has said this in the Daily Mail. The NHS is treating dementia patients like second-class citizens, and they are often diagnosed, discharged and sent home with little more than a leaflet. Well, the Daily Star is looking ahead to the post-match hangovers that will inevitably face many after they stay up all night to watch England take on Mexico at the World Cup. It's thought as many as 500,000 people across the nation will call in sick on Monday. And a similar story in tomorrow's Sun. How's the hangover, asks the paper. Millions boost to 5 a.m. for World Cup clash. That is assuming that England win, because if they're beaten at 3 a.m, people are just going to crawl home pretty miserable, aren't they? Anyway, let's not focus on that one. Let's get straight into the papers. Kevin, let me start with you in the Daily Mirror. And we're going to start with this story about Farage and the cons cash is their headline. This is all to do with his... Well, let's be honest, long-time friend since George Cottrell, who we're talking about, was in his early 20s. But they also feature on the Daily Mirror there his mugshot, because he has served time in a US jail for fraud.
3: Yeah, exactly. And I think this comes down now to a question of Nigel Farage's judgment as much as anything else, because it's not just this. You know, you've got to question the political nous of someone who takes this level of support from a convicted criminal, if you aspire to ultimately the highest office in the land. But also going back to the original story, really, of the £5 million from Christopher Harbour, a Thailand-based crypto billionaire. Again, yeah, he got the money before he became an MP, but it's a question of judgment again. It didn't really pass the sniff test of how is this going to look to the wider public if it emerges as inevitably it always would.
1: Here's the thing, Angela. The sniff test often doesn't apply to people like Farage, though, does it? Supporters of Farage won't believe that there needs to be a sniff test with this because they'll think, as is in some of the other papers, this is a hit job.
2: Well, absolutely. And the irony, it's interesting what Kevin says, because on the one hand, you've got this so-called sniff test. And on the other hand, there is a cohort or a demographic that regard him as a really authentic politician, anti-establishment. That's why he has the, I don't know how big the fan base is now, but a very loyal, long-standing support, bedrock of support, because he is seen to be authentic, because he is saying, look, I'm standing up for all the big sort of red flag policies that people get so exercised over, uncontrolled immigration, the stopping the boats, etc. I mean, we don't know what reforms, where that position is on defence and education, all those things, and it hasn't seemed to matter, because what's cutting through are those are the big messages that voters want to listen to. So, ironically, he's sort of been able to fly that sort of level of authenticity, which is what Burnham now aspires to. You know, that blokish, I'm real, I'm speak to me kind of thing. And yet Farage seemed to have cornered that before.
1: Vibes. It's all vibes.
2: Vibes.
1: That's
2: vibes.
1: What they're after. Let's turn our attention to the Eye, Angela, because they've got this story about weight loss pills from the chemist, but not on the NHS until 2028. This is to do with what would have been jabs so far, Mounjaro and Ozempic and that kind of thing, now potentially in pill form very soon, but not on the NHS for a while.
2: That's right. I mean, weight loss drugs are now taken by 1.5 million people.
1: In the UK?
2: In the UK, yes, of course. Now, obviously, the drug was originally developed to help with conditions such as type 2 diabetes, and now we know that it's the kind of easy access way to lose weight for people that have tried everything else or don't want to try anything else. And as you rightly say, you know, before it was a jab, and that's something quite unpleasant to consider, or people have maybe shirked at the idea of that. So this revolutionary treatment, 79 quid as well, which is, I think, cheaper than the weight loss jabs, is going set to go on sale, well, today now. We're after midnight. No, we're not after midnight yet. We'll be tomorrow, if you like. It's not going to be free on the NHS, but I would have thought that at £79, it's probably going to be within the reach of people who really want to lose weight, and there's already a huge demand for it. Online chemists say they have pre-approved 10,000 customers waiting to buy this.
1: Yeah.
2: The counter side to this is that the concern is that these so-called transformational medicines will be used by people for cosmetic reasons. There's the issue of counterfeit products online. And that's the issue. But it's so widespread now. I don't know about you both, but you know, sometimes when you've not seen people for a while, and then you
1: I've seen that thing when you
2: walk into a party or you go to somebody's house, you see a shrunken version of somebody.
1: Yeah. Well, a Ozempic face was the term, wasn't it,
2: absolutely.
1: Angela?
2: Yeah. I saw somebody the other day, and I said, "Oh, you look well." I don't know what the adjective is, and they said, "Yes, it's taken me 3 years to do this." Yeah, right.
1: I want to quickly finish off and have a quick word about a story in The Guardian, because it's not on our official list, but I'm going to wing it here because it's something that you and I, Angela, were talking about. They have a little piece at the bottom of The Guardian. It says, McCartney's unique wedding gift to Swift. I mean, talk about the ultimate wedding singer of wedding singers, Kevin. Paul McCartney singing. Well, what did he sing? I Want to Hold Your Hand at the wedding of Taylor Swift and Travis Kelce.
3: Yeah, I mean, an incredible star-studded lineup at this wedding. But yeah, to say that you had Paul McCartney, even in his 80s, even you know, past the peak of his powers, he's still Paul McCartney. Mm-hmm. He's still a legend and a hero to millions. To have him sing at your wedding, I mean,
1: it doesn't get better than that.
2: It doesn't get better than that.
1: One of the Beatles, absolutely amazing. We'll be back in a moment. Coming up next, we'll take a look at more of the top stories in tomorrow's papers.

0: tell your story.
1: Let's have another closer look at what's making the stories on the front of tomorrow's papers. And we'll continue, Kevin, let's continue the Times. And the Prime Minister, which is Keir Starmer for the time being, facing a NATO rebuke from Donald Trump at the upcoming summit.
2: Yeah, one last rebuke for Keir Starmer from President Trump before he goes out the door.
1: Sick of them,
2: I mean, it's remarkable, actually, to watch the trajectory of their relationship, you know. They actually started off pretty well, despite coming from different political backgrounds. Starmer, I think, was called the Trump Whisperer at one time because he seems to have an unlikely rapport with the president. But that's completely fallen by the wayside this year, mainly because of Iran, but also the Greenland stuff. Britain were very much opposed to that. And then we've got this NATO summit, the last set-piece event of Keir Starmer's premiership. And he's going there empty-handed, really. I mean, the defence investment plan that they announced last week, pretty underwhelming, unfunded. $5 billion of it is unfunded. So we know that Trump is very strong on NATO members paying their way.
1: But he wants 5% of GDP, doesn't he?
2: We don't even have a way of hitting 3% right now, according to the government, let alone 3.5% by the middle of the next decade, which was supposed to be the target. So, yeah, you can see it's all teed up for Trump to have one last whack at Keir Starmer.
3: It sort of seems appropriate that he's going to go out with a whimper as opposed to go out with a bang, you know?
2: No, you're right.
3: His last official engagement.
1: Well, you know, he might stand up to him, you never know. I mean, he might throw caution to the wind, he's got nothing to lose, and he might say...
3: Or he might do some social media set piece, and we'll see it tomorrow, you know, after, you know, he's rediscovered all this stuff.
1: Let's finish our look at the papers by looking at the Daily Mirror. We've already discussed their main story about Nigel Farage on there, but let's talk about the football. Three Lions sleep tonight. They have a guide to surviving tomorrow. I think... Angela, fans need to get through the match first because it's going to be tense. We've just seen pictures of the Azteca Stadium in Mexico City pouring down, risk of thunderstorms. And of course, it could go way longer than the usual 90 minutes if it goes into extra time and penalties and we're into that nail-biting situation again.
3: I just think we are absolutely, people may be staying up far later than they anticipated. We know about the pubs, which I'm really glad that, you know, the pubs are going to get a boost from this. But I think we're underestimating the robust constitution of the great British football fan, because, you know, after they've watched, they're not going to just say, OK, good night. You know, they're going to want to be on social media. They're going to want to engage with other fans. They want to go into work and talk about it. So actually, I think the crash won't happen straight away.
1: I thought you were going to say the blitz spirit then for a second. I'm glad you didn't say that one. We are to time. Angela, Kevin, an absolute pleasure. Kevin, enjoy your night's sleep in your tartan pyjamas. Angela, enjoy staying up to watch match. Coming up in the rest of the sport, how Norway knocked out the 5-times champions Brazil at the World Cup finals.
4: The data and forensics team is a multi-skilled unit dedicated to providing transparency in journalism. We followed a social media trail that led us to Bristol, where a confrontation between protesters erupted into a full-scale riot.
5: Here it really is pitched battle skirmishes, hurling missiles, throwing punches.
4: We gather, analyse and visualise data to tell data-driven stories. Sky News has been given exclusive data. Sky News has seen 72,000 posts used in this way. Elon Musk says it is, quote, a viper's nest of radical left Marxists who hate America.
6: I think we would generally be called far right, sure.
4: It's called Return to the Land, and they invited me in. Its founder says he is building a fortress for the white race.
6: I kind of want to ask you, you know, after seeing this, do you think what we're doing is immoral?
4: I'm Tom Cheshire, Sky's data and forensics correspondent.
3: Well, hello and thank you for watching tonight on The Wrap. We will be joined by the very best commentators to explain the how and the why.
7: He did know what he was doing.
8: Both agree on that, can we?
9: No.
7: Can expect more analysis.
10: This is going to get deeper. 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
15: I'm Neville Lazarus and I'm Sky's reporter based in Delhi.
0: Over the next 45 days, an estimate 400 million Hindu pilgrims are expected to converge here in Prayagraj on the banks of the holy river Ganga and Yamuna.
9: Jubilation in the streets, while some emotional.
0: This is a political victory for Prime Minister Modi and his Hindu Nationalist Party. 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
32: You said to people, I'm not coming back for more, but you have come back for more.
33: And, well, let's kick off.
29: And make a statement.
32: What can our Prime Minister say to you to not impose tariffs?
29: He's coming out!
33: What more do you need?
1: Sport now. Here's Josh.

0: Woody, you're 300 miles from home, just around the corner from the Oval. We're going to play some Petanque, a game that you've played before.
1: No, have you played Petanque?
0: No, I haven't.
1: It's not a...
0: You look natural, just holding... It's like choosing the new ball before the test match starts, isn't it?
1: It's not an Ashington State School kind of game, Petanque. I'm not really sure that this was in the curriculum, so not much seam on them.
0: No, might swing a little bit.
1: Yeah.
0: And in cricket tradition, I've got a coin, and I'm going to flick it, heads or tails, so you see who goes first.
1: Tails never fails. It is a tail. It is a tail. I'll roll the Petanque first, I think.
0: You'll roll the jack and the first Petanque.
1: Okay. Choose your Petanque wisely.
0: Sit down. Oh, we've hit a stick.
1: That feels short.
0: Feels short, but we'll go with it.
1: First Petanque.
0: Very good.
1: Thank you very much. Oh, bit of spin.
0: Definitely a slow. I haven't made the stick.
1: Well, since we're in South London, you know, my South London swag here, that looks like it's 1-0 to me. I'm worried about the cars here.
0: Oh, no, it's on the road.
1: Yeah, it's on the road.
0: That's lovely. It's going to come back down.
1: And held by the stick.
0: That can't be in the rules.
1: Yeah, you've got to use elements. Come on. This is... I'm on it here. Look at this.
0: That is wonderful.
1: I'm on it. I've been playing the wrong sport. No, I'm playing cricket. I'm clearly a Petanque.
0: You could have been a professional Petanque.
1: And my foot looked beautifully behind the line.
0: Do you think? I think that might be a no ball.
1: How's that? It's behind the line? Oh, you're not getting us on a technicality because that's 2-0 South London. 2-0.
0: I'm going to attack it just inside that leaf there. That's perfect. Absolute spot on. Sit.
1: Yeah, you've got that one. 2-1.
0: 2-1.
1: Stop.
0: I just like the fact that this needs a little...
1: Yes.
0: What's happened there? Someone's kicked that.
1: The old backspin.
0: Someone's kicked that.
1: Nope, backspin.
0: I just turned around to get my ball.
1: Oh, that's disgusting behaviour.
0: 2-2.
1: 2-2, series on the line. 5-match series.
0: That's perfect, isn't it?
1: Oh my God!
0: I can't even get to not get that out of the way.
1: I just lulled you in for 2 rounds, gave you some hope, and then bang!
0: That's poor. How's that going
1: right,
0: that
1: so
0: way?
1: Basically, I just...
0: Not yours out.
1: My swag's back. I'll just pick this one up. Oh, look how close that one is. Oh, you've just been petonked.
0: So when the fast bowling boots finally do get hung up, you might have found your new sport.
1: Do you think there's a league of petonkers?
0: Must be.
1: I did notice your technique was... You didn't do many underarm, though, did you? You still had the fastball and...
0: Didn't feel comfortable at all.
1: So you're telling me you've got the yips?
0: I'm having...
1: After
0: I'm
1: all
0: the,
1: these yips?
0: I'm having the Petanque yips.
1: The Petanque yips.
0: The Petanque yips. I mean, dare I say that our era of bowlers, I'm talking self, you, Jimmy Anderson, Chris Wokes, have moved on, or moving on, from the Test Match arena. What have you made of the new crop coming through?
1: Exciting. I think there's a freshness. I think, you know, every team goes in cycles. I think we're so used to seeing yourself and Jimmy for so long, you know, dominate the international scene. Somewhere down the line, this was always going to happen. You can't go on forever. So there has to be a big change. And it feels exciting and fresh, these new names, these new players, different skills. How do you feel about it?
0: Yeah, good.
2: Thank you, Josh. That was The Wrap. Thank you for watching. All the top stories coming up right here on Sky News through the night with Anila. And these are the live pictures outside the Azteca Stadium in Mexico City. A kickoff in just over an hour's time between Mexico and England in the World Cup. Looks like it's going to be a wet one. Could play into England's hands. Who knows?
3: We're trying to see as much as we can.
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10: It was never going to be pretty. 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
11: What's the best thing about being a Sky News presenter?
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11: 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The battle for number 10. 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
13: Let me give you a sneak peek. 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

0: This is Sky News, the headlines. Countdown to kickoff in Mexico. England to battle the co-hosts and the conditions in the Azteca Stadium for a place in the World Cup quarterfinals. England fans back home dare to dream with the prospect of a long night ahead. Also this morning, Farage's finances. The Reform UK leader denies allegations that he failed to declare benefits received from a convicted fraudster. Mourners are expected to gather again in Tehran for the funeral of Iran's former supreme leader. A salute to America. Donald Trump marks 250 years of American independence with what he's calling the largest fireworks display in history. Hello and welcome. England are due to kick off the next leg of their World Cup tournament with their match against Mexico in about an hour's time in the iconic Azteca Stadium in Mexico City. England will need to overcome the altitude, a hostile home crowd, thunderstorms with rain already belting down, and Mexico's track record of not conceding a single goal so far in the 2026 FIFA Men's World Cup. So, will England do it? Our sports correspondent Rob Harris is in Mexico City ahead of the game. Rob, great to have you with us. So, I mean, we've got the conditions. We've got Mexico, who are having a strong tournament so far, this 2026 World Cup, and a strong World Cup track record. Now, do they have a distinct advantage here? And what's the atmosphere like? Are England fans still hopeful, despite the downpour too?
1: Well, the fans are trying to make the way into the stadium now. We're still inside here in the media centre next to the Azteca because of the conditions outside. There's been fresh thunder and lightning in the last few minutes, and that could still cause issues in terms of this game starting on time at the top of the next hour. England and Mexico are here. Both team buses have managed to arrive now, but there does have to be 30 minutes clear where there's no lightning detected in an 8-mile radius for the teams to be able to take to the pitch. So it's creating all sorts of concerns. The electrical protocols have already been activated in terms of the electrical storms in the area. And it's everything that was predicted. The forecast said it. It's why there were moves to push the game forward to 12 noon, but those talks collapsed on Friday. What was the outcome of them in terms of, was it FIFA or the Mexican authorities who couldn't get it over the line? Nothing's too clear. It has created a hugely disruptive build-up to this match, but we do have the team news in. And in fact, England have made three changes to the starting lineup from the team that laboured to a 2-1 victory over DR Congo. So one of them enforced potentially by injury as well, and the fact Gerald Kwanza is back available in defence, and there's an issue with Jed Spence. So we do see Kwanza coming in. Then also we've got changes on the wing with Anthony Gordon in instead of Marcus Rashford. And we've got Bukayo Saka coming in for Nonu Madueke. So another series of changes there from Thomas Tuchel. The full lineup. So Pickford and goal, Kwanza, Konza, Gay, O'Reilly, Anderson, Rice, Saka, Bellingham, Gordon and Kane. Is the team that will eventually, we expect, play in the stadium. And we'll see how they cope with the altitude issues. The fact we're 2,200 metres above sea level, that gives Mexico a clear advantage. They've got the advantage of playing in a stadium where they are absolutely mighty. It's been a fortress for them. Only twice have they lost competitive matches here since the stadium opened in 1966. Many of those games perhaps not against the strongest opposition, given the region that Mexico do play in, so maybe some comfort there for England, but it's going to be an intimidating atmosphere. The fact England have struggled at times, the 0-0 draw with Ghana in the group stage, taking almost an hour to score against Panama before winning 2-0, so they've had it tough against opponents who've been dogged and resilient in defence. If Mexico going for it, maybe that does help England, but for now, we're just seeing what the weather does and whether or not this game can start on time. And how everyone is back in England, watching at home, in pubs, if there's going to be a long delay to come. But still, they're planning for a kickoff at the top of the hour.
0: Yeah, so there could be a delay. And of course, pubs in England are allowed to stay open until 5 a.m. So that might help with the delay and fans being out tonight watching. Of course, we might see some magic tonight too. Who knows? It's the iconic Azteca Stadium where Maradona and Pele have both lifted a World Cup. So let's see what's in store. I want to take us to a different football story very quickly. It seems a controversial decision has been made but to overturn a one-match red card ban for a US striker, and the US President Donald Trump reportedly praising this decision. Will you tell us some more about this?
1: Yes, Donald Trump praised the move by FIFA to lift the red card suspension on star striker Follorin Balogun, so he's available to play for the United States against Belgium tomorrow. Well, that followed political lobbying from Donald Trump directly to the FIFA president Gianni Infantino. There was a call on Wednesday after Balogun was sent off while playing for the US, having scored for them against Bosnia-Herzegovina in the round of 32 game. And the issue now facing Gianni Infantino is whether or not this was an independent decision. The fact there was lobbying by Trump to Infantino will give rise to the fact that there was political interference in this decision, which FIFA insists was by an independent body. And FIFA has rules banning political interference from countries in the running of football. Now, just in the last week, Nepal has been suspended from world football for political interference by their government. But as it stands now, certainly from the Belgian perspective, they are deeply concerned about this decision, because Balogun should have been serving an automatic red card ban, but instead it's been put on hold for a year. So the score of 3 goals for the US at this World Cup is free to play tomorrow.
0: Really interesting. Always great to speak to you, Rob. Thanks very much. Rob Harris there for us in Mexico City. Let's bring it back to the England-Mexico game now. Back home, the atmosphere is building ahead of the England game. We can go live to Phoebe Southworth, who's with fans in Clapham in South London. Phoebe, what's the atmosphere like there?
2: Well, the atmosphere here is absolutely electric. You can probably hear behind me fans chanting and screaming, getting ready for that final hour before hopefully kickoff, weather dependent, as we've been hearing in the last hour. We know that if England does get through this epic showdown with Mexico, it will be Norway that they face in the quarter final. And fans here are determined to stay out all night. Many venues across London have been allowed to remain open until 5 a.m. and the Clapham Grand, where we are, the theatre here in southwest London, is one of them. We were speaking to fans earlier about what they might do if they have to go to work tomorrow, and maybe the match will be delayed because of either the weather or because maybe the match goes to penalties. And this is what they had to say when we spoke to them.
3: We don't mind. We're ready. We'll be up all night.
4: I think we'll get it done. I think too much is being made of the altitude and all that stuff. So I think it'll be a nice season, 3-0.
5: 2-1. England.
6: 3-1. England. We're going to do this. England.
2: Mexico, of course, a really tough opponent. They have not conceded any goals at all in this World Cup. But the England fans we've spoken to are very confident that we are going to secure a win. They have every faith in the Three Lions. But, of course, England did keep us waiting, didn't they, on Wednesday night against the Democratic Republic of the Congo for that very late victory. Well, now, it seems like the more pressing concern here is potentially not England's performance in their match against Mexico, but perhaps how all of these fans, a lot of whom have to go to work first thing tomorrow, are going to get there in one piece.
0: Something tells me they're not thinking about work right now. Phoebe, it sounds fantastic there. Great atmosphere and great speaking to you. Phoebe Southwark there for us in Clapham in South London. Right, turning to other news. Nigel Farage is facing calls for another investigation by Parliament's Sleaze watchdog over claims he failed to declare financial support from a convicted criminal. According to the Sunday Times, a Reform UK leader was given funding for security and social media staff before the general election by George Cottrell, who was jailed for fraud in the US 9 years ago. Reform insists Mr. Farage hasn't broken any rules and called the story baseless and contrived. But his political opponents say he has questions to answer. Nick Martin reports.
7: Morning.
8: Good morning.
9: Nigel Farage is facing fresh questions about money, transparency and his relationship with wealthy political allies. The allegation is that George Cottrell, Farage ally, friend and convicted fraudster, helped with security, social media and accommodation before the Reform leader was elected, and that Farage should have declared it. Reform called the claims baseless and contrived. Their Treasury spokesman, Robert Jenrick, said it was a non-story.
7: He's an old friend of Nigel's, and he's supported him in the past before Nigel was even a Member of Parliament. He has no formal role within Reform
8: is
7: whatsoever.
8: Is he paying for Mr Nigel Farage's security?
7: Well, I believe it says in the story that he isn't, but he supported Nigel before he became a Member of Parliament. So there's nothing to see here.
9: The Sunday Times report that Mr Farage did declare a £9,000 trip to Belgium and a £15,000 flight to the US, paid for by Mr Cottrell, but nothing else appears on the Register of Members' Interests. Those parliamentary rules apply to all MPs and are there to show the kind of support they get before they enter Parliament. Mr Farage says this was personal support from a friend, but his critics say voters deserve to know the full picture.
10: Mr Farage, is this what £5 million in security buys, these guys here?
9: It's not the first time questions have been asked about support for Mr Farage. He's already being investigated by the Parliamentary Commissioner for Standards over a separate £5 million personal gift from the British cryptocurrency investor Christopher Harborne, given in early 2024.
11: What this shows is that a few very wealthy people have Nigel Farage in their pocket. And they've been paying for things for, it seems, a very long period of time before he became an MP, which may indeed have actually influenced his policy position.
12: Clearly, the Standards Commissioner hasn't concluded on the initial case of the £5 million, and he hasn't decided yet whether he will make a ruling or need to investigate this one. But we've reported it to the Commissioner so he can have a look into it. And that's when we will know whether any rules have actually been breached.
13: So, please, I want to raise a toast to Reform.
9: But how will this be viewed by voters? Reform has surged in local elections and has been leading some national polls. The question is whether these rows damage the anti-establishment brand that powered that rise.
14: We're always interested in the world of polling in the distinction between talking points and turning points. And I don't think this is a turning point for Nigel Farage or for Reform. I think it is another talking point. But the difficulty that Nigel Farage now has is that there are many of these talking points.
9: Whether Mr Farage has broken any rules is yet to be established. The issue is whether the public has a clear enough picture of who's been supporting one of the most influential figures in British politics and on what terms. Nick Martin, Sky News.
0: And we have some breaking news in the England-Mexico match. The game has been delayed so far. Our sports correspondent Rob Harris is in Mexico City ahead of the game. Rob, what's happened?
1: The breaking news here at the Azteca Stadium is kickoff has been delayed by 1 hour. So it will kick off at 7 p.m. local time rather than 6 p.m. local time. So a delay by 1 hour. So a 7 p.m. kickoff here in Mexico City. So 2 a.m. back there in the UK. If you're sitting waiting around at home or in a pub, you've got a longer delay. This game is going to go on until at least 4 a.m. now for anyone watching back in the UK. And the dread of extra time, obviously, and penalties, which could factor into that, but it's all because of the electrical storm that's erupted here in Mexico City. I look outside now, and it's rain seems to be holding off, but there's been thunder and lightning still within the last sort of 20 minutes or so, and there are rules that there needs to be 30 minutes clear of lightning in an 8-mile radius for the players to be allowed to go onto the pitch, to be able to even think about starting this match. But everything that had been feared, the forecast predicted thunder and lightning. They tried to bring the game forward to 12 noon. It didn't happen. And now it means kickoff has been delayed by an hour here to see England take on Mexico.
0: It's really interesting, isn't it? Because discussions were going on just even yesterday about how there could be a delay. And obviously that decision, it was, you know, not made to have a delay, even though there were reports that there would be thunderstorms. We know that the conditions have to be just right for these matches to take place. It seems, you know, we spoke to our correspondent Phoebe Southwark. It seems that fans are alive and kicking right now. They're not thinking about work in the morning. So it doesn't seem like that will be an issue. But what might this do to players? I mean, that 1 hour delay, and you say also it could go on to extra time. Does this add to more of the tension, more of the build up for them?
1: Well, the England players arrived about 45 minutes ago here at the stadium. They'll hope to get on the pitch to be able to warm up. Whether that's possible, we'll wait to find out. It needs to be clear of lightning in the area. They'll be waiting around the dressing room. Obviously, it's not so late, the kickoff. The fact it's 7 p.m. players used to much later ones, but it's just yet more disruption for a huge night for England and Mexico trying to reach the World Cup quarterfinals. And this is the delay for now. Who knows? There might be further delays than this just 1 hour delay to kickoff.
0: Yeah, there might well be. Rob, thanks so much for that update. And we'll, of course, keep you all updated with how the game's going and if there are further delays to the England-Mexico match in the World Cup. Now to another story of the day. Thousands of mourners are gathering in Tehran for what's been called the mother of all funerals for Iran's former supreme leader, Ali Khamenei. He was killed in a US-Israeli airstrike in February. Our international affairs editor, Dominic Waghorn, has the latest from Tehran.
15: They're reckoning that 15 million Iranians will turn out to mourn Ali Khamenei as his coffin is processed through the streets of Tehran. And we have seen enormous numbers already, particularly in the Grand Masala prayer complex behind me. You can see the twin minarets of that enormous complex that was filled to capacity this morning as the leaders of Iran wept over and prayed over the coffins of the fallen supreme leader, but also those members of his family who died in that massive Israeli bombardment that began the war. We saw three of the sons of the fallen supreme leader, but not Mojtaba Khamenei, his other son, who is now the new supreme leader, who is thought to be very badly disfigured and injured in that attack. And we haven't seen him or heard him since then. And he should have been the figure in that capacity leading prayers. I think what the authorities are trying to do here is to give a sense that this country is undoubtedly battered. Its leader leadership has been battered by this four-month conflict, but has emerged from it, they would say, victorious and united and defiant. And that's a message they're trying to, I think, project to the outside world through these extraordinary pictures we're seeing over this week-long funeral. It's also, I think, a message they're trying to project internally, saying that the government is able to get out onto the streets in enormous numbers, its own supporters. Because, of course, before this war, we saw tens of thousands of protesters coming out against the government, gunned down many of them for their efforts. And talking to people on the sidelines of this funeral, we are detecting a kind of undercurrent of frustration and resentment, I think, by those kinds of people who don't believe Khamenei was a great leader. They see him as having been repressive. They don't identify with the kind of theocratic rule that he has represented. They're desperate for change, and they fear that what Israel and America have unleashed in this war, but also in their martyrdom of Khamenei, as they see it here, has actually made the government stronger. I think the bottom line really is, like him or not, Ali Khamenei is and has been a deeply consequential leader of a deeply consequential Middle Eastern country. And so what we're going to see both here in Iran, but also in Iraq, where his coffin is going to be taken before he's finally buried in Mashhad on Thursday, is events that will be visually spectacular, but also, I think, something that the authorities hope will be appropriate to his status, but also his legacy, because of him being such a prominent world leader.
0: Time now for a look at some of the day's other top stories. A man and a woman are in custody after a 22-year-old was stabbed to death in West London. Haroon Hassan died in Hounslow in the early hours of last Tuesday. In the United States, at least eight people have been shot at Coney Island in New York during 4th of July celebrations. Four children were injured in the incident and one woman is in a critical condition. Police say no arrests have been made. A fast-moving wildfire has broken out near Thessaloniki, Greece's second largest city, prompting evacuations in three suburbs. The fire ignited in a mountainous area and quickly spread towards small settlements. A cricket match had to be abandoned after a runaway ball stormed the field and charged at players. The young animal escaped from his field about a mile away from the Burnopfield Cricket Club in the northeast before wandering onto the outfield at 3 p.m. on Saturday. This is Sky News. Coming up, the boom in audiobooks and whether it will help stop declining literacy during the National Year of Reading.
16: I'm Ed Conway, and in my new podcast, Stuff Matters, we take an object, crack it open, and reveal the world-shaping forces hidden inside a pair of earbuds. These are at the heart of a geopolitical battle. The humble banana. This is an economic marvel. A child's booster seat. What if they're actually deterring us from having children? Now, if you want to hear more about all of this stuff, come and listen to my new podcast. It's called Stuff Matters.

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Fireworks, flyovers and wild weather, the day marking 250 years of the US independence, had it all. Searing heat waves caused widespread disruption to celebrations, including an event in

0: parade, but they weren't cancelling a fireworks show 250 years in the making. A very different 4th of July. But then America has a very different president.
1: If we have to speak in front of one person at 4 o'clock in the morning, I'm going to be here. There's no way we can be deterred. This is a flag that's the banner of the most extraordinary, most exceptional, most incredible nation ever to exist on the face of the earth. And we're doing better now than we've ever done before.
0: From every corner of America, they poured into the nation's capital.
2: I live in Nashville, Tennessee. They live in Florida, and he's in North Carolina. We're a family, though.
0: Braving an extreme heat warning, some more enthusiastically than others.
3: It's hot, dude. Like, I don't know. I'm not doing so hot.
4: It's all worth it, you know, 250, so you have to make some sacrifice.
5: And what does that birthday mean to you as an American?
6: As an American, it means freedom. It means prosperity. It means an opportunity to be successful. It means that we're safe and secure.
0: In the sky overhead, a carefully choreographed display of American strength. Landmark formations bringing the whole city to a standstill. But those jets were roaring over crowds being told to take shelter.
7: For your safety, Freedom 250 is directing all guests to immediately evacuate the event grounds due to approaching severe weather.
0: Nature dictating events on the ground, regardless of the show going on overhead. The clouds weren't alone in casting a shadow. Earlier, masked men had marched on Washington, chanting slogans used by the far-right white supremacist group, Patriot Front. 200 miles north, New York was reflecting on the revolution, the harbour from where the British departed, hosting a naval review. And to show there are no bad feelings, they returned. The red arrows painting that famous skyline, red, white and blue. But as Independence Day turned into night, things didn't quite go to plan in New York either. The Brooklyn Bridge catching fire during the fireworks display. The challenges facing the organisers of these events reflect the broader challenges facing America, a nation marking its big birthday with increasing debate about what it means to be patriotic in a polarised place. This is an unfinished story, but in the fading light of the pyrotechnics, they've begun to write the next chapter. David Blevins, Sky News, in Washington.
8: 2026 is the National Year of Reading, but does listening to an audiobook count? Our arts and entertainment correspondent Katie Spencer has been speaking to actor Helen Baxendale, who explains the art of the spoken word in storytelling.
9: Pick up again from Mrs. Rabbit.
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11: It's Beatrix Potter's 160th birthday, and her stories are getting a fresh audio makeover, with Helen Baxendale breathing new life into classic characters like Peter Rabbit for the audiobook versions.
12: You kind of do a bit of preparation from the actual scripts, but what's really nice is that when you're reading, things happen that you don't expect.
13: Do you think we shouldn't be sniffy about sort of policing how people consume stories?
12: No, I don't. I mean, it's a... put something deep within us to listen to stories, and it's an oral heritage that we have.
11: 2026 is the National Year of Reading, and the campaign is championing a multi-format approach. The idea that switching between print, ebooks and audio is perhaps the answer to how we fit books into our busy lives. And it's an area we really need to look at, given there's been a long-term drop in literary consumption here in the UK. But the runaway success of Katie Kirby's Lottie Brooks shows young people will devour stories that speak to them, however they're told.
14: I have a lot of readers who have the print books and also listen to the audiobooks at night before bed. The audiobooks obviously make it much more accessible to reluctant readers who just feel like books might be quite boring, but they bring it like to life, and they, you know, the comedy comes across like really well, I think, in the audiobooks too.
13: Subscription platforms like Spotify and Audible have certainly helped accelerate a wider audiobook boom. Now, there's a separate conversation to be had about whether streaming-style models fairly compensate writers and narrators. But the debate over whether audiobooks count as reading

0: is a surprisingly old one, and the disagreement is partly semantic. What exactly we mean by the word read?
1: There have been a number of studies recently looking at, you know, how human brains interact with stories and information. You know, you read something, you listen to something, your brain is going to put it in exactly the same place. Brain scan that person, the information is going to light up in exactly the same way.
2: So is the pressure to read properly something we've internalised? If it is, we really need to get over that. Whether it's Beatrix Potter or modern bestsellers, maybe it's high time we stop policing formats and recognise what audiobooks can do, build literacy and keep stories alive. Katie Spencer, Sky News.
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3: Temperatures are on the rise this week, with some parts of the country likely to experience heatwave conditions again as high pressure extends northward. However, it will not be as hot nor as humid as the recent one. And for now, the high pressure is only affecting the south. Pulses of rain will cross Scotland overnight, delivering some significant rainfall totals to the high ground of the west. The winds there will freshen too. Ireland and northern England will be largely overcast with low cloud and hill fog.
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0: Hello and welcome to the highlights from another week on the UK Tonight. Baroness Amos released her long-awaited report into the state of maternity services in England. It painted yet another grim picture of care, with women not being listened to, lessons not being learned, and racism and discrimination embedded throughout the system. But the review also faced criticism from families and campaigners. One of the report's leading advisers, Dr. Bill Kirkup, quit in a dispute over normal birth ideology, saying the review was changed to remove criticism of the movement. It's something the National Maternity Advisor, Michelle Welsh, said she was profoundly disappointed by. On Wednesday, I spoke to Dr. Kirkup and started by asking him why he felt he had to resign.
1: I was not trying to create a fuss by doing so. This was a matter of principle. I was happy with the way that things were going up until the 22nd of June, but then I was offered on a kind of take it or leave it basis a version of a particular section. This is about the normal birth ideology that I couldn't sign up to. And so I had to say, I'm sorry, I can't now put my name to the report and look people in the eye and say, yes, I agreed with everything that's in the report. That particular bit was a hard stop for me, I'm afraid. So with regret, I did resign on the 22nd of June.
0: So to be clear, in earlier drafts of the report, references to normal birth ideology and the harm it causes were included in the report, but it was removed from the final report that was put out in the public this week.
1: Yes, that's a good summary of what happened, yes.
0: And do you know why? I know you spoke to Baroness Amos about your resignation. Did you ask her why that had been removed?
1: That was her decision to go with an alternative form of drafting, and she didn't indicate any willingness to discuss that. I understand that. I mean, you know, it's a very comprehensive bit of work, I think, and I'm, you know, content with the great majority of how it's gone. It was just this issue does mean so much, I think, to such a lot of people. I've heard from so many families in East Kent, in Morecambe Bay, elsewhere around the country, who've said, look, this is a real issue. We can't just keep turning away from it. And so I tried to offer a form of words that would be a decent compromise that I could sign up to, but that didn't happen, I'm afraid.
0: Could we just be very clear about what was said about normal birth ideology in the earlier drafts that you saw?
1: Okay, I don't want to go into too much detail about the processes because I don't think that's fair on other people who have worked on this report, both the other expert advisors and the members of the Secretariat. But it was originally expressed in a way that said, look, we don't know how prevalent this is, we can't tell, but it is an issue. Where it does happen, it's a real threat to the safety of mothers and babies. And we need to find a way to talk about this and to stop it happening in the future. And that would have been fine if we'd been able to say that, but we weren't.
0: And let's be clear, you've carried out your own inquiries into NHS trusts, into maternity care, where this has been a big issue, normal birth ideology, which is essentially the idea of natural vaginal births happening at all costs without any kind of intervention. That is held as the sort of highest level of birth, you know, against perhaps families' wishes or medical needs. And you, throughout your work nationwide and in particular areas of focus, have seen that this is being pushed. In fact, Jeremy Hunt, the former health secretary, wrote just last year that, you know, this was still a thing. This was still a thing amongst the NHS, despite trusts and staff saying it isn't. And do you feel that is still the case today, despite what this national report has told us this week?
1: I do feel that's the case. Latest report before Baroness Amos's report was the one from Donna Rockenden in Nottingham, and she said so. It's not so much in the report, but she certainly said so in the introductory remarks that she made. I think it's important to say that I'm not saying there is something wrong with seeking to minimise intervention. Nobody wants to have unnecessary intervention. I'm right behind that. It's fine. But The issue here is where that becomes something which is taken beyond the point that it becomes unsafe, because warning signs of deterioration are ignored. People use intuition to say, oh, it'll all turn out all right. And, you know, pregnancy and labour being what it is, sometimes they're right about that. But the trouble is, when they're not, it's disastrous.
0: I know that you're trying to be fair to those who have worked very hard on this inquiry and this report, yes, yourself amongst them. But do you think Baroness Amor should come out publicly and say why this was removed?
1: That's very much a matter for Baroness Amos, who is somebody who I have great regard for. I want to, and great respect for. I want to be absolutely clear about that. I think that she has listened to the wrong voices.
0: Since the report's release, it's been described as a whitewash, an opportunity missed. Donna Ockenden, who you referred to, who brought out the report into the Trust in Nottinghamshire just a few days earlier, said this will absolutely not make things better. Do you think it set out to achieve what it wanted to?
1: I mean, it set out to achieve that, without a doubt. Whether it has done is very much up to the people who are judging it now. I understand when people say you haven't identified anything new there. And that's right, because all of this has been said before. In a sense, I don't think it's a disappointment. I think it would be a bit of an indictment if it was coming up with stuff that was brand new, because we've all looked at this previously. What it really stands or falls by is those recommendations and what the task force makes of those recommendations.
0: Staying with maternity crisis, and this week I spoke to Labour MP Luke Charters. Luke's wife Beth nearly died when she gave birth to their first son, Robin. Beth lost over half her blood during a traumatic birth, while Luke said he felt that they were abandoned by hospital staff. I sat down with him on Thursday evening.
2: Everything just started to go wrong right from the off, really. And I remember Beth, she was having her contractions, took to a side room. It was getting late in the evening at that point. Told that if she wanted to stay there, she was going to have to be quiet. She was then moved on to an epidural and it failed. And we were trying to say desperately it was not working. She wasn't listened to. And things just continued to go wrong. We're worried about baby Robin inside, and what had happened was a serious injury occurred, and it led to her losing over half her blood. They got her and they took her to the theatre, and they chucked me in a room and they said, put these on now, put these scrubs on now. I had no idea what was happening. And then we were taken to the theatre, and within maybe 10, 20 minutes, baby Robin, he was here. He was in a sorry state, bless him. He was here with his daddy.
0: He was injured as well during the birth.
2: It was difficult for him. And I had him, and I thought I was going to be a single dad. There was then teams rushing around Beth to save her. She'd lost so much blood. A really difficult thing for my trauma has been the blood aspect to it, and hearing the anaesthetist that were on the phone to Leeds Blood Bank, and I was such sat here like a bystander at the back on a chair, and they were debating, is there enough time to get her exact blood match because she's lost so much? Things like that. Your whole life's playing in front of you. Am I going to be looking after him on my own? Are they going to do it? And they weren't telling me any of what was happening. I was just left. And it was hours and hours in there. And a lot of the lights, the incandescent light of the theatre and the place, it's very triggering. And we'll talk about the positive journey I've been on, but, you know, you feel that traumatic pain. I feel it now, recounting it to you. I'll always remember, I think swabs and tissues and things, they weigh the blood loss, don't they, and they measure it. They put that on the scales. And then they weighed Robin on those same scales, and it was just such a horrific juxtaposition. I felt worthless, how they treated me. I felt as though I had no physical injuries to me. I didn't physiologically play a part in the birth. You know, my wife has got her own traumas, but I felt as though I was worthless. And it was even things like saying, I want to stay with her. She couldn't pick him up. It was so difficult. I want to stay with her. And these hospital maternity wards, they're not set up for non-birthing partners' dads. They're not set up for it. Fighting for a chair. Fighting for somewhere to stay next to my son.
0: Because you are the advocate, and when things go wrong during a birth, you are the carer, you are the primary carer for your baby if your partner is physically unable to, and you are unsupported.
2: I felt I wasn't supported, so I couldn't support Beth.
0: Yeah.
2: And I think the way she was treated, I say, was medieval. And the fact that I was abandoned made things worse for her. And it was a really difficult moment. I've never shared this before. I left LGI a couple of days after. And I just thought, I can't go on. But I knew I could.
0: Yeah.
2: I knew I could. Because what we were so lucky about was that bond we had with him. And Robin is a very special boy, and we'll talk about what's happened since, but he was named after a wonderful religious studies teacher I had at school, Robin Parmiter. He was just a wonderful soul and got me through tough times of my own growing up. And maybe that was part of it. But I did have a very dark moment, but I knew I had to carry on.
0: Luke, a lot of the inquiries and reports, investigations do focus on mothers and babies. And
2: that's right. It's right.
0: Rightly so. But Donna Ockenden, after the Nottingham inquiry, in her report, talked about secondary victims, fathers, partners, those caught up in the ripple effect of birth trauma. Mm. One of her urgent and essential actions was support for secondary victims, largely ignored, an experience you have lived through. And this is something you want to champion as well.
2: It's right from the off. It's having that presumptive right to be there. Is that so much to ask? That I had to advocate for life-saving medical care for my wife. I deserve to be there, not to be turfed out. Why couldn't there be some sort of bed on that ward for a dad or a non-birthing partner to stay? Why wasn't there someone that just thought about non-birthing partners and just came up to me? Why wasn't the mental health first aid for me? I could have got through. You never get through it. You never completely heal over this. But that journey for me would have been a lot easier if I had had some support from the trust and in those early days. And mental health first aid is a phrase, isn't it? Mm. Why wasn't there a champion for me?
0: There is this attitude, and it permeates through all the inquiries and reports, that if no one dies, you're okay. Off you go. You deal with it yourself. How important is it that that changes? Because while a life might not have been lost, what you as a family and thousands of other families have gone and are going through is life changing.
2: One of the things that I'm calling for is health visitors. Check in. Check in with that non-birthing partner, especially after a traumatic birth. I became withdrawn. I became withdrawn from family and friends for some months after. And it was that bond and love of Robin and my wife that kept us going. But if only I'd have just been put on a track to having some of that talking therapy and things like that early on. Some of the support from therapy I got to deal with trauma was fantastic. The horrific moment I talked to you about, where I was holding my boy, thinking I'm going to be a single dad, I believed that to my core, but that was a possibility. You can never shake off that. But through therapy and talking, we realised something so obvious, that it was a positive moment, and that all he knew at that point was his daddy. and that I was there for him. And so getting support early, it's just so important, and at the right time as well.
0: Yeah. So many families are calling for a statutory public inquiry. They're saying enough. You know, we've had different inquiries into different trusts. We've now had this national report. But there's been no accountability from those in positions of power, those in NHS management, those in regulatory bodies, those that are there to provide safe care. Over 800 babies die every year unnecessarily, and families don't get any answers, let alone any justice. So many families are saying, we have to have a statutory public inquiry to address that. Do you support that?
2: I think one of the positives in the report was that there should be these no cover-ups and there should be a right to an independent review. Mm. We felt, and we'll feel this to our last days, Beth and I, that things were deliberately covered over. And I don't want to talk about some of the medical details, but we thought a lot of the horrific stuff was papered over. On a statutory public inquiry, you know, in politics, you know, my constituents will come to me and they'll call for it on XYZ topic. But the shoe's on the other foot now. Mm. And I just think the system's so fundamentally broken, I don't think Amos got to everything. And I think we need some accountability.
0: Well, Luke, can I thank you for telling your family's story? I think it is so important and your voice so powerful in this space. And please pass on our thanks to Beth as well. And I know that Robin, now four, is doing really well. And Louis, well, turning one.
2: He's turning one.
0: Turning one this weekend.
2: First rodeo for him. But can I thank you, Sarah Jane, because your empathy to me has meant that I've been able to share this. And as you can probably tell, it's healing for me, but it hopefully means that someone, maybe a dad listening in, knows they're not alone.
0: Well, that's so what it's all about, isn't it? It's about talking, it's about conversation and being heard. So, Luke, thank you so much, and our very best to your family. Yeah, thank you to the Charters family for sharing their experience, and to all the families that have been in touch with us here at Sky News as part of our maternity care coverage. We will continue the conversation. In relation to my conversation with Luke Charters, Sky News has had this response from Leeds Teaching Hospitals NHS Trust. In it, they say, we offer our sincere apologies to Luke, Beth and Robin, not only for their experience in our hospital, but also for the lasting impact this has had on their family. If they feel comfortable to do so, we will welcome the opportunity to meet Luke and Beth to listen to their experiences. We are committed to improving our services, and it would be helpful to hear their perspectives on how we can ensure families receive compassionate, respectful and consistent support in the future. And if you've been affected by any of the content in that story, you can contact the Samaritans at any time. Their number is 116 123, or you can visit samaritans.org.
3: 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We talked about Prime Minister Starmer. We talked about the special relationship with who, he said. It was a jam-packed interview. I'll tell you what he told me, and I'll explain why you can't hear the call.
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4: 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They're vocal and they're angry.
12: Are these immigration rates?
13: Unbelievable we've come to this.
12: We just arrived in Doha, just ahead of President Trump, and look at that. The horse-backed military and beyond them, the skyline of a city transformed.
14: So there seems to be some sort of a shooting, what appear to be shots fired at the White House Correspondents' Dinner.
4: What do America's Christian faithful make of the president's pop at the Pope?
15: The ones that vote for him are going to vote for him through thick and thin.
16: Before anybody criticizes the Pope, they need to think,
8: more than twice.
4: Mark Stone from Sky News. Will you stop buying Russian energy? Is there any assurance for Palestinian self-determination?
15: Of course.
4: It's a big shift by President Trump. Shift.
16: This post of Trump, it's a big shift. It's a big shift. It's very positive.
4: Sky News, the full story first.
17: 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Time for the latest sports news. Here's Josh.

0: Woody are 300 miles from home, just around the corner from the Oval. We're going to play some petanque, a game that you've played before.
1: No, have you played petanque?
0: No, I haven't.
1: It's not a...
0: You look a natural, just hold it. It's like choosing the new ball before the test match starts, isn't it?
1: It's not an Ashington State School kind of game, petanque. I'm not really sure that this was in the curriculum, so not much seam on them.
0: No, might swing a little bit.
1: Yeah.
0: And in cricket tradition, I've got a coin, and I'm going to flick it, heads or tails, to see who goes first.
1: Tails never fails. It is a tail. It is a tail. I'll roll the petanque first, I think.
0: You'll roll the jack and the first petanque.
1: Okay. Choose your petanque wisely.
0: Sit down. Oh, we've hit a stick.
1: That feels short.
0: Feels short, but we'll go with it.
1: First petanque.
0: Very good.
1: Thank you very much. Oh, bit of spin.
0: Definitely a slow. I haven't made the stick.
1: Well, since we're in South London, I have my South London swag here. That looks like it's 1-0 to me. I'm worried about the cars here.
0: Oh, no, it's on the road.
1: Yeah, it's on the road.
0: That's lovely. It's going to come back down.
1: And held by the stick.
0: That can't be in the rules.
1: Yeah, you've got to use elements. Come on. I'm on it here. Look at this.
0: That is wonderful.
1: I'm on it. I've been playing the wrong sport. No, I'm playing cricket. I'm clearly a petanque.
0: You could have been a professional petanque.
1: And my foot looked beautifully behind the line.
0: Do you think? I think that might be a noble.
1: How's that? It's behind the line? Oh, you're not getting us on a technicality because that's 2-0 South London. 2-0.
0: I'm going to attack it just inside that leaf there. That's perfect. Absolute spot on. Sit.
1: Yeah, you've got that one. 2-1.
0: 2-1.
1: Stop.
0: I just like the fact that this needs a little...
1: Yes.
0: What's happened there? Someone's kicked that.
1: The old backspin.
0: Someone's kicked that.
1: Nope, backspin.
0: I just turned around to get my ball.
1: Oh, that's disgusting behaviour.
0: 2-2.
1: 2-2, series on the line. 5-match series.
0: That's perfect, isn't it?
1: Oh my God!
0: I can't even get to not get that out of the way.
1: I just lulled you in for 2 rounds, give you some hope, and then bang!
0: That's poor. How's that going
1: right,
0: that
1: so
0: way?
1: Basically, I just...
0: Not yours out.
1: My swag's back. I'll just pick this one up. Oh, look how close that one is. Oh, you've just been petanqued.
0: So when the fast bowling boots finally do get hung up, you might have found your new sport.
1: Do you think that's a league of petanquers?
0: Must be.
1: I did notice your technique was... You didn't do many underarm, though, did you? You still had the fastball and...
0: Didn't feel comfortable at all.
1: So you're telling me you've got the yips?
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2: Temperatures are on the rise this week, with some parts of the country likely to experience heatwave conditions again as high pressure extends northward. However, it will not be as hot nor as humid as the recent one. And for now, the high pressure is only affecting the south. Pulses of rain will cross Scotland overnight, delivering some significant rainfall totals to the high ground of the west. The winds there will freshen too. Ireland and northern England will be largely overcast, whilst low cloud and hill fog will spread.
5: All Clear Travel Insurance proudly sponsors Sky News Weather.

0: This is Sky News, the headlines. Countdown to kickoff in Mexico delayed by an hour. England to battle the co-hosts and the conditions in the Azteca Stadium for a place in the World Cup quarterfinals. England fans back home dare to dream with the prospect of a long night ahead. Also this morning, Farage's finances. The Reform UK leader denies allegations that he failed to declare benefits received from a convicted fraudster. Mourners are expected to gather again in Tehran for the funeral of Iran's former supreme leader. A salute to America. Donald Trump marks 250 years of American independence with what he's calling the largest fireworks display in history. Hello and welcome. England are due to kick off the next leg of their World Cup tournament with their match against Mexico in about an hour's time in the iconic Azteca Stadium in Mexico City. Well, due to adverse weather conditions, the game's been delayed to 7 p.m. in Mexico City, which is 2 a.m. over here in the UK. England will need to overcome the altitude, a hostile home crowd, thunderstorms with rain already belting down, and Mexico's track record of not conceding a single goal so far in the 2026 FIFA Men's World Cup. So, will England do it? And what's going on over in Mexico City? Our sports correspondent Rob Harris is there for us. Rob, what's going on? And FIFA have confirmed, haven't they, this delay of 1 hour. Can you bring us up to speed with what they're saying?
1: Well, there's an absolute downpour here in Mexico City. We're at the Azteca Stadium, what should be under an hour from kickoff. No update yet from FIFA since the last hour when they announced the delay of an hour to 2 a.m. UK time for the kickoff. What FIFA said was due to the adverse weather conditions in Mexico City, including risk caused by lightning in the vicinity of the stadium, the kickoff has been delayed, and they said the safety and security of all individuals is FIFA's priority. We thank all fans for their understanding and cooperation. We have heard thunder in the last hour. What's the latest with electrical storms? We're not exactly getting weather updates from them, but there has to be a 30-minute window clear of lightning within an 8-mile radius